0: Look, I was a poor kid growing up in New York in the 60s and 70s. What's the chances that I would have been a Hall of Famer or an Olympian or coaching in men's pro sports or finally getting on, you know, a podcast or a show like this with Chris Canty? I mean, think about it. Who would have thought? Chris, you were here in, I think it was 2005, right, to eight?
1: That's right.
0: I played ball with all your brothers from Witten to Tony Romo. Mm-hmm. Actually, he's the best player. A football player, basketball player that I have ever played with. And we had an incident playing with Mike Irvin and Junior Spivey and Torrey Hunter, Dion, where I was his teammate, and he threw a pass to me and through traffic, and it went through my hands and it went out of bounds, and it was point game. And he starts yelling, "Why did you catch the ball?" And you know me, I went, "Why didn't you catch the snap?"
2: Oh, my God.
1: Love it. Love it. That is the clapback of all clapbacks.
2: Wait, how do we go on from this? You just mic dropped. It's We're great. 1 minute into this, Nancy. It's you just mic dropped. That was amazing. Great. That was amazing.
0: Now, I had to flex on him. And it's funny, when we were walking outside after, he goes, everybody's been petrified to say something. And Tony and I are great friends. And, I have an issue with my filter. But I'm working on it.
2: Don't work at it. Don't work for the next 10 minutes.
1: Not when you're on our show.
2: Yeah.
1: Absolutely not. Coach, I do want to ask you about the WNBA. Last night, Fever coach Stephanie White gave an impassioned plea about trying to keep folks outside of the W from stirring controversy or some of the things that have come up in recent days and weeks. I'm curious to know what your perspective is on what the WNBA is experiencing right now, and certainly with all of the controversy around the Indiana Fever.
0: Well, I first of all, the Fever in fourth place, and they have a chance to win a championship. So on the court, as a coach, you wanted to be on the court. But let's face it, I've been a part of the W for 30 years, from the inaugural season playing to coaching the second year. We have been a very political-minded group. I mean, we have women, we have opinions, and not afraid to share our opinions. And I'm of the ilk that if you have something to say, say it. I don't have a problem. I might not agree with you on everything, but you have the right to share how you feel because they're your feelings. And, I think we have gotten overly aggressive. I think the coaches don't know what to do, because you're trying to, and you guys know this, you got to have your locker room, but you have to have your opinion. And, you know, today's athletes are just a little bit different than we are. It's just the evolution of the game. And they expect you to have their back. So I think Stephanie was in a real tough situation. She's been hit with a lot of stuff, from trans athletes to what Dejanay did. Look, Dejanay is just like freaking Charles Oakley.
1: Yeah.
0: Alonzo Mourning. I mean, this is not new. Remember the Jordan rules? It happens. I'm not quite sure she needs to go in the locker room under white privilege. I think she was misguided in that. And sometimes you should leave your phone alone when you're emotional, right? Because you'll never get the results you're looking for. She made a tough foul. It's going to happen again in the future. But we all have DNA. I always say, KYP, know your personnel. If you're going in for a layup, she's taking you down. So just know it. I remember Kobe going in for a layup, and he knew, I forget the player who was chasing, and he went up and he took his off arm and swapped him, right in the mouth. I don't think that player chased Kobe to the rim anymore.
2: Mm. We're talking with Hall of Famer Nancy Lieberman here on Unsportsmanlike on ESPN Radio, ESPNU. 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She's coaching Big 3 Dallas Power semifinals in Dallas next Saturday, August 15th. We do want to get to that for sure. Just one follow-up on the WNBA, and you said a lot there. I want you to just finish this sentence for me. Right now in 2026, the WNBA is...
0: evolving.
2: Explain.
0: You want more than one word? Look, you pressed me.
2: I went to
0: hang banners. I didn't even know we had a library. Okay, I did what I had to do. And I'm only messing around. I'm highly sarcastic, but it's evolving. Sometimes we're evolving economically. That's a whole nother story. And I'm really proud, by the way, of the league. And virtually everybody in the league is a millionaire or beyond, will be with this new contract and CBA. So I'm super happy for them. And we're going to continue to get better. We're not perfect by any means.
1: And Coach, along those lines, I mean, you talked about the difficulty that coaches and organizations have with empowering players to have an opinion, but also making sure that everyone comes together in the locker room with a team-first agenda. I'm curious, when you zoom out and look at the macro with the W, what are some of the things that leadership is doing or should be doing in terms of everybody in the league making sure that the focus is on the basketball and not creating controversies that could potentially interrupt the progress that we've seen with the WNBA and women's sports as a whole?
0: Well, you're not going to win that battle. We're too far. The genie's out of the bottle. I mean, there's social media, which is a curse and a blessing at the same time. And it has just created a lot of firestorms because, as Madonna once said, you know, everybody has opinion and apparently we're all entitled to it. Nobody knows my career. Nobody knows what it feels like, you know, to play until I was 50 in the WNBA or not have a lead. Nobody knows what it's like to stand there and shoot a foul shot in the Olympic. My players do, you know. I mean, Chris, you know what it's like, the pressures of actually trying to perform, because people want your job. Same thing with coaching. There's very limited jobs in this world to what we've been able to do. I do think that the arts getting, you know, kind of seen and heard and paid, it's a lot of things are going to change. And we're not going to be nitpicking on who got to shoot first or who's shooting from the logo or... And I'm going to say it, Asia Wilson is the best basketball player in the world. There's nobody close to that. And that won't change my mind. Does she move the needle on TV as much as Caitlin Clark moves the needle? Probably not. I'm sorry. It's just go do the ratings. Mm-hmm. But it doesn't diminish what a great human being she is. I mean, she's one of the finest people. Forget her stats. Ask anybody who knows Asia Wilson. They'll tell you she's the first one buying the birthday cake for somebody. If somebody's not feeling well, she's there. She's checking on you. That's just the DNA of who she is. And the fact that she's this enormous talent worldwide, it's okay. More players are getting eyeballs on them. Michael Jordan changed the economics of the NBA, the CBA, collective bargaining. Putting people in the seats, which, you know, sponsorships, TV ratings equaled more money. Tiger did that in the early 90s. What are you going to do? Beat up everybody who, you know, gets a little bit more shine? And I'm friends with Caitlin. I told her I was you in the 80s and 90s. Mm-hmm. People thought I was the best player in the world. Mm-hmm. I had 99.9% of the pie. People were jealous of me. People were envious of me. But here I am. And I want to let them know that I care. She cares. Asia cares. Fee cares. Stewie cares. There's, oh my gosh, Olivia Miles. Are you kidding me? There's so much good to talk about in this league. It's fabulous. And if I'm not jealous, don't be jealous. I celebrate you. I don't tolerate you as today's players because I think you're dope. I think it's amazing what's going on in our sport right now, in women's athletics right now.
2: Nancy Lieberman doing an amazing job with us. Hall of Famer, of course. Head coach, 7-1, top seed, Dallas Power, Big Three, premier global professional 3-on-3 basketball league. 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Let's walk through your journey with the Big Three, because you were an assistant coach with the Sacramento Kings in the NBA. You then, I assume, get some sort of call or connection with Ice Cube, who owns a league, and now you're insanely successful as the head coach of Dallas. Walk us through this as you left the Kings to come here now.
0: Oh, you just gave me chills, because Ice Cube is one of the most incredible human beings I've ever been around, and it's every day it's an honor and a privilege to work for him. And so I was coaching with the Sacramento Kings, and my mom got sick, and she was down in Miami. And it's that moment in life where it's either like fame and money and opportunity, right? We talk about faith, family, and then job. And my mom had nothing. You know, we were poor. And I went into Vlade Divac's office, my GM, And I said, Vadi, I got to be with my mom. You know, she's 88. She's sick. And he goes, Nancy, you go. You go. No regrets. And he's smiling. I'm like, what?
2: By the way, for those on the radio, sorry, I have to interrupt Nancy. She's doing the fake cigarette thing that Vladdy Diva

0: was known, has been known for, but go ahead.
1: And then he's like, Peja, Peja, come here, tell her, no regrets, no regrets. So they're so sweet, and I forever love these guys. So I stepped down after summer league. So I didn't know if I would ever get a chance to coach again. It's very competitive, right? You step away, sometimes they forget you. This is a true story. I'm sitting in my house here in Dallas. I'm watching the NCAA tournament men. I'm watching straight out of Compton. I'm going back and forth. And my phone rings, and it's restricted. And I'm like, I ain't picking that up. And then apparently I'm a female that has FOMO. So I slide my phone and I go straight New York, Chris, Bronx, far Rockaway. I go, yo. And the person goes, yo. I said, yo, you called me. And he goes, yo, is Nancy there? I said, who is this? I went so New York in my tone. And he goes, this is Ice Cube. And I said, oh, I'm so sorry. Do I call you Mr. Ice? Do I call you Mr. Cube? And then he says, look, I'm sitting in a room with people who are primarily look like me. I'd love for you to be a coach. I know what happened to your mom. I know you want to be with her. And he says, you know, we'd love for you to coach in this league. And, you know, I think he said be the first female head coach in a men's pro league. And I said, sir, are you trying to check a box? Don't you hate that as a minority? Okay, got white chick, got black person. I don't like that. And he went, no, I think you can win. And I said, well, I appreciate you saying that. That means something to me.
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0: The sign in the factory at Louisiana State University reads 0 days without incident. After another shocker this morning, it's the Golics on ESPN Radio. Mike Golic Jr., Mike Golic Sr. We're presented by Progressive Insurance. This was an interesting one to wake up to. So Jaden Daniels, great quarterback in the NFL, incredible rookie season. We're hoping he bounces back this year. Heisman Trophy winner at LSU. And this morning we get the headline that an attorney for Jaden Daniels sent a letter dated August 5th to the LSU athletic department that ESPN got a copy of. It says LSU can't use Daniels' name, image, and likeness anymore, references a prior contract with the school, and at the core of the complaint, LSU sophomore they're letting their sophomore cornerback DJ Pickett wear the number 5, the number that Daniels wore during his 2023 Heisman winning season. A statement from Daniels' spokesperson said the family feels, quote, deeply disappointed and profoundly disrespected. They thought the number would stay a part of LSU's legacy and be protected given what he did there. Made it clear he didn't want the number given to another player and expected that wish to be honored. And the statement frames the reassignment as a failure to recognize what he accomplished. So this number, apparently, according to, you know, Brian Kelly and Lane Kiffin, had been promised to DJ Pickett during recruiting. Kelly originally didn't go and deliver on that promise, but now Lane Kiffin feels like he needed to. So setting that aside, what do you make of this complaint for Jaden Daniels? Is there anything justifying a move that right now I am seeing universally get torn to shreds on the internet and otherwise?
1: It's embarrassing. It's absolutely positively embarrassing. And I don't know where Jaden Daniels sits on this, if he was talked into this, if he led this. I have no idea. But it is really, really embarrassing. You laid it out. The kid wore number 3 last year because Brian Kelly didn't, you know, adhere to the promise and let him wear 5. Lane Kiffin basically washed his hands of it. He punches piloted it and said, hey, I wasn't here. It was promised to him. He's going to wear number 5. He gets number 5. Now, for context, Joe Burrow's number has not been worn. Not retired.
0: Yes.
1: Has not been worn.
0: Which we'll get to that distinction at LSU in a second.
1: Exactly, which is, this is an LSU problem. But since 2019, nobody has worn that number at all. As part of the decease and decease letter, cease and desist letter.
0: Deceased letter.
1: Yeah, deceased letter. This should be a deceased letter. It should be buried. Daniel's contract with LSU permitted the school to use his name, image, and likeness for 180 days beyond his final game in college. Last I checked, that ended a long time ago. He's been out of college for more than 180 days, so you don't get that anymore. And your jersey's not retired. And again, we'll get to the other part of this, but again, all I can say is this is petty and embarrassing for the Daniels group here. And I wish Jaden Daniels would just come out and say, hey, no, we're not doing this. I mean, my jersey's not retired, which again at LSU maybe doesn't mean anything. Let this kid wear it and make some NIL money. Don't care. I mean, again, the word I use, embarrassing.
0: This just doesn't invite any conversations that you could or should want if you're Jaden Daniels, right?
1: No.
0: This is usually an argument you want other people to make on your behalf. You want LSU fans indignant that someone was given the number of a Heisman Trophy winner at that school. And instead, what you've done is, and especially with the statement, invited a comparison that's not going to be a winner for you. Like, Jaden Daniels is one of 3 Heisman Trophy winners in LSU's history. That is an incredible accomplishment. Wanting to be treated the same as Joe Burrow, who not only won a national championship there, but authored one of the best college football seasons of the 21st century, isn't a comparison that's going to be a winning value proposition for you. So I certainly don't think that works. And then there is the notion of whose number is retired not. So the ESPN article about this, Mark Schlabaugh, by the way, going to join us, who wrote this article, so we can check in with him on this. LSU has 4 numbers retired at their school.
1: Football.
0: For football numbers.
1: Football.
0: 20, 37, 21, and 4. And the number 20 worn by Billy Cannon, who was also a Heisman Trophy winner and a national champion, the first in LSU's history, is the only one that's not currently worn. So every other one of those 4 retired numbers is currently issued on the LSU roster. One of them's worn by two guys on offense and on defense. So again, LSU has this weird thing, because like I went and checked, USC's got 8 numbers retired. They retire all their Heisman Trophy winners' numbers. And those are actually not issued. Like, that is a hard line drawn in the sand. For LSU, you got 4 retired numbers, 3 of which are currently being worn. So the idea that you've got shadow retired numbers, even for guys that like Cannon have that Heisman Trophy distinction, is happening in a place where at best the lines are blurry on this.
1: Again, embarrassing for LSU, because there's retired and permanently retired. Only Billy Cannon is permanently retired for football. They have some others that are permanently retired. Basketball, Bob Pettit, Shaquille O'Neal, Pete Maravich. And then actually the former Tigers baseball coach and athletic director, Skip Bertman's number 15, is permanently retired. So they're
0: coach with a number. That's a coach with a number,
1: yeah. So those can't be worn again. As Mike mentioned, 4 football players' numbers retired, 1 permanently retired. So you can have a retired number that's still worn. Again, what the hell are we doing? What are we doing?
0: That reminds me of the Few Good Men scene. I strenuously object. My number's retired, but not really. Like, this is why the Ring of Honor solves all your problems.
1: Yes.
0: It's great. You still get the numbers in use, and everyone winds up happy with this. I'm with you. I think, and I wonder if Jaden Daniels, after seeing the response to this, can read the tea leaves and say, hey, maybe I was given some bad advice. Come out and say, I have no problem with him wearing the number. I love my time at LSU. Right. Because the other part of this is, you go and have success at a place like LSU, that's a great fan base and school alma mater to have at your disposal. A place where Jaden Daniels only spent 2 years of his college career was at ASU before that.
1: Right.
0: The last thing you want to do is to either alienate those people entirely, which maybe it won't go that far because you still accomplished a lot. But at the very least, to then invite any negative conversation around your time at LSU that was incredibly fulfilling, gave them another Heisman Trophy winner, but still ultimately fell short of a championship. And a lot of the LSU response I've seen to this is that's the dividing line when you're talking about a Joe Burrow, a Cannon, and then a Jaden Daniels.
1: Right, right. That's exactly right. Again, I can't believe this saw the light of day. I really can't, and I hope it's tamped out pretty quickly, because it's just a ridiculous story.
0: Yeah, 888-729-3776, 888-SAY-ESPN. How do you feel about Jaden Daniels?
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3: 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Is Jackson Dart ready to make a second-year jump under new head coach John Harbaugh? 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
1: I'm Ed Benke, and we start with injury football news. According to the NFL Network's Ian Rappaport, Viking safety and linebacker Jamal Adams is done for the season after hurting his knee yesterday. Adams was carted off the field during the second quarter in the game against the Giants. Also, according to ESPN's Adam Schefter, Cardinals rookie running back Jeremiah Love is dealing with a high ankle sprain. The team is hopeful he will be ready for the regular season. Baseball is mourning the death of pitcher Tommy John. He passed away at the age of 83. John won 288 games, pitching for six teams, and also is famous for a groundbreaking surgery for pitchers. In baseball, the Mariners and Astros are doing battle on ESPN Radio. Seattle has taken a 2-1 lead as they continue to play in Houston. Earlier, the Brewers took down the Dodgers 6-2. That's 3 out of 4 Milwaukee takes in L.A. Also, the Braves beat the Diamondbacks 5-3. Padres shut out the Guardians 5-0. Phillies over the Twins 7-5. San Diego and Philadelphia up by 1 over Arizona in the NL wildcard race. It was the Cardinals blowing out the Cubs 11-4. Yankees beat the Blue Jays 4-3. Pirates over the Red Sox 8-3. In the WNBA, the Fever needed overtime to get a victory in Atlanta.
2: Mitchell will let it wind. Mitchell on the drive. Trying to take Reese. Mitchell lays it in. 2-possession lead for Indiana. And a 19th straight game with 20 for Kelsey Mitchell.
1: That call on ESPN is the Fever going to win 95-91. 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
3: Hey, it's Evan Cohen. 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
1: It's Matt Myron here on ESPN Radio, presented by Progressive Insurance. Folks continue to write in saying comments about what the Cowboy fans are saying about Myron's head. I just searched you on Twitter. People are really going on at you about your head.
2: Yeah, the guy who said it laughed. I posted the clip on our on X, and he was laughing. He's getting a good round out of it. I mean, yeah. Sometimes someone says something about you, you just got to take it. You know, there's not a real comeback from milk chocolate whopper head.
1: Well, Lisa in Connecticut is on. Lisa is the wife of our producer, James. And Lisa, I think you wanted Myron to feel better because you said Myron's not the only person on this show with a big head. Your husband is too, right?
3: Right. I was going to say, of all the people that work on the show, Myron's head's probably not the biggest.
1: Okay. So you think your husband has the biggest head on the show?
3: Yes. Yes. I mean, he has trouble getting hats. There's sometimes he'll pick up a hat, be like, oh, this looks good, and nope, can't get that.
1: Do you know what size he wears? Do you know what it is? Like 7 7/8? Is that what it is?
3: I don't know, honestly. I don't even know what size his hats come in.
1: Well, if you show, we'll show him right now on the television. You can see that melon. Yeah. I kind of agree with you. It is probably bigger than Myron. So maybe, but you love him anyway, right?
3: Yeah, I think it'd be pretty hard to beat. Yeah, I do love him anyway.
1: Well, good. Well, Lisa, thank you for listening. We appreciate it.
2: Yeah, the advantage, though, James has over me, though, I feel he's got a bunch of hair. So, I mean, that could complicate hats.

0: in ways that I don't have that same issue.
1: I will tell you a quick story. University of Kentucky used to have a player named Shigari Aline. Do you remember him? He was 7 foot. He was 7 foot six.
0: Big guy.
1: And he had a huge head. He also played for the Harlem Globetrotters. They called him the, I think they called him the Eiffel Tower or something like that. Yep. Anyway, he had a big head. And he used to go into a hat store that my buddy worked at. And he would walk in and he would go, "You got anything 8 1/4?" And they would say, "No." And then he would come back in like a couple weeks later and go, "Got anything in an 8 1/4?" And they just kept saying no. And finally, my buddy looked at him and goes, "I got to be honest with you, Shigari. We're never getting an 8 1/4 hat in here."
0: Unless you customize that.
1: You might as well just give up. They don't send us those.
2: I like the flex fit hats. That way there's a little bit of give, so I can
1: get the
2: extra large one, and I'm okay.
3: You should reach out to Bruce Bochy and figure out where he gets his hats from.
0: It's hard to wear fitted. It's hard to wear fitted hats. I don't wear a lot of fitted hats. I admit that.
1: That's okay. 30 for 30's new series, The Betrayal of Shohei Ohtani, is available now on all major podcast platforms. It's The Betrayal of Shohei Ohtani, presented by Gusto. This weekend, the WNBA had some great games, but the main news was once again something that led to a public controversy outside of the world of sports. This time, it was Sophie Cunningham on Friday night goes for a layup, and Dejanay Carrington had a flagrant 2 foul, led to her being ejected from the game. And then after the game, she had some things to say, which we will talk about. But let's just initially, Myron, talk about the foul. You have seen the replay, obviously, many times. Did you think it was deserving of a flagrant 2 and an ejection?
0: Yeah, I think it's textbook flagrant 2. I mean, you have the unnecessary contact to sort of the neck and the face, defenseless player running down the court. I mean, how many of those have we seen, Matt, in basketball games? It could be dangerous. You know, like, depending on how you do that, someone can really get hurt. So I don't think there's any question about the foul itself. And listen, I know people have a lot to say about Sophie Cunningham. You get fouled like that, you get up and you get upset. That's also the standard. So I have no problem with her reaction after someone fouls you like that on a fast break.
1: I thought everything that happened on the court was exactly in basketball, sort of how it should be called and how it should be handled. The foul, I think she initially went for the ball. Now, whether or not only she knows whether the follow through was intentional or not, but honestly, to some extent, it doesn't matter because you hit her in the face. That is a flagrant 2, intentional or not, right? Like, I mean, that's just, that's the rule. She should be ejected. Last year, Sophie Cunningham had a similar foul on a similar kind of play, and she was ejected. So I think that is consistent and reasonable. Then after the game, Dejanay Carrington posted on Threads white privilege, and then it was later deleted. That led to the controversy sort of around that became, as a lot of these stories have, away from sports and into a cultural and political conversation. Myron, I saw that and I said, shouldn't have posted that. I don't think that had anything to do with the call. I think it was a textbook flagrant 2. It was one of those things. She later deleted it. I think the criticism that came from that is it went way too far, but it also, I think, was reasonable to say that had nothing to do with the call. Would you agree?
0: Yeah, I think Dejanay Carrington is very smart. I've been around her. I don't think that move was very smart at all. And again, it's just pouring gasoline on a wildfire for a league that is trying to distance itself from the endless controversies. Now you have another one. So I don't know what Dejanay Carrington was thinking. I think what's probably most proof of how people feel is no one really came to her aid. Like, no one really said publicly, we agree with her. So she was on her own island.
1: Well, except the Fever coach. Her. The Fever coach seemed to sort of take up for, which I didn't understand that. I mean, put everything else aside, coaches need to ride for their players, do they not?
0: Yeah, I don't know what's going on with Stephanie White and the Fever in a moment like that. It feels like this league just can't escape the drama.
1: Yes.
0: And what Dejanay Carrington did, it just only activated the people who are just waiting to latch on to something negative with this league. Listen, man, I watched from start to finish the Las Vegas Aces and the Minnesota Lynx battle on Saturday, and a young woman named Olivia Miles, who I think is the MVP of the WNBA as a rookie, just play incredibly well, and that was a fantastic game. There are so many amazing moments in WNBA, Matt, but I don't think we'll ever get to them because of moments like this.
1: You're correct. And I think the biggest takeaway from all this is there has to be a change, in my opinion, in WNBA leadership. There just has to. They have to find a way to turn the page, because one of the things that has become clear is that for a certain group of society, the WNBA now exists solely to throw political flames and cultural flames at each other. There are people waiting for the moment in order to get any reaction, to then talk about something that they don't even care about the sport. They have no interest in the sport. They just want to make political and cultural points. And we need to assume, I know I certainly do, that those people are bad actors. However, the WNBA has to stop falling for these traps. The WNBA, you're right. Olivia Miles is a great story. Asia Wilson is a great story. There are stories all across the league, great teams. There's probably more great teams and players right now than we've seen in a long time. However, they continue to fall in these traps of issues where you are handing people the sword to stab you. And I think the reason it's happening is that the leadership in the league has absolutely no credibility with the players. The players don't really care about the leadership. They don't listen. I think there has to be a new commissioner, because what has happened is this league has gotten trapped in a cultural cycle of sort of social criticism that has nothing to do with the play and that it can't escape of. And some of it, maybe the majority of it, is not their fault, but a lot of it is because they have no leadership to pull the league in the right direction. And in my opinion, Myron, until that happens, we're going to continue to see these little things pop up that end up becoming and distracting the rest of the league.
0: I agree wholeheartedly. Like, if you're the commissioner, Matt, when else do you step up? Like, here's the moment. Here's the opportunity. This is why you have the job right now. You got through the CBA. The players got paid. And now your next job is, when controversy comes, how do you handle it? And it feels like she is somewhere hiding when so many things are happening across the league. And I think the respect level is big. These players spent years battling Kathy Engelbert. And then now, I don't know if there's a level of respect there. And I think they do need a change. I also think at some point, Matt, you're going to have to start handing out fines and suspensions for people who add gasoline to the fire. Like, I don't think there's another way. Like, I don't think you should police how people talk necessarily. But if someone says something that just turns this into a wildfire again and again, you have to respond with direct punishment, I think, or else people will continue to do it.
1: And two things can be true. I want to be clear. The people who are just sitting around waiting for a moment to criticize the WNBA and to criticize the players for no reason other than to score political and culture war points, those people are despicable. But the problem is they're going to stay despicable. The question is just going to be, which issue are they going to go to next? But if you want it to stop being the WNBA, it becomes the leadership of the WNBA that has to do it. To some extent, they need to protect their players. And what I mean by that is there needs to be someone who is a face that stands up and makes it not to where Caitlin Clark and Dejanay Carrington and Sophie Cunningham and these young women have to all of a sudden face a culture war. There needs to be somebody who stands up and says, let's go through me and let me make these statements. But nobody does it. They leave these women out on an island. They make mistakes, as happens when you're that age, and they're left to swim alone, and that's the league's fault. And until the league, and specifically the leadership, sort of fixes that, there's just a never-ending cycle, Myron, that they can't get out of.
0: Yeah, and you hit it. It's the cycle, right? Because of what they created, there's no way out of it. I will also say, every post right now, every TikTok, Instagram, everything you put online, every time you step in front of a microphone, if you're in the WNBA, that's a match. And if you say the wrong thing, it's going to light a fire. The players have to take some responsibility in this too, Matt, where they have to understand the moment and how volatile everything is right now.
1: I will agree with that. I mean, you've had in the last week It's the Sophie Cunningham comments that led to a reaction, and then she acted like she was surprised and said she didn't want that. And same thing with Dejanay Carrington. She has acted like she's surprised by the reaction. They also have to take responsibility for it. But the league needs to step up and protect these players, and they're not doing it, and there has to be a change in leadership. Until there is a change in leadership, they're never going to get out of this cycle, and it's a disrespect to the players who are producing at a high level. They got to get to where the culture war gets away from the league and the league can showcase its true self.
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0: 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Who's in?
1: Are they in?
0: And who's out?
2: Where are they?
3: Out, out.
0: It's time to find out from the Freddie and Harry Selection Committee.
4: Now, Shannon Penn's on vacation. He's the one that thought of this. And he figured, you know, let's have a little fun with names and making that work. So, of course, he looks at me and says, we're going to start with you, Freddie, in terms of the list of who are the top six Colemans. Mm-hmm. This is going to be difficult, entertaining, and embarrassing, depending on how things go, mostly for me, at the same time. So you got me, HD, Nick Carty, Stassi Inky, and Christine Lee, our sports and anchor goddess, is going to break any kind of tie. So let's get it going. The top six Colemans with
0: number one.
4: Number one on your list, HD, is who?
5: Now, number one, Freddie, I do love you.
4: I know.
5: But I have to keep it real during this segment when state my number one, okay?
4: Please do.
5: My number one Coleman in the world would be a guy by the name of Freddie Coleman.
4: Oh, God.
5: Who is the co-host of this show.
4: Oh, God.
5: Freddie Coleman means so much to me. I don't think I could have been paired with a better person.
4: Co-sign.
5: Thank you for being the amazing leader you are, how professional you are. Sometimes you have to deal with me.
4: No, I never look at it that way, man. That's a joy and a pleasure, my friend.
5: No,
4: believe
5: but
4: me, joy and a pleasure.
5: Just, I know how amazing you are, but like this morning, talking to Busta Only and also Eduardo Perez and just how those guys were singing your praises. And it's like that everywhere I go. Whenever I'm calling a game on ESPN Radio and I'm in the booth, everyone tells me, hey, can you please tell Freddie Coleman I said hello? And I've been listening to him for a very, very long time. You've been at this company for 20 plus years. It's not a mistake that you've been at this company for that long. You are ESPN Radio, in my opinion. That's why I have Freddie Coleman as my number one Coleman on the list.
4: Well, Nick Carty, good luck trying to top that.
6: So everything he said's wrong.
5: All right, Nick.
6: I'm joking. Of course I have Freddie number one.
5: You better know what to joke about.
4: Are you two at it again?
6: Nope, no doubt about it. Freddie Coleman is my number one Coleman.
4: I had a feeling this was going to happen.
5: Stosh?
4: Stosh Yankee, go ahead.
7: I'm not going there.
4: God bless you.
7: Though I would say 1A, but
4: okay.
7: You know, that's not where we're going.
4: Okay,
7: here.
4: Good.
7: So he was an absolute menace on the base paths.
4: Well,
7: in
4: he's gone.
7: 13-year big league career, 752 steals for six teams.
4: Uh-huh. Mm. Okay.
7: Former Rookie of the Year. However, I will remember him the best.
4: Okay.
7: For getting his leg rolled over by a tarp.
4: Of course you would.
7: In the 1985 NLCS, which ultimately helped my Kansas City Royals win the world championship. My number one Coleman is Vince Coleman.
4: Well, I'm not going to do
5: no
4: that.
5: No shame.
4: No shame at all. I'm not going to pick me because that's just too pretentious. So pretty much I'm going to be number one. We got 2-1 for Stosh because I think right now the top Coleman is Coleman Domingo. Nobody's had a better run in entertainment. Movies, plays, hosting events. He was terrific as Joe Jackson and the Michael biopic. They could not have picked a better person to play that part and played extremely well. I'm a Coleman Domingo fan. And if I had a bottle in my hat, I'd throw it at the movie screen. I hated him so much as Joe Jackson. So Coleman Domingo's number one on my list. But apparently, thanks to HD and Nick Carty, Freddie Dwayne Coleman, me being number one on the list of top Colemans. I'm never going to live this down.
0: Number two.
4: All right, Nick Carty, who's number two on your list?
6: All right, I do love the Coleman Domingo. He's definitely one of the best entertainers. I'm going to need a rule check on this one.
4: Okay.
6: Maybe somebody who's had a better run.
4: Okay.
6: You may not know her last name is Coleman.
4: Oh, Zendaya.
6: But that'd be Zendaya.
4: Exactly.
6: Zendaya. So, obviously, yeah, Spider-Man is out.
5: Oh, yeah. My gosh.
4: Mm-hmm. That's the last name.
6: Odyssey's out. She was in the drama.
5: Yeah,
6: she's
5: in both of them.
6: Yep. She is... she's my number two for sure.
4: Zendaya Marie Stormer Coleman. That's her official name.
5: Say the whole name again.
4: Zendaya Marie Stormer Coleman.
5: Okay.
4: That's her official name. So, all right, so we got one for Zendaya Coleman from Nick Carty. Stassi Inky, you sticking with Vince Coleman, going to another Coleman?
7: We will go with another Coleman, though we will hear from Zendaya a little bit later on my list.
4: Okay. Oh, goody.
5: You will now for mine, too.
7: Number two. He was a high-profile child actor back in the 70s and 80s.
4: Oh, look at you. Okay.
7: He played Arnold Jackson in Different Strokes for 8 seasons.
5: Uh-huh. What you talk about, Willis?
7: Ranked number one on VH1's 100 Greatest Kid Stars. I give you Gary Coleman.
4: Look at that. Look at you.
5: I love your pick, Stosh.
4: So do I.
5: I mean, love your pick. Because number two on my list
4: is
5: Gary Coleman.
4: Okay, we got two for Gary Coleman. Because
5: what you talking about, Willis?
4: Yeah, what you talking about, Willis? Number two on my list, and, you know, it's the anniversary coming up of this movie. Lisa Coleman from Wendy and Lisa, Prince and the Revolution. You know, I had a chance to meet her in person. She goes, it's always good to meet a fellow Coleman. She could not have been sweeter. She was so nice. And I said, I don't think you have any idea what you and your band mean to me in terms of how my childhood. And she goes, I get a lot of that. And she was very appreciative. So I have Lisa Coleman, number two on my list. I have a chance. I get a chance. I'm going to hear from her again. But right now, number two on the list, Gary, what you talking about, Willis Coleman, on the top of the selection committees of the top famous Colemans. He is at number two. So that means we'll move on to
0: number three.
4: Stassi Yankee was number three on your list.
7: All right. I met this

0: man before he passed away. Lovely man.
1: Okay.
0: He was a decorated member of the U.S. Marine Corps, an all-star, and a four-time World Series champion with the Yankees. But perhaps best known for his 42-year run behind the mic for the San Diego Padres.
1: Oh.
0: Took a year off in 1980 to actually manage that team.
2: You said that with vinegar in your voice.
0: They've not had a lot of great years.
2: Yes.
0: I give you Hall of Fame broadcaster Jerry Coleman is my number three.
1: Okay.
3: Stosh.
2: I guess Stosh. So we got Jerry Coleman number three. I'm going back to Coleman Domingo in number three. He was too good as an actor in terms of Michael the movie. So HD, I got Coleman Domingo at number three. Who's at number three in your list of top Colemans?
3: All right, so number three for me is very personal. Because, ooh, see, good. This Coleman did not allow the New Orleans Saints to make it to a Super Bowl and flood the streets of Atlanta, Georgia. So, Nickell Robey Coleman, when a lot of people thought there should have been a pass interference call when he was playing with the Los Angeles Rams, and they were playing the New Orleans Saints, there was a no call. And I'm so glad there was a no call because I didn't want the people of New Orleans flooding the city of Atlanta with their hoopla, with their nonsense, with their witchcraft. So Nickell Robey Coleman, you're number three on Harry Douglas's list.
2: Okay, so Nick Carter, we got Nickell Robey Coleman, who helped say Harry Douglas, a member of the Rams, and they beat the Saints. That's number three. Stosh is Jerry Coleman. I have Coleman Domingo, who's number three in your list of famous Coleman.
4: I think I'll stick with you on this one, Freddie. I like Coleman Domingo there. Obviously a wonderful talent, multifaceted. Mm-hmm. He is just lights up any screen that he pops up on. So okay. I'll go with you on that one.
2: Okay, so far on the Freddie and Harry Selection Committee, with help from Nick Carney and Stassi Inky on ESPN Radio, the ESPN app, and SiriusXM Channel 80, we have our list of our top Colemans. For some godforsaken reason, I'm at the top of those lists at number one. Number two is Gary Coleman, and number three is Coleman Domingo. That means we're up to
5: number four.
2: HD, lead it off. Who's number four on your list?
3: Oh, Lord. I just went and seen.
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0: I'm Ed Benk, and we start with NFL news. According to the NFL Network's Ian Rappaport, Vikings safety and linebacker Jamal Adams has suffered a season-ending knee injury. Adams was carted off the field during yesterday's game against the Giants. According to ESPN's Adam Schefter, Cardinals rookie running back Jeremiah Love is dealing with a high ankle sprain that will likely sideline him for the remainder of the preseason. The Cardinals are hoping he will be ready for game one of the regular season. Baseball is mourning the death of pitcher Tommy John, who passed away at the age of 83. He won 288 games and also completed a groundbreaking surgery named for him today. Right now in baseball on ESPN Radio, the sixth, it's the Mariners on top of the Astros 3-1. Meanwhile, the team with the best record in the majors picked up another victory in L.A.
1: 1-1, ground ball to short. Up with it is Ortiz. Fires to first, ball game over. A 6-2 victory against the Dodgers. And the Brewers come to L.A. and take 3 of 4.
0: That call from 620 WTMJ as Milwaukee wins it by a count of 6-2 over L.A. Meanwhile, the Padres beat the Guardians 5-0. Phillies over the Twins 7-5. And the Diamondbacks lose to the Braves 5-3. Arizona, a game behind Philadelphia and San Diego in the wild card race. The White Sox now have a 5.5 game lead in the American League Central. They finish off a sweep of the Tigers 7-5. The Orioles now hold the third wild card spot of the AL after beating the Rays again 10-2. WNBA, Caitlin Clark with 26 points. The Fever in overtime beat the Dream by a count of 95-91.
2: Hey, it's Evan Cohen. Coming up Monday, we continue to get you ready for football as we go two-a-days with the Giants and Vikings and tell you which team is closer to turning it around. 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

0: welcome to Hoop Collective Podcast. Welcome to our periodic summer series where we take a look back at some recent drafts and we redraft them knowing what we know now because we're all smarter. And doing that with us for the first time, we're so happy to have him, is Vince Goodwill.
1: What up though, Wendy? What up, man? Should I be playing a part of Bon Temps today? Should I be
0: Please
1: angry
0: don't.
1: And you know, all that? All right.
0: And a veteran of this and, you know, one of the best redrafters in all of redraft, Ben McMahon.
2: Howdy, partners. I'm not sure about that. I think I took Christian Brown fourth overall in last year's redraft.
0: Oh, and he had, no, you shouldn't have brought that up.
2: Like the Nuggets, I probably was a bit too high on Christian Brown. Hey, you didn't give us the good, we talk about the NBA.
0: Oh, we talk about the NBA, but we're talking about the 2023 NBA draft.
2: How are we going to decide the order here, Wendy?
0: Okay, Vince, this is the role that you're going to have to play. There's certain
2: Vince,
0: things.
2: You know how to do a snake draft, right?
1: I play fantasy football.
2: I mean, Come on, right?
0: I don't play fantasy football, okay? And I botched the snake draft. And I know that some people think that I'm doing it as a bit, but I do mess it up. And I want the position where I always go in between you guys. Is that position
2: second.
0: Two?
2: You're second.
0: Okay.
2: Yeah. And so you're just one at a time.
0: All right. All right.
2: But Benny and I, after the first round, you know, Benny, I'll let you pick first.
0: All right. Well, I'll just say this.
2: Would you rather be third or first? Would you rather have the obvious one or would you rather have to make a decision?
1: Oh, no, I want the obvious one.
2: Okay.
0: All right.
2: I'll be third.
0: So this is the 2023 draft. It's the Victor Wembanyama draft, which I think you're going to hear his name very soon. These are the guys who are up for extensions this summer. So it's a great time to evaluate.
2: Most of them, at least. Some of them are on two ways. And there's one player, aside from Wimby, who has already signed an extension in this class.
0: You are correct. And we'll see how early or if he goes. So we're going to redo the lottery here. And 2023, I will remember it very well, the lottery that year.
2: Because, Wendy.
0: That's right. One of the most memorable. Why don't we just make this our SoFi, get your money right, memory lane. One of the great assignments of my career, Vince, to be sent to Paris for the lottery. And, you know, Connor, what's the hockey player's name? McDavid.
2: I'm not allowed to talk about hockey.
0: You're right. And by the way, I want to applaud you. You have stuck to that for years now.
1: Why are you not allowed to talk about hockey?
2: We're not allowed to talk about that either.
0: Excuse me, sir. Not right now. Not now, Vince. Not now.
2: Not while I'm on vacation.
0: So one time when it was the Connor McDavid hockey lottery, I was in Toronto covering the playoffs, whatever year that was, 2017, 18, whatever it was. He was like the Victor Wembanyama of that year. He was from the greater Toronto area. I was in Toronto during the playoffs. It's hard to get playoff games in your hotel room in Toronto. So I walked down to this legendary sports bar in Toronto, Real Sports, right next to Jurassic Park. Oh, yeah. It's a great spot. I walk in there. It was like a regular Monday or Tuesday night. You know, I was hoping to see, you know, I don't know.
2: Whatever first round game.
0: Yeah, like a Bucks 76ers, you know, first round series or something like that. And the place was wall to wall people. And on every screen but one was the NHL draft lottery because the Maple Leafs were in it. I think they had the third or fourth best chance and they were trying to get Connor McDavid. Anyway, I'm watching the lottery. I'd never seen the NHL lottery before. And Connor McDavid is sitting down the street, I believe at the CBC, but whatever network had it, he's in the studio. They open up the envelopes and discover, Jackson, help me out here, Winnipeg or Calgary or Edmonton, right?
2: He said it was 2015, first of all.
0: Oh, 2015. Boy, it's been years now. Edmonton?
2: Yes.
0: So they pull Edmonton. Edmonton wins the lottery. The Maple Leafs fans are all bummed because this is one of their favorite sons from Ontario, generational player, et cetera. And like, 2 minutes after he finds out he's going to Edmonton, he's on set doing this interview. I thought it was amazing. It was amazing television that he was going to be that, you know, immediately you just found out your whole life you're going to be in Edmonton. Your thoughts, like real time answer.
2: Yeah. And you were just trying to watch us. So you were looking to watch, the Bulls Bucks. It was Bulls Bucks.
0: Okay. Well, listen, man, I don't even care what that game is. I don't remember anything about that game, but I always remember how amazing I thought that broadcast was. So years later, with the help of our colleague, Jonathan Gavoni. I spent some time with Victor and his agents and his family in Paris that year. And we had this idea to, you know, and he was very willing to do it. And the lottery happens at 2 a.m. there. And so we did it. And I went over there, and it was the last game of the regular season was that night. His team played the other Paris team in the French league.
2: Last game of the French regular season.
0: Last game of the French regular season, which goes into May, I guess.
2: Mm-hmm.
0: I went to that game. They won. Victor played well. And then at 2 a.m.
2: How cool did he play?
0: He didn't play poorly.
2: Okay.
0: I have a whole nother story about Gavoni and Bilal Koulibaly. Should I tell this story right now? It's the summer. Why not?
2: All right. Finish.
0: No, I'm not going to, because this is a great story. I love this story.
2: Okay.
0: So just to illustrate how Jonathan Gavoni works. All right. So when I go over there in January, Bilal Koulibaly was kind of playing on their JV team. They have like the French league. They have their senior team, and then they have kind of a JV team. They call the Espoir. Okay. And they play at like 3 or 4 o'clock. And Koulibaly had been playing on the JV team. Well, there was injuries or something. He was playing better, and they kind of promoted him to the big team. But there was all these GMs there to watch Victor. There was probably like seriously like 6 GMs in town, including, by the way, Brian Wright from the Spurs.
2: The Spurs got a lot of Wimby.
0: Yeah. And,
2: for a lot of years.
0: And there was this young teenage prospect. So this team came in from this other team, and their JV team had this prospect that all these general managers wanted to see. A young, lanky wing by the name of Zachary Richichet, who I think was 6'6".

0: 16 or 17.
1: Okay.
0: And the GMs were all there, wanted to see Richichet play against Coulibaly. At the time, Coulibaly was like a bubble or late first round pick. But they were playing him on the sort of the varsity team, the big team. But these GMs, and so they knew that Givony had like a really good relationship with the head coach of Victor's team, Vincent Collet, who was the national team coach at the time. And I watched Givony successfully talk, maybe I should say lobby.
1: Lobby, there you go.
0: Lobby Collet into having Coulibaly play in the JV game.
1: Just so it's a showcase, him against Richichet.
0: Yes, and then go play in the varsity game, which is what happened. And Coulibaly killed in this game. Killed, had like 25 points, was awesome. I swear to God, he jumped 10 spots in the order after this game. And Givony, like, look, I don't, maybe Jonathan has a different version of events, but I'm just going to legend build. Givony like talked Collet into doing this. Coulibaly plays against Richichet and then goes in the senior game. He played like 2.5 quarters, then was the first guy off the bench, was a sixth man right out of 16-year-old sophomore coming up to the varsity and coming off the bench, or whatever.
1: Well, maybe Coulibaly can play in a JV game real quick here because he needs to get bumped.
0: What about Richichet?
1: Richichet, and not in this draft, but he won't go number one in the net. And when we do this again next year, either.
0: Well, so anyway, they play that game that night. Did Coulibaly play? I don't remember what he did. So they went to Nike's Paris like headquarters on the Champs-Élysées.
1: Is this a huge store?
0: You know, the store is there, but this is like that's actual. Then they have offices there. Like,
1: okay, okay.
0: It's not far from Boulevard McMahon. Boulevard McMahon is down the street.
1: Avenue de McMahon.
0: Avenue de McMahon. I'm so sorry. I didn't want to interrupt. Nothing says, something French than a boulevard named or an avenue.
1: Apparently, I've got like a great, great, great, great, great uncle who was a French war hero somehow.
0: Yeah. Patrick. Oh. I'm sure he was related to you. Boy, Patrick McMahon. What a
1: he does.
0: What a French name. Oh my God! Did he bring Jameson? Did he bring Jameson to France as well?
1: By the way, my little nephew who's on this trip is his name is Jameson O'Connor.
0: Again, doesn't sound French.
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5: Hey, this is Rich Eisen. 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

0: All right. So anyway, at 2 a.m., we're in this place. There's like, there's not that many people there. They kept it small. All of Victor's teammates are there. His family is there. Kylian Mbappe is there. He's playing for PSG at the time. You know what PSG is, Vince?
1: Yeah.
0: Paris Saint-Germain, who currently the two-time Champions League winners. So he's there. Like, there's some French actor there. I don't know. He's a big deal, but I don't know. Gérard Depardieu. No, I'm just kidding. It was some young French actor. Wouldn't it be amazing if Gérard Depardieu showed up at Victor Wembanyama's?
2: Pepe Le Pew.
0: So here's the thing. So it was right in front of a Western East. You know, it was our broadcast. So the deal is, Victor's going to find out what happens and he's going to come over to me. And he had like no time to do this because we had to get to the broadcast. I remember talking to the truck. I feel like it was a Western Conference Finals. And they told me, you have 90 seconds. And then they were like, you have 75 seconds.
2: I think I recall it being like Joker was about to tip off.
0: Okay. So it must have been.
1: That was Lakers Nuggets, I think.
0: Okay.
2: I think that might be possible. Yeah.
0: All right. So I'm hearing the truck. The lottery is going on. And here's the thing. I'm hearing the live broadcast. We're connected through satellite, whatever, internet, whatever. I'm hearing the live broadcast, but you know, it's being streamed to France. And so there's a delay. There's like a five-ish second delay. So he all sits down with his family and his agent is there. And I said to his agent, Buna, I'm going to be hearing the teams that come out of these envelopes. Do you want me to tell you, like, give you a sign, like, which team, like, you know, write it down or whatever so that you're, you know, you have some heads up? I offered that and he said, only for one team. And I will not tell you what that team is. Maybe later in Victor's career, but it was only one team that, Buna wanted to know who it was. But Victor was on the record as saying he didn't care. He wasn't like a place he didn't want, like, so it didn't matter. So yeah, so it was amazing. We had told him, like, that I was trying to replicate the Connor McDavid moment, right? Like, this is what I was going for. And by the way, I wrote stories and did other hits there.
2: Oh, people, see, Wendy's sensitive because it went viral. The ESPN sent Wendy all the way to Paris for a 60-second interview.
0: Well, you know why I don't like that? Because I literally then stayed up all night writing the story of the night, you know, the written story. And I was like, I should get credit for staying up until... Then I did get up in the morning. I was up straight through to noon the next day.
2: One thing nobody can criticize is your work ethic. All right, well, anyway.
0: So we get through, and Victor had been like briefed, like, Victor, we got like 2 minutes once this happens, because, you know, on the broadcast, they, you know, go to the Spurs, you want it, you know, and all this stuff.
2: By the way, thank you for that. What is that? A 4-year-old Wendy sleep update.
0: Listen, some people have great stories of being up all night in Paris. I'm just not one of them. So it happens, and sure enough, Victor comes over, and I have 70 seconds. I think I squeezed out three questions.
2: There
0: it was
2: you go.
0: Not a super memorable interview, although he was like excited to be a Spur because, you know, the Spurs are connected to France because of Tony Parker.
2: Yeah, and they've got a pretty good history of drafting 7-footers number one overall and turning them into, or helping them develop into, Hall of Famers.
0: Anyway, that's the draft.

0: redrafting here.
1: Yep.
0: Now that I've just filibustered for all that stuff.
2: You picking Scoot Henderson number one, Vinny?
0: All right, Vince, you're on the clock.
3: You know, this is a really difficult decision because you got both Thompson twins to pick between. But I am going to, of course, San Antonio. I'm going to take Victor Wembanyama. Very easy choice. I would say out of the last, 10 number one picks, he's probably the easiest, or maybe 20 since LeBron.
2: I mean, I would say he's up there with LeBron. I remember, you know, Woj created a little bit of a ripple when he said I think he said he might be the best prospect ever leading up to that draft. And, you know, Wemby, like LeBron, and Wemby's got a long way to go, but like LeBron, Wemby came in the league with just a historical amount of hype and has lived up to it so far. You know, now I don't know if he's going to do it for 24 years, but 3 years in, you know, thank goodness the blood clot didn't derail anything, but the 1 year, 3 years in, Wemby is everything that you thought he was going to be.
0: All right, so that's now my turn, right?
2: It is.
0: So really, this is kind of a tough spot here, one of the toughest spots, because you're going with a Thompson twin. Which twin am I going with?
3: I mean, you don't have to go to Thompson twin.
2: I would go Thompson twin, but I don't think the choice is between the twins here.
0: It's not. Well, you're going to get to, I'm going with the Thompson twin.
2: Okay.
0: You know, you can pick whoever you want third here coming up in a second, and fourth for that matter.
2: Yes, I can. We'll get that snake draft right.
0: I am going with Amen Thompson, even though Asar has come on extraordinarily strong. They both are having terrific careers. I've watched Amen play a little bit more. He's got a little bit more of a history. His defensive intensity, although Asar was the one who made all defense this year.
2: They're both incredible.
0: Their athleticism is tremendous. Amen just has a little bit bigger body of work. That's basically why I'm doing that. I mean, we could redraft this again in a year or two, and I could.
2: And he's a better offensive player at this point. Look, by the way, big hire for the Houston Rockets, hiring Chip England, and obviously Amen's going to be his new pet project, as Lou Dort was, as Kawhi Leonard was before that, and, you know, among others.
0: And by the way, like, I obviously could go with Brandon Miller here. Brandon Miller has had a very good 3 years. I just look at Amen Thompson as a true difference-making defensive player. His offensive game is still under development, but.
2: Well, it is, but in this class, he ranks fourth in points scored, second in rebounds, and second in assists. You know, he's a pretty good attacking off the dribble. And he's awesome in the dunker spot. Obviously, develop a jump shot, or they need to surround him with a bunch of elite shooting if he's going to be the primary ball handler. And, you know, he had because of VanVleet's injury, he was kind of thrust into the primary initiator role last year. And it was, you know, a learning experience. I wouldn't say he failed. If somebody who used to be on this podcast, who's known for having bad basketball takes, predicted that he'd be most improved player MVP and you know, a lock for the Hall of Fame by the
0: end
2: of the
0: year. Yeah, by the way, he has shot 54% for his career. He knows what his bread and butter is. It's just that his 3-point shooting is getting worse, not better. And he's just not going to get guarded in the playoffs, and that is definitely an issue. And so he doesn't have to be a 40% 3-point shooter. He just can't be a 20% 3-point shooter like he was this last year.
3: I mean, I wonder if his best thing is playing off the ball, you know, like while that jumper develops. I think he was kind of putting us, I won't say a spot of disservice that the Rockets didn't go out and get a point guard, you know, when VanVleet got hurt to sort of stem the tide a little bit. But I felt like being thrown into the fire, he was okay. I think what happens when we do these redrafts is we remove like some of the stigmas that happen in real time. Like now we're criticizing this game where it is, but when you go to a redraft and the guy's being number two, like you're saying, he's had a pretty successful career so far. So you're not dissecting the negatives as much as you are accentuating all of the positives that he has brought in his first 3 years.
2: Yeah. And look, he averaged over 18 points a game last year, shooting better than 53% from the floor, more than 5 assists. But again, offensively now, where he's at his best is when he's in the dunker spot or when he's

0: he's cutting. And, you know, him and Şengün have a really good chemistry when Şengün's catching the ball up around the elbow. You know, so he's still evolving, kind of figuring out who he is as a on-ball playmaker. But, I mean, him and his brother, there ain't five better athletes in the league.
1: Yeah, those are the best two athletes in the league.
0: Yeah, there might not be any. Extension talk, and we're going to be interesting, by the way. The Rockets have a history, a recent history of negotiating hard with their own guys, Şengün being the primary example. But with Şengün, with Jalen Green, and very quickly last year with Jabari Smith, they got extensions done with all three of those guys. So we'll see. I'll also say, and I've said it many times, in terms of who they value the most on that roster, Thompson is at the very, very top of that list. I'm not talking young guys. I'm talking period. So,
2: all right, you've got control.
0: Okay, so number three pick's going to be Brandon Miller. And remember, there were a lot of eyebrows raised when Charlotte took Brandon Miller over Scoot Henderson. And clearly, you know, that decision has ended up being the right decision. You know, he last year averaged better than 20, really last 2 years averaged better than 20 points per game. You'd like to see him be a little bit more efficient within the inside the three-point arc, but, you know, shot at 38% last year from three, you know, big, long wing. You know, and it's still, he's a little bit older, 23 years old. I mean, but I don't have any hesitation taking him at number three. I do think four gets to be a little bit...
1: Oh, a little spicy. McMahon. Do it.
0: It's a tough decision here. So... You mentioned Ausar. I don't think I'm not sure he's even the best. I shouldn't say that. I was going to say, I'm not even sure he's the best defensive player on the board. I'm not going to go that strong, but I am going to take Cason Wallace over Ausar Thompson. And, the reason I'm going to do that, one, Cason Wallace also was an all defensive player last year.
2: Cason Wallace taken 10th by the Thunder.
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0: live. Fight like hell. And when you get too tired to fight, let somebody else fight for you. That's what you say.
1: Because of all

0: I'm Ed Bank, and there is news for the NFL. According to the NFL Network's Ian Rappaport, Viking safety and linebacker Jamal Adams has suffered a season-ending knee injury. Adams was carted off the field during yesterday's game against the Giants. According to ESPN's Adam Schefter, Cardinals rookie running back Jeremiah Love is dealing with a high ankle sprain. Team is hopeful he will be ready for the regular season, but is expected to miss the rest of the preseason. Also, according to Adam Schefter, the Cowboys are expected to sign veteran pass rusher Von Miller. In baseball, former pitcher Tommy John has died. John won 288 games pitching for six teams, but was more famous for a groundbreaking surgery. ESPN's Jeff Passan talked about John's impact.
1: I think what Tommy John was able to impart to all the people with whom he spoke is, yeah, this is going to be a grind because every day you're going to have to wake up knowing you can't do what you love to do. And it's going to be that case for about a year. And that's a daunting thing for players to face.
0: Tommy John was 83 years old. Baseball now on ESPN Radio. They're in the bottom of the seventh in Houston where the Astros are trying to stretch their division lead in the AL West. They trail the Mariners 3-2 in the bottom of the eighth. Earlier, the Brewers defeated the Dodgers 6-2. Milwaukee takes 3-4 from L.A. They still have the best record in baseball, do the Brewers. Also, the Cardinals crushed the Cubs 11-4. That's 2-3 on the weekend. St. Louis gets in Wrigley. WNBA, the Fever and Fume go to overtime, and the Fever prevail 95-91. Caitlin Clark leads the way for Indiana with 26 points. Also, the Fire beat the Mercury.
2: Hey, it's your resident Super Bowl champ, Chris Canning. Coming on Monday, my former team, the Giants, have a new head coach. But will they need a new quarterback after this season? 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

0: That makes my choice so very easy.
1: I thought it was my turn.
2: It is.
0: No.
2: Oh, wait.
0: It is.
2: You screwed up.
0: You're right.
2: Neither one of you guys know how to do a snake draft.
0: I'm sorry. It screwed me up, McMahon, that you picked twice in a row. My bad. I know how to do a snake draft. That's my fault.
1: McMahon, you got to hold all of us accountable here.
2: Yeah. I know. I'll keep.
0: My bad.
1: How many fantasy leagues will you be in this fall, McMahon?
2: So I only do two. I don't like doing a bunch because then you're like have conflicts of interest. So I do one that's kind of a normal thing, but it's an auction league. And then I do one that's a weekly league, but like the points accumulate through the course of the season. So you're picking a new team every off of a salary cap, picking a new team every week.
1: Oh, that's a lot of work, man. Jeez.
2: It ain't that much work. It takes me one dump to do it.
0: Wow.
1: Oh, we love him. We're not going to give him away. Vince, we're going to hold on to him. You know,
0: not while he's taking a dump.
1: Metaphorically.
2: No, metaphorically. Not while I'm picking my weekly team.
1: Star Thompson was the fourth overall pick or fifth overall? Fifth overall pick to Detroit.
2: Yeah, one behind his brother.
1: I'll live with the Thompson twins. Made first team all defense this year, third for defensive player of the year, was a driving force. I really, the way that he competed against Jalen Brunson in the 2025 playoffs is, that's where Asar really sort of put his foot forward. Led the league in steals per game this year.
0: Averaged two blocks and two steals in the playoffs this year. Like, you rarely see that. Like, he was just a freak as far as rim protection. And you don't see that with guys in his position.
2: My thing is he's just such a limited offensive player.
1: He's even more limited than his brother. I think he's only made a handful of.
2: Yeah, he averaged 9.9 points per game this year. He's not nearly the playmaker, 9.9 points.
1: He's made 38 three-pointers in 195 regular season games.
2: Yeah, and so listen, defensively, they're as good as it gets, both of them. And, you know, I would give him the nod defensively over Wallace just because of the versatility. Wallace is 6'3", the Thompsons are 6'7". You know, like they can guard anybody and everybody. But my choice is based purely on

0: the offensive limitations of Thompson.
1: No, I'll say this as somebody who's watched him closely. For one, and this, I don't know if this is news or anything like that, but I think there's a lot of people within the Pistons organization that hold him as the second best player on this team and not Jalen Duren, even though Duren made the All-Star team. And that affects these discussions.
0: Yeah, that's been reflected in Duren's contract negotiations over two summers now, and that are still unresolved.
1: He's one of those guys, you don't pay to watch anybody play defense in the league, but when you see somebody compete the way that he competes, like he competed against Harden and Donovan Mitchell in the second round in that series. Like he loves taking on the challenge. So I think he's one of those culture guys. Like if you take him and you're a losing sort of program and he walks into your building, he ups the care factor. And I think to me, that's why I would have taken him if Wendy had passed him up for, you know, anybody else.
0: Plus, you're a Detroit guy.
1: Yes, that's right. Yes,
2: the Detroit he didn't put NBA. On the Hennessy glasses.
1: I wore them on air today for NBA
2: you?
1: Today. Whenever this is aired, yeah. So
2: okay,
1: yeah, people will be fine. I guess this is my pick now, right,
2: Number
1: Nick
2: six
1: Man?
2: Pick.
0: You got two
2: yeah.
0: of them.
1: I got
0: six
1: two of
0: seven.
1: Them.
2: Yep.
1: Keontae George.
2: Yeah.
1: Okay. From the Utah Jazz. Like I know people don't pay attention to the Jazz.
2: He was the 16th pick in that draft.
0: Yep.
2: That was one of the picks that they got from the Rudy Gobert trade, if I'm not mistaken.
0: I believe that's accurate.
1: And he's made incremental like steps. Like
0: every he made a huge leap last year.
1: He took the leap, even though he had the hamstring injury that sort of cost him toward the end of the season.
0: He had tankitis, I believe.
2: That's a shame.
1: When someone says they have a hamstring injury, I tend to believe that they have a hamstring injury. I'm not accusing Danny Ainge of any chicanery. Tim McKinnon.
0: They paid their fine and they're just fine with the way it worked out. You know? And by the way, now they have one of the most exciting backcourts in the league with Keontae George joined by Darren Peterson. And it is going to be really fun to see how those two, who they've already developed a really, you know, good relationship, knew each other a little bit before.
2: Yeah, they're represented by the same agency, which always is a basis to go forward.
0: They met before that even with through the trainer, I believe, Phil Beckner, who works with Damian Lillard and a bunch of other guards. Met through him before that, and Keontae made a point to be a constant presence around the summer league team.
1: Didn't he want to be on the coaching staff and the league said no?
0: Yeah. Which was, you know, whatever. I got a little messy. By the way, in this class, Keontae ranks second in points and first in assists for his career so far.
1: No, I like him. I like him a lot. He made the huge, and he's gotten more efficient this year too. Like that was the thing that sort of got me. Like there, Utah's going to be a lot better as far as competitive because you ain't tanking, and you got some horses that can run. Even though they lost Walker Kessler. To the Lakers, like Jaren Jackson and Larry Markkinen, like they're going to be ready to actually compete in the West. I'm not saying playoffs or anything, but I'm fascinated about where they can go.
0: Yeah, and for Keontae, it's the first time in his career that he gets to be in a competitive situation. You know, and look, he's gonna have to play better defensively, but offensively, you know, if he can carry over what he did last year, then he's really good on that end of the floor. There was a time, and I said it here, that I didn't think an extension was going to get done. And then I was told when I was out in Salt Lake City, like, hey, you know, there's a little bit more optimism than there was in late June. You know, it's not going to be a max number if it's done this summer. You know, he might be paid more if he waits.
2: This is just one of those classic situations where you always got to be thinking about the second apron because, or not even the second apron, but you always got to be thinking about the aprons because you just, even if your books are in good shape and whatever, you can make an overpay and it can bite you in the backside for the next 3 years. And so,
0: well, and listen, they traded for Jaren Jackson Jr. He makes a lot of money. They maxed out Larry Markkinen.
1: Didn't trade him.
0: Yeah, and so like they've got a very expensive front court. Now they did save some money by the sign and trade with Walker Kessler, but no question you gotta, you know, and look, they're looking at this thing long term, and they're hoping certainly that Darren Peterson is going to be the guy who gets a huge contract extension here in a few years.
2: Number seven, Vince.
1: This is where it gets tricky.
2: Oh yeah, this is what we're here for. Now we're here to roll up the sleeves and
1: this is what
2: we know the NBA.
1: Draft Knicks, baby. This is where it gets tricky for me because I'm not operating with recency bias when I'm considering Derek Lively the second here. It's a tough one, but I still have in my head the way that he played when Dallas went to the NBA finals, like the two-way force, the length, the athleticism, like the three-point shooting isn't quite there. It's basically to me between him, Jaime Jaquez, Tumani Kamara, who's, you know, a 3-and-D, traditional 3-and-D guy.
0: I mean, the three-point shooting isn't there in the sense that he's never made one in a regular season game.
1: And he was always shooting, and the shot doesn't look bad. Like, when you see him go through the process, the shot doesn't look bad. He just hasn't been put in the position to do it. I think I'm going to take Derek Lively the second.
0: That's risky business.
1: I know it is. This is the draft, baby.
0: No biscuit. Great kid. Was a significant factor for a team that went to the finals as a rookie. The Mavericks diminished his value by trading the best pick and roll player in the league when he's a freaking awesome, lob threat for him. But here's where, and you know, this is no like great analysis, but it's just tough, man. When you look at games played, rookie year 55, second year 36. Last year, 7. You know, he's had that foot and ankle that's been operated on multiple times now. I really hope that it can be a case like, you know, Embiid, for example, where there's the foot problems early in his career and he was able to get past that and have a hell of a career. You know, obviously he's dealt with injuries throughout his career, but he's going to be a Hall of Famer. Big men with those kind of foot problems, it's scary.
2: I'm not an orthopedic surgeon, but the fact that he had to go have this surgery done in England, which is not something you normally hear from athletes, is to go to England. I mean, that is an indication that this is what they're dealing with is a more of a rare thing. But I will tell you, Vince, like his impact when he is right is unquestionable. I mean, you know, bouncy, big time athlete, impact at both ends, like,
0: very personal.
1: He's a smart, you know, he's like the maturity, the on-floor maturity, like playing that type of style in winning situations to me always sort of jumps out. Like it's easy to forget who he was playing against in those series, especially against the Minnesota Timberwolves when he was playing against, you know, Towns and Gobert and what he was able to do as far as being that pick and roll partner. I'm hoping in this pick that the foot problems are behind him because I'm a huge believer in the upside.
0: You know, Sean Sweeney was his assistant coach that he worked with on a day-to-day basis when he was a rookie. And Sweeney obviously has gone on and was associated coach for the Spurs, now head coach for the Magic. The guy doesn't just give flowery praise just to
2: get it. That's true.
0: Okay. Sweeney told me when Lively was a rookie that he thought Lively had potential to be a Joakim Noah type of defensive presence, but at 7'1 and bouncy. In other words, that type of cerebral, versatile, switchy, do everything type of big man defensive anchor.
2: Yeah. Well, Vince is still a believer there. All right, so I have the eighth pick here, correct?
1: Yes.
0: Yes, you do.
2: The eighth pick in 2023, by the way, was Jarius Walker to the ended up with the Pacers, just so you know.
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2: Hey, it's Evan Cohen. 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

0: I am going to go with Tumani Kamara here.
1: Okay. And that is the guy other than Wimby who's already had an extension. Matter of fact, that his extension kicks in this year.
0: Well, not even true, buddy. First off, there might be more extensions by the time, but Jordan Walsh got an extension in this draft.
1: Oh, there you go.
0: So not to what about. I don't mean to what about.
1: No, no.
0: I love you. I love you like a brother.
1: Oh, God, if we missed that from Bond Tips.
0: he was with the 52nd pick in the draft by the Suns, and was in the trade for DeAndre Ayton trade.
1: And the Dame trade.
0: I'm sorry, in the Dame trade.
1: Yeah, attached to DeAndre Ayton. Remember, that was a three-way trade, and Ayton was going to Portland in that trade. Dame, Milwaukee, and other pieces involved. And they attached him to DeAndre Ayton. And I covered the Suns regular season opener. They opened against the Mavericks that year in Phoenix. And David Fizdale was on the Suns. He was the Suns' lead assistant at the time. And I was just talking to him, and he said, man, because I said, what do you think about the trade? And it's like, I can't believe that we gave up Kamara. I tried to talk him out of it. Like, he told me he thought Kamara was going to start for the Suns that year.
0: He started 50 games that year.
1: Yeah.
0: For the Blazers. Yeah.
1: He's, you know, we talk about great defensive players. He's an awesome defensive player.
0: I voted for him on the all defensive team this year. He made the all defensive second team as a second year player. He played all 82 this year. And I put him on the team. He did not make it, you know, his competition.
1: Well, and he's shooting 37% from three for his career, which that was a big question.
0: Yeah, he's definitely become, and you know,
2: on better volume now than he was when he first got into the league. You know, you can see it.
1: Yeah, shot 7 per game last year.
0: I don't know if you could say he could defend 1 through 5, but under certain circumstances, he probably could defend 1 through 5, but certainly can guard 2, 3, 4, just about any 2, 3, 4 in the league. And last year signed a 4-year, $82 million extension, which is kicking in this year, I believe. So,
1: by the way, ranked 7th in this class in scoring.
0: That's not nothing.
1: And has proven himself to be a quality star. I'm curious what the Blazers do, by the way, with their starting lineup.
0: I'm curious about a lot of things about the Blazers.
1: I know this is true. But like if he's starting and Denny Abdia is starting, and obviously you got to start clinging, which guard's not starting? Drew Holiday? I don't know. Anyways.
0: All right, McMahon.
1: I'll take Scoot here.
0: I'll take Scoot here. He was the number 3.
1: It was the number 3. I mean, you know, again, people were surprised he didn't go second. You know, he showed some real flashes in their playoff series last year. I honestly, like, I just asked what guard's not starting, and I mentioned Drew Holiday. Obviously, there's Dame, there's Ja. Like, I don't know where the hell Scoot fits in this whole picture. And if he doesn't fit, then I would, you know, do you trade him? He has not lived up to what people thought he was going to be. But he is 22 years old, you know, and has shown at least some flashes. You know, there's still talent there. I don't know if it's superstar potential like people thought. But you know, there's still some sort of a player there. And, you know, I'm okay with taking him 8 right here.
0: All right. I think that was 9. Jackson, was it 9?
3: Yes.
1: Okay.
0: Yeah. I'm holding you accountable now, buddy.
1: There you go.
0: And you got the 10th pick too, I believe.
1: Take Anthony Black.
0: Oh, good one. That's who I was going to take.
1: Yeah, who had a bit of a breakout season last year. Really, a lot of it was just the volume went up. But as the volume went up, you know, he maintained his efficiency, even got a little bit more efficient and averaged 15 per game last year. And he's another one. Like, this is honest. There's a lot of really good defensive players in this draft. And he's another one of those, you know, 6'7". You know, I remember talking to Mosley about him, you know, when he was a rookie. Mosley has talked about, like, he thought he had just elite defensive potential as a 6'7" guy who could really move, who wants to guard, long wingspan and all that kind of stuff. Yeah, I don't know if he's a point guard. He's one of these guys like, he's not a pure point guard, and he needs to, that three really needs to develop for him to be like a high, high level, starter, but he's been productive and there's a lot more potential there.
0: By the way, Taylor Hendricks went 9 to the Jazz in the original draft, been a disappointment for them. They've had a lot of successes with, drafting young guys, but, this one, he hasn't done it yet. And then number 10 we mentioned earlier was Cason Wallace.
1: He hadn't done it yet. He's not going to do Utah because they traded him.
0: That's correct.
1: You know? Right. So. By the way, you know who number 11 in this draft was?
0: Jed Howard.
1: Now with the Texas Legends, the Mavericks G League team. So actually, my bad. He's on a two-way deal.
0: Yeah. He just recently signed.
1: Yeah.
0: I saw that people had unearthed, Mike Schmitz, our former colleague, had they unearthed, how he had really praised Jed Howard ahead of the...
1: Every time a Maverick would be having a good summer league performance or whatever, they'd find a Schmitz tweet for when a guy was 15 years old playing in some place you never heard of.
0: Right. Yeah. Well, the Schmitz has definitely been leaning into acquiring international players.
1: Yeah.
0: Not Jed Howard. Jed Howard up your way, Vince. It's a Michigan man.
2: Yeah. Yeah, he was a Michigan man. He's a, Nepo baby. Those things tend to happen sometimes. So
0: hey, he's a lottery pick. He did okay. We'll see how the rest of his career goes. All right. So I'm between two players here. I'm not going to say which because I don't want to jump in front of, Vince. I'm probably going to take, not probably I am. I'm going to take Jaime Jaquez here.
1: Yeah.
2: Mm-hmm.
0: Just hasn't shot the ball well. And it's kind of tough to,

0: a 3-and-D guy with no three, but he had a really good third year, had a, you know, was finished fourth in the rookie of the year. That for a time was like competing with Victor for rookie of the year. Obviously Victor was going to win that, but he had a really good start to that season. And his second year, he was just really had a sophomore slump and bounced way back, shot 51% this year. Not good on threes, just 32% on threes, but an excellent multi-dimensional player, can do a lot of different things. Averaged 15 points a game off the bench, 74 of the 75 games he played off the bench. So that is the role he had in Miami. Now he's been traded to Milwaukee, so I'm not really sure how that's all going to work out there. I don't really know how their team will go, but
1: he's a tank who can initiate offense. He's kind of a little bit, he's not as tall as Denny Avdija, but you know, like guys just bounce off Denny Avdija. It's the same thing with Jaquez when he's getting downhill, and they did that, you know, they ran the offense with fewer screens and all that kind of stuff. And like,
0: yeah, the
1: Noah LaRoche.
0: Noah LaRoche. He really just plays with an edge.
1: Yeah.
0: When he's fully engaged, just plays with an edge. You always feel him. Very much of a Heat player. Totally understandable why the Heat drafted him. It really followed coming out of UCLA. All right, Vince, we're very happy that you enjoyed it on this fine August day. Thank you very much, all our producers, for putting it together.
2: 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Like that. 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
1: I'm Ed Bank, and according to the NFL Network's Ian Rappaport, Viking safety and linebacker Jamal Adams has suffered a season-ending knee injury

0: suffered the injury in the game against the Giants yesterday and is not going to play in 2026. The Cowboys have made a move, bringing in a veteran defensive rusher. They signed Von Miller to a one-year deal. That is according to ESPN. Also according to ESPN's Adam Schefter, Cardinals rookie running back Jeremiah Love is dealing with a high ankle sprain. The team is hopeful he will be ready for the regular season. In baseball, the world is mourning the loss of Tommy John. He passed away at the age of 83 after pitching for six teams and winning 288 games. John was more famous for a surgery, which changed baseball and changed recovery for the pitchers, and Tommy John was 83 years old. Baseball now in Houston. The Astros are playing the Mariners. It is 3-2 Seattle as they move to the top of the ninth inning. Mariners trying to get closer in the race as far as the AL West, which is currently ruled by the Astros. Meanwhile, the Mets picked up a victory today as they defeated the Nationals.
1: Torrence drives the ball to center. This is deep. Young back on the track, at the wall, gone!
0: That call from 880 ESPN New York as the Mets beat the Nationals by a count of 5-4. Also, the Brewers down the Dodgers 6-2. WNBA, they go to overtime in Atlanta. The Fever down the Dream 95-91. Caitlin Clark leads the way with 26 points.
2: Hey, it's your resident Super Bowl champ Chris Kenny coming up Monday. 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

0: It's Sunday, August 16th, 2026, and this is Game Night.
1: Mariners just three outs away from taking the game against the Astros and narrowing that five-game lead in the West down to four, despite being eight games under 500. Certainly not the best division all of baseball. Cal Raleigh gave the Mariners the lead with his 13th home run of the season in spite of hitting just 156 on the season, coming off a runner-up MVP season. Will Kunkel here alongside DJ Bienname. Game Night here on ESPN Radio, or if you're listening on the ESPN app, Sirius XM Channel 80. And of course, as always, presented by Progressive Insurance. We're going to have a lot of fun tonight. Let's start with these Astros tonight, as we're both based in Houston this evening. Houston goes out, doesn't make much moves, DJ. Dalton Varsho, the only move they make. This is one of those divisions where it's like, I'm not going to drown, and I don't have to actually be an Olympic swimmer to win and get into the playoffs. What do you see from these boys?
2: I think it's just disappointing how they went from, because we both moved here roughly around the same time, and we saw how the city was about the Astros in terms of them competing for a World Series. Like, them getting to the World Series and losing was a disappointment, where some teams, that'd be the best thing ever. That'd be, oh, my God. We just got to the World Series. I know we lost, but we got there. Them, it was like, that's disappointing. Like, guys are always on, like, under fire in terms of, you got to win, we got to win, we got to win. Now, they're barely a team above 500. Like, that to me is utterly insane that they've regressed to this point. I get it. All good runs come to an end. But this looks murky. This looks unexciting. This looks boring. This looks bland. Like, them basically about to lose a series to the Mariners, right? You know, if everything holds, to the Mariners, who are well under 500, right? And that's your division rival. Like, we know how people in Houston feel about the Mariners, right? Remember when CJ wore that Mariners hat?
1: Yeah.
2: And he got a bunch of you know what because he wore that Mariners hat. That's how this city feels about the Mariners. That's, in my opinion, looks like that's one of their biggest rivals in just all of baseball, notwithstanding the Yankees or
1: Dodgers.
2: The other team in Dallas, the Rangers. Oh. You know what I'm saying? So to see them, like, and then, you know, you mentioned, like, they barely made any moves at the deadline when there were moves to be made because they need help pitching.
1: Well, that's the thing. They need a lot of help pitching. So the over-under on them coming into the season, I believe, was 86.5. Ah, hammered the under.
2: Okay.
1: And I'm sitting here looking good because they don't have pitching. They're very top heavy.
2: Yeah.
1: And tonight we're seeing that if you don't win when you have your ace on the mound and Hunter Brown, I mean, you're up against

0: against it. And if the fans, cool, you want to get ticked off with CJ rocking the Mariners hat, like, that's fine. But where were y'all tonight in the stands? I turned the game on ESPN before we came on live here on ESPN Radio, Sirius XM 80. They're at home.
1: Right.
0: They're at home listening to us right now.
1: Yeah, exactly.
0: Because they're not in the stands. So that's kind of what's last year, or it was 2 years ago when they made the playoffs against the Tigers in the wild card.
1: Yeah.
0: Yeah, no, there was a lot of spoiled fans at home and kind of hanging out watching the game, not in the building. So right now the Astros, they are three outs away. They're in the top of the ninth, so the Mariners at the plate with the man on second. But we heard in the opening as well, Tommy John was lost today at the age of 83. It's kind of crazy that this man is going to be known forever for the surgery that doesn't end your career anymore, but it certainly knocks you out for a long period of time. And I don't know that there's anyone else like that in the world.
1: Yeah. I mean, it's funny because, like, back in the day, I remember growing up, like, if you had Tommy John, it was like, oh, this is could be a career ender. You know what I mean? Yeah. Like, I remember Brock Purdy kind of had, like, granted, it's a different sport, but when Brock Purdy kind of had his little elbow issue or whatnot, I was thinking, man, his career might be done, right? Because, like, there's a chance you could lose so much velocity on how you throw the ball, things of that nature, right? So I'm like, anytime growing up where somebody had a Tommy John, I'm like, hey, this guy's never going to be the same. So for him to kind of be known for that, obviously we lost him. You never want to lose a guy in that manner, right? But he lived a long time. I'll give him that.
0: He lived a good life, man.
1: They live a good life. But to be known for that is truly fascinating.
0: It's so interesting to me. And Buster Olney, who knows more about baseball than anybody, there's his take on how he'll be remembered.
2: Well, first and foremost, that he was a great pitcher. I mean, you just ran through some of the numbers. And I'm old enough to remember when he was an impact pitcher for the Dodgers, and then he disappeared for a time, and then he came back, and then you start to hear about the surgery, which of course completely transformed the sport. In the end, that probably will wind up being central to his legacy, because his name is associated with a surgery that will carry on for years to come, I'm sure, and help a lot of other pitchers extend their career. The concept initially, Frank Jobe did the surgery, but the initial concept actually was Tommy John's.
0: You know, while he was talking, two things came to my mind. Lou Gehrig's disease, sadly enough, and then John Madden. John Madden, to a generation, never played football, never coached football, never knew anything about football, but he's the video game guy.
1: Those are
0: the two instances where I can think where you're not even known for really how you initially got your name.
1: Yeah. I mean, because John Madden was a hell of a coach, but if you talk to kids, like, obviously way younger than us, but talk to people in our generation and whatnot, and obviously younger generations, they think of the video game. Like, I didn't realize John Madden was a coach up until, recently.
0: You're showing your age.
1: Just being honest, because, like, I thought it was just this guy who helped make this video game, or was the face of this video game.
0: So was he an analyst to you before, or did you miss that era with
1: Pat? I missed that. I was born in 94. I didn't really start watching football with, like the intent of, like, knowing what's one was going on, slash who's the color commentators, things of that nature, reporters, all that, until, like, maybe high school. Like, I would watch, you know, Super Bowl, and I watched regular season. I was a Dolphins fan. Still am, but, you know, whatever. I would watch CBS or Fox and just watch the game, but I didn't really think about the analyst aspect and whatnot. And then I just played Madden, like, the video game. Like, I was playing, like, Madden 05, Madden 06. Like, I think Madden 06 was my first ever video game that I had for the PlayStation 2, but I didn't realize he was a coach, you know? Nobody was telling me that, so. but that go back to your point that, like, Tommy John is known as one of the, you know, he's known for one specific thing with, like, his procedure, and obviously John Madden over a video game, and et cetera, et cetera, so.
0: Here's Jeff Passan talking about the impact Tommy John had on baseball.
3: I think what Tommy John was able to impart to all the people with whom he spoke is, yeah, this is going to be a grind, because every day you're going to have to wake up knowing you can't do what you love to do. And it's going to be that case for about a year. And that's a daunting thing for players to face. The idea that Tommy John was not just courageous enough to do this thing that had never been done before, but that he took the time afterward, I think speaks to who he was and his understanding of how impactful this procedure was.
0: Well, Jeff was talking, the Astros and Mariners have now gone to the bottom of the ninth, so last out for the Astros coming up here. It is crazy. It's a bummer losing him, but we're going to have a lot more NFL talk throughout the night, so we're going to stay on baseball for right now. Do you think Astros make the playoffs? Like, how do you view AL West race?
1: I think the Astros should make the playoffs, mainly because, I mean, the AL West, I don't want to be rude, but it's pathetic.
0: It's a don't die. And that's, I think you touched on it earlier about the fact that they didn't make a lot of moves. All they did was get Dalton Varsho from the Blue Jays, and they needed pitching. But it's a false sense of reality in a competition standpoint that you're not really good. You're not going to make noise in the playoffs.
1: Right,
0: you don't have that number two pitcher that you really truly need.
1: Yeah.
0: Because I did believe that last year they weren't very good and they missed the playoffs. But if you have Hunter Brown and Framber Valdez, you kind of have that 1-2 punch in a short game series or in the wild card to at least kind of try to make some noise. They don't have that this year.
1: Mm-hmm.
0: So I think it might be a blessing in disguise. You say, hey, listen, let's not make all these moves. Let's make a little splash if we can. And if not, let's be smart about it because we really got to rebuild. Because we can't sell everything and just be barely over 500.
1: Right. But I would say they should have got Tark, the guy that ended up going to the
0: Tark
1: Dodgers.
0: Tark Skubal?
1: Yeah.
0: Well, you got to give up a lot.
1: But here's the thing, though. Right now, the Astros, that's their Achilles heel. No pun intended. That is their Achilles heel because they're actually a solid hitting team. Like, as of right now, they're 14th in, batting average. And they're ninth in scoring and RBIs and ninth in runs overall. You know, with RBIs and runs, you can kind of filter. But, you know, obviously, they're roughly around the same. But they're top 10 in that aspect. And at the end of the day, in sports, it's about scoring points. And they can do that. But their pitching is, they're 25th. The team ERA is 4.6, right? Like that.
0: It's
1: you're
0: bad.
1: Basically, like every time you line up, you're basically guaranteed to give up a bunch of runs. You know what I mean? So, like, for me, they should have tried, been a little bit more aggressive because, like, hitting wise, they have the Johan. He is leading the league in.
0: Rodon's a stud.
1: Yeah.
0: I mean, he's arguably, if not, he's going to be the front runner.
1: Right.
0: And he's the runaway AL MVP. 100%
1: right. So, like, you have guys that can be explosive, that can produce points and things of that nature, but your pitching is just so bad.
0: It's abysmal.
1: You know,
0: it's abysmal. Spencer Arrighetti is no longer on the team. Lance McCullers Jr. no longer on the team. Ronel Blanco, who threw a no-no a couple years ago, sent down to AAA today. We're getting real deep on these Astros.
1: Yeah.
0: So coming up next, we're going to talk about one guy that was drafted that had everybody up in arms in the NFL, but did Sean McVay get it right? We discuss on the other side of the break here on Game Night next.
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0: Third down attempt here. Ty Simpson lasers one right to the middle of the end zone. It's the second touchdown for Dean Connors. Have yourself a day, my friend.
1: I definitely felt more comfortable than I ever had in a game, but, you know, I also didn't know what to expect. First NFL game, but, you know, you guys did a great job. So happy for our team.
2: I thought he took what the defense gave him. You know, I thought he read the plays out, read with his feet. I thought he did a really good job overall. It was a really good day for him.

0: Ty Simpson showing out in the preseason. Welcome back to Game Night alongside DJ BNMA. I'm Will Kunkel, presented by Progressive Insurance. DJ, you're shaking your head already, brother. Ty Simpson goes off in his debut. And you got to give at least credit where credit is due. 21-25, 190, two touchdowns, took care of the rock, passer rating of 125, doesn't get touched. Put the gold jacket on the kid.
1: Oh, brother. Come on, man. Nah, I mean, I was shaking my head because you said quarterback controversy. I know you're saying it tongue-in-cheek, but, yeah, you know, Ty looked good. You know, he made some throws, I guess a little bit. Most of his throws were dink and duck, but that's neither here nor there. I just find it so interesting that when it comes to preseason, we do this every single year after year after year after year after year after year of young quarterback, whether rookie or going to second year, they have a couple of nice plays. We just overreact. We just like, oh my God, he looks so good. Like I seen Chase Daniel on Twitter saying everybody owed Dan Orlowski a apology for his Ty Simpson love. And it's like, yo, do we not see guys play great all the time in preseason and then look like absolute dog water by the time everybody in, like, you know, week four or something like that? I remember, like, there's a bunch of guys I can think of off the top of my head that look good as rookies in preseason. Zach Wilson is one. I was there for all the preseason game. He looks, you know, whatever. Justin Fields has some nice, really nice moments. Hell, J.J. McCarthy had some really, really nice moments during his run. I remember C.J. looked terrible in his first preseason game.
0: He threw an interception his first drive.
1: Yeah, he threw an interception his first drive. I think he got one drive. No, I think he got two drives. That game, the first one ended in a sack or something like that. It was wicked. And then the second one, he threw a pick. And he went on to have one of the best rookie seasons we've ever seen. Now, all I'm saying is, good or bad, preseason only means so much.
0: So I think there's, like, to be fair, there's a middle ground of, like, hey, Ty looked good. That's good to look good. It's better than looking bad. And then going where Chase went of, we owe everyone an apology, grovel, and, like, let's crown the man.
1: Yeah.
0: Like, there's a big gap in just being reasonable. Like, I've got takes on the preseason. Like, my thoughts on the preseason are that they

0: wrongly matter. They don't count. I understand that. I'm not. That's not lost.
1: Matter
0: on
1: what
0: me.
1: Sense though?
0: They matter one to try to make a roster. They yes. matter two. Depend like team to team to team. All the matter is different. Like how it matters for the Rams is very different in the way that it matters for the Jets or the way it matters for the Texans or the way that it matters for someone like
1: for sure.
0: the Cardinals. Like you're trying to measure different things. You're trying to accomplish different things. The Rams don't need to figure out their offense. Mm-hmm. Like Matthew Stafford doesn't need to figure out this offense and how to fit in and how he's going to get on the same page with his receivers. We're good on that. CJ and this offense, like they got to do more of that. You know, the Raiders, they played their starting quarterbacks, whoever it is, Kirk Cousins, Fernando Mendoza, like they played Gardner Minshew, like everybody got a sniff. Like they're in a different camp. They're in a different like area than the Rams.
1: Right.
0: So I think it's cool to like praise Ty, but then also be like, yeah, you probably won't play for 2 years.
1: Yeah. I don't think there's anything wrong with like saying like a guy did good. I just, the reaction, whether good or bad, is always so fascinating to watch because... You know, like I remember I saw somebody tweet out something today about, oh my God, the Ravens are going to take this league by storm with this new scheme. Lamar and them, they're going to cook and whatnot because of this particular play. And I remember watching it like, man, every team runs this particular concept. And everybody, it's funny on defense, everybody's basically playing cover one, which is basically man coverage. That's all they're really running. And then, you know, they might get a cover three here and there. Everything's very, very, very vanilla. So it's like, it's set up for success. So, yeah, you're right. If you don't look good, then that's
0: obviously... Well, that's what I was going to say. To be fair and to keep it intellectually honest, if you don't want to praise, that means you've got to even be heavier on the negatives.
1: For sure. 1,000%. Mainly because, you know, to be disrespectful, but especially if you're playing like in the second half or late in the second quarter, you're probably going against people that aren't going to play a lot of meaningful snaps in the NFL this upcoming season. So if you do struggle, that's not a great thing. But that's not even something that I would overreact to too much because, again, like, it's just preseason. Like, there's no game planning. You're basically running, like, day one install stuff. It's very, very, very, very, I'm going to say very one more time, very vanilla.
0: It's definitely vanilla. But one thing I do think is big is for the rookies to get that taste. And I think
1: for sure.
0: Ty talking afterwards – to see what he saw without knowing what to expect, super important. Here's Ty.
2: I definitely felt more comfortable than I ever had in a game, but you know, I also didn't know what to expect. First NFL game, first live NFL, you know, against NFL teams. But once that first drive kind of, you know, got done with, I was like, all right, like, yeah, this is just like playing in the backyard in Martin. But, you know, guys did a great job. So happy for our team. And, you know, on to next week.
1: You know, I would like to point out, you know, I don't want to be a wet blanket, but he did throw both of his touchdowns in the fourth quarter against future.
0: Crunch time, bro.
1: Against future.
0: Winning time.
1: Amazon truck drivers.
0: Put the four up.
1: I mean, against future Amazon truck drivers. But, you know, hey, you know, I don't want to be
0: You're not
1: super
0: wrong.
1: Wet. I don't want to be a super wet blanket.
0: I'd rather see that. So I think preseason is one of those times where if you look good, good. You've done your job. Check the box. Like, learn how to get to the stadium. Like, Fernando Mendoza talked about this, too, was I didn't even know, like, when to get to the stadium because usually I just show up when the bus says what's going to show up and it brings us all over there in college. Those are those weird things. Where's the cafeteria? When am I eating? When do I have to get there? When do I stretch? Who's my stretch guy? Like, what? That's all the stuff as a rookie that you really start to drink out of a fire hose. It's not... Sure. I thought it was super interesting when Ty said, like, oh, yeah, this is like playing football. And that's when it clicks, it slows down, it's chill. It's the pregame. Oh, my God. Oh, wait, so there's still 3 hours. Oh, my God, there's 90 minutes. Like, what do I do with my time? Do I take a nap or do I have my peanut butter and jelly now? Like, do I eat it later? Like, what do I do? And I think for Ty to get that out of his way and then go out there and play good football, it's all good. It's all good. Don't give him the gold jacket. I get it. But if you go out there and panic and, you know, have a tear running down your leg, then... we're in trouble.
1: Yeah. But, you know, Jamar Chase dropped a bunch of passes.
0: Always exceptions to the rule.
1: You know, a bunch of passes during camp and preseason that year, and he went on to be first-team All-Pro. You know, I just try not to overreact or underreact. But now, I would say if it's a rookie quarterback and he's playing, you know, he's going to be the starter, right? I do pay attention, a little bit of attention to that. In the sense of how does he look when the bullets are flying? Like, Mendoza actually impressed me a little bit more than Ty Simpson
0: did.
1: Yeah, you know. But overall, though, I

0: don't really read too much into preseason.
1: Here's what really matters.
0: Okay.
1: Who's going to be on the defensive line for the Rams come week one? Will it be the greatest defensive tackle of all time? Here's Sean McVay on the potential of seeing Aaron Donald return.
2: If Aaron does decide he wants to do it, I've been very open that we want to try to be able to explore that opportunity. But I think he has kind of earned the right to be able to say, like, he knows himself in terms of, am I able to stack back-to-back days? Am I able to do some of the different things and some of those benchmarks that he set out for himself? And what I don't want to sit here and do is put a timeline on it and then something comes up where I've got to kind of push it back. What I have said with him, we have some loose things where we've identified, you know, dates that we'd like to be able to hit. But what I don't want to have is any sort of unnecessary pressure on him if there's some unforeseen circumstances. I feel great about our football team as it currently stands, and I know he'll add value if he decides to come. And so if he's put himself in a position to be able to say yes or no, I think he's earned the right to have clarity on that.
1: For me, it has nothing to do whether or not Aaron Donald can play in the NFL physically. It's a matter of not he wants to do it mentally. Does Aaron Donald actually believe he can do it? Is he committed to doing it, and he doesn't want to let down his teammates? All right, coming up next, it just means more in the SEC, but it's the Big Ten that's back-to-back-to-back national champs. We touch on the SEC, though, next.
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0: John won 288 games pitching for six different teams, which included two stints with the Yankees and one with the Dodgers. He's more famous for a groundbreaking surgery for pitchers. Tommy John was 83 years old. To baseball, where the Mariners picked up a win over the first-place Astros in Houston tonight.
1: 2-2. Swing and a fly ball. It's way up out to left. This has got a chance. Up against the wall. It scrapes the back of the wall. Home run for Cal Raleigh.
0: That call on ESPN Radio is the Mariners win it by a score of 3-2 over the first-place Astros. Seattle now still five back of Houston. Once again, the Rangers could not take advantage. They stay two back after losing to the A's by a count of 4-2. The Brewers take 3-4 from the Dodgers. They win in L.A. today by a count of 6-2. WNBA, a thriller in overtime in Atlanta. The Fever take out the Dream 95-91. Caitlin Clark led the way. She had 26 points in the victory.
2: Hey, it's Evan Cohen. 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
6: Get down. 18 days away until the SEC kicks off their season on SEC Network. 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Welcome inside Game Night. Will Kunkel alongside DJ Bienname. 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Chris Gordy, host of Locked On SEC. Gordo, my man, good to have you here. I'm going to start off super hot here. Is there a chance that Steve Sarkisian is the James Franklin of 2026 because of the expectations, because of the transfer class, because they missed the playoffs last year? Is that even a conversation?
7: I think it definitely is. I mean, you know, when you go back a year ago at this time, if you'd have told me that Brian Kelly could potentially be fired midseason, I would have called you crazy. But this is the weird times we're living in with college football, that, you know, transfer portal and all that. It used to be guys, you hire a coach and, okay, he gets 4 years to build his program and get his recruiting classes in and all that. No, I mean, NIL and transfer portal changed all that. You got to hit the ground running in year one. And, you know, Brian Kelly got a couple years there, but it injured Garrett Nussmeier last year, a defense that wasn't as strong as people thought, and he got fired midseason. And so, yeah, same expectations here with Sark. It's championship hopes and playoff hopes, and this could be Arch Manning's last year in college. And if they start off slow, and keep in mind, it could very well. Week two with Ohio State's no joke. You get them at home, but certainly could lose that one. Week four, you're at Tennessee, always a tough place to play, and then right after that, they go into the Oklahoma game with Red River, where they have, you know, beaten them the last couple times. But Brent Venables, he's hearing Aiden Norman about, hey, you can't beat Texas. So there's absolutely a world, guys, where Sark comes out of the gates 2-3. And, yeah, those Bluebirds could get going. And those folks with those big checks in Austin may be saying, you know what, let's make a change.
8: Well, another program where there's a lot of expectations, whether the roster matches the expectations or not, Alabama. Kellen DeBoer. Like, Alabama, you know, growing up, Alabama was the talk of the town, was everything, right? Like, you could not get better than Alabama, and we've seen what they've been recently. And it's not like they haven't been good enough, right? It just hasn't been with Saban, that standard that he set. What do you expect from Alabama going into 2026?
7: Well, what's interesting is, I mean, it's, you know, right now, they don't even know who their quarterback is. I mean, they open with ECU coming up and just, you know, just 3 weeks, and we don't know who their quarterback is. Now, they do have a good battle going between Austin Mack, who's a guy who's going into year four in his system with Ryan Grubb and Kalen DeBoer, because they recruited him at Washington, and he transferred over to Alabama to follow them. And then it's Keelan Russell, who's a big five-star recruit just a couple off-seasons ago. And what's crazy, guys, you go look at the 24/7 sports rankings, Keelan Russell is, according to the recruiting rankings, the highest recruit that Alabama has ever brought in. Now, keep in mind, we're not going, you know, they didn't keep track of these services back in the 50s, 60s, and 70s, but at least in the modern era, I mean, he's higher than Bryce Young, he's higher than

0: Cyrus Kwanjo. I mean, all those great linemen that they've brought in. So that my thing is with Keelan Russell is if he doesn't win this starting quarterback job, like, you're telling me 2 years on campus, the greatest recruit ever to come into Tuscaloosa can't win the starting quarterback job. So we'll see what happens there. But it's very interesting because, you know, Greg Byrne, the athletic director at Alabama, gave a vote of confidence to Kalen DeBoer, gave him a raise and a contract extension this offseason. And so if he were to fall flat on his face and go 7-5, dare I say even 6-6 this year, they're not getting rid of him. Greg Byrne believes in him, and you know, he's got a massive buyout. So they're kind of stuck with him. Now, here's the interesting part with Alabama. Whoever wins the quarterback battle, even if he goes through his growing pains this year in Keelan Russell but shows some signs of brilliance, man, they're going to be one of the top five teams in the country going into 2027, because you'll have a returning quarterback. You'll have returners at just about every position. Bama right now is sitting really low in recruiting, and the reason for that is they're allocating all their NIL money and revenue share dollars to retainment. They're keeping all these kids around for 2027, saying, hey, stick around and come back next year. So Bama fans may not want to hear this, but this could be a 9-3, 8-4 type season. But what you're doing is laying the foundation for 2027 to possibly be a special year for Bama.
1: All right, so I'm a Big Ten guy. Shout out Northwestern. Back-to-back-to-back national champions out of the Big Ten. I know you're at SEC Media Day. You hear Kurt Cignetti over at Indiana talking his smack on the SEC. Is there a real budding rivalry between these two conferences? Like, what's the feeling like at SEC Media Day and the fact that they haven't won a national championship in so long?
0: Well, I asked Greg Sankey that. I mean, it bugs him. I used to, you know, I've been interviewing Greg Sankey at SEC Media Days for, you know, a decade and a half, and it was a running joke. Every year I'd always ask him, I said, Greg, do you get tired of winning? Because the SEC wins, they were winning not just in college football seemingly every year, but in every other sport. You know, women's basketball, baseball, track and field, men's track and field, women's track and field. I mean, all these other sports as well. But as we all know, football is the behemoth. Football is king. And, yeah, I think it bugs them that three straight years they haven't even played for one, let alone, you know, not won a title. So, yeah, the pressure is on a little bit to kind of ramp this thing up. But, you know, when people get into the whole, oh, which conference is better, I think top to bottom right now, the SEC is a better conference in that last year we saw the worst team could contend with the best team on any given week. I just think that speaks to the talent, you know, that's from top to bottom in the SEC. The Big Ten's top heavy. I mean, they just are. It was, you know, it's Oregon, it's Ohio State, it's Michigan, and, you know, Indiana. We'll see if they can repeat what they did last year. But other than that, there's a whole lot of Purdue's and UCLA's and Rutgers and a lot of bad teams at the bottom. So, but again, give them their roses. They've won three straight. And there's a lot of people, that are picking Oregon to win it all. And if they do, that would be the fourth different Big Ten team to win a national championship consecutively. And you certainly would have to give the roses to the Big Ten and say, my gosh, what an accomplishment for that conference.
2: With LSU and Lane Kiffin, what are the expectations? And what do you think it's reasonable to expect them to do in his first year in Baton Rouge?
0: Well, it's twofold. The folks in Baton Rouge are hoping for 10-2. They have, you know, brought in the number one portal class. They bring in a really talented quarterback at Sam Leavitt. They're going to get the run game fixed. They're hoping 10-2 or better. But then when you look at the schedule, if you're being realistic with yourself, you're going, man, that is a tough schedule. So there is a world where LSU could go 9-3 this year and miss the playoff. And for the most part, LSU fans will go, you know what? That's a good foundational year. Lane Kiffin came here to win in the next 5 years, not to win specifically this year. But outside of Baton Rouge, guys, the pressure is on from everybody else nationally, because everybody and their brother is going to point at Lane Kiffin and go, you left Ole Miss to go go 9-3 and miss the playoff at LSU. Ah, ha, ha. And everybody wants to laugh at Lane Kiffin. So I get it. I mean, I think the pressure is on. I think he understands he wants to make the playoff this year. He wants to contend for a title. I just think a lot of LSU fans are looking at it realistically and saying it is a brutal schedule. I mean, you open with Clemson, while every other school in the country is playing Little Sisters of the Poor. I mean, go look at Indiana's first three games. It's a joke who the reigning national champs are playing their first three games. So it is what it is. But, again, 10-2 would be a massive year for Lane Kiffin and LSU. We'll see what they do in the playoff. But 9-3, 8-4, at least folks in Baton Rouge will say, all right, it's a good foundational start. But a lot of folks on the periphery will be saying, ha, ha, ha, laughing at Lane Kiffin and pointing fingers at him.
2: I mean, following up on just LSU, what are just your overall thoughts on the LSU saga with Jaden Daniels?
0: It's tough. I mean, it's an ugly situation on both sides. I don't think you should ever get into going after your old school and sending them a cease and desist. I mean, this feels like something that could have been some backdoor conversations and maybe, you know, let's have a meeting, let's discuss this. Sounds like his mom has a big hand in this. Not saying that's a good or bad thing, but, you know, this is why people hire not family to run stuff for you. It's tough mixing family and business. And look, he was beloved at LSU that year. He was fantastic. I mean, unfortunately, what's happened is LSU fans have turned on him and said, you know, they're pointing fingers and say, well, you didn't win a championship like Joe Burrow did and all this, when we ignore the fact that LSU had historically one of their worst defenses they ever had that season. And even if they had a mediocre defense, they might win the national championship that year with Jaden Daniels, the way he played. He was so special. But it's unfortunate how it's come to this. And, you know, the reality, though, is, guys, I said if this were Indiana, Fernando Mendoza, they would have to concede to Fernando and go, look, man, we'll give you whatever you want. We need to put you on all of our flyers, on all of our commercials, on all of everything. LSU's got star power everywhere else. Like, if Jaden Daniels says, LSU, you can't use me in your videos, they'll go, well, we'll just use Jamar Chase, Justin Jefferson, or Joe Burrow, or Libby Dunn, or Paul Skeens, or Angel Reese. I mean, the list goes on and on. Shaq, all the big stars that LSU has had over the years. Unfortunately, they could erase Jaden Daniels from history and be okay with it. I just don't think it should come to that. I think both sides need to get together and figure out what can we do to honor him. But saying nobody can wear your number five, I think jersey retirement is silly in college because you have over 100 players every year, guys wearing the same jersey number on defense and offense. I mean, I think it was Jay Ward that same year wore number five on defense, the same year Jaden Daniels wore five on offense. So I think that's a little silly. LSU should come out, though, and say, look, we have a plan. We're going to build a statue for Billy Cannon, for Jaden Daniels, and for Joe Burrow, all three of our Heisman winners. Forget the jerseys. Let's talk about honoring these guys with statues.
1: All right, Chris Gordy, host of Locked On SEC. You can find him on X at Chris Gordy. Gordy, thanks for your time, brother.
0: Thanks, fellas.
1: I mean, DJ, he goes on this diatribe about how good the SEC is and then says, hey, you know what? I'll give my flowers to the Big Ten if they win back-to-back-to-back-to-back national champions. But Georgia's the cream of the crop in the SEC right now. Like, they are far and away the best team.
2: I feel like Texas is right there with Georgia, just being honest. I think Texas should make the playoffs, be a top four seed. They have talent everywhere. They have the potential number one overall pick at quarterback. They have a really, really good play caller. I think Steve is a good coach. Like, there's no reason why. I mean, it's their Deion Simmons, he's phenomenal. Cam Coleman, the receiver they got from Auburn, he's a dog. Like, there is no reason why they shouldn't win big this year.
1: Unfortunately, we don't have preseason in college. We do have preseason in the NFL, so we are going to play a little bit of a game, and it's never too early to have panic or patience. 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
2: 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Jump in here. Let's play a little game, my man.
3: Yeah, I got a little game. Panic or patience, gentlemen. We're going to start out with the Atlanta Falcons. And we're going to go with Michael Penix Jr. still not cleared to play, but Tua is in the preseason. 3 for 5, 22 yards. He did fumble the snap on the second play. Panic or patience here in Kevin Stefanski's first year with the Falcons.
2: Hair on fire, panic! Like, bro, this has got to be the worst quarterback room outside of maybe one more we will get to. Because even if they're healthy, I don't know that they're good, and they're not even healthy, so they're not even on the dang field, DJ.
4: I wouldn't go panic. I'll go patience in Atlanta. But, you know, Falcons fans, they don't have any patience right now. They're the best Twitter watch on the entire country.
3: But you're right. You are right, DJ. They are. The Falcons fan base is quite literally.
2: All right, if you want patience, Cam, hit the over on the win total then. All right, brother?
3: Patience. We'll see. Browns up next. Patience or panic? Deshaun Watson, 11 for 15, 126 yards. No TDs, no interceptions in his preseason debut with Todd Monken now at the helm over there in Cleveland. Shedeur Sanders, 6 for 11, 79 yards. No TDs, no picks. Panic or patience?
2: I mean, just end it, bro. Like take the dogs out back. It's a wrap, brother. Like, this is all panic. This is all bad. I mean, I'm talking about back-to-back-to-back national champs for the Big Ten. This is back-to-back Achilles tears for one guy and another guy that, I mean, is Shedeur an NFL-caliber quarterback? Like, I am panic like crazy.
4: Patience!
2: That's great. So then there's no panic anywhere.
4: Listen. If you're a Browns fan, the reason why you should have patience is because you know Deshaun stinks. You know Shador's not good either. You got 17 more weeks paired with the bye, so 18. You get through the season. You stink it up. Get a top three pick. And you can get one of the quarterbacks in a loaded quarterback draft of 2027. God, I think 2027 is going to have quarterbacks similar to 2024. So all you got to do is sit through another four.

0: months of putrid football, and you will be okay because you'll eventually get the next guy. That's it. Patience. That's what I'm saying, patience.
1: Bro, that is the most half, the glass half full I have ever heard. Like, yeah, be patient. We're good.
0: Yeah,
1: just get the season away.
0: I'm telling you, just be patient.
2: Didn't we say that before they got Manziel and before they got Baker, and I could continue?
1: And Brian Greasy.
0: Well, they want a playoff game with Baker. They want a playoff game with Baker.
1: Baker's that dude. I'm a Baker guy.
0: Well, I wouldn't go that far. But next.
3: All right, on to the Colts. We're going to Indy. Daniel Jones still working back from injury, so he will not be playing in the preseason. But Anthony Richardson, 11 for 14, 145 yards, no touchdowns, a pick, did have a rushing touchdown and 53 rushing yards. Is it panic or patience in Indianapolis?
1: I'm like a little bit of both here because I think they have a better team. Like, they have the chance to win. The other two teams don't have a chance to win. So you got to have patience until Daniel Jones gets back. I talked to one NFL coach that said whenever Anthony Richardson's on the field, we feel good about our defense.
0: Panic! The Colts are going to be an atrocity this season. That's why you need to panic. You're relying on Daniel Jones, who tore his Achilles, who was the team, the league was starting to catch up to him and Shane after they started hot.
1: At least he only tore it once.
0: Listen. They started 8-3 and lost every game after that. Went as a team, finished the season that poorly, and the next year, they bounced back. We saw it with the Jags in 2023. They lost a bunch of games at the end, and the next year, they were abysmal. We saw it with the Chargers. They blew a 24-point lead to the Jags. The next year, they went 5-12. The Dolphins, that's another team. A team that started really well in 2023, kind of faltered. Then they went 20-4, looked kind of chunky, and then they looked terrible last year. When it's going downhill, it does not go back uphill. Panic.
3: You sure? That's a good breakdown.
1: You seem like you're on the fence.
0: No, I'm not on the fence. Panic.
3: Well done.
0: Chris Ballard will be out of a job.
3: Okay, all right. On to New York. But not the Giants. The Jets. Geno Smith scratched from the preseason games due to a sore ankle. So a plethora of quarterbacks got some play in this one. Brady Cook, 9 for 15, 180 yards, no touchdowns. Rookie Cade Klubnik, 5 for 7, 56 yards, no touchdowns. Bailey Zappe, 6 for 10, 55 yards, no touchdowns. Two picks. Obviously, we know that Aaron Glenn is fighting for his job. So are we in panic or patience mode here?
1: I think DJ actually just taught me something. So if you're Aaron Glenn, you're panicking because your time with the Jets is about to be a wrap. But if you're a fan, patience. Get through the season, take your L's, and get into that quarterback draft for next year. So it depends who you are.
0: I'm going to go patience because I actually think the Jets will be better this year.
1: Better than what?
0: I think they could be like, you know, 7-10-ish, a frisky 8-9. They actually have good NFL players on their roster, and their schedule is not that bad. Now, granted, they got to get through. You know, they got to beat Tennessee, cause they got Green Bay, they got Detroit, they got Chicago after that, and it could get wonky after that. But then they get Cleveland week 5. I think they can split with the Patriots eventually. They do see the Patriots week 6. They got Miami. They're sweeping Miami. Miami's gonna be a train wreck. They'll sweep Miami. So that's like 3 wins through 8 weeks. They got the Raiders. I think at that point they should be able to beat the Raiders. Yeah, so I could see going into week 9 when they play Kansas City, they could potentially already have 4 wins. Just being honest. And then they go at Kansas City to lose that. Play Buffalo, probably lose that. Play the Chargers. Chargers do for a nasty loss. So that could be the loss with the Chargers have a nasty loss. They got Miami, they'll probably win that. And then, you know, they got Denver, they'll probably lose that. But they got Arizona. Arizona should be bad. And I think Minnesota's not going to be that good this year. I think they're not going to be that good this year. So, like, each week, you could potentially, you know, talk yourself into potentially winning. I think they have, I like Garrett. I like the tight end. I like Breece. They got a good old line. I think defensively, they should be a little bit better. We'll see on that end. But they should have a decent, you know, they should be improved over there. You got Minka. So, I say patience.
1: Okay, I'll buy that. You know what? I'll buy that. I'm buying what you're selling because I have faith that Geno can be fine. I don't think he can be really good and like bring them anywhere, but he's got a track record that has shown he's a starting quarterback in the NFL in the right situation. I don't think he's ever going to really be the reason they win 7, you know, week in and week out. He can do it from time to time, but behind him, If he's hurt, panic.
0: But you can say that about almost anybody.
1: Yeah, Davis Mills is all right. Heck, half the fan base wants him. You know, we got a little bit of a controversy and a panic situation down in Baton Rouge. Jaden Daniels going after his former school. DJ's got an interesting take on this. I definitely am passionate about this. We're going to talk about it next on Game Night.
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I'm Ed Mankin. Week one of the NFL preseason is complete, but there is news off the field. According to the NFL Network's Ian Rappaport, Vikings safety and linebacker Jamal Adams has suffered a season-ending knee injury. He was carted off the field during yesterday's game against the Giants. Meanwhile, the Cowboys have signed veteran pass rusher Von Miller. Source tells ESPN it will be a one-year deal. According to ESPN's Adam Schefter, Cardinals rookie running back Jeremiah Love is dealing with a high ankle sprain. The team is hopeful he will be ready for the regular season. Baseball is mourning the death of Tommy John. The former pitcher passed away at the age of 83. John won 288 games as he pitched for six different teams and had a groundbreaking surgery he is named after. Down to baseball, where tonight it was the Mariners over the Astros 3-2. However, second-place Texas could not take advantage.

0: first base side of the rubber comes to the plate in the pitch. That's swung on. Fly ball to right. Field it well. Going back for it. Nimmo at the track of the wall. It's gone! And the A's take a 4-2 lead.
1: That would be the final score. The call from Talk 650 KTSE as the A's defeat the Rangers. Texas still two games behind Houston in the American League West. The White Sox are 5.5 up in the AL Central. They finish off a sweep of the Tigers 7-5. And the Orioles now hold the final wild card spot in the American League. They topped the Rays 10-2. They won the first three games of that four-game series. WNBA key game as the fourth-place Fever beat the fifth-place Dream in overtime 95-91. Caitlin Clark led the way with 26 points.
2: Hey, this is Rich Eisen. Coming up on Monday, we review the entire weekend of preseason action. And the four-down series settles on the Philadelphia Eagles. That's Monday's Rich Eisen Show on Disney+, the ESPN app, and ESPN Radio.

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1: Rule number six of Wedding Crashers. Draw attention to yourself, but on your own terms. Not what Jaden Daniels is doing right now. He is certainly drawing attention to himself, and that's probably what upsets me most about this. It doesn't sound like it says on his own terms, sending a cease and desist letter to LSU. 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DJ Bienname, I'm Will Kunkel. DJ, I hate this because it sounds like it's other people in his camp making this decision for him versus him, and it's all bad. It's all bad to do this publicly because there's no win when a multimillionaire goes after something so petty like your name, image, likeness, even though it might be a savvy business move if you do it quietly.
2: I've never heard that. Saying before about a wedding, I've never heard that.
1: Draw attention to yourself by all means, but do it on your own terms.
2: I've never heard that in reference to a wedding. But going to Jaden Daniels, and well, I don't think that it's quote unquote other people pushing him. I think we forget sometimes that really successful athletes have massive egos, and like while you can be my people that might influence you to an extent, it's still you driving the bus there. You know, because at the end of the day, everybody works for you. Everybody is there because of you. And at the end of the day, if you want something done, that's going to get done. Or that's, regardless, like, nobody's putting that battery pack in his body to get charged up for this. This is just him, right? And some people might just give him extra juice, but I think that's 1,000% him. And to add on to that, like, you know, whether the number thing is true or not, he has number five. Like, I think comparing five and nine, you know, is not comparable because five is a more desirable number in sports, especially in football, than nine. So, like, it's easier to be like, oh, don't worry about nine. A lot of kids don't want to wear nine. There's, like, five numbers that kids want to wear. It's one, it's three, it's five, seven, and you could throw two in there, right? Four is there to an extent. I'll say, you know, you could throw four in there. Eight is, you know, it's a little wonky, but nine's whatever. So I wanting to like say, hey, I don't want nobody wearing number five. That's ludicrous because number five is fly. Like number five looks great on a jersey. Number one looks great on a jersey. Number three looks good. Like just look it up and just be like, man, number five really looks nice. And again, they expect a school like LSU to not hand out number five when they've handed out number seven. And number seven is cool as it gets. And two players that have greater history than Jaden Daniels, even though Jaden won a Heisman, but if you were there, you remember Tyrann Mathieu and Leonard Fournette. And those two guys, because the difference between, while they didn't win Heisman, the difference between those two guys is they're also from Louisiana. And being around people that are from Louisiana, LSU is like their baby. Like, they ride and die. Like, there's a different type of pride that they have there. So, just winning a Heisman isn't enough at a school like that. It's about winning a championship. If you win a Heisman, great. But if you lead us to a championship, it's a

0: completely different space.
1: And even if you win the title, the thing about LSU and a lot of programs, honestly, is that it's a brotherhood that spans decades and a very long time. Jaden Daniels isn't the best quarterback to ever go to LSU.
0: No.
1: Like, you need to have some perspective and some self-awareness that you're part of it. You're not it. You're not bigger than the program.
0: Yeah.
1: And the way that LSU operates, even if they retired your jersey, they don't say, like, if they put it in the rafters, they still allow people to wear that number. Because in college athletics, like, you got to have the numbers available. This isn't Monument Park at Yankee Stadium.
0: Right.
1: This is just a really, really bad look to handle it publicly, to be so petty, and to your point, to have it at least look like it's all about you, it's all about your pride, it's all about your ego, and to just not have that self-awareness to a guy that, honestly, if anybody's watched the Netflix series Quarterbacks, seems like a really good dude, a really good kid, a really likable like human being, and I think someone that everyone is rooting for to get back on the field. But now you've made yourself the butt of every meme and every joke, and you're now a punchline, and you don't have the career in the NFL to back it up at this point to kind of like push it away. Because if you don't come back, which is going to be hard because he's coming off of some serious injuries, that's just even it adds to it, and it that just sucks for him, and it's controllable. So like, to not control the controllables, as they say at the professional level, it's too bad because he's not that guy, or maybe he is.
0: Yeah, I mean, I said before, man, like when you're at a school like that, if you don't win a championship, it's not even a discussion, right? Like if you don't even lead a team to a championship, like he didn't, like granted, if he had a decent defense, they probably do at least get to a natty because they were prolific. They were putting up points. So I can understand Jaden having, you know, just some of that ego and that pride. Sometimes you got to kill that pride, man. You got to kill that ego. Because all ego does is it creates a false image of yourself, of who you think you are to society. And at the end of the day, man, you know, in a decade, ain't nobody going to be talking about no Jaden Daniels. You know what I'm saying? Like, especially LSU, that is. You know, like, that's just the reality of life, man.
1: They don't even talk about Leonard Fournette necessarily or Tyron Matthew. Like, he'll come up in conversations Jaden will, not like the face of it.
0: Right. And certain programs, bro, you're just not. They get too many great recruits coming through. Like, Louisville retiring, Lamar's jersey, that's different. Lamar is their best player ever, and he took them to heights that they've never been before, because they've been in championship windows before to an extent in the earlier days with Bobby, but still, like, there was a different level of relevancy that Lamar brought. So I understand that. Even like the Colorado retiring Shador's number, granted, it's different circumstance. His dad's there. So like, I get it. It's explainable. And again, like, Colorado outside of the 90s had been fairly irrelevant up until Dion and his crew got there. But even then, like, you know, whatever. But LSU, man, like at Alabama, somebody's wearing number 6. Devonta Smith had the best receiver season, arguably, of all time.
1: Bro, if you go back to LSU, like, if Jaden Daniels goes back to LSU and goes out for a night, if there's 5 other football players that, like, if Joe Burrow's there or Jamar Chase is there, he might be the one buying drinks, bro. Like, he might not be the guy getting bought the drinks.
0: For sure.
1: That's
0: for
1: the thing about LSU. Fernando Mendoza will never buy a drink in Bloomington for the rest of his life.
0: Stetson Bennett in Athens, Georgia, he'll never buy a drink ever again. You know what I mean? Like, as you said, like, that's why, like, I bet you if I ask, you know what? I'm going to text Cole. We both know Cole. Cole is one of our friends on the Texas beat. He's a big Bama fan. I'll ask him, who do you regard higher in Bama football history? Bryce or Tua? Or Bryce or Mac Jones? The guy that won national championships, or the guy that won a Heisman? He might have got you to the national championship, but he never got you over the hump. At places like that, bro, as you know, it's about winning. You know? Like, it ain't about, oh, you put up great numbers. It's about getting W's.
1: Well, now he's got to worry about W's at the professional level, and he can't have distractions.
0: Quinn says,
1: my boy is locked in.
2: Yeah, of course, obviously, like, checked in with him like you do, but honestly, like, man, is he throwing a great camp. So, but I haven't, like I said, I haven't followed a lot. I know he addressed it, and I thought that was on point. But for him, the things that I see are just like quintessential Jaden in terms of the camp and what it looks like and where he's at. So it's nice to see him already starting a connection with Steph and Terry and Chig and some of the others, just some extra work post practices and getting to that space. So no, he's been great, you know, here inside the building for sure.
1: You know what's crazy about this to me? He spent more time as a Sun Devil than he even did at LSU.
0: Yeah, that's probably, despite not granted, you can say the same about Joe Burrow, right? He spent more time in Columbus than he did. But, like, still, like, you're not really necessarily, like, through and through an LSU guy.
1: Yeah, Joe Burrow went home. He won the title. Like, it's different. It just is. Different.
0: Yeah, so, like.
1: And it's really not close.
0: And I get it, right? You know, and it's not only about the jersey number, it's about, you know, the NIL aspect, but again, like, it's just a bad look. But according to all reports, he's been having a phenomenal camp. So we'll see how the season looks when it gets here. Because right now, he's like, the jokes on Twitter are rolling right now.
1: Bro, and it's like massive companies are getting involved in it. It's now a money-making scheme for other people to dunk on Jaden Daniels.
0: Yeah.
1: Which is sad, but it's funny. Like, it's brought humor to it. Do you see this getting settled in a way that Jaden can look good? I think he has to lean into this and be like, I'm an idiot. You know, he has to do something that pokes fun at this to get off the hook.
0: Yeah, but if you went this far, you're not going to, like, reverse course. Because, again, like, it's an ego play. And once that ego, and now that the ego's been attacked, right, people cracking jokes on you, like, there's probably no way he's going to reverse course. Especially young, too. Like, it's hard for, like, young folks to reverse course in that aspect when they're super prideful in that aspect. Granted, older people are probably super prideful, too. But once you feel like, oh, no, these people sizing me, people making jokes about me, about this, this, and that, like, nah, I'm going to stand 10 toes down. I'm going to stand on business, you know, so.
1: Man, the best weapon you have in life is an apology. It's the best weapon in life and the ability to say no. Jaden Daniels taking hits. There's another quarterback that is taking hits consistently in the NFL, and he's got to learn how to play the quarterback position safely and properly if he wants to have any success with the Giants. Game Night returns after this.
3: Camp to camp. So team to team.
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3: This season will be a success for Kansas City if the defense is able to do their part and go a little bit beyond. 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And when we're ready, we're going to be hell on wheels and not just in the AFC West.
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0: And if Jackson Dart is not careful, this dude's not going to be available to be playing in the NFL much longer. Welcome inside Game Night, Will Kunkel and DJ Bienname. DJ, I don't know that I've seen a quarterback that is so anti-changing the way he plays in order to prolong his career. And you're talking about Jaden Daniels and his arrogance and his pride. Like, Jackson, you got to check it, bro, because if you're not available to be on the field and your best ability is to go hang out in the blue tent, the career is going to be really, really short.
1: Yeah, I think Jackson is playing a very dangerous game because, like, no, most quarterbacks don't win in that situation unless you're, like, Russ, Lamar.
0: Cam Newton,
1: but eventually, like, that caught up.
0: Exactly.
1: You don't win. Josh Allen, yeah, like, eventually catches up. Yeah, like, he's going to have to, you know, avoid some of these hits and whatnot. Granted, this last one, it wasn't him being reckless. It was just him not playing within, you know, playing within that quick timing in that situation because obviously quick game, they're going empty protection to an extent. You have, you know, you have your back picking up that guy. You got to get that ball out, right? You can't hold that forever. And obviously he did that and he got decked. But yeah, for him, if he wants to be successful in this league, he's going to have to start avoiding these hits because they add up, man. Like, these are big humans running at you very fast with equipment on, you know?
0: Jackson's my size. He's 6'2", 220. He's not... I'm
1: 220?
0: Boy.
1: Oh, yeah. Okay. Beef?
0: That iron doesn't just lift itself and put it right back down.
1: Anyway.
0: Your boy picks it up and puts it back where it belongs.
1: Anyway.
0: But Jackson's got, like... To your point, I'm also very worried in the manner in which he plays the game when he even is healthy. He doesn't play within the system. He plays way too much ad-lib style football.
1: Yeah, for sure.
0: And that doesn't work at the NFL level. It reminds me a lot of Johnny Manziel when he was at A&M. He got away with it. He had Mike Evans going out there chasing balls all over the yard for him. Like, this is not that college. You can't do this. It's no longer Ole Miss. You got to play within the system, within yourself, and responsibly and very, very aware. And I don't think Jackson does that. And so I, like, have double concerns. We did panic or patience earlier, and the Giants weren't on it. But, man, I tell you what, you have patience because you have potential. Because you can't take anything away and the spark that he brought to this Giants team along with Cam Scataboo last season. He threw for over 2,200 yards, 15 touchdowns, 5 interceptions, and a rating of 91.7. But, man... It's a dangerous way to play when you're kind of playing a gambling style. And that worries me as much as the hits that he takes.
1: Yeah, for sure. Especially since he's not, like, the best athlete out there. Like, he's a good athlete. But to live in that type of style, you have to be an exceptional athlete. And then even that can catch up to you because, you know, Justin Fields was a phenomenal athlete. But he suffered some injuries because you can't just take that type of beating consistently, right? Like, you have to be, and it's not even like special in terms of like how fast you run a straight line. You have to be laterally exceptional. You have to be vertically exceptional, or unless you're Josh Allen size or even Cam Newton size. And obviously he caught up to Cam, but at least he caught up to Cam when he was in his 30s, right? And Josh is basically the size of a defensive lineman. Jackson Dart is not. So that's why I kind of pause, just like how I paused just there with my thought. I don't know why people are really, like, all in on this Giants stuff. Because it's like, I get it. John Harbaugh was
0: But the Ravens roster is 10 times better than the Giants roster.
1: Yeah, I would say that the Giants do have some guys up front.

0: Yeah. He's on the D-line.
1: Oh, for sure.
0: But still, right, like the Ravens, like John Harbaugh was going to get fired until Lamar got in there. So it's Jackson ain't Lamar, you know.
1: And that roster is not the Ravens.
0: Yeah, yeah. You know, like they don't have a star. I mean, my bad. They do have a star. Malik Nabers is cold.
1: Yes.
0: But that's like their one star weapon. Like Scott Abu, like I think
1: you want to talk about a guy that plays in a weird way.
0: Yeah, yeah. Like him breaking his ankle. Yeah, he's back, but he already wasn't the fastest guy. So like breaking your ankle, you're gonna lose some speed off of that, off rip, especially within that first year coming back. So he was already not the fastest. So you might lose some explosiveness. So like that bumbling, tumbling type of running style might actually not even be as effective. Then on the defensive side, they don't really have that many playmakers outside of, you know, obviously the guys they have up front, but then they traded away Dexter Lawrence. So John Harbaugh never struck me as a make, I don't want to curse, but you know the phrase, make chicken, make salad out of chicken, you know what? Yeah, like I never got that sense. I always felt like he walked into good situations and was able to sustain and build, a good thing that he had in Baltimore, but I don't necessarily feel like that's going to happen in New York.
1: Don't believe us? Here's Herm Edwards saying exactly what we just said.
2: Well, if you think about Coach Harbaugh, he's probably putting his arms around his neck and he says, look, I know you like the playoff schedule. I had a quarterback in Baltimore, wanted the playoff schedule by the name of Lamar Jackson. But you got to understand, you win more games from playing from the pocket. And guess what? You're protected there. I can't protect you when you playoff schedule a lot, right? And so he's got to run the offense, which I think he's trying to do. He understands that.
3: Although that pocket, he wasn't protecting.
2: No, that's going to happen. See, that's when you got to playoff schedule, when you feel the heat.
3: Yeah.
2: But you got to first learn how to play from the pocket and understand the protections and know where, you know what? It might be weak over here. So I got to understand that. You know, the when you see all the great quarterbacks, when they're in the pocket, they understand the protection. That's the first thing. They understand who's going to be blocked, who's not going to be blocked.
3: But is his frustration with the frequency of the tendons fair?
2: But you know what? But they're trying to protect him. Okay. That's all. Right. And I get it. The league is very, very cautious about player injury and safety. That's a good thing.
3: Yeah.
2: Not a bad thing.
3: Absolutely.
2: But you know what I tell them? Don't get hit.
1: Yeah, that's cool. The thing, though, is that there's more to this than just get down and play on schedule. Even there's another if and like a cringing, are you aware of the pocket? Are you aware of how to slide and step up in the pocket? Are you aware of the pressure around you when it's there? Because when he talked, and we'll get to this in a second, he was confused how he got hit and how it happened again. It's like you've got to be super aware of everything. Here's Jackson.
4: As far as the blue tent, like I really respect the rules and the thought behind, the NFL has of keeping players healthy and reviewing things. But at the same time, I'm still puzzled by it, just feeling like every time that I get hit, I find my way in there, which at times I still try to wrap my head around. But that's all that I'm going to say about that situation. I'm really happy with how the drive ended.
0: Will, did you, when you were growing up, you're like 30 years older than me. did you ever watch Dragon Ball Z?
1: No. That's way too late for me, brother.
0: Well, so there's a scene where this one guy named Yamcha. Yamcha is the most pathetic character to ever exist.
1: Is this is this anime?
0: Yeah, this is anime.
1: Yeah,
0: and there is a scene where a Cyberman, something like that, they jump on Yamcha and they explode and they kill Yamcha. And the way Yamcha is laying on the floor, he's almost like in a fetal position, just curled up but dead. I saw a picture of that next to Jackson Dart after he got hit, where he kind of looked like he was in that similar fetal position. That's why they took him into the tent. Because like, yo, you look like you about to have been a little bit out. You know, because it's funny, he got sacked earlier in the game and he ain't going to the tent. But he got sacked there, got hit hard, and did not get up immediately. So they took him into the tent. So, that's why they took him there. Like, I understand his frustrations at times, or whatnot. But, once you get viewed as that quarterback, that you're a blue tent guy who has head issues, that's what comes with it. Like, Tua dealt with that a bunch, So, we'll see. We'll see where it goes from this season. But, yeah, as Herman said, you got to know when you can feel some of that pressure coming, especially when you know your protections, as I was saying earlier, knowing who could potentially be coming hot and just feel that. And he didn't feel that, and he felt the floor.
1: That's another thing he's got to learn, is learn to pop up and when to pop up and not play. Not that he's playing possum, but when you do go down like that and you have a target on your back as a blue tent guy, they're going to buzz down in a heartbeat, and like, you're going into that blue tent because they can't have that Tua situation again on national television. Man. And especially with the New York Giants with all those eyeballs. Like, it's not happening, Jackson. So protect yourself. Don't go in the blue tent and prevent yourself from having to go into the blue tent. All right, coming up next, Doug Glanville coming on to join us. He was at the Astros-Mariners game tonight. What's going on in the AL West? What's going on with negotiations? When do we see Aaron Judge? All those questions answered next.
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20: My number nine player that will define the 2026 fantasy football season, Seahawks running back Jadarian Rice, 32nd overall selection in the NFL draft this past year, goes to Seattle, which how many teams do you think had more carries from the running backs last year than the Seahawks?
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1: I'm Ed Mangan. There is news for the NFL and not good news for the Vikings. Safety linebacker Jamal Adams has suffered a season-ending knee injury, according to the NFL Network's Ian Rappaport. Adams was carted off the field during the team's game against the Giants on Saturday. Meanwhile, the Cowboys have signed veteran pass rusher Von Miller. ESPN's Ben Solak talked about what kind of impact Miller may have in Big D.
2: I don't think that Vaughn in 2026 is enough of a needle-moving, scale-tipping player to say that this fundamentally changes the world for Dallas. But I will say that defensively last year, Dallas, because of injuries and because

0: Baseball tonight on ESPN Radio was the Mariners defeating the Astros by a count of 3-2. Houston's lead over Texas remains at 2 games in the AL West as the Rangers lost to the A's 4-2. The Brewers defeated the Dodgers 6-2. Milwaukee, still the best record of baseball, takes 3-4 in L.A. In the WNBA, the Fever and Dream went to overtime before the 4th-place Fever beat the 5th-place Dream 95-91. Caitlin Clark had 26 points for Indiana. Also, the Fire down the Mercury 88-85.
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2: Swing and a fly ball. It's way up out to left. This has got a chance. Up against the wall. It scrapes the back of the wall. Home run for Cal Raleigh. It literally about knocked the yellow paint off the top of the wall into the Crawford boxes here in left.
3: Big pimping, more like a big dumper. His 13th dong of the season. Cal Raleigh goes deep. That gave the Mariners a 3-2 lead, and they take the series in Houston against the Astros. Still, the Mariners are 7 games under 500, 4 games back at the AL West. Astros lead the division by 2 games over the Rangers. It's the best race in all of baseball. This is game night here on ESPN Radio Sirius XM, also on the ESPN app presented by Progressive Insurance. I'm Will Kunkel, across from DJ Bienname. And DJ, this is one of those series where it's August and you're thinking, all right, that's going to swing things. But in this division, it's just, who doesn't go on, who doesn't lose 7 of 10? Who doesn't lose 9 of 12 is going to be the team that wins the division, because no one's going to run away with this thing, and no one's going to all of a sudden become a good baseball team.
4: I kind of laughed when you said it's the best division race in baseball, and it's like, man, just because a clown show doesn't mean it's a good show. You know what I mean? Like, now, obviously the Rangers have a chance. They're only 2 games back, but they're 3 games under 500, which is just so... They remind me of those, like some of those NFC South teams, yep. Some of those...
3: Even this year.
4: Yeah, some of those AFC West teams way back when Pete Carroll first got there. The team that would make the playoffs, NFC South deal, right, this year, team that make the playoffs with a losing record. It's funny how sometimes those teams end up winning their opening game. But, I think obviously it's going to come down to the Rangers and the Astros. But what's very interesting to me is I don't think the Rangers or Astros play each other the rest of the season. So they're going to be doing a lot of scoreboard watching. You know, a lot of scoreboard watching. So I'm curious to see how that division comes down the pipe. But, I mean, if the Astros miss the playoffs again, that's bad. They're bad years, man. There could be some real upheaval change.
3: Well, there's heads are going to turn if that happens. Yeah. I think it's going to come down to that, whether general manager Dana Brown is still around. You know, he kind of bet on himself and took that one-year deal. Joe Espada. I don't think that Joe Espada can be held accountable appropriately, because baseball's not like that, where you're really up to the manager. Because today in baseball, and this just ticks me off because I am a baseball guy, today in baseball, the computer prints the lineup. Yeah, you talk to Yankee fans, they have a different lineup every 4 hours, it feels like, because like, someone will bat third, someone will bat fourth, someone will bat seventh, and then that guy who bats seventh will bat second, because the lineup is spit out by a computer based on analytics. So the manager doesn't do as much, and that's not to say that they don't do anything, but the heads will turn in Houston if they don't sniff the playoffs.
4: You say you're a baseball guy. Who's your team?
3: I'm a diehard, born and raised, and this is the first time I've ever admitted this since I've moved to Houston, because I covered the Astros. I'm a Yankees fan.
4: You're a Yankees fan? Yeah. You're kind of from... you're from Massachusetts, no?
3: No.
4: Just make a show.
3: Southern part of Connecticut. So like,
4: okay, so right on the border, you know, of New York. You're like,
3: it's my house was a quarter mile from the border of New York.
5: You get a pass. You're in.
4: No, you get a pass. See? You get a pass. Oh, you get a pass. You get a pass.
3: Rest of people living in Houston right now are appalled. I went 3 years here without them knowing, and without them finding out and figuring it out, because I covered the team properly, a gentleman and like a journalist, Big J.
4: See, me, when I covered the Jets for a year, I told them I was a Dolphins fan. Like,

0: I didn't really care about that. Like,
1: but you're the Dolphins. You're terrible. It's like,
0: yeah,
1: the Yankees aren't horrible.
0: Yeah, but like Jet and Dolphins fans, they, I mean, that's probably one of the bigger rivalries.
1: It was back in the day.
0: Yeah, but even like now, like, because you remember, like, it's not like those fans, it's not the fans that were, you know, in part of that rivalry back then died. Like, some of them did, but like most of them are still around. You know what I mean? So, like, my best friend on, like, one of my close friends on earth, he's a Jets fan. So, you know, our rivalry against each other when they play each other has died down just a little bit because both our teams stink. But once both of them are good again at the same time, it's going to be all off and cracking. But, you know, going back to, you know, baseball and going back to the Astros, it's still mind-boggling, though, that they didn't add a pitcher and improve that pitching overall. I mean, they only have one guy right now that has an ERA under 4. One. So that's a starter. So for you to expect to win big, it's going to just be hard. And you can't always rely on your bats, right? Like, obviously today, they only scored 2 runs, but that happens. But then, you know, the day before that, Saturday scored 5 runs and they still lost. You know what I mean? Like, I feel like if you score 5 runs, you should have a great chance at winning. Now, sometimes things get a little wonky. But regardless, you shouldn't lose 5-10. I shouldn't score 5 runs and then you score 10 runs
1: on a consistent
0: in baseball.
1: Basis,
0: you know what I mean?
1: Mashed. And Hunter Brown, if you can't win the games when your ace is on the mound and you're in a bad division and you're in a tight race, you're just setting yourself up for a squirrely situation. And I feel for Dana Brown because I think he's a good general manager. I think he has the ability to rebuild their farm system. The tough part is, if the reports are true, that Jim Crane meddling a little bit at the trade deadline, not allowing him to ship off Brian Abreu, and then you're counting on guys that have Tommy John surgery to come back and be good, and you have to sell that to the fan base to say, hey, you know, I know we didn't make any trades, but we're getting 2 guys back from the IL. Well, coming back from Tommy John, rest in peace, is not the same as coming back from an injury. Like, it's hard coming back from Tommy John. You're not good right away. Whereas the New York Yankees right now, you know, they did make a trade for Luis Garcia Jr., who's absolute stud. Love watching him play when he was with Nationals, and they had a great offense, never could put it together to be a good baseball team. But they're going to eventually get back Giancarlo Stanton, Cody Bellinger, and Aaron Judge. Like, that's a crazy addition come October.
0: Giancarlo Stanton hurt again?
1: He's always getting hurt.
0: Bro.
1: You see him run the bases, like, the way he has to do it, it's a tough watch.
0: Yeah.
1: I feel for the guy because it's not like it's intentional, but the way he runs the bases, it hurts me to watch it.
0: Yeah, when I was, you know, obviously being a kid from South Florida, I was a fan of all the teams back home, but, you know, I want to say my early teen years, like maybe like 12, 13, 14, like I was a huge Marlins fan. That's probably my favorite team out of all the teams because that was the team I could actually watch the most in the summers because I had curfews. And I could actually go to the games because in the summer, I no longer had curfews, right? Where like a Heat game, most of their games are during the school year. My parents were not taking me to a Heat game on a school night knowing that I had to, my mom was also a teacher. She had to be about 5 a.m. And Dolphin games were always on Sundays because, you know, Dolphins were bad my whole childhood. So they didn't have that many Monday night games or Sunday night games or whatever. And I had to go to church. So I didn't go to any of those games. But baseball, I went to a lot of those games. And I remember, like, being a big, big Stanton fan because he had so much talent.
1: Mike Stanton back then.
0: But, like, it was always, like, some way, somehow, he would have a freak injury. I remember one time, like, he was balling, doing his thing, and then he got hit with a pitch in the face. And it's like, yo, yes. How does that, like, his luck sometimes is so bad in that aspect. Because, you know, it's funny because, like, when he first started, he was relatively healthy. And then after 2014, it's just been, like, this up and down, like, roller coaster outside of a couple of years where he was healthy. But outside of those years, like, it's just been up and down. Remember, he was supposed to be the guy when they traded for him. And then Aaron Judge just kind of came in there and kind of took his lunch money. He was like, nah, I'm the guy.
1: It was Derek Jeter who made that trade.
0: Yeah, I remember. Yeah, because Derek is
1: he was the front office.
0: He's a trader.
1: Yeah, he made a trade then. The wild card's going to be fun in baseball. They expand the playoffs, so you have a whole bunch of teams. I mean, all the way down to the Mariners, just 2.5 games out of the wild card position. Then on the National League side, you have the Dodgers right now. We'll get to this a little bit later here on Game Night on ESPN Radio, Sirius XM, and on your ESPN app. They're going to be playing potentially for a wild card, which I think would be great for baseball because they need that drama. The

0: worst thing that could happen in sports, and we had this for a while in basketball, was there's no drama. It's a foregone conclusion that we're going to see the Warriors or the Cavs or the Heat or whoever in the playoffs. Like, it wasn't fun to watch the playoffs because we kind of knew we knew who was going to get there. It was never exciting.
1: It was fun to me when the Heat had the big three.
0: Yeah, see, like, no, I'm good. And you know what? You know, I'll bring this up. This is the dumbest conversation of all time, but I'll do it. That's why LeBron's never going to be the GOAT.
1: What?
0: Because he goes where it's easy. He goes where he has a better chance of winning, and he doesn't have to always be the... It doesn't mean he's not good. It doesn't mean he's not... But he's not Jordan. Like, he's never going to be Michael Jordan, because Michael Jordan went through it. Kobe went through it. They stuck through the lean years and bounced back.
1: The NBA was different back then. Like, there wasn't, like, free agency, like, as active. Like, especially when Jordan first got there. Like, guys, for the most part, stayed with the team the majority of the time once they got traded. Like, so, like... You know, we can talk more about that later.
0: Do you think LeBron's the GOAT?
1: No, but I think he has an argument, and I think
0: he has an argument.
1: I think that
0: losing
1: he's got to the point where arguing against him is pointless.
0: Well, it's pointless because it's kind of apples to oranges. It's not the same. But when you do talk to their peers don't give him the respect that he probably might deserve, or he doesn't. They don't give him the respect that they give Jordan.
1: Unless you're Isaiah Thomas.
0: Yeah, no, he's not going to give him respect. Speaking of lack of respect, this whole thing going on in Buffalo right now is crazy. Billions of dollars spent on a stadium, and you can't even see the field. Highmark Stadium, not getting high marks. Talk about it next here on Game Night on ESPN Radio and the ESPN app.
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Monday, our two-a-days roll on with the Vikings and the Giants. 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

0: Pressure coming. Allen avoids the pressure. Throws. Looking in the end zone to Keon Coleman for the touchdown. Agent Zero with a 9-yard touchdown reception.
1: Thought we executed well today. Some things to clean up, just like anything else. But it was good to see our guys who make some plays today.
2: I was pleased how the guys offensively came out and, you know, went down the field and get points. I'd like for us to be able to finish on some of those red zone opportunities. But the defense coming out with a 3 straight 3-and-outs was a lot of fun to see. And so I was pleased with that.
3: Words of prime time: look good, play good. Play good, pay good. Well, the Bills played good. They don't look good. They got the nickel uniforms. They got the stadium that's kind of a mess, apparently. Will Kunkel here, DJ Bienname here as well. Game night on ESPN Radio and the ESPN app, Sirius XM Channel 80, presented by Progressive Insurance. DJ, your thoughts on the nickel uniforms first, and then we're going to get into the stadium and the expectations for the Bills.
4: Those jerseys are ugly.
3: Yep.
4: True. Also, you butchered the line. It's if you look good, you feel good. If you feel good, you play good. If you play good, they pay good. If you pay good, you live good.
3: Damn, you're right. You should have opened the segment.
4: I should not have. You got that, quarterback. But yeah, no, those jerseys are ugly. And I remember, like, you know, I'm not really... not a big, like, I don't usually have strong opinions on jerseys. I'm not wearing it. Like, I couldn't care less. But I would say those jerseys are very, very ugly.
3: I'm just, like, in the camp of if you're going to do something, do it well. And those are not done well. The Highmark Stadium is insane. It seems like it was just, you know, there's so much construction around a lot of places these days that it's just kind of thrown together, slapped up, and done cheaply. But for $2.2 billion, you'd think you'd have a guy that knew, like, hey, scoreboards need to be bigger than the TV in Will's living room, and the sight lines, we probably shouldn't have the fans walking in front of other fans in front of railings in order to get to their seats.
4: Okay, so 101. Have you been to Buffalo before?
3: Yeah.
4: The stadium?
3: Yeah.
4: Okay.
3: Well, not the new one.
4: But I mean, I've been to the old one. Like Buffalo, like that.
3: Yes.
4: So does anything that you just said about the construction of stuff surprise you?
3: Not necessarily, okay. No. But for $2 billion.
4: Even for $2 billion, hey, listen, when you a swagless city, give them $2 billion, you're still going to be swagless. Because when you don't got, if you don't have that swagger, you don't know how to design stuff, because your city is really known for buffalo wings and for around in, yeah, and snow. I'm sorry, man. Like, that doesn't surprise me at all that Buffalo had all that. Just like how.
3: That's DJ Bienname. You can find him on X. DJ Bienname.
4: Good
3: Buffalo.
4: Job.
3: Buffalo.
4: Not Buffalo, but just like.
3: Get after him.
4: You know. It's funny, we were talking about this before we even started the show about high school, right? But you know how, like, there was this, you know, in high school, college, let's go high school, college, so we don't sound like losers. But how, like, there's always the guy or the girl that they people viewed them as lame, right? And then they got some money, but they were still lame or they were still swaggerless. Sometimes money can't change who you are. Buffalo is who they are. They don't got too much swag, and I'm not surprised that they couldn't design a nice stadium because, hey, all people in Buffalo want to do is go to their game shirtless and jump on tables.
3: That team, though, is nice. They are a good football team. They've won the AFC East every year since 2021. They fire Sean McDermott. They're good. Now, are they Super Bowl caliber good? That's a different discussion. They certainly have the quarterback, in my opinion, at least, to get it done. It's a matter of whether or not the full team gets the job done and is able to win. Is it boom or bust, Super Bowl or bust for these boys?
4: Why do we think that Josh Allen is a quarterback you can win a Super Bowl with? Why do we just assume that?
3: Well, I think because he's good. you put everything on his plate and he can handle it. Now, is that a way to win a Super Bowl? You know, it's kind of like the conversation with Allen Iverson and his scoring point guard. You know, Allen Iverson was that guy.
4: Yes, for sure.
3: But can you win when you have one guy putting it all on his shoulders constantly versus complimentary football?

0: football, for sure. Three phases of the game. Like, for sure. I would lean, like, no, that's a really hard way to win because it's got to go really well a lot of the time. And it's like, you can't win games multiple different ways. Now, adding DJ Moore certainly helps him and Cook in the backfield. I know they added him a couple years ago, but they do have a running game. It's the weather with the defense.
1: But again, right? I mean, we just saw Josh in the divisional round have 4 turnovers. Some silly, some not completely his fault, because, you know, the Brandon Cooks, whatever. But again, why are you throwing that type of pass to Brandon Cooks? Whatever. It's not here nor there. But
0: was
1: again,
0: that the Chiefs game? Was that last year or was that 2 years ago?
1: Which the Chiefs game, which, you know, there's been a bunch
0: of Chiefs
1: games.
0: The playoffs. The playoffs game.
1: Listen.
0: Who did they lose to last year in the playoffs?
1: They lost to the Broncos in the playoffs.
0: Okay, okay.
1: We had 4 turnovers.
0: Yeah.
1: And then the year before that, lost to the Chiefs, where, again, he had the opportunity to lead his team to win that game, and they still didn't get that done. Because I think the difference, outside of the 13-second game, right? Like, that one, all right. That, you know, you can give Josh all his flowers for that. But that's really the only divisional round game he's ever played well in. You know what I mean? Like, and we always blame everybody. It's always everybody but Josh. Oh, my God, the team is letting Josh down. But again, Sean McDermott would still be the head coach if Josh did not have 4 turnovers. But then, oh, they had to get rid of Sean McDermott because he couldn't help get them over the hump. All right, cool. That's fine. So now we got Joe Brady in there. I think sometimes we rush to, not every quarterback's going to Super Bowl. And I don't think we can just say Josh Allen is a quarterback you're going to Super Bowl with when we have not seen him play his best ball, when you need him to play his best ball outside of that one playoff game when they still lost in 2021. So I just don't know. Like we said, that's a quarterback you're going to Super Bowl with. Eh,
0: well,
1: it doesn't happen.
0: But I think you can be... have enough football knowledge to know that Josh Allen is a quarterback that you can win a Super Bowl with, and it hasn't happened. And same thing with Lamar Jackson. Like, I think you can win a Super Bowl with Lamar Jackson, but it hasn't happened because...
1: So can you win a Super Bowl with Lamar Jackson? I don't know.
0: You got to be able to build a proper team around them. Like,
1: but they both had that, though. They both have had stud rosters around them.
0: Name 5 quarterbacks you're taking over Josh Allen.
1: No. See, the thing is, you can be better. Like, you could be one of the best quarterbacks in the league, but that does not necessarily mean you're the guy that can help get your team to win a Super Bowl.
0: You can be, but if your team's not properly...
1: Hold on, football, but is that it?
0: Football is not... No, I'm not saying that the reason they haven't isn't because of Josh. It is when he's turning the ball over. You can't do that. But the way the team is constructed, everything is on his shoulders to where that's going to bound to happen, and that's not good. That's not the way you win a Super Bowl.
1: For sure. But...
0: So, Josh is a Super Bowl. Like, if you put him on whatever team wins the Super Bowl, they're still going to win the Super Bowl. He's not preventing you from winning the Super Bowl.
1: Now, I
0: feel the same way about Lamar Jackson or Patrick Mahomes or Joe Burrow. Like, those are the top quarterbacks in the NFL to me, and I'm probably forgetting one, and fan base is going to flip.
1: Stafford.
0: Obviously.
1: No, for sure. I'm more or less saying, like...
0: But you're, like, just, trying to act like...
1: He's a great quarterback, but not... Just because you're a great player does not necessarily mean you go in a championship. Because some players, they can't perform well when the pressure is at its highest, right? Like, for example, like, there was a run in Houston, obviously, we know, with James Harden, MVP caliber type of guy. But when it came down to the nitty-gritty, he couldn't get it done, right? And I get it. Josh, outside of 2021, he did get let down by his defense. But there's been other times, right? Like, when they played the Cincinnati Bengals in 2022. Now, I get it. They gave up 14 points in the first quarter, and it yada, yada, yada. But the offense only scored 10 points, right? That still falls on you to an extent, right? And then you have the ball last, 2023, and you're, granted, the kicker did miss the field goal. But again, like, why are we in a situation where we're settling for a field goal, right?
0: We have a hard out, so I'm going to interject here because I have to get this point in.
1: Go ahead.
0: He's played 15 games in the postseason. That's essentially a season. Mm-hmm. 3,900 passing yards, 29 touchdowns, 6 interceptions, and a rating of 101.5. That's a Hall of Fame
1: most
0: career.
1: Of that is in the wild card because they're playing a bunch of 7-seed teams.
0: You're not necessarily wrong, but it's not because of him solely. It's because football is the consummate team sport, and you have to play boring coach speak team football. Like, you have to play 3 phases of football.
1: For sure.
0: Very quickly, boom or bust, Super Bowl or bust, because they fired Sean.
1: Oh, I don't think they're going to make the Super Bowl.
0: No, I know, but is it a failure of a season?
1: Yes, it is. It is.
0: All right, another failure of a season if they don't make the Super Bowl. What happens to this Texans team if they don't get there? What do they do at the quarterback position? Far bigger question in Houston than it is in Buffalo here on ESPN Radio and the ESPN app.
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1: I'm Ed Bankin. We start with football news. According to the NFL Network's Ian Rappaport, Viking safety and linebacker Jamal Adams has suffered a season-ending knee injury. He was hurt in yesterday's preseason contest against the Giants and was carted off the field. Meanwhile, the Cowboys have signed veteran pass rusher Von Miller. A source tells ESPN it will be a one-year deal. According to ESPN's Adam Schefter, Cardinals rookie running back Jeremiah Love is dealing with a high ankle sprain. The team is hopeful he will be ready for the regular season. Baseball continues to mourn the death of pitcher Tommy John. He passed away earlier today. John won 288 games pitching for the Yankees, Dodgers, and four other teams. Had a groundbreaking surgery for a situation which named after him. On MLB on ESPN Radio, New York Daily News columnist Bill Madden talked about his legacy.
2: Well, from the standpoint of the surgery, obviously, he had about as big an impact on baseball as any pitcher ever in the history of the game, because of the fact that it was a revolutionary surgery to begin with, and not only did it save his career, it saved hundreds of others.
1: Tommy John was 83 years old. In baseball on Sunday, it was the Brewers over the Dodgers 6-2. Milwaukee takes 3-4 from L.A. The Dodgers in third overall in the National League. The Braves second. They defeated the Diamondbacks 5-3. WNBA, the Fever and the Dream go to overtime before Indiana prevails 95-91. Caitlin Clark led the way with 26 points. Sky over the Storm 82-80 and the Fire down the Mercury 88-85.
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0: It's Sunday, August 16th, 2026, and this is Game Night. 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
1: 30 for 30's new series, The Betrayal of Shohei Ohtani, is available now on all major podcast platforms. The Betrayal of Shohei Ohtani is presented by Gusto. Well, those Houston Texans and their offense have got to stop betraying the defense, because this is a team that can legitimately win a Super Bowl and have a generational epic defense, but they will be forgotten if the offense can't do their job. Will Kunkel and DJ Bienname coming to you live from Houston. We're going to dive into these Texans here on Game Night, ESPN Radio and the ESPN app, Sirius XM and Channel 80. DJ, this offense, my motto for them for 2 years has been suck less. Bro, you don't need to be good. You don't have to score 35. You need to average 24 points for real, not like you're boosting your numbers like they did last year in the fourth quarter of the Titans and against the Ravens, who had about eight starters out, and you score 70 points in two games, and that puts your average up. So when you go look at the stat check, oh, they were an average offense. They were not an average offense. They were horrible in the red zone. They were horrible getting to the red zone, and they were not able to run the ball consistently at all at any point. But if they can do anything consistently average this season, there's no reason they can't win the Super Bowl.
2: So this is where I fall on that. I think if they're an average offense, they won't win a Super Bowl, and they probably won't get to the AFC Championship game, mainly because average eventually bites you in the butt. It just does. Even like Sam Darnold, like, he wasn't great in the Super Bowl, but he was great in the NFC Championship game. Eventually, you're going to need your offense to be lights out, at least for a game during the playoffs. Because there's going to be, you know, because really, sometimes it could be fluky. One big play for a touchdown, the opposing team, they have one another drive where they're driving it, and then they're able to get a field goal out of that, and then maybe they score another touchdown. Now they got, like the Patriots game, where the Texans lost in a division round, right? I think the Patriots might have scored, they scored 21 points on offense. Granted, they had to pick six or whatever, but regardless, they scored 21 points, and they probably could have scored more if not for the weather. So, and again, in that instance, in that scenario, anything can happen, and you kind of need your offense to be more than just average. So I think for them, yeah, I think 24, 25 points per game consistently, 26, whatever that number is, whatever that average is out to. Because I think the Texans, I wrote it down, I believe they've only lost one game since D'Amico's been the head coach when they scored over 24 points. Shockingly.
1: No, that's how good the defense is, and they do it when they're banged up. I mean, I'll never forget, 2 years ago they went to Green Bay. They were down five starters, and they held Green Bay in Lambeau to almost nothing, and Joe Mixon had to work and grind for every single yard they had. Losing Joe Mixon last year was huge for them. Just, I think, from a mental standpoint, like, his mentality on that offensive side of the ball was desperately needed. My worry with the Texans lies on offense, but it's number one and first and foremost is Nick Caley, his ability to call games and design an offense that's going to have success. I haven't seen it yet. It didn't happen last year. The fact that we were in OTAs and we were both there, as we're both here in Houston on ESPN Radio, is that they're working on getting to the line of scrimmage in a timely fashion throughout the entire year last year and in OTAs this year. That's high school stuff. That's stuff you're good on. That's not stuff you're working on in the NFL. So that tells me that there's something bigger foundationally with this offense that I don't know that they're going to be able to get through. I haven't seen anything in training camp, and I know it's one preseason game, and I know it's preseason, but like, I haven't seen anything be like, oh yeah, they fixed it all. We're good.
2: Yeah, I think get to the line quicker.

0: thing. That's
1: D'Amico Ryan said it was a disaster this time last year during OTAs. Yeah. That's a pretty strong quote from a guy that uses his words very carefully at the podium.
0: I mean, them getting to the line quicker is never a bad thing, I would say. As I said before, they got to get to 24 points per game, because since 2023 they're 18-1. Since 2023, when they get at least 24 points, and I guess just across the league as a whole, when teams score 24 points, their winning percentage is 77%. So, I agree with you though on the. I know a lot of people like to say it starts with CJ. It does start with Nick Kelly designing an offense that could consistently be explosive. And I will say today, there were some moments of explosiveness. My only thing is, it was 37-on-7, and 7-on-7, as you and I both know, is not real football. Because once they went to the team, those explosives disappeared. And I think this season, it's going to come down to, can that offense be explosive enough? They don't have to be high-flying, scoring 30 every single week, but just explosive enough to where they can drop 21 in a blink of a hat. Because you and I both know, if they're up double digits, if they're up 17 points in a blink of a hat,
1: Forget about it.
0: You can forget about it. Defense isn't going to give up 21 points or give up even like 18 points, you know? So,
1: but here's, does that lie, do you think, in the ability to have explosiveness or the ability with this offense the way it's designed to run the ball well consistently? Because I think they're trying to pass off of the run if and when they even do pass. Like, I think this is fine. They want to. Do you think they'll be able to run the ball well?
0: Yeah, I think that, you know, and the Texas fans, granted, they probably all asleep right now. Melissa working at a warehouse. I think that the offensive line shuffling, you know, didn't necessarily, from what we've seen, hasn't really moved the needle, because there hasn't been that many days where they've been able to move. Now, granted, D-line is phenomenal.
1: Yeah, but they still play in the NFL. I'm done with that argument.
0: Yeah, I've never.
1: And if you want to win the Super Bowl, you're going to go up against a really good defense.
0: Exactly. Like, when you're trying to win big, like, you're not going to get to AFC Championship game and now you got a cupcake defensive line in front of you. Like, that's not how that works. No. You get to the Super Bowl and now you got a cupcake defensive line.
1: Your aspirations are to be the best.
0: Yeah.
1: And if every time we go to training camp, we got, it's Will Anderson, Danielle Hunter. Like, who do you think is going to be on the other side of the ball in the AFC Championship game? Nobody?
0: Yeah, exactly. Like, I think Caleb Rutledge at center, good pick so far. You know, White, Taylor, you know, you got Aaron, Brandon Smith, slash Trent Brown, Ariante Ursary. They're going to need at least a couple of guys to, I mean, really you need Ariante to play better than he did as a rookie. Because now that he's not a rookie anymore, the evaluation is much different. Now it's not like, oh, well, he's just a rookie. Like, because, you know, when you're a rookie, anything good you do, oh, man, imagine when he gets to year 2, 3. But now when you're actually in that, if you're still doing the same stuff, it's not, oh, imagine when you get to this and that. It's like, nah, like, this is a liability. You got Wyatt Teller. The hope is he can get back to being an all-pro guard, but he's playing a different position. He got benched in Cleveland last year, apparently, right? Ed Ingram, he had a good year last year. Hope he can just stay at that. Brandon Smith, he is who he is, right? Like, he's been a solid right tackle in the league. You added David Montgomery. So we'll see how it all comes together. Because you're right. I do think they want to create and generate their explosives through being able to run the ball. And they do have to be a better running attack, especially on early downs, because they've been one of the worst teams in that situation since D'Amico's been here.
1: They can't have a bunch of third and longs because it's just not there.
0: No.
1: You mentioned Kalen Rutledge is a good pick so far. I talked to their offensive line coach, Cole Popovich, today. And so much of the talk about Rutledge has been his attitude and his desire to, like, kind of scrap it up. Like, that's cool. That's great, and I like that. I want that in my offensive lineman, and I think that's important. I think that's something they've been missing here in Houston. But how's the technique? How's the ability? Like, are we good at being a lineman? And it's also a center position where there's a lot on your plate and you're a rookie. So there's going to be ebbs and flows and there's going to be screw-ups. Like, you're not going to – Cole Popovich today told me, he's like, go up there and identify the mic. You don't have time to think about it. Just identify that point, and if you get it wrong, then all I got to do is fix you. If you start thinking and you start taking time, now we got a bigger thing. which means he's still learning the process. Like, there's going to be moments, like, let's just hope it doesn't come in a big moment where he misidentifies the mic or doesn't identify protection or whatever that might be that's on the center's plate, because there's more than a lot of fans realize is on that center position's plate. And as a rookie, it's going to happen, man. And you made this point before the show. The growth of alignment is not linear. Yeah. It is a long, tiresome process.
0: Yeah. Yeah, no, for sure. So, and we got to see how he looks like. I love how you said that point about, we got to see, can he be a good lineman? You know, like, we love the scrappiness. We love all that. Yes, but you want to see the offensive lineman, da-da-da-da.
1: I mean, I can go out there being mean, but, you know.
0: But, you know, you and I both know that that only takes you so far. Because eventually you got to be able to block people and move people off the line of scrimmage, right? Because I remember the Saints, they took a guy a few years back. His name is escaping me right now, Trevor Penning. He was a top 10 pick or top 11 pick, one or two. He was in that 11-10 slot. The specific doesn't really matter. And he was known for that. Like, at the Senior Bowl, he was tossing guys around, doing all that stuff. And then he couldn't block. He got moved. He got traded before the end of his rookie contract.
1: Oops.
0: So it's like, as good as that trait is, you got to be able to block, right? That's why, you know, even though people in Houston didn't love Laramie, at least he was good at blocking, right? Like, regardless, he was good at that particular thing, right? He might not have been the meanest or the doggest or whatever, but he was very skilled in that area. And that, to me, is the most important thing for an offensive lineman, because if you can't do that, you're going to get people hurt. Now, we'll see, can that offensive line move people off the line of scrimmage? That's the only way they're going to be able to win big. I think one thing we all get lost in this whole quarterback discussion, and, you know, I know I was poking fun at Josh Allen and whatnot, and I think, obviously, you're going to Super Bowl with him. I was just poking fun. In the AFC, I know we love talking about quarterbacks, it's about what do your trenches look like? Because I think what everybody forgets is football is played outside for the most part, especially in the AFC. And the teams that are good, it's the Bills, the Ravens, the Chiefs, maybe the Bengals, theoretically the Steelers. And those places are cold. You can't just throw the ball all day. You know, like, some, granted, Kansas, you know, Mahomes been able to do that, yada, yada, whatever. But that's not something that's sustainable. You're going to have to be able to move the people off the line of scrimmage and run the ball and be effective there.
1: Yeah, I agree. And I think the Texans are actually built to win in the cold and outside with that defense and the fact that they want to theoretically identify as a downhill physical running team. But as we know, just because you identify as something doesn't mean you are something. One thing I love about the NFL is there's drama. We don't know who's going to win the Super Bowl. It's a crapshoot. And baseball right now, I mean, it's the Dodgers or the field. It's not good for the game. We're going to discuss, are they the clear-on favorite here on Game Night on ESPN Radio and ESPN App next.
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0: Hey, it's Evan Cohen. 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

0: 1-1, ground ball to short. Up with it is Ortiz. Fires to first, ball game over. A 6-2 victory against the Dodgers. And the Brewers come to L.A. and take 3 of 4. Great series win for Milwaukee. And they can head back home, rest up tomorrow, and get themselves ready for the Seattle Mariners on Tuesday.
1: Well, if the season ended today, the Dodgers would find themselves playing in the wild card. The credit goes to 620 WTMJ there. Will Kunkel here, DJ Bienname on the other mic, game night on ESPN Radio in the ESPN app, Sirius XM Channel 80. 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And DJ, I want to take a look at some of the odds here, because this is what I love about the NFL and a lot of sports, frankly, is that there's parity and there's drama. That's what you want to see in sports. You want it to be the greatest soap opera on earth, because you don't know what's going to happen. You want drama. The Rams are plus 550 to win the Super Bowl. Ravens, Bills, Seahawks all 10-1 or 11-1. But when you look at the World Series odds in Major League Baseball, the Dodgers are plus 170, and then everyone else behind them is like plus 700, plus 1000. I mean, the odds are so huge that it's a foregone conclusion that the Dodgers are going to win the World Series. So the skid that they're on, I think, is great for baseball, because if they go into the wild card, you never know what can happen on a short series, versus they get that bye, you know, they're in the seven gamer, they're clearly the better team, ho-hum, they win another World Series.
2: You don't like dynasties?
1: It's not that I don't. I love watching greatness, and I respect it. I don't love the system that Major League Baseball is right now, and to the fact that they're hoarding talent, and I think it's bad for the game. So it's not about the Dodgers. It's the fact that they really don't have to, you know, pay the salary tax that they have to pay, that, because it's a whole different story. By the way, that credit was 620 WTMJ on the call. I don't like the system, so they hoard all the talent. It's bad for the game, and it only makes a handful of teams interesting, and this is just more of that. And I don't like anything that's a foregone conclusion. Like, you want it to be interesting.
2: But I think when you have dynastic teams, while it could feel like a foregone conclusion, we still have to watch it play out. And I think there is some drama to it, it does keep you, because there's never ever been like a dynasty that ruined or hurt ratings when it comes to pro sports.
1: Always.
2: Right? When like Jordan was at the top, you know, and they won 6 championships in 8 years. That's when the ratings were almost at its highest. Obviously, the Lakers, when they went on their run with Kobe and Shaq. Obviously, the Heatles, that's probably like peak NBA overall, because they felt like every single game mattered with the Heatles. And like, it's not like they ran roughshod through the East. They're in tough series and things of that nature, even though they still went to 4 finals in a row. It wasn't a cakewalk. I saw that maybe like the first year, but even like the first year, I think their second round might have been a little bit tougher, but then obviously they kind of waxed the Bulls. But then they lost in the finals, right? So, and obviously with the Warriors and the Cavs, there was still some drama there. I think the Dodgers being dynastic is good for baseball, because it brings in the casual fans, because they do want to, everybody wants to see greatness, no matter whether, because I know every 4 years, you're most likely going to watch the Olympics and watch whether Usain Bolt

0: in during that time or no allows now. People are going to watch
1: Team USA hockey.
0: Yeah, like people are going to watch it because it's greatness at display. We want to see, can they continue their dominant run? And same with baseball, right? Like I think the Dodgers actually make me sometimes check in on baseball.
1: But just to see. I agree with you. I think you're right. Like, yeah. I think people, it's why the Yankees, when they were great, it was great for the game because you love to watch them win, love to watch them lose. And that's good, right? But I do think that there's a tipping point where when it's a foregone conclusion, that it's not great. And you've also, simultaneously as a game, removed so many stars from other teams in order to draw people in. Like, not every night when you turn on an NFL game, and I know the NFL in and of itself is different because it's mm-hmm. America's sport now. Mm-hmm. They dominate their, as it sits right now, like, you can't hurt that shield. Like, you're going to watch no matter what's on. But to that point, fantasy football plays a big role in this. But you throw on a team that's bad, there's still star power on every team. Whether it's the Raiders, you got Ashton Jeanty, you've got Brock Bowers, you now got Fernando Mendoza, you throw on the Cardinals, I don't know what Marvin Harrison Jr. is at this point, but you got Wilson, the wide receiver, their tight end, you got Jeremiah Love. Like, you've got guys on every team that can do something. You put on a random team necessarily in baseball, you don't have that same thing because the stars are more isolated to big markets than in, say, the NFL.
0: I mean, but I'm a big market guy. Like, I want the big markets to have the best players, or at least star players.
1: Well, I think they're always going to.
0: I think that helps the sport as a whole, right? Like, I'm trying to think of, like, when we go to Santos is a little unique, right? But, like, I feel like if Zion, now granted, Zion had his issues, so it wouldn't have worked. But if Zion went to the Knicks, it would have been must-see TV at that point. I think that, because his last year in college is probably the last year in college where the last college basketball season that felt relevant, that 2019 year, the 2018-2019 year. I remember how big of a star he is. So I don't really have an issue with the Dodgers or, like, a lot of the star teams in big markets having all this talent. I do agree with you on the system aspect in the sense that no salary cap. You can just kind of pay whatever you want to get whoever. And a lot of teams don't have the money to afford some of these players. So I do agree with you there. They could find a way to level the playing field to increase some parity. But I'm also of the mindset that parity is a little overrated.
1: I don't disagree even with that. Like, I also agree. But the system, to the point, is they're paying a tax bill as if they live in a trailer, yet they live in a multi-billion-dollar home, because when they filed for bankruptcy in court, they had a deal put in place for like 30 years that they have to pay a tax as if they were this bankrupt team living in a trailer, when in reality they're not, and so they're skirting the rules, and that's not good for the game. Last time I was on ESPN Radio here on Game Night, we talked about the fact that it was like a foregone conclusion that the Dodgers were going to get Skubal. Again, the, like, yeah, no, we saw this coming. That mindset and attitude is not good for sports. Sports are supposed to be kind of like wrestling in the sense of, like, oh, my God, that's crazy. I can't believe this happened. And when it's like, oh, no, we saw that coming.
0: But why is it the Dodgers' fault? Like,
1: it's not the Dodgers' fault. Yeah, I do not blame the Dodgers for this. It's the system. Like, if these are the system and this is the rules, you got, like, yo, do you, for sure. But the system has allowed the Dodgers, and it's not been good for the game.
0: Yeah. Maybe. But, I mean, it feels like the ratings for baseball are increasing.
1: Oh, they are.
0: It's going up. So it's like, I would say this, like, they could probably do a better job of lifting the boat and lifting the tide for everybody, because kind of like how the WNBA, they got Clark, they got Angel Reese, you got, you know, Olivia Miles, Paige Becker, et cetera, how, like, especially Angel and CeCe, how they've been able to kind of lift the entire now. It's been a roller coaster, but they've been able to,
1: emotional.
0: Yeah, been able to bring a lot more eyes, where, like, now more teams are getting eyeballs on them, where the Dodgers, I feel like you could be right in the sense that it's really just the Dodgers by themselves.
1: Well, there's only one guy that's got his eyes on so many different NFL training camps. Ben Solak is going to join us here on the phone coming up next here.

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1: Coming up on the Monday edition of Unsportsmanlike with Chris Canty, Michelle Smallman, and me, Evan Cohen, we continue to get you ready for football as we go two-a-days with the Giants and Vikings and tell you which team is closer to turning it around. 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
1: I'm Ed Benk, and we start with the NFL. According to the NFL Network's Ian Rappaport, Vikings safety and linebacker Jamal Adams has suffered a season-ending knee injury. Adams was carted off the field during Saturday's game against the Giants. The Cowboys have made a roster move, signing veteran pass rusher Von Miller. The source tells ESPN it will be a one-year deal. According to ESPN's Adam Schefter, Cardinals rookie running back Jeremiah Love is dealing with a high ankle sprain. The team is hopeful he will be ready for the regular season. Meanwhile, the quarterback competition continues in Cleveland, and ESPN's Jeremy Fowler says Deshaun Watson appears to be the front-runner over Shedeur Sanders.
2: If things are equal, my sense right now, and this is subject to change, but that Deshaun Watson would have the inside track. You know, he's on a $230 million contract, and I know they're not beholden to that anymore, but with 1 year left, you know, it does behoove the Browns in some levels to see if there's anything to salvage here.
1: Sanders is scheduled to start the second preseason game for the Browns.

591. Hey, it's Evan Cohen. Coming up Monday, we continue to get you ready for football as we go 2-a-days with the Giants and Vikings and tell you which team is closer to turning it around. It's on Sportsmanlike 6 a.m. Eastern right here on ESPN Radio, ESPN2, and ESPNU.

0: Game Night. 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Will Kunkel here alongside DJ Bien-Aimé, and we're going to go out to Ben Solak, ESPN NFL analyst. Ben, you've kind of been to a whole bunch of camps, more camps than most people in America will ever get to see. What has surprised you the most out of all the camps you've been to that's really stuck in your head?
1: Firstly, 25 days is crazy. I can't believe we're already there. It's just unreal. I walked away from Browns camp just so certain that Denzel Boston is going to be a good and impactful player from year one. The last time I can remember watching a rookie pass catcher just so clearly look NFL ready, both from a body type perspective, right? Height, weight, speed, athleticism, movement skills. But then also from a technique perspective, you know, catch, take, deep, separating, using his physicality, his body at the top of the route, to then trust in the quarterbacks, right? I mean, like, Deshaun Watson very clearly looking for Denzel Boston all around, like, every single drill, low red zone, 11 on 11. It was all Boston all the time. Last time I saw a rookie in camp like that was Sam Laporta with the Titans. Or, excuse me, with the Lions a few years ago, where it was just the moment you saw Jared Goff thrown to him and you saw him against NFL caliber athletes, you're like, all right, this guy will belong. This guy will be an impactful player. And so I can't promise that Boston's going to be as productive as Laporta was, because Boston may not be in as healthy of an offensive system, just terrible quarterback play, you know, really, you know, young and still growing Browns offense there. So maybe simply be a worse team overall. But I tend to be very cautious on rookie hype coming out of training camp. It takes a lot for out of you in August to really get me, you know, kind of full-throated all the way behind a guy as, okay, like, I've seen running here, see this guy's going to be a good pro. Denzel Boston cleared that bar for me. He's going to be a good player.
2: You have for your 2026 NFL Training Camp Awards, you gave the Baltimore Ravens the Best Vibes Award.
1: Yeah.
2: What made you go with that selection?
1: Well, I think that when the Ravens moved on from Harbaugh, I think there was a question of, okay, this has been a very winning coach, been a successful coach, Super Bowl head coach, have been to the playoffs with him. You know, where are the edges? Where are we going to really be able to elevate here? And they go and they get a young defensive mind in Jesse Minter and a young offensive mind in offensive coordinator Declan Doyle. Now you are trying to get a little bit more on the cutting edge in terms of schematics. And I think that the response, the readings out of camp, both from the offensive and the defensive side of the ball, is that, you know, a lot of these players, all these cornerstone players for the Ravens, are really taking to the new system. So you've heard a lot of positive stuff from Derrick Henry and Zay Flowers about the way that the offense is going to run under Doyle. And Trey Henderson is a free agent signing. Nnamdi Adebuke is back on defense. Teddy Buchanan just got activated from IR. There's a lot of big defensive players who are returning to Baltimore. And again, it sounds like from a Jesse Minter, Anthony Weaver perspective, it's a language they're familiar with. It's a play style they're familiar with. But they're getting a lot more resources back, right? Reinforcements back. I was worried there, DJ. I was going to have to cut them from that because Nate Wiggins and Marlon Humphrey both got injured like 2 days before my piece was supposed to come out. But then the news was released that like both guys missed major injury. They were considered more like a week absence, which was obviously a huge, huge win to the Ravens there because they really need that talent in the secondary. And so right now Baltimore feels like the team that, as there's such big national attention on Cincinnati and on the defensive changes there, Baltimore's just kind of in the wake, right? Just kind of living in the shadows, being like, man, we made some big substantive changes this year, too. And we think we're also ready to springboard with our MVP-caliber quarterback, and we're just going to benefit from the fact that we're not getting all the visibility and all the talk right now.
0: Okay, I got a bone to pick with you, though. You most likely to break your heart is Aaron Donald of the Los Angeles Rams. Like, I feel like it's the last thing he's going to do is break anybody's heart except for opponents. I think that if he comes back, he'll be physically completely fine. It's a matter of mentally, is he in or is he out? He doesn't want to, you know, disappoint himself and his teammates. Why do you give him that superlative?
1: Well, so I think it's Aaron Donald's return to the Rams and less Aaron Donald the individual player. Now, you know, Aaron is Aaron, and obviously, like, is a unique physical athlete, is one of the best defensive players of any generation. Like, you know, guy is who he is. With that said, he is 4 years removed from NFL play, and he is 35 years old. And so even if we call him a unique one-of-one athlete, there is, like, a conditioning bar. There is a, you know, number of snaps you can give.

0: the guy of that age along the defensive trenches where, like, every single snap you're on, you can't really kind of coast on any of these, such that I just don't think Donald's going to play as many snaps as people realize. And then B, I think there is this idea that, wow, they added Myles Garrett, they added Trent McDuffie, this defense is going to be elite. And then it's, oh my gosh, Aaron Donald's coming back, this defense is going to be double elite. And it's like, there's no such thing. That's kind of the stick in the mud argument. It's just that this is a offense-driven league. The penalties favor the offense. The pace of play favors the offense. The clock management all favors the offense. And so you can have as good of a defense as you like. You're probably still going to, against the elite offenses in football, give up 25, give up 30, right? And we saw that last year with the Rams. They had a top four offense by defense, excuse me, by DVOA, top five by success rate. And still they have problems with the Seahawks because offenses are really good in the NFL. When you face it, when you put an elite offense against an elite defense, the elite offense wins 8 out of 10 times right now in our modern NFL. So I think that there is a belief that Donald will be like Thanos putting the last Infinity Stone in the gauntlet, right? And all of a sudden we're just snap our fingers, everybody's going to die. Like, man, like, unfortunately, it's not really how it works in the NFL. We play best of one playoff series. We play short 17-game seasons. It's a brutal, brutal, brutal sport. You can't just superstar your way into, you know, okay, we're 100% making it to a Super Bowl. It's just not the way it works.
1: To follow up on elite defenses, you gave a lot of props to the Rams, and I agree with you on your Aaron Donald take overall. But going to another elite defense, the Houston Texans obviously were a dominant defense in all last season, and they were actually one of a few elite defenses that when they faced an elite offense, they could actually shut them down. So from your perspective, going into 2026, where do you think the ceiling is for Houston?
0: Yeah, so Houston is an interesting exception that proves the rule, I think, because a lot of our elite defenses, think about the Seattle Seahawks, think about the Denver Broncos, think about the Los Angeles Rams, they're all this wonderful Venn diagram, this wonderful overlap between kind of scheme and talent. And okay, we're going to be able to coach up a bunch of stuff and hide our deficiencies, and we're going to be able to, you know, win with coaching on the chalkboard, and then we also have these takeover players. The Texans are less a beautiful Venn diagram overlap, this perfect alchemy of scheme and talent and philosophy and build through the front, build through the spine, ooh, build through the corners, and more just like a hammer, right? They're just like a weapon. It's like, we're just going to hit everybody until you don't want to play football anymore. Like, oh, nice, you have a very fancy running game. Oh, elite quarterback, that's all. You have two elite receivers, lovely. We're going to hit something, and we're going to hit something on every play. And by the time you get to quarter four, you're just not going to want to be here anymore. And that was that philosophy, that approach, was something that a lot of really good defenses were built on. It was the core of football in the 90s and in the 2000s. And then we started to move, like I said, penalties-wise and rules-wise, much more towards the offensive side of the ball, in part because, like, all right, let's get the TV numbers up, but also in part because, hey, like, we learned about concussions and we learned about injuries, and we said, okay, we can't play as physical of a game. What D'Amico Ryans has achieved in Houston in terms of being able to play with old-school physicality, still obeying new school rules and keeping player safety in front of mind, is as big of an achievement as what Kyle Shanahan and Sean McVay were able to do for offense in the mid-2010s. I mean, so many guys wanted to figure this out, and D'Amico was the one who figured it out. But from, like, taking from Robert Saleh and taking from the Seattle schematic tree, but then just in terms of how he motivates players, how he evaluates talent, right? So many of those guys on Houston's defense are homegrown talents, guys that D'Amico drafted or D'Amico added as free agents when he was there and brought them along. So philosophically, they're a little bit immune to the elite offense always trumps elite defense idea, because it's like, all right, like, go put your best offense out there. We're going to, like, Justin Jefferson, Ja'Marr Chase, Patrick Mahomes, Josh Allen, whoever you want, we're going to make this hurt more than they are used to being hurt in the modern NFL. And we think by quarter four, we'll have dragged them into some deep, nasty mud, and they're just not going to want to be here anymore. We're going to walk out of here with a W.
2: ESPN's NFL analyst Ben Solak joining us here on Game Night. A little bit of breaking news just a couple hours ago. Adam Schefter tweeting that 8-time Pro Bowler Von Miller going to sign with the Cowboys. So speaking of a team that has an elite offense but has to fix their defense, put you on the spot here, Ben. What do you think that Von does for that Cowboys team?
0: Yeah, this is interesting because I would not have told you that edge rusher is the spot where they desperately need a body. They traded for Rashawn Gary. They have a 2025 second rounder in Donovan Azaraku, who they like coming on a little bit. They have a rookie first rounder in Malachi Lawrence. So they had enough bodies at defensive ends to make this work. I wonder the degree to which Vaughn, who plays kind of a similar role to the young players, Azaraku and Lawrence, I wonder to what degree signing Vaughn is a sign that, man, maybe Lawrence isn't going to be ready in year one to contribute as much as we want. Maybe it was the sort of thing where Vaughn, who is like a North Texas native, is just like, hey, I would like to play in Texas? Can I, you know, again, and it's a little bit of a home cooking thing where if we can get Von Miller for this money, I haven't seen the money yet, then, all right, you know, this will work fine for us. I don't think that Vaughn in 2026 is enough of a needle-moving, scale-tipping player to say that this fundamentally changes the world for Dallas. But I will say that defensively last year, Dallas, both because of injuries and because of player departures, had about as bad of a roster, depth chart, and numbers as the Bengals did. And there's, again, there's so much talk about, oh, the Bengals making these big defensive improvements. Well, listen, if Christian Parker, who's the new DC there, can take these new pieces, whether it's Caleb Downs in the draft or Rashawn Gary via trade or here Von Miller, and whatever combination he can get, if he can just drag them to like an average defense by the time we get to winter football, Cowboys could be really, really good. And I think continuing to make small bets, even just like, all right, a one-year deal for Von Miller, see if he's got 8 sacks left in him, is a smart approach because they don't need an elite defense. They need an average defense to pair with an elite offense, and they can push around in the NFC a little bit.
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0: Appreciate you, fellas.
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0: 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We got one more segment, so let's talk about the Hall of Famers. Is Amari Stoudemire a Hall of Famer? I mean, he is by definition, but like when I watched him play in Phoenix in New York, DJ, I'm not sitting there like, one of the greatest basketball players I've ever seen play the game.
1: Well, he was a five-time All-NBA, though. So, I mean,
0: he was good.
1: He was very good. And he was instrumental on a new era of basketball, you know, especially with their the Mike D'Antoni system with Steve Nash, the 7-and-under offense. He's kind of what made it go. Well, he's part of what made it go. And I think it's just a bigger discussion with the NBA. Well, not NBA, but the Basketball Hall of Fame. They could raise their standards. But again, like for them, being five-time All-NBA, making four NBA second-team All-NBAs and one first-team All-NBA, that usually gets you in. And to be fair, that type of resume would get you in the NFL 1,000%. If you were All-Pro five times, that would get you in. It just, you know, those guys, they play so much longer, so like we get to see them be at their peak and then kind of wash out afterwards, because he was an All-Star at 22, 24, 25, 26, 27, and then 28, but then was not an All-Star at age 29, 30, 31, 32, 33, and was out the NBA playing in Israel. So I can understand some of the trepidation, but, you know.
0: It's the Hall of Very Good. It's kind of been like that for a little bit. It's not the NBA Hall of Fame, just like the Football Hall of Fame isn't the NFL Hall of Fame, but you know, you let in 3 to 5 guys every year at the Pro Football Hall of Fame. I feel like the standards are higher there as well as Cooperstown in baseball. Is. Your standards for Christmas Day seem to be different than mine. I can't wait for the NFL schedule. You can't wait for the NBA schedule. The NFL, you got Packers, Bears, Bills, Broncos, Rams, Seahawks, all division games, all elite teams that have a chance to make a run in the playoffs. Christmas Day, now you got, it's no longer the NBA's day. Christmas Day forever used to belong to the NBA, and the NFL was like, nah, watch this. And they've taken over. You got Spurs, Knicks, Heat, Celtics, Sixers, Lakers, Thunder, Timberwolves, and Nuggets, Warriors. Out of all of those games, 8 games. First of all, what a great day for sports. You need now more than just one TV. Which one are you most intrigued by?
1: Oh, Spurs, Knicks, without question.
0: But even more than in the NFL.
1: The NFL games are cool, but like, they're cool.
0: That they're just, we're late, like, in the season. We're Bears, Packers, we're Bills, Broncos, we're cool. Seahawks, Rams. Brother, cool. Get with it.
1: They're cool. They're I'm not saying like they're not, those aren't great games per se.
0: Sounds like it.
1: But I would much rather see Knicks Spurs 1,000%. Wemby back at Madison Square Garden, top of the, because you know the timing matters too, right? This is at 12 o'clock Eastern. So it's Christmas Day. It's, you're waking up in your pajamas.
0: You might buy that.
1: Yeah, you open up your presents, and the first thing you get is Spurs, Knicks. Like that right there, that's the best game out of all those 8 games we listed out. You know, I'm not saying those other games aren't great, but we're not getting a finals rematch at all. Especially in a finals where,
0: an NFC championship rematch.
1: Yeah, but that's not the same.
0: It's division.
1: It's not the same.
0: I think it's an unfair fight, though, because it's one of 82 in the NBA, whereas it's one of 17 in the NFL. So every game matters that much more. But I will say, the 11 a.m. appeal for a central timer, is it like, I'm, yeah, like that's what's up, because yeah, that's how it's going to steal your. And the NFL stuff is on Netflix. So it's like, you kind of lose, you get lost in the shuffle with that a little bit.
1: Just a little bit.
0: The Spurs Knicks, it's right on ESPN, baby. It's on ABC. Same thing with Heat Celtics. Same thing with Sixers Lakers. Same thing with Thunder Timberwolves. Same thing with Nuggets Warriors. What, one channel, you're good.
1: What time?

0: are the other NFL games?
1: 1 p. Uh-huh. All Eastern time, 1 p, 4:30 p, and 8:15.
0: Like Philly versus the Lakers, like.
1: Well, now you got LeBron though.
0: You know what I'm saying? LeBron on the Sixers going back to see the Lakers and see Luka and the hot white Lakers. Like you know, like
1: I see what we did there.
0: Yeah, I like I like that appeal. You know what I mean? Like that's gonna be more interesting than because like the all teams you mentioned, right? They should be good, right?
1: NFL, you're talking about?
0: Yeah, so like those teams, it should have some. It could have divisional playoff implications for two out of the three games. So like that might, but like let's be honest, if the Rams were a wild card team, we could still think they could make a run. Same with Seattle, if they wild card team, they could still make a run. Same with the Bears and Packers, right? We've seen both of them be able to get to divisional rounds as underdogs or as wild card teams before. And obviously we'll see about the Bills and Broncos. I mean, whatever. But man, like I want to see the Heat because the Heat and Celtics, that's a big rivalry, and I want to see Giannis in that environment, you know. And then we get Steph and Jokic at the end of the night. Like the NBA, they've been getting their teeth kicked in lately, but this is a good fight back. But on a bigger note, I also don't think the NFL games on Christmas have lived up to the hype for whatever reason. But like Texans Ravens, we were at that game.
1: Oh boy.
0: That was
1: you want to talk about getting your teeth kicked in.
0: Come on now. And then Steelers Chiefs earlier that day. That wasn't no,
1: those aren't division games, so it's kind of like yeah, whatever those, to me. Like it's just compelling. Bad matchups. But one guy we won't be seeing Tyrese Halliburton and the Indiana Pacers on Christmas Day, and we probably won't even see him on game one of the season because they're kind of in the middle of nowhere on that game too, and Tyrese is not thrilled about it.
2: Name any other person that you compare to my level of a basketball player, wherever you have me ranked. Mm-hmm. If they tore their Achilles and missed 16 months, do you think that game would be on national television?
3: Yeah.
4: Yeah.
2: Right?
3: Yeah.
2: Yeah, you probably think so?
3: Sure.
4: Yeah.
2: Okay. Do you think that game would be at home if not on national television?
3: Well, for sure.
4: Yeah.
2: Do you think that game would be at New Orleans?
3: Wait, what?
4: Oh, your first game? Oh, that's crazy.
2: When I saw the schedule, I was like, oh, wow.
1: So that's courtesy of Numbers on the Board. I've never heard of Numbers on the Board. There's a lot of yes dudes in that room, though. Like, listen, man, you're on the Pacers. I grew up a Pacers fan. I still like the Pacers. You're coming off of a really bad season, but obviously because of that injury. Like, you're not, the NBA ain't promoting you. Like, it's just, it ain't happening, brother.
0: Yeah, I also think Halliburton has a misconception of where he
1: is. Where he ranks? He's got a Jaden Daniels issue?
0: he's not as good as, relatively speaking, per their sport at their peaks. I don't know if he's as good as Jaden was that one year as a rookie, but I would say, like, I think he's a little off on.
1: So, I mean, a lot of yes men in that room.
0: People.
5: Well, hold on now. Like, I mean, if he doesn't tear his Achilles, I mean, we could be talking about him as an NBA championship.
0: Yeah, maybe. I mean, yeah, maybe. But they could have still lost. I mean, they still could have lost. But still, like, I don't think Halley is. I mean, he was like the most he's ever been is third team All NBA. You know, like he's not like a superstar. You know, he's an All Star caliber guy, but he's not like a mega star. You know, like to where it's like, hey. You're back. We gotta have you on national. Like, are you running to your TV to go see Halliburton play?
1: Like to your point, you're 100% right. Is that it takes a Giannis to promote the Bucks?
0: Yeah.
1: Like Halliburton is not a Giannis. It's a different level. He's a star. He's not the super mega star. All right, that's gonna do it for us tonight here on ESPN Radio on Sirius XM all night, man. We've had a blast. DJ Bienname, Will Kunkel here for Jake and Cam. You guys, be blessed, be safe, have a good week.
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1: The Dodgers and Brewers conclude their series in L.A.
2: Liner into left center field. That's going to plug the gap and roll all the way to the wall. Churio around second. He's not stopping at third. Matt Erickson gives him the windmill, and the Brewers played a huge insurance run.
1: The Yanks get back on track in Toronto.
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1: Caitlin Clark and the Fever take on the Dream.
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7: Brewers trying to add to this 2-1 advantage, give themselves a little bit of cushion in these late innings. Here's the 1-0 to Bowers, and a liner into left center field. That's going to plug the gap and roll all the way to the wall. Churio around second. He's not stopping at third. Matt Erickson gives him the windmill, and the Brewers played a huge insurance run here in the seventh inning on an RBI double from Jake Bowers. And the Brewers lead it 3-1.
6: Brewers up by a couple runs there. They would lead by four in the ninth.
7: 1-1, ground ball to short. Up with it is Ortiz. Fires to first, ball game over. A 6-2 victory against the Dodgers. And the Brewers come to L.A. and take 3 of 4. Great series win for Milwaukee. And they can head back home ready.

0: locked up tomorrow and get themselves ready for the Seattle Mariners on Tuesday.
1: 620 WTMJ. Brewers, a 6-2 win in L.A. over the Dodgers. They move three games ahead of L.A. for the best record in the National League. Brewers' 49th game this season where they allowed two runs or fewer. Jake Bowers, 4-for-4, drove in a couple of runs. Fourth career four-hit game. Bowers, first Brewers player with a four-hit game against the Dodgers since Carlos Gomez in 2012. As for the Dodgers, it's their fourth series loss in August. Most in any month this season. Manager Dave Roberts.
2: This has been, you know, 4, 5, 6 weeks of, you know, below average production from our offense. It's the truth. And I just think that we just haven't played clean baseball for quite some time, and that speaks to the defense. And I really wanted to win this game because it could matter, but we didn't, so now we got to move forward. But I hope it doesn't, you know, come back to bite us.
1: Brewers holding the tiebreaker for home field advantage in the National League. Should it come down to that, at the end of the season, Tarek Skubal for the Dodgers, 6 innings, gave up a couple of runs on 7 hits, struck out 709 pitches. Sets a new career high, surpasses the 108-pitch outing he had in 2022. Speaking of pitching outings, there's one that's being delayed for Pittsburgh Pirates on Sunday facing the Red Sox.
0: And now it's Brandon Lau in the cleanup spot. Hits it the other way. Base hit into left. Reynolds will be waved around third. Throw from Duran. It's late. RBI single. Brandon Lau. It's 2-0 Pirates.
1: 2 RBI for Lau. 79 this season. Most by a Pirates player since Brian Reynolds. No relation. In 2024. He had 88 that season. Sports Radio 93.7, the Fan. Pirates, an 8-3 win over the Red Sox to snap a 7-series losing streak. Their first series win since July 18th and 19th at Cleveland when they took 2 of 3. Pirates, 41st win against a team with a winning record. They scored 5 in the third inning. They go on to the 8-3 win. They did, however, hold Paul Skenes. His start pushed back. ESPN's Buster Olney.
3: The Pirates have announced that they're backing up Skenes' next start a few days. He was supposed to start today. Instead, he's going to start on Wednesday. And what they're telling me is Skenes wanted to make the start today, despite the fact that his last 4 outings is a 6.52 ERA. But look, the numbers are well established. His fastball velocity is down. The damage against him is up. Hard hit rate from 24% to 34% this year. And so they're just giving him a few extra days to rest a little bit, to, you know, get to some more comfort level going into the next start. It's not an unusual way of handling a young pitcher. We see it all around baseball. Just give them a few extra days of rest.
1: And even with the extra rest, Pirates get the win over the Red Sox. Yankees and Blue Jays and Toronto starter dealing.
4: 3-2 pitch. Swing and a miss. He caught him. 10 strikeouts for Dylan Cease. Punches out Jones on his 101st pitch of the game.
1: So it sounded on Sportsnet 590, the Fan. Dylan Cease, 6 1/3, gave up a couple of runs, striking out 10. First pitcher in the American League to reach 200 strikeouts this season. 6th consecutive season in which he's had at least 200. Bottom line, this game, though, would go 10 innings.
5: The 2-0, driven deep to right field. Going back, Lucas, on the track, looking up. See ya! That's how you make up for an error. A 2-run home run, and the Yankees lead 4-2.
1: Michael Kay on the YES Network. 4-2, 4-3 would be the final in 10 innings for the Yankees. They take 2 of the last 3 extra inning games after starting the season 1-8 in extra innings. Blue Jays, meanwhile, have lost 3 of the last 4 extra inning matchups. Yankees and Red Sox sitting atop the American League wild card. New York holding the top spot. Boston in the second spot, 5 games clear of the field. That field includes 7 teams, all within 3 games of the 3rd wild card spot. Among them, the Mariners. They were playing Sunday Night Baseball in Houston. Seattle holding a 2-1 lead in the 6th.
5: 2-2. Swing and a fly ball. It's way up out to left. This has got a chance up against the wall. It scrapes the back of the wall. Home run for Cal Raleigh. It literally, a bot knocked the yellow paint off the top of the wall into the Crawford.

0: bounces here in left.
1: Bit of a cushion there with that home run, although Houston does pull closer in the home half.
0: Here's the pitch. Swing and a drive. Out to left. No doubter. Home run, Nick Allen. Just his second of the year. 3-2 ball game as Allen touches them all to lead off the bottom of the sixth.
1: Astros within a run in the sixth inning. In the eighth, still a one-run game. Houston with three men on.
0: 1-2. Swing and a miss. Dominguez strikes him out, and the Astros leave him loaded. We go to the ninth. The 0-2 pitch. Swing and a miss. He struck him out. That's a winner for the Mariners and a series win as well. 3-2 the final score.
1: 3-2, Sunday Night Baseball. You heard it here on ESPN Radio. Sean Kelly and Doug Glanville had the call for us. Sean?
0: Thank you, Jay. Sunday Night Baseball did not disappoint in Houston, Texas. 3-2 the final score. Not only was it a win for the Seattle Mariners over the Houston Astros, but a series win for the Mariners trying to turn their season around and really, I don't want to say stay relevant, but stay in the hunt after a great ball game tonight and a great weekend for the visitors here tonight, winning 3-2 and great pitching both on the front, back, and middle here for the Mariners and just enough offense, Doug Glanville.
2: Well, you know, we asked Dan Wilson earlier about the fact that they can get on a streak, and he said one day at a time. But this is the kind of game where it's like they're playing their game. They're close games. Their pitching shined. Wu was fantastic. They had the closer working with Munoz, and they were able to bridge to get to him. That's the Mariners at their best, and they got just enough hitting. They'd like to have more offense, but they got at least the timely offense. And most importantly, confidence-wise, Kyle Raleigh gets the big home run. That's the one that won the ball game. That was the difference maker, and he struggled all season. But it shows that even at his worst, he can contribute. He managed the staff well, and he gets the big home run. So the Astros had some power going. They just could not punch through late, and they were stuck on two runs, and they just fell short by just running out of innings.
0: You know, it's interesting. Raleigh's home run comes in the sixth inning tonight, and with the home run, I mean, they win when they homer. We've talked about that. 53 yes. wins now in the season when they homer at least one time. Houston made it interesting at times. They, I think, it, like you said, just ran out of innings tonight. And there's something about these two teams when they match up, divisional friends, quote-unquote.
2: Yes.
0: But the Mariners seem to have the Astros' number.
2: Well, so far, I mean, this season, and they know that they have to pitch. And this ballpark, you know, they seem to get the big home runs that the Mariners thrive off of. So that's going to be interesting. And then, you know, when you hold Alvarez, Yordan Alvarez, to 1-for-4, that's like a victory in and of itself. So that was enough for them to seal the deal.
0: You know, we've kind of thrown a little shade on the AL West and some of the wild card situation. Look, an ugly playoff appearance is still a playoff appearance. And both of these teams are squarely hunting for that here as we head down the stretch.
2: They're playing playoff baseball now. That's the thing that's fun. And whether you're Baltimore, Toronto, or Minnesota, and all those markets are fired up and excited, and it just elevates the game. Even though there, you know, there's parity and maybe some mediocrity at different times, but at the same time, like, this is what's going to matter the next 6 weeks.
0: No doubt.
2: Yeah.
0: And a big day for Brian Wu, as you mentioned, six innings of work. He's now 9-8 on the season. Andrés Muñoz got the save, his 22nd of the year. And for the Mariners, 59-66 and squarely in the wild card hunt. The Astros now just one game above 500 and in first place, 63-62 now on the season. 3-2 the final score. Mariners win the ball game and the series. For Doug Glanville, I'm Sean Kelly, right here on your home for every game of the postseason, Major League Baseball, on ESPN Radio and the ESPN app. Now let's go back to Jay Reynolds in the studio.
1: All right, Sean, Astros AL West lead over the Rangers cut to 2. 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
3: Far through the lane, reverses it in. 22 for Clark, trying to do everything she can for Indiana right now.
1: Clark and her teammate Kelsey Mitchell in the second half. Mitchell down the stretch.
3: Mitchell the weak side rebound. Fever ball down 3. Mitchell dashing ahead. Will fire. And hit. Tie game at 81.
4: Tough shot by Mitchell. She was going full speed. Absorbed some contact from Gray. Retreated. Drained it.
3: 1 minute to go. 81 all.
1: Fever rallies. They force overtime.
3: Mitchell will let it wind. Mitchell on the drive. Trying to take Reese. Mitchell lays it in. Two-possession lead for Indiana. And a 19th straight game with 20 for Kelsey Mitchell.
1: Fever outlasting the Dream in overtime. 95-91. Their 18th game with at least 95 points. Kelsey Mitchell, 20 points, her 19th straight game with at least 20 points. Caitlin Clark, 26 points, 9 assists. The two of them, 15th game this season where they've reached the 20-point mark in the same game. The game Sunday, the win over the Dream in overtime, featuring 14 lead changes. Fever able to rally late. ESPN analyst Andrea Carter.
5: This game is officially titled the Mikayla Timpson game. For Mikayla Timpson to have 20 points, she had 12 points in the first half. She was 5 of 6 from the field in the first half, and that was pivotal because Kelsey Mitchell was limited in the first half. So Mikayla Timpson held on strong with her scoring. She ends up with a career-high 20 points, and that ends up being the separator. If you go look at the final box score of this game, the big three from each team scored 64 points. The big threes canceled each other out. So it was all about who else was going to step up outside of the big three. And for Mikayla Timpson to have the day that she did on the road, it's going to give her more confidence. It'll give her teammates even more confidence in her. And she's become a huge piece for this team.
6: Dre, we got to talk about the Dream side of this one as well. They had some late chances in this one, fell short. What do you take away from what you saw from Atlanta in this matchup?
5: Yeah, this one's tough. This is one that the Atlanta Dream will be disappointed in. I'm sure they feel like they let it slip away with some of the bunnies and opportunities that they had. But to me, this game is indicative of how important Jordan Canada is to this team. Jordan Canada and Bree Jones were both unavailable for this game. And to me, Jordan Canada's absence was what stood out the most because Jordan Canada sets up her teammates. She leads the team in assists with 7.5 assists. In the last matchup against Indiana, Jordan Canada had 12 points and 12 assists. So she helps their offense function with more efficiency, and she also sets the tone defensively. Her ball pressure, her energy, everything that she brings on the offensive side and the defensive side, to me, Atlanta was missing it. And it showed late in the game. Atlanta called a couple of timeouts late, and it didn't seem like they got anything from those offensive possessions that followed the timeout. They just didn't look organized offensively necessarily. So to me, Atlanta wasn't at full strength. They did battle back and they fought hard in this game. It was a missed opportunity, but in Jordan Canada's absence to me was the biggest thing standing out.
1: Gray wound up with 32 points for Atlanta in the loss in overtime. Angel Reese, 15 points, 14 rebounds, 6 assists, 23rd double-double this season. Now 5 away from tying Alyssa Thomas in 2023. For the most in a season in WNBA history. Heading back to his roots. That's next. SportsCenter All Night continues. 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
1: 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We're into the FedEx Cup playoff, and week one turned out to be a runaway.
2: Scheffler going to walk up and tap this in. Ladies and gentlemen, Elvis has left the building. Scottie Scheffler wins the 2026 FedEx St. Jude Championship. A walk in Memphis to his 21st PGA Tour win. 750 FedEx Cup points. One step closer to another FedEx Cup and building his case for Player of the Year.
1: Sirius XM PGA Tour Radio, Scottie Scheffler, 17 under for the week. He wins by 8 shots, tied for the second largest win in a FedEx Cup playoff event. The only one that was wider, the Northern Trust in 2020. Dustin Johnson won by 11 strokes. Scottie Scheffler on Sunday winning by 8. Second win this season, 11th consecutive win after holding the outright lead entering the final round.
3: Yeah, it's really nice. This tournament, I felt like I've learned a lot at this tournament over the years. It was my second start on the PGA Tour, I think back in 2014, and then my first start as a pro in 2018. And so I played this tournament a number of times now, and definitely proud to be walking away with the trophy this week.
1: Scottie Scheffler's 8-stroke victory, tying the largest of his PGA Tour career, also won the CJ Cup in 2025, the Byron Nelson, by 8 shots as well. He advances, Scheffler does. Jordan Spieth finishes at 4-under, tied for 19th with 4 other players after shooting even par 70 on Sunday, finishes 52 in the standings. Third straight season finishing outside the top 50 in the FedEx Cup standings. Rory McIlroy, 2-over 72 on Sunday, his fourth straight round of par or worse. Jack Whaley takes the U.S. Amateur Golf Championship, third player representing England to win the U.S. Amateur. Jack Whaley trailed by 2 after the first 18 holes of the championship match, takes the U.S. Amateur. SportsCenter All Night, ESPN Radio.
4: This is as good as Dallas has looked in a while.
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6: I truly believe that if someone said to them, if you make this trade, it guarantees that you'll win the Super Bowl, they would make the trade.
1: Dallas Cowboys setting the bar high for this season. Sunday, the team announcing Von Miller is heading back to Texas, agreeing to a one-year deal with the Cowboys. He attended DeSoto High School in Texas before landing at Texas A&M.

0: and Emmys, heading into season number 15 with more sacks than any other active player, 138 and a half. Aaron Donald working out for the Rams this weekend again as he continues his process to determine whether he wants to come out of retirement. His tryout, air quotes, listed on the NFL's transaction report once again. Coach Sean McVay saying Donald's decision will come on his timeline. That decision's a yes, right? Earlier on ESPN Radio, ESPN Rams reporter Lindsay Theory and Mia O'Brien.
1: It's no longer will he or won't he. That's not the question. It is when Aaron Donald will choose to come out of retirement and return to the Los Angeles Rams. Lindsay, the initial word from Sean McVay here as the calendar flipped to August was, once we get back to Thousand Oaks, there is a chance Aaron Donald could return. With that said, I go back to what our mutual friend Jordan Rodriguez of NFL Daily and The Athletic reported back in July, which was this was not going to be a full Eric Weddle situation where Aaron Donald would wait until December to come out of retirement and return to the Rams, because if he's ready, he's going to go. But I have always felt like this is more of a late August, September return where he completely bypasses training camp. Do you agree with that assessment as we stand here on August the 16th?
2: Yeah, I don't think he's going to bypass training camp entirely. Now, initially, when this first came up, right, the day they trade for Myles Garrett, I thought maybe was this a mid-season type situation. Yeah. Now, as it's gone on, obviously, my processing of this whole thing has changed. Aaron Donald's never liked training camp. No surprise, he skipped the LMU portion. Aaron Donald's not made for dorm room beds. Never has been.
1: Even though I hear the weather's really nice at LMU, comparatively. I saw it was like 180,000 Oaks. Yeah,
2: beautiful campus. Aaron Donald, dorm bed, not happening. Aaron Donald hates training camp. That being said, this is just entirely different than even those couple years when he was a holdout, because he wants to make sure that he's still Aaron Donald. Aaron Donald to him is a different standard, right? Some people expect, oh, come back and just be really good. Like, he's not going to do that. He is going to want to come back and be the guy he was. And his standards, as Sean McVay will tell you time and again, are different. So as the timeline plays out, we're kind of on more heightened, obviously, Aaron Donald watch starting this week. This would be the time when he'd want to start coming back to acclimate to football. We've seen all the videos. The guy's just an absolute freak. He's still hitting the weight room every single day. We've now been seeing all of his footwork drills and his speed drills coming out. Dwayne Brown, his trainer in Pittsburgh, is here in L.A. working out with him again. But now it's about putting on the pads and actually hitting another human. And that's when Aaron Donald really needs to ramp up, because as everybody will tell you, that just feels different. You can be in great shape, but when it comes to hitting somebody else, that's different. So Aaron's going to need a little bit of time to ramp up and get back into that.
0: And all this coming about because Myles Garrett is in the locker room as well.
3: We could be here all day talking about that. I mean, the way in which he practiced, you know, his craft, you know, you've seen the videos in which he's, you know, he's going 100%. He's, you know, he's doing the nod, he's doing the pass training, he's working on his feet. His footwork is like impeccable, but he also has get off that's, you know, similar to an end. He has a great feel for the game. His intuition on when he should throw a move, when he should get in phase and out of phase as far as run blocks or when he should shed a guy. And he just had a outstanding feel for the game, as well as being a freak athletically.
0: First, Donald first explored the option of returning after Myles Garrett landed with the club. ESPN analyst Ben Solak, what can we expect if he does come back?
4: A, I just don't think Donald's going to play as many snaps as people realize. And then B, I think there is this idea that, wow, they added Myles Garrett, they added Trent McDuffie, this defense is going to be elite. And then it's, oh my gosh, Aaron Donald's coming back, this defense is going to be double elite. It's like, there's no such thing. That's kind of the stick-in-the-mud argument. It's just that this is a offense-driven league. The penalties favor the offense. The pace of play favors the offense. The clock management all favors the offense.
0: Donald spent his entire 10-year career with the Rams before retiring in March of 2024. At the front end of his career, what do we think? That's next. It's ESPN Radio.
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1: Dallas Cowboys bringing in Von Miller for a one-year deal. Paul Skeens has his scheduled start pushed back to Wednesday. The Dodgers' summer struggles continue.
2: 1-1, ground ball to short. Up with it is Ortiz. Fires to first. Ball game over. A 6-2 victory against the Dodgers. And the Brewers come to L.A. and take 3 of 4. Great series win for Milwaukee. And they can head back home, rest up tomorrow, and get themselves ready for the Seattle Mariners on Tuesday.
1: 6-1 with a 6-2 win. Three games ahead of the Dodgers for the best record in the National League. Jake Bowers, 4 for 4, a couple of RBI. First Brewers player with a four-hit game against the Dodgers since 2012. Dodgers struggles continue. That's their fourth series lost in the month of August. Phillies, meanwhile, trailed 5-0 after three innings, but they rallied against the Twins.
3: 2-0 count. Kramer's pitch. Swung on. Blasted. Down the line and left. If it's fair, it's gone. And it is fair. It's gone. It's a three-run homer for Alec Boehm. Right down the line and left. And Boehm with a huge blast. His 14th of the year. He makes it a one-run game.
4: One ball, one strike. Here's the pitch. Swung on. Bounced. Fair. Pass first. Down the line.

0: in 2026, tied for the second most in a season in team history. Club record is 6, happened in 1998. Phillies, all 4 of their comebacks from at least 5 down have been on the road. Alex Bohm, home run number 14. He drove in 4 in the Phillies 7-5 win. Heard on Sports Radio 94 WIP. Cardinals and Cubs, it's been a big weekend for that series.
1: First pitch to Burley is hit in the left field for a base hit. One run scores. Here comes another. And a huge hit for Burleson, driving in both Jordan and Weatherholt from second. A two-run single by Burley. A huge inning for the Cardinals.
2: So they have a 7-2 lead.
1: Not like I had to flip a coin or anything. Payoff pitch. Runner will be moving. There he goes. The pitch is hit in the center field, and it's hit a ton. Backing up is PCA. And it's into the basket. Straight away center field. Jordan Walker with the big fly. And the Cardinals add on 2 more. It's now 9-2 St. Louis.
0: It would be an 11-4 win for the Cardinals over the Cubs. Cardinals Radio Network for St. Louis. 4th straight series win. They've got an 8-4 record over that span. The Cubs suffering their 3rd loss in the last 4 games. Outscored 26-11. In that span, Pete Crow Armstrong did have a 2-run home run in the 3rd inning. Leads the team with 28 homers this season. 2 homers shy of consecutive 30-30 seasons. But Sunday's comes in the 11-4 loss to the Cardinals, who this weekend also saw quite the debut.
2: The pitch. A swing, and there's a drive, and that's hit well to right field. That's deep to right. That ball is gone. That ball is gone. Unbelievable. 3 at-bats in the big leagues. 3 home runs for Joshua Baez. A 3-run lead for the Cardinals. He is homer to center, homer to left, homer to right. Oh, my goodness.
0: Quite the major league debut for Joshua Baez this weekend. ESPN's Buster Olney.
3: I've had a bunch of text messages, people asking me, is this the best debut ever? I mean, how can it be better? Like, the first pitch you see, you hit for a 449-foot home run, you wind up with 3 home runs. I texted Ollie Marmol, the manager of the Cardinals, right after the game and said, what's the mental snapshot you're going to take away? And he said after the first home run, seeing Baez come back into the dugout and the smirk on his face, he said, man, this kid loves to compete. And after the game, Baez told reporters that all day, there was a bee that was kind of following him around on the field, and he took that to be the presence of his late father, who his nickname was El Bronco. That seemed to be appropriate for Joshua in his first day in the big leagues. 3 home runs in his debut was amazing.
0: Turned out to be a pretty good weekend for Joshua Baez. SportsCenter All Night, ESPN Radio. Speaking of home runs, Braves and Diamondbacks matchup.
4: 3-0 pitch. Swing and a drive deep center field. Barroso back to the track. It is gone! Matt Olson with a 3-run home run. His 36th of the season and Major League's best left-on-left striker. And the Braves jump in front 5-2.
0: Braves getting the shot there from Matt Olson, and they go on to the 5-3 win over Arizona. Matt Olson's 36th home run this season, broke a 2-2 tie in the 7th inning. 680 the fan with the call for Olson's 17th career go-ahead homer in the 4th inning or later. Braves get the win, snap a 5-game home losing streak against the Diamondbacks, who brought the game-tying run to the plate with nobody out in the 9th inning. They went 0-for-7 with runners in scoring position in this game. Braves hang on for the 5-3 win. Orioles a 10-2 win over the Rays. Baltimore 6-3 against Tampa Bay this season. They can clinch the season series for a 4th straight season with a win on Monday. Orioles' first time this season. They've had 4 players recording multiple RBI in a game. Speaking of multiple RBI, Padres certainly got that on Sunday.
2: 3-1, Bybee will deliver. And Ranjifo swings, hits it in the air towards the right center field gap. Nobody going to catch this one, and it's going to go. Ooh. Home run, Luis Ranjifo. Snuck it over the line in right center field. His 4th of the year, and a 2-out solo shot in the 2nd inning will bring home the 1st run of the day. So the home runs continue to be an issue for Bybee. 2-2 the pitch. And Sheet swings. He launches one in the air deep to right field. DeLauder is back at the wall. This one going to go. Back to back for Ranjifo. Hefo and Sheets, and the Padres take a 2-0 lead here in the 2nd inning.
0: Padres go out to a 5-0 win over the Guardians.

0: Lions 17-5 in their last 22 games going back to July 24th. Best record in baseball during that span. 5-0 win on Sunday over Cleveland, which is shut out for the 11th time this season, tied for the most in the American League with the Mariners and the Angels. SportsCenter all night, ESPN Radio.
1: Fernando looking left across the middle. Touchdown, Jack Besh. Fernando Mendoza.
2: Yes.
1: Jack Besh.
3: It was great to get out there, get my feet wet, especially the first drive. It was a good experience.
0: Week one of the NFL preseason is in the books. Certainly plenty of storylines as we head through the summer, through camps, now into the preseason, towards the regular season. Fernando Mendoza and the Raiders made his preseason debut.
3: It was an invigorating experience where there's not many moments where you feel fully alive, and on the field is when you feel fully alive, especially in the NFL atmosphere. So I want to give thanks to that. It was great to get out there, get my feet wet. You know, at first, especially the first drive, felt a little sped up because so much anticipation and excitement. However, I feel like my teammates around me protected me very well, and they helped slow me down. It was a good experience.
0: Overall, Mendoza getting positive marks for his preseason debut, including from those here on ESPN Radio.
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6: Well, listen, he looked like he was in control. It wasn't too big for him. He made some big boy throws. The touchdown throw that he had, that was on the money on the slant route to Besh. And guess what? This is the guy, Fernando Mendoza, catching the snap and throwing the ball without the laces. That's a veteran-savvy move down in there in red zone where everything is sped up. So I was impressed by that. But maybe the best throw that he made was on the touchdown drive, his second drive of the game, where he fires a 20-yard dart to Malik Benson, and it's in between three Arizona Cardinals defenders. That's a big boy throw, man. And so you saw flashes of why he was the number one overall pick, and you got to feel good about where he's at with his overall progress, with his development. And now the question for Clint Kubiak is, how can you find a way for him to build on this performance and have a steady drumbeat, a steady progression as we navigate through the rest of the preseason? But all in all, he checked all the boxes.
4: The Golex.
7: It's going to be like a bad team with a high pick quarterback that has a solid, really good veteran on the roster. Is you play that veteran until the season is lost, you're out of it, it's not competitive anymore. Then you put the young guy in, as long as his eyes aren't big saucers, you know, in practice, which it doesn't seem like Mendoza's is. He had so nice poise in the pocket. I continue to realize the short passing game that the NFL has become. I mean, just quick, short passes. Mendoza at least threw the ball down the field.
4: The Rich Eisen Show.
8: I expect him to look pretty good, and he did. Had some nice throws, including a touchdown throw to Jack Besh on a quick route over the middle. Mike Robb, who was sitting next to me on the set on NFL Network's coverage last night, said that's not easy because it's a pre-snap read, knowing where you're going, making sure the defense doesn't know where you're going, and quickly get your fingers on the laces of the football and fire it accurately. He did it, touchdown. And the other drives didn't result in points. One of them, he held on to the ball way too long and took a hit. I mean, so take the good to take the bad, right? We call that the facts of life. But he's just so damn lovable.
4: Matt Jones, Myron Metcalf, they are Matt and Myron.
9: His first drive was actually not great. Again, you don't want to read too much into the preseason, but then the energy in that crowd, you know, I thought when Vegas got a team, I kind of thought every game would be a party. You know what I mean? I mean, I kind of thought it was like supposed to be an afternoon pool party in Vegas. And when I've watched those games, the crowd has been unbelievably dead for most of them. But not when Mendoza came in. You saw a buzz. Everybody stood the entirety of his first and second drive. It's almost like you can feel an injection of energy into that franchise since they picked him.
4: Game night.
10: This is not going to be a team that's going to go from worst to first. And if Cousins isn't going to get you there, which is the Super Bowl, then what are you doing? If he's not going to go and get you 10 or 12 wins, why not just have the rookie go out there and get on the job training? But the part that they don't quite understand is, yeah, but everything is new. There's a new coach in town. You're right, he's never been a head coach before. Offensive line is all new. Weapons around him are all new. There's so much new. They're trying to get used to that.
4: SportsCenter All Night Rewind.
0: Fernando Mendoza checking the boxes for the most part in his debut in New York. Jackson Dart went into the big blue box, the medical tent, after he was popped.
2: As far as the blue tent, like I really respect the rules and the thought behind, you know, the NFL has of keeping players healthy and reviewing things. But at the same time, I'm still puzzled by it just feeling like every time that I get hit, you know, I find my way in there, which at times I still try to wrap my head around. But that's all that I'm going to say about that situation. You know, I'm really happy with how the drive ended.
0: Dart went down a couple of times and a half dozen drops. What do the Giants need to see from him in year two? ESPN's Jeremy Fowler.
11: They want to see him out of that blue medical tent and on the field where he's such a playmaker. Yeah. So it's a fine line with Jackson Dart. He's a really physical player, and the Giants wanted to get a dress run rehearsal in first preseason game because it's a new offense with Matt Nagy. It's been a process. So all is good. Luckily, he came out of things unscathed. Yeah. And you saw that playmaking out of the pocket. They know he can do that. They love their rookie Malachi Fields. Going to be a big target for Dart in 2026. They simply got to keep him healthy. So they're trying to find a balance between relying heavily on the running game to help Jackson Dart so he doesn't have to scramble around and take unnecessary hits, but then his playmaking can take over when he needs to.
0: A lot of eyes on the Browns as well this weekend. Deshaun Watson, Shedeur Sanders, both seeing action. Watson leading the Browns on a couple of scoring drives in the first half against the Bears. Sanders did toss an interception in the fourth quarter. The two, of course, competing for the starting job. ESPN analyst Herm Edwards on Deshaun Watson's first action in a couple of years.
12: He was pretty poised in the pocket. Now, he has to understand as well, when that thing breaks down, I mean, you can't, you know, get hit like that. But for the most part, he was accurate, felt like he had control of the offense. This is a small sample size, but knew where to go with the ball, got the ball out for the most part. So this was a good outing for him. You know, I can imagine the butterflies he had because he hadn't played football in quite some time.
0: And, of course, they're battling for the QB1 job, ESPN's Jeremy Fowler.
13: If things are equal, my sense right now, and this is subject to change, but that Deshaun Watson would have the inside track. You know, he's on a $230 million contract, and I know they're not beholden to that anymore, but with 1 year left, you know, it does behoove the Browns in some levels to see if there's anything to salvage here, you know, or if they were to not play him at all and then he goes somewhere else next year and balls out, it's like, well, should we have played him? You know, where you can always go to Shedeur Sanders week 4, week 6, later in the season, whatever it is. Now, that said, Shedeur Sanders has done a good job of closing the gap from the spring to now, and they've kind of been trading blows. So, but I do believe Watson has at least some momentum because he's had a good last week, a rough start to camp, but he settled down, and then yesterday was a good performance. It was solid. It wasn't spectacular. It was quality quarterback play, and so I think that's where they want to start, just running the whole operation, making good decisions, being accurate. It seems like he passed that test yesterday, but Shedeur Sanders will get his shot in Buffalo.
0: Todd Monken continuing to decide between the two since taking over as coach. Well, he said goodbye just over a week ago. Now he's being remembered. That's next. SportsCenter All Night continues. It's ESPN Radio.
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1: 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He won 288 career games in the big leagues, four-time All-Star, but his name invokes elbow surgery. Tommy John dying this weekend at the age of 83. He had shared a message about his health after missing the Yankees Old Timers Day on August 8th, saying in that message he wanted to say goodbye to everyone. He's been in hospice and had been diagnosed with bladder cancer and other ailments in recent years. In the 1970s, Tommy John suffered what was until that point a career-ending injury, but at the age of 31, underwent groundbreaking surgery on his left elbow. The surgery wound up bearing his name, wound up prolonging his career another 14 years. ESPN MLB senior insider Jeff Passan.
2: I think what Tommy John was able to impart to all the people with whom he spoke is, yeah, this is going to be a grind because every day you're going to have to wake up knowing you can't do what you love to do. And it's going to be that case for about a year. And that's a daunting thing for players to face. The idea that Tommy John was not just courageous enough to do this thing that had never been done before, but that he took the time afterward, I think speaks to who he was and his understanding of how impactful this procedure was.
1: There are dozens of players playing now who have had the surgery. Among them is Yankees pitcher Gerrit Cole.
3: I think a lot of times when we think about Tommy John right now, we're obviously, when we hear it about a player, we're upset, right, for the player. And I think we kind of rue as an industry how often kids are getting this at such a young age. But, you know, in Tommy's instance, it extended his career and gave him a second half. And I'm a beneficiary of that. Other pitchers have been a beneficiary of that. Well, the guy took the ball the other night, and the guy that took the ball in Atlanta, Chris Sale, like late in your career, get a second bite at the apple. And, you know, what a blessing it is that we get to, I guess, see these great players continue on such a great path, and it's because of, you know, Tommy John and Dr. Job.
1: Gerrit Cole and Major League Baseball remembering Tommy John, who died this weekend at his home in Florida. He was 83. Back to the WNBA. Sky, an 82-80 win over the Storm. Seattle with its 30th loss of the season, breaking a tie with the 2023 team for the most losses in a single season in franchise history. For Chicago, they snap a six-game road losing streak. Fire, an 88-85 win over the Mercury. Phoenix honoring Diana Taurasi, retiring her jersey at halftime.
4: Driving to the game today, I didn't know whether I was going to suit up and play, whether it was my funeral, a celebration, and I've come to realize it's all of it, and it's amazing. You never made me change, and I gave you a lot of reasons to be like, D, chill. But you let me be myself, and that's all you want in life, is to be around people that let you be yourself.
1: Phoenix Mercury retiring her jersey. She spent two decades in Phoenix. SportsCenter All Night, ESPN Radio, Sunday's Top Sounds. Ed Benkin.
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0: Number five.
6: Jay, we begin with baseball action and a host of teams in the playoff race. One of those teams is the Marlins, who stayed within three of a wild card spot by powering past the Reds, as heard on 104.3 WQAM.
7: Javier punches a ball out to left and deep. And he's back, and it's gone! Javier Sanoja with a three-run home run, and the Fish have blown this open. It's 7-1 in the top of the ninth.
0: Number four.
6: To Atlanta, where it was another win and another home run for Matt Olson. The Braves got past the Diamondbacks. More from 680 The Fan.
8: Real pitch. Swing and a drive deep center field. Barroso back to the track. It is gone! Matt Olson with a three-run home run. His 36th of the season and Major League's best left-on-left striker. And the Braves jump in front 5-2.
0: Number three.
6: The surprising White Sox now have a 5.5 game lead in the American League Central thanks to a sweep of the Tigers capped off on Sunday. The call from ESPN 1000.
9: 1-1. Hit in the air to left. It is deep. Back on it, Malchiri. This baby will go. A two-run homer to the opposite way. And the Sox lead 6-4.
0: Number two.
6: North of the border, Ben writes that the Yankees avoided a sweep at the hands of the Blue Jays and widened their lead atop the AL wildcard standings. The call from the YES Network.
10: The 2-0. Driven deep to right field. Going back, Lucas on the track, looking up. See ya! That's how you make up for an error. A two-run home run, and the Yankees lead 4-2.
0: Number one.
6: Finally to the hardwood at a thrilling back-and-forth affair in the WNBA in Atlanta. It went to overtime before Kelsey Mitchell and the Fever outlasted the Dream, as heard on ESPN.
9: Mitchell will let it wind. Mitchell on the drive. Trying to take Reese. Mitchell weighs it in. Two-possession lead for Indiana. And a 19th straight game with 20 for Kelsey Mitchell.
1: Fever wind up scoring more than 95 again. You know who's not scoring a lot? That's next. 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
1: The Dodgers and Brewers conclude their series in L.A.
2: Liner into left center field. That's going to plug the gap and roll all the way to the wall. Churio around second. He's not stopping at third. Matt Erickson gives him the windmill, and the Brewers played a huge insurance run.
1: The Yanks get back on track in Toronto.
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6: 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Seeing key series this weekend, perhaps the biggest, Brewers and Dodgers, two teams battling at the top of the National League, and Sunday in L.A.
7: Brewers trying to add to this 2-1 advantage, give themselves a little bit of cushion in these late innings. Here's the 1-0 to Bowers, and a liner into left center field. That's going to plug the gap and roll all the way to the wall. Churio around second. He's not stopping at third. Matt Erickson gives him the windmill, and the Brewers played a huge insurance run here in the seventh inning on an RBI double from Jake Bowers. And the Brewers lead it 3-1.
6: Brewers up by a couple runs there. They would lead by four in the ninth.
7: 1-1, ground ball to short. Up with it is Ortiz. Fires to first, ball game over. A 6-2 victory against the Dodgers. And the Brewers come to L.A. and take 3 of 4. Great series win for Milwaukee. And they can head back home, rest up tomorrow, and get themselves ready for the Seattle Mariners on Tuesday.
6: 620 WTMJ Brewers, a 6-2 win in L.A. over the Dodgers. They move three games ahead of L.A. for the best record in the National League. Brewers' 49th game this season where they allowed two runs or fewer. Jake Bowers, 4 for 4, drove in a couple of runs. Fourth career four-hit game. Bowers, first Brewers player with a four-hit game against the Dodgers since Carlos Gomez in 2012. As for the Dodgers, it's their fourth series loss in August. Most in any month this season, manager Dave Roberts.
8: This has been, you know, 4, 5, 6 weeks of, you know, below average production from our offense. It's the truth. And I just think that we just haven't played clean baseball for quite some time. And that speaks to the defense. And I really wanted to win this game because it could matter. But we didn't. So now we got to move forward. But I hope it doesn't, you know, come back to bite us.
6: Brewers holding the tiebreaker for home field advantage in the National League. Should it come down to that, at the end of the season, Tarek Skubal for the Dodgers. 6 innings, gave up a couple of runs on 7 hits, struck out 7, 109 pitches. Sets a new career high, surpasses the 108-pitch outing he had in 2022. Speaking of pitching outings, there's one that's being delayed for Pittsburgh Pirates on Sunday facing the Red Sox.
7: And now it's Brandon Lau in the cleanup spot. Hits it the other way. Base hit into left. Reynolds will be waved around third. Throw from Duran. It's late. RBI single. Brandon Lau. It's 2-0 Pirates.
6: 2 RBI for Lau. 79 this season. Most by a Pirates player since Brian Reynolds. No relation. In 2024, he had 88 that season. Sports Radio 93.7, the Fan. Pirates, an 8-3 win over the Red Sox to snap a 7-series losing streak. Their first series win since July 18th and 19th at Cleveland when they took 2 of 3. Pirates, 41st win against a team with a winning record. They scored 5 in the third inning. They go on to the 8-3 win. They did, however, hold Paul Skenes. His start pushed back. ESPN's Buster Olney.
9: The Pirates have announced that they're backing up Skenes' next start a few days. He was supposed to start today. Instead, he's going to start on Wednesday. And what they're telling me is Skenes Skeens wanted to make the start today, despite the fact that his last four outings is a 6.52 ERA. But look, the numbers are well established. His fastball velocity is down. The damage against him is up. Hard hit rate from 24% to 34% this year. And so they're just giving him a few extra days to rest a little bit, to get to some more comfort level going into the next start. It's not an unusual way of handling a young pitcher. We see it all around baseball. Just give him a few extra days of rest.
6: And even with the extra rest, Pirates get the win over the Red Sox. Yankees and Blue Jays and Toronto starter dealing.
10: 3-2 pitch. Swing and a miss. He got him. 10 strikeouts for Dylan Cease. Punches out Jones on his 101st pitch of the game.
6: So it sounded on Sportsnet 590. The Fan, Dylan Cease, 6 1/3. Gave up a couple of runs, striking out 10. First pitcher in the American League to reach 200 strikeouts this season. Sixth consecutive season in which he's had at least 200. Bottom line, this game, though, would go 10 innings.
3: The 2-0, driven deep to right field. Going back, Lucas, on the track, looking up. See ya! That's how you make up for an error. A two-run home run, and the Yankees lead 4-2.
6: Michael Kay on the YES Network. 4-2, 4-3 would be the final in 10 innings for the Yankees. They take two of the last three extra inning games after starting the season 1-8 in extra innings. Blue Jays, meanwhile, have lost three of the last four extra inning matchups. Yankees and Red Sox sitting atop the American League wild card. New York holding the top spot. Boston in the second spot, five games clear of the field. That field includes seven teams, all within three games of the third wild card spot. Among them, the Mariners. They were playing Sunday Night Baseball in Houston. Seattle holding a 2-1 lead in the sixth.
11: 2-2. Swing and a fly ball. It's way up out to left. This has got a chance. Up against the wall. It scrapes the back of the wall. Home run for Cal Raleigh. It literally about knocked the yellow paint off the top of the wall into the Crawford boxes here in left.
6: Bit of a cushion there with that home run, although Houston does pull closer in the home half.
11: Here's the pitch. Swing and a drive. Out to left. No doubter. Home run. Nick Allen. Just his second of the year. 3-2 ball game as Allen touches them all to lead off the bottom of the sixth.
6: Astros within a run in the sixth inning. In the eighth, still a one-run game. Houston with three.

0: and on.
1: 1-2.
2: Swing and a miss. Dominguez strikes him out, and the Astros leave him loaded. We go to the ninth. The 0-2 pitch. Swing and a miss. He struck him out. That's a winner for the Mariners and a series win as well. 3-2 the final score.
0: 3-2 Sunday Night Baseball. You heard it here on ESPN Radio. Sean Kelly and Doug Glanville had the call for us. Sean?
1: Thank you, Jay. Sunday Night Baseball did not disappoint in Houston, Texas. 3-2 the final score. Not only was it a win for the Seattle Mariners over the Houston Astros, but a series win for the Mariners, trying to turn their season around and really, I don't want to say stay relevant, but stay in the hunt after a great ball game tonight and a great weekend for the visitors here tonight, winning 3-2 and great pitching both on the front, back, and middle here for the Mariners, and just enough offense, Doug Glanville.
3: Well, you know, we asked Dan Wilson earlier about the fact that they can get on a streak, and he said one day at a time. But this is the kind of game where it's like they're playing their game. They're close games. Their pitching shined. Wu was fantastic. They had the closer working with Munoz, and they were able to bridge to get to him. That's the Mariners at their best, and they got just enough hitting. They'd like to have more offense, but they got at least the timely offense. And most importantly, confidence-wise, Kyle Raleigh gets the big home run. That's the one that won the ball game. That was the difference maker, and he struggled all season. But it shows that even at his worst, he can contribute. He managed the staff well, and he gets the big home run. So the Astros had some power going. They just could not punch through late, and they were stuck on two runs, and they just fell short by just running out of innings.
1: You know, it's interesting. Raleigh's home run comes in the sixth inning tonight, and with the home run, I mean, they win when they homer. We've talked about that. 53 wins now in the season when they homer at least one time. Houston made it interesting at times. They, I think, it, like you said, just ran out of innings tonight. And there's something about these two teams when they match up, divisional friends, quote-unquote.
3: Yes.
1: But the Mariners seem to have the Astros' number.
3: Well, so far, I mean, this season, and they know that they have to pitch. And this ballpark, you know, they seem to get the big home runs that the Mariners thrive off of. So that's going to be interesting. And then, you know, when you hold Alvarez, Yordan Alvarez, to 1-for-4, that's like a victory in and of itself. So that was enough for them to seal the deal.
1: You know, we've kind of thrown a little shade on the AL West and some of the wild card situation. Look, an ugly a playoff appearance is still a playoff appearance, and both of these teams are squarely hunting for that here as we head down the stretch.
3: They're playing playoff baseball now. That's the thing that's fun. And whether you're Baltimore, Toronto, or Minnesota, and all those markets are fired up and excited, and it just elevates the game. Even though there, you know, there's parity and maybe some mediocrity at different times, but at the same time, like, this is what's going to matter the next 6 weeks.
1: No doubt. Yeah. And a big day for Brian Wu, as you mentioned, 6 innings of work. He's now 9-8 on the season. Andrés Muñoz got the save, his 22nd of the year. And for the Mariners, 59-66 and squarely in the wild card hunt. The Astros now just one game above 500 and in first place, 63-62 now on the season. 3-2 the final score. Mariners win the ball game and the series. For Doug Glanville, I'm Sean Kelly, right here on your home for every game of the postseason, Major League Baseball, on ESPN Radio and the ESPN app. Now let's go back to Jay Reynolds in the studio.
0: All right, Sean, Astros AL West lead over the Rangers, cut 2-2. SportsCenter all night, ESPN Radio, WNBA. What a matchup between the Fever and the Dream.
4: Far through the lane, reverses it in. 22 for Clark, trying to do everything she can for Indiana right now.
0: Clark and her teammate Kelsey Mitchell in the second half. Mitchell down the stretch.
4: Mitchell the weak side, rebound, Fever ball down 3. Mitchell dashing ahead, will fire, and hit, tie game at 81.
5: Tough shot by Mitchell. She was going full speed, absorbed some contact from Gray, retreated, drained it.
4: 1 minute to go, 81 all.
0: Fever rallies, they force overtime.
4: Mitchell will let it wind. Mitchell on the drive, trying to take Reese. Mitchell lays it in. Two-possession lead for Indiana and a 19th straight game with 20 for Kelsey Mitchell.
0: Fever outlasting the Dream in overtime, 95-91, their 18th game with at least 95 points. Kelsey Mitchell, 20 points, her 19th straight game with at least 20 points.

0: points. Caitlin Clark, 26 points, 9 assists. The two of them, 15th game this season where they've reached the 20-point mark in the same game. The game Sunday, the win over the Dream in overtime, featuring 14 lead changes. Fever able to rally late. ESPN analyst Andrea Carter.
1: This game is officially titled the Mikayla Timpson game. For Mikayla Timpson to have 20 points, she had 12 points in the first half. She was 5 of 6 from the field in the first half, and that was pivotal because Kelsey Mitchell was limited in the first half. So Mikayla Timpson held on strong with her scoring. She ends up with a career-high 20 points, and that ends up being the separator. If you go look at the final box score of this game, the big three from each team scored 64 points. The big threes canceled each other out. So it was all about who else was going to step up outside of the big three. And for Mikayla Timpson to have the day that she did on the road, it's going to give her more confidence. It'll give her teammates even more confidence in her. And she's become a huge piece for this team.
2: Right, we got to talk about the Dream side of this one as well. They had some late chances in this one, fell short. What do you take away from what you saw from Atlanta in this matchup?
1: Yeah, this one's tough. This is one that the Atlanta Dream will be disappointed in. I'm sure they feel like they let it slip away with some of the bunnies and opportunities that they had. But to me, this game is indicative of how important Jordan Canada is to this team. Jordan Canada and Bree Jones were both unavailable for this game. And to me, Jordan Canada's absence was what stood out the most because Jordan Canada sets up her teammates. She leads the team in assists with 7.5 assists. In the last matchup against Indiana, Jordan Canada had 12 points and 12 assists. So she helps their offense function with more efficiency, and she also sets the tone defensively. Her ball pressure, her energy, everything that she brings on the offensive side and the defensive side, to me, Atlanta was missing it. And it showed late in the game. Atlanta called a couple of timeouts late, and it didn't seem like they got anything from those offensive possessions that followed the timeout. They just didn't look organized offensively necessarily. So to me, Atlanta wasn't at full strength. They did battle back and they fought hard in this game. It was a missed opportunity, but in Jordan Canada's absence, to me, was the biggest thing standing out.
0: Gray wound up with 32 points for Atlanta in the loss in overtime. Angel Reese, 15 points, 14 rebounds, 6 assists, 23rd double-double this season. Now 5 away from tying Alyssa Thomas in 2023. For the most in a season in WNBA history. Heading back to his roots. That's next. SportsCenter All Night continues. It's ESPN Radio.
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1: 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Golf on Sunday. We're into the FedEx Cup playoff, and week one turns out to be a runaway.
2: Scheffler going to walk up and tap this in. Ladies and gentlemen, Elvis has left the building. Scottie Scheffler wins the 2026 FedEx St. Jude Championship. A walk in Memphis to his 21st PGA Tour win. 750 FedEx Cup points. One step closer to another FedEx Cup and building his case for Player of the Year.
1: Sirius XM PGA Tour Radio, Scottie Scheffler, 17 under for the week. He wins by 8 shots, tied for the second largest win in a FedEx Cup playoff event. The only one that was wider, the Northern Trust in 2020. Dustin Johnson won by 11 strokes. Scottie Scheffler on Sunday winning by 8. Second win this season, 11th consecutive win after holding the outright lead entering the final round.
3: Yeah, it's really nice. You know, this tournament, I felt like I've learned a lot at this tournament over the years. It was my second start on the PGA Tour, I think back in 2014, and then my first start as a pro in 2018. And so I played this tournament a number of times now, and definitely proud to be walking away with the trophy this week.
1: Scottie Scheffler's 8-stroke victory, tying the largest of his PGA Tour career, also won the CJ Cup in 2025, the Byron Nelson, by 8 shots as well. He advances, Scheffler does. Jordan Spieth finishes at 4-under, tied for 19th with 4 other players after shooting even par 70 on Sunday, finishes 52 in the standings. Third straight season finishing outside the top 50 in the FedEx Cup standings. Rory McIlroy, 2-over 72 on Sunday, his fourth straight round of par or worse. Jack Whaley takes the U.S. Amateur Golf Championship, third player representing England to win the U.S. Amateur. Jack Whaley trailed by 2 after the first 18 holes of the championship match, takes the U.S. Amateur. 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
4: This is as good as Dallas has looked in a while.
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6: I truly believe that if someone said to them, if you make this trade, it guarantees that you'll win the Super Bowl, they would make the trade.
1: Dallas Cowboys setting the bar high for this season. Sunday, the team announcing Von Miller's heading back to Texas, agreeing to a one-year deal with the Cowboys. He attended DeSoto High School in Texas before landing at Texas A&M. He's heading into season number 15 with more sacks than any other active player, 138 and a half. Aaron Donald working out for the Rams this weekend again as he continues his process to determine whether he wants to come out of retirement. His tryout, air quotes, listed on the NFL's transaction report once again. Coach Sean McVay saying Donald's decision will come on his timeline. That decision's a yes, right? Earlier on ESPN Radio, ESPN Rams reporter Lindsay

0: Henry and Mia O'Brien.
1: It's no longer will he or won't he. That's not the question. It is when Aaron Donald will choose to come out of retirement and return to the Los Angeles Rams. Lindsay, the initial word from Sean McVay here as the calendar flipped to August was, once we get back to Thousand Oaks, there is a chance Aaron Donald could return. With that said, I go back to what our mutual friend Jordan Rodriguez of NFL Daily and The Athletic reported back in July, which was this was not going to be a full Eric Weddle situation where Aaron Donald would wait until December to come out of retirement and return to the Rams, because if he's ready, he's going to go. But I have always felt like this is more of a late August, September return where he completely bypasses training camp. Do you agree with that assessment as we stand here on August the 16th?
2: Yeah, I don't think he's going to bypass training camp entirely. Now, initially, when this first came up, right, the day they trade for Myles Garrett, I thought maybe it was this a mid-season type situation. Yeah. Now, as it's gone on, obviously, my processing of this whole thing has changed. Aaron Donald's never liked training camp. No surprise, he skipped the LMU portion. Aaron Donald's not made for dorm room beds. Never has been.
1: Even though I hear the weather's really nice at LMU, comparatively. I saw it was
2: weather,
1: like 180,000
2: nice,
1: Oaks. Yeah,
2: beautiful campus. Aaron Donald, dorm bed, not happening. Has never Aaron Donald hates training camp. That being said, this is just entirely different than even those couple years when he was a holdout, because he wants to make sure that he's still Aaron Donald. Aaron Donald to him is a different standard, right? Some people expect, oh, come back and just be really good. Like, he's not going to do that. He is going to want to come back and be the guy he was. And his standards, as Sean McVay will tell you time and again, are different. So as the timeline plays out, we're kind of on more heightened, obviously, Aaron Donald watch starting this week. This would be the time when he'd want to start coming back to acclimate to football. We've seen all the videos. The guy's just an absolute freak. He's still hitting the weight room every single day. We've now been seeing all of his footwork drills and his speed drills coming out. Dwayne Brown, his trainer in Pittsburgh, is here in L.A. working out with him again. But now it's about putting on the pads and actually hitting another human. And that's when Aaron Donald really needs to ramp up, because as everybody will tell you, that just feels different. You can be in great shape, but when it comes to hitting somebody else, that's different. So Aaron's going to need a little bit of time to ramp up and get back into that.
0: And all this coming about because Myles Garrett is in the locker room as well.
3: We'd be all day talking about that. I mean, the way in which he practiced, you know, his craft, and you've seen the videos in which he's going 100%. He's doing the knife, he's doing the pass training, he's working on his feet. His footwork is like impeccable, but he also has get off that's, you know, similar to an end. And he has a great feel for the game. His intuition on when he should throw a move, when he should get in phase and out of phase as far as run blocks or when he should shed a guy. And he just had a outstanding feel for the game, as well as being a freak athletically.
0: First, Donald explored the option of returning after Myles Garrett landed with the club. ESPN analyst Ben Solak, what can we expect if he does come back?
4: A, I just don't think Donald's going to play as many snaps as people realize. And then B, I think there is this idea that, wow, they added Myles Garrett, they added Trent McDuffie, this defense is going to be elite. And then it's, oh my gosh, Aaron Donald's coming back, this defense is going to be double elite. It's like, there's no such thing. That's kind of the stick-in-the-mud argument. It's just that this is a offense-driven league. The penalties favor the offense. The pace of play favors the offense. The clock management all favors the offense.
0: Donald spent his entire 10-year career with the Rams before retiring in March of 2024. At the front end of his career, what do we think? That's next at ESPN Radio.
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1: Dallas Cowboys bringing in Von Miller for a one-year deal. Paul Skeens has his scheduled start pushed back to Wednesday. The Dodgers, summer struggles continue.
2: 1-1, ground ball to short. Up with it is Ortiz. Fires to first, ball game over. A 6-2 victory against the Dodgers. And the Brewers come to L.A. and take 3 of 4. Great series win for Milwaukee. And they can head back home, rest up tomorrow, and get themselves ready for the Seattle Mariners on Tuesday.
1: 620 WTMJ. Brewers with the 6-2 win. Three games ahead of the Dodgers for the best record in the National League. Jake Bowers, 4 for 4, a couple of RBI. First Brewers player with a four-hit game against the Dodgers since 2012. Dodgers struggles continue. That's their fourth series lost in the month of August. Phillies, meanwhile, trailed 5-0 after three innings, but they rallied against the Twins.
2: 2-0 count. Kramer's pitch. Swung on. Blasted. Down the line and left. If it's fair, it's gone. And it is fair. It's gone. It's a three-run homer for Alec Boehm. Right down the line and left. And Boehm with a huge blast. His 14th of the year. He makes it a one-run game.
3: One ball, one strike. Here's the pitch. Swung on. Bounced.
2: Fair. Pass first. Down the line. Phillies have the lead. One run scores. Here comes Boehm, home to score as well. And Brian De La Cruz puts the Phils on top 7-5 here in the eighth. Phillies come all the way back from 5-0 down. They lead the ball game 7-5 now here in the eighth inning.
1: Phillies rallying, and they wind up winning at 7-5. Their fourth comeback win this season when they've trailed by at least five. Tied with the Astros for the most in baseball in 2026.

0: inning for the Cardinals.
1: So they have a 7-2 lead.
0: Not like I had to flip a coin or anything. Payoff pitch. Runner will be moving. There he goes. The pitch is hit in the center field, and it's hit a ton. Backing up is PCA, and it's into the basket. Straight away center field. Jordan Walker with the big fly. And the Cardinals add on two more. It's now 9-2 St. Louis.
2: It would be an 11-4 win for the Cardinals over the Cubs. Cardinals Radio Network for St. Louis. Fourth straight series win. They've got an 8-4 record over that span. The Cubs suffering their third loss in the last four games. Outscored 26-11 in that span. Pete Crow Armstrong did have a two-run home run in the third inning. Leads the team with 28 homers this season. Two homers shy of consecutive 30-30 seasons. But Sunday's comes in the 11-4 loss to the Cardinals, who this weekend also saw quite the debut.
1: The pitch. A swing, and there's a drive, and that's hit well to right field. That's deep to right. That ball is gone. That ball is gone. Unbelievable. Three at-bats in the big leagues. Three home runs for Joshua Baez. A three-run lead for the Cardinals. He is homer to center, homer to left, homer to right. Oh, my goodness.
2: Quite the major league debut for Joshua Baez this weekend. ESPN's Buster Olney.
3: I've had a bunch of text messages, people asking me, is this the best debut ever? I mean, how can it be better? Like the first pitch you see, you hit for a 449-foot home run, you wind up with three home runs. I texted Ollie Marmol, the manager of the Cardinals, right after the game and said, what's the mental snapshot you're going to take away? And he said after the first home run, seeing Baez come back into the dugout and the smirk on his face, he said, man, this kid loves to compete. And after the game, Baez told reporters that all day, there was a bee that was kind of following him around on the field, and he took that to be the presence of his late father, who his nickname was El Bronco. That seemed to be appropriate for Joshua in his first day in the big leagues. Three home runs in his debut. It was amazing.
2: Turned out to be a pretty good weekend for Joshua Baez. SportsCenter All Night, ESPN Radio. Speaking of home runs, Braves and Diamondbacks matchup.
4: 3-0 pitch. Swing and a drive deep center field. Barroso back to the track. It is gone! Matt Olson with a three-run home run. His 36th of the season and Major League's best left-on-left striker. And the Braves jump in front 5-2.
2: Braves getting a shot there from Matt Olson, and they go on to the 5-3 win over Arizona. Matt Olson's 36th home run this season. Broke a 2-2 tie in the seventh inning. 680 the fan with the call for Olson's 17th career go-ahead homer in the fourth inning or later. Braves get the win, snap a five-game home losing streak against the Diamondbacks, who brought the game-tying run to the plate with nobody out in the ninth inning. They went 0-for-7 with runners in scoring position in this game. Braves hang on for the 5-3 win. Orioles a 10-2 win over the Rays. Baltimore 6-3 against Tampa Bay this season. They can clinch the season series for a fourth straight season with a win on Monday. Orioles' first time this season. They've had four players recording multiple RBI in a game. Speaking of multiple RBI, Padres certainly got that on Sunday.
5: 3-1, Bybee will deliver. And Ranifo swings, hits it in the air towards the right center field gap. Nobody going to catch this one, and it's going to go. Ooh. Home run, Luis Ranifo. Snuck it over the line in right center field. His fourth of the year, and a two-out solo shot in the second inning will bring home the first run of the day. So the home runs continue to be an issue for Bybee. 2-2 the pitch. And Sheet swings. He launches one in the air deep to right field. DeLauder is back at the wall. This one going to go. Back-to-back for Ranifo. Hefo and Sheets, and the Padres take a 2-0 lead here in the second inning.
2: Padres go on to a 5-0 win over the Guardians. 17-5 in their last 22 games, going back to July 24th. Best record in baseball during that span. 5-0 win on Sunday over Cleveland, which is shut out for the 11th time this season. Tied for the most in the American League with the Mariners and the Angels. 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
6: Fernando looking left across the middle. Touchdown, Jack Besh. Fernando Mendoza to Jack Besh.
7: It was great to get out there, get my feet wet, especially the first drive. It was a good experience.
2: Week one of the NFL preseason is in the books. 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

0: through camps, now into the preseason, towards the regular season. Fernando Mendoza and the Raiders made his preseason debut.
1: It was an invigorating experience where there's not many moments where you feel fully alive, and on the field is when you feel fully alive, especially in the NFL atmosphere. So I want to give thanks to that. It was great to get out there, get my feet wet. You know, at first, especially the first drive, felt a little sped up because so much anticipation and excitement. However, I feel like my teammates around me protected me very well, and they helped slow me down. It was a good experience.
0: Overall, Mendoza getting positive marks for his preseason debut, including from those here on ESPN Radio.
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4: Well, listen, he looked like he was in control. It wasn't too big for him. He made some big boy throws. The touchdown throw that he had, that was on the money on the slant route to Betch. And guess what? This is the guy, Fernando Mendoza, catching the snap and throwing the ball without the laces. That's a veteran-savvy move down in there in red zone where everything is sped up. So I was impressed by that. But maybe the best throw that he made was on the touchdown drive, his second drive of the game, where he fires a 20-yard dart to Malik Benson, and it's in between three Arizona Cardinals defenders. That's a big boy throw, man. And so you saw flashes of why he was the number one overall pick. And you got to feel good about where he's at with his overall progress, with his development. And now the question for Clint Kubiak is, how can you find a way for him to build on this performance and have a steady drumbeat, a steady progression as we navigate through the rest of the preseason? But all in all, he checked all the boxes.
2: The Golics.
5: It's going to be like a bad team with a high-pick quarterback that has a solid, really good veteran on the roster. Is you play that veteran until the season is lost, you're out of it, it's not competitive anymore, then you put the young guy in, as long as he's not, his eyes aren't big saucers, you know, in practice, which it doesn't seem like Mendoza's is. He had so nice poise in the pocket. I continue to realize the short passing game that the NFL has become. I mean, just quick, short passes. Mendoza at least threw the ball down the field.
2: The Rich Eisen Show.
6: I expect him to look pretty good, and he did. Had some nice throws, including a touchdown throw to Jack Besh on a quick route over the middle. Mike Robb, who was sitting next to me on the set on NFL Network's coverage last night, said that's not easy because it's a pre-snap read, knowing where you're going, making sure the defense doesn't know where you're going, and quickly get your fingers on the laces of the football and fire it accurately. He did it, touchdown. And the other drives didn't result in points. One of them, he held on to the ball way too long and took a hit. I mean, so take the good to take the bad, right? We call that the facts of life. But he's just so damn lovable.
2: Matt Jones, Myron Metcalf. They are Matt and Myron.
7: His first drive was actually not great. Again, you don't want to read too much into the preseason, but then the energy in that crowd, you know, I thought when Vegas got a team, I kind of thought every game would be a party. You know what I mean? I mean, I kind of thought it was like supposed to be an afternoon pool party in Vegas. And when I've watched those games, the crowd has been unbelievably dead for most of them. But not when Mendoza came in. You saw a buzz. Everybody stood the entirety of his first and second drive. It's almost like you can feel an injection of energy into that franchise since they picked him.
2: Game night.
8: This is not going to be a team that's going to go from worst to first. And if Cousins isn't going to get you there, which is the Super Bowl, then what are you doing? If he's not going to go and get you 10 or 12 wins, why not just have the rookie go out there and get on the job training? But the part that they don't quite understand is, yeah, but everything is new. There's a new coach in town, right? He's never been a head coach before. Offensive line is all new. Weapons around him are all new. There's so much new. They're trying to get used to that.
2: Sports Center All Night Rewind.
0: Fernando Mendoza checking the boxes for the most part in his debut in New York. Jackson Dart went into the big blue box, the medical tent, after he was popped.
9: As far as the blue tent, like I really respect the rules and the thought behind, you know, the NFL has of keeping players healthy and reviewing things. But at the same time, I'm still puzzled by it, just feeling like every time that I get hit, you know, I just find my way in there. which I'm at times I still try to wrap my head around, but that's all that I'm going to say about that situation. You know, I'm really happy with how the drive ended.
0: Dart went down a couple of times and a half dozen drops. What do the Giants need to see from him in year two? ESPN's Jeremy Fowler.
10: They want to see him out of that blue medical tent and on the field where he's such a playmaker. Yeah. So it's a fine line with Jackson Dart. He's a really physical player, and the Giants wanted to get a dress run rehearsal in first preseason game because it's a new offense with Matt Nagy. It's been a process. So all is good. Luckily, he came out of things unscathed. Yeah. And you saw that playmaking out of the pocket. They know he can do that. They love their rookie Malachi Fields. Going to be a big target for Dart in 2026. They simply got to keep him healthy. So they're trying to find a balance between relying heavily on the running game to help Jackson Dart so he doesn't have to scramble around and take unnecessary hits, but then his playmaking can take over when he needs to.
0: A lot of eyes on the Browns as well this weekend. Deshaun Watson, Shedeur Sanders, both seeing action. Watson leading the Browns on a couple of scoring drives in the first half against the Bears. Sanders did toss an interception in the fourth quarter. The two, of course, competing for the starting job. ESPN analyst Herm Edwards on Deshaun Watson's first action in a couple of years.
11: He was pretty poised in the pocket. Now, he has to understand as well when that thing breaks down. I mean, you can't, you know, get hit like that. But for the most part, he was accurate. Felt like he had control of the offense. This is a small sample size, but knew where to go with the ball. Got the ball out for the most part. So this was a good outing for him. You know, I can imagine the butterflies he had because he hadn't played football in quite some time.
0: And, of course, they're battling for the QB1 job, ESPN's Jeremy Fowler.
12: If things are equal, my sense right now, and this is subject to change, but that Deshaun Watson would have the inside track. You know, he's on a $230 million contract, and I know they're not beholden to that anymore, but with 1 year left, you know, it does behoove the Browns in some levels to see if there's anything to salvage here, you know, or if they were to not play him at all and then he goes somewhere else next year and balls out, it's like, well, should we have played him? You know, where you can always go to Shedeur Sanders week 4, week 6, later in the season, whatever it is. Now, that said, Shedeur Sanders has done a good job of closing the gap from the spring to now, and they've kind of been trading blows. So, but I do believe Watson has at least some momentum because he's had a good last week. He had a rough start to camp, but he settled down, and then yesterday was a good performance. It was solid. It wasn't spectacular. It was quality quarterback play, and so I think that's where they want to start, just running the whole operation, making good decisions, being accurate. It seems like he passed that test yesterday, but Shedeur Sanders will get his shot in Buffalo.
0: Todd Monken continuing to decide between the two since taking over as coach. He said goodbye just over a week ago. Now he's being remembered. That's next. SportsCenter All Night continues. It's ESPN Radio.
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6: 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Coming up on Monday, we review the entire weekend of preseason action. And the 4-down series settles on the Philadelphia Eagles. 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
1: 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He won 288 career games in the big leagues, four-time All-Star, but his name invokes elbow surgery. Tommy John dying this weekend at the age of 83. He had shared a message about his health after missing the Yankees Old Timers Day on August 8th, saying in that message he wanted to say goodbye to everyone. He'd been in hospice and had been diagnosed with bladder cancer and other ailments in recent years. In the 1970s, Tommy John suffered what was until that point a career-ending injury, but at the age of 31, underwent groundbreaking surgery on his left elbow. The surgery wound up bearing his name, wound up prolonging his career another 14 years. ESPN MLB senior insider Jeff Passan.
2: I think what Tommy John was able to impart to all the people with whom he spoke is, yeah, this is going to be a grind because every day you're going to have to wake up knowing you can't do what you love to do. And it's going to be that case for about a year. And that's a daunting thing for players to face. The idea that Tommy John was not just courageous enough to do this thing that had never been done before, but that he took the time afterward, I think speaks to who he was and his understanding of how impactful this procedure was.
1: There are dozens of players playing now who have had the surgery. Among them is Yankees pitcher Gerrit Cole.
3: I think a lot of times when we think about Tommy John right now, we're obviously, when we hear it about a player, we're upset, right, for the player. And I think we kind of rue as an industry how often kids are getting this at such a young age. But, you know, in Tommy's instance, it extended his career and gave him a second half. And I'm a beneficiary of that. Other pitchers have been a beneficiary of that. Well, the guy took the ball the other night, and the guy that took the ball in Atlanta, Chris Sale, like late in your career, get a second bite at the apple. And, you know, what a blessing it is that we get to, I guess, see these great players continue on such a great path. And it's because of, you know, Tommy John and Dr. Job.
1: Gerrit Cole and Major League Baseball remembering Tommy John, who died this weekend at his home in Florida. He was 83. Back to the WNBA. Sky, an 82-80 win over the Storm. Seattle with its 30th loss of the season, breaking a tie with the 2023 team for the most losses in a single season in franchise history. For Chicago, they snap a six-game road losing streak. Fire, an 88-85 win over the Mercury. Phoenix honoring Diana Taurasi, retiring her jersey at halftime.
4: Driving to the game today, I didn't know whether I was going to suit up and play, whether it was my funeral, a celebration, and I've come to realize it's all of it, and it's amazing. You never made me change, and I gave you a lot of reasons to be like, D, chill. But you let me be myself, and that's all you want in life, is to be around people that let you be yourself.
1: Phoenix Mercury retiring her jersey. She spent two decades in Phoenix. SportsCenter All Night, ESPN Radio, Sunday's top sounds. Ed Benkin.
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0: Number five.
6: Jay, we begin with baseball action and a host of teams in the playoff race. One of those teams is the Marlins, who stayed within three of a wild card spot by powering past the Reds, as heard on 104.3 WQAM.
7: Javier punches a ball out to left and deep, and he's back, and it's gone!
8: Ha, ha, ha,
7: ha, Javier Sanoja with a three-run home run, and the Fish have blown this open. It's 7-1 in the top of the ninth.
0: Number four.
6: To Atlanta, where it was another win and another home run for Matt Olson. The Braves got past the Diamondbacks. More from 680 The Fan.
9: 3-0 pitch. Swing and a drive deep center field. Barroso back to the track. It is gone! Matt Olson with a three-run home run. His 36th of the season and Major League's best left-on-left striker. And the Braves jump in front 5-2.
0: Number three.
6: The surprising White Sox now have a 5.5 game lead in the American League Central, thanks to a sweep of the Tigers capped off on Sunday. The call from ESPN 1000.
10: 1-1.
8: Hit in the air to left. It is deep. Back on it, Malcherry. This baby will go. A two-run homer to the opposite way. And the Sox lead 6-4.
10: Number two.
6: North of the border, Ben writes that the Yankees avoided a sweep at the hands of the Blue Jays and widened their lead atop the AL wildcard standings. The call from the Yes Network.
11: The 2-0. Driven deep to right field. Going back, Lucas on the track, looking up. See ya! That's how you make up for an error. A two-run home run, and the Yankees lead 4-2.
10: Number one.
6: Finally to the hardwood at a thrilling back-and-forth affair in the WNBA in Atlanta. It went to overtime before Kelsey Mitchell and the Fever outlasted the Dream, as heard on ESPN.
8: Mitchell will let it wind. Mitchell on the drive. Trying to take Reese. Mitchell lays it in. Two-possession lead for Indiana. And a 19th straight game with 20 for Kelsey Mitchell.
1: Fever wind up scoring more than 95 again. You know who's not scoring a lot? That's next. 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
1: The Dodgers and Brewers conclude their series in L.A.
2: Liner into left center field. That's going to plug the gap and roll all the way to the wall. Churio around second. He's not stopping at third. Matt Erickson gives him the windmill, and the Brewers played a huge insurance run.
1: The Yanks get back on track in Toronto.
3: 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Going back, Lucas on the track, looking up. 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
6: 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Seeing key series this weekend, perhaps the biggest, Brewers and Dodgers, two teams battling at the top of the National League, and Sunday in L.A.
7: Brewers trying to add to this 2-1 advantage, give themselves a little bit of cushion in these late innings. Here's the 1-0 to Bowers, and a liner into left center field. That's going to plug the gap and roll all the way to the wall. Churio around second. He's not stopping at third. Matt Erickson gives him the windmill, and the Brewers played a huge insurance run here in the seventh inning on an RBI double from Jake Bowers. And the Brewers lead it 3-1.
6: Brewers up by a couple runs there. They would lead by four in the ninth.
7: 1-1, ground ball to short. Up with it is Ortiz. Fires to first, ball game over. A 6-2 victory against the Dodgers. And the Brewers come to L.A. and take 3 of 4. Great series win for Milwaukee. And they can head back home, rest up tomorrow, and get themselves ready for the Seattle Mariners on Tuesday.
6: 620 WTMJ Brewers, a 6-2 win in L.A. over the Dodgers. They move three games ahead of L.A. for the best record in the National League. Brewers' 49th game this season where they allowed two runs or fewer. Jake Bowers, 4-for-4, drove in a couple of runs. Fourth career four-hit game. Bowers, first Brewers player with a four-hit game against the Dodgers since Carlos Gomez in 2012. As for the Dodgers, it's their fourth series loss in August. Most in any month this season, manager Dave Roberts.
8: This has been, you know, 4, 5, 6 weeks of, you know, below average production from our offense. It's the truth. And I just think that we just haven't played clean baseball for quite some time. And that speaks to the defense. And I really wanted to win this game because it could matter. But we didn't. So now we got to move forward. But I hope it doesn't, you know, come back to bite us.
6: Brewers holding the tiebreaker.

0: for home field advantage in the National League. Should it come down to that, at the end of the season, Tarek Skubal for the Dodgers, 6 innings, gave up a couple of runs on 7 hits, struck out 709 pitches. Sets a new career high, surpasses the 108 pitch outing he had in 2022. Speaking of pitching outings, there's one that's being delayed for Pittsburgh Pirates on Sunday facing the Red Sox.
1: And now it's Brandon Lau in the cleanup spot. Hits it the other way. Base hit into left. Reynolds will be waved around third. Throw from Duran. It's late. RBI single, Brandon Lau. It's 2-0 Pirates.
0: Two RBI for Lau. 79 this season, most by a Pirates player since Brian Reynolds, no relation, in 2024. He had 88 that season. Sports Radio 93.7, the Fan. Pirates, an 8-3 win over the Red Sox to snap a 7-series losing streak. Their first series win since July 18th and 19th at Cleveland when they took 2 of 3. Pirates' 41st win against a team with a winning record. They scored 5 in the third inning. They go on to the 8-3 win. They did, however, hold Paul Skenes. His start pushed back. ESPN's Buster Olney.
2: The Pirates have announced that they're backing up Skenes' next start a few days. He was supposed to start today. Instead, he's going to start on Wednesday. And what they're telling me is Skenes wanted to make the start today, despite the fact that his last four outings is a 6.52 ERA. But look, the numbers are well established. His fastball velocity is down. The damage against him is up. Hard hit rate from 24% to 34% this year. And so they're just giving him a few extra days to rest a little bit, to get to some more comfort level going into the next start. It's not an unusual way of handling a young pitcher. We see it all around baseball. Just give them a few extra days of rest.
0: And even with the extra rest, Pirates get the win over the Red Sox. Yankees and Blue Jays and Toronto starter dealing.
3: 3-2 pitch. Swing and a miss. He got him. 10 strikeouts for Dylan Cease. Punches out Jones on his 101st pitch of the game.
0: So it sounded on Sportsnet 590. The Fan, Dylan Cease, 6 1/3, gave up a couple of runs, striking out 10. First pitcher in the American League to reach 200 strikeouts this season. Sixth consecutive season in which he's had at least 200. Bottom line, this game, though, would go 10 innings.
4: The 2-0, driven deep to right field. Going back, Lucas, on the track, looking up. See ya! That's how you make up for an error. A two-run home run, and the Yankees lead 4-2.
0: Michael Kay on the YES Network. 4-2, 4-3 would be the final in 10 innings for the Yankees. They take 2 of the last 3 extra inning games after starting the season 1-8 in extra innings. Blue Jays, meanwhile, have lost 3 of the last 4 extra inning matchups. Yankees and Red Sox sitting atop the American League wild card. New York holding the top spot. Boston in the second spot, 5 games clear of the field. That field includes 7 teams, all within 3 games of the third wild card spot. Among them, the Mariners. They were playing Sunday Night Baseball in Houston. Seattle holding a 2-1 lead in the sixth.
4: 2-2. Swing and a fly ball. It's way up out to left. This has got a chance up against the wall. It scrapes the back of the wall. Home run for Cal Raleigh. It literally about knocked the yellow paint off the top of the wall into the Crawford boxes here in left.
0: Bit of a cushion there with that home run, although Houston does pull closer in the home half.
4: Here's the pitch. Swing and a drive. Out to left. No doubter. Home run, Nick Allen. Just his second of the year. 3-2 ball game. As Allen touches them all to lead off the bottom of the sixth.
0: Astros within a run in the sixth inning. In the eighth, still a one-run game. Houston with 3 men on.
4: 1-2. Swing and a miss. Dominguez strikes him out, and the Astros leave him loaded. We go to the ninth. The 0-2 pitch. Swing and a miss. He struck him out. That's a winner for the Mariners and a series win as well. 3-2 the final score.
0: 3-2 Sunday Night Baseball. You heard it here on ESPN Radio. Sean Kelly and Doug Glanville had the call for us. Sean?
4: Thank you, Jay. Sunday Night Baseball did not disappoint in Houston, Texas. 3-2 the final score. Not only was it a win for the Seattle Mariners over the Houston Astros,
5: but a series win for the Mariners, trying to turn their season around and really, I don't want to say stay relevant, but stay in the hunt after a great ball game tonight and a great weekend for the visitors here tonight, winning 3-2 and great pitching both on the front, back, and middle here for the Mariners, and just enough offense, Doug Glanville.
6: Well, you know, we asked Dan Wilson earlier about the fact that they can get on a streak, and he said one day at a time. But this is the kind of game where it's like they're playing their game. They're close games. Their pitching shined. Wu was fantastic. They had the closer working with Munoz, and they were able to bridge to get to him. That's the Mariners at their best, and they got just enough hitting. They'd like to have more offense, but they got at least the timely offense. And most importantly, confidence-wise, Kyle Raleigh gets the big home run. That's the one that won the ball game. That was the difference maker, and he struggled all season. But it shows that even at his worst, he can contribute. He managed the staff well, and he gets the big home run. So the Astros had some power going. They just could not punch through late, and they were stuck on two runs, and they just fell short by just running out of innings.
5: You know, it's interesting. Raleigh's home run comes in the sixth inning tonight, and with the home run, I mean, they win when they homer. We've talked about that. 53 yes. wins now in the season when they homer at least one time. Houston made it interesting at times. They, I think, it, like you said, just ran out of innings tonight. And there's something about these two teams when they match up, divisional friends, quote-unquote.
6: Yes.
5: But the Mariners seem to have the Astros' number.
6: Well, so far, I mean, this season, and they know that they have to pitch. And this ballpark, you know, they seem to get the big home runs that the Mariners thrive off of. So that's going to be interesting. And then, you know, when you hold Alvarez, Yordan Alvarez, to 1-for-4, that's like a victory in and of itself. So that was enough for them to seal the deal.
5: You know, we've kind of thrown a little shade on the AL West and some of the wild card situation. Look, an ugly playoff appearance is still a playoff appearance, and both of these teams are squarely hunting for that here as we head down the stretch.
6: They're playing playoff baseball now. That's the thing that's fun. And whether you're Baltimore, Toronto, or Minnesota, and all those markets are fired up and excited, and it just elevates the game. Even though there, you know, there's parity and maybe some mediocrity at different times, but at the same time, like, this is what's going to matter the next 6 weeks.
5: No doubt.
6: Yeah.
5: And a big day for Brian Wu, as you mentioned, six innings of work. He's now 9-8 on the season. Andrés Muñoz got the save, his 22nd of the year. And for the Mariners, 59-66 and squarely in the wild card hunt. The Astros now just one game above 500 and in first place, 63-62 now on the season. 3-2 the final score. Mariners win the ball game and the series. For Doug Glanville, I'm Sean Kelly, right here on your home for every game of the postseason, Major League Baseball, on ESPN Radio and the ESPN app. Now let's go back to Jay Reynolds in the studio.
0: All right, Sean, Astros AL West lead over the Rangers, cut to 2. 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What a matchup between the Fever and the Dream.
7: Far through the lane, reverses it in. 22 for Clark, trying to do everything she can for Indiana right now.
0: Clark and her teammate Kelsey Mitchell in the second half. Mitchell down the stretch.
7: Mitchell the weak side, rebound, Fever ball down 3. Mitchell dashing ahead, will fire, and hit, tie game at 81.
8: Tough shot by Mitchell. She was going full speed, absorbed some contact from Gray, retreated, drained it.
7: 1 minute to go, 81 all.
0: Fever rallies, they force overtime.
7: Mitchell will let it wind. Mitchell on the drive, trying to take Reese. Mitchell lays it in. Two possession lead for Indiana and a 19th straight game with 20 for Kelsey Mitchell.
0: Fever outlasting the Dream in overtime. 95-91, their 18th game with at least 95 points. Kelsey Mitchell, 20 points, her 19th straight game with at least 20 points. Caitlin Clark, 26 points, 9 assists. The two of them, 15th game this season where they've reached the 20-point mark in the same game. The game Sunday, the win over the Dream in overtime, featuring 14 lead changes. Fever able to rally late. ESPN analyst Andrea Carter.
9: This game is officially titled the Mikayla Timpson game. For Mikayla Timpson to have 20 points, she had 12 points in the first half. She was 5 of 6 from the field in the first half, and that was pivotal because Kelsey Mitchell was limited in the first half. So Mikayla Timpson held on strong with her scoring. She ends up with a career-high 20 points.

0: And that ends up being the separator. If you go look at the final box score of this game, the big three from each team scored 64 points. The big threes canceled each other out. So it was all about who else was going to step up outside of the big three. And for Mikayla Timpson to have the day that she did on the road, it's going to give her more confidence. It'll give her teammates even more confidence in her. And she's become a huge piece for this team.
1: Right, we got to talk about the dream side of this one as well. They had some late chances in this one, fell short. What do you take away from what you saw from Atlanta in this matchup?
0: Yeah, this one's tough. This is one that the Atlanta Dream will be disappointed in. I'm sure they feel like they let it slip away with some of the bunnies and opportunities that they had. But to me, this game is indicative of how important Jordan Canada is to this team. Jordan Canada and Bree Jones were both unavailable for this game. And to me, Jordan Canada's absence was what stood out the most, because Jordan Canada sets up her teammates. She leads the team in assists with 7.5 assists. In the last matchup against Indiana, Jordan Canada had 12 points and 12 assists. So she helps their offense function with more efficiency, and she also sets the tone defensively. Her ball pressure, her energy, everything that she brings on the offensive side and the defensive side, to me, Atlanta was missing it. And it showed late in the game. Atlanta called a couple of timeouts late, and it didn't seem like they got anything from those offensive possessions that followed the timeout. They just didn't look organized offensively necessarily. So to me, Atlanta wasn't at full strength. They did battle back and they fought hard in this game. It was a missed opportunity, but in Jordan Canada's absence, to me, was the biggest thing standing out.
2: Gray wound up with 32 points for Atlanta in the loss in overtime. Angel Reese, 15 points, 14 rebounds, 6 assists, 23rd double-double this season. Now 5 away from tying Alyssa Thomas in 2023. For the most in a season in WNBA history. Heading back to his roots. That's next. SportsCenter All Night continues. 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
7: Hey, this is Rich Eisen. 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
1: 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We're into the FedEx Cup playoff, and week one turns out to be a runaway.
2: Scheffler going to walk up and tap this in. Ladies and gentlemen, Elvis has left the building. Scottie Scheffler wins the 2026 FedEx St. Jude Championship. A walk in Memphis to his 21st PGA Tour win. 750 FedEx Cup points. One step closer to another FedEx Cup and building his case for Player of the Year.
1: Sirius XM PGA Tour Radio, Scottie Scheffler, 17 under for the week. He wins by 8 shots, tied for the second largest win in a FedEx Cup playoff event. The only one that was wider, the Northern Trust in 2020. Dustin Johnson won by 11 strokes. Scottie Scheffler on Sunday winning by 8. Second win this season, 11th consecutive win after holding the outright lead entering the final round.
3: Yeah, it's really nice. This tournament, I felt like I've learned a lot at this tournament over the years. It was my second start on the PGA Tour, I think back in 2014, and then my first start as a pro in 2018. And so I played this tournament a number of times now, and definitely proud to be walking away with the trophy this week.
1: Scottie Scheffler's 8-stroke victory, tying the largest of his PGA Tour career, also won the CJ Cup in 2025, the Byron Nelson, by 8 shots as well. He advances, Scheffler does. Jordan Spieth finishes at 4-under, tied for 19th with 4 other players after shooting even par 70 on Sunday, finishes 52 in the standings. Third straight season, finishing outside the top 50 in the FedEx Cup standings. Rory McIlroy, 2-over 72 on Sunday, his fourth straight round of par or worse. Jack Whaley takes the U.S. Amateur Golf Championship, third player representing England to win the U.S. Amateur. Jack Whaley trailed by 2 after the first 18 holes of the championship match, takes the U.S. Amateur. SportsCenter All Night, ESPN Radio.
4: This is as good as Dallas has looked in a while.
5: 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Damn the torpedoes, man. 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
6: I truly believe that if someone said to them, if you make this trade, it guarantees that you'll win the Super Bowl, they would make the trade.
1: Dallas Cowboys setting the bar high for this season. Sunday, the team announcing Von Miller is heading back to Texas, agreeing to a one-year deal with the Cowboys. He attended DeSoto High School in Texas before landing at Texas A&M. He's heading into season number 15 with more sacks than any other active player, 138 and a half. Aaron Donald working out for the Rams this weekend again as he continues his process to determine whether he wants to come out of retirement. His tryout, air quotes, listed on the NFL's transaction report once again. Coach Sean McVay saying Donald's decision will come on his timeline. That decision's a yes, right? Earlier on ESPN Radio, ESPN Rams reporter Lindsay Theory and Mia O'Brien.
7: It's no longer will he or won't he. That's not the question. It is when Aaron Donald will choose to come out of retirement and return to the Los Angeles Rams. Lindsay, the initial word from Sean McVay here as the calendar flipped to August was, once we get back to Thousand Oaks, there is a chance Aaron Donald could return. With that said, I go back to what our mutual friend Jordan Rodrigue of NFL Daily and The Athletic reported back in July, which was this was not going to be a full Eric Weddle situation where Aaron Donald would wait until December to come out of retirement and return to the Rams, because if he's ready, he's going to go. But I have always

0: felt like this is more of a late August, September return where he completely bypasses training camp. Do you agree with that assessment as we stand here on August the 16th?
1: Yeah, I don't think he's going to bypass training camp entirely. Now, initially, when this first came up, right, the day they trade for Myles Garrett, I thought maybe it was this a mid-season type situation. Yeah. Now, as it's gone on, obviously, my processing of this whole thing has changed. Aaron Donald's never liked training camp. No surprise, he skipped the LMU portion. Aaron Donald's not made for dorm room beds. Never has been.
0: Even though I hear the weather's really nice at LMU, comparatively. I saw it was
1: weather,
0: like 180,000
1: nice,
0: Oaks. Yeah,
1: I'm beautiful campus. Aaron Donald, dorm bed, not happening. Has never happened. I mean, Aaron Donald hates training camp. That being said, this is just entirely different than even those couple years when he was a holdout, because he wants to make sure that he's still Aaron Donald. Aaron Donald to him is a different standard, right? Some people expect, oh, come back and just be really good. Like, he's not going to do that. He is going to want to come back and be the guy he was. And his standards, as Sean McVay will tell you time and again, are different. So as the timeline plays out, we're kind of on more heightened, obviously, Aaron Donald watch starting this week. This would be the time when he'd want to start coming back to acclimate to football. We've seen all the videos. The guy's just an absolute freak. He's still hitting the weight room every single day. We've now been seeing all of his footwork drills and his speed drills coming out. Dwayne Brown, his trainer in Pittsburgh, is here in L.A. working out with him again. But now it's about putting on the pads and actually hitting another human. And that's when Aaron Donald really needs to ramp up, because as everybody will tell you, that just feels different. You can be in great shape, but when it comes to hitting somebody else, that's different. So Aaron's going to need a little bit of time to ramp up and get back into that.
2: And all this coming about because Myles Garrett is in the locker room as well.
3: We'd be here all day talking about that. I mean, the way in which he practiced, you know, his craft, you know, you've seen the videos in which he's, you know, he's going 100%. He's, you know, he's doing the nod. He's doing the pads training. He's working on his feet. His footwork is like impeccable. But he also has get off that's, you know, similar to an end. He has a great feel for the game. His intuition on when he should throw a move, when he should get in phase and out of phase as far as run blocks or when he should shed a guy. And he just had an outstanding feel for the game, as well as being a freak athletically.
2: First, Donald first explored the option of returning after Myles Garrett landed with the club. ESPN analyst Ben Solak, what can we expect if he does come back?
4: A, I just don't think Donald's going to play as many snaps as people realize. And then B, I think there is this idea that, wow, they added Myles Garrett, they added Trent McDuffie, this defense is going to be elite. And then it's, oh my gosh, Aaron Donald's coming back, this defense is going to be double elite. It's like, that's, like, there's no such thing. That's kind of the stick in the mud argument. It's just that this is a offense-driven league. The penalties favor the offense. The pace of play favors the offense. The clock management all favors the offense.
2: Donald spent his entire 10-year career with the Rams before retiring in March of 2024. At the front end of his career, what do we think? That's next. It's ESPN Radio.
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1: Dallas Cowboys bringing in Von Miller for a one-year deal. Paul Skeens has his scheduled start pushed back to Wednesday. The Dodgers' summer struggles continue.
2: 1-1, ground ball to short. Up with it is Ortiz. Fires to first. Ball game over. A 6-2 victory against the Dodgers. And the Brewers come to L.A. and take 3 of 4. Great series win for Milwaukee. And they can head back home, rest up tomorrow, and get themselves ready for the Seattle Mariners on Tuesday.
1: 620 WTMJ. Brewers with the 6-2 win. Three games ahead of the Dodgers for the best record in the National League. Jake Bowers, 4 for 4, a couple of RBI. First Brewers player with a four-hit game against the Dodgers since 2012. Dodgers' struggles continue. That's their fourth series lost in the month of August. Phillies, meanwhile, trailed 5-0 after three innings, but they rallied against the Twins.
3: 2-0 count. Kramer's pitch. Swung on. Blasted. Down the line and left. If it's fair, it's gone, and it is fair. It's gone. It's a three-run homer for Alec Boehm. Right down the line and left, and Boehm with a huge blast, his 14th of the year. He makes it a one-run game.
4: One ball, one strike. Here's the pitch. Swung on, bounced.
3: Fair, pass first, down the line. Phillies have the lead. One run scores. Here comes Boehm, home to score as well, and Brian De La Cruz puts the Phils on top, 7-5 here in the eighth. Phillies come all the way back from 5-0 down. They lead the ball game 7-5 now here in the eighth inning.
1: Phillies rallying, and they wind up winning at 7-5. Their fourth comeback win this season when they've trailed by at least five. Tied with the Astros for the most in baseball in 2026. Tied for the second most in a season in team history. Club record is 6. Happened in 1998. Phillies, all four of their comebacks from at least five down have been on the road. Alex Boehm, home run number 14. He drove in 4 in the Phillies 7-5 win. Heard on Sports Radio 94 WIP. Cardinals and Cubs. It's been a big weekend for that series.
5: First pitch to Burley is hit in the left field for a base hit. One run scores. Here comes another. And a huge hit for Burleson, driving in both Jordan and Weatherholt from second.
6: A two-run single by Burleson.

0: consecutive 30-30 seasons, but Sunday's comes in the 11-4 loss to the Cardinals, who this weekend also saw quite the debut.
1: The pitch. A swing, and there's a drive, and that's hit well to right field. That's deep to right. That ball is gone. That ball is gone. Unbelievable. Three at-bats in the big leagues. Three home runs for Joshua Baez. A three-run lead for the Cardinals. He is homer to center, homer to left, homer to right. Oh, my goodness.
0: Quite the major league debut for Joshua Baez this weekend. ESPN's Buster Olney.
2: I've had a bunch of text messages, people asking me, is this the best debut ever? I mean, how can it be better? Like the first pitch you see, you hit for a 449-foot home run, you wind up with three home runs. I texted Ollie Marmol, the manager of the Cardinals, right after the game and said, what's the mental snapshot you're going to take away? And he said after the first home run, seeing Baez come back into the dugout and the smirk on his face, he said, man, this kid loves to compete. And after the game, Baez told reporters that all day, there was a bee that was kind of following him around on the field, and he took that to be the presence of his late father, who his nickname was El Bronco. That seemed to be appropriate for Joshua in his first day of the big leagues. Three home runs in his debut. It was amazing.
0: Turned out to be a pretty good weekend for Joshua Baez. SportsCenter all night, ESPN Radio. Speaking of home runs, Braves and Diamondbacks matchup.
3: 3-0 pitch. Swing and a drive deep center field. Barroso back to the track. It is gone! Matt Olson with a three-run home run. His 36th of the season and Major League's best left-on-left striker. And the Braves jump in front 5-2.
0: Braves getting a shot there from Matt Olson, and they go on to the 5-3 win over Arizona. Matt Olson's 36th home run this season, broke a 2-2 tie in the seventh inning. 680 the fan with the call for Olson's 17th career go-ahead homer in the fourth inning or later. Braves get the win, snap a five-game home losing streak against the Diamondbacks, who brought the game-tying run to the plate with nobody out in the ninth inning. They went 0-for-7 with runners in scoring position in this game. Braves hang on for the 5-3 win. Orioles a 10-2 win over the Rays. Baltimore 6-3 against Tampa Bay this season. They can clinch the season series for a fourth straight season with a win on Monday. Orioles' first time this season. They've had four players recording multiple RBI in a game. Speaking of multiple RBI, Padres certainly got that on Sunday.
4: 3-1, Bibee will deliver. And Ranifo swings, hits it in the air towards the right center field gap. Nobody going to catch this one, and it's going to go. Ooh. Home run, Luis Ranifo. Snuck it over the line in right center field. His fourth of the year, and a two-out solo shot in the second inning will bring home the first run of the day. So the home runs continue to be an issue for Bibee. 2-2 the pitch. And Sheet swings. He launches one in the air deep to right field. DeLauder is back at the wall. This one going to go. Back-to-back for Ranifo. Hefo and Sheets, and the Padres take a 2-0 lead here in the second inning.
0: Padres go out to a 5-0 win over the Guardians. 17-5 in their last 22 games going back to July 24th. Best record in baseball during that span. 5-0 win on Sunday over Cleveland, which is shut out for the 11th time this season. Tied for the most in the American League with the Mariners and the Angels. SportsCenter all night, ESPN Radio.
5: Fernando looking left across the middle. Touchdown, Jack Besh. Fernando Mendoza.
6: Yes.
5: To Jack Besh.
7: It was great to get out there, get my feet wet, especially the first drive. It was a good experience.
0: Week one of the NFL preseason is in the books. Certainly plenty of storylines as we head through the summer, through camps, now into the preseason, towards the regular season. Fernando Mendoza and the Raiders made his preseason debut.
7: It was an invigorating experience where there's not many moments where you feel fully alive, and on the field is when you feel fully alive, especially in the NFL atmosphere. So I want to give thanks to that. It was great to get out there, get my feet wet. You know, at first, especially the first drive, felt a little sped up because so much anticipation and excitement. However, I feel like my teammates around me protected me very well, and they helped slow me down. It was a good experience.
0: Overall, Mendoza getting positive marks for his preseason debut, including from those here on ESPN Radio.
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2: Well, listen, he looked like he was in control. It wasn't too big for him. He made some big boy throws. The touchdown throw that he had, that was on the money on the slant route to Betch. And guess what? This is the guy, Fernando Mendoza, catching the snap and throwing the ball without the laces. That's a veteran-savvy move down in there in red zone where everything is sped up. So I was impressed by that. But maybe the best throw that he made was on the touchdown drive, his second drive of the game, where he fires a 20-yard dart to Malik Benson, and it's in between three Arizona Cardinals defenders. That's a big boy throw, man. And so you saw flashes of why he was the number one overall pick. And you got to feel good about where he's at with his overall progress, with his development. And now the question for Clint Kubiak is, how can you find a way for him to build on this performance and have a steady drumbeat, a steady progression as we navigate through the rest of the preseason? But all in all, he checked all the boxes.
0: The Golics.
3: It's going to be like a bad team with a high-pick quarterback that has a solid, really good veteran on the roster. Is you play that veteran until the season is lost, you're out of it, it's not competitive anymore, then you put the young guy in as long as he's not, his eyes aren't big saucers, you know, in practice, which it doesn't seem like Mendoza's is. He had so nice poise in the pocket. I continue to realize the short passing game that the NFL has become. I mean, just quick, short passes. Mendoza at least threw the ball down the field.
0: The Rich Eisen Show.
4: I expect him to look pretty good, and he did. Had some nice throws, including a touchdown throw to Jack Besh on a quick route over the middle. Mike Robb, who was sitting next to me on the set on NFL Network's coverage last night, said that's not easy because it's a pre-snap read, knowing where you're going, making sure the defense doesn't know where you're going, and quickly get your fingers on the laces of the football and fire it accurately. He did it, touchdown. And the other drives didn't result in points. One of them, he held on to the ball way too long and took a hit. I mean, so take the good to take the bad, right? We call that the facts of life. But he's just so damn lovable.
0: Matt Jones, Myron Metcalf, they are Matt and Myron.
5: His first drive was actually not great. Again, you don't want to read too much into the preseason, but then the energy in that crowd, you know, I thought when Vegas got a team, I kind of thought every game would be a party. You know what I mean? I mean, I kind of thought it was like supposed to be an afternoon pool party in Vegas. And when I've watched those games, the crowd has been unbelievably dead for most of them. But not when Mendoza came in. You saw a buzz. Everybody stood the entirety of his first and second drive. It's almost like you can feel an injection of energy into that franchise since they picked it.
0: Game night.
6: This is not going to be a team that's going to go from worst to first. And if Cousins isn't going to get you there, which is the Super Bowl, then what are you doing? If he's not going to go and get you 10 or 12 wins, why not just have the rookie go out there and get on the job training? But the part that they don't quite understand is, yeah, but everything is new. There's a new coach in town, right? He's never been a head coach before. Offensive line is all new. Weapons around him are all new. There's so much new. They're trying to get used to that.
0: Sports Center All Night Rewind.
7: Fernando Mendoza checking the boxes for the most part in his debut in New York. Jackson Dart went into the big blue box, the medical tent, after he was popped.
8: As far as the blue tent, like I really respect the rules and the thought behind, you know, the NFL has of keeping players healthy and reviewing things. But at the same time, I'm still puzzled by it, just feeling like every time that I get hit, you know, I find my way in there, which at times I still try to wrap my head around. But that's all that I'm going to say about that situation. You know, I'm really happy with how the drive ended.
7: Dart went down a couple of times and a half dozen drops. What do the Giants need to see from him in year two? ESPN's Jeremy Fowler.
9: They want to see him out of that blue medical tent and on the field where he's such a playmaker. Yeah. So it's a fine line with Jackson Dart. He's a really physical player, and the Giants wanted to get a dress run rehearsal in first preseason game because it's a new offense with Matt Nagy. It's been a process. So all is good. Luckily, he came out of things unscathed. Yeah. And you saw that playmaking out of the pocket. They know he can do that. They love their rookie Malachi Fields. Going to be a big target for Dart in 2026. They simply got to keep him healthy. So they're trying to find a balance between relying heavily on the running game to help Jackson Dart so he doesn't have to scramble around and take unnecessary hits, but then his playmaking can take over when he needs to.
7: A lot of eyes on the Browns as well this weekend. Deshaun Watson, Shedeur Sanders, both seeing action. Watson leading the Browns on a couple of scoring drives in the first half against the Bears. Sanders did toss an interception in the fourth quarter. The two, of course, competing for the starting job. ESPN analyst Herm Edwards on Deshaun Watson's first action in a couple of years.
10: He was pretty poised in the pocket. Now, he has to understand as well when that thing breaks down. I mean, you can't, you know, get hit like that. But for the most part, he was accurate. Felt like he had control of the offense. This is a small sample size, but knew where to go with the ball. Got the ball out for the most part. So this was a good outing for him. You know, I can imagine the butterflies he had because he hadn't played football in quite some time.
7: And, of course, they're battling for the QB1 job, ESPN's Jeremy Fowler.
11: If things are equal, my sense right now, and this is subject to change, but that Deshaun Watson would have the inside track. You know, he's on a $230 million contract, and I know they're not beholden to that anymore, but with 1 year left, you know, it does behoove the Browns in some levels to see if there's anything to salvage here, you know, or if they were to not play him at all and then he goes somewhere else next year and balls out, it's like, well, should we have played him, you know, where you can always go to Shedeur Sanders week 4, week 6, later in the season, whatever it is. Now, that said, Shedeur Sanders has done a good job of closing the gap from the spring to now, and they've kind of been trading blows. So, but I do believe Watson has at least some momentum because he's had a good last week. He had a rough start to camp, but he settled down, and then yesterday was a good performance. It was solid. It wasn't spectacular. It was quality quarterback play, and so I think that's where they want to start, just running the whole operation, making good decisions, being accurate. It seems like he passed that test yesterday, but Shedeur Sanders will get his shot in Buffalo.
7: Todd Monken continuing to decide between the two since taking over as coach. He said goodbye just over a week ago. Now he's being remembered. That's next. SportsCenter All Night continues. It's ESPN Radio.
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1: 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He won 288 career games in the big leagues, four-time All-Star, but his name invokes elbow surgery. Tommy John dying this weekend at the age of 83. He had shared a message about his health after missing the Yankees Old Timers Day on August 8th, saying in that message he wanted to say goodbye to everyone. He's been in hospice and had been diagnosed with bladder cancer and other ailments in recent years. In the 1970s, Tommy John suffered what was until that point a career-ending injury, but at the age of 31, underwent groundbreaking surgery on his left elbow. The surgery wound up bearing his name, wound up prolonging his career another 14 years. ESPN MLB senior insider Jeff Passan.
2: I think what Tommy John was able to impart to all the people with whom he spoke is, yeah, this is going to be a grind because every day you're going to have to wake up knowing you can't do what you love to do. And it's going to be that case for about a year. And that's a daunting thing for players to face. The idea that Tommy John was not just courageous enough to do this thing that had never been done before, but that he took the time afterward, I think speaks to who he was and his understanding of how impactful this procedure was.
1: There are dozens of players playing now who have had the surgery. Among them is Yankees pitcher Gerrit Cole.
3: I think a lot of times when we think about Tommy John right now, we're obviously, when we hear it about a player, we're upset, right, for the player. And I think we kind of rue as an industry how often kids are getting this at such a young age. But, you know, in Tommy's instance, he extended his career and gave him a second half. And I'm a beneficiary of that. Other pitchers have been a beneficiary of that. Well, the guy took the ball the other night, and the guy that took the ball in Atlanta, Chris Sale, like late in your career, get a second bite at the apple. And, you know, what a blessing it is that we get to, I guess, see these great players continue on such a great path, and it's because of, you know, Tommy John and Dr. Job.
1: Gerrit Cole and Major League Baseball remembering Tommy John, who died this weekend at his home in Florida. He was 83. Back to the WNBA. Sky, an 82-80 win over the Storm. Seattle with its 30th loss of the season, breaking a tie with the 2023 team for the most losses in a single season in franchise history. For Chicago, they snap a six-game road losing streak. Fire, an 88-85 win over the Mercury. Phoenix honoring Diana Taurasi, retiring her jersey at halftime.
4: Driving to the game today, I didn't know whether I was going to suit up and play, whether it was my funeral, a celebration, and I've come to realize it's all of it, and it's amazing. You never made me change, and I gave you a lot of reasons to be like, D, chill. But you let me be myself, and that's all you want in life, is to be around people that let you be yourself.
1: Phoenix Mercury retiring her jersey. She spent two decades in Phoenix. SportsCenter All Night, ESPN Radio, Sunday's Top Sounds. Ed Benkin.
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6: Jay, we begin with baseball action and a host of teams in the playoff race. 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
1: Javier punches a ball out to left and deep. And it's back, and it's gone. Javier Sanoja with a three-run home run, and the Fish have blown this open. It's 7-1 in the top of the ninth.
2: Number four.
0: To Atlanta, where it was another win and another home run for Matt Olson. The Braves got past the Diamondbacks. More from 680 The Fan.
3: 3-0 pitch. Swing and a drive deep center field. Barroso back to the track. It is gone! Matt Olson with a three-run home run. His 36th of the season and Major League's best left-on-left striker. And the Braves jump in front 5-2.
2: Number three.
0: The surprising White Sox now have a 5.5 game lead in the American League Central thanks to a sweep of the Tigers capped off on Sunday. The call from ESPN 1000.
4: 1-1. Hit in the air to left. It is deep. Back on it, Mount Cherry. This baby will go. A two-run homer to the opposite way. And the Sox lead 6-4.
2: Number two.
0: North of the border, Ben writes that the Yankees avoided a sweep at the hands of the Blue Jays and widened their lead atop the AL wildcard standings. The call from the YES Network.
5: The 2-0, driven deep to right field. Going back, Lucas on the track, looking up. See ya! That's how you make up for an error. A two-run home run, and the Yankees lead 4-2.
2: Number one.
0: Finally to the hardwood at a thrilling back-and-forth affair in the WNBA in Atlanta. It went to overtime before Kelsey Mitchell and the Fever outlasted the Dream, as heard on ESPN.
4: Mitchell will let it wind. Mitchell on the drive. Trying to take Reese. Mitchell lays it in! Two-possession lead for Indiana and a 19th straight game with 20 for Kelsey Mitchell.
6: Fever wind up scoring more than 95 again. You know who's not scoring a lot? That's next. 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
5: 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C.J. 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
1: The Dodgers and Brewers conclude their series in L.A.
2: Liner into left center field. That's going to plug the gap and roll all the way to the wall. Churio around second. He's not stopping at third. Matt Erickson gives him the windmill, and the Brewers played a huge insurance run.
1: The Yanks get back on track in Toronto.
3: 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Going back, Lucas on the track, looking up. 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
6: 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Seeing key series this weekend, perhaps the biggest, Brewers and Dodgers, two teams battling at the top of the National League, and Sunday in L.A.
7: Brewers trying to add to this 2-1 advantage, give themselves a little bit of cushion in these late innings. Here's the 1-0 to Bowers, and a liner into left center field. That's going to plug the gap and roll all the way to the wall. Churio around second. He's not stopping at third. Matt Erickson gives him the windmill, and the Brewers played a huge insurance run here in the seventh inning on an RBI double from Jake Bowers. And the Brewers lead it 3-1.
6: Brewers up by a couple runs there. They would lead by four in the ninth.
7: 1-1, ground ball to short. Up with it is Ortiz. Fires to first. Ball game over. A 6-2 victory against the Dodgers. And the Brewers come to L.A. and take 3 of 4. Great series win for Milwaukee. And they can head back home, rest up tomorrow, and get themselves ready for the Seattle Mariners on Tuesday.
6: 620 WTMJ. Brewers, a 6-2 win in L.A. over the Dodgers. They move three games ahead of L.A. for the best record in the National League. Brewers' 49th game this season where they allowed two runs or fewer. Jake Bowers, 4 for 4, drove in a couple of runs. Fourth career four-hit game. Bowers, first Brewers player with a four-hit game against the Dodgers since Carlos Gomez in 2012. As for the Dodgers, it's their fourth series loss in August. Most in any month this season. Manager Dave Roberts.
8: This has been, you know, 4, 5, 6 weeks of, you know, below average production from our offense. It's the truth. And I just think that we just haven't played clean baseball for quite some time. And that speaks to the defense. And I really wanted to win this game because it could matter. But we didn't. So now we got to move forward. But I hope it doesn't, you know, come back to bite us.
6: Brewers holding the tiebreaker for home field advantage in the National League. Should it come down to that at the end of the season, Tarek Skubal for the Dodgers. 6 innings, gave up a couple of runs on 7 hits, struck out 7, 109 pitches. Sets a new career high, surpasses the 108 pitch outing he had in 2022. Speaking of pitching outings, there's one that's being delayed for Pittsburgh Pirates on Sunday facing the Red Sox.
7: And now it's Brandon Lau in the cleanup spot. Hits it the other way. Base hit into left. Reynolds will be waved around third. Throw from Duran. It's late. RBI single. Brandon Lau. It's 2-0 Pirates.
6: 2 RBI for Lau. 79 this season. Most by a Pirates player since Brian Reynolds. No relation. In 2024, he had 88 that season. Sports Radio 93.7, the Fan. Pirates, an 8-3 win over the Red Sox to snap a 7-series losing streak. Their first series win since July 18th and 19th at Cleveland when they took 2 of 3. Pirates, 41st win against a team with a winning record. They scored 5 in the third inning. They go on to the 8-3 win. They did, however, hold Paul Skenes. His start pushed back. ESPN's Buster Olney.
9: The Pirates have announced that they're backing up Skenes' next start a few days. He was supposed to start today. Instead, he's going to start on Wednesday. And what they're telling me is Skenes wanted to make the start today, despite the fact that his last four outings is a 6.52 ERA. But look, the numbers are well established. His fastball velocity is down. The damage against him is up. Hard hit rate from 24% to 34% this year. And so they're just giving him a few extra days to rest a little bit, to, you know, get to a had some more comfort level going into the next start. It's not an unusual way of handling a young pitcher. We see it all around baseball. Just give them a few extra days of rest.
6: And even with the extra rest, Pirates get the win over the Red Sox. Yankees and Blue Jays and Toronto starter dealing.
10: 3-2 pitch. Swing and a miss. He got him. 10 strikeouts for Dylan Cease. Punches out Jones on his 101st pitch of the game.
6: So it sounded on Sportsnet 590. The Fan, Dylan Cease, 6 1/3, gave up a couple of runs, striking out 10. First pitcher in the American League to reach 200 strikeouts this season. Sixth consecutive season in which he's had at least 200. Bottom line, this game, though, would go 10 innings.
3: The 2-0, driven deep to right field. Going back, Lucas, on the track, looking up. See ya! That's how you make up for an error. A two-run home run, and the Yankees lead 4-2.
6: Michael Kay on the YES Network. 4-2, 4-3 would be the final in 10 innings for the Yankees. They take two of the last three extra inning games after starting the season 1-8 in extra innings. Blue Jays, meanwhile, have lost three of the last four extra inning matchups. Yankees and Red Sox sitting atop the American League wild card. New York holding the top spot. Boston in the second spot, 5 games clear of the field. That field includes 7 teams, all within 3 games of the third wild card spot. Among them, the Mariners. They were playing Sunday Night Baseball in Houston. Seattle holding a 2-1 lead in the sixth.
11: 2-2. Swing and a fly ball. It's way up out to left. This has got a chance up against the wall. It scrapes the back of the wall. Home run for Cal Raleigh. It literally about knocked the yellow paint off the top of the wall into the Crawford boxes here in left.
6: Bit of a cushion there with that home run, although Houston does pull closer in the home half.
11: Here's the pitch. Swing and a drive. Out to left. No doubter. Home run. Nick Allen. Just his second of the year. 3-2 ball game as Allen touches them all to lead off the bottom of the sixth.
6: Astros within a run in the sixth inning. In the eighth, still a one-run game. Houston with 3 men on.
11: 1-2. Swing and a miss. Dominguez strikes him out, and the Astros leave him loaded. We go to the ninth. The 0-2 pitch. Swing and a miss. He struck him out. That's a winner for the Mariners and a series win as well. 3-2 the final score.
6: 3-2 Sunday Night Baseball. You heard it here on ESPN Radio. Sean Kelly and Doug Glanville had the call for us. Sean?
11: Thank you, Jay. Sunday Night Baseball did not disappoint in Houston, Texas. 3-2 the final score. Not only was it a win for the Seattle Mariners over the Houston Astros, but a series win for the Mariners, trying to turn their season around and really, I don't want to say stay relevant, but stay in the hunt after a great ball game tonight and a great weekend for the visitors here tonight, winning 3-2 and great pitching both on the front, back, and middle here for the Mariners, and just enough offense, Doug Glanville.
12: Well, you know, we asked Dan Wilson earlier about the fact that they can get on a streak, and he said one day at a time. But this is the kind of game where it's like they're playing their game. They're close games. Their pitching shined. Wu was fantastic. They had the closer working with Munoz, and they were able to bridge to get to him. That's the Mariners at their best, and they got just enough hitting. They'd like to have more offense, but they got at least the timely offense. And most importantly, confidence-wise, Cal Raleigh gets the big home run. That's the one.

0: one that won the ball game. That was the difference maker, and he struggled all season. But it shows that even at his worst, he can contribute. He managed the staff well, and he gets the big home run. So the Astros had some power going. They just could not punch through late, and they were stuck on two runs, and they just fell short by just running out of innings.
1: You know, it's interesting. Rowley's home run comes in the sixth inning tonight, and with the home run, I mean, they win when they homer. We've talked about that. 53 wins now in the season when they homer at least one time. Houston made it interesting at times. They, I think, like you said, just ran out of innings tonight. And there's something about these two teams when they match up, divisional friends, quote-unquote.
0: Yes.
1: But the Mariners seem to have the Astros' number.
0: Well, so far, I mean, this season, and they know that they have to pitch. And this ballpark, you know, they seem to get the big home runs that the Mariners thrive off of. So that's going to be interesting. And then, you know, when you hold Alvarez, Yordan Alvarez, to 1-for-4, that's like a victory in and of itself. So that was enough for them to seal the deal.
1: You know, we've kind of thrown a little shade on the AL West and some of the wild card situation. Look, an ugly playoff appearance is still a playoff appearance. And both of these teams are squarely hunting for that here as we head down the stretch.
0: They're playing playoff baseball now. That's the thing that's fun. And whether you're Baltimore, Toronto, or Minnesota, and all those markets are fired up and excited, and it just elevates the game. Even though there, you know, there's parity and maybe some mediocrity at different times, but at the same time, like, this is what's going to matter the next 6 weeks.
1: No doubt.
0: Yeah.
1: And a big day for Brian Wu, as you mentioned, 6 innings of work. He's now 9-8 on the season. Andrés Muñoz got the save, his 22nd of the year. And for the Mariners, 59-66 and squarely in the wild card hunt. The Astros now just one game above 500 and in first place, 63-62 now on the season. 3-2 the final score. Mariners win the ball game and the series. For Doug Glanville, I'm Sean Kelly, right here on your home for every game of the postseason, Major League Baseball, on ESPN Radio and the ESPN app. Now let's go back to Jay Reynolds in the studio.
2: All right, Sean, Astros AL West lead over the Rangers cut to 2. 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What a matchup between the Fever and the Dream.
3: Far through the lane, reverses it in. 22 for Clark, trying to do everything she can for Indiana right now.
2: Clark and her teammate Kelsey Mitchell in the second half. Mitchell down the stretch.
3: Mitchell the weak side, rebound, Fever ball down 3. Mitchell dashing ahead, will fire, and hit, tie game at 81.
4: Tough shot by Mitchell. She was going full speed, absorbed some contact from Gray, retreated, drained it.
3: 1 minute to go, 81 all.
2: Fever rallies, they force overtime.
3: Mitchell will let it wind. Mitchell on the drive, trying to take Reese. Mitchell lays it in. 2-possession lead for Indiana and a 19th straight game with 20 for Kelsey Mitchell.
2: Fever outlasting the Dream in overtime. 95-91, their 18th game with at least 95 points. Kelsey Mitchell, 20 points, her 19th straight game with at least 20 points. Caitlin Clark, 26 points, 9 assists. The two of them, 15th game this season where they've reached the 20-point mark in the same game. The game Sunday, the win over the Dream in overtime, featuring 14 lead changes. Fever able to rally late. ESPN analyst Andrea Carter.
5: This game is officially titled the Mikayla Timpson game. For Mikayla Timpson to have 20 points, she had 12 points in the first half. She was 5 of 6 from the field in the first half, and that was pivotal because Kelsey Mitchell was limited in the first half. So Mikayla Timpson held on strong with her scoring. She ends up with a career-high 20 points, and that ends up being the separator. If you go look at the final box score of this game, the big three from each team scored 64 points. The big threes canceled each other out. So it was all about who else was going to step up outside of the big three. And for Mikayla Timpson to have the day that she did on the road, it's going to give her more confidence. It'll give her teammates even more confidence in her. And she's become a huge piece for this team. Dre, we got to talk about the Dream side of this one as well. They had some late chances in this one, fell short. What do you take away from what you saw from Atlanta in this matchup?
6: Yeah, this one's tough. This is one that the Atlanta Dream will be disappointed in. I'm sure they feel like they let it slip away with some of the bunnies and opportunities that they had. But to me, this game is indicative of how important Jordan Canada is to this team. Jordan Canada and Bree Jones were both unavailable for this game. And to me, Jordan Canada's absence was what stood out the most, because Jordan Canada sets up her teammates. She leads the team in assists with 7.5 assists. In the last matchup against Indiana, Jordan Canada had 12 points and 12 assists. So she helps their offense function with more efficiency, and she also sets the tone defensively. Her ball pressure, her energy, everything that she brings on the offensive side and the defensive side, to me, Atlanta was missing it. And it showed late in the game. Atlanta called a couple of timeouts late, and it didn't seem like they got anything from those offensive possessions that followed the timeout. They just didn't look organized offensively necessarily. So to me, Atlanta wasn't at full strength. They did battle back and they fought hard in this game. It was a missed opportunity, but in Jordan Canada's absence, to me, was the biggest thing standing out.
2: Gray wound up with 32 points for Atlanta in the loss in overtime. Angel Reese, 15 points, 14 rebounds, 6 assists, 23rd double-double this season. Now 5 away from tying Alyssa Thomas in 2023 for the most in a season in WNBA history. Heading back to his roots. That's next. SportsCenter All Night continues. It's ESPN Radio.
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1: 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We're into the FedEx Cup playoff, and week one turned out to be a runaway.
2: Scheffler going to walk up and tap this in. Ladies and gentlemen, Elvis has left the building. Scotty Scheffler wins the 2026 FedEx St. Jude Championship. A walk in Memphis to his 21st PGA Tour win. 750 FedEx Cup points. One step closer to another FedEx Cup and building his case for Player of the Year.
1: Sirius XM PGA Tour Radio, Scotty Scheffler, 17 under for the week. He wins by 8 shots, tied for the second largest win in a FedEx Cup playoff event. The only one that was wider, the Northern Trust in 2020. Dustin Johnson won by 11 strokes. Scotty Scheffler on Sunday winning by 8. Second win this season, 11th consecutive win after holding the outright lead entering the final round.
3: Yeah, it's really nice. This tournament, I felt like I've learned a lot at this tournament over the years. It was my second start on the PGA Tour, I think back in 2014, and then my first start as a pro in 2018. And so I played this tournament a number of times now, and definitely proud to be walking away with the trophy this week.
1: Scotty Scheffler's 8-stroke victory, tying the largest of his PGA Tour career, also won the CJ Cup in 2025, the Byron Nelson, by 8 shots as well. He advances, Scheffler does. Jordan Spieth finishes at 4-under, tied for 19th with 4 other players after shooting even par 70 on Sunday, finishes 52 in the standings. Third straight season finishing outside the top 50 in the FedEx Cup standings. Rory McIlroy, 2-over 72 on Sunday, his fourth straight round of par or worse. Jack Whaley takes the U.S. Amateur Golf Championship, third player representing England to win the U.S. Amateur. Jack Whaley trailed by 2 after the first 18 holes of the championship match, takes the U.S. Amateur. 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
4: This is as good as Dallas has looked in a while.
5: 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Damn the Torpedoes, man. 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
6: I truly believe that if someone said to them, if you make this trade, it guarantees that you'll win the Super Bowl, they would make the trade.
1: Dallas Cowboys setting the bar high for this season. Sunday, the team announcing Von Miller is heading back to Texas, agreeing to a one-year deal with the Cowboys. He attended DeSoto High School in Texas before landing at Texas A&M. He's heading into season number 15 with more sacks than any other active player, 138 and a half. Aaron Donald working out for the Rams this weekend again as he continues his process to determine whether he wants to come out of retirement. His tryout, air quotes, listed on the NFL's transaction report once again. Coach Sean McVay saying Donald's decision will come on his timeline. That decision's a yes, right? Earlier on ESPN Radio, ESPN Rams reporter Lindsay Theory and Mia O'Brien.
7: It's no longer will he or won't he. That's not the question. It is when Aaron Donald will choose to come out of retirement and return to the Los Angeles Rams. Lindsay, the initial word from Sean McVay here as the calendar flipped to August was, once we get back to Thousand Oaks, there is a chance Aaron Donald could return. With that said, I go back to what our mutual friend Jordan Rodriguez of NFL Daily and The Athletic reported back in July, which was this was not going to be a full Eric Weddle situation where Aaron Donald would wait until December to come out of retirement and return to the Rams, because if he's ready, he's going to go. But I have always felt like this is more of a late August, September return where he completely bypasses training camp. Do you agree with that assessment as we stand here on August the 16th?
8: Yeah, I don't think he's going to bypass training camp entirely. Now, initially, when this first came up, right, the day they trade for Myles Garrett, I thought maybe it was this a mid-season type situation. Yeah. Now, as it's gone on, obviously, my processing of this whole thing has changed. Aaron Donald's never liked training camp. No surprise, he skipped the LMU portion. Aaron Donald's not made for dorm room beds. Never has been.
7: Even though I hear the weather's really nice at LMU, comparatively. I saw it was like 108,000 Oaks. Yeah,
8: beautiful campus. Aaron Donald, dorm bed, not happening. Aaron Donald hates training camp. That being said, this is just entirely different than

0: in those couple years when he was a holdout, because he wants to make sure that he's still Aaron Donald. Aaron Donald to him is a different standard, right? Some people expect, oh, come back and just be really good. Like, he's not going to do that. He is going to want to come back and be the guy he was. And his standards, as Sean McVay will tell you time and again, are different. So as the timeline plays out, we're kind of on more heightened, obviously, Aaron Donald watch starting this week. This would be the time when he'd want to start coming back to acclimate to football. We've seen all the videos. The guy's just an absolute freak. He's still hitting the weight room every single day. We've now been seeing all of his footwork drills and his speed drills coming out. Dwayne Brown, his trainer in Pittsburgh, is here in L.A. working out with him again. But now it's about putting on the pads and actually hitting another human. And that's when Aaron Donald really needs to ramp up, because as everybody will tell you, that just feels different. You can be in great shape, but when it comes to hitting somebody else, that's different. So Aaron's going to need a little bit of time to ramp up and get back into that.
1: And all this coming about because Myles Garrett is in the locker room as well.
2: We'd be here all day talking about that. I mean, the way in which he practiced, you know, his craft, you know, you've seen the videos in which he's, you know, he's going 100%. He's, you know, he's doing the nod. He's doing the pass training. He's working on his feet. His footwork is like impeccable. But he also has get off that's, you know, similar to an end. He has a great feel for the game. His intuition on when he should throw a move, when he should get in phase and out of phase as far as run blocks or when he should shed a guy. And he just had an outstanding feel for the game, as well as being a freak athletically.
1: First, Donald first explored the option of returning after Myles Garrett landed with the club. ESPN analyst Ben Solak, what can we expect if he does come back?
3: Hey, I just don't think Donald's going to play as many snaps as people realize. And then B, I think there is this idea that, wow, they added Myles Garrett, they added Trent McDuffie, this defense is going to be elite. And then it's, oh my gosh, Aaron Donald's coming back, this defense is going to be double elite. And it's there's no such thing. That's kind of the stick-in-the-mud argument. It's just that this is a offense-driven league. The penalties favor the offense. The pace of play favors the offense. The clock management all favors the offense.
1: Donald spent his entire 10-year career with the Rams before retiring in March of 2024. At the front end of his career, what do we think? That's next. It's ESPN Radio.
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1: Dallas Cowboys bringing in Von Miller for a one-year deal. Paul Skeens has his scheduled start pushed back to Wednesday. The Dodgers' summer struggles continue.
2: 1-1, ground ball to short. Up with it is Ortiz. Fires to first. Ball game over. A 6-2 victory against the Dodgers. And the Brewers come to L.A. and take 3 of 4. Great series win for Milwaukee. And they can head back home, rest up tomorrow, and get themselves ready for the Seattle Mariners on Tuesday.
1: 620 WTMJ. Brewers with the 6-2 win. Three games ahead of the Dodgers for the best record in the National League. Jake Bowers, 4 for 4, a couple of RBI. First Brewers player with a four-hit game against the Dodgers since 2012. Dodgers' struggles continue. That's their fourth series lost in the month of August. Phillies, meanwhile, trailed 5-0 after three innings, but they rallied against the Twins.
3: 2-0 count. Kramer's pitch. Swung on. Blasted. Down the line and left. If it's fair, it's gone. And it is fair. It's gone. It's a three-run homer for Alec Boehm. Right down the line and left. And Boehm with a huge blast, his 14th of the year. He makes it a one-run game.
4: One ball, one strike. Here's the pitch. Swung on, bounced.
3: Fair, pass first, down the line. Phillies have the lead. One run scores. Here comes Boehm, home to score as well. And Brian De La Cruz puts the Phils on top, 7-5 here in the eighth. Phillies come all the way back from 5-0 down. They lead the ball game 7-5 now here in the eighth inning.
1: Phillies rallying, and they wind up winning at 7-5. Their fourth comeback win this season when they've trailed by at least five. Tied with the Astros for the most in baseball in 2026. Tied for the second most in a season in team history. Club record is 6. Happened in 1998. Phillies, all four of their comebacks from at least five down have been on the road. Alex Boehm, home run number 14. He drove in 4 in the Phillies 7-5 win. Heard on Sports Radio 94 WIP. Cardinals and Cubs, it's been a big weekend for that series.
5: First pitch to Burley is hit in the left field for a base hit. One run scores. Here comes another. And a huge hit for Burleson, driving in both Jordan and Weatherholt from second. A two-run single by Burley. A huge inning for the Cardinals.
6: So they have a 7-2 lead.
5: Not like I had to flip a coin or anything. Payoff pitch. Runner will be moving. There he goes. The pitch is hit in the center field, and it's hit a ton. Backing up is PCA, and it's into the basket. Straight away center field. Jordan Walker with the big fly. And the Cardinals add on two more. It's now 9-2 St. Louis.
1: It would be an 11-4 win for the Cardinals over the Cubs. Cardinals Radio Network. For St. Louis, fourth straight series win. They've got an 8-4 record over that span. The Cubs suffering their third loss in the last four games, outscored 26-11 in that span. Pete Crow Armstrong did have a two-run home run in the third inning, leads the team with 28 homers this season, two homers shy of

0: both leagues. Three home runs for Joshua Baez. A three-run lead for the Cardinals. He is homer to center, homer to left, homer to right. Oh, my goodness.
1: Quite the Major League debut for Joshua Baez this weekend. ESPN's Buster Olney.
2: I've had a bunch of text messages, people asking me, is this the best debut ever? I mean, how could it be better? Like, the first pitch you see, you hit for a 449-foot home run. You wind up with three home runs. I texted Ollie Marmol, the manager of the Cardinals, right after the game and said, what's the mental snapshot you're going to take away? And he said after the first home run, seeing Baez come back into the dugout and the smirk on his face, he said, man, this kid loves to compete. And after the game, Baez told reporters that all day, there was a bee that was kind of following him around on the field, and he took that to be the presence of his late father, who his nickname was El Bronco. That seemed to be appropriate for Joshua in his first day of the big leagues. Three home runs in his debut. It was amazing.
1: Turned out to be a pretty good weekend for Joshua Baez. SportsCenter all night, ESPN Radio. Speaking of home runs, Braves and Diamondbacks matchup.
3: 3-0 pitch. Swing and a drive deep center field. Barroso back to the track. It is gone! Matt Olson with a three-run home run. His 36th of the season and Major League's best left-on-left striker. And the Braves jump in front 5-2.
1: Braves getting a shot there from Matt Olson, and they go on to the 5-3 win over Arizona. Matt Olson's 36th home run this season, broke a 2-2 tie in the seventh inning. 680 the fan with the call for Olson's 17th career go-ahead homer in the fourth inning or later. Braves get the win, snap a five-game home losing streak against the Diamondbacks, who brought the game-tying run to the plate with nobody out in the ninth inning. They went 0-for-7 with runners in scoring position in this game. Braves hang on for the 5-3 win. Orioles a 10-2 win over the Rays. Baltimore 6-3 against Tampa Bay this season. They can clinch the season series for a fourth straight season with a win on Monday. Orioles' first time this season. They've had four players recording multiple RBI in a game. Speaking of multiple RBI, Padres certainly got that on Sunday.
4: 3-1. Bybee will deliver. And Ranifo swings, hits it in the air towards the right center field gap. Nobody going to catch this one, and it's going to go. Ooh. Home run, Luis Ranifo. Snuck it over the line in right center field. His fourth of the year, and a two-out solo shot in the second inning will bring home the first run of the day. So the home runs continue to be an issue for Bybee. 2-2 the pitch. And Sheet swings. He launches one in the air deep to right field. DeLauder is back at the wall. This one going to go. Back-to-back for Ranifo. Hefo and Sheets, and the Padres take a 2-0 lead here in the second inning.
1: Padres go on to a 5-0 win over the Guardians. 17-5 in their last 22 games, going back to July 24th. Best record in baseball during that span. 5-0 win on Sunday over Cleveland, which is shut out for the 11th time this season, tied for the most in the American League with the Mariners and the Angels. SportsCenter all night, ESPN Radio.
5: Fernando looking left across the middle. Touchdown, Jack Besh. Fernando Mendoza.
6: Yes.
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7: It was great to get out there, get my feet wet, especially the first drive. It was a good experience.
1: Week one of the NFL preseason is in the books. Certainly plenty of storylines as we head through the summer, through camps, now into the preseason, towards the regular season. Fernando Mendoza and the Raiders made his preseason debut.
7: It was an invigorating experience where there's not many moments where you feel fully alive, and on the field is when you feel fully alive, especially in the NFL atmosphere. So I want to give thanks to that. It was great to get out there, get my feet wet. You know, at first, especially the first drive, felt a little sped up because so much anticipation and excitement. However, I feel like my teammates around me protected me very well, and they helped slow me down. It was a good experience.
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10: Well, listen, he looked like he was in control. It wasn't too big for him. He made some big boy throws. The touchdown throw that he had, that was on the money on the slam route to Besh. And guess what? This is the guy, Fernando Mendoza, catching the

0: ball without the laces. That's a veteran savvy move down in their red zone where everything is sped up. So I was impressed by that. But maybe the best throw that he made was on the touchdown drive, his second drive of the game, where he fires a 20-yard dart to Malik Benson, and it's in between three Arizona Cardinals defenders. That's a big boy throw, man. And so you saw flashes of why he was the number one overall pick, and you got to feel good about where he's at with his overall progress, with his development. And now the question for Clint Kubiak is, how can you find a way for him to build on this performance and have a steady drumbeat, a steady progression as we navigate through the rest of the preseason? But all in all, he checked all the boxes.
1: The Golics.
2: It's going to be like a bad team with a high pick quarterback that has a solid, really good veteran on the roster. Is you play that veteran until the season is lost, you're out of it, it's not competitive anymore. Then you put the young guy in, as long as he's not, his eyes aren't big saucers, you know, in practice, which it doesn't seem like Mendoza's is. He had so nice poise in the pocket. I continue to realize the short passing game that the NFL has become. I mean, just quick, short passes. Mendoza at least threw the ball down the field.
1: The Rich Eisen Show.
3: I expect him to look pretty good, and he did. Had some nice throws, including a touchdown throw to Jack Besh on a quick route over the middle. Mike Robb, who was sitting next to me on the set on NFL Network's coverage last night, said that's not easy because it's a pre-snap read, knowing where you're going, making sure the defense doesn't know where you're going, and quickly get your fingers on the laces of the football and fire it accurately. He did it, touchdown. And the other drives didn't result in points. One of them, he held on to the ball way too long and took a hit. I mean, so take the good to take the bad, right? We call that the facts of life. But he's just so damn lovable.
1: Matt Jones, Myron Metcalf. They are Matt and Myron.
4: His first drive was actually not great. Again, you don't want to read too much into the preseason, but then the energy in that crowd, you know, I thought when Vegas got a team, I kind of thought every game would be a party. You know what I mean? I mean, I kind of thought it was like supposed to be an afternoon pool party in Vegas. And when I've watched those games, the crowd has been unbelievably dead for most of them. But not when Mendoza came in. You saw a buzz. Everybody stood the entirety of his first and second drive. It's almost like you can feel an injection of energy into that franchise since they picked him.
1: Game night.
5: This is not going to be a team that's going to go from worst to first. And if Cousins isn't going to get you there, which is the Super Bowl, then what are you doing? If he's not going to go and get you 10 or 12 wins, why not just have the rookie go out there and get on the job training? But the part that they don't quite understand is, yeah, but everything is new. There's a new coach in town, right? He's never been a head coach before. Offensive line is all new. Weapons around him are all new. There's so much new. They're trying to get used to that.
1: Sports Center All Night Rewind.
6: Fernando Mendoza checking the boxes for the most part in his debut in New York. Jackson Dart went into the big blue box, the medical tent, after he was popped.
7: As far as the blue tent, like I really respect the rules and the thought behind, you know, NFL has of keeping players healthy and reviewing things. But at the same time, I'm still puzzled by it, just feeling like every time that I get hit, you know, I find my way in there, which at times I still try to wrap my head around. But that's all that I'm going to say about that situation. You know, I'm really happy with how the drive ended.
6: Dart went down a couple of times and a half dozen drops. What do the Giants need to see from him in year two? ESPN's Jeremy Fowler.
8: They want to see him out of that blue medical tent and on the field where he's such a playmaker. Yeah. So it's a fine line with Jackson Dart. He's a really physical player, and the Giants wanted to get a dress run rehearsal in first preseason game because it's a new offense with Matt Nagy. It's been a process. So all is good. Luckily, he came out of things unscathed. Yeah. And you saw that playmaking out of the pocket. They know he can do that. They love their rookie Malachi Fields. Going to be a big target for Dart in 2026. They simply got to keep him healthy. So they're trying to find a balance between relying heavily on the running game to help Jackson Dart so he doesn't have to scramble around and take unnecessary hits, but then his playmaking can take over when he needs to.
6: A lot of eyes on the Browns as well this weekend. Deshaun Watson, Shedeur Sanders, both seeing action. Watson leading the Browns on a couple of scoring drives in the first half against the Bears. Sanders did toss an interception in the fourth quarter. The two, of course, competing for the starting job. ESPN analyst Herm Edwards on Deshaun Watson's first action in a couple of years.
9: He was pretty poised in the pocket. Now, he has to understand as well, when that thing breaks down, I mean, you can't, you know, get hit like that. But for the most part, he was accurate. Felt like he had control of the offense. This is a small sample size, but knew where to go with the ball. Got the ball out for the most part. So this was a good outing for him. You know, I can imagine the butterflies he had because he hadn't played football in quite some time.
6: And, of course, they're battling for the QB1 job, ESPN's Jeremy Fowler.
10: If things are equal, my sense right now, and this is subject to change, but that Deshaun Watson would have the inside track. You know, he's on a $230 million contract, and I know they're not beholden to that anymore, but with 1 year left, you know, it does behoove the Browns in some levels to see if there's anything to salvage here, you know, or if they were to not play him at all and then he goes somewhere else next year and balls out, it's like, well, should we have played him? You know, where you can always go to Shador Sanders week 4, week 6, later in the season, whatever it is. Now, that said, Shador Sanders has done a good job of closing the gap from the spring to now, and they've kind of been trading blows. So, but I do believe Watson has at least some momentum because he's had a good last week, a rough start to camp, but he settled down, and then yesterday was a good performance. It was solid. It wasn't spectacular. It was quality quarterback play, and so I think that's where they want to start, just running the whole operation, making good decisions, being accurate. It seems like he passed that test yesterday, but Shador Sanders will get his shot in Buffalo.
6: Todd Monken continuing to decide between the two since taking over as coach. He said goodbye just over a week ago. Now he's being remembered. That's next. SportsCenter All Night continues. It's ESPN Radio.
3: Hey, this is Rich Eisen. 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And Major League Baseball races are heating up. 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

0: time, and all of a sudden the producer is like, Marty, the game's yours. 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
1: 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He won 288 career games in the big leagues, four-time All-Star, but his name invokes elbow surgery. Tommy John dying this weekend at the age of 83. He had shared a message about his health after missing the Yankees Old Timers Day on August 8th, saying in that message he wanted to say goodbye to everyone. He's been in hospice and had been diagnosed with bladder cancer and other ailments in recent years. In the 1970s, Tommy John suffered what was until that point a career-ending injury, but at the age of 31, underwent groundbreaking surgery on his left elbow. The surgery wound up bearing his name, wound up prolonging his career another 14 years. ESPN MLB senior insider Jeff Passan.
2: I think what Tommy John was able to impart to all the people with whom he spoke is, yeah, this is going to be a grind because every day you're going to have to wake up knowing you can't do what you love to do. And it's going to be that case for about a year. And that's a daunting thing for players to face. The idea that Tommy John was not just courageous enough to do this thing that had never been done before, but that he took the time afterward, I think speaks to who he was and his understanding of how impactful this procedure was.
1: There are dozens of players playing now who have had the surgery. Among them is Yankees pitcher Gerrit Cole.
3: I think a lot of times when we think about Tommy John right now, we're obviously, when we hear it about a player, we're upset, right, for the player. And I think we kind of rue as an industry how often kids are getting this at such a young age. But, you know, in Tommy's instance, it extended his career and gave him a second half. And I'm a beneficiary of that. Other pitchers have been a beneficiary of that. Well, the guy took the ball the other night, and the guy that took the ball in Atlanta, Chris Sale, like late in your career, get a second bite at the apple. And you know, what a blessing it is that we get to, I guess, see these great players continue on such a great path. And it's because of, you know, Tommy John and Dr. Job.
1: Gerrit Cole and Major League Baseball remembering Tommy John, who died this weekend at his home in Florida. He was 83. Back to the WNBA. Sky, an 82-80 win over the Storm. Seattle with its 30th loss of the season, breaking a tie with the 2023 team for the most losses in a single season in franchise history. For Chicago, they snap a six-game road losing streak. Fire, an 88-85 win over the Mercury. Phoenix honoring Diana Taurasi, retiring her jersey at halftime.
4: Driving to the game today, I didn't know whether I was going to suit up and play, whether it was my funeral, a celebration, and I've come to realize it's all of it, and it's amazing. You never made me change, and I gave you a lot of reasons to be like, D, chill. But you let me be myself, and that's all you want in life, is to be around people that let you be yourself.
1: Phoenix Mercury retiring her jersey. She spent two decades in Phoenix. SportsCenter All Night, ESPN Radio, Sunday's top sounds. Ed Benkin.
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0: Number five.
6: Jay, we begin with baseball action and a host of teams in the playoff race. One of those teams is the Marlins, who stayed within three of a wild card spot by powering past the Reds, as heard on 104.3 WQAM.
7: Javier punches a ball out to left and deep. That is back, and it's gone!
8: Ha, ha, ha,
7: ha, Javi. Javier Sanoja with a three-run home run, and the Fish have blown this open. It's 7-1 in the top of the ninth.
0: Number four.
6: To Atlanta, where it was another win and another home run for Matt Olson. The Braves got past the Diamondbacks. More from 680 The Fan.
9: 3-0 pitch. Swing and a drive deep center field. Barroso back to the track. It is gone! Matt Olson with a three-run home run. His 36th of the season and Major League's best left-on-left striker. And the Braves jump in front 5-2.
0: Number three.
6: The surprising White Sox now have a 5.5 game lead in the American League Central, thanks to a sweep of the Tigers capped off on Sunday. The call from ESPN 1000.
10: 1-1.
8: Hit in the air to left. It is deep. Back on at Mount Cherry. This baby will go. A two-run homer to the opposite way. And the Sox lead 6-4.
10: Number two.
6: North of the border, Ben writes that the Yankees avoided a sweep at the hands of the Blue Jays and widened their lead atop the AL wildcard standings. The call from the Yes Network.
11: The 2-0. Driven deep to right field. Going back, Lucas on the track, looking up. See ya! That's how you make up for an error. A two-run home run, and the Yankees lead 4-2.
10: Number one.
6: Finally to the hardwood at a thrilling back-and-forth affair in the WNBA in Atlanta. It went to overtime before Kelsey Mitchell and the Fever outlasted the Dream, as heard on ESPN.
8: Mitchell will let it wind. Mitchell on the drive. Trying to take Reese. Mitchell lays it in! Two-possession lead for Indiana in a 19th straight game with 20 for Kelsey Mitchell.
1: Fever wind up scoring more than 95 again. You know who's not scoring a lot? That's next. 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
1: The Dodgers and Brewers conclude their series in L.A.
2: Liner into left center field. That's going to plug the gap and roll all the way to the wall. Churio around second. He's not stopping at third. Matt Erickson gives him the windmill, and the Brewers played a huge insurance run.
1: The Yanks get back on track in Toronto.
3: 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Going back, Lucas on the track, looking up. 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
1: Caitlin Clark and the Fever take on the Dream.
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6: 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Seeing key series this weekend, perhaps the biggest, Brewers and Dodgers, two teams battling at the top of the National League, and Sunday in L.A.
7: Brewers trying to add to this 2-1 advantage, give themselves a little bit of cushion in these late innings. Here's the 1-0 to Bowers, and a liner into left center field. That's going to plug the gap and roll all the way to the wall. Churio around second. He's not stopping at third. Matt Erickson gives him the windmill, and the Brewers played a huge insurance run here in the seventh inning on an RBI double from Jake Bowers. And the Brewers lead it 3-1.
6: Brewers up by a couple runs there. They would lead by four in the ninth.
7: 1-1, ground ball to short. Up with it is Ortiz. Fires to first. Ball game over. A 6-2 victory against the Dodgers. And the Brewers come to L.A. and take 3 of 4. Great series win for Milwaukee. And they can head back home, rest up tomorrow, and get themselves ready for the Seattle Mariners on Tuesday.
6: 620 WTMJ. Brewers, a 6-2 win in L.A. over the Dodgers. They move three games ahead of L.A. for the best record in the National League. Brewers' 49th game this season where they allowed two runs or fewer. Jake Bowers, 4 for 4, drove in a couple of runs. Fourth career four-hit game. Bowers, first Brewers player with a four-hit game against the Dodgers since Carlos Gomez in 2012. As for the Dodgers, it's their fourth series loss in August. Most in any month this season. Manager Dave Roberts.
8: This has been, you know, 4, 5, 6 weeks of, you know, below average production from our offense. It's the truth. And I just think that we just haven't played clean baseball for quite some time. And that speaks to the defense. And I really wanted to win this game because it could matter. But we didn't. So now we got to move forward. But I hope it doesn't, you know, come back to bite us.
6: Brewers holding the tiebreaker for home field advantage in the National League. Should it come down to that, at the end of the season, Tarek Skubal for the Dodgers. 6 innings, gave up a couple of runs on 7 hits, struck out 709 pitches. Sets a new career high, surpasses the 108 pitch outing he had in 2022. Speaking of pitching outings, there's one that's being delayed for Pittsburgh Pirates on Sunday facing the Red Sox.
7: And now it's Brandon Lau in the cleanup spot. Hits it the other way. Base hit into left. Reynolds will be waved around third. Throw from Duran. It's late. RBI single. Brandon Lau. It's 2-0 Pirates.
6: 2 RBI for Lau. 79 this season. Most by a Pirates player since Brian Reynolds. No relation. In 2024. He had 88 that season. Sports Radio 93.7, the Fan. Pirates, an 8-3 win over the Red Sox to snap a 7-series losing streak. Their first series win since July 18th and 19th at Cleveland when they took 2 of 3. Pirates, 41st win against a team with a winning record. They scored 5 in the third inning. They go on to the

0: 8-3 win. They did, however, hold Paul Skeens, his start pushed back. ESPN's Buster Olney.
1: The Pirates have announced that they're backing up Skeens' next start a few days. He was supposed to start today. Instead, he's going to start on Wednesday. And what they're telling me is Skeens wanted to make the start today, despite the fact that his last four outings is a 6.52 ERA. But look, the numbers are well established. His fastball velocity is down. The damage against him is up. Hard hit rate from 24% to 34% this year. And so they're just giving him a few extra days to rest a little bit, to, you know, get to some more comfort level going into the next start. It's not an unusual way of handling a young pitcher. We see it all around baseball. Just give them a few extra days of rest.
0: And even with the extra rest, Pirates get the win over the Red Sox. Yankees and Blue Jays and Toronto starter dealing.
2: 3-2 pitch. Swing and a miss. He got him. 10 strikeouts for Dylan Cease. Punches out Jones on his 101st pitch of the game.
0: So it sounded on Sportsnet 590. The Fan, Dylan Cease, 6 1/3, gave up a couple of runs, striking out 10. First pitcher in the American League to reach 200 strikeouts this season. Sixth consecutive season in which he's had at least 200. Bottom line, this game, though, would go 10 innings.
3: The 2-0, driven deep to right field. Going back, Lucas, on the track, looking up. See ya! That's how you make up for an error. A two-run home run, and the Yankees lead 4-2.
0: Michael K on the YES Network. 4-2, 4-3 would be the final in 10 innings for the Yankees. They take two of the last three extra inning games after starting the season 1-8 in extra innings. Blue Jays, meanwhile, have lost three of the last four extra inning matchups. Yankees and Red Sox sitting atop the American League wild card. New York holding the top spot. Boston in the second spot, five games clear of the field. That field includes seven teams, all within three games of the third wild card spot. Among them, the Mariners. They were playing Sunday Night Baseball in Houston. Seattle holding a 2-1 lead in the sixth.
3: 2-2. Swing and a fly ball. It's way up out to left. This has got a chance up against the wall. It scrapes the back of the wall. Home run for Cal Raleigh. It literally about knocked the yellow paint off the top of the wall into the Crawford boxes here in left.
0: Bit of a cushion there with that home run, although Houston does pull closer in the home half.
3: Here's the pitch. Swing and a drive. Out to left. No doubter. Home run. Nick Allen. Just his second of the year. 3-2 ball game. As Allen touches them all to lead off the bottom of the sixth.
0: Astros within a run in the sixth inning. In the eighth, still a one-run game. Houston with three men on.
3: 1-2. Swing and a miss. Dominguez strikes him out, and the Astros leave him loaded. We go to the ninth. The 0-2 pitch. Swing and a miss. He struck him out. That's a winner for the Mariners and a series win as well. 3-2 the final score.
0: 3-2 Sunday Night Baseball. You heard it here on ESPN Radio. Sean Kelly and Doug Glanville had the call for us. Sean?
3: Thank you, Jay. Sunday Night Baseball did not disappoint in Houston, Texas. 3-2 the final score. Not only was it a win for the Seattle Mariners over the Houston Astros, but a series win for the Mariners trying to turn their season around and really, I don't want to say stay relevant, but stay in the hunt after a great ball game tonight and a great weekend for the visitors here tonight, winning 3-2 and great pitching both on the front, back, and middle here for the Mariners and just enough offense, Doug Glanville.
4: Well, you know, we asked Dan Wilson earlier about the fact that they can get on a streak, and he said one day at a time. But this is the kind of game where it's like they're playing their game. They're close games. Their pitching shined. Wu was fantastic. They had the closer working with Munoz, and they were able to bridge to get to him. That's the Mariners at their best, and they got just enough hitting. They'd like to have more offense, but they got at least the timely offense. And most importantly, confidence-wise, Cal Raleigh gets the big home run. That's the one that won the ball game. That was the difference maker, and he struggled all season. But it shows that even at his worst, he can contribute. He managed the staff well, and he gets the big home run. So the Astros had some power going. They just could not punch through late, and they were stuck on two runs. And and they just fell short by just running out of innings.
3: You know, it's interesting. Rowley's home run comes in the sixth inning tonight, and with the home run, I mean, they win when they homer. We've talked about that. 53 wins now in the season when they homer at least one time. Houston made it interesting at times. They, I think, it, like you said, just ran out of innings tonight, and there's something about these two teams, when they match up, divisional friends, quote-unquote,
4: yes.
3: But the Mariners seem to have the Astros' number.
4: Well, so far, I mean, this season, and they know that they have to pitch, and this ballpark, you know, they seem to get the big home runs that the Mariners thrive off of, so that's going to be interesting. And then, you know, when you hold Alvarez, Yordan Alvarez, to 1-for-4, that's like a victory in and of itself, so that was enough. For them to seal the deal.
3: You know, we've kind of thrown a little shade on the AL West and some of the wild card situation. Look, an ugly playoff appearance is still a playoff appearance, and both of these teams are squarely hunting for that here as we head down the stretch.
4: They're playing playoff baseball now. That's the thing that's fun, and whether you're Baltimore, Toronto, or Minnesota, and all those markets are fired up and excited, and it just elevates the game. Even though there, you know, there's parity and maybe some mediocrity at different times, but at the same time, like, this is what's going to matter the next 6 weeks.
3: No doubt.
4: Yep.
3: And a big day for Brian Wu, as you mentioned, six innings of work. He's now 9-8 on the season. Andrés Muñoz got the save, his 22nd of the year. And for the Mariners, 59-66 and squarely in the wild card hunt. The Astros now just one game above 500 and in first place, 63-62 now on the season. 3-2 the final score. Mariners win the ball game and the series. For Doug Glanville, I'm Sean Kelly, right here on your home for every game of the postseason, Major League Baseball, on ESPN Radio and the ESPN app. Now let's go back to Jay Reynolds in the studio.
0: All right, Sean, Astros AL West lead over the Rangers, cut to 2. SportsCenter all night, ESPN Radio, WNBA. What a matchup between the Fever and the Dream.
5: Far through the lane, reverses it in. 22 for Clark, trying to do everything she can for Indiana right now.
0: Clark and her teammate Kelsey Mitchell in the second half. Mitchell down the stretch.
5: Mitchell the weak side, rebound, Fever ball down 3. Mitchell dashing ahead, will fire, and hit, tie game at 81.
6: Tough shot by Mitchell. She was going full speed, absorbed some contact from Gray, retreated, drained it.
5: 1 minute to go, 81 all.
0: Fever rallies, they force overtime.
5: Mitchell will let it wind. Mitchell on the drive, trying to take Reese. Mitchell lays it in. Two possession lead for Indiana and a 19th straight game with 20 for Kelsey Mitchell.
0: Fever outlasting the Dream in overtime. 95-91, their 18th game with at least 95 points. Kelsey Mitchell, 20 points, her 19th straight game with at least 20 points. Caitlin Clark, 26 points, 9 assists. The two of them, 15th game this season where they've reached the 20-point mark in the same game. The game Sunday, the win over the Dream in overtime, featuring 14 lead changes. Fever able to rally late. ESPN analyst Andrea Carter.
7: This game is officially titled the Mikayla Timpson game. For Mikayla Timpson to have 20 points, she had 12 points in the first half. She was 5 of 6 from the field in the first half, and that was pivotal because Kelsey Mitchell was limited in the first half. So Mikayla Timpson held on strong with her scoring. She ends up with a career-high 20 points, and that ends up being the separator. If you go look at the final box score of this game, the big three from each team scored 64 points. The big threes canceled each other out. So it was all about who else was going to step up outside of the big three. And for Mikayla Timpson to have the day that she did on the road, it's going to give her more confidence. It'll give her teammates even more confidence in her. And she's become a huge piece for this team.
8: Right, we got to talk about the Dream side of this one as well. They had some late chances in this one, fell short. What do you take away from what you saw from Atlanta in this matchup?
7: Yeah, this one's tough. This is one that the Atlanta Dream will be disappointed in. I'm sure they feel like they let it slip away with some of the bunnies and opportunities that they had. But to me, this game is indicative of how important Jordan Canada is to this team. Jordan Canada and Bree Jones were both unavailable for this game. And to me, Jordan Canada's absence was what stood out the most because Jordan Canada sets up her teammates. She leads the team in assists with 7.5 assists. In the last matchup against Indiana, Jordan Canada had 12 points and 12 assists. So she helps their offense function with more efficiency, and she also sets the tone defensively. Her ball pressure, her energy, everything that she brings on the offensive side and the defensive side, to me, Atlanta was missing it. And it showed late in the game. Atlanta called a couple of timeouts late, and it didn't seem like they got anything from those offensive possessions that followed the timeout. They just didn't look organized offensively necessarily. So to me, Atlanta wasn't at full strength. They did battle back, and they fought hard in this game. It was a missed opportunity. But in Jordan Canada's absence, to me, was the biggest thing standing out.
0: Gray wound up with 32 points for Atlanta in the loss in overtime. Angel Reese, 15 points, 14 rebounds, 6 assists, 23rd double-double this season. Now 5 away from tying Alyssa Thomas in 2023 for the most in a season in WNBA history. Heading back to his roots. That's next. SportsCenter All Night continues. It's ESPN Radio.
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1: 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We're into the FedEx Cup playoff, and week one turns out to be a runaway.
2: Scheffler going to walk up and tap this in. Ladies and gentlemen, Elvis has left the building. Scottie Scheffler wins the 2026 FedEx St. Jude Championship. A walk in Memphis to his 21st PGA Tour win. 750 FedEx Cup points. One step closer to another FedEx Cup and building his case for Player of the Year.
1: Sirius XM PGA Tour Radio, Scottie Scheffler, 17 under for the week. He wins by 8 shots, tied for the second largest win in a FedEx Cup playoff event. The only one that was wider, the Northern Trust in 2020. Dustin Johnson won by 11 strokes. Scottie Scheffler on Sunday winning by 8. Second win this season, 11th consecutive win after holding the outright lead entering the final round.
3: Yeah, it's really nice. You know, this tournament, I felt like I've learned a lot at this tournament over the years. It was my second start on the PGA Tour, I think back in 2014, and then my first start as a pro in 2018. And so I played this tournament a number of times now, and definitely proud to be walking away with a trophy this week.
1: Scottie Scheffler's 8-stroke victory, tying the largest of his PGA Tour career, also won the CJ Cup in 2025, the Byron Nelson, by 8 shots as well. He advances, Scheffler does. Jordan Spieth finishes at 4-under, tied for 19th with 4 other players after shooting even par 70 on Sunday, finishes 52 in the standings. Third straight season finishing outside the top 50 in the FedEx Cup standings. Rory McIlroy, 2-over 72 on Sunday, his fourth straight round of par or worse. Jack Whaley takes the U.S. Amateur Golf Championship, third player representing England to win the U.S. Amateur. Jack Whaley trailed by 2 after the first 18 holes of the championship match, takes the U.S. Amateur. SportsCenter All Night, ESPN Radio.
4: This is as good as Dallas has looked in a while.
5: 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Damn the Torpedoes, man. 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
6: I truly believe that if someone said to them, if you make this trade, it guarantees that you'll win the Super Bowl, they would make the trade.
1: Dallas Cowboys setting the bar high for this season. Sunday, the team announcing Von Miller is heading back to Texas, agreeing to a one-year deal with the Cowboys. He attended DeSoto High School in Texas before landing at Texas A&M. He's heading into season number 15 with more sacks than any other active player, 138 and a half. Aaron Donald working out for the Rams this weekend again as he continues his process to determine whether he wants to come out of retirement. His tryout, air quotes, listed on the NFL's transaction report once again. Coach Sean McVay saying Donald's decision will come on his timeline. That decision's a yes, right? Earlier on ESPN Radio, ESPN Rams reporter Lindsay Theory and Mia O'Brien.
7: It's no longer will he or won't he. That's not the question. It is when Aaron Donald will choose to come out of retirement and return to the Los Angeles Rams. Lindsay, the initial word from Sean McVay here as the calendar flipped to August was, once we get back to Thousand Oaks, there is a chance Aaron Donald could return. With that said, I go back to what our mutual friend Jordan Rodriguez of NFL Daily and The Athletic reported back in July, which was this was not going to be a full Eric Weddle situation where Aaron Donald would wait until December to come out of retirement and return to the Rams, because if he's ready, he's going to go. But I have always felt like this is more of a late August, September return where he completely bypasses training camp. Do you agree with that assessment as we stand here on August the 16th?
8: Yeah, I don't think he's going to bypass training camp entirely. Now, initially, when this first came up, right, the day they trade for Myles Garrett, I thought maybe it was this a mid-season type situation. Yeah. Now, as it's gone on, obviously, my processing of this whole thing has changed. Aaron Donald's never liked training camp. No surprise, he skipped the LMU portion. Aaron Donald's not made for dorm room beds. Never has been.
7: Even though I hear the weather's really nice at LMU, comparatively. I saw it was
8: weather,
7: like 108 in Thousand Oaks.
8: Yeah, I'm beautiful campus. Aaron Donald, dorm bed, not happening. Aaron Donald hates training camp. That being said, This is just entirely different than even those couple years when he was a holdout, because he wants to make sure that he's still Aaron Donald. Aaron Donald to him is a different standard, right? Some people expect, oh, come back and just be really good. Like, he's not going to do that. He is going to want to come back and be the guy he was.

0: And his standards, as Sean McVay will tell you time and again, are different. So as the timeline plays out, we're kind of on more heightened, obviously, Aaron Donald watch starting this week. This would be the time when he'd want to start coming back to acclimate to football. We've seen all the videos. The guy's just an absolute freak. He's still hitting the weight room every single day. We've now been seeing all of his footwork drills and his speed drills coming out. Dwayne Brown, his trainer in Pittsburgh, is here in L.A. working out with him again. But now it's about putting on the pads and actually hitting another human. And that's when Aaron Donald really needs to ramp up, because as everybody will tell you, that just feels different. You can be in great shape, but when it comes to hitting somebody else, that's different. So Aaron's going to need a little bit of time to ramp up and get back into that.
1: And all this coming about because Myles Garrett is in the locker room as well.
2: We'd be here all day talking about that. I mean, the way in which he practiced, you know, his craft, you know, you've seen the videos in which he's, you know, he's going 100%. He's, you know, he's doing the nod, he's doing the pass training, he's working on his feet. His footwork is like impeccable, but he also has get off that's, you know, similar to an end. And he has a great feel for the game. His intuition on when he should throw a move, when he should get in phase and out of phase as far as run blocks or when he should shut a guy. And he just had a outstanding feel for the game, as well as being a freak athletically.
1: First, Donald, first explore the option of returning after Myles Garrett landed with the club. ESPN analyst Ben Solak, what can we expect if he does come back?
3: Hey, I just don't think Donald's going to play as many snaps as people realize. And then B, I think there is this idea that, wow, they added Myles Garrett, they added Trent McDuffie, this defense is going to be elite. And then it's, oh my gosh, Aaron Donald's coming back, this defense is going to be double elite. It's like, there's no such thing. That's kind of the stick in the mud argument. It's just that this is a offense-driven league. The penalties favor the offense. The pace of play favors the offense. The clock management all favors the offense.
1: Donald spent his entire 10-year career with the Rams before retiring in March of 2024. At the front end of his career, what do we think? That's next. It's ESPN Radio.
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1: Dallas Cowboys bringing in Von Miller for a one-year deal. Paul Skeens has his scheduled start pushed back to Wednesday. The Dodgers, summer struggles continue.
2: 1-1, ground ball to short. Up with it is Ortiz. Fires to first, ball game over. A 6-2 victory against the Dodgers. And the Brewers come to L.A. and take 3 of 4. Great series win for Milwaukee. And they can head back home, rest up tomorrow, and get themselves ready for the Seattle Mariners on Tuesday.
1: 620 WTMJ. Brewers with the 6-2 win. Three games ahead of the Dodgers for the best record in the National League. Jake Bowers, 4 for 4, a couple of RBI. First Brewers player with a four-hit game against the Dodgers since 2012. Dodgers' struggles continue. That's their fourth series lost in the month of August. Phillies, meanwhile, trailed 5-0 after three innings, but they rallied against the Twins.
3: 2-0 count. Kramer's pitch. Swung on. Blasted. Down the line and left. If it's fair, it's gone. And it is fair. It's gone. It's a three-run homer for Alec Boehm. Right down the line and left. And Boehm with a huge blast. His 14th of the year. He makes it a one-run game.
4: One ball, one strike. Here's the pitch. Swung on, bounced. Fair. Pass first. Down the line. Phillies have the lead. One run scores. Here comes Boehm, home to score as well. And Brian De La Cruz puts the Phils on top 7-5 here in the eighth. Phillies come all the way back from 5-0 down. They lead the ball game 7-5 now here in the eighth inning.
1: Phillies rallying, and they wind up winning at 7-5. Their fourth comeback win this season when they've trailed by at least five. Tied with the Astros for the most in baseball in 2026. Tied for the second most in a season in team history. Club record is 6. Happened in 1998. Phillies, all four of their comebacks from at least five down have been on the road. Alex Boehm, home run number 14. He drove in 4 in the Phillies 7-5 win. Heard on Sports Radio 94 WIP. Cardinals and Cubs. It's been a big weekend for that series.
5: First pitch to Burley is hit in the left field for a base hit. One run scores. Here comes another. And a huge hit for Burleson, driving in both Jordan and Weatherholt from second. A two-run single by Burley. A huge inning for the Cardinals.
6: So they have a 7-2 lead.
5: Not like I had to flip a coin or anything. Payoff pitch. Runner will be moving. There he goes. The pitch is hit in the center field, and it's hit a ton. Backing up is PCA. And it's into the basket. Straight away center field. Jordan Walker with the big fly. And the Cardinals add on 2 more. It's now 9-2 St. Louis.
1: It would be an 11-4 win for the Cardinals over the Cubs. Cardinals Radio Network for St. Louis. Fourth straight series win. They've got an 8-4 record over that span. The Cubs suffering their third loss in the last four games. Outscored 26-11. In that span, Pete Crow Armstrong did have a two-run home run in the third inning, leads the team with 28 homers this season, two homers shy of consecutive 30-30 seasons, but Sunday's comes in the 11-4 loss to the Cardinals, who this weekend also saw quite the debut.
6: The pitch. A swing, and there's a drive, and that's hit well to right field. That's deep to right. That ball is gone.
5: That ball is gone. Unbelievable. Three at-bats in the

0: big leagues. Three home runs for Joshua Baez. A three-run lead for the Cardinals. He is homer to center, homer to left, homer to right. Oh, my goodness.
1: Quite the major league debut for Joshua Baez this weekend. ESPN's Buster Olney.
2: I've had a bunch of text messages, people asking me, is this the best debut ever? I mean, how could it be better? Like, the first pitch you see, you hit for a 449-foot home run.

0: be the presence of his late father, who his nickname was El Bronco. That seemed to be appropriate for Joshua in his first day in the big leagues. 3 home runs in his debut is amazing.
1: Turned out to be a pretty good weekend for Joshua Baez. SportsCenter all night, ESPN Radio. Speaking of home runs, Braves and Diamondbacks matchup.
2: 3-0 pitch. Swing and a drive deep center field. Barroso back to the track. It is gone! Matt Olson with a 3-run home run. His 36th of the season and Major League's best left-on-left striker. And the Braves jump in front 5-2.
1: Braves getting a shot there from Matt Olson, and they go on to the 5-3 win over Arizona. Matt Olson's 36th home run this season, broke a 2-2 tie in the 7th inning. 680 the fan with the call for Olson's 17th career go-ahead homer in the 4th inning or later. Braves get the win, snap a 5-game home losing streak against the Diamondbacks, who brought the game-tying run to the plate with nobody out in the 9th inning. They went 0-for-7 with runners in scoring position in this game. Braves hang on for the 5-3 win. Orioles a 10-2 win over the Rays. Baltimore 6-3 against Tampa Bay this season. They can clinch the season series for a 4th straight season with a win on Monday. Orioles first time this season they've had 4 players recording multiple RBI in a game. Speaking of multiple RBI, Padres certainly got that on Sunday.
3: 3-1, Bibee will deliver. And Ranifo swings, hits it in the air towards the right center field gap. Nobody going to catch this one, and it's going to go. Home run, Luis Ranifo. Snuck it over the line in right center field. His 4th of the year, and a 2-out solo shot in the 2nd inning will bring home the 1st run of the day. So the home runs continue to be an issue for Bibee. 2-2 the pitch. And Sheet swings. He launches one in the air deep to right field. DeLauder is back at the wall. This one going to go. Back to back for Ranifo. Hefo and Sheets, and the Padres take a 2-0 lead here in the 2nd inning.
1: Padres go out to a 5-0 win over the Guardians. 17-5 in their last 22 games going back to July 24th. Best record in baseball during that span. 5-0 win on Sunday over Cleveland, which is shut out for the 11th time this season. Tied for the most in the American League with the Mariners and the Angels. 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
4: Fernando looking left across the middle. Touchdown, Jack Besh. Fernando Mendoza to Jack Besh.
5: It was great to get out there, get my feet wet, especially the first drive. It was a good experience.
1: Week 1 of the NFL preseason is in the books. Certainly plenty of storylines as we head through the summer, through camps, now into the preseason, towards the regular season. Fernando Mendoza and the Raiders made his preseason debut.
5: It was an invigorating experience where there's not many moments where you feel fully alive, and on the field is when you feel fully alive, especially in the NFL atmosphere. So I want to give thanks to that. It was great to get out there, get my feet wet. You know, at first, especially the first drive, felt a little sped up because so much anticipation and excitement. However, I feel like my teammates around me protected me very well, and they helped slow me down. It was a good experience.
1: Overall, Mendoza getting positive marks for his preseason debut, including from those here on ESPN Radio.
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8: Well, listen, he looked like he was in control. It wasn't too big for him. He made some big boy throws. The touchdown throw that he had, that was on the money on the slam route to Besh. And guess what? This is the guy, Fernando Mendoza, catching the snap and throwing the ball without the laces. That's a veteran-savvy move down in there in red zone where everything is sped up. So I was impressed by that. But maybe the best throw that he made was on the touchdown drive, his 2nd drive of the game, where he fires a 20-yard dart to Malik Benson. And it's in between 3 Arizona Cardinals defenders. That's a big boy throw, man. And so you saw flashes of why he was the number 1 overall pick. And you got to feel good about where he's at with his overall progress, with his development. And now the question for Clint Kubiak is, how can you find a way for him to build on this performance and have a steady drumbeat, a steady progression as we navigate through the rest of the preseason? But all in all, he checked all the boxes.
6: The Golics.
9: It's going to be like a bad team with a high pick quarterback

0: has a solid, really good veteran on the roster. Is you play that veteran until the season is lost, you're out of it, it's not competitive anymore. Then you put the young guy in, as long as he's not, his eyes aren't big saucers, you know, in practice, which it doesn't seem like Mendoza's is. He had so nice poise in the pocket. I continue to realize the short passing game that the NFL has become. I mean, just quick, short passes. Mendoza at least threw the ball down the field.
1: The Rich Eisen Show.
2: I expect him to look pretty good, and he did. Had some nice throws, including a touchdown throw to Jack Besh on a quick route over the middle. Mike Robb, who was sitting next to me on the set on NFL Network's coverage last night, said that's not easy because it's a pre-snap read, knowing where you're going, making sure the defense doesn't know where you're going, and quickly get your fingers on the laces of the football and fire it accurately. He did it, touchdown. And the other drives didn't result in points. One of them, he held on to the ball way too long and took a hit. I mean, so take the good to take the bad, right? We call that the facts of life. But he's just so damn lovable.
1: Matt Jones, Myron Metcalf. They are Matt and Myron.
3: His first drive was actually not great. Again, you don't want to read too much into the preseason, but then the energy in that crowd, you know, you can, I thought when Vegas got a team, I kind of thought every game would be a party. You know what I mean? I mean, it was, I kind of thought it was like supposed to be an afternoon pool party in Vegas. And when I've watched those games, the crowd has been unbelievably dead for most of them. But not when Mendoza came in. You saw a buzz. Everybody stood the entirety of his first and second drive. It's almost like you can feel an injection of energy into that franchise since they picked him.
1: Game night.
4: This is not going to be a team that's going to go from worst to first. And if Cousins isn't going to get you there, which is the Super Bowl, then what are you doing? If he's not going to go and get you 10 or 12 wins, why not just have the rookie go out there and get on the job training? But the part that they don't quite understand is, yeah, but everything is new. There's a new coach in town. You're right, he's never been a head coach before. Offensive line is all new. Weapons around him are all new. There's so much new. They're trying to get used to that.
1: Sports Center All Night Rewind.
5: Fernando Mendoza checking the boxes for the most part in his debut in New York. Jackson Dart went into the big blue box, the medical tent, after he was popped.
6: As far as the blue tent, like I really respect the rules and the thought behind, you know, the NFL has of keeping players healthy and reviewing things. But at the same time, I'm still puzzled by it just feeling like every time that I get hit, you know, I find my way in there, which I'm at times I still try to wrap my head around. But that's all that I'm going to say about that situation. You know, I'm really happy with how the drive ended.
5: Dart went down a couple of times and a half dozen drops. What do the Giants need to see from him in year two? ESPN's Jeremy Fowler.
7: They want to see him out of that blue medical tent and on the field where he's such a playmaker. Yeah. So it's a fine line with Jackson Dart. He's a really physical player, and the Giants wanted to get a dress run rehearsal in first preseason game because it's a new offense with Matt Nagy. It's been a process. So all is good. Luckily, he came out of things unscathed. Yeah. And you saw that playmaking out of the pocket. They know he can do that. They love their rookie Malachi Fields. Going to be a big target for Dart in 2026. They simply got to keep him healthy. So they're trying to find a balance between relying heavily on the running game to help Jackson Dart so he doesn't have to scramble around and take unnecessary hits, but then his playmaking can take over when he needs to.
5: A lot of eyes on the Browns as well this weekend. Deshaun Watson, Shedeur Sanders, both seeing action. Watson leading the Browns on a couple of scoring drives in the first half against the Bears. Sanders did toss an interception in the fourth quarter. The two, of course, competing for the starting job. ESPN analyst Herm Edwards on Deshaun Watson's first action in a couple of years.
8: He was pretty poised in the pocket. Now, he has to understand as well, when that thing breaks down, I mean, you can't, you know, get hit like that. But for the most part, he was accurate, felt like he had control of the offense. This is a small sample size, but knew where to go with the ball, got the ball out for the most part. So this was a good outing for him. You know, I can imagine the butterflies he had because he hadn't played football in quite some time.
5: And, of course, they're battling for the QB1 job, ESPN's Jeremy Fowler.
9: If things are equal, my sense right now, and this is subject to change, but that Deshaun Watson would have the inside track. You know, he's on a $230 million contract, and I know they're not beholden to that anymore, but with 1 year left, you know, it does behoove the Browns in some levels to see if there's anything to salvage here, you know, or if they were to not play him at all and then he goes somewhere else next year and balls out, it's like, well, should we have played him, you know, where you can always go to Shedeur Sanders week 4, week 6, later in the season, whatever it is. Now, that said, Shedeur Sanders has done a good job of closing the gap from the spring to now, and they've kind of been trading blows. So, but I do believe Watson has at least some momentum because he's had a good last week, a rough start to camp, but he settled down, and then yesterday was a good performance. It was solid. It wasn't spectacular. It was quality quarterback play, and so I think that's where they want to start, just running the whole operation, making good decisions, being accurate. It seems like he passed that test yesterday, but Shedeur Sanders will get his shot in Buffalo.
5: Todd Monken continuing to decide between the two since taking over as coach. Well, he said goodbye just over a week ago. Now he's being remembered. That's next. SportsCenter All Night continues. It's ESPN Radio.
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2: Hey, this is Rich Eisen. Coming up on Monday, we review the entire weekend of preseason action. And the four down series settles on the Philadelphia Eagles. 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
1: 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He won 288 career games in the big leagues, four-time All-Star, but his name invokes elbow surgery. Tommy John dying this weekend at the age of 83. He had shared a message about his health after missing the Yankees Old Timers Day on August 8th, saying in that message he wanted to say goodbye to everyone. He's been in hospice and had been diagnosed with bladder cancer and other ailments in recent years. In the 1970s, Tommy John suffered what was until that point a career-ending injury, but at the age of 31, underwent groundbreaking surgery on his left elbow. The surgery wound up bearing his name, wound up prolonging his career another 14 years. ESPN MLB senior insider Jeff Passan.
2: I think what Tommy John was able to impart to all the people with whom he spoke is, yeah, this is going to be a grind because every day you're going to have to wake up knowing you can't do what you love to do. And it's going to be that case for about a year. And that's a daunting thing for players to face. The idea that Tommy John was not just courageous enough to do this thing that had never been done before, but that he took the time afterward, I think speaks to who he was and his understanding of how impactful this procedure was.
1: There are dozens of players playing now who have had the surgery. Among them is Yankees pitcher Gerrit Cole.
3: I think a lot of times when we think about Tommy John right now, we're obviously, when we hear it about a player, we're upset, right, for the player. And I think we kind of rue as an industry how often kids are getting this at such a young age. But, you know, in Tommy's instance, he extended his career and gave him a second half. And I'm a beneficiary of that. Other pitchers have been a beneficiary of that. Well, the guy took the ball the other night, and the guy that took the ball in Atlanta, Chris Sale, like late in your career, get a second bite at the apple. And, you know, what a blessing it is that we get to, I guess, see these great players continue on such a great path, and it's because of, you know, Tommy John and Dr. Job.
1: Gerrit Cole and Major League Baseball remembering Tommy John, who died this weekend at his home in Florida. He was 83. Back to the WNBA. Sky, an 82-80 win over the Storm. Seattle with its 30th loss of the season, breaking a tie with the 2023 team for the most losses in a single season in franchise history. For Chicago, they snap a six-game road losing streak. Fire, an 88-85 win over the Mercury. Phoenix honoring Diana Taurasi, retiring her jersey at halftime.
4: Driving to the game today, I didn't know whether I was going to suit up and play, whether it was my funeral, a celebration, and I've come to realize it's all of it, and it's amazing. You never made me change, and I gave you a lot of reasons to be like, D, chill. But you let me be myself, and that's all you want in life, is to be around people that let you be yourself.
1: Phoenix Mercury retiring her jersey. She spent two decades in Phoenix. SportsCenter All Night, ESPN Radio, Sunday's Top Sounds. Ed Benkin.
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5: How good is that? Are you ready to take?
0: Number five.
6: Jay, we begin with baseball action and a host of teams in the playoff race. One of those teams is the Marlins, who stayed within three of a wild card spot by powering past the Reds, as heard on 104.3 WQAM.
7: Javier punches a ball out to left and deep. That is back, and it's gone!
8: Ha, ha, ha,
7: ha, Javier Sanoja with a three-run home run, and the Fish have blown this open. It's 7-1 in the top of the ninth.
0: Number four.
6: To Atlanta, where it was another win and another home run for Matt Olson. The Braves got past the Diamondbacks. More from 680 The Fan.
9: 3-0 pitch. Swing and a drive deep center field. Barroso back to the track. It is gone! Matt Olson with a three-run home run. His 36th of the season and Major League's best left-on-left striker. And the Braves jump in front 5-2.
0: Number three.
6: The surprising White Sox now have a 5.5 game lead in the American League Central, thanks to a sweep of the Tigers capped off on Sunday. The call from ESPN 1000.
10: 1-1.
8: Hit in the air to left. It is deep. Back on it, Malgieri. This baby will go. A two-run homer to the opposite.

0: Jackson Wave. And the Sox lead 6-4.
1: Number two.
2: North of the border, Ben writes that the Yankees avoided a sweep at the hands of the Blue Jays and widened their lead atop the AL wildcard standings. The call from the Yes Network.
3: The 2-0. Driven deep to right field. Going back, Lucas on the track, looking up. See ya! That's how you make up for an error. A two-run home run, and the Yankees lead 4-2.
1: Number one.
2: Finally to the hardwood at a thrilling back-and-forth affair in the WNBA in Atlanta. It went to overtime before Kelsey Mitchell and the Fever outlasted the Dream, as heard on ESPN.
0: Mitchell will let it wind. Mitchell on the drive. Trying to take Reese. Mitchell lays it in! Two-possession lead for Indiana and a 19th straight game with 20 for Kelsey Mitchell.
4: Kelsey Mitchell, 19 straight games with 20 points. It's Monday, August 17th. I'm Jay Reynolds. What do we take away from NFL preseason week one? On Sportsmanlike has reaction next. It's ESPN Radio.
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13: 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Swing and a miss. 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And the celebration has started as they jump up and down on the grass and back to the pitcher's mound.
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0: It's unsportsmanlike, right?
1: All right.
0: So I'm the sportsman, she's the like, and he's the un.
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2: 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Along with Chris Canty and in four smalls, Kimberly A. Martin is here all 4 hours this morning with us. We are excited to have her, Evan Cohen, with you as well. Good morning, CC, Kmart. How are we doing?
0: It feels good to finally have a full weekend of football, albeit preseason. Pretty cool.
6: You know what? It feels good, although the question I kept getting all week in Atlanta at NABJ was, when are you going to Cleveland? So I'm a little... I know everybody's excited about football starting. I am too, but I'm not ready. I'm not ready to head back there just yet.
2: To Cleveland. You're not ready to head to Cleveland.
6: No shade to all my Cleveland listeners.
0: I don't know, though, Kmart. After this weekend, it seems like it's going to be fun when you go to Cleveland this year. Hope springs eternal. There are reasons for optimism. Come on now.
6: Does it? Yeah, no. I love my Cleveland people. Rob, Cleveland people number one. But yes, another quarterback situation in Cleveland that I can't escape. So we'll talk about that a little later.
2: Yeah, we got that coming up. Obviously, a whole slate of preseason games this weekend. Also, maybe the greatest debut in baseball history.
0: Yes, he was awesome.
2: Joshua Baez for the Cardinals.
0: He was awesome.
2: 3 home runs in his first 3 at-bats as a major league player.
0: Yeah.
2: His first day at work, that's what he did.
0: Pretty cool.
2: I used to brag, well, I still can brag, that my first day as an ABC Sports intern in 1998, in the hallway, I met Muhammad Ali.
6: Oh, that's pretty sweet.
2: First day on the job. Now, I wasn't paid, right? But first day at work, I met Muhammad Ali. Is that better than 3 home runs?
0: I can promise you this. Whatever you're doing in life, it's only downhill from there.
6: I was going to say.
0: Whatever you're doing. Whatever you're doing.
2: You meet Muhammad Ali.
6: You peaked on your first day.
2: Yeah, but that Joshua Baez for the Cardinals.
6: It's pretty. Is it because he was inspired by Michelle's first pitch?
2: Which we still haven't seen. I don't care that there's video out there. You knew that was... Okay, just to be clear, go to @unsportslike on Instagram, okay? The Cardinals did this collaboration post. Did you see this?
0: I saw it.
2: They didn't show the pitch.
0: I saw it.
2: They showed her on the mound for this big first pitch last week, and they showed her throw the ball.
0: They showed her throw it, but they didn't show where the pitch landed.
6: Okay, I have not seen video evidence, but my girl told me that it was almost perfect, and I believe her.
7: She also crow hopped, which I've never seen someone crow hop from the mound before.
2: Yeah. Well, but I mean, are we going to be real about this? No one knows if the first pitch was actually a strike or where it went. It could have hit someone.
0: I don't think she bounced it.
6: No, she didn't bounce it. It was a little outside, I feel like, is what you said. A little wee.
2: How would we know?
7: We need to see the evidence.
0: Is this a little bit outside or the Bob Uecker? Just a bit outside. I'm trying to figure out which one.
2: Is it major league outside?
0: Smallman will engage in semantics in order to cover up the truth.
6: Don't you think if her first pitch was as bad as Stephen A's, we would have seen, like, fans would have tweeted it.
2: One would have hoped.
6: And that's why we know it was so good.
2: Wasn't there
0: the The whole town crowd might be in on it, though. Everybody might be trying to protect her reputation and thereby the reputation of St. Louis as an all-American baseball town.
6: Thank gosh I am here to defend the honor of my twin. Because the way you guys are so suspicious, especially...
2: We are?
6: Yeah. No faith?
0: Kmart, listen, trust but verify. We just want to see the video.
6: Trust but verify.
0: Exactly.
6: Wow. I'm the journalist here, guys. And I believe in the power of Smallman.
2: Okay, wait a second. I'm glad you did that. This is so going to backfire. There is no chance in heck that you would ever publish a story if you were writing for ESPN.com.
6: Yeah, no.
2: You don't have a first source or a second source on that. The journalism thing was the wrong path to go down.
6: No. Here's the thing. Okay. First of all, journalism 101, guys. I went straight to the source. Michelle Smallman herself. And she said, oh, Twin, it was great. It was just a little bit outside, but I didn't dirt it. And I even texted her the morning of and said, you are wonderful. You are strong. You are great. You will not dirt this ball. And that is what happened. I went to the source as a journalist.
2: I believe you. Yes. And I believe her as the CC. What we don't have is video evidence of the first pitch being completed. Okay, and if you're going to go down the journalism thing, where's your second source or video evidence?
6: When she comes back, guys. Well, first of all, when she hears this conversation and the fact that only one person in this room, right? What are they, Vegas East? What do we call? Yes. Yeah. Nobody there is defending my friend. That's a problem.
2: All
6: she's going to feel some
2: kind
6: of way.
2: Video evidence. All right.
6: Look at my girl. Look at her.
2: On the radio side, we see the crow hop and we see a nice pitch in terms of the release, but we do not see.
6: If it was horrible, she would not look like that. She would not have been like, whew, wow. Okay. You know?
1: Just a bit offside.
2: All right, we are on Sports Night here on ESPN Radio. All right, preseason around the room. Biggest takeaway this weekend. We had everybody's playing this weekend. We had tons of games starting Thursday, obviously, into Friday, Saturday. No games yesterday. It was all throughout the weekend. Biggest takeaway, CeCe, from this weekend, week one preseason was what?
0: I mean, listen, you saw some rookies flash. I thought that Cade Klubnik for the New York Jets was outstanding in his debut. I thought he did a really nice job. Camden Brown for the Dallas Cowboys, wide receiver. Couple of big time catches for touchdowns. I thought he was phenomenal. I thought the young guys, Ty Simpson for the Los Angeles Rams, he flashed. He did a really nice job against Kansas City in his NFL debut. So I thought there were some rookies that really stood out over the course of the weekend and some guys that are going to be exciting to watch as we get to regular season action.
2: Kmart?
6: Same. Jacoby Lane is another one in
0: yes.
6: Baltimore.
0: Yes, ma'am.
6: Write his name down. For me, again, I'm going to be selfish here, and the thing that I'm thinking about is the only real QB competition in the NFL, and that is the fact that the Cleveland Browns still don't know who their starter is going to be. And we talk about how they need to figure it out, like who's better, Deshaun or Shador. In the end, does it really matter? Because the competition in that division and in the AFC is just so good. So that's what I'm looking at.
2: But I think it does matter. First of all, you said two things there I want to go back on. Number one, the only real quarterback competition in the NFL. So the Minnesota one, obviously, we know has been settled. It's Kyler Murray. Tell me what you think about Atlanta if there's no quarterback competition there. Okay. Both of you sighing. What did I just do? Did I ask an incorrect question here? Why are both of you upset when I asked that question? What happened just now? What's wrong with the Atlanta Falcons quarterback?
0: What's right with the Atlanta Falcons quarterback situation? Did you watch the game against the Broncos?
2: Yeah.
0: I get the Broncos are great on defense. Don't get me wrong. I had them as the number one defense coming into this upcoming season. But did you see the Atlanta Falcons offense?
6: Okay, but Evan's question is that a real quarterback competition?
0: Doesn't matter who's going to win the quarterback job. They're going to be terrible based on what we saw over the weekend.
2: Tua or Penix. All right, so then let's go to the Cleveland part.
0: Can we take door number three in spring of 2027?
2: Well, Cooper Rush, I think, even threw a couple of interceptions.
0: Including a pick six to Jada Barron.
2: So then let's go to Kmart saying, does it really matter about Cleveland? The answer is yes, it does.
0: Yeah, I think it does.
2: It does because either you have a young franchise quarterback on a fifth round salary with all of your picks moving forward. Mm-hmm. Or you don't. What doesn't matter is if Watson's the guy. Because even if Watson, let's say he starts, which I believe he will.
6: Mm-hmm.
2: And I know we're going to get into this in a little bit. But even if he starts and he's awesome, there's no justification to re-sign him after mm-hmm. this year. There's no justification. Maybe another team wants to take a flyer and he could be the stopgap. That's fine. They can't. So I do think it matters. Biggest takeaway for me preseason, because we'll dive deeper into the Browns situation. Biggest takeaway for me is Ty Simpson. It has to be. 21 of 25, 190, two touchdowns. But not necessarily in the way that everyone thinks. What's the Rams... Clean it up, by the way, for air. What's the Rams motto?
6: Screw them picks.
2: Thank you. What did they just do? They took a young ascending player and picks for the can't miss, holy crap, this guy's amazing. Jared Verse, couple of picks for Myles Garrett.
6: Mm-hmm.
2: Ty Simpson ain't playing anytime soon.
6: They hope he's not playing anytime soon.
2: Is he the next version of the Jared Verse trade? If there is a moment where Joe Burrow down the line, Lamar Jackson down the line, wants to go somewhere and not be there, does, and Matthew Stafford is heading towards retirement in a year, 2 years, whatever it may be, is he the next version of that? Is he the one that gets the other team

0: to sit there and say, you're going to give us him and a couple of picks for our veteran guy. We restart with the young guy. That is extreme. That's an extreme take. I understand that. But if he shows signs without having to play games, someone's going to bite on him.
1: Yeah, but the difference between Ty Simpson and Jared Goff is Jared Goff took a team to the Super Bowl.
0: No, Jared Verse, I said. I'm saying the Jared Verse Myles Garrett trade. Jared Verse obviously was accomplished.
1: But you're talking about trading Ty Simpson as a part of a quarterback trade for a veteran, correct?
0: Yeah.
1: So that's the Jared Goff, Matt Stafford trade.
0: But I'm saying, obviously, Simpson would not be proven in this spot.
1: That's my point.
0: Yeah, yeah, 100%. But I think that one's a little different because initially I think that was a salary dump. I think that Goff was in essence a salary dump, and that's how both of it worked. I'm just saying, if there's ever, like when you see a young quarterback perform, your initial thought is, oh, that team's in good shape with that young quarterback.
1: So I went the other way. My takeaway from Ty Simpson this past weekend was the same the Friday after the first round of the NFL draft, which was, why the hell would you use a first-round pick on a guy that's going to redshirt, that's not going to help your football team when you're going into a season trying to win a title in the twilight of Matthew Stafford's career? What's the point of using a first-round pick, which amounts to a luxury, on a guy that's not going to help you win? And everybody says, well, we mortgage future assets to bring over Myles Garrett. Well and true, that's true. But it still doesn't negate the fact that you could have used said first-round draft pick on a player that could help you this upcoming season.
2: What kind of player did you want
1: them to get? An offensive lineman.
2: Okay.
1: An offensive lineman. Somebody that is going to touch grass for your team this season. Somebody that is going to help your football team this season. Everybody says, well, where are you going to go? What player would you... Anybody, quite literally, anybody that is going to play for you this season. Because if you don't win the title this year, everybody will go back and look at the opportunity cost that's associated with Ty Simpson and wonder whether or not a player that you could have taken with the 14th overall pick would have actually helped your team and put your team over the top.
2: I think we're forgetting how last season started, meaning like around this time in training camp, there was talk about Matthew Stafford and the back. And it was like, is he going to be okay? So the idea that they are trying, everybody says, you know what? When you see a quarterback you like, you take him. So every time there's the draft and teams do this, they're applauded for thinking about the future while also trying to get assets for the present. And yet the Rams have not only focused on the future, people keep forgetting Trent McDuffie was traded. Like they use Trent McDuffie is essentially a first round pick for them at the spot that I would have thought was the most important. I know CC, you mentioned offensive lineman, but for me, that secondary covering them against the Seattle Seahawks, it's they needed a stop in the secondary, in the back end. And so they addressed that. Not only did they do that, they got Myles Garrett. So I think I understand that that you don't want to see Simpson this season, but when you have a guy like Matt Stafford, that's insurance. And to your point, Evan, if Joe Burrow, that's the one we always hear, what if Joe Burrow wants to go to L.A.? All right, well, maybe Simpson is sort of bait later for somebody else. Correct. But for right now, I don't know how you fault Les Snead and Sean McVay for making the moves that they've made.
0: It's a wild thing. You guys both presented opposite ends of this argument.
2: Which is how CeCe and I usually get down.
0: Understood. But I would also say, not to be the referee in this, I think both sides are extremely fair.
2: Yes.
0: It is a no-brainer that, as you said, if you see a young quarterback you like, you get him, no matter what your circumstances are. It's also a no-brainer, as CeCe said, if you're going all in, you go all in for the year. All in means the year you're in,
2: not for the next five years,
0: right? You both are right, and why the Rams are infinitely fascinating. Now, Kmart teased it. What's going on in Cleveland? Is there a QB competition? And if so, does it matter? We'll dive into that next. We're on Sportsmanlike, presented by Progressive Insurance.
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26: 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I was back in Madison last year as well, and Evan Cohen and Michelle Smallman took me to Tornado Room. 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
27: Evan is, he goes there and he'll get like shrimp. 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
1: Deshaun to throw. Sets up the screen. Sampson has it at the 22-yard line behind a block. He's at the 30. Sampson 35, 40. It's a foot race, 50. Bears territory down the left sideline and finally tackled out of bounds.
2: I mean, it was so cool to watch him play. 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
3: I had fun with the guys, enjoying myself, you know, getting hit a little bit. 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
4: We are on Sports Tonight here on ESPN Radio, ESPN2. Along with Chris Canty, Kimberly A. Martin, in for Smalls, Evan Cohen with you. 30 for 30's new series, Betrayal of Shohei Ohtani, available now on all major podcast platforms. Betrayal of Shohei Ohtani, presented by Gusto. 850 ESPN Cleveland, Andrew Siciliano with the call. Cleveland Browns Radio Network, Deshaun Watson over the weekend for the Cleveland Browns. 11 of 15, 126 yards. Shedeur Sanders, 6 of 11, 79 yards and an interception. Dylan Gabriel did play 5 of 8 for the second-year quarterback. So Browns QB competition. Kmart made the statement, does it even matter? Todd Monken, head coach on Shedeur, now starting week 2 after Deshaun started week 1.
5: I did feel, going into last game, that it was relatively close, you know, in terms of both having an opportunity at the starting position. So it would be unfair to not go into the next game and allow Shedeur that opportunity, albeit a different team, certainly at home. There's no guarantee that, you know, the same players will be playing this game, but it's the closest you have, and we owe it to both players who have really handled it well and have competed at a high level.
4: Kmart, let's go further on, does it matter? You made a bold statement right off the bat that we can feast on here. I like it.
6: Which, ESPN Cleveland, don't start clipping that. Because I don't mean it disrespectfully. But when Todd Monken says competition relative.

0: relatively close. I can't help but sigh because the fact that Deshaun, being a veteran that he is, isn't blowing Shador out the water, given the experience. I understand the injuries. I don't think it's a good sign that this is seemingly neck and neck. Shador's a fifth-round draft pick who needs some seasoning. Like, he needs time. He needs time to develop. He's got tools. He has to improve. When I said, does it matter who's the starter? It matters to these guys. It matters to these team. To this team. It matters to Todd Monken, who's a first-time head coach. But if Deshaun is the starter, does it matter if he's a starter? He can't. It's like beating out Shador isn't the objective. It's you have to go toe-to-toe with Joe Burrow and Lamar Jackson in your own division. Then you take it a step further in the AFC. You're looking at Josh Allen. You're looking at other quarterbacks in the AFC. So when I think about the Cleveland Browns this season, it's not that this competition is a waste. It's just sort of like, this team has been in quarterback purgatory for so long that you just hope that they figure it out. I hope they figure it out, selfishly, because I'm always in Cleveland.
1: So let's play out the hypothetical best case scenarios, okay? So this is, when you're saying it doesn't matter, you explained it well, and I argued it does matter if the best case scenarios happen. Let's play this out. So best case scenario, Deshaun Watson has a really good season this year. What happens? What happens after that?
0: That's not best case scenario. Best case scenario for the Browns is if Shador.
1: Well, we're going to play out. That's the point. I'm going to play out both.
0: Yeah.
1: So the first one is if Deshaun seems to be the leader in the clubhouse. If Deshaun Watson has a great season this year, then.
2: See, here's the interesting thing about how you're framing it. What's a great season for Deshaun Watson might not necessarily mean what's a great season for Shador Sanders. The scale, the grading curve is not the same. The bar to clear is so high for Deshaun Watson because of the price tag that comes along with him. They're paying him $46 million this upcoming season. And Deshaun Watson, if we're keeping it a buck, is a big reason why Myles Garrett is no longer there, future Hall of Famer and two-time Defensive Player of the Year. So the bar to clear for Deshaun is so much higher than Shador Sanders, who is going into his second season in the NFL, right? If you're Deshaun Watson, a good season means having your team in the playoff mix come December. I don't know if that's possible, given where Cleveland's roster is, although I will acknowledge that their offense has a hell of a lot more juice with those two rookie wide receivers. But if you're Deshaun Watson, a good season looks a lot differently based on my perception of the player than it would for Shador Sanders.
1: Okay, so here's what I'm going to do. Let's do it this way. It's a great point. I'm going to do it based on previous averages. Now, this is from a long time ago.
2: Okay.
1: So I just quickly took 18, 19, 20, the three best seasons of his career.
2: Yeah.
1: On average, that would be 28 touchdowns, 9 interceptions. So let's play out. Deshaun Watson has 28 touchdowns and 9 interceptions this year. What happens to him? Is he on the Browns after that, or does he go to another?
2: Well, if you're the Browns, how could you walk away from it?
1: So then,
2: you've already invested so much in it, right?
1: Kmart, you seem to just... You just cut your loss and say,
0: yeah,
1: cool.
0: At what point are you like, okay. Because you can't work on
2: the
0: so
2: guy.
0: Much.
2: You can't work on the guy, get his teeth fixed, get his skin right, have the glow up,
0: okay.
2: And then let him walk for the next one. You can't let that happen.
0: Okay. I don't know if Evan, CC, you're aware of this, but I was a psych major undergrad. I had dreams of being a relationship counselor. And then I realized I didn't want to go and get my PhD and all these things. Okay, fine. Here's the issue with dating. You think, well, we've been together, it's 10 years, 4 years, 5 years. I've put so much into him. I fixed his teeth. I fixed his wardrobe. I told him what J's to rock and he looks good. I can't get rid of him for some next girl to take advantage of all the work that I've put in. That is how, ladies, that is how so many people get stuck in relationships that are going nowhere. Because they think time invested means you have to sit there and wait for a rate of return or return on investment, right? There's what you invested in Deshaun should have been 2 Super Bowls. That's not happening. That's not happening, ladies and gentlemen. That is not happening. So if I'm the Cleveland Browns, I just think, you know what? Thank you and good night. Even if he has a good season. Because you said, what's the future beyond

0: him.
1: Right. So then, awesome. That's best case scenario is great season, walk away. Now let's do the best case scenario for Shador. Best case scenario for Shador, but we can't give him those numbers to CeCe's point because that's too much of a leap. So let's give him 25 touchdowns and 12 interceptions. That seems like,
0: and we're talking about, that seems like a lot, but okay.
1: Okay, 22 and 12. Okay. How about 22 and 12? Is that fair? We're talking about best case scenario. What could you imagine? He starts 17 games. Give him 22 and 12 just for the argument. Okay. What then happens? He's now your starting quarterback moving forward, right? Does he prevent you from taking a quarterback in next year's draft in the first round?
0: With
1: either your pick? I mean, remember, you have two picks, yours and the Rams. Yeah,
0: I think Andrew Berry, if there's a quarterback that they like, he will take him, right? I just think Andrew Berry is of that mind. But I think if Shador has a really good season, I think that is best case scenario for the Browns because he is a fifth round pick. The financial investment in that is minimal compared to what you could be paying some quarterbacks. And he's a guy that you've shown your coaching staff. It's like, we've invested. This is a guy that we have. We've seen him grow. And now we can keep adding to the roster and not have to focus all our assets on the quarterback position for the first time in a long time. Don't you think that's the best case scenario?
1: Well, and now we know why you said it doesn't matter. Because Kmart just played out. Best case scenario for Deshaun Watson, you let him walk. Best case scenario for Shador Sanders, you're still drafting a quarterback in the first round.
0: Not in the first round. Could be second, could be third.
1: The point is, that's why you're saying it doesn't matter. The way you just explained it makes a lot of sense. Coming up, we go upon further review with CeCe, but first, he has this with 5-Hour Energy.
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0: With Chris Canty.
4: 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Kimberly A. Martin, in for Michelle Smallman today, Evan Cohen with you, CC. 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
1: Let's go. 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Kmart, you ready?
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1: Vegas East, are you ready?
0: Number three.
1: The Jackson Dart experience was on full display this weekend as a trip to the blue tent was followed by a touchdown throw to Malachi Fields, who was awesome, by the way. When the crowd chants Big Blue, apparently Jackson Dart thinks that means go to the medical tent. But anyway, post-game, Dart took aim at the league's policy for evaluating in-game head injuries. Quote, I really respect the rules and the thought behind the NFL has of keeping players healthy and reviewing things. But at the same time, I'm still puzzled by it, just feeling like every time that I get hit, I find my way in there, end quote. Now, of course, we're talking about the blue medical tent. Coach John Harbaugh echoed a similar sentiment, although he was careful to acknowledge that the unaffiliated neurotrauma consultant, and the head injury spotters are just doing their jobs. Here's the thing. The NFL put officials in place to protect players from head injuries and thereby curb liability from the league. The mechanism puts the best interest of the player's health and well-being above winning games. Protect the player from himself and protect the player from the team's worst instincts. In an offseason where running back Cam Scatterbo called CT quote-unquote fake and that it's quote-unquote an excuse, it's important that both the league and its players acknowledge the importance of the protocols and set an example for athletes in the lower levels of sport when it comes to the seriousness of head injuries.
4: Yeah, I think that's absolutely correct. Obviously, the CTE stuff is a major issue, of course, with so many athletes, as you

0: change that altogether by just words. It's going to have to start with changing the way that you play. Now, the hit that he took on Saturday, that ain't got nothing to do with him. That was a blown protection by Tyrone Tracy. Right. There's no way you can allow your quarterback to get hit by a second-level defender with a free run. But, again, Jackson Dart, in a lot of instances, has not helped himself in terms of how he's played quarterback, leading to trips to the medical tent.
1: Look at him laying there. And he lay there for so long. No wonder you're going to check on him. And I think it becomes similar to, I don't want to put him in the Tua category, but from the standpoint of every time he gets hit, we are thinking this because of his style of play and how he kind of refuses to shy away from that.
2: Well, that's the difference. That's a great point. Tua is a much better comparison. The difference is I don't think Tua leaned into it the way that Dart's leaning into it. I don't think Tua put himself in harm's way as much as Dart is.
0: Tua refused to wear a guardian cap. Well, that and he said, I love this game to death. And I mean that. That's what he said.
2: Right, but that's
1: the initial,
2: after
1: the huge concussion. Well, there were actually.
2: Here's the point. We're not even into year two.
1: Yeah.
2: It's a new head football coach, and the concerns are legitimate for the starting quarterback of one of the biggest franchises in all of sports. That's just fact.
1: And he doesn't seem like he really will change his style. I understand the Tyrone Chasey thing is different, but it doesn't seem like Jackson Dart is going to change.
0: No, it doesn't seem like he's going to change his style, but the NFL needs to wrap their arms around trying to change how players and coaches are talking about head injuries and the protocols that are in place. Listen, this is such a serious issue. I would go as far as to say the NFL needs to find a way, if they can, to discipline players and coaches that talk about concussions in that way.
1: Interesting.
0: Yeah, because this
2: almost
0: is
2: as if it's a ref.
0: Almost like as if it's an NBA yeah. when it comes yeah, yeah, to yeah. criticizing the officials, players and coaches get fined. That's how the NFL needs to handle concussions and the protocols around head injuries.
1: As a former player, I find it very interesting that that's your stance, and I completely understand why. Because it undermines, if you're gonna, the Cam Scadabu thing was wild.
0: Ridiculous.
1: But if you're the NFL trying to impose sort of player safety and all the things, it only undermines your objectives when you have players not really taking it seriously.
0: And apparently coaches too. Mm. Next.
3: Number two.
0: Next. Cowboys star wide receiver CeeDee Lamb has set a pretty high bar to clear when it comes to him and George Pickens this season. During Saturday's game in Seattle, Lamb was asked what the tandem could be in 2026. The five-time Pro Bowler kept it simple. Quote, the best ever, end quote. For context, some of the greatest wide receiver tandems ever include Jerry Rice and John Taylor with the San Francisco 49ers, Chris Carter, Randy Moss with the Minnesota Vikings, Isaac Bruce, Torrey Hall with the St. Louis Rams' greatest show on turf, Marvin Harrison and Reggie Wayne with the Indianapolis Colts, and Andre Reed and James Lofton with the Buffalo Bills. Four of the five duos that I just mentioned made it to the Super Bowl. Three of the five tandems actually won it. Can CeeDee Lamb and Pickens be the catalyst for the Dallas Cowboys going on a championship run this upcoming season? Is that the Cowboys' formula for success this upcoming year?
1: I love it. I love this quote. I love this quote. Because, you know, you guys have a radio show and you guys are put together. You should have the confidence of, like, you know what? We're going to be the best damn radio show you've ever heard. These two together are special. That said, I do feel like there is a point where you need to read the room, understand time and place. And I think the context of who you play for does matter, because I feel like this is now just bulletin board material as far as we're going to put a pin in this. And depending on how their season goes, how he and George Pickens perform, this will be one of the quotes that people go back to if the season derails. However, counterpoint to my counterpoint. I am very high on the Cowboys this year. I am very high. I'm going to buy stock in the Cowboys.
0: Wow.
1: I'm going to buy stock in the Cowboys.
0: Really?
1: Yeah, man. I think there is, even talking to people in the building, not just coach, but there is a level of confidence. And I know that has to translate to the field, but like there is a different energy in this building. And the fact that they actually believe that they believe that they're legit, I think we're on the precipice of possibly seeing the Cowboys really do some damage. Now, again, you need proof of concept. And until they prove that they can, A, make the playoffs, B,

0: have a long playoff run, all these are just words. But I love it.
1: Yeah, they're probably not even the best Cowboys wide receiver tandem in the last 30 years or so. I'll take Michael Irvin and Alvin Harper over them right now. Just me.
0: I can't get the winning. They got rings.
1: I can't get the winning.
0: No, that's
1: why are we losing sight? Now I'm going to go crazy.
0: Uh-oh. I know Evan's voice just shrieked. Everybody,
1: no, because
0: he's
1: like
0: fired.
1: We have this thing now where it's like the two of us, Cece and I, and I'm sorry you have to be paired with me, are the only two people left on anywhere where it's like, what's the object? Isn't the object to win? Yes. We just discount the whole winning thing. Like, I don't know, Jalen Hurts, whatever. He can't do, if he was with the Chargers, he could. He's not. He's on the Eagles, right? If Alvin Harper and Michael Irvin played with these quarterbacks in the 80s, if they were on the Saints instead of the Cowboys, well, they were on the Cowboys and they won three Super Bowls. Why do we not care about the whole winning part of this? I don't understand. We just play out, if this guy or gal was on another team, what they would be doing. They're not. They're on the team. They're on. Draymond, he's not on the Pistons. He's on the Warriors. He won four rings, meaning he was a huge part of it. Stop with the, if he was on that team. And I'm the king of hypotheticals.
2: Next.
3: Number one.
2: Are the Atlanta Falcons a sneaky tank team?
1: You have my attention. Go ahead.
2: One first down and 19 total yards of offense for Tua in the first quarter against the Broncos on Friday night. And Stefanski's offense went from bad to worse as Cooper rushed through two interceptions, including a pick six to Jada Barron. In total, 192 yards of offense and a putrid 3.2 yards per play. Now, we got news that edge rusher James Pierce was suspended for the first half of the season over the weekend, and that followed the announcement that fellow 2025 first-rounder Jalon Walker would miss the entire season due to injury. New regime with Matt Ryan running the front office down in the dirty. Michael Penix will certainly factor into the equation when it comes to the quarterback room in 2026, but there's no guarantee that he'll be healthy and available when the season starts. Should the Falcons be in the race to the bottom in 2026?
1: Boy, do you have a way to my heart here. This is exactly the kind of stuff that I love. Here's where it's really interesting. Is there a market inefficiency in tanking now? Who else is doing it?
2: Who else is doing it or should be doing it?
1: Well, let's answer that question coming up. We're on Sportsmanlike, presented by Progressive Insurance.
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0: 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Long Chris Canty, Kimberly A. Martin in for Smalls today. Evan Cohen with you. Vegas East is having a big laugh around Upon Further Review because I went on a whole rant.
1: Yeah, you did. Screaming.
0: About winning.
1: Shrieking.
0: And then really was intrigued by CeCe's idea of losing.
2: Yeah, I love that.
3: Literally back-to-back takes by you.
0: Is tanking to the top winning, though?
3: No.
0: Well, but like the Dolphins tried to suck losing, for Luck and didn't get Andrew Luck.
3: Losing is losing.
0: Right, but you want organizational winning to get a pick that would bring you a quarterback?
2: Is that how you feel about the Sixers?
3: Lose with a purpose.
0: I don't feel that way about the Sixers.
3: If you're going to lose with a purpose?
0: Yeah.
3: Instead of being aimless?
0: Yeah.
3: I could buy into that a little bit.
0: So let's
1: you
0: go
1: hate
0: back.
1: Aimless losing, but if it's really targeted in a
3: If you're losing while your young quarterback is getting on the job training, then that makes sense. Mm-hmm. If you're losing because you're in the wilderness when it comes to finding a franchise quarterback and you're trying to get a top pick, that actually makes some sense. But if you're losing for the sake of, if you're doing what we anticipate the Pittsburgh Steelers are doing, which is starting a 42-year-old quarterback without having a chance in hell at being able to win a title, then to me, that doesn't make sense.
1: Are you saying the Steelers are not good this year? Is that what you're saying?
3: Yeah.
1: They're not going to be good?
3: Yeah. I don't think I'm breaking news. I've been on that train.
0: So let's go back to your number one in Upon Further Review. So the thought was, is Atlanta a sneaky tank team? Now,
3: yes.
0: Let's go back to why. So this weekend, obviously we're watching all the preseason games. Penix banged up. Tua banged up slash not good. Their two draft picks from last year in terms of their edge rushers, Pierce for suspension off the field and Walker for health, unfortunately. Mm-hmm. Both either Walker out for the season, Pierce out for at least half the season at this point. Who knows what happens in between now and then, whatever. We don't know, and I'll leave that to the side. They're not at full strength. Is there a market inefficiency this year for tanking? Who do we think is trying to worry about their next quarterback and their next team versus this team? Miami, I would say, is on that list.
3: Miami's on that list.
0: I don't think the Jets are because I think Aaron Glenn...
3: They got to win games.
0: Yeah.
3: Or their head coach is going to get fired.
0: And they have three first-rounders. So they
3: don't need to lose. They can always move up if they
0: Correct.
3: Need to.
0: And then other bad teams, Arizona.
3: Cardinals, for sure.
0: Now, again, like the Browns.
1: I was going to say, wouldn't you throw Cleveland in there, clearly?
0: Yeah, but those two franchises specifically may think, holy crap, did we find our franchise quarterback at a cheap price?
3: Yes.
0: Carson Beck and Shedeur Sanders.
3: Correct.
0: That's on the table. Atlanta does not have that, because if they are down on Penix or Penix is not healthy, they don't have that at this point, unfortunately.
1: Mm-hmm. Mm-hmm.
0: I mean, other bad teams. Tennessee has their guy.
1: Yes. Yeah.
0: Vegas has their guy.
3: Well, even though Vegas has their guy, they still should lose because you do want to have a high pick in a quarterback-rich draft. You want somebody to pay you off in order to move up.
0: And there is job security, I would think, for the three people now involved in Atlanta, right? Because you're thinking about Stefanski first year, Ian Cunningham, general manager first year, Matt Ryan first year.
3: Makes a lot of sense.
0: Yeah, you don't want to tank 2 or 3 years in if you haven't been that good. If that crew is saying, listen, we re-signed a lot of the guys that are obvious to re-sign, but around the parts that are not obvious, we're going to try to move up in the draft, and we're going to try to do so by finding that market inefficiency. Kmart, you're giving me a dirty look. I'm used to that from that chair normally.
1: True. I'm just fascinated by the Falcons. I'm just fascinated by the Falcons because they have a first-year head coach in Atlanta who has no ties, in Kevin Stefanski, who has no ties to Penix. He was not there. And also Matt Ryan being in the building now, I just feel like there's less patience in Atlanta than a lot of other places. I think that's why I'm fascinated by them, because Tua is only there for a year. And if they don't believe in Penix going forward, there's going to be a lot of changes.
0: So do you think it's on the board? I mean, you've talked about it.
3: I think they're just going to be bad.
0: Yeah, but
3: so they might not be trying to tank, but it's going to amount to that. I think the Falcons, you could have it on the board that they're a last place team in the softest division in football. And if that's your reality, and you still have a big question mark around who's going to play quarterback in 2027, why wouldn't you want as high a draft pick as possible next year?
0: just a quick exercise then. How many teams in the NFL would we say, based on this, you have me thinking?
3: How many teams do I think should tank next year?
0: No. I'm going to go a different way.
3: I got a half dozen teams right here off the gates.
0: Oh, then go.
3: I got the Atlanta Falcons. I got the Pittsburgh Steelers, the Arizona Cardinals, Las Vegas Raiders, Miami Dolphins, and the Indianapolis Colts. Now, Indy is tricky because everybody's on the hot seat, but I think based on what they have, it's completely on the board that they could be a team that falls out of it before we even get to the trade deadline. I think it's entirely possible, given the landscape of that division.
0: For Indy. And let's be fair. They are the one team that you'd out there don't think can win the Super Bowl that is all in. Because they gave up two first-rounders for Sauce Gardner. Yeah. They extended Daniel Jones. They extended Jonathan Taylor. What? They extended Alec Pierce. They let go of Michael Pittman because of that. So they are an all-in team that no one thinks can win the Super Bowl.
1: Do you think they can win the Super Bowl? Why not?
0: No.
1: I'm just curious because before not Daniel Jones got hurt, they were rolling. So why are you down on them this year?
0: Right, because I think having like the surprise element of, wait, that offense is really good, would have been really interesting if it continued last year.
1: Yeah.
0: But now all the games on tape from last year, an offseason to prepare for them, I think Houston's going to be better because I think C.J. Stroud is going to be at least good. I think Jacksonville is obviously good. Mm-hmm. And I think Tennessee is going to be better because I think that the coaching staff coming in there will kind of breathe some life into mm-hmm. them. So I think if Indy was a surprise team all year last year, maybe they make that run. They're not going to be a surprise team this year. Everyone's going to watch those first eight games and say, what did they do? CeCe brought up the stats last year during the season. It's like, wait, the numbers that they were putting up resemble only that of the greatest show on turf. You don't think other coaches are going to look at them and say, what exactly did they do? Because we can't allow that to happen to us. There's no surprise element of like, wait, Daniel Jones is good. Everyone's going to go into every game with Indy thinking Daniel Jones is really good.
1: Mm-hmm.
0: He feels like an every other year quarterback mm-hmm. to me. Like, meaning every other year he's good.
3: Yeah, every other year he's... Bad. Hurt.
0: Yeah, or hurt.
3: Well, I mean, that's the thing. I mean, right? Daniel Jones' breakout seasons are usually followed by a breakdown, right? He won a playoff game in 2022 on the road in Minnesota. Mm-hmm. And then the wheels came off the wagon. He ends up getting a contract extension prior to, and the New York Giants dumped him. Finds his way to Indianapolis, has a great start to last year, and then injuries derailed his season. This team is pot committed to this core of players, and it happened right after they made the deal for Sauce Gardner.
1: Yeah.
3: When they traded two first-round draft picks for Sauce, that means they had burned the boats, they had mortgaged their future for the here and now. And every decision from that point was to support what they did
1: right.
3: in terms of the investment
1: right.
3: in the team last year. Doesn't necessarily mean that those were the right decisions, but Indy made them anyway. Because they were in the best interest of job preservation for the head coach and the general manager. When you make decisions like that
1: mm-hmm.
3: for those motivations in the National Football League, it usually doesn't result in good things. And that's why I'm shorting the Indianapolis Colts and Daniel Jones this upcoming season.
1: Interesting.
0: Yeah, I think it's all well said. And also, I don't know that you can find another team that you would say have made all-in moves that have no shot at the Super Bowl. I guess maybe Pittsburgh, you would say. Right, oof. Pittsburgh went out there and kept Aaron Rodgers.
3: For Michael Pittman Jr.
0: Yeah. Yeah, I mean, DK, Keanu Benton, obviously a great extension on Wisconsin, but he's a young player. Indianapolis is a team that is all in and has no shot of winning the Super Bowl. We're on Sportsmanlike, presented by Progressive Insurance.
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10: I mean, obviously, I know Tua as well as any NFL fan will from his time here in Miami. But I'll tell you, you saw him in his preseason debut with the Falcons. Obviously, fumbles the snap, which will happen every single game. He does that every game without fail, at least once or twice. And yes, he went, I think it was 4 for 5. He went for a total of like 22 yards. Every single pass, it's 3 yards in front of the line of scrimmage. That's all he does now. He does not put the ball in the air anymore. He even said after the game, you know, my play was not up to standard. It wasn't even up to par. This is a quarterback, a starting quarterback, although I don't believe he's a starting caliber quarterback anymore. You're a starting quarterback 7 years into the NFL. In a preseason game, you're 11 for 13 for 150 yards, you call it a day. You're not up to standard or not up to par in a preseason game. It's a disaster.
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15: In the NFL, the Dallas Cowboys got the preseason going with a 17-7 win over the Seattle Seahawks. They were down 7 before scoring 17 consecutive points. Joe Milton went 12 for 15 for 107 and a touchdown, looking good in the effort. And Camden Brown continues to impress. The undrafted rookie free agent caught 3 balls, with 2 of them being touchdowns. In the NBA, former San Antonio Spurs guard and 6-time NBA All-Star DeMar Rosen has agreed to a 2-year, $8.4 million deal with the Golden State Warriors. In Major League Baseball, the Rangers fell to the A's yesterday 5-2. They're now 2 games behind the Astros in the AL West. I'm Rob Thompson for 94.1 San Antonio Sports Star.
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0: are we doing? It's the AJ and Rob Show, 94.1 San Antonio Sports Star. I'm your old pal, AJ. That's my old pal, Rob.
1: Yeah. Good morning.
2: Good morning.
0: Back
2: good morning,
0: from
2: all.
0: His,
3: I'm back from my, I had a, my, my job's driving me to ulcers. It's Jenkins down the hall, it's the suits, it's the pressure of the working man. I don't know what the hell. I think I got a... I was out Friday with
4: your son's wedding.
3: No, that ain't it. See, he's about to be somebody else's problem.
0: Yeah, but the
4: best possible. He will always be your problem.
0: But for now, the financial stress of it seems to be your problem.
3: Well, I mean, no, I shouldn't say that. They're doing very much their part. But
0: I'm sure.
3: No, they are. I'm actually quite impressed with.
0: Yeah, they're pointing and saying that.
3: Well, no. We had a Saturday evening dinner.
0: This is her side of her parents' side of the problem. This is his parents' side of the problem.
3: Well,
0: oh, my parents will get that. Oh, mine will get that.
3: That's kind of how it has.
0: Yeah,
3: I'll be honest, but you know, that's just
0: they're doing part of their part.
3: We're doing
0: point click
3: again. It's kind of like it's kind of a. You know, the clock is ticking. I can see the finish line. So there's some finality to it. But whatever the case may be, it has created a fair amount of acid in the internals.
0: Uh-huh.
3: And I had a couple of what has been described as internal boils. Kind of like
0: sounds
3: ulcers. And
0: it sounds hot.
3: Now I'm on the kind of medication to ease that kind of stuff.
0: Okay.
3: Good. Can you reach them? Everybody got to remain zen.
0: Don't, when you no say internal, movements. Does that mean like you can't reach them with a finger?
3: No.
0: Okay.
3: I don't think.
0: I mean, I don't know. If you had one, would you want to touch it, Vic?
4: I would want to scratch it.
3: Yeah, I'll tell you. Actually, right now, if you can understand what it feels like to itch on the inside, it's kind of what I got going on. If you know what that,
0: if I had a boil, my wife would try to pop it. She'd say, "Let me do it."
4: My wife is notorious for that.
3: She checks my
4: every week.
3: But isn't it great?
0: No,
3: oh no, I don't mind it.
0: I don't like it.
3: Get it. Go what? Get it.
0: No, leave me alone.
3: It's like when we first got married. It was kind of like when you watch monkeys groom each other.
4: Oh yeah,
3: you know what I'm talking about.
0: She eat your fleas.
3: Well, my wife's kind of like that. When we first got married, she'd be just like, let me get this one. So it was kind of like getting groomed.
4: Or when I had an ingrown hair like on my beard, she would like move out of the way. Let me get it.
3: Oh, I got that. My wife should have been a surgeon. She really does look forward to getting a splinter. Oh, hold on just a second.
4: Oh, I'm impatient. I'll just squeeze
3: the flashlight and the tweezers and hold on a second. We're gonna get in here.
0: Well, my wife will get the tweezer, and part of why is I can't see them.
3: Oh, that dude, that's the other problem, right?
0: I've turned.
3: It just hurts down there. I don't know why.
0: I've gotten old rapidly. Well, like something happened where I was like, you know, I was like a pretty young guy, and then now I'm like,
3: well, you're not quite to the point.
0: I'm old.
3: Well, you can still get there if you have to. You're still at the point in your life. You got a splinter in the bottom of your foot. You're capable of pulling your foot close enough to at least get your hand on it.
0: I can. It's not that part's not the problem, but there. Finding and seeing is the problem.
3: The problem, at least now you can get it close enough and put on the specs or whatever. See, what you just did would send me to the hospital.
0: Yeah.
3: So the next step would be you can't even get down there to look. It doesn't matter if you have brilliant eyesight. You couldn't reach it if you had to.
0: Yeah.
3: So I'm to the point where I can't even reach it. Whatever the case may be, I gotta have to find somebody to get help.
0: So your internal ulcer, you couldn't reach it.
3: I had to go get help.
0: A doctor had to reach
3: shove
0: it
3: a camera
0: you.
3: Up my nose.
0: Damn. Well, I guess I'm glad I'm not there
3: dude,
0: yet,
3: dude. I'll tell you what, man. The check in. Take care of your bodies. You ain't living forever.
0: I know.
3: Take care of it.
0: Oh, I know it.
3: That's just from me to you.
4: I've been saying that for 20 years.
3: That's true.
4: Like, ever since I had cancer, I'm like, no, you gotta go, buddy.
3: Take care of this engine.
4: You gotta go.
3: That check engine light comes on. Dr.
0: Or just floor it.
3: Well, see,
0: what, man? When it catches on fire,
3: and every now and again,
0: of the road,
3: it's kind of like blowing the carbon out of an older motor. So there's nothing wrong with flooring it every now and again. You got to blow the carbon out, but it gets harder and harder to rebound after you've blown the carbon.
0: I'm trying something new today.
3: I'm trying a
0: little pouch.
3: Let me see this thing.

0: Is this like what a Zen?
1: Is it testosterone?
2: It's straight. It's just caffeine. There's no nicotine in it.
0: Oh, it's like a Zen. You're doing the Zen. Yeah.
2: No,
0: yeah.
2: But Zen has nicotine.
1: Mm-hmm.
0: And caffeine, right?
2: Doesn't have both? Yeah, but this only has caffeine.
1: Yeah, my son has those.
2: This is like an. It's like a five-hour energy drink. Just here.
0: All right.
1: Yeah, so, my son uses those when he drives.
0: The trucker?
1: Yeah, Yeah.
2: Well, we're going to see how it works out.
0: The real key to these things is, you know you're going to get revved up, but does it make you nervous? You know, I hate the things that make me nervous.
1: Make you glitchy?
0: It gets me a little, makes me, nervous is the best way I can put it.
1: Oh, a Starbucks coffee does that to me. Some things do.
0: Right. Yeah. Some things do, some things don't. There's a fine line with me, and I don't like anything past that. I don't know
2: that I get nervous.
0: Well, you might be the kind that needs that kind of stuff to regulate. It's the Ritalin effect.
2: Maybe.
0: Yeah, it's kind of a net negative that levels you out.
2: Yeah. I went to bed early last night. I went to bed at 9 something because I was just exhausted. We did the little state park in this weekend.
0: You went to one of the greatest places in this great world.
2: Yeah, up to Guadalupe State Park.
0: That is truly a treasure, man. I'm glad you went.
2: Had the dogs. I've got a big dog who likes to swim and a little dog who just likes to lay in the shallowest water possible. And and then the boys had a time. But the water up there is so nice. It's not cold. It's not perfect. Warm. It's just right.
0: I always used to tell people that I went to the river, but I never used to tell people where. It was always, for 20 years. It's certainly been popular for hundreds. It's a popular place. But I never liked to tell people because I didn't want the secret.
2: No.
0: It's just an absolute hill country gem. You sit across from that big old ledge and water slowly passing by, and that ledge gives you some shade, and there's always a breeze coming down the river. It's just the perfect place in South Texas. Yep. I love it.
2: Good little spot, man. Mm-hmm. So did that yesterday. I had to go. My son requested a trip to the outlet mall for some school stuff.
0: Dude.
1: Is that Marcus
2: and
1: one?
2: I was like, man.
0: That is a...
2: That's a big request, dude. I said, you're asking me to give up a day.
1: I just went to Austin this week, and I passed that.
2: Yeah.
1: On the way up there.
0: I imagine.
1: The traffic to get there was BS. And I was going to say, don't do it.
0: At least you didn't do it on the tax-free weekend.
2: That was last weekend,
0: At least you got a little bit of a break. Yeah, but it wasn't that bad. Back-to-school crowd, though. I bet it was still bigger than
2: normal. It was crowded, but it wasn't as bad as I thought it was going to be. It could have been worse.
0: How many times did you move the car?
2: Once.
0: Oh, you're good.
2: Once.
0: I've been there where you move the car like 4 times. Like, we're literally staying in the same parking lot.
2: Yeah, and once I had to, one of the times I moved it, I gave it to the valet. I paid the
0: $10. Oh, yeah.
2: I was just like, I'm not going to, like, what are we going to do? We're going to keep, looking around for a parking spot all day or just pay $10 and park the car?
0: I'd give 15 to shoot.
2: What are we spending on this day? Let's think of that. And then
0: problem with Mavala. Get me the hell out of this
2: and
0: car.
2: Then ask ourselves, is this $10 going to be like the difference? And so, no.
0: But again, it's like we're in one store, and the next store that we got to go to is way on the other side, but it's still in the same parking lot. So you move your car, and you go, we didn't find it there, but there is that place in the middle that we could have just walked to. But no, we had to move the car. And anyway.
2: But my wife... my wife has a new job, so she had to get some clothes, too. She had to get some
0: work
2: job
0: clothes.
2: Yeah. Like really job shoes is what I think she was really more concerned about. So, so yeah, that was my weekend. I also, I made the move, Rob. I remember I told you one day I'm going to get a cowboy hat?
0: Oh, did you get one?
2: I don't have it yet. But it's on the way. I had to get it.
0: We go straw, we go beaver. What are we doing here?
2: I already had a straw hat, so I wanted a.
0: One for dressy and winter.
2: This is a dressy, fancy hat.
0: Is it silver or black?
2: It's silver.
0: How many X's are we talking? 100, 1,000 X?
2: I don't know.
0: I don't even know what the X's mean.
2: I think 4.
1: Did you get the John Dutton or the Wheeler?
0: Yeah, what's the fold look
1: or the
0: like?
1: Rip
0: are
1: Wheeler?
0: Are we a rancher? Yeah. Are we cowpoke?
2: I don't. I didn't like the ones that are turned up like that.
0: Mm-hmm.
2: I'll have to show you. I don't know. I don't
0: Does
2: know.
0: Does it have like an angular?
2: I don't know the terminology.
0: Is it a hard fold or is it a roundest fold?
2: I told the guy. I said, "Hey,
1: I want to look like this."
2: Yeah.
0: Who did you point out?
2: I showed him. I showed
0: Josie
2: him my
0: Wales
2: guy.
0: Or?
2: No.

0: Raylan Givens from Justified. And he said,
1: okay, I know which one you're getting.
0: He said, I can work on something like that. So nice. Got a Stetson, I think a 4X or something like that.
2: Got a Stetson, all right.
0: So it's, but they didn't have my size, so it's on its way.
1: Your head too big?
0: But that's my my wife's birthday gift to me.
1: Sweet.
0: So hopefully it'll be here by the time my birthday comes around.
2: Kind of flat.
0: Kind of, yeah, it's kind of flat.
2: Kind of bent forward, I got you.
0: Yeah.
2: I wonder what that's called. Do you know what it's called?
0: I don't know what it's called, but I said I don't want it. I don't like the one the first one he gave me had it looked like the wings were folded up, and I don't like that. I like it to I don't know. I just it looked cool. I thought it looked different.
2: It so that's is what known I as the it's taken on a name of its own. It's What's known it as say? The Justified or the RG.
0: The RG.
1: Mm-hmm. Or now better known as the Huffman.
2: It's taken. It is a hat unto himself.
0: Well,
1: it comes with a drink when you buy it.
2: Raylan Givens inspired hat. See, I follow this cat. There's a dude I follow a couple of hat makers on the socials. I find it fascinating watching. Have you seen this guy?
0: No, he's out
2: of Nashville, and he does
0: whatever kind of hat you want.
2: He'll design it, the way they steam them out. Yeah, the way they steam them and iron them and fold them and use and push them down and do all that stuff. I figured in a different life I'd have enjoyed that. I've been a hat maker. Is there a term for a hat?
0: A hatter.
2: Is that haberdasher?
1: Yeah, no, the Mad Hatter.
2: I'd be a hatter.
0: Yeah.
1: Yeah.
0: You could do it, man. You could do it. Why don't you do that now?
2: I could.
0: It's a late life thing. You could be an old man.
2: I'd become a hat maker and I could travel the circuit with a rodeo.
0: Yeah.
2: Just sell enough hats to make my living.
0: To stay in a Motel 6.
2: Stay in a Motel 6. I could start writing country songs.
0: That's it.
2: Or I could become a serial killer.
0: If you're at a Motel 6, you're already.
2: See, I'm happy. I know where the prey are.
0: You're in the breeding grounds.
2: You fish where the fish are.
0: You're in the breeding grounds. Yeah. Hey, we got plenty to get into today. We got some comedy tickets to give away. It's a Mellow Mushroom Monday, so we've got a $50 gift card to give away as well. Today's the day.
2: I promised myself this morning that we should push this. I want them all signed up by the time we get off air.
0: You want everybody signed
1: everybody.
0: Up?
1: Everybody.
2: Well, why don't our guys get the prizes?
0: That's a good idea.
2: That's what I'm saying. We got Yingling swag.
0: Yeah, the 2026 San Antonio Sports Star Fall Classic presented by the Loss of Jesse Hernandez, the Texas Chancla, and Flight by Yingling. It's set for September 21st. Silverhorn Golf Club benefiting the first tee of Greater San Antonio. 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
2: Now. Well, let me see. Let's see.
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1: See if it's open now or at 8.
0: It's that fancy golf towel hanging up behind Rob, and it is nice. James Pledger said it's his favorite golf towel he's ever had.
2: And it's got a rough side.
0: And the soft side,
2: You know what you can use on the rough side, right?
0: No. Oh, well. That's why you have ulcers and hemorrhoids and all kinds of problems.
2: That's one of the reasons I don't have as many as I should.
0: So if you want that free swag, you got to get there early, baby. SASportsStar.com. Register this morning and you will get hooked up. All right. 210-656-3776. We'll be right back. We'll get the week started on the AJ and Rob Show 94.1.
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2: We are live. Because Dr. Jacob Torres is my doctor, and you can sign up. 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And as usual, I'm sure we'll see Dr. Jacob Torres out at the golf tournament. You know, I met Dr. Torres a little over 10 years ago. I weighed about 300 pounds, man. I didn't feel good, didn't like the way I looked. Nothing about my life was the way I wanted it to be. And the first thing that I realized I had to do was lose weight. I'd tried before, just failed, just didn't know how to do it. When I met Dr. Torres, he convinced me to try a couple things, little steps, quite frankly. And after those little steps became big moves, I started to realize this might actually work for me. Before I knew it, I was on a program that I am never going to be off. He changed my life, quite frankly. I'm healthier now than I was 10 years ago, for sure. I feel better. I've lost the weight I need. And all that I require is what I eat. Nothing more, nothing less. And I'll tell you what, that's a good life to live. If you want that, it's time for you to lose weight. I want you to call Dr. Torres. His number is 210-468-1891. 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

0: Still have the road work set up, I-10 upper level, westbound North Frio Street on over to Culebra, where just that right lane is open. I'm Debbie Alcacer, KTSA, Time Saver Traffic.
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0: know it.
1: You know it, Vic. Good morning. I wouldn't buck that fool.
2: Buck that.
1: That's right. Hey,
2: buck that Monday.
1: Yeah, buck you Monday.
2: By the way, traffic is kind of crazy.
1: What do you mean?
2: Everybody slow down, man. It's the first day of school. Now everybody's in school.
1: Nope.
2: No, we had the you got one more left. Comal's the only one
1: yep,
2: left, right?
1: Not mine.
2: But because I saw New Braunfels and Northeast going back today, but still no Comal. Y'all are holding out. Last one. But everybody else is now back in school. And I could tell a difference in traffic at 4:30 in the morning, man.
1: Yeah.
2: Everybody slow down.
1: Yeah, my my kid's apparently never going to school. I don't know how he swung it, but he's never, ever going to school.
2: What's the mascot?
1: I think they're the Warriors.
2: I think so, too. It's good to be
1: Piper
2: a Warrior.
1: Warriors.
2: A Warrior.
1: The Warriors.
2: That's gonna be Piper's supposed to have a good football team this year, too.
1: I don't know.
2: You don't know?
1: I don't know. I think didn't their coach quit?
2: I don't know. I could be wrong.
1: I don't know anything about it. My son's not going to play football this year, he decided. But
2: he's into stuff.
1: He's all in with wrestling.
2: So when does wrestling start? Right now? No, because football players wrestle.
1: Not quite yet.
2: So,
1: yeah. It'll be a little while. But yeah. But he's wrestling at the gym. So
2: yeah, yeah.
1: He's putting in the work, the off-season work,
2: doing the off-season lifting, grind. Grinding every day.
1: Yeah, I don't even know if he's going to play baseball. He thinks that it's going to interfere with his plans now to be a professional fighter.
2: He's got a vision quest.
1: That's right.
2: He's going to take on the shoot.
1: That's where he's at. Vic, this is more of a question for you.
3: Okay.
1: What's the most dangerous thing you've ever done during sex?
3: The most dangerous?
1: Yep.
2: Like life-threatening or getting caught?
1: Like a way that you could have been injured you ever done some real kinky stuff that could have gotten
3: I have been going a while to where I was like, man, my chest is starting to hurt. I just kept going.
1: How old were you?
3: 2 weeks ago.
1: Oh, God.
2: I was going to say more recent than past. I can tell you that it's happened more recently than it did.
3: And then when we were done, it felt like I just ran, the 27-mile marathon. I was tired. I was sweating.
2: You're the new champ, man.
3: Yeah, and my wife was like congratulating me, like, "Oh, good job, man!"
2: Swatching the butt. Good job. Go get a drink.
3: I had to make sure I was. I didn't want her to go after the young ones.
2: Good
3: right?
2: job. Go
3: I
2: get some hang in there. Right.
3: But I think that was I shouldn't have went.
1: Did you ever have a gal who like wanted you to put a little chokehold on her or
3: just one girl wanted me like to be spanked.
1: Okay,
3: that was it.
1: All right.
3: Yeah.
1: I dated a girl when I was very young who she was really into choking play, and this was before I'd done any kind of jiu-jitsu or anything
3: to
1: know what I was doing. So I was just like. Just pinch my hand if it's too much.
2: No, you hold your hand up until it falls.
3: I know.
1: Hulk Hogan.
2: Yeah, I need you to hold your hand up.
1: And once it falls,
3: no, brother.
1: Stop.
3: I'm not hanging out yet, brother.
2: Just tag out. Just I need you to hold your hand up. When you lose it, it'll fall. Yeah,
1: I'm
2: going
1: to let it fall twice, but at the third time.
2: Third time, it's out.
1: What you going to do?
2: Because I've seen some movies that doesn't turn out good.
1: Yeah, so that was always tough for me because she would she want me to wrap my arm around her neck.
2: Everybody,
1: it's not my style.
2: Every now and then a little wrestling match is all right.
1: Okay.
2: But, I don't. Some girls like to be hit, and I don't know. I don't like that, man. I'm not going to slap you around.
1: I'll hit you with a chair, but not with my hands.
2: It's just not my thing.
3: Oh, yeah, I smacked her butt big time, man.
2: I don't like
1: I enjoy that. On the butt, but what if she wanted to smack her in the face?
2: See, I don't like that, man. I won't do it.
3: I never saw her again. It might have elevated to that, but.
1: What about the iron claw? You ever do the iron claw?
2: Right on the stomach.
1: Oh no! I'm talking on the face.
2: No,
1: no,
2: right at the stomach. Right then. You want to talk about jumping out of bed? There's only one other thing to make him scream louder. We'll talk about that afterwards. But you want to hear a scream? The iron claw, right at that moment.
1: Okay.
3: Woo!
1: Okay. That's a move.
2: You're trying to get 7 seconds.
1: I figured Vic had some crazy stuff that he'd done.
3: Well,
1: yeah, maybe. Do you like weird stuff done to you? You ever? What
3: no,
1: if your wife choked you? Would you? Would that make you happy?
2: What about
3: no? I'm melting. The dumb.
2: melted wax.
3: I'm the dumb.
2: Somebody pour wax on you? What about that?
1: I've had that. It's not what you think it's gonna be. It's not as good as you think it's gonna be.
2: No
1: food in the bedroom.
2: Never done any.
3: I've never done that.
2: Never. Okay.
3: Yeah, I've never done any food.
2: No, nothing like Cool Whip, chocolate. Nothing like that. No strawberries.
1: I've done the Cool Whip when I was at Baskin Robbins.
2: Well, see,
1: but that was like.
2: So you have.
1: I mean, yeah, but I don't like that. No. It's too messy.
2: Well, I mean, I'm just wondering if you've, okay.
1: I would never do that in a bed. What either, about? Because then you got to sleep in the bed.
2: Mass quantities of lubricant, like baby oil, like mass amounts. Just slithering up and rolling all over the place. No. Nothing like that?
1: Because I want to sleep in the bed.
2: Well, no, you don't do it in your bed. You find another place.
1: Like a slip and slide?
2: You lay a tarp down, not that I would know, and just like lather up, baby. Just slither around like a couple of eels. Haven't done that?
1: No.
2: No?
1: No, no, no, no. No. All right, 210-656-3776.
2: Me either.
1: Jesus. I got a gal here who this couple may have crossed the line on what I would be willing to do. 210-656-3776. I want to know the most dangerous thing you've done in the bedroom if you've got one. Mm-hmm. But we'll talk about how this may have been a little too far.
2: See the chicks with the poles that collapse while they're practicing?
1: Yeah. It's the AJ and Rob Show, 94.1.
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4: Good morning. Looks like a couple of new trouble spots just popped up. Got a minor accident reported at Blanco right as you approach Wurzbach. Little bit of a delay there. A stall at Braun Road at 1604. They just picked up the road work at Loop 410 southbound at Old Pearsall Road. Still have the road work set up I-10 upper level westbound North Rio Street on over to Culebra where just that right lane is open. I'm Debbie Alcacer, KTSA. Time Saver Traffic.
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2: 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We'll have all the reaction to what happens at City Hall. 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

0: AJ and Rob Show 94.1 San Antonio Sports Star. How we doing out there, everybody? How we doing? I want to know the kinkiest thing your girl's ever asked you to do, or you've asked for your girl to do to you. Vic came in during the break and was talking about how he asked a girl to put her whole arm in him once.
1: Nope. Made into one shot.
0: She said, Vic, I wanted to make Vic like Elmo, like a puppet. So she said, I'm going to.
2: Sorry, exit only there.
0: I'm going to put my arm up there and work you.
1: Oh, God. Like a puppet. I had a fraternity brother whose girlfriend liked to read the penthouse forum to him while he was on the pot and he was taking a crap.
0: That's interesting. I don't like to talk while I'm pooping.
1: The whole thing, reading. All of it.
2: There should be no more reading.
1: Mixed together, this whole thing's weird.
2: Unless you're reading instructions on something.
1: I don't know how you even
2: on the toy.
1: I don't know how you found out you liked that.
0: Well, this story is alarming. These people are a little wilder than I've ever been. I'm not as adventurous as I thought I was. A 19-year-old gal named Ember Rose McSpadden.
1: That's not a real name.
0: Yeah. Her and her partner, a 26-year-old fella named Shane Brooks, which 26 and 19, that feels like a wide age gap, although legal, I suppose. No big deal. I'm
1: 4 years older than mine. Not that far. Wow.
0: I know, it's so funny, when you're 19, that feels like a lot. You know what I mean? Like a 19-year-old's like a freshman in college. A 26-year-old's like a grown-ass person.
1: Yeah.
0: I don't know. I mean later on in life, it's not that odd. But Ember Rose McSpadden had to admit to a detective, which, by the way, is bad news if
1: you're admitting anything to
0: if you're talking about your sex life to a detective.
2: Well, yeah, it's never good.
0: That she and her partner were consensually partaking in rough foreplay with firearms when she accidentally shot Shane Brooks.
1: A little bit of Second Amendment sex. That's protected by the Second Amendment.
2: Yeah.
0: So now she's being charged with involuntary manslaughter. And
1: do we have the circumstance as to how the gun went off? Where was the guy shot?
0: They say everybody's missing him. He was in the National Guard.
1: Thank you for your service.
0: You know, there were family and friends were in the courtroom listening to testimony. He's dead.
1: Oh, he took it in an organ. All right.
0: She revealed that Shane Brooks and McSpadden were in a sexual relationship that McSpadden called friends with benefits.
1: All right.
0: The detective also testified that they used guns and knives as foreplay, and altogether there were 7 guns inside the home. The autopsy showed that Brooks died from a single shot to the head from under his chin. Testimony from the detective said that Shane Brooks handed McSpadden a gun with one bullet loaded in it.
1: Uh-huh.
0: She took the gun and fired it 3 times, counting down the clicks to make sure the bullet would not be fired. But it was fired, and he died at the scene. McSpadden is the one that called 911. The two had been in a relationship for a very short time.

0: put that up? No.
1: Yeah.
2: When you're 19. Take a bullet to the face.
1: No. Yeah, as long as there's nothing illegal going on, no, let's do it.
0: She killed him. Yeah. She's dead. She killed him.
1: Yeah.
0: She's going to get voluntary manslaughter. She's going to get 10 years.
3: The instance of tragedy that my client deeply regrets. This is Artisha Gregg, McSpadden's attorney. As evidenced by her emotional reaction during our hearing today, as the evidence presented in court demonstrated, this was a tragic accident that my client had no intention or foresight would occur.
0: Well, you put a bullet in the gun and pulled the trigger. I don't know. You'd had no intention.
3: Well, he handed her the gun.
0: Well,
3: he said, it gets me off when you put the gun to my face. Do still, it.
0: That's a,
1: what is this,
0: a
1: Deer
0: very
1: Hunter?
0: Least manslaughter.
1: Didn't they do that in the movie Deer Hunter?
0: No, that was suicide. Well, it started out when they were, remember, in the Vietnamese prison camp. And then
1: he brought it home
0: with him.
1: I just remember some kind of suicide deal.
3: It's a little much for me.
0: That's an interesting defense.
3: This is,
0: I would plead that out.
3: And we thought Trevor Bauer was into rough stuff.
0: Well,
3: come on.
0: Maybe we nipped that in the bud.
3: Yeah.
0: That's an interesting kink. So you don't grow old with that kink. Cause like, you got that kind of kink. It's kind of like knowing an old mountain climber. You know any of them?
3: No.
0: Nope. I don't know anybody with that kind of kink made it to 60.
1: Well, everybody's got their
0: They're
1: thing.
0: All gone by now. Well, you have it. Only like you until said. You don't.
3: Yeah. I mean, Vic says this all the time. Everybody's got their thing.
1: Yeah. See?
3: I will say, like, I've heard of people who are into knife play. Like, they like the feeling of, like, a cold blade or whatever up against them while they're coiting or whatever you... Like, I've never heard of, like... firearms being introduced into sex that was like hot for people. That's
0: like I said, I don't know anybody that lived to an age that still does that. You do that till you don't.
3: Especially with like, I don't know, loaded guns. That feels like where it maybe crosses the line.
0: So you wonder how many people have been diagnosed with a suicide that weren't.
3: I'm sure there's a handful. I'm sure there's a handful.
0: You know, that just went down with a bang, not a whimper, if you know what I mean.
3: Her next court date is October 21st.
0: My advice to you is to plead quickly.
3: I don't know.
0: Dude, like, you're going to jail. It's just a matter of how long.
3: I
0: don't want 12 people listening to this.
3: I don't know, man. I don't know what's going to happen to this guy. I mean, it does feel like manslaughter is at the minimum.
0: It's voluntary, too. You pull the trigger knowing full well there was a bullet in
3: there. Well, it says involuntary manslaughter charges are what they're certified.
0: They're being nice. That's what they're hoping to
3: maybe so.
0: Involuntary would be better.
3: But
0: she had a bullet, and she knew when she pulled the trigger twice.
3: Consensually partaking in rough foreplay with firearms.
0: That's not a good defense.
1: Jeez.
0: You wanted me to shoot him.
3: Why?
0: You know, if he was alive right now, he'd say,
3: he'd tell you,
0: shoot me in the face. He said that. So I'd just follow an order. Too bad I killed him.
3: I had just pistol whipped him, which he asked me to do.
0: He asked me to whoop his ass and then to shoot him in the face. I love him.
3: Maybe he was a little out of it because I had hit him with the gun really hard.
0: So
3: I just said, you know what? I'll do whatever you say, honey. And he said, shoot me in the face. And
0: my advice to you is to plead. Maybe we can get you in a place with Giselle Maxwell or whatever her name is.
1: Maybe we can get you better food there, I hear.
0: Some kind of a prison camp. Maybe you can shoot her in the face while you're there.
3: That's a little it's going a little further than I'm looking to go.
0: Maybe you can get there and shoot her.
3: Little further than I'm looking to go.
0: You're just good at that kink.
3: Yeah. Casey said my wife once asked me if I was going to help her fold the clothes. That was pretty funny.
0: You did it, Casey.
1: You know you did.
0: You know you dropped trowel, went in there bare ass, hanging a towel. Like, look what I can do.
3: Mm-hmm.
0: Here, you need a towel rack, honey?
3: And then Casey says, why wouldn't you just use one of those BB guns? It looks real. Yeah, looking real, it doesn't get you.
1: He's got to feel it.
3: He's got to feel the real thing, man.
1: The fear.
3: Yeah. Sometimes that's what turns dudes on.
0: Into this. Vic said the fear.
1: No. The fear. No.
3: I don't think I could do it with the fear.
0: No, I can't. I'm a shy peer. You think? I have trouble if there's another dude in the bathroom. You want me to do it with a gun to my head?
3: Man, I'll tell you what. Speaking of being a shy peer, there are like people are such shy peers that they're willing to. So I went up to a urinal, and I'm peeing. I'm in the middle urinal.
0: When you go to a blank urinal, where do you stand? Middle?
3: Middle.
0: To

0: the side. You don't pick a side. I pick a side.
1: So normally, if there's three, normally the first one is a really short one.
0: Oh, I thought you were talking about a trough. No.
1: I don't remember the last time I peed in a trough. Well, those hardly exist anymore.
0: You're in San Antonio. There's more than you think.
1: Okay.
0: But no, I thought you were talking about... No, the urinal doesn't matter.
1: There's three urinals against the wall.
0: Yeah, if there's a little...
1: There's no dividers.
0: Well, then I always pick a side. I go as far right or left without going to the short one.
1: Okay, the short one is the first one, yeah. So I just go to the first one that's not the short one.
0: Yeah, that's the first one I got.
1: Well, someone walks up and they're using the one to my right, and they... I don't know if I give off, like, the vibe that I'm trying to meet gaze... But they do like this full turn to the side.
2: Oh, wow. Like, well, don't walk in with that cowboy hat.
1: And, I mean, they're like, I'm. If I were to look over, I would see like the whole back of them.
2: Oh, so they're,
0: maybe he had something else going on.
1: And then
2: maybe he has a micro.
1: That's
2: I don't know.
1: Weird, yeah. I don't know. Well, then somebody walks in on the other one.
2: Mm-hmm.
0: And, where were you?
1: At the outlet malls.
0: Were you at a specific bathroom?
1: No, it was like one of the...
2: just the generic bathrooms?
1: So there's like, the stores...
0: Outlet mall bathrooms are well-known closet homosexual.
1: Oh, I did not know that. Well, now I do.
0: Well-known.
1: Well, so...
0: We need to delve into this.
1: So the other one comes, and he's got to use the short person one now,
2: mm-hmm.
1: even though he's a normal-sized guy.
0: Well...
1: But he also does the full turn. So now I'm like standing straight on at the urinal, and I've got two guys peeing with their backs to me. And I like...
2: Racist.
0: No, that's code.
1: I know. And they're doing
0: that's
1: it.
0: Code.
1: Like, I get it. Like, if you think somebody's going to see your dong or what, like, I mean, I don't care. I've my dong's public knowledge at this point. Everybody's seen my dong. Okay. But it, like, you.
0: What?
1: Yeah, I mean, come on. It's a big deal.
0: That's a whole other story.
1: Big deal. But, like.
0: Really?
1: So if you're shy, okay. But how shy do you have to be for, like, you're more comfortable with your forearm touching the urinal porcelain?
0: Well, that's weird, man. That's just too weird.
1: Like,
0: that's what I'm saying.
1: Worried that I'm gonna gaze that you're like pushing your arm up against the urinal.
0: Well, I think this comes to you, man.
1: Maybe it does.
0: You're the common denominator here.
1: Is there something about
0: you breathing heavy? Are you in there like, are you doing something like that?
1: I don't know.
2: Cologne on?
1: I don't know.
0: Are you
2: you do so have that's cologne
0: what I'm saying.
2: On.
0: Are you whistling?
1: That's what I'm saying. I don't know what about me.
0: I think you're putting off a vibe.
1: There must be something that makes people uncomfortable to pee around.
0: Two dudes have no idea, never met you, come in and feel they need to turn them completely.
1: Yes. So
0: I think you're doing something.
1: It's happened to me more and more recently.
0: I think are you breathing heavy?
1: I don't know.
0: And you know, once you get I grunt when I pee.
1: So
0: that maybe. Well, there's someone
1: like that. Is that weird? I don't know.
0: Well, there's a dude that works in this building that I've walked in on while he was sitting in the first stall.
1: Oh, and he's a grunter.
0: It was loud.
1: Mm.
2: That's why
0: you're not doing that, are you?
1: No. I don't make any noise. I'm just trying to pee like a normal
0: you're doing
1: person.
0: Something, bro.
2: Well, when I had the kidney stone, I was making noise.
0: Well, see,
2: but other than that,
0: I would like to leave you alone. Let me know.
1: I think maybe because I'm tall, people think I'm like going to look down
0: over
1: at them.
0: No, that doesn't happen to me.
1: I don't know then.
0: You're putting off a vibe. Are you like spread wide? Are you like, how wide are your feet?
1: I don't know. Like normal? Like shoulder width?
0: Are you man, whatever it's called?
1: It's like shoulder width. I don't know how
0: you stand.
1: How are you supposed to stand?
0: Are you set up like you're a linebacker right before a snap?
1: It'd be weird if you were like feet together, like you're at attention, right? Like your heels together.
0: I'm trying to figure out why they feel the need to turn their back to you.
1: I don't know either.
0: Two dudes that don't
1: know me.
0: There's something you're putting off a vibe.
2: Are they white guys or black guys?
0: I think you need to go. What I would do if I was you. I would go next time you're in a busy bathroom. Just go stand against a wall and watch other guys go.
1: No,
0: see if they're
1: people,
0: doing. Seeing
1: not,
0: if they're doing a
1: that's
0: different
1: not
0: thing.
1: What you do.
0: I would take a notepad and a pen.
1: It's not what you do.
0: And I would stand in the bathroom and take notes and then follow best practices.
1: They were neither one of them. Neither one was white, Vic. They were two Latino men. Two Latino men.
2: Oh, they were sizing you up to snatch you.
0: Yeah, I think they just didn't want to see you get knifed. They thought the other dude was going to get you.
1: Maybe
2: they're
1: that's what they
2: kidnap
1: thought.
2: You and get an organ.
0: I didn't see anything.
2: You never know, man.
0: I was playing my back to it.
1: I think people look at me and they're like, no, not worth the effort of kidnapping that one. Like I'm of a size where it's like...
0: Again.
1: And I also look like, I look like I've probably mistreated my organs over the years. The juice ain't worth the squeeze, if you know what I mean. So...
0: And you're doing something.
1: I don't know what it is, but yeah,
0: you're
1: apparently
0: scaring small Hispanic men.
1: I'm making people uncomfortable. Making people uncomfortable. All right, 210-656-3776. 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

0: Is this this new to the rotation, Vic?
1: Yeah, I found some more folders over the weekend.
0: Okay. Is this old?
1: From the K-Rock library.
0: When we were who K-Rock. Is this?
1: Collective Soul.
0: Oh. Collective Soul. Yeah, Collective Soul.
2: They have a sound.
0: They do. They have a sound where, like, the music itself sounds heavy, and then their singer sounds like a little biatch. That's all their songs.
2: They're of a movement, but they weren't the movement. Hey, if you haven't signed up yet, sign up for our golf tournament. We want as many of the first 20 to sign up and get the free swag. 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
0: Rob wants all the golf towels to go to AJ and Rob, folks.
2: Seriously, if you're a Brigade Bar, you're a listener, today's the day. Sign up.
0: Yeah.
2: Cool towel. You can't really see it, but it's pretty cool.
0: Well, I mean, you could take it down from there and show them.
2: No, that involved getting up
0: too much, and you've got an ulcer.
2: I've got all kinds of problems.
0: Yeah, you got a lot of issues with Rob. A lot of issues.
2: She won't pull the trigger with a bullet. She won't. There's a lot of stuff.
0: Is that what's going on? Your wife won't use the gunplay on you, huh?
2: Won't anymore.
0: It's a damn shame.
2: The thrill is gone.
0: It's a damn shame. I've got a study that Vic's going to be really into.
1: Nice.
0: Coming up in the next hour.
1: About tortas?
0: It's about the difference between men and women when it comes to passing wind.
2: Oh, that's the sign of a... there's a certain bridge that you cross. That's
1: probably
2: that's
1: a fetish. That's a fetish.
0: Oh,
1: somewhere.
0: That's gross. Man. Oh, you never ask your wife to fart on you?
1: No.
0: Oh, I figured that'd be.
1: I mean, it's happened accidentally, but not not intentionally.
0: Showing
1: you know?
0: Up here with pink eye.
1: Thank God for the Rim Reaper.
0: The Rim Reaper? What?
1: That's worth getting pink
0: what
1: eye.
0: What is the Rim Reaper?
1: Look it up.
0: Oh, Lord.
1: You'll get pink eye, but it's worth it.
0: Man.
2: Nothing worth pink eye. Nothing.
1: Yeah. Dude, it's the best. Everyone avoids you. You're being left alone.
2: You show up with pink eye.
1: Yeah, I get to call in to work.
2: Yeah, you can stay home.
1: Imagine stay home. Imagine the whole building getting pink eye.
2: Stay home, shower up.
1: Yeah, the Rim Reaper, man. It's the way to go.
0: The Rim Reaper.
1: Or the Hebrew Hammer, remember? And the Sneaky Afghan. I mean, those are all good ones.
0: No,
1: you got to know that.
0: It says here the Rim Reaper is a nickname for an elite shot blocker.
1: Nope.
0: It's also a wheel cleaner. Rim Reaper sells an industrial acid-based wheel and rim cleaner.
1: Keep going.
0: I don't know, man. Rim Reaper.
1: Yeah.
0: Hold on. Let me type in Rim Reaper Urban Dictionary.
1: There you go.
0: And
1: then include chocolate starfish.
0: Oh. Are you the Rim Reaper, or is your wife the Rim Reaper?
1: No, I'm the Rim Reaper.
0: What?
1: Yeah, I get in there.
0: Wow.
2: Oh.
0: A Rim Reaper.
2: Oh. No. No.
0: Describes a person who is...
2: No. No. No. No.
0: Very good at.
2: No.
0: Or no. Known for.
2: No.
0: Which one are you? Are you very good at it, or are you just known for doing it?
1: I'm just good at it.
0: Okay.
1: Had a lot of practice.
0: Oh, what?
2: No. No.
0: Wow.
1: Told you, man. I've been around.
2: To say it lightly.
0: The Rim Reaper.
1: The Rim Reaper, man.
0: Yeah.
2: You may have heard of me.
1: Yeah.
2: You have a very special bat signal. What's that up on the clouds? It's the Trinity symbol.
0: Oh, well, we know a lot about Vic now. We know too much.
3: AJ and Rob in the morning with AJ Hoffman and Rob Thompson. KTFM Floresville. If you miss the Blitz with Jason and Joe, then you miss this.
4: Shotty also said.

0: something today that if you guys are going, and I'm trying to get used to the term, Terrence, so bear with me, gaudy. If you guys are going to be gaudy, it starts with the offensive line.
1: Absolutely. Yeah, 100%. Yeah. Gotti's greatest offense there is. No, we talked about it. It's not. We're not trying to be the greatest offense in 2026. We're trying to be the greatest offense that ever played football. So that, you know, that is our standard. And for us to withhold that, the O-line has to, you know, be in the forefront of that.
0: We're expecting great things, Gotti. I'm getting used to it, man. I'm trying.
2: Here we Gotti. Give me your Dak impersonation of here we Gotti.
1: Yeah. Here we got
3: him. Right home with the Blitz. Afternoons 2 to 6 on 94.1 San Antonio Sports Star.
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15: Good morning. Looks like a couple of new trouble spots just popped up. Got a minor accident reported at Blanco right as you approach Wurzbach. Little bit of a delay there. A stall at Braun Road at 1604. They just picked up the road work at Loop 410 southbound at Old Pearsall Road. Still have the road work set up I-10 upper level westbound North Rio Street on over to Calabra, where just that right lane is open. I'm Debbie Alcacer, KTSA. Time saver traffic.
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16: In the NFL, the Dallas Cowboys got the preseason going with a 17-7 win over the Seattle Seahawks. They were down 7 before scoring 17 consecutive points. Joe Milton went 12 for 15 for 107 and a touchdown, looking good in the effort. And Camden Brown continues to impress. The undrafted rookie free agent caught 3 balls, with 2 of them being touchdowns.
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1: Good morning, everybody. How we doing? AJ and Rob Show, 94.1 San Antonio Sports Star. Rob got a weekend of rest.
2: I got catered too. It was nice.
1: What'd you do on Friday? Did you just like lay in bed?
2: I didn't move. I didn't do much. No,
1: man,
2: didn't do much.
1: You're falling apart, Bubba.
2: I'm telling you, it's
3: welcome to my world.
2: I know, man. I know, man. It sucks. It really does. If I'd have known, I'd have taken so much better care of myself.
1: A study's been done, an Australian study.
2: I don't trust those.
1: No?
2: Upside down bastards. No, actually, all right.
1: they wanted to see who farts more, men or women.
3: Oh, well, my wife.
2: Doesn't it go by diet? I mean, if you're eating a bunch of cauliflower and beans, I don't care what sex you are. You're throwing some gassers.
3: It's all on what you eat, man.
1: You would think, though, that I mean, men typically have like more.
2: Well, I think
1: fart-inducing diets.
2: You would think,
3: right? So they drink more.
2: But women with the probiotics. Yep. When the women start eating that fancy yogurt,
1: yep.
3: Oh yeah.
2: Yep.
1: They had over 6,000 participants in the study. They used anal devices and a smartphone app for 10 days.
2: Where do I get this? God, I want this.
1: Amazon.
2: Can I order it?
3: What is it?
2: I so
1: it's
2: want
1: gotta
2: this.
1: It's got to be Amazon.
2: I want to track fart my counter? Fart. I want to track counter. My farts. I bet there's an app I can put on my watch.
1: So those 6,000 people for 10 days, how many farts do you think? Look, just doing the math.
2: Me over 10 days.
1: 10 days, 6,000 people.
2: I'd say 10 farts a day, 150.
1: 360,192 farts.
2: Get the hell out of here.
1: I mean, that's 6,000 people.
2: But I thought it was individual, per person.
1: So per person, 5.2 farts per day.
2: Oh, see, I said 10. I'm double the norm. It's all the beans.
3: Oh, yeah, I'm more than that.
1: Men are 5.2 farts per day. Women,
2: five farts a day.
1: 4.8 farts per day. Women fart less than half a fart less than us per day.
2: But how much in volume?
1: Queefing? Are you talking about like the...
2: That's a whole other area.
1: Are you talking about like the Richter scale? Like, are you talking about like
2: how much volume? Like if we were filling balloons, do we fill the same amount? Do they fart more?
1: You're talking about like the fart Richter scale. Like how heavy of a fart is it?
2: How much gas is coming out?
1: Yeah, it doesn't say that.
2: Is it little ones or like silent ones, like little or the big let goes, like the
3: monster ones?
2: The big flapping ones.
1: This was more about frequency and less about power.
2: I got you. Just trying to figure out.
1: I would guess
2: apples to apples is what I'm getting.
1: Yeah.
2: Little toots don't count.
1: In general, I guess we're probably more powerful farters.
2: When do you fart most? Morning, afternoon, night?
1: Oh.
2: Your nighttime fart?
1: Well, good news. The study went into that, too. The peak farting time is between 6 and 10 p.m.
2: Yeah, I'm an evening farter. That's me. I fall into that realm.
3: Yeah. More. I'm totally that.
1: Like, I'm
3: a good morning one, too.
2: Well, that's normally just part of the whole process, you know?
1: If I start farting, it means that...
2: Something's imminent.
1: Something's come.
2: Well, sometimes you're just moving things along.
1: Not me. If I'm farting, it's a precursor to violence.
2: Well, I think that's a... Well, not violence, just normal.
3: Is it? It'll be violent.
2: So if you don't fart and you poop, is it better?
1: Or I don't think I walk around. I don't think I fart 5.2 times per day.
2: Oh, I do.
1: Like, because if I fart, I'm like, okay, it's time.
2: I look forward to it.
1: Do you really?
2: It's like a good sneeze.
1: Yeah.
2: It's a good release. Especially if I know it's going to be a good dry one, good let go. Oh, I look forward to it.
1: My kids.
2: I used to open the door to my boys' room and blast one and then shut it and lock it.
3: Oh. Yeah, mine are dry. Mine are nice and warm.
2: Oh, just blast them in the room and gas them.
1: Dude, my kids, all they do is fart. I don't know how they...
2: With us two boys, my poor wife, because we enjoy a good fart joke.
1: I think I used to, like,

0: I used to fart a lot more. My body's now like a...
1: Well, I think it's a product of what you eat, honestly. I mean, if you're eating a lot of cauliflower, you're eating a lot of fiber, you're blasting some farts. You are. It's just part of... It's science, AJ. Science.
0: When I was a kid, I could, like... I could, you know, put my feet back behind my head and I could...
1: Light it on fire?
0: No, I could take air
2: in. I did
0: in
2: that before.
0: And yeah. So I could fart
1: blue
0: on
1: flame.
0: I could fart on command. I could...
1: My son Clay is a talent. My son can blow in anytime you ask him.
0: Yeah.
1: It's a talent. It really is.
0: Well, you got to be able to take in and then release it.
1: Whatever it is. Boom. He can blow in where he wants to. And on the bus.
0: It's like blowing a dart.
1: Coming back from a variety of athletic events in high school, we would light him on fire.
0: Really?
1: Blue flame, green flame. Oh, yeah.
0: I've never done that.
1: Yeah. God rest his soul, Mike Watts.
0: What? He died from this?
1: No, they didn't kill him.
0: Oh.
1: But anybody who would do that young probably had a good life, you know what I mean?
0: Oh,
1: but Rip, good dude.
0: Oh, he's dead, but he didn't die from lighting farts on fire.
1: But he was really good at it.
0: But he died.
1: But not from that.
0: From
1: many years later.
0: He might have died of that,
1: I don't know.
0: That's what I'm saying, like, you don't know that.
1: He was a good guy then.
0: Anybody who's willing to, like, take those kind of chances. We all wanted to.
1: I've never done it. No, that was pretty impressive.
0: Did you hold your own lighter?
1: I never do it. You have to be ready on command. I was never at that moment ready, you know. Mm-hmm. But Mike, well, always was.
0: But did you guys hold the lighter for him, or did he hold his own lighter?
1: Yeah, it's a timing thing. I think you have to do it yourself.
3: I had a Zippo, so it was always on.
0: But weren't you worried about?
1: No, it's a
0: over like a hit in your.
1: It's a brief. It's kind of like when you
3: was through my shorts.
1: It's kind of like when you turn the oven on if you have a gas stove and you're trying to light the lighter and it won't light, and then finally it catches and you get that. Poof.
0: Yeah,
1: it's kind of what it is, but it's a green flame.
0: Mm-hmm.
1: Greenish blue.
0: Really?
1: Pretty impressive. It's like the Northern Lights.
0: I wouldn't have believed in that. Mm-hmm. I thought that was like a old wives' tale.
1: Yeah, it'll go up.
3: It's methane. It's literal methane.
1: It's
3: methane.
1: Flammable. It's like when you're driving down in West Texas, you see that fire out in the middle of nowhere. That's just the earth farting.
3: Yeah.
0: Ken.
1: Earth fart.
0: Ken's on the program. Good morning, Ken.
4: Does it talk about differentiate in walking farts? Because walking farts are supposed to be pretty good for you. And I can,
0: we call it
4: when I'm walking dusting. Sometimes, it's like a motorboat, buddy.
0: Yeah.
1: Do you crop dust? Like, are you a crop duster?
0: Like, he's talking about, like, every time you step, every time, like, your left foot hits, it's a...
1: No, it's like you're just walking down the hall and you just let one go.
4: No, I never... Yeah, it's like a little intermittent, but it's still going, buddy.
1: Crop dusting. Yeah,
0: I
1: ever leave one on an elevator just as you go out?
0: Oh, I have done that.
1: See, that's a
0: not on purpose.
1: If you can fart on your way out of an elevator, it's almost as good a feeling as the pull through in a parking spot when you get to pull all the way through.
3: Oh yeah,
1: it's equal feeling.
0: I feel terrible after I've done that.
1: Oh no, I don't.
3: I farted in the bathroom one time here, and the engineer thought we had a sewer leak.
0: Yeah, what's all that? Lord knows what's going on inside Vic's body.
3: Yeah, he was looking.
0: Vic's body's a wreck.
3: I was like, sorry guys, that was me. It's false alarm.
0: Oh
1: man, you set off the fire alarm.
3: Yeah. No, the engineer
1: why did the
3: was
1: sprinklers
3: all,
1: come on.
3: So there's a sewer leak. We gotta call it in.
1: Thanks for the call, Ken. I get the sense Ken has done that.
0: That's happened to me before. When I was in the Army, sometimes we'd go on runs where, you know, when you're running in cadence.
1: And blast one from the guy behind you?
0: No, I every time my foot would hit, it'd be a
1: Well, why didn't you just let it go? Those are the good ones. You got to really let go, you got to stop. No. So you got to practice that stuff. Then you're not crop dust.
0: I think if you let go too much at once while you're running,
1: you have to know your body.
0: Yeah.
1: Kind of like I learned the other day, don't trust a fart.
0: No, I was only.
1: It's one of those, if I know I've got a good bubble going, I like to let it go.
0: Will you, do you fart in bed?
1: I try not to.
0: Okay.
3: I do, but I move the covers.
1: Yeah, I'll cover it up.
3: I just washed the blanket.
1: When I first got married, I thought it'd be real funny to Dutch oven my wife.
0: She didn't like that?
1: I did that once. I'll never do that again.
0: Yeah.
1: That didn't go over nearly
0: as much. It didn't get you a bunch of sex?
1: No, it didn't. It took months away from that.
0: Really?
1: Felt like. Oh, yeah, that was an unfortunate.
0: Yeah, who?
3: Months?
0: Never saw that coming.
1: It was probably like 3 days or whatever, but in that time frame when we're newly married and you get cut off for something stupid, I was like, I learned my lesson.
0: Yeah.
1: I'm going to ask permission from now on.
3: I don't get cut off. I'll just go somewhere else.
0: No. Does your wife fart in front of you?
3: Oh, yeah.
1: My wife tries not to, but, you know.
3: It took her a while, though. It took a while.
1: Yeah, every now and then you hear one get loose.
0: Is
1: especially the cute ones when they're little.
0: Now, is your...

0: Is your wife a power farter?
1: Nah.
0: She's a dainty farter?
1: Just little.
2: But you know you're married when after you get home from a night out and you both had a heavy meal and a lot to drink and your wife gets in the bathroom first and you can hear her just let it go.
0: We were talking earlier about about kinks and fetishes, like the gun fetish. There's some dudes who I saw a documentary about this, or maybe it was just an episode, but about guys who like to get farted on. And they, like, if a girl's a power farter, that those girls can you can get some money for that, man. They don't even have to do sex.
2: If I was Taco Bell, talk about a marketing opportunity.
0: Oh no, that's too dangerous. Any fart after Taco Bell is
2: Have all these girls sponsored by.
0: That's not reliable. That's too risky. It's like handing someone a loaded gun.
2: Well, that's, you know.
0: It's like that girl who shot the guy in the face.
2: She's got 10,000 followers. Nah,
1: it'll
2: 100,000 followers.
1: It's going to turn into a shard.
2: And it's all Taco Bell. Brought to you by Taco Bell.
1: It's going to be a shard. So don't do it.
2: I think if you like getting farted on,
0: involuntary manslaughter
2: is not bad. I think that's just part of the game.
0: No.
2: I think you're probably down with that, too.
0: Well, I don't know. Maybe, but you'd have to charge extra if you were the gal.
2: I'm just saying, if I'm Taco Bell, it might be you might sponsor a real dark part of the web.
0: Got to charge extra. All right, 210-656-3776. Make sure you register for the golf tournament. We've got a few spots. We've got a few towels left.
1: Yeah.
0: We're registering people today. The first 20... It opens up today. Today's the first day of registration. You get this golf towel. Pledger said it's like a $50 golf towel.
2: I trust it. I've never seen one.
0: I've never seen a
2: $50. On the side.
0: A $50 towel blows my mind.
1: Yeah.
2: Well, that's what I could think of.
1: Golf
0: towels are microfiber cool. On one side and then like the rough.
2: Kind of like a cat's tongue on the other.
0: Club cleaning side on the other.
2: It's kind of turning me on.
0: Oh no.
2: Gotta go break here.
0: 210-656-3776 is the phone number. 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
2: And if you sign up all four, save $100.
0: Oh, well, that's good too. Also, we got some comedy bang tickets to give away as well. We'll do that coming up this hour. Give away some tickets to the comedy show. 210-656-3776 if you want to be a part of the show. 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
14: No.
15: No.
2: You're not allowed to say no as you play.
16: Things will go your way if you hold on. Like
2: opening the gate, letting the cows run out and say, no! You open the gate.
14: Things I hit the wrong one.
2: Good job, Vic.
16: Hold on for one more day.
2: There goes that cow.
14: Yeah!
2: It's been the rest of the day.
0: Everybody loves a little Wilson Phillips. Oh, yes. Let's see. The Cowboys had their preseason opener this weekend, victorious in their preseason opener, 17-7. What a game it was!
2: They spotted them 7. And the takeaway for me,
0: spoiled Hard Knocks. By the way, I don't even know I'll watch tomorrow because now I know
2: they're all going to be sad.
0: I know the game happened.
2: Well, I know their ones on our ones. They kicked our ass.
0: Okay.
2: When their offense, their number one offense, and well, I know our number one defense didn't have everybody in
0: there. Well, their number one offense didn't even play.
2: Well, that well, was the first series. Whoever they decided would be their best guys on the first series against our best guys, their offense on our defense, what was it, like a 13-play drive?
0: Yeah.
2: Bunk, touchdown. So not an overwhelming opening statement by Christian Peterson. But then again, I didn't expect anything. I don't know what – it's just – maybe make them punt that, you know, or something to that effect. But after that, when you had the other kids, twos on twos, threes on threes, fours on fours, Cowboys far and away better team.
0: Yeah, the I don't know how many, like, neither starting quarterback played a snap. Most I don't think any of the starting receivers got into the game for either team, or the starting running backs for that matter. So it was like, I mean, it was a. This was a practice game. Like, this is what preseason games used to be. So, like, it's...
2: And you're looking for individual performances, and I will say that even... I thought Joe Milton acquitted himself very well. I thought he looked accurate. He looked in control. He didn't... There was only one play where it looked like he was a little confused and held the ball too long. He was crisp. I think he looked like an adequate backup.
0: I don't know that he separated himself from Sam Howell, who's fighting for that job, too.
2: I don't think Howell looked all that good. I think this is Milton's gig. I think they put Howell up with a little bit higher level of receiver. He was all right, but Milton looked like he was in control. But, you know, this first game, who knows? I don't hold out that either one of these guys is worth anything other than a deep backup. That wide receiver, Camden Brown, we'd been hearing stuff about him at camp, that he'd been showing out. Joe Milton certainly liked him.
0: Yeah, both quarterbacks threw a touchdown. Yeah.

0: They both threw it to Camden Brown.
1: He's a big old boy, 6'2", goes up and gets the ball. I think of all the things that we take away from the game, there's a couple of defensive plays, but we finally, it looks, they appears to have finally found a receiver in the draft that might actually be able to play for him instead of forced to play because he's the best available. This guy looks like he might earn that fourth wide receiver.
0: Well, and Johnny Mingo played.
1: And not bad.
0: Two catches.
1: Not bad. No, it's just, he's just average, you know. But you don't go for average with a fourth round pick. He's just average. There's nothing special about Johnny Mingo.
0: Rob, average receivers who have been in the league for 4 years have caught a touchdown.
1: I agree
0: with
1: all this.
0: He's never caught one.
1: Right, it's time for him to go.
0: He's not average.
1: Well, yeah, okay. But what I'm saying is we've got an undrafted rookie free agent who will gladly step in and do all this for a lot less money. And looks like there's something there, that this might be more than just the fourth wide receiver. This might be a guy that, given some time, given the skill set he has, could be become a weapon on an offense that appears to be pretty loaded.
0: Yeah, I'm looking forward to seeing more of him.
1: That tight end looked good too. The other young tight end, 46. I can't.
0: Michael Trigg
1: looked good.
0: Yeah. Solid. I think 4 catches on 5 targets, had a good day as well. So, Cowboys start the preseason off with a win. Again, this was like, there's not much to take away from this. Starters didn't play for the most part. But here is Coach Shoddy talking about the takeaways from that first preseason game.
2: Yeah, a lot of great things, Joe. I thought the second half was really, really well played. I thought defensively they were amazing. I think three and four and outs. I thought they were awesome. A couple of the red zone stops. Jonathan Mingo, I think, is the first half, made an incredible play.
0: Oh, here we go.
2: You know, a punt, return, stopped it, and then obviously we muffed the fumble there. Late, defense goes right back out there. A little bit of training camp football, a little sloppy. That's kind of what you deal with. But overall, I thought the team effort to get the win against a good opponent was really good. Things we obviously need to clean up, the penalties. They threw a lot of penalties really on both teams. But, you know, that's what the preseason's for. Work on your hand placement, get better. Overall, I was really, really proud of our guys.
0: I don't know. It's so hard to take away anything from games like this for me, other than, like, I think you're looking at guys who are trying to make the team.
1: That's it. It's individual performances. That's all I'm looking for.
0: He talked about Camden Brown and his individual performance.
2: Yeah, I mean, you know, the game's not too big for him. He does that every day in practice. We see it all the time. And, you know, I thought it was a really, really good throw by Sam. Tight coverage, but they trust him. And then, you know, Joe's throw on the fade, he gets blasted. One-handed catch. I mean, but he's been doing that the whole time. And what I love about him is, you know, he does the little things too. You watch him on special teams and one-on-one drills, things like that. He realizes that, you know, that's how you make this football team, when you've got a receiver room that's filled with George Pickens, CeeDee Lamb, Ryan Flournoy, people like that. You know, that stuff matters. So, you know, really good day, but he's got to keep stacking like he's been doing.
0: I thought he was going to say Johnny Mingo in there. No,
1: he gave Johnny just enough. Maybe somebody will take him.
0: Yeah.
1: Maybe when we cut him, somebody will grab him.
0: And finally, talked a little bit about the defense, how those boys looked.
2: Yeah, I mean, the defense. The defense's job is to keep people out of the end zone. I mean, that's what we're tasked to do. And, you know, I'm fine winning games 7-3, 10-7. I don't care. I thought they were terrific. I thought, you know, we were a little sloppy early on, you know, and we gave them some hidden yards with penalties early on. But I thought they really buttoned down, and I thought the pass rush was really good. We let Milroy get out a few times, which he's very athletic, but overall, I was very, very pleased. Anytime you can get three and outs and four and outs and the red zone stops, it's what you want.
1: Milroy.
0: Milroy. That's a made-up person. Jalen Milroy.
1: He looked good. Milroy's a big old boy.
0: He is. He also holds the ball and gets sacked. He's going to get sacked 3 times every game, and I think he fumbled once and was able to pick it up. But, yeah, I mean, Seahawks know who their quarterback is.
1: Oh, there's no doubt. It's all good. I'll tell you, Milroy's a guy you want to hang on to. I was impressed with what
0: there's something there, probably. Yeah. It's just, there's a long way to go for
1: that. He's just so huge, man. Yep. He's used to getting hit, but he ain't getting hit by 19-year-olds anymore.
0: The other news for the Cowboys was the signing of Von Miller. Fighting Texas Aggie Von Miller.
1: Hey, man, you know, you said it best, I think. They're hoping to find the Jadeveon Clowney old dude in the right spot. I think that's not the case. I think Von has had his best years aren't just kind of behind him. They're distant behind him. So anything that you can pull out, I'm not going to be mad at.
0: Nine sacks last year. I mean.
1: I hope so, bro. I do. I hope that this is a possibility. I do. But he's just, you know, when you're an edge rusher that relies on speed, you're like a running back that turned 30. It either you got it or you don't. It's not, there's no in between. And if he can offer three or four plays a game, I'll be a happy man. But I just don't expect much.
0: This is a very low risk situation. I don't know that the reward can be high, but it's not going to it's not costing much.
1: It's not going to hurt your locker room. He's going to be a good citizen. Hey, and, you know, I'm glad he's coming home. So yeah, maybe there is some Jadeveon there. Maybe he can pull 6, 7, 8 sacks out. And if he can, more power to you.
0: Von was on the podcast with our guy Shannon Sharp. What was that gal's name?
1: I'd turn to Michelle.
0: Oh, Michelle. Oh, Michelle.
1: Now, if he was in there, I'd turn my back too.
0: Yeah. Here's what Von Miller talked about, what he was going to bring to the Cowboys.
3: Man, they can say what they want to say about, you know, my on the field production. But there's no question about it. I am the best teammate in the history of the National Football League.
0: Oh.
3: when it comes to being a great teammate, I just know how to do it. I've been doing it for a long time. I know how to bring the guys together. I know how to win my guys, you know, over. You know, every team that I've ever been on is not a guy in that locker room that'll say, you know, anything bad about me. And that's what I care about. You know, the guys that I work with, and I'll be able to do that here with the Dallas Cowboys. You know, they can say what they want to say. I'm worth, you know, 10 to 13 plays a game. I can win 10 to 13 plays a game. And that's with me not even stepping on the football field. Right. It's just the type of knowledge of the game that I know, and to be able to get the guys to play around me to a level that they wouldn't normally play at. And that has nothing to do with the type of, you know, skill that I can bring on the football field. So being a great teammate, knowledge of the game, you know, that's 10 to 13 plays a game. And then I can still walk into 8 to 10 sacks now. And I'm going to have opportunities to do it though. Like, we got one of the best offenses in the National Football League. I'm going to be able to play with the lead, be able to play, you know, up by 10, up by 13, up by 17 points. I'm going to have those opportunities. We only won 5 games last year with the Commanders. You know, we got hit with injuries and a whole lot of stuff, but we only won 5 games, and I was able to walk into 9 sacks. So, just being the type of player that I am, even at this stage in my career, I still feel like I can be effective.
0: I don't disagree with him. I mean, they are going to be playing with the lead, I assume, a lot. Teams are going to have to throw the ball around. So
1: I hope. I appreciate a man who knows who he is and where he is and why he's there. And I think he sounded a lot like, I bet his agent signed it. Sounded right before they negotiated or completed negotiations. Like, you're going to get a player that's worth 10 plays a game, but more importantly, you're going to have Von Miller in your locker room for 180 days. Yeah. And that's going to make a difference no matter what. So those two combined, dude, if you can affect positively your team for 10 to 13 plays, Von Miller, you are woefully underpaid. You know what I mean? If he can do what he's saying, he took a big discount, because that's far more than I expect.
0: And he is, I mean, he is a good teammate. He is a guy who raises the ships and can teach some of these young guys what, you know, how to play the game the right way. So maybe a good cheap signing for the Cowboys. And if you just walk into 8 or 9 sacks, that's a pretty good deal.
1: Please.
0: And that's what he did in Buffalo. He wasn't like a game breaker in Buffalo, but his last year there, I think he had 8 sacks. And again, if you got a guy like this, if he gets you a sack every other game,
1: dude, come on. Absolutely, yeah, man.
0: That's money, Bubba.
1: This is one of those things that great teams do. And good teams normally can't afford.
0: Yeah.
1: You know what I mean? So I like the way they're looking.
0: All right, 210-656-3776. We'll be right back. 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
5: Good morning. Looks like a couple of new trouble spots just popped up. Got a minor accident reported at Blanco right as you approach Wurzbach. Little bit of a delay there. A stall at Braun Road at 1604. They just picked up the road work at Loop 410 southbound at Old Pearsall Road. Still have the road work set up I-10 upper level, westbound North Frio Street on over to Calabra, where just that right lane is open. I'm Debbie Alcacer, KTSA. Time Saver Traffic.
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0: What's that you hear? The bang?
1: So who is that bang. Comedy bang tour?
0: I don't know. 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Comedy Bang Bang. 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Coming to the Aztec Theater September 10th. And we've got your chance to win. Hilarious, unpredictable comedy bang bang tour.
2: There you go.
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0: Yeah, you like that?
1: You like the funny?
0: You like the comedy? Bang! Bang! That's right. Bang! What caller did I say? Four or five?
1: Five.
0: Five. Caller five.
1: Cinco.
0: Cinco.
1: Yeah.
0: Cinco de bango.
1: Yeah. Cinco de bango.
0: Yes. Bang, bang, bang. The comedy bang, bang live tour. Enjoy. Enjoy. All right. It's also a Mellow Mushroom Monday, so we'll have that to hook you up with as well. Happened? What do you mean, what happened? Oh, you broke the...
2: I think the internet just died.
1: There you are.
0: Hey!
2: No, mine did bad.
1: Yeah.
0: Mine didn't work. Did you see what happened at the lady basketball game last night?
1: Hey, did Caitlin Clark...
2: You talking about the miss layup?
1: The Fever won?
0: Yeah, the Fever won. Angel Reese had a chance to win the game.
1: And she blew it!
2: She missed the bunny.
0: She missed a layup. Missed a layup as time expired. And
1: three chances, I think.
0: Yeah. Oh, man.
2: Happens to the best of us.
0: Oh, man.
1: You suck.
0: Hard times. Hard times.
1: Suck.
0: And I got news. This is one of the things that came out of yesterday's game. Yeah, you know how you talked about how there's zero chance that those fellas end up in the WNBA.
1: Mm-hmm.
0: There were discussions. the WNBA is having to have meeting sessions.
2: They formed a special blue ribbon committee.
0: A committee to talk about whether or not they're going to allow men.
1: Instead of just saying no.
0: Natural born men to play in the WNBA. And
2: well, they're not going to say anything. Like I said,
0: no,
2: they're going to meet.
0: You're right.
2: They're going to talk about it, and this is just going to fade away.
1: Yeah.
0: A mother and daughter yesterday to go to the Indiana Fever and Atlanta Dream game at State Farm. First of all, these gals got ripped off. What do you think the most expensive ticket to go to a lady basketball game is?
1: $7.
2: I bet there's $500, $600 seats up front.
0: $1,000 per ticket they paid. $1,000 per ticket. And they were specifically there to see Sophie Cunningham, which I don't know if I believe that. They were there to see Caitlin and
2: I'm a fan of Sophie's. Why not?
0: Okay. Well, she said, a woman they respect and admire for taking a clear stance against biological men and women's sports. They wore XX/XY shirts in support of that same message. The back of the daughter's shirt simply read, "For the girls." The arena staff gave them two options. Cover the shirts or go home. You can't wear a shirt that says, "For the girls." They were handed shirts to put on over their own. Meanwhile, earlier in the game, a woman wearing a Protect Trans Rights shirt was prominently featured on the Jumbotron. Only after receiving that stadium spotlight was she also told to cover her shirt.
2: So who's working the jumbo? Who's the director on the Jumbotron? They have a message.
0: What I'm telling you is this league has no idea how they want to brand themselves, how they want to push forward. It's too confusing.
2: Well, I will continue to say they are the dumbest professional league in the history of professional sports.
0: It's unreal.
2: There's no getting around the fact how dumb they truly are. And it's inept. It's naive. It's stupid. Some of it's purposeful. It's spiteful. It's everything rolled into just this absolute mess that will linger. They open the door to this. I mean, you open the door. You let this happen. No one forced it on you. You did it to yourself. So you're going to have to weather the storm. I know that ESPN is complicit in their silence about all this. It's ridiculous to know everything that's going on in the world. And this directly affects the league that they have. I mean, they're all in on this. And they don't talk about it at all. But you get more wrestling covers than off-the-court Sophie Cunningham stuff. I mean, and some of me goes, at the very least, the WNBA gets it there. Like, at least they understand the less we talk about that crap, the better off we're going to be. Don't die on this hill. And you're going to die on this hill.
0: Here's these ladies at the game talking about their how they were treated with their T-shirts.
3: We were made to cover

0: up our XXXY shirts at this game.
1: Wait, are you serious?
0: Yes.
2: They gave us shirts.
0: They gave us t-shirts.
2: I threw mine.
0: During
3: overtime. Where'd the music come from?
4: That's Vic playing it.
3: Like, is this going on in the background?
0: Shirts.
3: Well, my one question to these ladies are, have you ever been to a WNBA game before? Have you ever purchased a ticket before now, just so you can make a political statement? And if you have proof that you have come to a game before, then I will listen to what you have to say. But if I guarantee you, everybody in that crowd had never been. They went because they see an open door for a political statement. And the WNBA, I get why you're mad. You let this happen. You allowed this. Your quiet and your ineptitude brought them in the door. Now you're reaping the consequences of something you should not be in.
4: Yeah. No, I'm with you. I don't know. First of all, if you're paying $1,000 a ticket to make a political statement, you got too much money.
3: No, I mean, it's just, you let this happen. It's just one inept move after another. And no matter how good the game is, no matter what the quality of the competition is, all of that, until this fire goes away, which is going to have to slowly die because you can't do anything, you just need to sit on your hands and shut up.
4: Yeah.
3: And that's, I hope, what they're about to do, and I don't think they're going to do it. They can't not be vocal. They just can't.
4: Shut up. I think they need a man to run the league.
3: Well, I'm telling you, they're going to do something absolutely stupid. This is going to crumble, this thing.
4: I could do it, right, Vic? You think I would do better running the league?
5: Oh, yeah. Easily.
4: I think so, too.
3: Well, I think a turned-up mop would do better than what they've got right now.
4: All right, 210-656-3776. We'll wrap up the second hour of the show on the other side. It's the AJ and Rob Show, 94.1.
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0: morning, everybody. Good morning. AJ and Rob on 94.1 on a Monday. Happy Monday.
1: You got new kicks on today.
0: I do. Well, I went to see my kids shopping.
2: Oh, I didn't see.
1: Pandas.
2: Oh, no way.
0: Very fancy, Vic.
2: Oh,
0: very fancy. Very fancy.
2: Yeah, I did have a guy compliment my shoes over the weekend.
0: Yeah?
1: You're wearing
0: your
1: Travis's?
2: Yeah.
1: Which ones?
2: The military blue.
0: Did he steal them?
2: I thought he was.
1: I love it.
0: Nice shoes. Why don't you give me them shoes, bitch?
2: Yeah.
0: Give me your shoes.
1: Happened to me once, and I woke up with a needed 16 stitches on my lip.
0: Oh, no. Mm-hmm. Someone tried to jack your shoes?
1: They did jack my shoes.
0: Oh, man.
2: That's never happened to me.
1: Mm-hmm.
2: I just hung around a bunch of gang members back then, so no one
1: touched
2: me.
1: This is back in the day when you had metal garbage cans. I was walking down the street late at night, coming home, and got hit in the face with a garbage can. I woke up with my shoes gone.
0: What?
1: Yeah.
0: My son got, like, someone tried to jack his Jordans when he was in, like, I don't know, 9th grade or 10th grade. And he was out with one of his buddies, and, like, you know, they're kids, and they tried to, some adults tried to jack him. And the buddy that he was with was a wrestler. And he stopped it. And, like, didn't get away with the shoes because he got out wrestled by a high school kid.
1: I got clocked. I vaguely remember. Nice. I can see the shadow of the dude that got me, but I don't. I just rolled over. Next thing I know, my shoes are gone, and I got blood all over me.
0: Damn.
1: Yeah, dude, yeah. I was a sophomore in high school.
0: Yeah, you're like, son, what do you look like? I don't know. Look like Oscar the Grouch.
3: I don't know. I don't know. I don't know.
0: Man, was he a white guy, black guy, Hispanic?
1: 5'10" Hispanic male.
0: Damn, 5'10" huh?
1: 185.
2: It was me.
1: Dark complected, wearing a Spurs jersey.
0: It was Vic. Yes. It was a Latino girl. She was clothes were a little too small for her.
1: There were no Latinas back then. They were Chicanas.
0: Her name was Mousy.
2: Her name was Mousy, right?
1: She answers to
0: Mousy. Lot of eye makeup. Clothes too small for her. You'll know her if you see her.
2: Yeah.
1: Muffin top.
2: She had
1: muffin
2: on some top. Cortez shoes.
1: Dark maroon lipstick. You know her. You've seen her.
2: What is it? That's a mira fea.
1: You've seen her. You know who she is.
0: That's funny. All right. 210-656-3776 is the phone number. Did you see Eminem, his...
1: Marshall
0: Mathers, his ex-wife, the one he used to sing about all the time, Kimberly.
1: Mm-hmm. She's had some trouble.
0: She's back in jail.
1: She's a wayward soul.
2: Really?
1: Yeah.
2: What, like, now?
0: And she, I don't know what to think of her. Like, when I see her picture, I'm like, man, like,
1: well, that was a long time ago.
0: She used to be really cute.
1: 30 years ago. Remember, Eminem had been around a minute.
0: She's now 51 years old.
1: So we first saw her when she was like 23.
0: Yeah.
1: So, and then she's lived a hard life.
0: She's lived a hard life.
1: Mm-hmm. She looks it.
0: And she's now 51. She's being held in jail in Mount Clemens, Michigan. Her bond was revoked. She's got 3 pending cases. Eminem's got to feel like he dodged a bullet with this.
1: Or he could have caused it.
0: I mean, he may
1: be the reason behind it.
0: I don't know. It seems like she was kind of a mess

0: at the very beginning. So usually when you take a gal like this and then you give her access to millions of dollars, it doesn't get better. You know what I mean? It usually only gets worse. I think old Slim Shady dodged a bullet with this one. She's got three cases. They all have court dates for October, but for different reasons. Sentencing on two misdemeanor cases from February, including operating impaired, for which she pleaded no contest. Failure to report an accident, for which she pleaded guilty. They indicate the October court date is also set for probable cause conferences in a third offense, operating while intoxicated, felony case.
1: She's an alcoholic.
0: And a separate case in which she's facing two felony offenses for assaulting a police officer. She's pleaded not guilty in the assault cases, but listen, I did a lot of stuff.
1: But not that.
0: But I didn't beat those cops up, all right? I didn't do that. She failed to appear in June for a sentencing, which, you know, that now that once you are in trouble for something, and they let you slide, and then you screw up again, they go back and punish you for that old stuff, too.
1: Alcoholics, those that are on the other side, tend to talk about that moment of clarity.
0: Mm-hmm.
1: And sometimes that moment of clarity occurs to you organically. And sometimes that moment of clarity is inflicted upon you by a judge or some person in power. I get the sense she's about to have her moment of clarity inflicted upon her. She's going to do some time.
0: She violated the court's bond conditions by being arrested for another operating while impaired offense 2 days after entering her plea.
1: The pissed off judge, let me tell you.
0: The prosecutor's office previously said that she allegedly violated her alcohol monitoring device four times.
1: Cut that low jack
0: since
1: off.
0: June.
1: She's going to be living with what, that girl that killed her boyfriend?
0: They accidentally killed him? Yeah.
1: Sped into a wall. They're going to be living together.
0: Yep. They got married in 99, divorced in 2001. Then they remarried in January 2006, only to divorce later in 2006.
1: Anybody you know that married twice to the same person and then both times and failed?
0: It's never a success the second time.
1: The second time.
2: We're going to try again.
1: You have a memory of a goldfish. What are you doing?
0: It never works, but, you know, what are you going to do? When you're, love is love, Rob.
1: Love is love.
0: The
1: Grim Reaper.
0: Speaking of celebrity divorce, are you familiar with a band called Beartooth?
1: No, I am not.
0: I've heard the name Beartooth.
1: Beartooth. Yeah, let's see if we can hear some, because I have a sense of what kind of music it is.
0: We got to go to break?
2: Yeah.
0: Well, the singer for Beartooth is a fella named Caleb Shomo. And he's been married to his wife, Fleur Shomo.
1: Fleur Shomo?
0: F-L-E-U-R. For 14 years. And they have decided to divorce after he recently came out as gay.
1: After how many years of marriage?
0: 14 years they've been married. Right. He's like, hey, I got some news.
1: I wonder if she knew.
0: Yeah. I've changed my mind. Switching teams.
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4: Good morning. We do have a stall at 35 northbound Cesar Chavez. Downtown left shoulder. A little bit of a delay from right around Highway 90. 1604 northbound Calabria to Houseman, that's a 15-minute ride. Also about 15 minutes on 90 eastbound 211 over the Loop 410. I-10 westbound Fair Oaks up in Bernie, that stall is still there, now off to the right shoulder. Now if you guys see something we're not talking about, call us on the traffic tip line. We'll go and check it out. 210-785-2601. I'm Debbie Alcacer, KTSA, Time Saver Traffic.
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13: In the NFL, the Dallas Cowboys got the preseason going with a 17-7 win over the Seattle Seahawks. They were down 7 before scoring 17 consecutive points. Joe Milton went 12 for 15 for 107 and a touchdown, looking good in the effort. And Camden Brown continues to impress. The undrafted rookie free agent caught 3 balls, with 2 of them being touchdowns.
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0: morning, everybody. Hey, what are you doing here? Working here.
1: Vic, what would you do if your wife today, you went home and she told you, I'm gay now? She wants to divorce you because she's gay now.
2: Nah, I wouldn't convince her to divorce me. I'd say, bring your girlfriend. Let's go.
1: Yeah, you're like, what's that have to do with getting divorced?
2: No, just bring her in here.
3: I would like to think if your spouse came and said, I'm gay, that you probably had an idea. You probably go, yeah, I knew. You might not want to admit it to yourself, mm-hmm. but in your heart of hearts, you probably knew.
1: Well, he said he's a proudly gay man, and it's something he's been unpacking and reckoning with in my life for quite some time now.
2: Unpacking?
1: He's packing and unpacking. I don't know if he's a packer or an unpacker, but he says...
2: Does he like Green Bay?
3: It's top and bottom.
1: He said, is that what they call it?
3: Top or bottom, yes.
1: Well, I don't know the lingo like you,
3: Come
1: Rob.
3: On,
1: yeah. It's been difficult to navigate the feelings surrounding the subject and figure out what to do with this fact.
3: Anytime I hear guys, I feel so sad for them. You have to live your life for that long to finally come out and say, this is who I am. What a miserable life.
1: Wait, you feel sad for...
3: I do. I feel terrible for him.
1: For him?
3: Yes, I feel terrible. Does I live a lie?
1: What about her?
3: I feel the need to have to do that. Well, obviously she's affected. Yeah, obviously she's affected. I feel bad for her, too. But I always feel bad when people come out and they finally admit to the world who they are. And I figure, what a miserable life they must have had. It's so sad. I wish that, everybody could just be themselves.
1: She said it's very disorienting and hurtful for both of them. But she clarified that she will always want to love, protect, and support Caleb.
3: Good for him.
1: She's a nice wife.
2: She's banging somebody else already.
3: Well, like I said, I get the sense. Yeah. I mean, you probably knew. You just didn't admit to yourself.
1: Yeah.
2: Yeah. He likes pink.
3: Well, I mean.
2: Baby blue.
3: Every time I hear of anybody that comes out later in life, and you figure, I'm glad you're finally being you, but how miserable it must have been for all those years that you felt like you had to hide for whatever reason.
1: Did you find a
2: Did you find a
1: song from Beartooth?
2: I think there's one called Pure Ecstasy.
1: The most unlikely person came in as a Beartooth fan.
3: Edwin.
1: Edwin is
3: a song called Free.
1: Beartooth fan.
3: And he said, there's a song called Free I like. So
1: I was like, what? And you know Beartooth? All right. So Edwin, of all people, the Beartooth connoisseur of this, and I asked him if it changed his feelings about the band, mm-hmm. now knowing that the singer is gay, and he said, no, he doesn't discriminate. He doesn't care.
2: Look, well, there's a line that...
3: Well, this is
2: begging the Reaper. the Rim Reaper. Here
3: well, the
2: we
3: song
2: go.
3: Free is about him coming out. Self acceptance, personal growth, and navigating his life.
2: This is
3: emotional highs and lows.
2: Yeah.
1: Let's hear some Beartooth. Yeah. I heard that one line. I knew this guy was gay.
3: This is Rob Halford, leather gay.
1: Fire burning deeper in me.
3: Hey, live your truth, bro.
1: Good grief.
3: All right.
1: No.

0: Okay. All right. Here's the thing, though.
1: He does look gay, but...
0: And now, like, so now he's singing songs about, you know, being free and, you know, being able to be gay, and that's cool. And again, I'm like you. You do what you want to do, Bubba. You make yourself happy. That's what matters to me.
2: Yeah, as long as you're happy, man.
0: But not only is does his wife have to deal with this, but also now the guys in his band have to deal with this.
3: Again, you probably had an idea.
0: Because now you're a gay band.
3: No.
0: Is Queen a gay band? Well, yes.
3: Well, was Rob Halford and that?
0: Yes,
3: I think people went, oh yeah.
0: But what I'm saying is, like, when your singer is gay, and especially when he starts singing about gay stuff,
3: I disagree with that.
0: Now, like, mm-hmm. I mean,
3: Queen was always Queen. I mean, that was part of the persona.
0: But there was one gay dude in Queen.
3: But they were open and happy with it. They chose that way. I know, but
0: I'm just saying, like, now you've become, like, a gay icon.
3: Well, I don't think that's...
0: And now, like, the rules are being set for you. Now you might be a drummer, an asexual drummer. You don't even think anything about a gay, straight, whatever. Now everybody's like, oh, he must be gay.
3: I don't think they'll lose a single fan.
0: I didn't say they would lose fans. I'm just saying now you are associated as a gay act.
3: Maybe peripherally. I wouldn't look at him any more different if I was a fan of that. Okay.
4: I didn't know Judas Priest was gay till, yeah, I don't know.
3: And then all the guys I knew were like, yeah, he's so metal. And then they found out, well, wow, he's just a leather dude. They didn't buy another ticket. They didn't put the music away.
0: No.
3: Another reason to go see the show, see if he's going to be an assless chap. So like, oh, yeah. Now I get it. Now it all makes sense. Rock and roll. Let's do this. So I don't think it affected anybody.
0: There was a dealer when I was at Cashada with my mom a couple weeks ago, and there were some signs that he was gay, and then he started talking to me about what I did in San Antonio, and I told him I was on the radio. He was like, "Oh, I bet you get the best tickets." Like to shows.
2: We don't get any.
0: And he was like, when Lady Gaga or Madonna comes through, I bet you get tickets, right? And I was like,
3: not really our audience.
0: You just showed your hand right there, bud. If there was any doubt, you say, I love Lady Gaga and Madonna. That is like, there's no question. Lady Gaga, Madonna, Beartooth.
4: Taylor Swift, Wilson Phillips.
0: That's not true. That's not true. You take that back.
4: Carly Rae Jepsen.
0: You take that back. Just for Bad Gamer says, Judas Priest is gay?
3: Sorry, man.
0: Yeah, I hate to break this to you.
3: Sorry, man.
0: I hate to break this to you, man.
4: It's, see? I had a best friend of mine tell me long time ago, but it didn't matter. I liked it.
2: Breaking the law.
0: Breaking the law.
3: We all found
2: and
3: out.
2: And got another thing coming. I mean, that was good.
0: It is good.
2: I didn't care if they were gay or not. It just sounded good. But if you had Culture Club cassette, you were gay.
3: I did. I had one.
2: I knew it! Yeah.
3: Do you really want to hurt me, Vic? Do you really? Do you really want to hurt me?
2: Bang! Come on, man. Yeah.
0: Oh, man. No judgment. No judgment.
3: Good band. Yeah.
0: But it is wild to go 14 years and then be like, hey, honey.
2: You know what?
3: I think it happens more Change than my you mind. Could ever imagine.
2: I like dudes. Like,
0: yeah.
2: Oh, man. Change. Say it like that.
0: it happens to the best of us. Even the and this gal's a pretty hot chick. And, you know, he.
2: Wow. Just not interested.
0: That doesn't matter. Changed his mind, man.
2: Doesn't turn him on anymore.
0: Love is love. Love is love, Vic.
2: Mm-hmm.
0: Here you are just judging everybody. Big deal.
2: Judge.
0: You do kind of judge. But
2: that's
0: all right. All right. 210-656-3776 is the phone number. Let's see. I've got a bunch of other stories that I want to get into. A police officer in Key West was arrested over the weekend for DUI. What do you think this officer's blood alcohol content was?
3: I'll give him a solid 9.
0: A .09, you would think?
3: That's a pretty impressive number.
0: How about a .31?
3: Oh, good grief. He's pickled.
0: Almost four times the legal limit.
3: Was he at work?
0: No.
3: Oh, dang it.
0: He was off duty, and there were complaints about him sitting in the driver's seat of a parked car. Officer said a supervising officer investigated and determined there was probable cause to arrest him. He was taken to the detention center without incident.
3: He's barely coherent.
0: Yeah, he didn't agree to a test on site, but then when they got to the, you know, when you get to the police station, it's like, what are you going to do? Yeah, 0.31. That is strong, work. Strong work.
4: You know, so what is that, 10 drinks?
3: There was a case in town.
0: It depends on how many hours he was drinking over, but
4: okay.
3: So there was a case in town that the lawyer actually got his client off.

0: A guy got pulled over, and he had just shotgunned like a Four Loko, some big 64-ounce, big multi-hard liquor, and drank it and refused to blow, and then went, got arrested, taken down, and they drew blood. It was an easy night, so he got it drawn pretty quick, within the hour. Mm-hmm. And it came back with a number, much like you're talking about, some wacky number. Like, oh, my God, you're four times. And the guy swore, I only had one, but I had just finished it. And then an hour later, I got the blood test, and it had peaked. Well, the lawyer got him off. This is a true story here in San Antonio. Got him off. He said, well, if he wasn't that drunk when he got pulled over, because he'd only had one, and if he'd have got, he was going home, by the time he got home, he would have been full. But at that moment, if he'd have blown, he wouldn't have been full. He wouldn't have had the three. It'd have been maybe a one, or, you know, a .03. And the lawyer got him off.
1: That's pretty
0: good. Because the blood test showed that it would have been much stronger. The longer they waited, the more alcohol there was. But when he was that drunk, he'd already been in jail for well over an hour.
2: Yeah, another example of just because you did it
0: doesn't mean
2: you're guilty.
0: You got to have it's true. You got 12 honest men.
1: Yeah. I mean, technically, I guess you could drink a bottle of Jack Daniels, put it on the table, run to your car, and drive home.
0: At that moment,
2: you're
0: sober.
2: Gonna throw up.
0: But an hour later, it's going to hit you like a train. And this is what they're saying happened to this guy.
1: Wow.
3: Oh, okay.
1: I guess that's convenient if you carry around a can of Four Loko in your pocket.
0: Whatever it was, it might have been straight up.
3: Do they still sell that?
0: For as what I know. I just know this dude had like one giant drink, got pulled over immediately, didn't blow, but when he finally got the blood test, it came back to this whopping number. But he wouldn't have been, even if he'd have driven home. Even if they'd have got him less than a mile from where his house was, he would have not shown as much in his system as it did.
1: And yes, Vic, they do still sell it, because yesterday on our way out to the river, we stopped at a gas station, and when I was going in, the guy coming out of the gas station had four Locos in his arm.
2: It's
0: party with you, Cowboy.
1: the sour apple flavored. Oh, yeah. He was there to party.
2: In the sun, drinking
1: Oh,
2: man.
1: Oh, yeah.
0: I would just explode.
2: Don't judge.
0: What happened to Rob?
1: Don't judge.
0: Alcohol blew up.
1: Do what you gotta do, man.
2: I was in Austin this weekend, and despite the rule change for the THC laws,
0: it seemed
2: like it took effect. The entire city smelled like weed.
0: It's Austin.
1: Austin does smell like weed a lot. Yeah. They make the
2: laws. It is weird.
1: They make the laws there. They don't follow them.
2: They're merely suggestions, just like the speed limits.
0: But I don't think cause trouble. It's a probable cause. That's all it is now.
1: I do think the weed shop that I like there in Austin, which is like on 4th and Lavaca, I think that's
0: gone.
1: Okay. It's gonzo, man. Yeah. Closed down.
0: Well, now you got to go to the door in the back. The front's closed. The back door's still open.
1: Oh, well, for the for the Rim Reaper.
0: Your mind is in the gutter.
2: No, you just knock on the door and you give them that code, Rim Reaper, and they'll let you in.
1: Let you right on in.
0: Now you go into a dark room.
2: I know.
0: You don't want to know what happens on the other side of that green door.
1: All right, 210-656-3776. If you want to play in our golf tournament,
0: you should.
1: You have to. Yeah. If you want to get in, you got to get in early. That's what I do know is the last couple of years we've sold out.
0: Go get your suit's credit card right now.
1: Yeah.
0: Go get the suit. Go get the dude with the card and go get the number and tell him, with a foursome, you save a bunch of money.
1: That's right. And, it's presented by the Law Office of Jesse Hernandez, the Texas Chonkla, and Flight by Yingling. 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Rob showed off that towel earlier. It's a beautiful towel. And apparently, I mean, like I said, Pledger said it was worth like $50, which is crazy to me, but it's on top of your game. I mean, you're going to play anyway and just register early, and now you get the towel too. It's a good deal. SASportsStar.com if you want to get a hold of that. All right, 210-656-3776. Border Jumper just said, did AJ just say the Rim Reaper?
0: Yes, he did.
1: You have to get here earlier. Yeah, you got here earlier.
0: Border
1: in the show.
0: Jumper, you have to wake up.
1: The topic of the show today is the Rim Reaper. Vic told us that's his nickname, the Rim Reaper.
2: Yeah. AKA Pink Eye.
1: That's right. The Rusty Trombonist.
2: Yeah.
1: That's right.
0: What was the other one? The something hammer?
2: The Hebrew hammer?
0: The Hebrew.
2: Or the sneaky Afghan? I'm telling you, you got to try those, man.
1: No, I'm good. I'm good. I'm old school.
0: Sneaky Afghan.
1: I'm old school.
2: Oh, you're all just missionaries.
1: Yeah.
0: What the hell is a sneaky Afghan?
1: What do you mean? You don't know that one, Rome?
0: How do you even earn that? How do you even come by that?
1: I was in Kabul, and let me tell you.
2: No, I'll tell you. I'll tell you off air. I can't say it on the air.
1: Yeah. Let's see. I'm going to tell you right now.
0: I don't want that search history anywhere near mine.
2: Yeah, don't search for it here.
1: No, I don't see the sneaky Afghan. I don't even see that.
2: Exactly.
0: What a strange term.
2: Yeah. I learned that from a... No, I'm serious. I'm dead serious.
0: Before I met my from a lady in Shanghai?
2: No, before I met my wife, when I was overseas, or not overseas, in California... Yeah, I dated an Asian, and that she introduced me into that.
1: The sneaky Afghan isn't even on Urban Dictionary, babe.
2: Exactly.
1: So you—that's some deep, deep, dark web stuff.
0: I can't even imagine what that is.
2: Yeah, you need to go to a torrent on
1: no,
2: and then
1: no,
2: and then go to.
1: No!
0: Is there like a YouTube video how to do it?
1: No,
0: step by step.
1: It's only on the dark web.
2: It's only on the dark web, yeah.
0: So I have to go to the dark web?
1: Yeah. All right, we'll be right back. AJ and Rob, 94.1.
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0: AJ and Rob, 94.1 San Antonio Sports Star. Good morning, everybody. Big weekend in the NFL. Preseason all over the place.
1: You see, running back for the Cardinals look good. Love, but yeah, but hurt. Hey,
0: got a high ankle sprain but now.
1: He looks like the, looks like he's a legit running back.
0: And the one one big injury that occurred over the weekend, Jamal Adams going to miss the entire season, right knee injury, which, listen, man, I don't know.
2: No.
0: Jamal Adams has been in the league for how long?
1: Yeah, I was going to say, I mean, he's a starter. They're going to miss him, but hopefully they knew he was 30. I think that they, yeah, I think there's a guy on the team that will, I don't think it's going to kill that team. Although Jamal's a baller. I mean, matters.
0: He's not played much. He's been hurt most of the second half of his career. You'd think like, maybe he knows the game. Let's leave him out of preseason stuff. And, you know, but I guess it's going to happen eventually. So here's where it happened. So he will miss the season, which is a bit of a bummer. As far as the Jeremiah Love, a high ankle sprain, and I guess we'll talk to Dr. Garrett this week, but he won't play for the rest of the preseason for sure. Whether or not he'll be available week one, not sure. But they were saying, you know, it's a rookie that hadn't played. You know, he's like, I wanted to see what he's got. And LaFleur said he's got lots of good things to say about Love. He said he had a good time, and really for him, his confidence level went through the roof after that third drive. It's just unfortunately on that last play, someone he got rolled up on. But that was same with Carson Beck, who is day to day as he recovers from rib soreness, suffered the injury in the Hall of Fame game on a run. Full transparency, the discomfort's still kind of there, and so just wanted to let him heal a little bit more, and when we're ready to go, we're ready to go. It's not going to be long-term, like I said, but that's where we're at. The thing about the Cardinals is, I don't know that they want to win any football games anyway.
1: But I figured, because they don't, that he might have him a 1,500-yard season. You know what I mean? I just think they're going to run him.
0: Jeremiah Love?
1: Yes. I think they're going to run him a lot. I look at him kind of like Jonathan Taylor was that first year he busted out with the Colts, where they really didn't have anything, but they had him. And I think that he could be one of those fantasy guys, if he stayed healthy, that's going to get a lot of touches. I mean, what else are they going to do?
0: The problem is, it's hard to run when you're losing every game.
1: I'm not talking about running. This is the NFL. I'm talking about passes in the flat. I'm talking about this guy going to come up with maybe 1,800 total yards. You know, a lot of touches, a lot of fantasy effect, it looked like. Because I don't know what else he got on that team. And I just saw enough of him carrying the ball in space where if I was coaching the Cardinals, I'm going to get the ball to him as much as I can.
0: Yeah. I mean, Jonathan Taylor's rookie year was 2020. The Colts were 11-5. When you aren't winning any games, it's really hard to be super involved as a running back.
1: I think that he'll be this. I'm not talking about them winning a bunch of games. I'm just talking about him getting a lot of touches. I think that there's a lot of talent there.
0: Usually teams that are winning, that's where your running backs touch the ball.
1: Like, you know, Cowboys traditionally put up some yards with backs that didn't. I mean, you're going to be behind. You're dinking and dunking. He's going to get a lot of those in between the 20 yards. He's great in space. I'm not looking at wins, but I am looking at production. I think he's going to be a productive running back.
0: Yeah, I don't. I don't think there's going to be anything productive about this Arizona team. And if anything, they'll just load the box and say, okay, we'll make Carson Beck beat us.
1: Why? You're up by 20. You're not loading the box. I mean, I'm just saying there's going to be a lot of free yards to be had, because I just don't see the Cardinals doing a lot. So

0: in between the 20s.
1: A disaster.
0: Yeah, in between the 20s, I think there's yards to be had.
1: But yeah, we'll see. We'll see how long term the injury is. My guess is we won't know anything about him for the rest of the preseason
0: until September.
1: You got to be careful with your fancy toys, and he is certainly that a fancy toy. There was some talk over the weekend about the team valuations and how. I mean, we mentioned last week the Cowboys still a $15.5 billion valuation. They've been the highest priced sports franchise in the world since they first started doing those rankings.
0: I don't think there's ever been anybody ranked higher.
1: Yeah. But even they were talking about how even the low-end teams, like the Bengals, who are the cheapest team in the NFL, are worth $7.4 billion. Which means only six teams in the world outside the NFL are worth more than the Bengals. Mm-hmm. And it's just this story here is just talking about how, like, if you can have any bit of the NFL, you're making money every year. If you buy, I mean, the Lakers deal, how we saw the Lakers go up in value $2 billion in less than a year.
2: Oh, yeah.
1: I mean, that's like the pace that every NFL team seems to be growing at right now.
2: Like 10 months? Not even a year.
1: The team that jumped the most in value from this time last year, who do you think it is?
0: Cowboys. Seattle, I would think.
1: It's Seattle. Yeah. You win the Super Bowl, that helps. 46% gain on their value.
2: What?
1: 46%.
2: And they lost in preseason.
1: Paul Allen bought the team in 1997 for $194 million.
2: That's it.
1: And his will stipulates that the proceeds from the sale must be donated to charities. Most of it will go to the Paul Allen Foundation.
0: And his sister's running it right now.
1: Yeah. But it's about to be sold.
0: They're gonna sell it, yeah.
1: Yeah. The smallest value gain was 17%. Mm. The smallest jump was a 17% increase. Oh, year to year. Well, that's the New York Giants.
0: One of the reasons the value has gone up is the NFL voted a couple of years ago to allow private equity money into the league. And they didn't used to allow that. So now the primary owner has to own 30% and they have to be U.S. citizens. But when you're talking about the different avenues for these hedge funds, there can be some foreign money involved now. Not as a whole, but as a small percentage. So it allowed more money in, so hence the value of everything went up because now there's more access to money in other places. We're getting to the point where they're going to have to do that because the franchises are now getting so valuable, there's not enough Americans that can buy them,
1: right?
0: Quite frankly. So everybody wants the price of their product to go up, but right now you have to be an American citizen to have a controlling interest. It can't be foreign money. I don't know how long that's going to be able to last.
1: Only three franchises saw their value increase by less than 20% this year.
0: That's printing money.
1: The Giants at 17, the Patriots and 49ers both went up 19%.
0: But they had already peaked. I mean, they were already high value.
1: And that's what I'm saying. But even then, you're still adding money on 19%.
0: Yeah, you're printing money. And that's it is such a private club that when you are allowed in, they are giving you a lifetime, not a lifetime, they're giving you generational wealth. Not that you already don't have it, but they're giving it to you in threefold just by letting you in the door.
1: Most of these franchises, the values jumped 30, 40%.
0: Well, look at the Lakers, what they did in 9 months. What the Lakers done, this isn't even the crown jewel of sports franchises. It's just the crown jewel in the NBA, but it's not even close to the NFL.
1: No.
0: And in that time, in 9 months, it went up $2.5 billion.
2: Nine months.
0: Well, we can also question the dude that was selling had some issues in front of Trump and some other stuff, and there's some weird stuff going on with the purchase. But no matter why it happened, it doesn't matter.
2: Right.
0: The $2.5 billion does matter. So everybody made a little bit of money across the board. It is a license to print money. You cannot lose money as a professional franchise owner. You can't.
1: The Houston Texans were worth $6.3 billion last year. They're now worth $9.52 billion.
2: What?
0: Yes. Well, they're up for sale overnight. Right now too.
1: Overnight. overnight.
0: I mean, they're for sale. Isn't they've lost?
1: Yeah. Well, I don't know if they're Mrs. for sale, McNair's but I know. Gone. I know. Yeah, both the parents are gone. So it's Cal running the Fredo. Show.
0: Fredo's running it,
1: playing video games on the floor of his office.
0: But why would you sell?
1: That's what I'm saying. I don't.
0: Especially I don't know. You have no other income. You're gonna make $100 million a year. Just by being you, just yeah. by just showing by doing, up to work,
2: just waking just, up, right?
0: Just waking up, and that's some total. It's not just from the NFL, but everything else that goes along with owning a professional franchise.
1: Should have bought in, Vic.
2: Should have
1: bought in with one of your lotto tickets.
2: Yeah,
1: you blew your chance. Blew your chance. All right, we are back. AJ and Rob, 94.1.
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4: Good morning. As you head into your commute, pretty much all school districts back in school, back in session. So please watch your speed in and around those school zones. We do have a stall downtown at 35 northbound Cesar Chavez, now off to the shoulder. Still about a 6-8 minute delay. 37 southbound Cesar Chavez, that's a stall off to the shoulder. On 1604 northbound Calabria to Houseman should take you about 15 minutes and about a 10-minute ride 410 northbound Houston Street to Winco. I'm Debbie Alcacer, KTSA, Time Saver Traffic.
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5: 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Obviously, in San Antonio, we've had the Spurs organization for years, and the people that they bring in, great players, and you're seeing that even with this new young group of Spurs. 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
6: Yeah, absolutely. 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They're rebuilding it now that way, and we're in year two of our process.
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0: Dodgers fell to the A's yesterday 5-2. They're now 2 games behind the Astros in the AL West. They'll take the day off and return to action to open the series tomorrow with the Washington Nationals.
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0: Ryan Panettiere.
1: This is sad.
0: A lot of people were saying that they thought she killed herself, but...
2: Who is this again?
1: Hayden Panettiere.
0: She's a gal from...
1: Nashville.
0: Heroes and... yeah.
2: Oh, the cheerleader?
1: Yeah.
2: Oh, yeah, I had a crush on her.
0: Well, she's dead, Vic.
2: No!
1: But they're not saying why.
0: Well, I think it's starting to come out now.
1: Is it an OD? Because she did have some drug trouble.
2: Are you kidding me?
0: She... suffer, and this is according to 911 dispatch audio, suffered a cardiac arrest following a suspected overdose. Dead at age 36. Apparently has had long battles with addiction.
1: I think she wrote a book talking about it.
2: Yeah, I remember her from Heroes.
1: Yeah, Heroes is where I remember her first.
2: Yeah.
1: And Nashville was their last big thing, right?
0: Yeah. But they haven't given out an official cause yet. But it says at one point I grew so serious that she developed jaundice. So she was like,
2: "Ooh, it was her liver."
0: Yeah, and she said doctors told me my liver was going to give out. A doctor told me that if I didn't stop drinking, I'd be dead within 5 years. So apparently she
1: didn't stop drinking.
0: She didn't stop drinking. She said the door to addiction was open for her as a teenager when someone on her team began giving her happy pills before red carpets. They were to make me peppy during interviews. She later started abusing alcohol after moving to Tennessee to star in the hit series Nashville in 2012. I was being told how to be and how to live by so many people in my life. I wanted certain decisions to be my own and nobody could stop me. What I put in my body was like an act of defiance. And apparently she had postpartum depression. And she said her drinking ramped up following the birth of her daughter in 2014. So she said, I just thought something was wrong with me. She said, I never heard about it. I just thought something was wrong with me, and I thought alcohol will fix it. Duh. And it didn't. Well, yeah, that's usually not the way it works. But she was prescribed opioids after an old neck injury flared up. And then she said her pain tolerance got so high so fast that it became a problem. She checked herself into rehab for the first time in 2015, later relapsed. She said she struggled with sleep deprivation as well. And she said at my lowest point, I would have the shakes when I woke up and could only function with sipping alcohol.
1: Well, tortured soul.
0: Yep.
2: So, she was a little girl in Remember the Titans.
0: That was her.
2: Right?
0: That was her.
2: And Bring It On.
0: Yeah.
2: Man.
0: And she was in Scream.
2: Yeah, I remember that.
0: That's right.
2: Sucks, man.
0: Yeah, pronounced dead yesterday, 2:32 p.m., 5 days before her 37th birthday.
2: Wow.
0: But yeah, a friend called 911 at 1:51 from her Greenville, South Carolina apartment to report an unresponsive female in cardiac arrest. They tried to resuscitate her with advanced cardiac life support, which included breathing tubes, defibrillators, and emergency medication. And none of that was able to, none of it worked. So, hard times. But yeah. Sad story, but yeah, it's a...
2: it's what happens.
0: That's what happens, man. Yeah. It's a bummer.
1: But sex, drugs, and rock and roll.
0: That's how they roll, baby. That's how they roll. Did you know, have you heard of this? I didn't know this was a thing. There is like this guy, Enrique Gonzalez... is in San Fernando Valley guy. He's been unable to work for the last 2 years after developing an incurable disease, and he's received a double lung transplant, and that they say is now he's on a road to recovery. The disease is silicosis.
1: Okay.
0: Now it's been linked to
1: sounds
0: workers.
1: Like something he inhaled.
0: It is. It's linked to workers who cut and fabricate engineered quartz countertops.
1: Okay.
0: Which contain more silica than natural materials such as granite or marble. And apparently it's become like a real serious issue.

0: issue, and they thought that it was like an uncurable thing. But now, like, these guys who there's no, I mean, obviously a lung transplant's not like a small deal, but this guy was like, everybody else who's had this has just died. And
1: there's a kid in my life that I've known since he was a child, had cystic fibrosis and had a double lung transplant, and he's normal. He's back. He was dying, and now he's fully functioning.
0: Well, this nearly all of the victims have been men, and half of them are from Los Angeles County.
1: Are they all working in the same gig?
0: I think a lot of them are, but mm-hmm. like there's something about being in that part.
1: Well, I've heard of silica being an issue, that it's too small, that it's not a chip, it's kind of a feather looking small molecule that doesn't filter very well, so it gets into your lungs.
0: Yeah. And, well, now there's like a big there's a big to do about whether or not who they can hold accountable for this, but it's like,
1: oh God, there's a couple of lawyers working on it diligently. Sure, we'll find who to blame. Don't worry.
0: But you do dangerous work, I guess. You win dangerous prizes. But that's but again, an incurable disease that they may have found a cure for. They thought was an incurable disease. So that's the good news. So we got bad news and good news.
1: Well, somebody has to die to do it.
0: Yeah, that's how. I mean, yeah. But your sacrifice was not in vain.
1: No. Like I said, I had a kid that was death's door, double lung transplant. Changed his life.
0: Yep. So some good news, some bad news. All right. 210-656-3776. Let's give away that Mellow Mushroom gift card in the next segment, Vic. How about that?
2: Perfect.
0: Are you ready for it?
2: Yeah. Good. Well, Edwin's here. He'll
0: go. Oh, okay. Well, we're going to give away $50. $50
2: to Mellow Mushroom.
0: Oh, yes. Delicious pies.
1: Big day today. Do we know what time the vote is going to be?
0: I don't know what time it is.
1: I don't know when they're going to call for them, but the council's voting today.
0: Okay. Yeah, we'll see when they get it together. What is it still expected? 8-3? That's the last I heard.
1: I can't imagine it'll vary any more than that.
0: Okay.
1: I mean, even if they lose one valiant soul who wants to put themselves on the side of those that are fighting for the little guy, it looks like this is much ado about nothing.
0: Okay. Well, hopefully it is. How about this? How about get to work on the stadium?
2: I know, right?
0: Yeah. Let's move it along. How about you get some guys out there breaking rocks? What are we doing? All right. We're right back. AJ and Rob, 94.1.
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0: Oh, Marilyn. They blame someone it on Marilyn and the heroin. Hey, coming up in the next segment, I want to talk about your worst airline story. Like, what was the worst airline experience you've had? Because this one sounds pretty bad.
1: I've been lucky. I really have been lucky. I've never been on a flight that had to be emptied due to some idiot. Never had to.
0: Yeah.
1: I've seen it. I've seen meltdowns. Yeah. I've seen meltdowns in the at the counter. I've seen that. I've never been delayed.
0: I've had tragedy on airplanes a couple times.
1: No, I've never had a dead body or.
2: Or you had to land somewhere else.
1: No, I never had.
2: No, to
1: I've been exceedingly lucky over my years of traveling.
0: Yeah.
2: See, it's another reason why I don't go anywhere.
1: I got stuck in a smoking section for 16 hours. That's about as bad as it could get.
0: I've told one story before about when I was coming. I was flying from Vegas to here, or no, to Houston, I guess, at the time. And when I went up to use the restroom, and when I got back, there was a crowd around my seat. And I'd been sitting next to a couple.
1: Oh, yeah, you told us this.
0: And the guy had puked everywhere, all over my seat, all over his wife, all over the people in front of us.
1: See, God was looking out for you, man. God said,
2: right?
1: You need to get up and go take a leak.
0: It was a fortunate.
1: It's about to get bad.
0: It was a fortunate break. But I also had, that means I had to sit like with the.
1: I'd sit with a jump seat.
0: That's where I had to sit the rest of the.
2: Because I would have sat it. So did the smell make everybody puke?
0: Oh, yeah. But Vic, I've got a worse one than that for smell. I'll do that in the next segment. But there was a, I did promise to give away this Mellow Mushroom gift card, a $50 gift card to Mellow Mushroom. Let's go with caller number 7, 210-656.

0: 563-3776 if you want a $50 gift card to Mellow Mushroom, 1604 and Stone Oak. Some of the best pizza you will find in San Antonio. Fantastic. A lot of pizza places, I throw away the crust.
1: Oh, that's one of the ones you...
0: Not Mellow Mushroom.
1: Man, I haven't eaten pizza in a long time.
0: Oh, I savor the crust at Mellow Mushroom. So good. So good. Pizza. Yeah, it's not for you, Vic. But they got salad there for you if you want to eat a salad.
2: I'd
1: you know what I want is an entire tray of really crispy pepperonis.
0: Oh, can you eat that?
1: Yeah, I can eat that.
2: What do you mean really crispy? Like just like the burnt ones on the top of a pizza?
1: You know, like...
0: The cup style
2: when they hold in a little cup of
1: grease. Have you ever seen those? I've seen it like on TikTok where they'll make the pizza and they'll cover the entire pizza with like two or three layers of pepperoni.
2: There's a joint up in Detroit that does.
1: Yes, that's probably it.
2: Where they cook the pepperoni on its own.
1: Yes, and then they scoop it onto the pizza.
2: What they do is they take the grease from the pepperoni and they fill a squeeze bottle and they add blue cheese dressing and they shake the pepperoni grease with the blue cheese and then they cover the top of the pizza with it. It's a religious experience.
1: Yeah, I'm interested. You take it with a Lipitor.
2: Yeah, dude. Yeah. It was in Detroit. Detroit. It's downtown. I don't know if that's Detroit pizza. That's not Detroit pizza, though.
0: No, Detroit pizza is the square. Yeah. It's like a rectangle, but it's like the butter crust sides.
2: I think it's basically that, but they cook the pepperoni separately, and then they just pour it on and cover it with that sauce.
1: Awesome. I can't have the bread or the crust or the cheese now, but the pepperoni I can get away with, but
0: you
1: not
0: can't
1: a,
0: eat
1: not,
0: pizza.
1: Yeah.
0: Mm-mm. You just can't have any kind of pizza.
1: I'll do the salads or wings or... That's my forte when I go.
0: What a loser.
1: Well,
0: yeah, hey, man. Yeah, you could, but you just risk dying.
1: You would die.
0: Big deal.
1: I would just die.
0: It'd be worth it.
1: Yeah.
0: All right. 210-656-3776. If you have a disaster airline story, we'll talk about that coming up in the next segment. What's your worst airline experience? It's the AJ and Rob Show, 94.1 San Antonio Sports Star.

0: on your ride to work. It's AJ Hoffman and Rob Thompson in the morning. KTFM Floresville.
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2: Good morning. As you head into your commute, pretty much all school districts back in school, back in session. So please watch your speed in and around those school zones. We do have a stall downtown at 35 northbound Cesar Chavez, now off to the shoulder. Still about a 6-8 minute delay. 37 southbound Cesar Chavez, that's a stall off to the shoulder. On 1604 northbound Calabria to Houseman should take you about 15 minutes and about a 10-minute ride 410 northbound Houston Street to Winco. I'm Debbie Alcacer, KTSA, Time Saver Traffic.
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6: In the NFL, the Dallas Cowboys got the preseason going with a 17-7 win over the Seattle Seahawks. They were down 7 before scoring 17 consecutive points. Joe Milton went 12 for 15 for 107 and a touchdown, looking good in the effort. And Camden Brown continues to impress. The undrafted rookie free agent caught 3 balls, with 2 of them being touchdowns.
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6: 9:01 on the AJ and Rob Show, 94.1 San Antonio Sports Star. Good morning, everybody. Rob's had better luck than me on airplanes. I have the worst luck traveling. I was once sat, it was me and another guy were probably the two biggest guys on the airplane. And
8: do you remember the airline? Which one was it? Some seats are better than others.
6: It was United.
8: Okay. That's a good seats. United's got room.
6: And it was, we were in the very back row of the plane.
8: Oh, no, that's always tight.
6: Very back row of the plane.
8: Next to the bathroom.
6: I had gotten a last minute ticket, so I couldn't really complain. You know, I mean, I got a last minute ticket, and I got it was a window seat, which,
8: it's like pinning me into a box. I hate it.
6: I do too, but I mean, aisle seat is obviously my first option, and aisle seat where I can extend my right knee is always my best option, but window seat is certainly better than middle seat. So I'm window seat. The biggest guy on the airplane is aisle seat. So that's the other thing. I'm like, oh, well, I mean, at least, at least it's not some tiny person on the aisle. Like, this guy needs the aisle too. Well, the person in the middle seat was about a 400-pound woman. And this was
9: 400, you say.
6: I tell you, Vic, you would have loved this. It might have been too much for
8: you. Did you have to leave the
6: armrest?
8: You couldn't even put the armrest down.
6: We couldn't put armrest down. Yeah, and, like, there. You know, I'm a big person. So I'm, like, squeezed up against the wall. This poor woman, none of us are comfortable. She had to get the extender belt.
8: Mm-hmm.
6: And, like, finally, they were able to, like, halfway through the flight, they were able to change some people around. So they put a tiny little Asian gal in between me and this monster man.
8: At least you had some help.
6: Yeah, eventually. But like, we had to fly for an hour and a half. I had to fly like pinned by this lady's armpit roll.
8: Well, and you're stuck in the fat. And you're like, I don't know what part of your body is.
6: Exactly.
10: Did she fart?
6: I don't know.
10: No, she didn't fart.
8: I don't know.
6: And
8: okay.
6: I had to pee so bad. No, but like, what are you going to do? What are you, you're not going to like say, hey, can I get up? And I've got to dig and find my seatbelt. There's a lot to it.
10: Oh, and you got to pass in front of her, so now your junk's all in her face?
6: Exactly. So it was that was a nightmare.
8: You don't, if you turn that way, it gets weird. You have to keep your butt to him.
6: I've also been on a flight where a guy was waiting at the back for the bathroom.
10: Give her a Rim Reaper.
6: And the bathroom line didn't move fast enough for him.
8: And he lost it?
6: And he lost it.
11: Oh, no.
6: And the entire...
8: Are you kidding me?
6: The entire plane... Like, I was nowhere near it, but I could smell it. Like when someone like poops their pants, it's an unmistakable smell. Like an adult man poops his pants.
10: I'd be laughing, man. I would be laughing so hard.
8: That's terrible. That's horrific. That is awful.
6: I think a lot of it is when you fly to and from Vegas a lot, that kind of stuff happens.
8: I think that more likely than other light,
10: I could see that.
8: Light, quick flight to have a disaster would be that hour that it takes to get to most cities to and from Vegas.
6: Let's talk to Roland. You're on line one. What's your you got an airline story, Roland?
12: Yes, I do. How are we doing today, gentlemen?
6: All right, boss. How are you doing, Roland?
12: Another day, another nickel.
6: There we go.
12: All right. Well, inflation. We're going on a vacation coming back from Cancun, and we had to fly to Tampa, lay over there, and then fly to San Antonio. Well, there's bad weather in Tampa. First time I'd ever been delayed, and we were delayed for like 7 hours. Mm. Thank God the bar was there, and we hit the bar, and we're hitting it and hitting it. Mm. And then finally they're like, hey, you guys, if y'all can, we can get you on this flight. We're like, okay, no problem. They said you had to separate. So I got separated from my wife. They stuck me in the back row. AJ, you got stuck between one individual, 400 pounds. I got stuck between a husband and wife, who were minimum 450 pounds. Oh.
8: So you were between them?
12: You were in the middle? And I was in between them at the back row right next to the restroom.
8: Big old sandwich.
6: Yeah. Well, did you go home with them?
12: And I'm talking, you know, there was an old screenshot of a T-shirt back in the day where Bart Simpson was between a big black lady's butt cheeks, and it said crack heels, and I felt like that. That's what I was. I was just kind of, you know, and I'm not small. I'm about 5'10", about 250.
6: Oh,
12: so
6: no.
12: I'm not a little person either. So, I mean, I was, you know,
6: and
12: basically
8: the hand. Did you lean forward, or were you leaned back? Were you pinned against the seat?
12: I was leaning back.
8: That's
12: I had
8: even worse.
6: You got to choose.
12: I had butt cheeks on both my thighs.
6: Now, you said you drank a bunch at the bar. Did that mean you have to get up a couple times to pee?
12: As soon as we landed, I ran in there.
6: Yeah, I would imagine.
12: I held it.
8: Oh,
12: yeah.
8: I can't hold it. You know, there came a time in my life.
6: Thank you for the call, Roland.
8: Where I appreciate it. That I no longer hold it. If I got to get up, I get up.
6: Yeah.
8: There was a time when I fought it and held it. But, you know, you're going to have to get up eventually.
6: Are you familiar with Ryanair?
8: I've flown Ryanair.
6: Okay.
8: It is literally, that's a European budget airline.
6: It's
8: like Spirit for Euros. Yeah, I've taken Ryanair a couple of places.
6: Okay. well, Ryanair passengers were trapped for over an hour on a scorching airplane without air conditioning.
8: That happened to me on a Southwest flight in Phoenix.
6: Yeah. That's happened to me too. Mm-hmm. But
10: no AC?
6: No AC.
8: Well, they have it, but it just can't keep up. You're in a metal cylinder.
6: Yeah. They were then transferred to a bus with a poor cooling system for another half hour.
8: Oh, my God.
6: And when they finally boarded the aircraft, it was out of the frying pan and into the fire. When we boarded, it was immediately obvious the air conditioning was not on. It was like walking into extreme heat. They were on this plane for over an hour without air conditioning, which, the first thing to go is there's the agitation phase where people are starting to get pissed off. They're like, okay, what's going on here? Like, everybody's a little louder, a little grumpier when it's hot like that on the airplane. And then it's like, it gets more and more intense and people are like, get me out of here. Get me off this plane. Like, they'll start freaking out. People were taking their clothes off because of the heat. there were men sitting on the plane with no shirts. Women were in their sports bras. Two people passed out. And here's the kick. Then people started to throw up.
8: Yeah, here we go.
6: And once one person throws up,
11: the entire
6: that
11: would be me.
6: And this girl says, I was experiencing the feeling of needing to throw up, but as I have a phobia of being sick, it turned into a panic attack. And then there's like girls, people. There's a video running around of people fanning themselves, and then they just lean over and puke. Can you imagine being in a like a hot tube? Where multiple people are just puking, like, oh.
11: Yeah, no, no. The smell would just, no.
6: The staff didn't offer, because it is like Spirit Airlines, they didn't offer free water to anybody. They were like,
8: They didn't have any.
6: They had water, but
8: You
6: would have had to pay.
8: Of course.
6: Yeah, the plane took off an hour and a half after the plane's original departure time. I don't know. I guess I don't know if they even. Oh yeah, they did finally get the air conditioning working. Once the plane was in the air, it started working.
8: Just cracked a window. I guess that's it's Ryanair. They didn't go very high. Everybody crack your window. We'll land in Dublin before you know it.
6: Dude, I can't even imagine that. That's about as bad as it gets. All right. 210-656-3776. I believe if I was around people throwing up, I'd be right there. I'm like Vic. Once somebody starts puking,
11: A hint of any smell, I'm done. Yeah,
6: I'm with you.
11: Even if my stomach's empty and haven't eaten, I'm just dry heaving. It ain't happening.
8: I think there was or is a recent law. They can't keep you on the plane more than 3 hours. Which sounds horrific, but at 3 hours they have to legally go find
6: like take you off the plane.
8: Get you off the plane. International, I think, is 4.
6: Claymore has a story. Good morning, Claymore.
13: Hold on. So we were coming from Dallas to San Antonio on a chartered flight for Wounded Warriors with I guess it was a sponsored trip by the Dallas Mavericks, because they used to do this annual thing. You go to Dallas, I guess for the Mavs game, or support the troops campaign. So we're coming back. So it's supposed to be a 45-minute flight from Dallas to San Antonio. So it started raining, thunderstorms, bad turbulence. And then we were told we can't land. We got to go back to Dallas. So we fly back to Dallas. It started raining, and we're circling around the airport, I think, about 45 minutes to an hour, and time is just ticking. So long story short, we end up being diverted to Houston. Then we got cleared to leave Houston and come back. By now, it's now 3 hours later. So we're flying. Halfway through the flight, I think, like maybe 20 minutes or so. Thunderstorms again, and now at this point it's like bad turbulence, so much to the point that we were flying, this plane was like inverted, flying sideways, and then everybody on the plane started throwing up. So I remember being so sick, and I was like, I'm not even gonna open my eyes to watch this entire thing. But I remember people saying their final prayers, thinking that this was it. But we ended up making back to San Antonio like maybe 5 a.m. on a flight that's supposed to have left Dallas like maybe 9:30 or 9:45 p.m. on a Saturday. Yeah, about that.
8: What's the worst turbulence you've been in?
6: I've never been like final prayer. Like, I've never said my final prayers, but I've been in some the worst turbulence I've been on is on choppers when I was in the Army. Like
8: you were in a much riskier situation there.
6: We got trucks hanging from the bottom of our helicopters, and it's like, oh my God, this thing. Like, and when you start thinking about the physics of a helicopter, it's like,
8: yeah,
6: this thing's bound to happen. But I think the worst is been on helicopters, because even going out to the oil rig when I worked offshore, like I've had some times where it's like, oh my God. Airplanes, though,
8: turbulence doesn't bother me. My father's a pilot, and he flying. You know, once you understand the physics, it's really hard for a plane to come out of the sky. It really is.
6: It's not hard for a helicopter to come out of the sky.
8: The helicopter's a whole other thing, man. I don't like getting in them for even on an easy day. But I've been in some pretty rough airplanes. But I learned early on, it's just so hard for it, for you to crash that doesn't scare me. I just hate the jostling.
6: Tony, you're on the AJ and Rob show. Good morning, Tony.
14: What's up, fellas?
6: How you doing, bud?
14: So my first deployment to Baghdad, I'm on a C-130, and, you know, we have the cargo netting, and I've got this metal tube between me, and all they say is that we're going to have a combat landing. And I'm thinking, I'm about to break my damn tailbone, right?
6: Yep.
14: So we're flying high, and then once we get over the green zone, then we spiral down.
6: In a C-130.
14: I don't have a window seat, obviously. Yeah. I don't have a window seat or anything, but we're doing circles to drop altitude, and I started feeling it. So I pull off my helmet, and I'm getting ready to puke in my helmet.
6: Oh.
14: But it's the only helmet I have.
8: It's right? A good soldier right there.
14: So I'm able to keep my lips together, and my cheeks puff out.
6: Oh, dude, let it go. And I let it go.
14: And I swallow it all back down.
6: No! No! You never reverse the streams, man.
14: I swallowed it all back down. And,
6: you're a tough son of a bitch.
14: And my helmet was still serviceable.
8: I didn't know that was even humanly possible.
6: That's unbelievable.
8: It's like sneezing with your eyes open. I didn't know you could do that.
6: You're a better man than I. I would have said, screw that helmet.
8: Yeah, my partner would be wearing it.
6: Sorry.
8: Let it go, man.
6: I would have hit the ground and said, I lost it in the jump. I lost my helmet. It's gone.
8: What happened?
6: It's gone.
8: You're the man. No.
14: Hey, I appreciate you guys. I listen to y'all every day.
6: Thank you, brother.
8: And a C-130, too, is a rough ride anyway. Yeah. That wasn't built for comfort.
6: They're built to jump out of.
8: Yeah.
6: Because you don't want to be.
8: You never want to get on a plane with a back door.
6: They're all puking in their
8: helmets.
6: They're
8: all made to get out the other way.
6: There's a. I read a story today also about this. There's a ferry in Greece that takes you around all the islands of Greece, and it's now been nicknamed the Vomit Comet.
8: Oh, yeah.
6: Because it goes too fast for the sea conditions. Mm-hmm. And so, like, people, you know, these people who are taking these these Greek vacations. These are people of means. You know what I mean?
8: Taking that hydroplane, yeah.
6: Yeah, so they've got some dough, and they're getting off these ferries like covered in puke because they can't handle the speed that this ferry boat is taking them at. So, you know, they're having to puke in their Gucci purses, and that's bad news.
8: When I joined the Air National Guard, my father was the commander out there, and after I joined, I got to go up, and I went up a couple times, but the first time I went up was in an old F-4, and it was we went on a bombing mission, and I threw up in my bag, but the thing about it was you did this thing called pickle, where you would pull the stick real hard, and you drop the bomb, and you'd pull the jet straight up, and you'd go straight down, drop the bomb, then pull straight up like Maverick.
6: Uh-huh.
8: You know? So we would go down, and the pilot, my father, we're going, all right, at pickle is when I'm going to pull, and we're going to pull like 6 G's. So you go through this G training, and you're like, you grunt real hard to keep the blood in your legs, quite frankly.
6: Yeah.
8: You're going to pass out. And I passed out.
6: Wow.
8: I passed out.
6: How old were you?
8: I'd already joined, so I was probably 20, 21.
6: You're a grown man.
8: And what I remember more than anything else was I had a mic on, and we were talking to all the pilots, like three of us in formation, and all you can hear of me in the recording after we landed is just grunting, like, and you could hear my dad says, you know what, Rob, you can go ahead and turn your mic off. Because I'm the whole, everybody, not just my plane, not just us, everybody in formation, the tower, they all heard me yakking. So when I landed, I was too embarrassed. I was ashamed that I'd thrown up in the vomit bag.
6: Yeah.
8: And I left it there. And I was climbing down the stairs.
6: What?
8: Well, I'm not so much ashamed. I really didn't think about it. I'm just trying to get out of the plane. So I'm halfway down the stairs, and the dude that works, one of the grounds crew, like said, hey, made me climb back up the ladder.
6: Yeah, come get your, go get your puke damn bag.
8: Puke. And I, sorry. Sorry.
6: Oh, God, I've never
8: but at least
6: had
8: I made
6: to
8: it in the bag. They didn't have to hose it out.
6: I've never had to use a barf bag.
8: Oh, I
6: luckily.
8: Had to that day.
6: Oh. Miserable. All right. 210-656-3776. Appreciate your input on that, guys. We will be right back. Man, we're running out of time. The Monday's flying by, Rob. It's AJ and Rob Show 94.1.
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16: Good morning. As you head into your commute, pretty much all school districts back in school, back in session. So please watch your speed in and around those school zones. We do have a stall downtown at 35 northbound Cesar Chavez, now off to the shoulder. Still about a 6-8 minute delay. 37 southbound Cesar Chavez, that's a stall off to the shoulder. On 1604 northbound Calabria to Houseman should take you about 15 minutes and about a 10-minute ride 410 northbound Houston Street to Winco. I'm Debbie Alcacer, KTSA, Time Saver Traffic.
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0: when you were a young man and trying to party on a budget, what did you do to, like, how'd you pregame?
1: Like everybody else did. You started with your shower beer and worked your way out the door.
0: Okay.
1: I mean, yeah, we always pregame.
0: So, like, one of the big things for me was when I lived in Austin and I was going out on, you know, going out on 4th Street and, you know, 5th, the old days back in the
1: Guadalupe.
0: Yeah, back when you go out on 6th Street and it wasn't like there wasn't gang fights going on.
1: Just homeless and trans.
0: Yeah, yeah. There was like a couple, but all the like
1: those good days.
0: The trans people there, you knew their names because they were celebrities.
1: Yeah.
0: Now it's like, I mean, these are just random trans people, not celebrity trans people. But I used to go to a place called it was called Latitude 360, and they had $2 Jaeger bombs. So I would go in before a night of drinking, and I'd throw $20 down on the table and pound back 4 or 5 Jaeger bombs with my boys before we go out and start spending $7 a drink, which is probably what it cost. Now, I mean, I would imagine drinks on 6th Street are probably more like
1: $15
0: a pop. Well, the younger generation.
1: I've heard that they all pregame. They don't drink out. They drink in and then go out.
0: It's buzz balls.
1: Yeah.
0: That, like, girls are packing their purses with buzz balls.
1: Is that here in San Antonio or everywhere?
0: Everywhere. I mean, this story's out of New York.
1: Balls. Well, there's hope for the next generation.
0: Yeah. Buzz balls cost between $3 and $4.50. They usually pack 15 to 20% ABV.
1: Buzz balls are a very Gen X idea. This is something that we started. I think the next generation needs this.
0: I think so, too.
1: Toughen you up.
0: Now, I mean, we had the mini bottles, like a mini bottle of whiskey or tequila.
1: But that was straight alcohol. I'm talking about that in between the fortified wine and the malt liquor. You needed something that kind of got the job done, but it didn't taste bad, you know?
0: Yeah.
1: And that was a Gen X idea. We gave everybody all the Bartles and James and all that crap. That's us. We did that. And I get it. It toughens you up, man. You need a little bit of malt liquor in your life, especially as a Ute.
0: And it says that each flavor, it almost has its own personality.
1: Oh, yeah. Well, you see, little people.
0: We need to, maybe we need to do a buzz ball taste testing in here.
1: No, see, I did it. I did the Zimas.
0: How many have you had?
1: Not, I've never had a buzz ball, but whatever that version was back in the 90s, I did it. We did that.
0: Vic, have you ever tried a buzz? You haven't tried one.
2: I haven't tried it, no.
0: No, you're scared.
1: But you have a 60 of Old English. It's a buzz ball, just a little bit more.
0: Yeah. But
1: it's the modern day MD 2020, fortified wine.
2: Yeah, there we go.
1: Mogan and David.
0: Ready-to-drink cocktails make up 20% of the distilled spirits market now.
1: So that's a that's considered a distilled spirit.
0: Yeah,
1: it's not a beer or a wine. It's a straight-up grain liquor. Alcohol kind of liquor. Yeah. I didn't know that.
2: I ain't doing that.
1: Not enough for me.
0: Gen Z's commitment to high alcohol content has been consistent from the rise of Borgs. Do you know what Borgs are?
1: I have no. I know what a Borg is.
0: A blackout rage gallon, where liquor and food dye are mixed in a gallon jug.
1: That's trash can punch. Done it. Been there, done that.
2: Yeah.
0: And then Cutwater is a big thing. They're the number two spirit-based canned cocktail.
1: I've had a Cutwater. We've had a Cutwater like a one of those fancy Mai Tai Cutwaters.
0: Yeah.
1: Like some pre-mixed drink. Yeah, that's not...
0: Like, I've had the tequila margaritas.
1: Something like that,
0: Palomas. I've tried those. But it's a high ABV and low price and small size, and that's what they're looking for.
1: It's proof that there is some hope for this generation.
0: They have Gen Z has a Cutwater challenge, where you try to chug a 4-pack as fast as you can.
1: Well, and then you
0: and now it's being coined as the modern day 4 Loko.
1: See,
0: so again, that was like

0: 14% ABV. It's like drinking six beers at once. That's
1: that mid-level where you drink too much of it.
0: Yeah.
1: You know, I'd rather have 8% or 60%. I don't like that 16%. I don't like that right in the middle stuff.
0: Yeah.
1: You know what? Because you don't realize it.
0: Now, it says, I thought I could handle something that's in a can. You get a pack, think you're going to be so chill and everything's going to be fun. But after four of them, you don't know what's going on. That's an influencer said this after completing the cut water challenge.
1: Oh, I thought it was, well, you're drinking something called a buzz ball. What did you expect?
2: You're going to get a buzz?
0: Yeah. Yeah. Like, I mean.
1: Now, if they want to take it to our level, you have to do it out in an open field near a fire.
0: Yeah.
1: And at that point, you've really crossed into adulthood.
0: Now there's the BBC challenge, where young drinkers challenge themselves to chug a buzz ball, a beatbox, and a cutwater all at once.
1: I gotta look up.
0: You haven't seen beatbox? They're like
1: it popped right up.
0: A cardboard carton.
1: It looks like that, like alkaline water.
0: It looks like coconut water.
1: Yeah, coconut water box.
0: Yeah, it's like a box of booze.
2: A box of wine.
1: You can get it in fruit punch, blue raspberry, juicy flavors. Mango,
0: all kinds of flavors.
2: Can't have that.
0: I got some of the when I was in Puerto Rico. I drank some of the gasolina. That's the the big drink down there. It's like a pouch. It's like a you. Like an applesauce pouch. You take the top off and squeeze it down.
1: Ugh. Is it not like homemade?
0: No. It's like a branded thing. You remember that gasolina song?
2: Yeah.
0: That's what it's about, I guess. I had no idea that's what it was about. But yeah, it's about this.
2: That's what that is, yeah.
0: This drink that you get in Puerto Rico. It's like it's their version of buzz balls. It just comes in a pouch. You can get it at the gas station and get Liddy on it.
2: You know, Daddy Yankee.
0: That's right. Mm-hmm. Good old gasolina. All right, 210-656-3776. When we come back, we're going to see what's going on in the world of Hollywood. It is the AJ and Rom Show, 94.1.
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13: 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In Major League Baseball, the Rangers fell to the A's yesterday 5-2. They're now 2 games behind the Astros in the AL West. They'll take the day off and return to action to open the series tomorrow with the Washington Nationals.
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14: What you saying?
15: So,
14: what you saying?
15: The way the Buzzballs works, we delved into the law.
16: Yeah, we've gone into it.
15: You can get some Buzzballs at gas stations,
16: but that's the old school fortified malt liquor.
15: But they're wine-based.
16: Or malt liquor. But yeah, they're fortified. They're adding a little bit of alcohol, grain alcohol to the liquor, keep it at 15% and keep it C-store.
15: But there are also some flavors that are spirits-based that you cannot get at gas stations. You have to go to the liquor store to get. So,
17: oh, I didn't know that.
15: Yeah, so you can get some Buzzballs at the gas station, but a limited run of flavors.
16: It's like the Fireball that you can get at liquor stores versus the Fireball you can get at the...
15: Yes.
16: Convenience store.
15: And it's not like it's...
17: I've seen Fireball at Circle K.
15: Quite the punch that the good stuff has. I say the good stuff, it's all vile, Fireball. I mean, I say every generation has a version of Fireball. Yeah. My brother's generation was Fireball.
16: Ours is Goldschlager.
15: Mine was Jaeger. Everybody's got some poison that they drink that everybody drinks, and you don't want to drink it, but you just drink it because that's what everybody's like, oh, let's do a shot! What's it going to be? All right! Jaeger for everybody.
16: Well, for us,
15: Jaeger bombs.
16: My parents spent enough time in Germany because of their military commitment that we always had Jaeger in the house. It was a common kind of drink. There was a whole Jaeger setup, a little thimble. I mean, it was.
15: Did you keep it in the freezer?
16: Well, yeah. But we would get it and they would decant it into something that was like a specific Jaeger bottle holder. Like a decanter, but it was made specifically for Jaeger, and it came with its own set of cups, and we had several of those. It wasn't like an exotic drink to me. It was always in our house.
15: Yeah. I knew a buddy who had the Jaeger cooler, so you turn an upside bottle, a Jaeger bottle upside down on it, came out icy cold. Still wasn't good. But Jaeger the colder it gets, the better Jaeger is.
16: I don't dislike Jaeger.
15: Tastes like earth.
16: It's kind of a... Yeah.
15: No.
18: I've never tasted it.
15: You've never tasted Jaeger?
18: No.
15: What?
18: In moderation. Or anything like that.
16: It's terrible. It's stupid. It's got flakes of gold in it. But that was just...
17: I've only tasted Jack Daniel's, Wild Turkey, and Crown Royal. That's it.
16: That's it.
15: Damn, man.
17: That's only with... Oh, and Pappy's. Yeah. Pappy's.
16: You had some Pappy's here.
17: Yeah. Other than Pappy's.
16: You've been to the motherland. You've had the best.
17: Yeah. But I have drank Fanta, Mr. Pibb Extra.
15: Oh, we can't go through all your...
17: Fanta Grape.
15: We can't go through all...
17: Welch's Grape, Hill Country Fair Grape, Plaza Grape.

0: 6.
1: Yeah, he doesn't remember what he
2: was. I don't remember.
3: I guess I was 11.
0: I was outside in my big wheel.
1: Yeah. I didn't make it to Elvis, but 49 years ago yesterday, he passed away on the toilet, if I'm not mistaken.
3: That's
1: the word.
3: You been to Graceland?
1: I have been to Graceland, which is...
3: You got to go. You can't not go because it's cheesy. You go and you find out how cheesy it is.
1: Yeah.
3: But you got to go.
1: It's weird going in there and going, this was like considered...
3: Oh, top of the line.
1: The pinnacle of luxury back then, and it's like...
3: The jungle room.
1: It's just it's a weird house.
3: Bunch of shag carpeting and narrow halls is what it was.
1: The movies over the weekend, man.
3: I'm glad I invested in Spider-Man stock.
1: Spider-Man Brand New Day posted the second best third weekend ever.
3: I should be able to buy shares
1: at the box office.
3: Let me invest in this.
1: And it is now up to, it was $70 million this over the weekend. It's third weekend out, which means its running cum is now up to $785.8 million. By the end of today, Spider-Man Brand New Day will be the fourth highest grossing domestic movie of all time.
3: It's going to be number one.
1: And it's only been out for 3 weeks.
3: It's going to break it.
0: Every time, it's always the best of all time.
1: Well, it's at least going to be like I'm not saying it's the best. It's going to be the biggest.
3: Well, Avatar the biggest?
1: No, it's past Avatar already. 785.2 was Avatar. The next one up is Spider-Man No Way Home. They made 814.8. Avengers Endgame made 858.3. And Force Awakens.
3: Oh, yeah.
1: 936.6 million. This might be, there's a possibility that this is the first ever billion-dollar grossing domestic film.
3: But we're not even including international money in this, so they're probably over a billion already.
1: Yeah. So by comparison, the movie right ahead of it, Spider-Man No Way Home, their third weekend was $56 million. So $14 million less than this one. It's crazy.
3: Is there any other movie out other than the two Holland movies? I mean, did they release anything new? To premiere this week. But there's really only two movies to go to if you're going.
1: That's what it seems like. I mean, that's been the Odyssey's still number two. Paw Patrol.
3: Oh, so you're taking your kids. You have to have one of those.
1: The End of Oak Street are tied. And then, I don't even know what.
0: What did the Odyssey do?
1: Cat's Eye Wild Hearts is number five. Odyssey made $23 million this weekend.
3: It's fading fast.
1: So, but still, I mean, $23 million on its fourth weekend ain't bad.
3: It's been spectacular, but Spider-Man feels like it's got legs. Like, I'm not going to see Odyssey again. There's people who went and saw Spider-Man who go see it again.
1: I know what I mean? I see what you're saying. Yeah, they are. But it's a... That's a $1 billion? A billion? Come on, man.
3: It's funny how things have gotten cyclical because movies, now we don't have a lot of them, but the ones we get are the ones everybody sees.
1: Yeah.
3: You know, that used to be how it was 40 years ago. Everybody saw the same movie and we talked about it. That seemed to have fragmented for a minute, but now... Most people only go to the movies when it's a rocking blockbuster. It's going to have to be huge to get me off my couch.
1: And the new Avenger Doomsday movie, they announced some more of the cast. They're kind of leaking out who's going to be the cast. This is my least favorite actor, I think. Adam Driver.
3: Oh, yeah. I don't know why you dislike him so.
1: I don't like his face.
3: He's got a good story, man.
1: Look at Adam Driver and I want to hit him.
3: No, there's a story. When you get to know him, he's the kind of guy I think we would like because he's not an
1: actor.
3: Maybe
1: so.
3: He was a Marine. I appreciate him. He's ugly and he's gotten some parts that I was kind of surprised with. But you know what? Your problem was you watched him in that series, Girls.
1: Yeah.
3: And he was a prick.
1: Yeah.
3: So you never got that persona, never left. But after that, I think he's a pretty good actor. Well, he was Darth Vader's son, or no, he was a not Darth man.
0: Darth Vader grandson.
3: Struck down by lightning and grandson, and all the Star Wars ones. I've seen him in a rom com kind of.
0: What was
3: thing.
0: That one he where one he was in the jungle?
3: Damon. Well, that was terrible.
1: He was in the House of Gucci,
3: in which we did pretty good. I thought that we did pretty good in that one. There was the.
1: Ferrari thing he was in.
3: That one, the one with Matt Damon where they were knights and there was some kind of duel.
1: Yeah, I don't like him. It was the last duel that's

0: called.
1: Yeah, I think he's a pretty good actor.
0: I don't like him. I don't like him. I don't like
2: first impressions.
0: I don't like when you're in Star Wars either. I don't like Kylo Ren.
2: And then that the biggest grossing movie. And he starred in the biggest grossing movie of all time.
0: And that's the other thing. I don't like when there's girls going gaga over him, and he's like objectively an ugly man.
2: Objectively, he's an ugly dude.
0: Which I'm like, I'm an ugly guy.
3: He's hideous.
0: But he's not the kind of guy who should be like.
3: Oh, he's got money now. That's why.
2: That's all that is.
3: I mean, that's right.
0: That pisses me off. I want ugly guys to get treated like me. You know, like when people see me, they go, "Oh, that guy looks like Shrek." And that's how it should be for ugly guys. I don't like ugly guys getting all this attention like that. I'm against that.
3: Yeah. See.
0: All right.
2: Yeah. Adam Driver net worth.
0: Oh yeah, it's probably more than mine.
2: $30 million.
0: Yeah, that's I don't
2: see. Really not as much as I thought it was going.
0: I mean, please, what's he going to do? He's in. I mean, he was in the Star Wars movie. None of this other stuff. All the other stuff we're talking about is like.
3: Thank God he died in there. Jeez,
0: they're like those movies that nobody sees. They're like,
2: Now, yeah, he can now go do the Passion Project. Yeah. He's going to need a tax movie here soon enough.
0: Yeah. All right. 210-656-3776. We'll come back. We'll wrap up the show with the Daily Lines the way we always do. It's the AJ and Rob Show, 94.1.
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1: Is this your favorite U2 song?
0: One of them.
2: That's
0: but it's already him. But one of them, yeah, sure.
1: Same, same.
2: Yeah, they all sound the same.
1: Yeah, same, same.
0: We were much more in touch with our feelings back in the early 90s than you guys are.
1: I know. You guys really were.
0: We were ending apartheid.
1: I know. It was a big concern back then.
0: And we were doing stuff.
1: It was a big concern. And you guys really, I mean, the world's such a great place now.
0: We really fixed things.
1: Great job.
0: You're welcome. You're welcome, Gen Z.
1: You really set
0: all our work.
1: You really set it up for us there,
0: Yeah,
1: Rob.
0: We did. We set you up thanks, for man. All kinds of stuff.
1: Yeah. UFC 330 over the weekend. It was a couple good fights.
0: You're going to have to tell me about these things. I wasn't here Friday, so I didn't know. Man, I would have happily watched some UFC this weekend because there just wasn't much going on.
1: Vic, the gal you were liking, Mackenzie Dern.
2: Uh-huh.
1: She got a nice win. She defended her titles, remains the champion.
2: Sweet.
0: Was it a good win?
1: She dominated. Vic likes her because she's got a...
0: she has a big butt.
1: She's got a dumper on her, yeah. Whoa,
0: she's got a large hiney.
2: Big old peconic-a-donk.
1: Islam Makhachev defended his title, his 170-pound title, and set the record for most consecutive wins in the UFC in history. Broke Anderson Silva's record.
0: How many?
1: 17th straight win.
0: My gosh.
2: Oh, nice.
1: Yeah.
0: That's one of those that might not be broken.
1: Yeah. When you're fighting championship-level guys every week, it's pretty impressive.
2: He looks a little scary.
1: Yeah. He got a good win as well. It was like they were talking about it after how the guy he was fighting maybe had a little too much respect for him and wanted to do all the hugging and stuff after every round, and Islam was like, "I don't know why he do this." He said, "We are fight. I want to break his face. His face, and he want to hug me
2: every time." That's objective.
1: He's like, "Yeah, I think he respect me too much." He respect me too much. But yeah, good fights over the weekend. They'll be back at it this weekend as well. But let's take a look at the Daily Lines.
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1: No football till Thursday, Rob.
0: Yeah, we'll make it. It's one of those things I was looking forward to it till I had to watch it. And there we sit.
1: But Thursday, you'll get Raiders, Texans, and 49ers, Chargers. And then Friday, this is probably the best matchup you could make on paper. Jets at the Steelers on Friday.
2: Are you kidding me?
1: Oh, yeah. Everybody's excited for that. Today in Major League Baseball, the Cardinals are at the Reds. You see that guy hit the three home runs in a game, Josh Baez?
0: Retire, Josh. You've already reached the top, baby.
1: He should have. He went 0 for 5 in his second game.
0: Told
1: Once the hype was out.
0: I hope he got laid.
1: I'm sure.
0: I hope he did. You get three dingers, I hope you got paid off.
1: I'm sure he did. Cardinals at the Reds. The Cardinals are a slight favorite. So we're down to the point of the game where they call it dime lines, which means there's a 5 cent straddle or 5 cent vig either way.
0: So,
1: during football season, it's an even game is minus 110 both ways.
0: Okay.
1: Yeah. So there's 20 cents of vig that the book takes to get people to bet baseball late into the season.
0: Cause it's so apparent who's going
1: to
0: win.
1: Well, not just that, but like, to keep you betting now that football's around.
0: To bring you in so you don't pay as much to play.
1: Yeah.
0: I got you.
1: So now an even game is minus 105 both ways.
0: So is that pretty traditional that's when we get in the middle of August, you're starting to see that?
1: Yeah, you start to see that. So the Cardinals are a minus 108 favorite.
0: 108.
1: And the Reds are plus 102. So it's like the books are taking a little bit less of their, little less of a taste. Orioles are at the Rays. The return of Shane McClanahan from the IL for the Rays. They are minus 160 favorites. The Marlins are at the Phillies. Christopher Sanchez going for the Phillies. So they are a massive favorite, of course. Minus 250 today is the number on Christopher Sanchez Day. Cardinals and Reds decided they're going
0: to
1: play two today.
0: They owe us.
1: Andre Pallante and Rhett Lauder will go in game two. Cardinals a minus 120 favorite in that one. The Tigers at the Pirates. Tigers a slight favorite. They're minus 108 on that one. The Padres at the Mets. Walker Buehler going for the Padres. Nolan McClain for the Mets. Mets minus 120. The Red Sox hosting the Diamondbacks. Red Sox minus 140. The Braves are at the Twins. Braves minus 125. The Sacramento Oakland Rivercat Athletics of Las Vegas are at Kansas City. Kansas City, a minus 175 favorite. Chicago on Chicago crime. White Sox at the Cubbies.
0: Well, a few times, I'm starting to become a White Sox fan.
1: Luis Castillo at Shota. Imanaga.
0: Hope's a White Sox.
1: So. Cubbies are minus 160 favorites today. And the L.A. Dodgers send Blake Snell to the mound against the Colorado Rockies. That's a bit of a mismatch. The Dodgers minus 245 favorites in that one. All right. That does it for us today, friends. We've worked hard. We've worked long. Mm-hmm. And now we pass it off to the Blitz. Well, first we're going to pass it off to Golic and Golic.
0: Golic and then...
1: And then it'll be Rich. The Rich Eisen Show. And then it'll be the Blitz with Jason and Joe at 2 o'clock.
0: Rip to Tommy John.
1: Oh, yeah, RIP Tommy John. Tommy John, you will be missed, my friend. Yeah. You will be missed. All right. We appreciate you guys tuning in today. We'll be back here tomorrow.
0: Go register for the golf tournament.
1: Make sure register for that now. Golf tournament. Don't be a stupid dummy and then wait to the end and go, well, I can't get in the golf tournament.
0: No pity.
1: Center sold out. Why are you going to be sold out? Well, it's going to be sold out, dude.
0: It'll be sold out in 2 weeks.
1: Get it together. You. Get your act together and get your team together and get in now. And if I don't know if we may be sold out of towels. I don't know. But if you can,
0: first 20,
1: you're going to get a towel. And it's the first 20. There's only 20 of these towels because Pledger said, no, he said, we can't have those. You can't have it.
0: This one is mine.
1: All right. We'll see you guys tomorrow. Be good, everybody.
4: Appreciate y'all. See y'all. Never.
5: 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Then yesterday, a future Hall of Famer posted a photo on social media of himself wearing a Cowboys jersey. News on the agreement to add pass rush extraordinaire Von Miller after this.
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5: What a weekend for the Cowboys. Rookie receiver Camden Brown had two spectacular touchdown catches in Saturday night's 17-7 preseason opening win at the Seahawks. That was cool, but yesterday, Cowboys Nation broke the internet when Von Miller, a Super Bowl MVP and all-time great Texas Aggie, posted a photo of himself wearing a number 40 Cowboy jersey after agreeing to terms with Dallas. In 14 seasons with the Broncos, Rams, Bills, and Commanders, he's totaled 138 career sacks. We'll get the reaction to adding Miller at outside linebacker after practice this afternoon. With your Cowboys report, I'm Christy Scales.
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0: for two here on the Golics. Mike Golic Jr., Mike Golic Sr., ESPN MLB insider Jeff Passan going to join us in about 15 minutes on the show. Talk about what's wrong with the Dodgers. Saw Dave Roberts a little miffed with his team amidst a stretch with a lot more losing than winning. Paul Skeens also start getting pushed back after velocity drop, some struggles for a guy that's been one of the best pitchers in baseball since he stepped foot in the league. It's Jacob Mizorowski's league right now, man. Between the Brewers taking over the best record in baseball, the Miz just tossing absolute gas all year long. It really seems like they got something with that gangly phenom, and they're on top of the world right now. We'll see how sustainable it is when we talk to Jeff Passan, but at the very least right now, they can feel pretty good about their lot in life.
1: Dodgers actually have the third best record behind Milwaukee and Atlanta. But as they say, it's not where you start, it's where you finish. And we know where the Dodgers have finished the last 2 years.
0: I have a hard time with baseball because the sample size is so large and the season's so long. And if you're a team like the Dodgers going into this, you know you're loaded. You've won the last two World Series. You know once you get to postseason baseball what it takes to accomplish this. You load up on Tarek Skubal at the deadline. Your guys are getting healthy. And you just feel like, all right, we just got to get to the dance. And then we can do whatever's necessary here. Now, seeding, all this stuff, like I understand the importance of it and everything like that. But to me, this just reeks of a talented baseball team who in the course of a long season is, of course, going to inevitably let their foot off the gas a bit.
1: Yeah, and listen, the bottom line is when you get to crunch time, your star players make the plays, right? That's who you look to. You look to your, and we know every now and then the average player will stand out. But for the most part, your stars are your stars. And the Dodgers have more of them than any other team, right? So they can have a few stars not be stars while other stars are stars. And then that can reverse roles. So they obviously are going to be okay.
0: They're going to be okay, but it is a time at very least where Major League Baseball had all this consternation among the fan bases and everyone who covers the sport about the Dodgers' place up top and the stranglehold they had and adding even more talent at the deadline. And so I think to see them struggle a little bit, to invite some doubt, to have Pete Crow Armstrong surging in the MVP conversation over Shohei because he doesn't have that pitching element that just put him so far in front of the field, the good or bad for baseball thing gets overblown. But I think at the very least right now, maybe serves as a reminder that this sport is a little bit more insulated to all of the dynastic stuff that most others go through a lot more frequently, or at least used to. Like, obviously, the NBA is in a different place with that now. The NFL, it's always been difficult. So plenty more on that with Jeff Passan. He can tell us what's real and what's not with the Dodgers' latest slide, with the Brewers' hot streak, with the Red Sox who were

0: streaking, especially through the month of July, all that and more. But we've been talking so much about the NFL preseason. I understand it is fun. It is cotton candy after a long offseason without football that we all can't wait to stuff our faces with. But the main course is actually trying to figure out what's going to happen with the course of the season. And you know, ESPN gets the odds from DraftKings Sportsbook, and they had a really interesting bet up there that I think is a conversation that can inform the way we look at this regular season. Which team is primed to go worst for first to first is always a conversation. And they actually have a bet you can place on there. Any team to go from worst to first in any division, it's at minus 210 for yes, plus 170 for no. When you get to tie in every division there, it's pretty good odds. So you look at it, it's the Jets, the Browns, the Tennessee Titans, the Las Vegas Raiders, the Giants, the Lions, the Saints, the Cardinals were all the last place teams in their division last year. So when you look at that grouping of teams, who do you think has the strongest case? Let's start there. The best chance to go from worst to first in 2025 to 2026 in their division.
1: Oh, I think that's a given. I think it's Detroit. Again, the only division where all four teams were above 500. Two of them at 9-8, Minnesota and Detroit, and Chicago wins the division just two games better than that. So I think absolutely Detroit. I think that's a no-brainer that they would be the top pick to go worst to first. After that, I think it's for second place you're fighting. I would probably say the Saints. The Saints are having a bit of a glow-up, right? And you have to put the fact of that's a division where, unlike the NFC North, the NFC South, every team had a losing record. Every team. So that's a little easier of a division to go worst to first. I like the direction they're going.
0: Well, that's the thing I thought of with them, and the reason why I might even be inclined to think of them more is because you could almost win the NFC South by accident. Like, so much of this, unfortunately, is going to be governed by the strange voodoo in this division. And Lord, it's already started. The minute I try and get excited about the Saints, we get the news that we got over the weekend. We've talked so glowingly about so many of the good things going on with rookies. Jordan Tyson, hamstring, already a conversation that's come up during Saints training camp last week. It was the biggest issue with him at the end of his college career. He missed the end of the 2024 season where ASU made the playoff run. Last year, spends the bulk of last season along with his quarterback, Sam Levitt, on the shelf for the Sun Devils and gets drafted off that belief that when he was healthy, I think he was better than Carnell Tate. I think he was the best wide receiver south of Jeremiah Smith in college football last year. But the availability was a concern, and now you're seeing things pop up about a hamstring again in camp for a guy who, if he was opposite Chris Olave, who is great, Tyler Shuck, you're excited about an offensive line with a bunch of young draft picks, Banks last year that looked good at left tackle early on in his career, I could go, all right, this is a team I can latch a hold to and get excited about. The Jordan Tyson thing was almost like the fastball that brushed me back a little bit to carry over a little baseball conversation where maybe I won't get too far out over my skis, but at the very least, those are absolutely both teams capable of doing that. We talked about this team before. We're doing NFL Two-A-Days today. We got the Giants coming up in about a half hour on the show. Do you give them any chance in an NFC East that's been dominated all offseason by Cowboys offense talk, by Sean Mannion taking over with the Philadelphia Eagles, by Jaden Daniels' beef with his alma mater in LSU? Jackson Dart rears his head, unfortunately, in the blue tent, and that's the story over the weekend. Does this Giants team have what it takes, do you think, to potentially do this in the East?
1: Well, again, you have to look at the division, right? There was one team with a winning record. That was the Philadelphia Eagles. Everybody else with a losing record. 7 wins, Dallas. 5 wins, Washington. 4 wins, the Giants. So they could definitely move up. We have to see how Jaden Daniels comes back from injury. Dallas, on paper, the defense has improved immensely, but that's on paper. Let's see about practical application. And then the Eagles, whether they win or lose, there's drama, though that may be mitigated this year with A.J. Brown being gone. It seemed to be him and Jalen Hurts with a lot of the drama. I don't think so, Mike. I'm not really ecstatic about their rushing attack so much. Even though last year it was fifth in the league, so I guess I should be. I guess I would put that before the passing attack with the second year of Jackson Dart coming up. I would say we always talk about the first to second year in a quarterback. So we have Jackson Dart and we have Tyler Shuck, and we just talked about the Saints. Who will progress more in their second year. And John Harbaugh brought over a decent amount of players.

0: players from Baltimore, including a guy that I think is going to be one of the more interesting moves of value, and that's Isaiah Likely coming over from the Ravens and being the tight end for the Giants and that security blanket for a quarterback. So again, the rushing attack was a top five rushing attack, and a lot of that's because you had a young kid at quarterback. Let's see if that can balance out.
1: I don't want to give away too many of the goods because we are doing the Giants in 2-a-days right now, but Devin Kane, our producer, our Giants fan in-house, how good we feel seeing Arvell Reese out there in a Giants uniform this weekend. Yeah. Run defense still looks like it's probably going to be pretty suspect, but that man wears the pads well and was hitting folks.
2: Yeah, he's a grown man for being a rookie. Tremaine Edmonds didn't play in the game, so hopefully when he's, you know, they're lined up next to each other, that can help the run defense. That's going to be the biggest bugaboo for them, because if they give up 5 yards a carry, it doesn't matter how good their edge defenders are. They're not going to be able to get off on the quarterback, because the other teams are teeing off them on the run. Listen, I'm bullish on this team this year, but I'm bullish on the Giants every year, so that doesn't matter. You know, I think it is a winnable division, but we have to see, you know, how the other teams look. But I'm feeling pretty good, especially with John Harbaugh. No more of these country club practices. I think he's got them being a tough team, which is what they needed to be for the past decade.
1: Ooh, there we go. A little grit back in New York for the Giants that we love there, and fully co-signed Devin. Arvell Reese coming downhill and smoking folks. I know a lot of focus on his college teammate Sonny Styles in his debut that has divided film watchers online. Arvell Reese, it was just, hey, I'm going to go downhill and hit people real hard. We weren't sure. You know, obviously, he's a guy that had edge potential, got talked about a lot in that tax bracket going to the next level. We'll get to more of that in a little bit. I want to look at the next group down of this, Dad. The Tennessee Titans become a really interesting conversation for me on this front. The AFC South has good teams in it. The Houston Texans, when we talked to Aaron Schatz from FTN, were one of their sexy picks to be the best team in the AFC, especially with that defense. The Jags, first year under Liam Cohen last year, went great. They're going to try and go second time around on that. And the Colts were the greatest show on turf till Daniel Jones got hurt and now are hoping to get him back, get healthy, and look like the team they were last year. Can this Titans team be competitive? Cam Ward, year two, we saw some of the, I think, growing pains of him and Brian Daboll's offense, right? Little more under center stuff. Looked like a guy trying to digest a playbook for the first time again. And so the preseason results kind of varied with him. Are you buying that the overhaul on defense that comes with Rob Saleh and a quarterback taking that next step in year two could give them a shot at worst to first?
0: No, I don't think so. I think they're still in the building around Cam Ward mode and building that defense up. I think they have a little ways to go. You had a 13-win team in Jacksonville, a 12-win team in Houston, and Houston is primed to C.J. Stroud can get back to what he did a couple of years ago. We know that defense is the best in the league, so I do not see Tennessee threatening. I still see them last. I think it's going to be last to last in this division.
1: Yeah, I do think this division, which I think a few years ago was in a more interesting place, especially quietly gotten to the point where now you walk in and the Texans and Jags feel like legitimate AFC contenders.
0: Yeah, they do.
1: This season. And if the Colts can get healthy and recapture some of that magic, and it's not just Daniel Jones who's been banged up there, we saw the capability and the potential of that team. Looking around the rest of this list, the Browns for me are a no-go. Like, we all know what the drill is there, and it's not going to be a team that actually threatens, especially in the AFC North. The Raiders, same boat, playing in the AFC West. There's just no shot.
0: So if you were to take a flyer, you have to take a flyer. Arizona, the Raiders, the Jets, and the Browns.
1: Oh, God.
0: Going worst to first. Those four teams. I'll leave Tennessee out of it, unless you want to put them in it. Yeah, Jets, Browns, Titans, Cardinals.
1: I mean, I guess just based off division strength, I'd have to take the Titans. Because everyone else, like, I'm sorry, Arizona is not cracking
0: the
1: iron.
0: Take
1: the
0: Titans out of it. Let's leave the Titans out of it. I'm making you pick.
1: You're making
0: a really bad team
1: from the Jets, yeah, the Browns, yeah, or the Cardinals.
2: You want me to give you the odds on it too?
0: The Raiders.
1: Yes, please, Devin.
2: All right, here's the DraftKings odds on Cleveland Browns +2100 for worst to first to win the division. The Raiders are at plus 2,000, so a little bit better odds than the Browns. The Jets are at plus 1,900, and the Cardinals are at plus 10,000. Oh. So so pretty even odds between the Browns, Raiders, and Jets. So take your pick, Junior.
1: I would, if I had to say someone's going to be able to catch lightning in a bottle, I would probably just go with the Raiders just because it's like, hey, there's enough new there to where Clint Kubiak hits. You brought over Linderbaum at center. You already have a guy who's in the conversation for the best tight end in the NFL. Maybe that improves the offensive line experience and you unlock Ashton Jeanty in this. And then Fernando Mendoza supplants Kirk Cousins and you get a Heisman Trophy winner who, like he did at Indiana, is a part of lifting a franchise out of the mud. Like, there's enough of those new parts in there where I could sell you on that, because Cleveland, I just don't trust the quarterback situation, even with Todd Monken. Your defense just lost the best defender in the NFL. It's just too much there for me. The Jets, like, you know, Breece Hall, we got the news today, Rich Cimini, the ESPN Jets reporter. Breece Hall went down non-contact in camp, but it sounds like from Aaron Glenn that was just a hand or a groin injury, so nothing more serious than that, but just kind of remind you the Jets' house is haunted, so I'll go Las Vegas if I had to.
0: All right, so I'll let you know who I'm going. I'm looking at the division. Jets too top heavy with New England and Buffalo, right? Raiders, I think, too top heavy with the Broncos and the Chiefs with Mahomes coming back. Arizona, no shot. I mean, that's the best division in football. The NFC West with Seahawks, Rams, 49ers. Who does that leave? Who does that leave? That leaves my Cleveland Browns.
1: Oh, God.
0: Leaves my Cleveland Browns. Listen.
1: My Cleveland Browns? This is the first time in the history of knowing my dad that I've heard him. It's usually the Guardians, he'll rep. Yeah. Absolutely, if they're in contention at all. But the Browns, this is rich.
0: That division was won by Pittsburgh with 10 wins. I don't trust any other team in that division.
1: Oh.
0: Baltimore's
1: you
0: lost
1: don't trust
0: players.
1: Baltimore?
0: Baltimore has new players, a new coach, and a quarterback coming off an injury-riddled year.
1: The Bengals have Joe Burrow.
0: Cincinnati, listen. Yeah, but they had 6 wins last year when Burrow got hurt.
1: Right?
0: Again, they look like they have a better defense on paper. We'll see. I'm just saying, I don't think that division is as powerful, especially at the top, as the other divisions where the teams are trying to go worst to first. I'm going Cleveland Browns.
1: Oh, my God. This whole thing, I feel like I need a shower after trying to talk up these teams right now. We talk about the hope being sold during the preseason. Let this segment, You Need Look No Further, be the proof of that concept here. 888-729-3776, 888-SAY-ESPN, if you want to get in touch with us. 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Coming up next, what has led to the struggles of one of the best young pitchers in baseball? We'll talk to ESPN MLB analyst Jeff Passan when we return here on the Golics.
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1: 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Mike Golic Jr. and Mike Golic Sr. That sound courtesy of Cardinals Radio Network as Joshua Bias goes crazy at the plate last night. For more on that, no riddles, just great answers from our next guest, ESPN MLB insider Jeff Passan, kind enough to hang out with us now. Jeff, what's going on, brother? Good to talk to you.
2: Gentlemen, it's wonderful to have you back. Thanks for having me on.
1: Thanks. Appreciate it, man. Thank you for saying that. And great to have you on. Now, we have plenty of big, fun, existential questions about Paul Skenes, about the Dodgers and all that. But you just heard and got to relive the sound of that Joshua Baez debut at the plate last night. You obviously have covered this for a long time, been around it. Where does that performance rank among some of the debuts that we've seen from big leaguers?
2: It's the best debut ever by a hitter. You can argue that Bumpus Jones's no-hitter in his debut was a superior performance. But in terms of hitting, what Joshua Baez did on Saturday night was absolutely incredible. Three home runs in his first three major league at-bats. And it wasn't like they were all the same either. The first one was just an absolute nuke, 450 feet to center field. Then he showed his bat speed and yanked one down the left field line. And then he showed just the raw power he's got and muscled one out to right. And I was asked yesterday, were you surprised by this? And yeah, of course, because truly no one's ever done this before. But Josh Baez also had a four-homer game in the minor leagues earlier this season. His 34 home runs in the minor leagues ranked second only behind Andrew Fisher with the Brewers. So we know that the guy has power. We know he has impact. And we also know he's going to have nights like he did last night where he went 0-for-5 with three strikeouts. So it's not quite an all-or-nothing proposition, guys, but it most certainly shows that Josh Baez is going to be a force to be reckoned with in years to come.
3: Yeah, the tough part about last night is the spotlight was on him because Saturday night he hits three home runs and his first three at-bats, so the spotlight clearly on him. Spotlight on him hitting and making his debut. Spotlight also on Paul Skenes. Jeff, what in the YY world of sports is going on with Paul Skenes?
2: Well, the Pittsburgh Pirates insist that he is not hurt right now. And you can only take them at what they say there. When you look at the numbers, though, the dip in Paul Skenes' fastball velocity over the last couple of years has been precipitous. And that he did not throw a pitch over 96 miles an hour in his last start, there's some cause for alarm. Now, this could be a multitude of things, guys. He might be hurt. That's always within the realm of possibility. He might also just be worn down. Paul Skenes started training toward actual game pitching earlier than he typically does because of the World Baseball Classic. And so there's that. This could be something as simple as a mechanical fix. And I say simple, tongue firmly planted in cheek, because fixing your mechanics in the middle of the season is something that is done with great trepidation and something done with immense difficulty. So I'm not saying that the Paul Skenes, who had a 1.96 and 1.97 ERA in his first two seasons, is going to come back immediately, but I also don't think that Paul Skenes is broken by any means, and anyone who's giving up on him at this point is bound to look the fool come the end of this.
1: Talking to ESPN MLB analyst Jeff Passan here on the Golics on ESPN Radio. Mike Golic Jr., Mike Golic Sr. Jeff, we'll go to the high end here, pay the bills with the Dodgers questions. Dave Roberts coming out and reading his team the riot act to the extent that Dave Roberts does, questioning some effort after a tough stretch of baseball for these guys. I open up ESPN.com a few days ago. I see the Brewers number one in the power rankings now. So you tell me, is there actual cause for concern, or is this a large sample size baseball issue that could pop up for any good team?
2: Oh, Michael, the power rankings, the bane of sports writers' existence. The Dodgers are vulnerable in the same way that they were vulnerable last year. They went through a stretch last year, too, where they lost seven consecutive games and where there were questions about their offense and where their fielding looked substandard. And all of this just plays right into, you can call it a narrative if you want, but I think it's just the reality of the Dodgers. They're not coasting. They want to win these games, but they also understand the most important thing is just to get ready for October, because that's where the championships are won. And so I think that the Dodgers, I'm not going to say that they turn things on necessarily come the playoffs, but I also think they approach the regular season with the comfort that very few teams have, where they know they're so talented that they're going to be there. They know that despite the swoon that they've had recently, they still have a seven-game

0: lead over the Padres, an 8-game lead over the Diamondbacks, and a playoff spot that is firmly in hand. So now's where you work out all the kinks. And that's precisely what the Dodgers are doing. And I anticipate by the time October rolls around, those kinks will have been worked out. That being said, we can't discount the fact, guys, that the Dodgers were overwhelming favorites in the World Series last year and were pushed to the absolute precipice in Game 7 by the Toronto Blue Jays. So the idea that the Dodgers is some sort of infallible machine that's going to run to another World Series, the third consecutive World Series, become the first National League team to do so, I don't buy that. Are they the favorite? Absolutely. They will be, regardless, in my mind, of how they perform down the stretch, as long as they stay healthy, and particularly if they get Shohei Ohtani back on the mound.
1: Jeff, what team and or storyline do you think has not been gotten enough coverage this year that should?
0: Well, you know, I hesitate to ever talk about the American League Central or the American League West because they're both abominations. But let's go to the Central. I am in the Central time zone. I did live in Chicago for a couple of years, and the Chicago White Sox, after sweeping the Detroit Tigers over the weekend, now have a 5.5-game lead in the Central. And to me, the story that's most amazing of all, this was a team, guys, that 2 years ago was the worst in baseball history. They lost 121 games. And they are now on pace to win about 90 or so games and win the American League Central. And it's just been a tremendous job by Chris Getz and Will Venable and people who were in charge in Chicago of taking what looked like it was going to be a 5-year rebuild and accelerating that plan significantly. And, you know, everyone in the industry is rightly lamenting overlooking Munetaka Murakami coming over from Japan. You see plenty of 9-figure contracts for young Japanese players who get posted and come to MLB, and Murakami's market collapsing to the point where the White Sox, who were not really all that interested at the beginning, swooped in and signed him for 2 years and $34 million. It was the move of the offseason. He has fit in wonderfully inside that clubhouse. They've got good energy. They've got a good vibe. They're a fun team to watch play, and I think they're going to be there in October, giving whoever they face in the first round and potentially getting a bye from the first round, but giving them all kinds of problems.
2: I hope everyone saved the hats from the Pope giveaway yes. night, too. It was a great look. The vibes there. Having the Pope on your side as a White Sox fan feels like a strong indicator for them as well. So all great stuff. Jeff, do want to get you out on this. I know it's somewhat of a somber note, but over the weekend, we got the news that former Major League pitcher and the namesake for one of the most famous surgeries in all of sports, but certainly in Major League Baseball, Tommy John, passed away at the age of 83. Obviously, the surgery, a huge part of the legacy, but what else will you remember about the player and the man?
0: Tommy John did for other players what I think every athlete would like to do, and frankly, could never dream of doing because you can't conceive of something like this. He saved thousands of careers and tens of thousands of elbows by being a willing guinea pig. Never before had a surgery like ulnar collateral reconstruction using the palmaris longus, which is what Dr. Frank Jobe wanted to name it, but he said it just wasn't catchy enough. And because of that, and because Frank Jobe was an unfailingly humble man, he thought Tommy John surgery sounded great. And if you think about it, guys, you know, we have all kinds of procedures in medicine. You know, skin cancer is removed by the Mohs procedure, and you know, there's a Whipple procedure. You go on and on. Surgeries aren't named after patients. Tommy John surgery was, and I leave you with this. Is there a more resonant name of a former player in modern baseball than Tommy John? Is there someone's name who lives on in the daily discourse like that? Babe Ruth and Jackie Robinson were both more famous. They were better players. Their legacies are what they are. But just in terms of day-to-day baseball activity, I would venture to say nobody's name is mentioned more than Tommy John's and the service he did to the game beyond a career that had 288 wins and the 19th most innings pitched in Major League Baseball history. That, to me, is what will live on with Tommy John.
2: Incredibly well said. It's what you've come to expect, as always, from Jeff Passan. No power rankings, just great information and insight. Always appreciate the time, Jeff. Thank you so much.
0: Take it easy, boys. Thanks for having me.
2: Awesome stuff from the great Jeff Passan, at Jeff Passan on all social media. No matter where you are, you can always listen to the Golics right here on the ESPN app or Sirius XM Channel 80.
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5: The New York Giants are expecting to turn it around this season under new coach John Harbaugh. He brings some much-needed stability and a track record of success. A big reason Harbaugh came to New York was quarterback Jackson Dart. Despite a slow start to the summer, he's convinced they can win with him at quarterback. It helps that star wide receiver Malik Nabers is trending towards being ready for week one against the Cowboys following a torn ACL last year. Despite 7 wins in the past 2 seasons combined, there are now expectations for this Giants team. With a coach and a quarterback that people believe in, the over-under is 7.5 wins.
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0: football Giants, the New York Giants. The New York Giants, as new head coach John Harbaugh now famously said in a viral clip that the internet made fun of for a good couple of days. But that is the big story. 4-13 last year. They make the move off Brian Daboll. And they make one of the hires of the offseason. I think so many people weren't sure if the Ravens would actually pull the trigger on that. Kevin Stefanski going to Atlanta felt like a coup for him to get out of the Cleveland Browns, but the Giants hiring a Super Bowl champion winning head coach in John Harbaugh, long respected around the league, felt like a massive shift for them. So we talked a bit about their preseason earlier in the show, Jackson Dart going into the injury temp, which felt very inauspicious given last year. So first off, Dad, what kind of difference does a guy like John Harbaugh coming into the building in a place that's been searching for that next head coach for a while make for just the franchise and the organizational stability?
1: Well, I mean, he's going to instill toughness. He's run practices harder, OTAs harder. You know, everything he ran has been of more physical presence. He's a big lines of scrimmage guy, O-line and D-line. He firmly believes you are built from the lines back, and he wants to play smash mouth football. So that's what he's bringing. He's bringing that attitude that says, you know, you're going to play us, and it's going to be an ice bag game. You're going to need one after this game, win or lose, our opponent. So we'll see. Listen, we always talk about the quarterback. It hinges on the development of Jackson Dart. As I mentioned, they had the fifth best rushing attack, but it was by committee. The leading rusher was Tyrone Tracy with 740 yards. They had three other rushers, including Jackson Dart, with a little over 400 yards. Jackson Dart led the way with 9 rushing touchdowns. So it was still fifth in the league, so they still got it done, but it was more by committee. But a lot of it is going to start on, will Jackson Dart protect himself a little more? How does Malik Nabers come back from the knee injury? And from the defensive standpoint, you know, their defensive stats weren't great by any stretch. They were awful against the run. We kept talking about their pass rush, the pass rushers they had. Well, they were past midpoint 17th in the league in sacks. So it wasn't what they thought it would be, and they could not stop the run. So in comes an influx of players to help with the run on defense, the rush defense, and certainly offense. And as I mentioned before, I think a guy who is going to be a linchpin is Isaiah Likely. Tight ends are always a security blanket for a quarterback. Isaiah Likely, one of the more than a few players coming over from the Baltimore Ravens, I think it's going to be huge for this Giants offense.
0: You have failed to mention the most important one and the greatest indicator of the physicality that John Harbaugh courts as I look down the depth chart and see Pat Ricard's name lining up for the New York Giants. I just love when coaches take their fullback with them. Mike McDaniel did the same thing, going to Los Angeles with the Chargers, leaving Miami.

0: controversy for him coming out of college. I love an edge rusher in a sleek single-digit number like that. And you pair him with Thibodeau, with Brian Burns on the other side, with Arvell Reese at linebacker. Again, I still don't know if they're going to be able to stop the run this year. DJ Reader, God's strongest soldier, good luck, brother, trying to do what Dexter Lawrence couldn't last year. If that's a year away, I think what you're hoping is, like you said, Bo Nix, God, feels very similar to that. Jackson Dart stays upright long enough to make the development you need in year two. Francis Maui-Noah and the rest of the offensive line come together around him. You get the offense up and running around your quarterback, and then defensively, you just want to see those stars make a few plays every now and then so that when you do finally have the horses to run on the outside at corner, on the inside, on the D-line to stop the run, then all of a sudden, I think you've got the right building blocks in terms of players with star potential for the future.
1: The weapons is I need to see how that position develops. Right, as I mentioned,
0: talking about the weapons of wide receiver,
1: and I think Isaiah Likely, like I said, is going to be a monster there. Wandale Robinson is gone; he led the team in receptions last year. You don't know how Malik Nabers is coming back from the knee injury, right? You hope he can come back. You have Darius Slayton. You picked up Calvin Austin, and let's see who else steps up. A Darnell Mooney, Juju Smith-Schuster, Malachi Fields, the kid, the big kid from Notre Dame, had
0: great
1: a nice
0: touchdown catch.
1: Had a nice high point touchdown catch. So who else can they have some depth at that wide receiver position?
0: Yeah, we talked a little bit earlier in the show about teams that could go from worst to first in their division, and the Giants having that opportunity this year in the NFC East. Ultimately, I just think Philadelphia, the defense is just too high of a standard to clear right now. The Cowboys, the offense, and where it could be. Washington feels like kind of a wild card right now, especially after the interview to Tunsil on the offensive line. I'm not going to pick the Giants to win the division by any stretch. I doubt I'm going to pick them to make the playoffs, but I think the progress you can see this year is still so tied around Jackson Dart and just keeping him healthy long enough to see if this can be your guy. If he comes out as your answer, I think, again, you got the building blocks in the right spots to take a step forward in 2026 and to feel good about your future with a head coach that's been there and done that. You're not having anyone else learning on the job anymore how to be a head man in the NFL. He knows how to do this. He's done it at a high level for a long time. And, you know, listen, like a maybe recently divorced dad, he's getting back into the dating scene for the first time in a while. That first scene where he's in front of the team talking about the New York Giants wasn't his best effort, but you got to learn how to flirt again when you're back out here having a text game instead of doing whatever you guys did back in the day, call someone on the landline. I don't know what dating was like for old people, but either way,
1: Whoa. He's
0: getting used to it now. Life is good. You're not going to have to worry about that again, so don't.
1: No.
0: You're fine. Don't God, worry about no. it. You just leave that all behind. 888-729-3776. 888-SAY-ESPN. All right, coming up next, something happened in the world of sports this weekend for only the second time since 2010. We'll find out what that is as we crack open some leftovers and finish off the show right here on the Golics.
2: Hey, this is Rich Eisen. 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And Major League Baseball races are heating up. 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
2: 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If they measure the previous year's Chiefs standards on defense, then that'll be a whole thing for the Kansas City offense to say, okay, we're not ready yet, but that defense will carry us through. 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
4: Boy, I tell you what, one of the best parts of coming back to ESPN is reliving old sound that I forgot completely existed from our time here. It is unbelievable. It's the Golics here on ESPN Radio. We're presented by Progressive Insurance. Mike Golic Jr., Mike Golic Sr., and we are reformed fat people who always love a good bit of leftovers. I had my housewarming party this weekend. First thing I did Sunday morning, waking up after that, dive my fork into a slice of the tiramisu cake that was left over for breakfast. I felt alive in ways that are only possible in situations and moments like that.
5: I can't believe you guys played beer pong in your mid-30s.
4: My fiance was the commissioner of the Stanford Business School Beer Pong League when she was there. Busted out an American flag fanny pack that was full of like 20 ping pong balls. Never seen anything like it in my life. So old habits die hard, as do leftovers here on this show. We got a few leftover stories from the weekend. Devin, what's up first here? What'd we miss?
6: Scottie Scheffler opened the PGA Tour postseason with a dominant 8-shot win at the FedEx St. Jude Championship, closing with a 4-under 66 to finish 17-under at TPC Southwind. After an early bogey briefly cut his lead to 1, Scheffler responded with consecutive birdies and pulled away for his 21st career PGA Tour title, which is insane. His second of the season and the largest winning margin at that course in 68 years. Siwoo Kim finished second, 8 shots back, while Scheffler locked up the FedEx Cup's number one spot heading into the BMW Championship and secured $23 million in bonus money.
5: Oh,
6: Golic Senior, thoughts on Scheffler's just absolutely dominant run?
5: I mean, listen, we kept asking who is the next Tiger. Now, obviously, Scotty has a long, long way to go before he's the next Tiger at the rate Tiger won at. But he is. You know what I love about him is it's not technically perfect. That's what you expect out of pros, right? His feet are moving on his swing like us hacks, yet his ball goes unbelievably straight. I mean, the dude is absolutely unbelievable, deserving of everything he gets, and just dominated, just walked away with this tournament.
4: Oh, and that's the thing is, I don't think we've talked as much about Scottie's dominance this year because he hasn't had as many wins. I think this is the first in almost a number of months for him. But if you look on the tour this year, he's had, including the two wins on tour, this one most recently, 12 top four finishes. Yeah. He's finished runner-up 5 times this season and in the top four 5 other times over the course of the year. So still the best golfer on the planet, and putting $26 million between both pools of bonus money in your pocket over the weekend. Good work for Bennett Scheffler, who we just continue to watch grow up. I couldn't believe how old that child looks now, who we've watched grow up on every one of the greens Scottie's won on over the last couple
5: of years. Good
4: look
5: for him and his caddy. I want to know where his caddy ranks on the player money one list.
4: Yes.
5: Of the money that his caddy makes, where he would fit in ranking the players. It's got to be amazing.
4: We will effort that information as we move along here on the leftovers today. What do we got, Dev?
6: Katie Ledecky suffered her first international loss in the 800-meter freestyle at the Pan Pacific Championships as Australia's Lanny Pallister won in 8 minutes 6 seconds ahead of Ledecky's season-best 8 minute 7 second swim. It was only Ledecky's second defeat in the event since 2010 and came after Pallister also beat her in the 400 freestyle, though Ledecky won the 1500. The 9-time Olympic gold medalist says she was pleased with her performance and remains proud of her unmatched history in the event as she looks toward the 2028 LA Olympics. Senior, I see you're shaking your head. Just how unbelievable is this upset?
5: Listen, it's amazing, but it was going to happen sooner or later, right? This is you said it's the first time in an international event she has lost. She has won in the 12, 16, 20, 24 Olympics, 13, 15, 17, 19, 22, 23, 25 World Championships, 14 and 18 Pan Pacific Championships. And you mentioned she did lose one other time outside of international a meet to a Summer McIntosh back in 2024. And that's not even her dominant event. It's the 1500. Of which she's 29 years old. The 1500, the last time she lost was at the Potomac Valley Championships when she was 13. Her and Michael Phelps are just synonymous with the most dominant swimmers of all time. She's unbelievable.
4: Thing that blew me away and all that was she's only 29 years old, which in life is very young, but we've known her for so long. It feels like she's been around forever. Let's get the last one in quick, Dev.
6: Last but not least, the Cowboys have agreed to a one-year deal with future Hall of Fame edge rusher Von Miller, bringing the DeSoto, Texas native for his home for his 15th NFL season. 37-year-old leads active players with 138.5 career sacks. Gold Jr., thoughts on this addition? What can he provide for the Cowboys defense?
4: You know what I thought was interesting? Von Miller, I initially thought of the Bills' tenure, Von Miller, where he was brought in to be the closer and wound up having injuries sort of usurp that. Played in all 17 games last year for the Commanders and notched 9 sacks in that. So, again, for Dallas, their charge is we got to stop the run better. But it doesn't hurt, especially as you are still post-Micah Parsons' dad, to have another pass rusher who's got this kind of ability even at this age.
5: Von Miller, Rashawn Gary, Kobe Durant, Jalen Thompson, D Winners, PJ Locke, and draft picks Malachi Lawrence and Caleb Downs. They knew where their weakness was, and they're certainly trying to fix it.
4: It feels like one of those NBA graphics of who's stopping this starting five. And for most of that group, the answer is a fair amount of NFL offensive tackles. Maybe Rich Eisen knows the answer to that question. He can get you next year on ESPN Radio.
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0: 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And now, it's Rich Eisen.
1: 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Rich is the number to dial. Overreaction Monday. Chris Brockman and I have already recorded it. It's sitting right there in your RSS feed. If you want to listen to it, you can watch it also on youtube.com/Rich Eisen Show. It is the first Overreaction Monday since our post-Super Bowl show where we're reacting to actual football action. Now, obviously, a Super Bowl is one thing and preseason week number one is another, but that means there's stuff to absolutely completely overreact to, and we do exactly that. And we'd love for you to join us today on this program by calling us for all 3 hours. Hang with us. Good to see you over there, Chris Brockman. How are
4: hey,
1: you?
4: Hey, buddy. What's up, man?
1: DJ Mikey D is in D's Nuts. Good to see Mike Del Tufo. Good to see you. And TJ Jefferson Candles Lit. What's going on over there?
5: I mean, football is here. It is that.
1: And listen, I've been caping for the Cowboys for a few months now. I put them in my top five in my way, way, way too soon power rankings. And then my way too soon power rankings. They stayed in the top five, moved up to number four, and they just keep me thinking that they've made the right moves on the defensive side of the ball to support an offensive side of the ball that's already championship worthy if they can protect their quarterback and keep the run game that Javonte Williams had a renaissance in last year, or at least an ascension that we hadn't seen in quite some time from him. We're eager to see that the defensive side of the ball that gave up the most yards on the ground and in the air last year, that if they're able to tighten the bolts on that, they have a real shot to make a run, finally get to the NFC Championship game, or heaven forbid, make it to SoFi Stadium to play in Super Bowl 61 on the Disney family of networks.
5: Look, Rich, right now I'm like Bart Simpson. I'm at the chalkboard and I'm writing, I will not overreact to a week of preseason game.
1: It's not that. It's the addition of Von Miller on Sunday.
4: Von Miller. Woo.
1: Now, listen, you could sit here and say, Von's long in the tooth. What does this mean? What does that mean? Last year, the Dallas Cowboys were led in sacks by Jadeveon Clowney, 8.5. Yeah. Last year, Von, in a non-starting role for the Washington Commanders, had 9 sacks. Von would have led the Cowboys in sacks last year. And the Cowboys added Rashawn Gary.

0: And the Cowboys have young kids all over the place that Von Miller can now walk in the locker room and be the OG for them.
1: That's going to be his biggest contribution.
0: Damn straight it is. Damn straight. You think how many other pass rushers can come in and have Rashawn Gary look at him and go, oh, okay. Not many, because Rashawn Gary's a grown-ass man himself. And Kenny Clark and Quinnen Williams right up the middle. And Ezeraku and Overshown. And Caleb Downs now has somebody like Von Miller to show him some ropes. And I know they don't do the same thing, but they're professional football players.
1: Yes.
0: And then on top of it, Von is a state of Texas legend who I think in the many times that we've interviewed him has been a Cowboys fan since birth and is a Texas A&M Aggie and a first ballot Hall of Famer who now can come in and he's older than his defensive coordinator and Christian Parker, be an avatar for the team and the coaching staff and a leader. I mean, this fits on every single possible way. And all he's got to do is do what he did last year. He started 3 games for Washington. That's it. But he played in all 17. 9 sacks. He's got to even just do half of that. And it's still a cherry on top. For a Cowboys team that had 35 sacks total last year. What a great addition this was. I heard this and I'm like, okay, the Joneses are pushing buttons. They know exactly what the hell they're doing. You think Brian Schottenheimer and Christian Parker are sitting around thinking, can we get Von Miller? And then you get a phone call, say you got Von Miller. They must have been doing friggin' cartwheels.
1: Yeah, I mean, the word was out that he wanted to come, but it's like, is he really going to do it? And then he did it. It's like, oh, okay.
0: Then he did it.
1: But Rich,
0: it's cool.
1: Here's the deal now, right? As a Cowboys fan, as someone who's been in this hanging on, if you're going to make this move, let's not wait. Like, if you're really going to be all in, you're really going to bust the budget, go get that dude.
0: Who's that?
1: The dude in Las Vegas.
0: I don't think he's available. I don't think he wants to be available. Well, and I think that he's not going to be available right now. And I know we keep mentioning that. And I swore I'm going to get off that that train because he has said over and over again, I don't want to go anywhere.
1: I don't think we should get off.
0: And hey, you know, and the Raiders have got their own reasons to feel, you know, good about themselves coming off of their preseason loss, yes, to Arizona. But I don't think they're going to be in the business of trading away or giving away any of their blue chippers. Right now, we'll see how everything plays out. And they could potentially add him midseason in the same way they just added Von late in the summer. Where moves are, it's difficult to counter those moves within your division, within your conference, because they're made so late. Who else is going to be around? Who's got 9 sacks sitting around? That's why the Texans went ahead and said, you know what? We've got a ton of players here. Let's just add Jadeveon Clowney. Let's bring him in.
1: Yep.
0: 8.5 sacks to add to Will Anderson and the rest of that team. When you can add smart, good, Hall of Fame talented players who may not be at the top of their Hall of Fame talent right now, and you could do that, high character guys in the locker room. Let's go. Well done. Todd Archer will be along later on in the show. He covers Dallas Cowboys for ESPN. He's going to be in hour number 2 of this program. He's right in the middle. Meanwhile, preseason action week number 1. Lots to overreact to. But we're finally seeing quarterback competitions play out in preseason action. The Cleveland Browns kicked off the NFL Network triple header on Saturday against the Chicago Bears, who did not play Caleb. It was a Tyson Bagent Saturday to start for them. Antoine Randall-El called plays in the second half, so this is what they're using their preseason for, because they got Caleb Williams and they got a roster full of young, talented players that they're ready to go into battle with come up in week number 1 for the Chicago Bears, when it all toe meets ball for them at Carolina. A week 1 game that I think will serve to be underneath the radar with 2 first overall drafted quarterbacks going against each other. 2 division winners, right? But we're all talking about the Cleveland Browns quarterback competition. Todd Monken, unlike the Minnesota Vikings, going full deep into the preseason season before making a decision. And the only decision Monken made was, we're going to go with Deshaun Watson first on Saturday against the Bears. Shador to follow. And then the following preseason week, we're going to go with Shador first and Deshaun Watson to follow. And Watson, overall, looked pretty darn good. I almost went higher register.
2: Ooh.
0: Well, I mean, it wasn't perfect. He did, you know, fumble on a second quarter drive. The 10 points the Browns put up were both drives, the touchdown and the field goal on drives that Watson was quarterbacking. Casey Concepcion ran one in, giving you an idea of how Monken can use some of his latest rookie weapons. Last year's rookie weapons are now second-year players, and all the Browns have got to do is get some quality quarterback play, and they can make some hay, and I'm just rhyming now. Yeah, I know. Hey, Miles Garrett's out here, but they got Jared Verse, and that young Turk, the young Squire, is going to want to prove to a bunch of people that the thing that he does is sack quarterbacks, and he wants to be a leader here. All we got to do, Cleveland Browns fans, is get some quality quarterback play, and they can really be a sleeper team in 2026 for real. The question is the quarterback play going to be average or above average? And I'll say Deshaun Watson is going to have the thumb on the scale for him because of how much money they've put into him and how much capital, blood, sweat, and tears have gone into waiting for him to be healthy and full, mature, and clear of all his past and his problems, and just focusing on playing quarterback for the Cleveland Browns, which he did to the tune, let me get this correct, of 11 for 15, 126 yards and two scoring drives. Todd Monken said it was awesome to watch.
3: How did you think Deshaun Watson did in his half of football?
4: Oh, it was awesome. I mean, it was so cool to watch him play. I mean, I get all of the frustration by fans, himself, but for him to come back and work like he did is an unbelievable credit to him. And then to go out there, he was having fun today. And that is so cool. And I thought he really functioned at a high level. Certainly, you know, we don't want to be taking timeouts. We sure as heck can't take delay of games, okay? But it was fun watching him play and watching us put the next step forward and see where we're at.
0: And Watson, for his own right, stepped to the podium and talked about his journey to get to this point. And he was asked, hey, coach, said it looked like you were having fun out there. Can you confirm?
5: Yeah. I mean, that's always been my mentality. So I don't think that's anything that I doubt into myself. That's the reason why I work hard these last 2 years, to get back to that. Had some challenges with some injuries and suspension, and now being able to, get a full off season and continue to work my way back up, it takes time. But at the same time, I don't doubt myself in any way that I can't play at a high level.
0: He turns 31 on the 14th of September. So in between weeks 1 and 2, he will be just a 31-year-old quarterback with not a lot of gameplay from ages 27 through 31,
2: right.
0: And so that's the question is, can he get back to Deshaun Watson of the Houston Texans? The one that the Browns said, we'll take you even with a suspension coming. We'll take you even with all that baggage that led to the suspension and all the negativity and all the awfulness that we're read about what he did back in the day. And that he is now soon to be a 31-year-old guy who's turned his life around, we hope, and playing free and playing fun. And with all that experience and with all that capital in him, Shador can't be airmailing passes, dropping footballs. He did make some good throws, as is his wont, and then he showed up at the podium or his press conference afterwards in front of the media with a smile on his face because that's who he is. But he's got to kind of play perfect. He's got to practice perfectly, and his next preseason start better go gangbusters, because I don't know. I always thought there was a thumb on the scale, and when the Cleveland Browns are opening up their season at Jacksonville and then at Tampa, You know, where Baker's going to be gunning for whoever is out there. I kind of feel like they're going to want a more veteran, steady hand just to see what they have and who they have in Watson. May not be popular in Cleveland, but I've always thought that, even though I cape for Shador best I can because I believe in him, and obviously I love the Sanders family. Monken had this to say afterwards about where the quarterback competition goes from here.
4: Well, when we practice against Buffalo, we will give both of the quarterbacks opportunities with the ones against the Bills. Shador will start against the Bills. Deshaun will play in the third quarter, and Dylan play in the fourth. So it just flipped.
0: Yep, there you go. So it's going to be, you know, I guess fair. Deshaun Watson in the third quarter against maybe second stringers for the Bills is going to look good. Let's be honest.
2: They're better.
0: All he's got to do is just, you know, be efficient, run the offense. And Shador's going to be a massive first half for him. And it may not be enough. But Monken's going to just continue this thing deep into the summer. And then we'll see what happens. Because at some point, you know, I don't think Monken's going to play this thing all the way out and leave Jacksonville guessing who's going to be the starting quarterback. I think he's going to want the reps to go specifically to somebody, just like Kevin O'Connell made that decision even before snap was made for the Vikings in New Jersey against the Giants. But that's preseason action number one. Nobody really lit up the lamp to the point where it's like, okay, that's it. But I kind of watched Deshaun Watson. I'm like, okay, that's kind of it. It's the way I thought. Because Monken hasn't made a decision yet. And he's not showing his cards when he says, we're just going to go with the plan. And then we'll see what happens in preseason week number three. So much to talk about, including Jackson Dart's day against the Vikings, where he wound up in the big blue tent again, and he's pissed about it. I've got some thoughts on all of that. And let's take a break, though, because our friend Jordan Palmer is about to join us right here on the Rich Eisen Show, and he knows all about getting quarterbacks ready for play at every level, collegiate and professional. The founder and coach of the QB Summit and Threads Performance, coming up.
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15: Too much going on, you know, the comfortability and then obviously just how well they play. But the reality is this, and this is the part I don't know that fans understand. If you're Fernando Mendoza and you just played in the Big Ten and won the national championship,
0: yes,
15: the preseason, the defense you're playing against and the people you're playing against is way easier than the college football playoff. So I watched Garrett Nussmeier. He looked really good. You know, and the commentators go, wow, I'm impressed with how he looks. This guy started at LSU for 2 years. This is a way worse defense than he's seen. And there's some stars on defense, and then there's some guys who are not going to make the team on defense. So I'm always telling guys that your confidence level, even though that you may get in the huddle and look at five of your linemen and go, two of these guys can't block, right? And a receiver that keeps busting in practice is probably going to bust in the game. So there's things that negatively impact your confidence when you're in the huddle in preseason. But just remind yourself that on defense, a lot of these guys are not going to make the

0: team. These are special teams guys. And so if you're coming out of college and you're a rookie and you're getting thrust into the, you know, meaningful snaps in the preseason, confidence level should be high just based off who you're going against and scheme wise what they're doing as well.
1: Jordan Palmer, founder of QB Summit and Thread Performance, is also what he's here in support of right here on the Rich Eisen Show. Looking at Fernando Mendoza from Thursday night and knowing the situation, new coach Kirk Cousins is there. What do you think? Suss out for me how you think Clint Kubiak's going to run the quarterback room and get Mendoza up to speed as soon as he possibly can. Jordan?
0: Well, I don't know that my answer is specific to Clint, how he's going to go about it. I certainly don't know. But I just think with any rookie that's drafted high, particularly at one overall, if it's close, then play him. If they're ready, then play him. And if they're not, then you've got a great person to start the season off in Kirk Cousins, who's done it and looks pretty good from everything that I've heard. But with Fernando, again, kind of like my point earlier, playing well in the preseason, in my opinion, he should. He's a really good player. He played a much higher level in college last year. We talk about going through the Big Ten and then going through the college football playoff and winning it all, beating Miami and all that. He should play well in the preseason. And, even from a game planning perspective, the volume is so much lower of what you have in on offense. And so the anticipation that the player is able to play faster and whether that's get out of the huddle faster or go through progressions faster, that makes sense to me. And Fernando, essentially, to me, just looked the part. I kind of expected him to go in there, go through progressions and play well and throw with confidence and conviction. And that's what he did. And so it really is. It's just a kind of a glorified practice in terms of, there's people in the stands and there's lights and it's on TV, but not if your context is Heisman Trophy and national champion. These lights are not very bright at all. And the expectation that I would have for players like him is to go in and play well and look the part.
1: So what is it? How can somebody make an evaluation, right? How can Monken make an evaluation between his two quarterbacks and the evaluation that KOC just made without a snap being made in Minnesota and what, Kubiak's looking at, what also I guess Stefanski is looking at. He's got one guy who's coming back from injury, may not even be ready, and it's Tua, who did not look very good at all in his first two possessions the other night. Is there a through line of what you're looking at? Like when you say they're close, they're ready, one's not ready, is there a specific type of play or a down and distance, a third down or something like that? A coach says, if you can't handle this, you're just not starting. Is there a through line here, Jordan?
0: You know, I think it would be case by case. With Fernando, like I said, if he looks ready to run this offense and nothing's too big for him, then I personally, I'd go with him. I don't think that you can play to try and protect your guy. Let's if he's not ready to play, then don't play him and protect him. But I don't think you can say he's our guy, but let's protect him with less volume or, chipping when we wouldn't normally chip. In Atlanta, I think that's a different scenario because you've got one player coming off an injury, like you said, Tua in a new situation, and you have a lot of horsepower on offense, so the expectations are high that offense can go. So we really need a quarterback to come in and distribute. On paper, you would think that would be Tua because he's done it at the NFL level and done it at a high level. I don't know enough about, what went into, his performance, but I think that, you've got an interesting situation there. And with Tua, it's going to be because he's played so much football and he's played at a high level. Can you match that level that you played at before? If not, then let's go with the guy that we drafted. But that's going to be, honestly, out of all of them, that's probably the one that I'm paying attention to the most, even though I'm not connected to either quarterback in that room. Paying attention to how Stefanski's going to handle that. Like I said, it's not just the fans' expectations of that offense and the horsepower they have. It's the people in that huddle's expectations. The Drake Londons and the Bijans that, they've had a little bit of a quarterback drought there the last few years. Some of those guys haven't really played with an elite guy yet. The grace period is pretty short. The leash is pretty short and the expectations are going to be really high.
1: All right. Let's talk about some of the elite guys that you have a association with. Jordan Palmer here on the Rich Eisen Show. Sam Darnold's superpower, man, is even keel, right? Like, he's the same kid, same guy, whether he gets traded from the Jets or he's acquired by the Vikings and crushes it and finds his new spot in Seattle and wins the Super Bowl. So I asked the question, what's he going to be like with the ring and the confidence and the knowledge? What's going to be this season in Seattle, in your estimation, for him, Jordan?
0: Well, there's a lot of things. I think with Sam, his superpower, the way I frame it, is just his ability to keep everything really simple. And, Rich, you know, you're really good friends with a lot of these guys over the years. Being a starting quarterback in the NFL is not a simple life. There's a lot going on. You get pulled in a million directions. And I think that's his superpower. And all the hard times that he went through in New York and Carolina and being a backup, that the self-confidence that he had that there'll be a time and a place where all I have to do is play to the best of my abilities and I'll be in every game with a chance to make a run at the end. That held true in Minnesota, held true last year. The thing I'm really excited about is, you know, most people, it's funny, I ask quarterbacks, I go, how many teams has Sam Darnold been on? Everybody guesses three or four. You forget this is his fifth team, right? In like 9 years. And that's not because he clawed his way into the league. That's a third overall pick in the draft. But this is his first offseason, gosh, I think in 5 or 6, where he just was on this team last year with these guys. So if you think about March, last March, not this past March, but the one before the Super Bowl,
1: right?
0: He was doing things like asking what we call this play. He was doing things like saying, hi, my name's Sam, nice to meet you, to teammates, right? And the other thing is, and this is something that I do have expertise on, is the volume of throws on a new team is so much higher. It's almost like a draft year where your season ends and then you immediately start throwing again. Right? Because last year when he got to Seattle, free agency was in March, right? So he showed up in March. He's introducing himself to people. He's learning verbiage. He's learning the language. They're talking about entry-level things because he just entered. Now, this offseason, having just one season under his belt with those guys, I would expect the floor to be how well he played at the end of last year and really throughout the entire year. I think that's the new floor when you have this type of camaraderie, you have this type of, you know, just experience of playing in games, solving problems, understanding how guys like things, understanding what we can and can't do. And so, yeah, you lose the running back and you lose the coordinator and you lose pieces. That's what happens when you win a Super Bowl. You know, the foundational elements of what made the Seahawks champions last year, I think, are all there. And I would expect Sam Darnold to have another fantastic season.
1: As for Joe Burrow, Jordan, after the preseason action against the Lions, did you give him this hat? Where does he get the I work here hat? Jordan,
0: he's got this website he shops off of. I can't remember what it's called, but I went on there and there's some way too expensive stuff on there, but he fancies himself a fashion guy and I'm here for it.
1: Okay. I think he just works there. I mean, like, again, yeah, we're all looking at Joe, like, you know, I'm just going to come through the front door. All the Bengals fans are afraid he's going to turn into your older brother, man. You know, he's going to turn into Carson and say, I don't want to be here anymore. And he's wearing his I work here hat. But there's Chase, there's Higgins, there's Chase Brown. You know, like, they're so loaded. If they can just keep him upright, what are you willing to share about what's going on between his temples?
0: I think Joe's done an unbelievable job of resetting every single year. And the consistency at which he approaches his development, his body, his nutrition is, you know, is up there with anybody. I actually just got back from Spain and I spent some time with somebody who works with some of the best soccer players in the world. And we were kind of swapping stories on the, you know, the Ronaldos and some of the things that those guys approach. And it just sounded like some of the best footballers in the world. You know, Joe's up there with those guys in the approach. And so I know that he thinks that if he's on the team, and a lot of guys think this way, so this isn't a Joe thing, if they have him, that they have a chance to win the Super Bowl. I also agree with that. Not putting words in his mouth, I think that's the top guys need to have that belief. And he certainly does. And the focus and the commitment is has never been in question. I doubt his teammates would say anything different, even behind closed doors. And but also, you know, the comments he made in the media about, you know, how confident he is in this team, going back to the LSU season.
1: Oh, yeah.
0: When I met him, was going into his senior year in college. And I you know, watching tape and seeing what they're doing, I can see why he believes that. And it's always going to be a question, right? If we can keep him upright, right? Or if the team can stay healthy, or if they can that's what fans do before the season. If this happens, then that will happen. And so I think it's going to be the same thing with Joe every single year. You know, if he has time to get the ball off, he's shown that he can put it on the money as consistently as anybody who plays in this league. And I'm expecting a huge year out of Joe. And I like a lot of the stuff that they're doing and some of the pieces that they added as well. Particularly on defense. And, you know, maybe it is a sign of different times, right? We all talked about it, how, you know, the Bengals traded the 10th pick away to get Dexter Lawrence and how much sense that move made. And, mm-hmm. and yeah, that helps the D line and it helps the defense. But I think it also might be signaling that, you know, the Bengals are starting to get outside of what they've been doing for a long time and putting their team in a position to win, maybe in a different way than they have in the past. And I think there's confidence oozing out of that building right now. And you can see it on social. I can see it from my vantage point. And I think the fan base has seen it as well.
1: Yeah, I mean, again, it's just how one continues to get up off the turf and how that affects your play, right? Over and over. It twice in the preseason action. One, he got sacked, you know, on what didn't just appear to be a regular rush. Another one, he got blindsided as he let go of the ball. And I'm wondering how you handle that sort of thing. You know what I mean? Like, how do you coach somebody up, even if they're as great as Joe Burrow on that?
0: Well, this comes down to controlling what you can control. And it plays out in life, but definitely a quarterback. And so what Joe's done to help O-line play is become a more efficient mover, play with leverage. And it's turned him into, you know, one of the most difficult guys to tackle, you know, behind the line of scrimmage. And there's plenty of highlights to support this statement. One of the most difficult guys to tackle behind the line of scrimmage, despite not having tier one top end athleticism. You know, that we're not comparing him to Lamar Jackson in terms of the athleticism. But it was funny. I went up to the Super Bowl in San Fran. I live in Southern California. And I was on the plane, I'll just say, with an all-pro defensive player that I've known a long time. And I love asking those guys about quarterbacks. Mm-hmm. And I asked him, rank this guy, rank this. And this guy kind of said Joe in almost every category. One of them was most difficult to tackle. And so I think that's what he's done to control what he can control, is continue to become an efficient mover, play with leverage. I certainly know every offseason we look at any movements that were inefficient and unstable and had poor leverage, and builds his offseason program around training those. And it gets really complicated, but the solution's really simple. And so I think that he's mastered controlling what you can control, which is why you don't hear him venting about anything. And I think a lot of quarterbacks are this way, is if you can give me a really good offensive lineman, or you can give me a really good, you know, target to throw to, give me the target.
1: Yeah, I hear you. And again, in the spring, he said, refer to my comments, you know, the year before my last year at LSU, about how I felt about the offense then is how I feel about this offense here. And then he, you know, he did what I guess he's the last guy since Mendoza to go undefeated Heisman Trophy and win a championship, although he threw 60 touchdowns, wearing number 9 that apparently is not being given away in LSU, if I'm not mistaken, Jordan.
0: No, it's not. This is a fascinating saga. I mean, just Jaden Daniels, I mean, of the starting quarterbacks in the NFL right now, I mean, maybe one of the most likable guys, mm-hmm. teammates, fans, and people I've known since he was in high school. He was my quarterback on my Elite 11 team. Him and Bo Nix were duking it out.
1: Nice.
0: It taken and playing against Spencer Rattler in that one, right? And so one of the most likable guys. I was reading this. Like I said, I just got back from the town, and I'm like following along with this, and it's crazy. But my only context is I got a text years ago from Lincoln Riley saying, hey, I'd love to connect with your brother if I can get his number. And when I asked him about something, and he was calling to ask if Jordan Addison, who was transferring in from Pittsburgh, could wear number 3. And at SC, it is retired. And that's a, you know, they got 8 Heismans there, I think. So that's what they do. And Jordan Addison wore number 3 that year. So I don't know, Lane, that, you know what I mean? I don't know all the dynamics there, but mm-hmm. it's been fascinating to watch this Jaden Daniels storyline. I don't know what's him, what's his, you know, his mom's part of it. I don't know. I just, context for it is just that that's how it was handled at SC, and Jordan Addison wore number 3 and had a great year. And I don't think there's a number 3 on the roster right now at SC, but part of that is Lincoln doing it the right way. And part of that is my brother being cool and going, yeah, support my alma mater any way possible.
1: I like it. Jordan Palmer, a few minutes left with Jordan. All right. I think I've held off long enough. I think I've shown enough professional restraint.

0: this offseason. So the first thing I did was go through every single snap. And then I started spending time there. He spent a lot of time out here. And the more I learned about the scenario last year, and then obviously the Coach Moore and that situation and all this stuff, you're an insider, you know everything that's going on there. The more I learned about what was going on there, the more I was impressed with how well he played as a true freshman. And I'm not saying that he threw 39 touchdowns. I'm just, there's the stat line, but I don't look at stat lines. I'm looking at 17-year-old, because that's how he started the season, with those pressure and expectations, better understanding just how everything was going on around him. So the best way I'll say it, I was actually pretty impressed. He held it together, made some good throws, made some plays. With that being said, I think there's a lot of steps forward. I mean, part of this is I've worked with Kyle Whittingham in the past at Utah, mm-hmm. Cam Rising. There was a lot of times when I was kind of saying to myself, you know, if I'm the top kid in the country, I actually might go to Utah. And it wasn't because I love Salt Lake City. It was because the program that I saw Kyle running, the strength staff and the PT staff and the way they ran practices. And I've just been impressed. I've been a Kyle Whittingham fan. I don't even know him that well. I've just been a fan for years because I was working with Utah. And he's a defensive coach. So when I would go work with Utah, I wasn't working with the defensive coach. I was working with the offensive staff and the players. And I just think this is an exciting time to be a Michigan fan. And I think it's an upgrade over maybe the regime before. And I'm not trying to add to the hype here. And they have a lot of pressure on them. And they have a difficult schedule and all that. But the biggest takeaway I have from Bryce Underwood is blown away by the professionalism, the work ethic, and the attention to detail. The physical traits are well documented. Everyone can see that in the opinions. And the noisier this offseason's gotten, nothing's changed about that approach. And so I'm bullish on 19 and the staff around him. Coy Dever Jr., the quarterback coach, is a coach to watch for sure. Because if this season goes the way that I think it's going to go for Bryce and Michigan, Coy Dever Jr. has done a fantastic. I know a lot of quarterback coaches, traditional ones on teams, and I'm as impressed by Coy Dever Jr. as any of them. I think this is an exciting time to be a Wolverine fan.
1: Well, it's obviously heartening to hear, but what are you going to, or at least could you share, that he's worked on that you're like, okay, didn't see that on tape last year, going to see it on tape this year? What do you got for me on that? Anything specific?
0: Well, yeah, I just think young players, right? So true freshmen and rookies. One of the things you got to start with is really just quick game footwork and intermediate passing game, because those are kind of like free throws, right? Mm-hmm. Like if I'm going to do quick game footwork and I'm going to throw a stick route to my tight end, a little five yard out, that shouldn't be a contested throw. Like there's actually not enough time for the D-line to get there. So it really comes down to putting myself in the same position from a leverage perspective, from an alignment perspective, from a which foot left, then right, how do I turn? And it seems really simple, and fans will watch a guy miss a slant and go, oh my gosh, how's that guy miss that? He's wide open. But I think quick game footwork, typically that's where I start with guys. Because similar to basketball, right? You got three kind of shots in basketball. You got an uncontested shot, you got a contested shot, and then there's turning a contested shot into an uncontested shot, like a step back jumper or a fadeaway. And quarterback, it's the same way. And quick game screens, things like that, you know, those are uncontested shots. So getting yourself in the same position of leverage and alignment is kind of the first place to start with guys. And when that gets better and quick game accuracy, I had a guy, DeMond Williams Jr., that I worked with at Washington, who last year, that was a big point of emphasis. Coming off of his true freshman year and his true sophomore year, he led college football in quick game efficiency. That's probably more of a testament to, how you're getting yourself to a position of leverage and alignment than it is necessarily accuracy. And so I would say that would be a big one, but I think you're just going to see across the board. I think they don't know a ton about what they're going to do on offense, but man, they have weapons. And I did watch a lot of Utah last year, different huddle, different guys. But I'm excited to see what they're able to do and build off the run game that should be really, really strong for Michigan this year.
1: Okay. Good. Just to continue the basketball analogy, I just want him to make LeBron miserable, on the Saturday after Thanksgiving. That's all. Thread Performance is what people can go to, what for their kids, for nutrition, just for the kids. It's for the whole family as well. Some hydration tips as well for the young athlete in your life.
0: Yeah, it's a little bit of a rocket ship, Rich.
1: Awesome.
0: Speaks to the

0: growing demand. I mean, so many people invest so much time, effort, energy, money into their kids' careers and whiff on the nutrition part. And so whether that's the collagen, protein, the vitamins, and then our hydration is we just launched this last year, a bunch of different flavors, I would say is the best hydration product on the market, and tastes amazing and no sugar. So to be able to have like really clean, healthy ingredients that actually taste great for kids, but give their bodies what they need when they're going through puberty is why we started the company. And I think why it's growing the way that it is because the demand is there.
1: You're the man. Thanks for the time, Jordan. We'll chat again soon, brother. You be well.
0: Thanks for having me.
1: You got it at Jordan Palmer. Everybody check out Thread Performance and obviously all of Jordan's pearls of wisdom on socials. 844-204-RICH, number to dial. We're up against it. Got to hit the radio break. Back on Disney Plus and the simulcast coming up.
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6: Hour number three of this show. 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All right, everybody. So let's do it again, man. I think this is the third week that we're doing this.
7: Still going.
6: Is he back yet?
8: Is he back yet?
9: Where is A-A-Ron right now?
6: And I knew that when we started this segment, Is He Back Yet? That it would come to an end eventually. No. I didn't think it would have these many legs.
10: Lasting power, do you think?
6: He's still not back yet. I don't believe. Although, for a second time, he showed up on the NFL Wire as having tried out with the Rams, because that's the verbiage that must be used, because he's not on the roster, but he is working out in team-issued gear for the Rams, which means it's being listed as a tryout.
11: Actors audition, so I get it.
6: I guess.
7: Makes sense, Mike.
6: There he is, yeah.
11: Makes sense.
6: Oh, yeah. So he's tried out again for the Rams.
7: I just love the Donald, Aaron, DT, yeah. Pittsburgh.
6: That's, I mean, what else you want? I mean, you could put man, grown ass. You know, you could do that.
7: Yeah.
6: You know?
7: Yeah.
6: You could put hero, super. Yeah.
7: Three times, you know, D-P-O-Y.
6: Serious, like, what else you want to...
7: Yeah.
6: All right. I don't know why he's not back yet. I have no idea what the process is. Honestly, the information men and women covering this stuff have run out of ways to talk about it. You know, he's going through a process. He needs to figure this thing out. He needs to figure that thing out. I guess doing this rather than working out with the team is something he prefers to do. I don't know. Whatever the hell's going on, at the end of the day, I think there's going to be a couple extra bags and, 270 more pounds on the flight. Whatever is, 250, 260, whatever he is. I don't know. It's going to be on the flight to Melbourne, Australia. And that first game for the Rams, we will see Donald and Garrett. It would be a surprise to me the other way around. Because other than that, these tryouts are for nothing. The tryout with the team.
11: I mean,
7: well, what are we waiting for?
6: I don't know, man.
11: Why
6: I don't know.
11: Why did he waste his time?
6: I have no earthly idea what the hell's going on.
11: He's playing.
6: Other than the fact that he's not back yet. And the question still stands, is he back yet? Because he's coming back.
7: It's not like he was going to play in the preseason anyway.
11: Exactly.
7: So
6: I know. Not playing in the preseason. He's not going to do this just so he can pop out there against the Saints in SoFi Stadium coming up this weekend,
7: right.
6: Number two, just to test it out. Just as some, you know, some tight end who wants to, you know, get a pelt on his wall to make the team with the Saints and take a shot at him. They're just not going to, you know what I mean?
7: Right.
6: To double him and take a shot.
7: Take a shot. Yeah.
6: You know, someone on a wham block and then knock him on his ass, and then all of a sudden he's not available. Like, that's just not happening.

0: He just isn't back yet. He's going through a process. Everybody back off. Otherwise, he's going to come for you when he is, in fact, back.
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18: 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Earlier on the show, quarterback consultant Jordan Palmer. Coming up, Titans head coach Robert Saleh. ESPN Cowboys reporter Todd Archer. And now, it's Rich Eisen.
0: Hour number two of the Rich Eisen Show is on the air. Todd Archer with the Cowboys' latest. They signed Von Miller. Great signing. Talked about it earlier in this show. Talked about it on Overreaction Monday that's sitting there in your RSS feed to listen to or our YouTube channel, youtube.com/Rich Eisen Show. Our first show of the year reacting to actual games and actual results and actual this and actual that. Can't wait for actual real life football counts in the standings games. We're just a month away from that. College football sooner than that. 844-204-RICH sooner than that for you to dial to have a conversation with us on the show. Robert Saleh. Chris, you and I, big fans of him.
21: Big fan.
0: Because he hires only bald people.
21: That's right.
0: And so, like, the baldest staff in the league.
21: A little discriminatory.
0: Oh, my gosh. He's back on the Titans sideline. Their revamped uniforms make everyone look like Al Del Greco or Warren Moon. Depends on the position they play. It's awesome. He's joining us in hour number three of this show. Took all of about 3 minutes for the Jackson Dart concussion conversation to rear its head in 2026. On the field, for something that happens on the field, because that's all we were talking about. Dart was talking about it throughout this calendar year when he was done with the season and basically saying, I play the way I play. John Harbaugh showed up, and then all of a sudden he sounds like, I'm going to play it a little smarter. I get it. I understand. My best ability is my availability, yada, yada, yada. And then he winds up in the blue tent again against the Minnesota Vikings. Now, you could sit here and the All-22 tape heads will say he plays a part in this because somebody comes free, doesn't see him. He's looking left at his receiver. Somebody comes from his right, unblocked, not his fault. Unless he had something to do with the protection and all that sort of business. Again, I'm not a tape head. All I know is he wound up in the blue tent. And he was pissed about it. He's right there around midfield. And he sat there motionless for a hot second.
21: He got smashed.
0: And then he gets up and he's taken to the blue tent. You could see he is muttering himself and he is angry. And had this to say about the protocol after the game.
22: As far as the blue tent, like I really respect the rules and the thought behind, you know, the NFL has of keeping players healthy and reviewing things. But at the same time, I'm still puzzled by it just feeling like every time that I get hit, you know, I find my way in there, which I'm. At times, I still try to wrap my head around, but that's all that I'm going to say about that situation. You know, I'm really happy with how the drive ended.
0: Okay. Listen.
21: Okay.
0: If he is implying that he's got a target, like the independent neurologists have a target on him, that's. I would say out of the

0: realm of what sounds credulous. One could say incredulous. Let's hear from John Harbaugh before I chime in a little bit more.
1: I'm sure it's frustrating. You know, I mean, he got the wind knocked out of him a little bit, but, you know, I'm not going to be critical of the league, you know, that's, or whoever's doing that upstairs. I mean, they do their job and they want to protect the players. I'm sure history or whatever they might remember, maybe that comes into play. I don't know if a similar situation, another quarterback would have been called in the 10 or not. There's no way for us to know that. So, just nothing we can worry about. I saw Jackson's comments. It doesn't sound like he's too worried about it. So we'll just keep playing football and we'll just try to do a better job of protecting him. And there's no way he should have been hit there. I mean, it just shouldn't have happened. That was a basic protection. Should have been protected. And we expect him to be in that situation to be protected in the future. I mean, it's not like he's going to be never hit, never tackled, never sacked. But it shouldn't have been in that one. It shouldn't have been that easy to get to him.
0: No doubt. That is a fact. So John Harbaugh handling that the way, you know, head coach should and the way that he, you know, I would expect him to. Because, listen, if Dart is even implying that the rules are too strict, then he definitely needs a history lesson. And I get why he'd be frustrated that it took all of like 3 seconds for him to wind up in that tent again after him talking all summer. I mean, all summer long, all spring long, all winter long, hearing all last December long and November long that he's too risky with his own health. And him basically hearing that over and over again, I guess he's probably like, damn, so I'm not protected. I'm hit. I get the wind knocked out of me, and now I got to go in the tent. I guess the thing that's better is that John Harbaugh didn't peek in there and say, "Are we done yet?
2: Hey, we got
0: have to, we moved this thing along here?
2: We got to play. We got to
0: can
2: play
0: we put the pronto in the protocol?
2: Come on, let's go."
0: Didn't do that, which lent more attention onto everything that happened last year with Dart. But the rules are in place for a reason, and the reason why the neurologists are independent is for a reason, because back in the day, the neurologists used to be on the team side of things, and they were like, here's an aspirin, rub some dirt on it, and get back in there.
3: Can play.
0: Which is why there's now new rules, because if there are no rules, like, it sounds like Dart's like, at least I respect the rules, but I don't understand why I'm constantly back in the tent. Part of it, Jackson, is because you've earned that reputation based on your play last year. And unfortunately, that's what you got to get through. And unfortunately, you were in that tent, not because of any of your doing, from what it seems. But the rules are in place for a reason, because if they weren't in place, you know, Jackson's union would be up the you-know-what with a bunch of lawyers. Liability, a lot of L's, as long as he doesn't take an L on the scoreboard. And then, of course, one in his own MRI tube. Let's keep him out of that. It's kind of crazy how this thing happened, like, boom. Do you think, like, the independent neurologists are like, oh, as soon as Dart's breathed on, we're throwing his ass in the tent. Like, yeah. Come on now. Like, no.
2: Right. They're like he's being picked on.
0: If somebody gets blown up and the helmet hits the ground and then the quarterback doesn't move right away, you are going to the blue tent in the National Football League, and pretty much doesn't matter when or where or how. I hope that helps.
4: Doesn't help him, but
2: no, there's no favorites. They're not playing favorites. There's no discrimination.
0: But I understand he's young and he's pissed and he's like, I can't believe I'm back. Honestly, could you imagine? He's just looking around. I'm like, you know,
3: he feels it's like a timeout with your kid, Rich.
0: Yeah, same tent.
3: Yeah.
0: Should he set up like a TV in there or something?
3: Yeah. Don't they have
2: like
3: one
2: a PlayStation?
0: There? Yeah, you know, make it his own.
3: Can't watch.
0: You know what I mean? Personalize it a little bit if he's going to be in there that much.
2: Like they have the coffee he likes in there.
0: I don't want to be flippant about it, even though I just was. Scott in Missouri, you're here on the Rich Eisen Show. What's up, Scott? What's going on?
2: Line three, Mike.
5: Yeah, I got it. Hey, want to play the win-loss game?
0: For who?
5: Kansas City Chiefs.
0: All right. Hey, did you see Kelce running around, thoroughly turning around and undressing one of his teammates on his route?

0: You see that one? See that video?
1: Yeah.
0: Oh, baby. Oh, yeah. I can't wait. Chris, they're under the radar, right? The Chiefs are under the radar?
2: What is wrong with you?
0: What's wrong with me? I almost called them a sleeper team.
2: They're the favorites to win the West. They're not under the radar. They're not a sleeper. Favorites to win the West.
0: Nobody believes in Mahomes or Kelce anymore. They think that, you know, the roster's all sorts of hot garbage. You know?
2: Well, the bettors do not.
0: Are you ready, Scott, in Missouri?
3: I'm ready.
0: Here we go. What happens on a Monday night opener against the Denver Broncos, man?
3: That's a win.
0: Ooh, that was very confident.
2: Ooh, wow.
0: Then you got the Colts coming in.
3: That's also a win.
0: Then you're at the Dolphins.
3: Come on, that's a win.
0: Oh, then you're at the Raiders.
4: There he is.
3: That's also a win.
0: Now you're 4-0 welcoming Jim Harbaugh's Chargers into your house.
3: Is that after the bye?
0: It is indeed, sir.
3: Andy Reid does really good after a bye. That's a win.
0: That's 5-0 at the Seahawks.
3: That's a loss.
0: 5-1 at the Broncos.
3: We're going to lose that one, too.
0: That's two in a row now when the Jets come to town.
3: Hey, that's a win.
0: What's with the chuckle?
4: I'm sorry, Rich.
0: Look at you, man. Homecoming. 6-2 at the Falcons.
3: That's a win.
0: 7-2 home for the Cardinals.
3: That's also a win.
0: 8-2 at the Bills on Thanksgiving night.
3: They usually take us during the season. Well, that's a loss.
0: All right. You're now 8-3 at the Rams a week later on a Thursday.
3: Yeah, we're going to lose that. We'll have Aaron
0: Donald. Another two-game losing streak. 8-4 at the Bengals.
3: That's a win.
0: 9-4 home for the Patriots on a Monday night.
3: Yeah, I think they're going to take us on that one.
0: 10-4. So that's a 10-4?
2: That's a loss.
0: Oh, it's a loss? Okay. Yeah. All right, pardon me. All right, that's 9-5 home for the Niners.
3: That's a win.
0: 10-5 at the Chargers.
3: We're going to take them.
0: 11-5 home for the Raiders.
3: I think we're going to take a win, and we're going to win our division.
0: Scott in Missouri, 12-5. Thank you, sir. I don't think that's out of the realm at all. At all.
4: That's realistic.
2: 12-5?
0: Why isn't that?
2: That's hardest division in football.
0: Losses at Seattle, at Denver, at Buffalo, at the Rams, and their lone home loss would be to your Patriots.
4: He's got them losing to some.
0: That's not
4: the teams.
0: That's not out of the realm, right there.
4: Yeah.
0: And who would surprise them?
2: They have a third place schedule, right?
0: Looks like it.
2: Yeah. All right.
0: AFC West versus
2: their win total is 10.5. So yeah, I mean, guess
0: AFC West versus NFC West this year. How great is that going to be?
4: Good for us.
0: How much fun is that?
2: Good for us.
4: I know, really good for us.
0: When you say good for what's because you're going to see quality football or the resale market?
5: That is not what they mean.
4: Correct. I'm going this year to three games at least.
5: Oh, three.
2: Mike,
5: whose house?
0: Mike,
4: he's not going because I'm selling those.
0: Are you aware?
4: Yeah. I just
0: get this prop. Let me get this number right because I need to know this because you keep saying this over and over and over again here.
4: I have the schedule too. I can look.
0: Hold on a minute. I got to get my paperwork in order. I can't find these things in order anymore.
4: Rich, if you're going to bust my chops, you better be ready.
0: Oh, look at you.
2: It's true.
0: Look at you.
2: He's prepared over here.
0: One Rams home game is in Australia.
4: Can't go there. I got offered to possibly do that game. Okay.
5: No, you didn't.
4: Yes, I did.
0: Of course he did.
2: First two home games for the Rams are Monday night. Giants and...
0: Hold on a minute. You got 1, 2, 3, 4, 5, 6, 7, 8 home games. You're going to 3. Congratulations.
4: Yeah.
0: Isn't that great?
4: Guess what? Where are the other games?
0: Is Del Tufo Italian for StubHub?
5: Those are where the other games are, Mike.
4: I'm going to make some money this year because I got good games.
0: You put the geek in seats?
4: You know how much I pay? I pay $7,500 for my ticket.
5: Hey, nobody asked you this.
4: I'll tell you, I don't care. I know drums. That's a lot of money. I got to make some cash back.
5: This guy.
4: That's a lot of money.
0: Meanwhile, diehard Rams fan wearing a Rams hat right there.
4: Yeah, I love the Rams.
0: He's got to make his money back, so... Who cares if Stafford's got to go silent?
4: I sell not him. Rams fans.
0: He doesn't care.
5: He don't
4: except
5: care.
4: For TJ's going
0: to. Are you going to go to the Cowboys game on his seats?
5: You know I'm not.
4: No, those
2: no,
4: guys.
2: No, I'm not.
5: You know I'm not.
4: Rich,
5: you know that he offered multiple times without me even asking. And then we get to the point where he's like, well, you know I'm selling those tickets.

0: This is like, I got a couple games I can make.
1: This guy over there. Hey, man, those boats don't fill up with gas themselves.
0: They're selling one. One boat's gone, Rich.
2: Yeah. This guy's talking about multiple boats and these $7,500.
0: That's a lot of money. That's what I mean.
2: Not to you.
0: $7,500 is a lot of money to anybody.
3: What is happening?
2: Not to guys.
1: Rich, what is happening over
0: there's
1: there?
0: There's three night games. I have no excuse not to go.
3: I'm going to the preseason game this Saturday.
1: Attaboy, look at you.
0: I'm giving Don Bowie my ticket.
1: Look at you over there, man.
0: I am giving him a Saints fan.
1: Awesome.
0: It's bad.
2: To answer your question, Rich, I don't know if I'm going to the Cowboy game yet. I'm still efforting.
1: Well, why? What is the matter with you?
3: Efforting.
0: He's going to get
1: December efforting. 20th. Let's go.
3: Efforting.
0: He's got time.
2: I could be at the crib for Christmas. 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I don't know yet.
1: 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Todd Archer is joining us from what does appear to look like a beautiful Oxnard, California sky above him, if I'm not mistaken.
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1: Awesome. 844-204-RICH is the number to dial right here on the program. We'll talk about Dallas Cowboys signing Von Miller and so much more about your Dallas Cowboys. 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
8: Radio audience has returned. Todd Archer of ESPN is going to rejoin us. We were working on a couple of issues, technical issues. But before, we were just talking radio audience with him on the TV side of things. He said that George Pickens is the best player in training camp. It's not CeeDee Lamb or Dak or Quinnen Williams or Rashawn Gary or Kenny Clark or Caleb Downs or any of those guys that were drafted or acquired. George Pickens.
9: It's interesting.
8: Dude.
10: Interesting.
8: How excited would you be if he's even better than last year somehow, somewhere?
9: Could he be better?
11: But what are we gauging this by? Because, you know, his numbers were slanted a little bit because CeeDee was gone those games. But you watch the tape, there were games where he was totally dominant. And I don't see that changing. You know, it's the best of both worlds right there. It's like having, you know, Harper and Irvin again back in the day. Except, I think that George, with all due respect to Alvin Harper, I think George's might be a little.
8: I was about to say.
11: But Alvin Harper's got things that George doesn't
8: one
11: have.
8: One of my favorite things to do with Michael Irvin.
10: Yeah, let's win a playoff.
8: Bring up Alvin Harper to him.
10: Alvin Harper.
8: He didn't want to hear anything about Alvin Harper.
11: Alvin Harper's very underrated.
8: I know that.
11: Michael Irvin's underrated when it comes. When you hear about the greatest wide receivers of all time, for some reason his name doesn't get mentioned, and it should. You know, so, yeah, having George being the best player in camp.
10: Third in yards, eighth in receptions last year.
8: GP? He was third in yards last year, wasn't he? Dude, this offense, which is why if the defense can just tighten the bolts.
11: Yep.
8: It's real. I was telling you it was real a few weeks ago and months ago.

0: But the you know, Comey eats ball, they're going to have to actually do it. They're going to actually have to do it. So
1: we'll see. It's never been a regular season discussion, right? It's always about the postseason.
2: Sure.
1: So, you know, again, not going to get too worked up over that win, but they look good. Week one, though.
0: All right, let's take a phone call while we're waiting for Todd Archer to connect back in here. Let's go to Dustin in Arkansas. Wants to chime in. What's up, Dustin? How are you, man?
2: What up, dude?
3: Hey, I'm good, Mr. Eisen. It's good to have you guys on the radio today.
0: Thank you, sir. Appreciate it. What's going on in your mind?
3: Well, not much. When you guys were at the Hall of Fame,
0: yes,
3: I've got a chance to maybe go and visit next year, but I've got a 14-year-old who despises football. Like, cannot stand it. Hates it. Whoa, she's a big hockey girl.
0: Okay. Well,
3: so I was wondering,
0: yeah,
3: is there anything in the Football Hall of Fame that like an exhibit or something I could take her to where she might not love football, but she might think, oh, this sport isn't so bad.
0: Yeah, there's an exhibit there of a fan, diehard fan of a team that called into a radio show to say they're 0-17. There's that. Oh, wait a minute.
4: And then they went to the Super Bowl.
0: And then they went to the Super Bowl. Yeah. Would you know about that exhibit, Dustin?
3: Yeah. TJ, do you want me to call in and pretend to be a Cowboys fan?
0: No, but in all seriousness, the bust gallery, Dustin, that'll
4: do. It's
0: amazing. That bust gallery is just awesome because you could tell stories and just say this person did this, that person did that. She maybe not be interested in the sport in that respect, but there's just an awesomeness to it. There's a gravity to the room that you feel. And just seeing the busts too, they're so unique in so many different ways. And I imagine that there is even, her fandom might not be, up to, you know, what one would think is the fan that would walk in the room, or coming with a love of the sport, but there might be a certain understanding of the history, having walked in that room. So I'd give that one a whirl. Dustin.
3: That's great. Okay. My girlfriend Raven said there's a hologram exhibit because she watches the Dallas Cowboys cheerleader show.
0: There is
3: on
0: that.
3: TV.
0: There is a hologram exhibit as well. So there's a lot of neat stuff. So let me know if you go ahead and do something like that. That's Dustin in Arkansas.
3: Have a great day, guys.
0: Here goes Dustin.
4: Hey,
0: once upon a time called into the show and said the Patriots are going to go 0-17.
2: And meant it.
0: And meant it.
2: Yeah.
0: Said he was a fan of the team, then said 0-17.
2: Like,
0: and then
2: what?
0: New one. 14 games or 13 games and went to the Super Bowl. Okay, very good.
5: Take your heart pills and buckle up.
0: For sure. So, got to figure out. Put Todd Archer. He's sitting outside, man. Is that what's going on?
2: He's outside. I mean, Oxnard, it's up there.
0: I got it. It's up there. It's in there. It's out there. Did you see that there's a conversation that J.J. McCarthy's fighting to be number two over Carson Wentz? I know you said...
2: I threw it out there last week.
0: That they should trade JJ and put Carson Wentz at number two behind Kyler Murray.
2: See what you can get. Just doesn't hurt to ask.
0: I mean, for him to drop down to three.
2: That would be tough. Oof. Yeah, that'd be tough.
0: But Wentz came in and, again, these preseason games, you just got to sit there and go, wow, they look good. That looks good. But then you have to understand the comp. And that's the issue here. That's the issue here. I guess it's an annual conversation, but when you're evaluating quarterbacks and you're saying, you know, hey, this is the most important time for these quarterbacks to be evaluated, Will Howard, Drew Aller, J.J. McCarthy, Shedeur Sanders, Fernando Mendoza, just to name five off the top of my head, right?
2: Yeah.
0: And then it's just like, you know, Tua. Hey, Tua looked like hot garbage. Hot garbage is the only two words to describe the way the Falcons looked in those two drives with Tua in there. But the issue is, Tua's in there. Pitts was in there. I don't know if London was there. I definitely didn't see Bijan at all whatsoever. And we're supposed to evaluate what Tua looks like as Jonathan Cooper and Nick Bonito come crashing in off the edges.
2: Right.
0: You know?
2: Brian Robinson got two carries.
0: You know what I mean? It's just... what to make of it. We'll talk about that in a matter of moments. But Todd Archer, I think we've got this whole thing worked out. You there, Todd?
4: I'm here. Sorry about that. I'm making a good first impression. Todd.
0: Look at you, man.
4: Todd.
0: All right, thanks.
4: Quite a good first impression.
0: Okay, all good. It's all good. It's all good. All right, so how long have the Cowboys been circling around Von Miller, Todd?
4: Yeah, it was something they talked about before training camp, but it never really got really going until training camp started. It's funny, I just got off the phone with DeMarcus Ware a little bit ago, and he was telling me in his conversations with Vaughn, he said the only team that has really reached out to him in this process is the Cowboys. And, you know, he was kind of willing into the existence here by posting pictures of him on social media and stuff like that. And yesterday it finally come down. It always felt like, just from talking to people in the organization, it was going to be a when it was going to happen, not an if. And now he's going to be coming out here today. Probably won't do anything tomorrow in practice, obviously against the Saints. But he's a guy that the Cowboys really need to help their pass rush, for sure.
0: Well, I mean, his 9 sacks with Washington last year would have led the Cowboys in 2025. So clearly Dallas needs to get that pass rush even more stout, despite having acquired Gary and making their other moves that they've made on defense. Walk me through where you think this leaves last year's DFL most yards given up defense, now that all the pieces of the additions and new play caller, these pieces have landed and have settled, Todd.
4: Yeah, it's funny. You hear a lot of people say, man, if the Cowboys just finished 20th in defense, what a team they're going to have. I think the defensive guys get kind of insulted by that. Now, that would be a massive improvement, obviously, from last in the league and just about everything a year ago. But, you know, you talk to Christian Parker, you feel his confidence, you talk to the players, a full year of Quinnen Williams, a full year of Kenny Clark. You got Donovan Ezra-Rocker, the second-round pick, who's healthy. Siobhan Revel, the third-round pick from a year ago, healthy. The additions that they've made, Caleb Downs, they feel like they can have a better than the 20th defense in the NFL, for sure. And what this does is, and look, you're not asking Von Miller to be the Denver Von Miller, right? But you said it, that 9 sacks would have led the Cowboys. They want him to be a situational pass rusher at this point and help the guys already in the room and be a guy that a good sounding board for the guys as they try and learn what's going on. But there's a lot of confidence in what the Cowboys defense did in that first game and what they've done in practice. There have been times where Dak has looked really uncomfortable.
0: And that's because of the defense and not obviously because of the offense. So walk me through Christian Parker's scheme and how it fits what they've done roster-wise, because it is something he's never done before, coordinating a defense that needs to improve significantly for a team to have a chance to win it all, Todd.
4: Yeah, you're talking a 34-year-old guy who seems like he's been around forever. And it is funny that you say, you know, he's never called a defense in a game. It just doesn't seem foreign to him. Talking to people like that were on the sidelines at the game in Seattle, even keel the entire time, didn't ride any highs and lows of what they were doing. That's a positive sign for a 34-year-old guy. And I think what he's done, you know, you think, okay, he was with Vic Fangio. That's the defense that you're going to see stylistically. I think on the back end, that is going to be what you're going to see a lot from the Cowboys defense this year. But I think he's going to mix things up. He said in his first press conference with us, it's not going to be Vic Fangio's defense. It's going to be the Dallas Cowboys defense. And you've seen Quinnen Williams sign the extension, really had an excellent practice against the Rams, blowing up a couple runs. They believe he's going to be much better in his first full season with the Cowboys. So there's a lot of optimism coming from this defense. But what's going to happen that first game against the Giants, the third game against Baltimore in Brazil, when it doesn't go well for them? That's where this team, you're going to see this defense. Do they truly trust it, or is it just something that we all feel good about here in Oxnard in August?
0: Todd Archer here on the Rich Eisen Show. He's chiming in from Oxnard, California. Cowboys camp for one more week, and then they're back at it in the Metroplex. So you mentioned Pickens is the best player, has been the best player of training camp. Why? Give me your opinion on that and what this means moving forward.
4: I would go comfort level. Not only comfort level for the coaches and what they know what George can do after what he did last season, but comfort level for him. He was asked, why has it been so much better here for you in Dallas than it was in Pittsburgh? And he kept coming back to, I feel comfortable with the coach.

0: coaches. I feel comfortable with my teammates. It seems like everybody gets them. And I think there's an element, Rich, of this is the Cowboys. They've been around these situations before where not everything turns into a big deal and everything becomes national. Well, it does become national news, but it doesn't become some earth-breaking thing. But I think everybody's kind of accepted George. He's accepted them. And you're seeing a guy really excel. And he knows, look, if he gets the contract from the Cowboys, which is what he wants, sure. And I think the Cowboys ultimately would like to do that too. But he's also showing out for all the other teams too that might want to see, okay, he did it once. Can he do it again? And can be a model citizen? I think from the Cowboys' perspective, that's a good place. Jerry Jones has talked about that's a good place for them to want to be.
1: Yeah, we had Rashawn Gary here last week, Todd, and he was talking about, because I brought up the way that the joint practice with the Rams ended the other day, where they all ran sprints afterwards, and yeah, the Rams were like making fun of him, it seemed like, a little bit, and Pickens is like, move on. Like, do you know, this is none of your business. And Gary said that the players are the ones who are instituting these runs after practices, that they're the ones who are taking it into their own hands. And I found that one interesting.
0: Yeah, Todd, absolutely. And it wasn't the first time. That happened on Family Day here in Oxnard, when Shoddy had them all line up on the end line, and he called them all up. Okay, yep, we're going to go to the beach. Everybody's family meet us there, da-da-da. And the player's like, no, we want to run. So that's actually the second time that it's actually happened where the players have kind of led those post-practice sprints. And if you're a coach, that's what you love to hear, right? That's what you love to see, that these guys are taking ownership. And he's really talked about this leadership council that he's added, 11 players, offense, defense, special teams. I think for so long, Dak has been the voice around this team, and he's been like the Mikey in the Life cereal commercial. Like, nice. Hey, let Dak do it. You know, he'll try anything. Now he has other guys more than willing to stand up and be leaders and be accountable and tell people when it's not good enough. And I think that's what you've seen so far in training camp.
1: Where's the weakness on this team, Todd? I understand I'm mentioning a team that finished in last and second to last or last adjacent in so many categories last year, but where is it, the O-line? Like what keeps the Joneses and Schottenheimer up a little bit right now?
0: I know we've talked about Von Miller. To me, it is still the pass rush. And until we see Von practice, I'll continue to say the pass rush. They feel confident that they've got enough guys, but it's one thing to say, oh, we've got 4, 5, 6 guys that can get you 5, 6, 7 sacks. I don't know. It's still, you know, when the Cowboys have been really good defensively in the last, well, heck, since I've been covering them, I guess, you've had Micah, you've had DeMarcus Ware, you've had these double-digit sack guys. I don't know if they have that on this defense, but if you look at Fangio's past and what he's had in Philadelphia, it's been a number of guys getting 5, 6, 7 sacks, not one guy getting 20 sacks and everybody else filling in. I'm still curious about the pass rush. You mentioned offensive line. Tyler Guyton seems to be answering the question at left tackle. I wonder if right tackle is a little bit of a concern for them right now, but they have a guy in Terrence Steele that's been a starter basically since his rookie year. They feel comfortable there, but I would say pass rush, and then you go injuries. Look, Dak has not played in consecutive full seasons since 2019. So that's something that is always going to be out there, especially as he turns 33. He's had some major injuries that we know of. But I would go pass rush, health, offensive line as the three worries that they should have right now.
1: Listen, I know Jerry's really feeling it, as well he should, about the Micah trade, looking a year later, as good as it does for Dallas. And he has every right to sit here and go, hey, last year, you know, everyone thought I'd kind of lost it with the whole handshake thing. And now look at us now. But if, you know, and what's he talking about? Baby formula and crap shooting and all that sort of stuff last week. That was one of the sound bites of the summer. But yeah, baby shoes and crap shoots and whatever. But if you put sodium pentothal on the Joneses, Would they want Tank Lawrence back? Would that be the one thing that they shouldn't have done, or that they just couldn't figure that out money-wise? Because he's got a ring, and you're talking about pass rush. That guy, he'd certainly look good on the Cowboys right now, Todd.
0: Yeah, and I think in their mind, they have the next iteration of DeMarcus Lawrence, and his name is
1: Ezeraco.
0: Either Donovan Ezeraco or Malachi Lawrence. their first round pick from a year ago. Now,

0: able to hug it out before the preseason game on Saturday. Mm-hmm. You know, the Cowboys, I don't think there's any regret about DeMarcus Lawrence, and I know there's no regret about the Micah Parsons trade.
1: None about Micah, huh? None at all.
0: Yeah. I mean, I'm sure the personnel people might feel differently because there's only so many of those guys on the planet.
1: Right.
0: But I think when you look at everything else that was surrounding that team last year at this time, again, I mentioned, you know, he's sitting down on the grass during practice. He's lying on the medical table right. during the game, preseason game. They knew where that was headed, and they felt like they had to move on. They weren't going to get a deal done. It was always going to be something. Remember, he went and got his back examined before he got traded to Green Bay. Cowboys were prepared for him to miss multiple weeks. Suddenly he gets traded to Green Bay, and, man, that back felt a whole heck of a lot better.
1: Mm-hmm. Amazing how those things work out, huh?
0: Yeah.
1: Todd, thanks for the time. I appreciate you, rolling with the technical punches there, and I'm sure you can't feel the blood in your arm as you've been holding the phone for the last 10 minutes. And get yourself like a hat, Todd.
0: I got the shakes. I'm sorry.
1: Sunblock 50, man. Let's get you in good shape for the season, okay?
0: Appreciate it. Thanks, guys.
1: You got this, Todd. Right, Todd, everybody.
2: Sir. There.
1: On the program.
2: I got to get Todd a follow here.
1: Dude.
2: I think I was already following.
1: Yeah. I know it's a Monday, Overreaction Monday.
3: Sure.
1: Tomorrow will be Overreaction Monday on a Tuesday.
3: Yep.
1: I'm telling you, man.
3: I'll tell you
1: he
3: what.
1: He still thinks that Von Miller gets him closer, but still maybe not over the hump on pass rush. But how many times are you like, okay, Cowboys need some help in one aspect of the defense, and that maybe the back end is improving enough with Caleb Downs alone mm-hmm. will give you the beats up front to get closer. Von Hunts comes up with another 7, 8, 9 sack season for them. That's more than what they had than yesterday.
3: Yeah, Von Miller's 9 sacks last year for Washington. His highest total since 2021.
1: I know, man.
3: He had a little bit of the rejuvenation back in those legs.
1: Yeah. It's great.
2: So
1: I think it's great. I think it's a great hire by the Cowboys.
2: If you let me pop a doc myself on this before all the Cowboy haters come out and say this. Von did have 9 sacks, but like I think at least 4 of them were against backup quarterbacks, you know. So a lot of people have already seen that like they're not giving the 9 sacks maybe the because that's what people do. So I'm just putting it out there. Okay. Like, yeah, he did. He had some backup quarterback sacks. You know, some were a quarterback where it was holding on to the ball a lot longer than they should have. But, you know, the man's still a former Super Bowl MVP, and that knowledge that he possesses.
1: Bingo.
2: You can't put a price tag on that.
1: Leadership,
2: knowledge.
1: Swag.
2: Yeah.
1: OG.
2: And the fact that he's going to be able to supply them with some
1: chicken.
2: Good chicken. You know what I'm saying? That's raised right without all the chemicals. You know what I mean?
1: He's like actual chicken.
2: Actually, he's going to feed the
1: real
2: team
1: poultry.
2: Well. Yeah.
1: Okay.
2: Real poultry. Weren't we supposed to get some of that, Rich?
1: we're still waiting on it.
2: To hit him back up.
1: Let's see if you get your shoes from the coach of Oregon.
2: I'm not even worried about that. It's my guy.
1: Okay.
2: That's my guy.
1: Our guy now. 844-204-RICH is our phone number right here the Monday after week one of preseason. Robert Saleh's coming up shortly.
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0: 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Your kid, right? Remember when you were a kid? Remember when you were a kid, gents? Everybody here in this room, now grown-ass men.
1: I'm still a kid.
0: You're in the backyard. You're dreaming about being a Major League Baseball player.
2: Yeah,
0: I did.
2: Buddy.
0: We're all doing that. I bet your boy Cage is doing that right now.
2: He was pimping home runs yesterday.
0: Okay, good to know. Good to know.
1: I dreamed about mixing
0: good
1: baseball.
0: To know. That's more about a window into your parenting than anything else.
3: Baseball.
0: But you're dreaming in the backyard.
1: Front yard and backyard.
0: You're standing at the plate. It's your first Major League Baseball.

0: Hawk game. And the first pitch you see, you tank 449 feet away in Wrigley Field.
1: So sick.
0: That's what you dream of. You dream of that first pitch you see in your Major League Baseball career. You park 449 feet away since they've created these sorts of metrics. As you're dreaming in the backyard, you're like, okay, that would be just the third longest home run in a Major League Baseball player's debut since ESPN began tracking those home run distances in 2006. Only Jason Hayward and Aaron Judge hit one longer. That's what you dream of in the backyard. But wait, you're dreaming.
1: Wow.
0: You're dreaming. You're not stopping there. You're not stopping there. You're thinking, I'm going to get up in the next at-bat, and I'm going to start my career with not one, but two home runs. I said two home runs in as many at-bats. That's what you're dreaming.
2: I said two!
0: And you're running around the backyard. You're creating the bases in your own head, and you're like, I'm going to go, and I'm touching them all. And you got the high-pitched voice because you've got the announcer's voice in your head. You're narrating your own moments. And then you're like, while I'm dreaming, I'm just a kid in the backyard. I'm going to step up to the plate in my third at-bat, and I'm going to hit a third home run. I'm going to start my career with not just one home run, not just two home runs, but three home runs, and that's a major league record, and that's how I'm dreaming. I'm starting my major league career. I'm getting goosebumps just even telling this story because it freaking happened this weekend. Man. It happened in Wrigley Field. As a St. Louis Cardinal stepped to the plate, Joshua Baez, ladies and gentlemen, called up just before the game. He had 30 family members in the stands in Wrigley Field, called up from AAA Memphis. And with his family in the stands, lived out that dream. Here is Chip Carey with the home run calls of all three blasts.
3: Swing and a high fly, belted, first pitch in the show, Baez homers. It is not supposed to be that easy. Unreal. Swing and a drive down the line, did he do it again? That ball is gone. He's got two homers. Swing, drive, well hit right. Suzuki back. It is gone! It is gone! It is gone! Three homers for Baez! Major League history at Wrigley Field!
1: Oh, man, that's so cool.
0: I'm getting choked up. This would... I don't know the kid. I don't know him. I don't know his family. I just know that this is the dream of every child, every boy, every girl that wants to be a major leaguer. It happened. Unreal. And you want to know about how impressive this is? Apparently, Cubs fans cheered him.
2: That's amazing.
0: They gave him an ovation. And he's a Cardinal in Wrigley Field. That's the highest praise you could possibly get, where it's just like, okay, I hate you. I hate your team. I don't know you, but now you play for this team here. I automatically hate you. Oh, wait a minute. That's an impressive home run. I think they were throwing him back from the bleachers as well, because that's what they do, which is, by the way, good for him, which means he's got the baseballs. He doesn't have to horse trade for him.
2: Yeah.
0: Because it's the first time this has ever happened. And he homered 449 feet on his first pitch he saw from Matthew Boyd.
1: Boyd also threw it a first couple of times before, so he was kind of standing in the box, like waiting.
0: Right.
1: Waiting. And then just connected.
0: Smoked it.
1: This kid tore up the minor leagues, 34 home runs in the minors this year. You could kind of see this coming. It was a question of if he was going to get called up this season. And man, what a debut.
0: Hey, a Cardinal won the home run derby. And who knew this kid had his own home run derby in his first game? Unreal. The only thing missing in Wrigley Field was the woman in white standing up to make it happen. It is like the natural, except the kid's in his early 20s, not in his late 30s. Unreal. It truly is like fairy tale stuff. And I love this too. AAA Memphis, which is where he was from.
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16: 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Earlier on the show, quarterback consultant Jordan Palmer. Titans head coach Robert Saleh. Coming up, ESPN Cowboys reporter Todd Archer. And now, it's Rich Eisen.
0: Hour number 3 of the Rich Eisen Show is on the air. First hour, we had Jordan Palmer on talking about all forms of quarterbacks in the National Football League, trying for jobs and trying to improve their standings, like these coaches, Sam Darnold and Joe Burrow and Bryce Underwood at Michigan. We went all the way down that road with him. And hour number 2, Todd Archer joined about how the Cowboys have signed Javon Miller and everything else going there. If you missed the first 2 hours of the show, you could check it out on Disney Plus as soon as this show is over. There's our podcast version of the show as well. If you want to listen to us on demand, there's also our YouTube channel, youtube.com/Rich Eisen Show for all of that good stuff. Robert Saleh is about to join us here on the program for the Tennessee Titans. The preseason college football rankings are out for the Associated Press.
19: Ooh, okay.
0: Mm-hmm. Oh, isn't that interesting?
19: Oh, yeah.
0: Ohio State's number 1. Okay.
20: Hey, look at number 2, though.
0: Oregon. Oh, good. Look at you.
19: Oh, wow.
20: Shucky, ducky, quack, quack. Oh, quack, quack. God. Ducks.
0: All that has quack to happen is you zoom into that's the show. Awesome. You're a head coach, and you offer T.J. Jefferson
19: shoes. And these
0: are, by the way, it's not just shoes.
19: Not apparently. No. I don't think people understand the Oregon PEs on the Jordans are some of the most coveted and limited edition that you could possibly get in the game. T.J. knew what he was doing. He's a veteran, classy veteran move. Well done. I'm jealous.
0: Okay.
20: I mean, you say that like I had a your motive or something.
0: Hey, listen, and Dan Lanning said he's sending you shoes, but you have to put Oregon's banner on the...
20: I don't control the banner.
0: Graphic of all your teams.
20: You know, I don't
0: control
20: it.
0: You got to put Penn State's banner into sort of like a dot. That's what he said. So...
21: The ducks quack, feed them.
0: Thank you. You got Georgia 3.
20: No pun intended.
0: Notre Dame 4, Texas 5. Indiana with 8 first place votes, but... still not enough to crack the top 5, but that's the Associated Press latest right there.
21: ND4.
0: Oof. You know, and then Ole Miss, Oklahoma. We got the top 10. Where's my school? Do we have anything? There they are.
21: There they are. Okay. Close, Rich.
20: Were you 16?
0: 16.
20: Yeah, Penn State. 8.
21: You'll be higher than that at the end.
0: Okay. All right. We just had Jed Fish on, Washington, 17, right there.
19: I love it.
0: Okay.
19: Ooh, LSU.
0: Penn State's right there too. Yeah. Your former favorite team.
20: What?
0: Former favorite team. I mean, they're not offering you shoes.
19: Former.
0: Yep. Matt Campbell's not offering your darn thing.
20: Well, when next time he calls in, we got to rectify this.
0: Okay.
21: We were Penn State.
0: We were the good one.
21: Wow. I mean, I'm dropping
0: them. Del Tufo could sometimes.
21: I've been here.
20: Right. See what happens when he comes to work. Yeah,
19: when you work
20: phases?
19: Like a month straight.
21: Great. See what? I get back to my form.
19: You're on. Right.
0: We got Robert Saleh joining us here in a matter of moments. Tennessee Titans. Okay, ready. Last time I chatted with this man, I was sitting to his right. His son was to his left. We were watching the Nate Bargatze comedy show at the American Century Championship.
19: Yeah, you guys.
0: Oh. Listen, I'm just dropping names.
19: Wow. Yeah.
0: Robert Saleh, how are you, hey, coach? Good to see you, man.
22: I'm great. How you guys doing?
0: Good, man.
19: Hey. Oh, what's up?
0: Good, man. Look at you, man. I'm looking at this. Is this your new office? Is this what we
22: got? Yeah. You know what? It's a hell of an office.
0: Okay. Hey. How was it for you? Listen, you've obviously been a head coach before, but of all places for you to stand on the sideline with a headset on for the Titans, there you were back where you coordinated defenses twice. How was this past weekend for you?
22: It was awesome. You know, to go back to that place and just get a chance to compete with what we feel is a championship caliber roster. And to take our young guys out there and, like I said, get a chance to compete. It was really cool.
0: And what was it like in terms of seeing, you know, friends, folks, you know, hugging it up? What do you got from there?
22: All that's great. You know, like so much respect and admiration for all the guys there. Not only the coaching staff and ownership and all the scouts and GM, but the players too. You know, so it was great to see everybody. You know, it feels like, I mean, it was not even 8 months ago, but I think that we were playing Seattle in the playoff game, but it was good.
0: All right, let's get down to it for your team here. You had a nice long scoring drive on the offense with your ones, you know, Pollard popping it in there, Cam making some plays. He was trying to get Carnell Tate a touchdown, but that one got broken up. What was your takeaway from the couple of series that your ones had on that side of the ball?
22: Yeah, felt really good about the first series. Even though the way the second series started, it was pretty good. But, you know, things got away from us a little bit there in the second and third series with our first group, both offensively and defensively. But still a good chance to get out there, go compete, and recognize a lot of things for the first time. But definitely a lot of things that we can improve on.
0: Okay, and so with Cam now in the care of Coach Daboll on that side of the football, what have you seen already between when you first started breaking a sweat with Cam back in the spring to now that you're like, okay, I see the gradual improvement? What can you identify for me there?
22: Well, the biggest thing is just the constant communication. You know, they're constantly communicating. They're constantly talking about the different things that are happening, not only in practice, not only in the game, but in practice, from drill to drill to play. And, you know, so as long as the dialogue is strong and as long as there's open communication and honest communication, I think you're always going to find growth. And Cam, one thing about Daboll, he's not gonna sugarcoat anything. He's gonna tell you exactly where you are and what you need to get done and how you need to do it. And to Cam's credit, he's taking all the coaching, wants all the coaching, and he's attacking it with every fiber in his body.
0: Well, by the way, I mean the new uniforms. Aren't they sweet? Dude, I'm telling you, they are.
22: Home run.
0: They are. They are. Yeah. They're very Houston Oilers-ish, and I know that's the history. You know, when your kicker got out there, I said on NFL Network, "Is that Al Del Greco?" That's what I said because we were covering your game live.
22: We've been talking about how they look in practice, and then to see them under the lights in San Francisco, just they really did. They outdid themselves, and all the little detail, you know, like the little guitar strings to represent Nashville being the music city. And
0: right.
22: But credit to the organization and the people that worked on the design. They hit an absolute home run.
0: Well, I mean, and so the photograph kind of threw me off right there. So my follow-up is, what will you allow to get out there about what Daboll is coaching Cam Ward up on hard? Like you said, that he doesn't sugarcoat anything. That is a fact. Anybody that he's coached up, from either Jalen Hurts in college to, Josh Allen in Western New York, will tell you that. Jackson Dart, obviously, last year in New Jersey. But listen, he's a bit of a hard ass, which is probably one of the many reasons why you hired him. What's he telling him? Like, what's he?
22: Well, he's a truth teller. You know, like a lot of times in this day and age, where you know you'll find that these kids are raised to kind of coddle, in the sense that you know being honest with kids is kind of, you might lose a kid if you're too honest with them. So you got to sugarcoat everything and kind of coddle them. But you know, we've always taken the approach, Daboll too, that. They'll respect you more if you tell them the truth. Tell them where they are. Tell them what they need to get done. Tell them whether they're right or wrong. And you know, you can't be afraid about, you know, we're not trying to make friends. But in the process, you're going to end up finding that yourself in a very honest, open relationship that gets the most out of each other. And I think that's where Daboll's strength is with Cam right now.
0: And then in terms of just what he has coached him up on, what has he coached him up on that you've seen already?
22: Well, you know, you're attacking every day with regards to footwork, with being disciplined, with being his eye discipline, his we're still installing the playbook. You know, it's not like Cam goes off the reservation and he's being it's not like he's a guy that we got to reel in because he's undisciplined. He's a very disciplined kid. He's attacked the heck out of his offseason. He studies relentlessly. So it's more just making sure that we're all on the same page, and that constant communication is always had. So, you know, you're hammering away on the fundamentals, you're hammering away on progressions, you're hammering away on technique, and

0: You're just trying to be as detailed as you can and not letting our, not losing sight of the most important thing, which is, again, I go back to our technique and fundamentals.
1: And then let's talk about Tate. You're the kid you took at the top of the draft, the receiver from the Ohio State. I want to be respectful. What is the expectation level for him, coach?
0: It's really the expectation. I know. I'm sorry, Rich. This is such coach speak, but okay. It's just get better, man. There's really no expectations. Like, I know at the end of the day we're all judged on results, but if you make that your daily process, you're screwed. So the expectation for Tate, along with the entire roster and everybody in this building, is that we attack every day as if it's our last. We find ways to get better. And we put our best foot forward when results are needed. And if we do that, we give ourselves a chance to have the results we want. But otherwise, if you're out there working in training camp with the idea that I got to chase results, you're not doing it the right way. And the good thing about Carnell and really this entire roster, they really have attacked the heck out of training camp. It has not been easy. We're at the hardest part of training camp now with having gone against San Francisco. We got a joint practice versus Seattle and then another one versus Chicago. So there's a lot going on, but at the same time, I think our young team is getting better every day.
1: Well, it's not your first rodeo drafting a kid out of Columbus for the first round for that position. Where does he stack up? Obviously, you've been around Garrett Wilson, you've been around some other terrific receivers in San Francisco as well. Where does Carnell Tate stack up in your mind?
0: You know, I'm not... What's the saying that comparison is a thief of joy? You know, Garrett, for one, has established himself as an elite wide receiver in this league, has for a couple of years now. Carnell, he has all the promise to be a great receiver, but he has to go do it. And, to try to stack him up to what Garrett was and all that stuff up, I'm going to steer clear of that one. But what I will say is that Garrett has established himself as a elite tier one receiver. And if we can get that out of Carnell, that'll be pretty cool.
1: Okay. Defensively, walk me through where you found this team from that side of the ball, that it's obviously your area, outside of being an HC. Where does this team look?
0: Right. It looks good. You know, I like our front. You know, we got, Jeff is a son of a gun.
1: Oh, he's been here.
0: He's
1: been
0: good.
1: Here. We treated him with kid gloves. We didn't want to piss him off.
0: No, you don't. But he's relentless. He disrupts practice. He gets mad at me every day because I don't call sacks. I always tell him, we'll get sacks on Sunday. Keep the ball moving. But, John Franklin Myers being here, he hasn't practiced in a couple of days or in a week, but he's going to be, when he gets back, he's a handful. Jermaine Johnson looks awesome. He's on a mission. Really looking forward to seeing the season he has. Femi's one of our young guys. You know, we've got a lot of really good guys who grind. And again, we got a good mixture of young guys. You know, you got Femi from last year, who I just mentioned. We just drafted a kid in day three with Jackie Marshall, who's pretty good. And then we got some guys who are transferring from outside linebacker to this defensive end role, who are kind of showing, not to name names for purposes of competition. But, mm-hmm. The D-line's coming along nicely. I like our linebacker room. I love our safeties. Our corners are developing the way we need them to develop. You know, the one thing I'll say is the system is new for everyone. And we are unique in the sense that we're not as much man and match. And because of it, you know, it's hard to transition, you know, from one to the other. And, but to their credit, it's a smart defense, and they're learning every day.
1: By the way, do you like the joint practices more than the games? What do you think?
0: I love the joint practices.
1: Why?
0: I love them. One, it's a new stimulus in training camp. You know, training camp is supposed to be hard, and if you approach those practices the way you need to, I think it's you can maximize not only the mental part of it, but the physical part of it, which is what you're supposed to do. It should be exhausting. Practices are supposed to hurt. It's a great opportunity to callus, but it's also a chance for you to lean on different bodies, to go against different schemes, to go against different techniques, to continue honing in and working on your craft rather than just the redundancy of playing against one another, you know, your same teammates over and over and over and over again, which is great. But at the end of the day, football week in and week out is about different bodies, different schemes, different techniques, and And so to be able to get that work is, to me, it's gold.
1: Hmm. Do you mess with the other team? Like, say, put them next to an electrical substation when they're practicing? Did that, anything like that? You do anything like that, Coach?
0: No? It gave us energy.
1: Hey, look at him.
2: Right.
1: All right, look at you with a wordplay right there. So you like the joint practices. I dig
0: love.
1: That. Love. Not just love. So would you be up for one fewer preseason game and more joint practices? Would you be up for something?
0: No.
1: Okay.
0: Because, and I'll say this, I think, and this is just my opinion, that if you remove the preseason games, you're really, really hurting the undrafted free agents and day three picks in terms of figuring out who the bottom of the roster is going to be. You know, that's where those guys get a chance to shine. You know, practice is practice. But there's nothing like those preseason games where the lights are on and they've got to go play and they've got to tackle and it's real. Some guys can be great practice players, but when the lights come on, they fade, and vice versa. The lights come on and they shine. And I think we would be doing a severe disservice to the development of the league with regard as it pertains to the day three kids and the undrafted kids as we remove these preseason games.
1: All right. In the last couple minutes I have with you, maybe your least favorite subject, which is you. So what are you going to focus on, or have you focused on, now that you got your second swing here at being an HC in the NFL, of your first experience that you're like, when I get my shot again, I'm going to do this, and that you've already implemented? What do you have for me on that?
0: That's a good question. Fair question, too.
1: Thank you.
0: You know, keep the main thing the main thing. You know, there's, I always talk to the players about controlling what they've got full control over. And for me, I've got to practice what I preach. And so for me, it's just keeping the main thing the main thing, doing everything I can to put our players in position to be the best they can possibly be. You know, outside noise is outside noise, but focusing on the team, the roster, focusing on us, and giving everything I've got to making sure that the players are in best position to succeed.
1: So is that something you weren't doing before?
0: No, you were, but, self-admittedly, you know, when you look at the past, and I've said it before, I've been vocal with regard to, you know, trying so hard to control narrative, to keep a positive light around the New York Jets. It meant well. You know, I was trying my best to work with the people around the building, outside the building, to make sure that the messaging around the team, when you win, you're a winner, when you lose, you're a loser, and the narrative will be whatever that result is. And so focusing on our process, focusing on our players, focusing on us, is the only thing that matters. And if you want the narrative to change, you've got to win football games.
1: Well, at least they're not. Nothing's going to be outside noisy about your first opponent. Oh, wait a minute. You know, I mean, that's going to be something you're going to be asked about nonstop. So I might as well, if you don't mind my last one, take a swing at it here. You're opening up against the Jets. Is that going to be something that your headset on? You're going to be a little bit more amped up?
0: Take a little more of those smelling salts pregame.
1: I'm just asking.
0: I've said it before. Like, Rich, you and I have spent enough time together that I think you know me. That I don't hold grudges, man. I'm grateful for what the Jets gave me, the opportunity they gave me. It was a tremendous learning experience, a tremendous opportunity to be 1 of 32. Coaches in the entire world. Like, I'm not gonna look at that and scoff. And you know, there was a tremendous learning experience in those 4 years. But I also look at it as, you know, I'm very blessed to be in this situation here. And then on the flip side, I mean, I really don't think anyone at the Jets in that building really gives two flying craps about me being here. You know, it's more about the Jets being the best team they can be versus the Tennessee Titans. Nobody's playing me and I'm not playing them, you know. So it's so for me, like I said, I'm grateful, and my desire to win week one has everything to do with Tennessee starting 1-0 and nothing more.
1: You're the man. Great to see you again.
0: I enjoy always it. Man, Richard. Yeah. Hopefully I get to see you next year at the American Century, man.
1: Well, hopefully I'll be in a better golf position than I was when I
0: still think you were robbed. Guys, just so you guys know, Rich, do you mind?
2: Please. Coach.
0: Yep. So he's saying, was it That's Life, Frank Sinatra?
1: Correct, sir.
0: For karaoke. And completely robbed. Mm. I mean, by far, my son was just in awe. In awe. He's like, he has to win. I mean, it was one of the best renditions I've ever heard of that song from a non-Frank Sinatra lookalike or anything. Thank Rich, you got robbed.
1: I did.
0: You should have won it.
2: Who ended up winning?
1: The Kachucks with their gold medals, man. You know?
0: He had no chance. No one had a chance. It was already predetermined. The vote was already counted. Recount. We want to recount, damn it.
1: Thank you, Coach. I appreciate you having my back, and I've got yours. You take care.
0: It was outstanding. I'm not sugarcoating. My son, I'm telling you, my son was like, that's BS, man. He should have won.
1: Yes, I told them that. Now it's confirmed.
2: All right, second source.
0: I wish they recorded it. I'm telling you guys, it was outstanding. Outstanding.
1: Well, we'll find a copy. We'll make it. We'll make sure America sees it now, that's for sure. thanks for the time, man. Best to your son.
0: Appreciate you guys.
1: That's it. Robert Saleh, everybody. The Tennessee Titans. He says he doesn't sugarcoat it. He speaks the truth. That's it right there, man. It's the truth. You got in my ear and you're like, you love this guy. That's
3: I love this
1: said.
3: Guy. I'm a big fan. Also, I do have video of your performance.
1: Fantastic. Wow. Well, why don't you post it? Send it to the Titans. Maybe they'll regram it. You know, they'll collaborate.
3: I had a source in Tahoe send me the video.
1: Oh, great. Yeah, that would be Susie, my wife. I imagine.
3: Actually, no.
1: Oh, really? Yeah. Oh, geez.
3: Second source.
1: I don't know who that person might be, but I was great with Robert Saleh, everybody. Yes. Fun stuff. I've got a four downs coming up.
3: Big fan. I like the Titans.
1: Oh, baby. Yeah, they were, what, three on my list of...
3: I like the Titans. They were my first sleeper pick right at the draft.
1: Right.
3: Last month, yeah.
1: Cam Ward, baby. Let's go.
3: Yeah.
1: Robert Saleh. Good luck to him. 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
3: I did.
1: I know. I saw it on your face. You're like, all right, please tell me how Rich got robbed in golf.
3: Bad bounces?
1: No. He's talking about karaoke.
3: I was so excited for you.
1: Trust me, I wish he was talking about golf. I will take him. See, I saw the look on your face.
3: I know. I got my hopes up.
1: 844-204-RICH is the number to chat with us.
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10: Back here on the Rich Eisen Show, Tua Tagovailoa looked terrible for the Atlanta Falcons. I'm not sugarcoating it.
11: No, you're
10: looked
11: not.
10: Terrible.
11: I know.
10: Falcons looked terrible.
11: It was rough.
10: With him there, he dropped the second snap.
11: Yep.
10: And then the second possession, first down throw to Kyle Pitts, then three and out. Eight snaps, done. See you later. And finished. And it was brutal. Now, was Drake London out there? Was Bijan Robinson out there?

0: No. Was Jonathan Cooper and Nick Benito coming in on him unblocked?
1: Yeah.
0: Okay. Did Sean Payton play a whole bunch of ones in this game? Was Sean Payton ready to teach a lesson to the Falcons because he used to coach the Saints?
1: Man, Sean Payton was cracking on the empty seats.
0: Said that there were fans dressed as empty seats.
1: He was on one.
0: Oh, yeah. And I think he is... The Broncos looked great. They were salty. They were good. Stidham found Cortland Sutton on a 40-yarder to set up a gimme touchdown. R.J. Harvey touched it. McLaughlin touched it. They looked the part.
1: Yeah.
0: All of it. And the Falcons looked like they were sleepwalking. There's no other way to put it. Now, how does one evaluate that moving forward? That's up to Stefanski, and he gave the we're going to get better, we're going to coach it better, we're going to do it better. And Tua had this to say afterwards.
2: Definitely not up to standard, not even up to par. You know, we'll start with the first drive. Was the second play, just being able to catch the snap, you know, little things like that. You know, I was thinking about it, like, what we put out there is not a reflection of the hard work that we've put in the first 2 weeks, you know, into training camp, and it does no justice for, you know, the work that our coaches as well, you know, have implemented. So, you know, it starts with me. I got to be better with that. You know, I thought off of that play, we kind of got out of the rhythm. You know, I think we could have had a pretty decent play off of the screen going to B-Rob and kind of getting everything going from there. So starts with me, and I got to be better. That's it.
0: Listen, the accountability is awesome to hear. Miami Dolphin fans will tell you they heard a lot of that. And there's really no way to evaluate it right now. He's kind of right. I mean, they didn't have all the ones out there, which you could say is an excuse or not. So, listen, they're going to have to work on whatever they got to work on, if that means anything, because Bijan Robinson is the engine. Bijan Robinson is the offensive player of the year front runner. Bijan Robinson is an all-pro and is an MVP candidate, and he wasn't out there. And if he's going to be out there next to Tua, which I think is going to happen in week one when Tua is the starter there, because Michael Penix is only now a meme right now, pointing at Tua Tagovailoa, and everybody thinks that he's like, this guy's going to beat me out, as if that's what Penix is doing. It's so silly what this 21st century is like when somebody can be pigpiled on, like everyone's pigpiling on Tua right now. But when he goes to Pittsburgh, you know, they better bring a much better efficiency, and Bijan would be helpful, and Drake London being out there would be helpful, that because that's TJ Watt, that's Cameron Hayward, they're all coming. Like Cooper and Benito were on, you know, on that one particular play that he had to dirt it just to avoid getting smoked. And then he was done for the night, which kind of stunk. I was kind of surprised. Like, maybe we could keep him out there, give him one more thing, as opposed to we're all talking about this, that the Falcons looked in trouble. And so I'm not going to go overboard here and say that Stefanski's going to flop, and so is Tua. And the Falcons are too. Off of two series without their all-world stellar, going to account for what? 40% of the yards?
1: Probably.
0: Player. Wasn't out there. Tua can play quick. If Tua plays quick and hits people that are schemed open, they can be really good. Now, you could say that about every quarterback, but... Tua's got ability. Sometimes this is what Mike Robb was talking about, that his unavailability is the problem. And every single time that he's out there, you're thinking this could be his last snap. Which is why, you know, you want to play quick with him, or he might speed himself up. Because he knows it too. Which is the danger of hiring him.
1: Yeah.
0: And starting him.

0: So,
1: but the upside is leads the league in passing.
0: He could light it up in that building too, which is where he's comfortable. He did last year when he was on the Dolphins, right? He's had like a 4-touchdown game there. I guess you covet what you see, and the Falcons saw that. And you know, that's where he once found Devontae Smith to, in a walk-off touchdown for a national championship. I mean,
1: 3 years ago, he threw 4,600 yards and led the league in passing. Like, he led the league in quarterback rating the year before that.
0: Right.
1: There's a good player in there.
0: Mm-hmm.
1: Can he stay healthy?
0: Right. So,
1: quick decisions.
0: I
1: don't know. I don't want to judge too quickly.
0: Two possessions.
1: Yeah, I don't
0: want. Does not an evaluation make, but it was brutal.
2: Yeah.
0: And the Broncos looked terrific.
2: They did.
0: They looked like salty and ready to roll. Picking up where they left off.
1: Yeah, but the Chiefs are favored in the West.
0: I hear you. Somebody called in and said they're going to go 12-5. I don't know how many Broncos win-loss games we've had here on the program. Not many. Two. A 13-4 Martin in Colorado and a 12-5 Derek in Missouri.
1: I'm still on Denver to win the West. I want that on the record.
0: I wouldn't be surprised if they do. Philadelphia Eagles, baby. It's time for a four downs on their upcoming season. Hit it, please.
3: Four downs with Rich.
4: Here we go.
5: Why did he stop?
0: All right. It's now time for my season preview, four down style of the Philadelphia Eagles. What? They're your NFC East division champs.
2: Whatever. Let's get to it.
1: Whatever he said.
0: First down.
3: First down.
0: Yet another new play caller.
2: Mm-hmm.
0: Yet another. And it's not just the team. It's for Jalen Hurts, too. Pop it up. Look at this, man. Jalen Hurts, the only same coordinator year to year that he's had since he showed up on the campus in Alabama. Is Shane Steichen, 21 and 22. That's it. This is the fifth straight year that the Eagles have a new play caller. Now, every other year, the play caller leaves to go coach somewhere. So, congratulations, Sean Mannion. You're going to be an HC somewhere. I was thinking of saying, can he be the Mannion of his domain?
2: Look at you.
0: You know, that's what I was thinking of.
1: I think you should have done that.
0: You know, but it's yet another new play caller because it's for Hurts, too. Every year, it's somebody new with a new set of eyes. No, last year, what we did last year, we're going to be able to keep it up. Nope. Now, then you fire that guy, and it's like, can we catch the same jet stream that we had 2 years ago when we went to the Super Bowl and either won it or lost it? I don't know. You're hearing it's Hurts is faster. He's playing faster. He looks slimmer. He looks ready to go. I mean, you're hearing all that stuff, and you're hearing that maybe he'll be under center more, and we'll figure out what that means. And a tush push is still there. Until we start seeing it, we have no idea how it's going to work. That's first down. Second down. We're talking about, 2024 greatness for the offense. Can the defense get back to that too? You know? Jahad Campbell might be green-dotted now that N'Kobe Dean decided to go. You know, he didn't play for Dallas. Where do you wind up? Where did N'Kobe Dean lined up? Remember that? Dallas wanted him?
2: I don't remember where he went.
0: Oh, he's in Vegas, is he not?
2: Oh, right.
0: Right?
1: Yep.
0: So
2: we got Von Miller, though. We're fine.
0: I know that. But this is about the Eagles. Their secondary, their front line, I mean, they're big and they're fast. They added Reek Woolen to, Quinyanamo Bay and Cooper DeJean, right? They have those two massive tackles, a freshly paid Jalen Carter and also Jordan Davis.
1: A lot of money.
0: Who's going to rush the passer a little bit here? Zach Bond is going to be green-dotted too, potentially. They're going to be the guy. You know, Vic Fangio is pleading the fifth, having fun, all that sort of stuff. Mm-hmm. But can the defense get back to their greatness as well? Because they dropped off last year, too. Third down. A.J. Brown is gone. Okay. So could the Eagles actually be without drama? Unless it wasn't him. Although he did say he would say things just sometimes to just stir things up.
1: Well, that's because what the team needed.
0: Dude, is drama the Philadelphia Eagles' oxygen or it's not? Right? Okay, because...

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18: Big news Monday. Boy, that's for sure. We're talking about the vote on the Spurs arena, a no-go. And now, well, the Cowboys have added a piece that they need, a veteran guy who's been around a long time, but still, well, according to last year's stats, has a lot of gas left in the tank.
19: Maybe the worst-kept secret. Von Miller's going to be a Dallas Cowboy.
18: Yeah.
19: I mean, he's been teasing that for weeks.

0: The only thing that's a little surprising is it's happening now. Now, I don't know that Vaughn's getting on a plane and going out to Oxnard.
1: No.
0: They only have a couple of practices left. Everything we heard when we were in Oxnard, if and when it happens, it would happen when they got back to Frisco. But the deal got done, and you know, Von Miller kind of announced it on his own social with another photoshopped image of him in Cowboys gear. But he's been talking about it. Well, he's wanted to be a Cowboy for a long time. It just didn't work. A couple years ago, thought he was going to be a Cowboy. He ends up in Buffalo. You saw the deal and go, yeah, Jerry ain't doing that. Last year, he ended up in Washington. Still had 9 sacks. And as Von Miller has said repeatedly, that dude can roll out of bed and go get 5 sacks in a year. He had 9 last year on a bad team. And for him, as he said on a podcast, I mean, he still has a lot left in the tank. And playing for the Cowboys, this is not just a convenience move, but a business decision as he chases a ring.
2: Man, they can say what they want to say about, you know, my on-the-field production, but there's no question about it. I am the best teammate in the history of the National Football League. when it comes to being a great teammate, I just know how to do it. I've been doing it for a long time. I know how to bring the guys together. I know how to win my guys, you know, over. You know, every team that I've ever been on is not a guy in that locker room that'll say, you know, anything bad about me. And that's what I care about. You know, the guys that I work with, and I'll be able to do that here with the Dallas Cowboys. You know, they can say what they want to say. I'm worth, you know, 10 to 13 plays a game. I can win 10 to 13 plays a game, and that's with me not even stepping on the football field. Right. It's just the type of knowledge of the game that I know, and to be able to get the guys to play around me to a level that they wouldn't normally play at. And that has nothing to do with the type of, you know, skill that I can bring on the football field. So being a great teammate, knowledge of the game, you know, that's 10 to 13 plays a game. And then I can still walk into 8 to 10 sacks now. And I'm going to have opportunities to do it, though. Like, we got one of the best offenses in the National Football League. I'm going to be able to play with the lead, be able to play, you know, up by 10, up by 13, up by 17 points. I'm going to have those opportunities. We only won 5 games last year with the Commanders. You know, we got hit with injuries and a whole lot of stuff, but we only won 5 games, and I was able to walk into 9 sacks. So, just being the type of player that I am, even at this stage in my career, I still feel like I can be effective.
1: Yeah, and you know what? That might be the best thing about bringing him to Dallas for a year. Guys like Donovan Ezeraku, yeah, easy for me to say.
0: Easy.
1: You know, guys like him and Rashawn Gary, and these guys are going to learn a lot from him. And I really think why Von Miller, even though he's up in age, 36, 37, whatever he is, the knowledge of the game and just the technique that he uses to get around young fellas, quite frankly, that are on that offensive line, he can still get that done. So even if the physical ability is not where it normally once was, and that may or may not be the case, but the mind still is, and he knows the game so well.
0: The idea that what he talked about, playing with the lead, which you think about the Cowboys last year, they'd get a score and give it up. They'd get a score, and there were times where I think, because I thought the defense was so bad, Ryan Schottenheimer, when they were within Brandon Aubrey range, changed a little bit just to make sure they got points on every possession.
1: Yeah,
0: I don't know that that happens. And you think about the defensive turnover in the Cowboys in 1 year, last year to this year, from training camp last year to this point, you added Quinnen Williams, Kenny Clark, Rashawn Gary, Caleb Downs, Jalen Thompson, Kobe Durant. Now you're going to add Von Miller into that mix. You know, let alone a Malachi Lawrence, a healthy Overshown, and a Christian Parker. Granted, are they going to be a top 5 defense? Probably not. But if they were to make that kind of a leap, and again, I'm not thinking they're going to get top 5. Could they be top 10 or in that range where we were just like, if they can get middle of the pack good, you know, they were anywhere between 14 and 18 ranked defensively, that they would win a couple more games just because of that offense, assuming that that offense picks up where it left off last year and takes another step since they've got another year in the system, which is what typically happens. How good could this team actually end up being?
1: You know, at this point in time, when you're adding players like this, and there's even talk of a corner, perhaps still out there that that they could use, and the name escapes me. You've been another veteran guy, but if they do all of that, that defense should be better than just middle of the pack.
0: Sure.
1: I mean, it should be in a top 10. I mean, without a doubt. Adoree Jackson, thank you, Pledge. That's it. Another guy that Christian Parker is familiar with. He's familiar with Von Miller.
0: Uh-huh.
1: And you see that. He's bringing in players that he is familiar with. And I think, look, with the talent that they've added, with what they're doing, and if they go with an Adoree Jackson, who he's a veteran guy. I mean, you have to expect more than mediocre from that defense. You have to.
0: Well, again, maybe. I know it's to go from where they were last year, ranked defensively, to say they could go into the top 10. I mean, that's asking for a lot. But when you look at the turnover, this is damn near a completely new defense. But at the same time, I mean, to say that I expect them to be top 10 would probably be disingenuous because, one, we don't know what Christian Parker truly is like calling plays because he's never done it. New groups together, they take a little while to gel. That said, when you add so many veteran pieces, so many real pros, not just journeymen that are trying to make it, but real pros. And then you take a guy like Von Miller, who's like another coach on the field. I saw Ed Werder texted Dan Quinn and tweeted that Dan Quinn, his response, he's a really cool guy, has coaching insights to help developing pass rushers, will be good for their young two rushers, still can bend off that edge. That's what Ed Werder said his coach from last year, Dan Quinn, had to say about a 37-year-old Von Miller. And Von Miller also said last night on that podcast, he is very familiar with a lot of these Cowboy players.
2: I know Christian Parker really well, Rashawn Gary, Quinn Williams, Kenny Clark, they all came to my pass rush summit this year.
3: Donovan
2: as a rock, who I know.
1: He has trouble too.
0: Everybody does.
2: He's my teammate in Denver. Javonte Williams. I'm familiar with a lot of these guys on this football team. They got one of the best offenses in the National Football League with George Pickens, CeeDee Lamb, Dak Prescott. So I got an incredible team to be around, and I'm excited about it.
1: Look, he's going to add a lot of excitement. Again, a good guy in the locker room as well. Leadership capabilities, all of the things the Cowboys have been preaching, they bring that in. You're talking about the Cowboys offense. I'm seeing something that surprised me, and get the head exploding thing ready because Minix's head's about to explode. Caesar Sportsbook. We have ranked our top 10 AFC offenses. I take that back.
0: All right. My head would explode.
1: It would have exploded. The Cowboys weren't on that list, and then I just have to read things a little bit better. Bills, Ravens, Chiefs, Chargers, Jags, Bengals, Texans, Colts, Patriots, Broncos. Yeah, I don't know about the Texans being in the top 10, but we'll see.
0: I mean, we'll see. It depends on their quarterback play, but, I mean, their line play is going to be better. They're going to have a run game. They've got some receivers. Although they look like dog crap the other night, but then again, is a preseason game.
1: They added another veteran corner today. That defense, again, they just keep adding pieces to that thing. It was already great. Now they're adding more pieces to it. And, boy, I don't know if anybody scores against that defense.
0: Oh, stop.
1: Oh, Dallas, my God.
0: Dallas will October
1: 4th. Yeah, whatever, dude. You better hope Tyler Guyton is doing okay by then. Or Dak Prescott might not get off the turf.
0: Brandon Aubrey. They'll win that game 9-6.
1: Yeah. 9-6.
0: Be Alabama LSU all over again.
1: Yeah. We have got to take a break. Lots going on here. So happy you're with us on this Monday afternoon because, man, the news is breaking all over the place. However you're listening, whatever you're doing, we appreciate it very much. When we come back, Jaden Daniels, do you think he is just regretting the hell out of causing the trouble that he's caused with that number in LSU? Major League Baseball had a field day with Jaden Daniels over the weekend. We'll tell you all the stuff that they said and all the funny things when we continue here on the Blitz on 94.1 San Antonio Sports Star.
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1: Well, it was closer than expected, but the San Antonio City Council today voted down a proposal to put the city's $489 million portion of the Spurs Arena project up for a city vote in November. The vote was 6-5. Now the project will move forward. Now, the NBA has found no evidence showing LA Clippers owner Steve Ballmer funneled money through team sponsors to pay Kawhi Leonard in order to circumvent the salary cap.
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1: Happy Monday, everybody. Hope you're having a great Monday afternoon, whatever you're doing, however you're doing it. We're getting this week started out with a bang. Lots happening on this Monday afternoon. This is The Blitz, 94.1 San Antonio Sports Star. I'm Joe Reinagle. He's Jason Minix. What a day today, man.
15: The motion fails.
1: It did.
0: Depending on where you land, it's either a great day. It's a great day.
1: It's a great day.
0: I'd imagine for most of the people listening here, hearing the mayor say...
15: The motion fails.
0: ...is a great day, although closer than I thought it was going to be, to be honest with you.
1: Absolutely. I think everybody thinks that. I certainly didn't see her snagging three more votes. I thought it would be her in District 2, and that was about it. But she did.

0: So maybe her listening sessions paid off. Some people got to some of those other city council folks. Not sure, but it did pass, and now we can move on. And that's the important thing.
1: It's kind of one of those days. Von Miller signing with the Cowboys, a big deal. And Jeannie Buss selling what's left of the Lakers, or the Laker, the Buss Family Trust. They're selling the rest of it. They want to exit gracefully.
0: What was 17.5% of it, yep. I think. And, I mean, she sees these guys got a lot of money. They just paid $12.5 billion for, gosh, what is that, 82%? 82.5% of a team, and now they're going to get the rest? What is that 17.5% going to go for?
1: Retirement.
0: Wow.
1: Retirement.
0: I think Jeannie Buss is doing okay.
1: You know, she's going to be fine, although she will no longer be the governor, because you have to have at least 15% to be the governor. And part of the deal last week when they bought it from the guy that made $2.5 billion in basically a year is she was going to keep her role, but now she's not.
0: I would imagine they want it that way too. If I'm the owners, the new guys that have come in here and paid all that money, I want complete control of this thing. Let us handle it. We'll decide. And they probably went after and said, look, what's it going to take to get the rest of that? And the Buss family probably said, okay, sure, no problem. I would assume that's how it went down. We'll get numbers at some point in time. But, I would want it all. If I got deep pockets like those dudes, hey, I want the whole kit and caboodle.
1: Sure. You want the kit and the caboodle?
0: Both. Especially the caboodle.
2: Paloma.
1: Yeah, all of it.
0: Yeah, especially the caboodle.
1: Is that Paloma?
0: It could be. Jerry, I've been humming that song all weekend. Old Jerry Jones. Paloma.
1: You've been humming that or ordering it?
0: Well, no,
1: same.
0: Didn't order any Palomas over the weekend.
1: No, you spent a weekend with the newest grandbaby.
0: Yeah, it was a pretty chill weekend.
1: So what do you do with the 1 week old?
0: I don't do much, to be
1: neither
0: totally honest.
1: Neither does the baby.
0: No, the baby doesn't either, but no, I don't do much with Maggie there and the in-laws were in too. The husband's mom and dad.
1: Yeah, we understand in-laws.
0: Big steaks.
1: And, yeah. Yeah.
0: You know, we found a meat market in Houston where they live, not far from them. Almost as good as Tri-County.
1: Almost.
0: Almost.
1: Almost.
0: Not quite, but almost.
1: So you had some steaks.
0: Great steaks.
1: So you went to Houston to stay at the house.
0: That's pretty much what we did. So, but you know, I had plenty of adult.
1: Paloma?
0: No Palomas.
1: All right.
0: No Palomas.
1: Baby cry a lot?
0: No. Good baby.
1: Good.
0: Really good baby. I'm very, very happy. Very good baby. Just, you know, like the rest of us, when we get hungry,
1: yeah,
0: you cry.
1: Yeah. No, I get that.
0: That never changes. I don't care how old you are.
1: Yeah, we call it hangry at our age.
0: Exactly. Yes.
1: Although, man, there was, and you feel so bad sometimes when you're on a flight and there's a baby that is just losing its mind, right?
0: Yes.
1: And there's nothing you could do.
0: Well, the parents feel bad too.
1: Well, they do, and I always feel bad unless the parents aren't doing anything and ignoring, which sometimes you see, like, yeah, what are you gonna do, babies cry.
0: Oh, dude, I gotta tell you this story.
1: Poor mom was walking up and down the aisle trying to get, and then there's all these late, because you know it's weird, on a flight on Sunday, and I guess timing, there are a lot of people flying out of New Orleans, because that's where our connection was, that had just dropped their kids off at LSU. So you had all the moms that are all upset. They're dropping their kids off at college.
0: Uh-huh.
1: And then they all want to help try to take care of a baby on a plane.
0: Aw.
1: It was awful.
0: So you're not sure what a flight from San Antonio to Houston is.
1: Yep.
0: Right, 30 minutes tops. I mean, from lift the wheels up to touchdown. So this one small little petite lady, she's got her baby. She's got a big old backpack on her back, and she's taking this baby into the bathroom. Now, we're about 15 minutes into the flight, I would say.
1: Okay.
0: And so she goes in and closes the door, and I see a flight attendant come up with a trash bag, and she's ripping this trash bag, and I guess to put it down on the baby changing table, but in the bathroom. So I don't know, about 10, 15 minutes go by. I mean, we're like on our descent coming down.
1: And you have to pee.
0: No, I don't. I'm fine. I can make it 30 minutes. Plus, they don't serve drinks on flights that short. So I was good. That baby, they finally come out of that bathroom, dude.

0: and it was like a bomb of odor went off. That baby had a blowout. I kid you not.
1: Did you yell at the baby?
0: And I'm sitting like, I'm front row. I mean, I'm on the front row, and I'm like, oh my gosh. And that poor mom comes out of there like dazed and confused. And she's just like, she had had a bottle of something in the bathroom. So we land, finally get to the gate, and the pilot comes out, and he's got to go to the bathroom. And he opened that door, and he went, whoa!
1: Yeah. It happens.
2: Dude, that is amazing.
0: That poor baby. Now, I don't know if she joined the baby and it's added to it, but that baby had a blowout, man. I don't know what kind of food they're feeding that kid, but my gosh. Unbelievable.
1: You were angry.
0: I wasn't.
1: Joe gets so angry when people poop in public.
0: No, babies.
1: If it smells,
0: babies, I'm okay with.
1: He acts like he's a. No, you're not.
0: I'm fine with it. I don't have a problem with that. It was bad, but.
1: You walk into a restroom and it smells bad in there, you get mad. Like,
0: there's no babies in there. It's a bunch of old dudes in there.
1: And I've said this before. They still got to poop?
0: Dude, nobody has to do. Why? It's something about airport bathrooms that just make you have to poo.
1: Well, sometimes you got to poo. And when nature's calling. When you've got a turn,
0: why does it happen more often at an airport?
1: Well, because people's schedules are off. Uh-huh. I'm more curious, or more like, I can't believe you would go here. I'm at a concert Saturday night in Nashville.
0: Yeah,
1: and the amount of people using the going to at a concert.
0: The concert.
1: Yeah.
0: What the.
1: When you got to go, you got to go.
0: I guess,
1: let's do the Headline Blitz.
3: This is Jason and Joe's Headline Blitz. Two guys, two opinions, never enough time.
1: The Headline Blitz brought to you by Argo Group, specialty insurance for complex risks. Obviously, Jaden Daniels' PR team did not do a risk assessment on his cease and desist letter to LSU about the number 5. And the internet is undefeated.
0: Well, it is, and everybody's giving him hell about it. It's so stupid to begin with that he's making this big of a deal out of this thing. And have you seen anybody that's on his side on this thing?
1: No.
0: I haven't either. And so you've got all kinds of people just, you know, on Twitter or wherever just making fun of this guy. Well, all weekend long it was Major League Baseball doing this. And roasting. Poor Jaden Daniels in just about everything. Let's see what just an example. 1 by 5 because we're not scared of Jaden Daniels. We had the SeatGeek thing the other day that they won't sell 5 tickets to a game. It goes from 4 to 6 in respect of Jaden Daniels. And it's just.
1: Well, Alan Jackson's changing the name of his song to It's 4 O'Clock Somewhere.
0: Of course.
1: Out of respect.
0: Yes.
1: Maroon 5 is just Maroon. I mean, it's just all over the place, you know. There's no more fifth race at most racetracks. The Hurricanes, there's no more Category 5 out of respect for Jaden Daniels.
0: Yeah, I mean, it's just the Toronto Blue Jays scored 4 to honor Jaden Daniels 5. I mean, it's just, it just makes it too easy. And so the LA Angels, he asked to throw a 5th pitch, but we had to say no out of respect for Jaden Daniels. It's just.
1: Well, I think that was Gene Simmons throwing out the ceremonial first pitch.
0: Yes.
1: And his first one was really bad, so he wanted another one. It was really bad, so he wanted another one until he finally had a decent looking throw.
0: But he wouldn't give him a 5th.
1: No.
0: Out of respect.
1: Columbia University has taken the 5-yard line away. Five Guys Burger is going to change their names. I think we should all end work now at 4:59.
0: I think so too. Can't get to 5 o'clock.
1: Nope.
0: No, out of respect.
1: Out of respect.
0: This dude has just been unbelievable.
1: What I'm really surprised at this point, and this from a guy that I met at the airport the other day, who was also at the Foo Fighters concert, and he's a Baton Rouge guy. Says he's a professional gambler. he's one of those that gets on the plane and talks and talks and talks and talks and talks, and talks. He said, I'm surprised his mom didn't come out and fall on the sword and say it was all her idea and Jaden knew nothing about it.
0: Somebody needs to do that because...
1: Well, at this point, it's too late.
0: Well, I guess it is too late.
1: I mean, but initially, as soon as the backlash started, his mom, who's also his agent, should have come out and said this was all her idea and Jaden had nothing to do with it. Because this is the kind of thing he's never going to let down. Never, never going to let this one down.
0: But there's he could do something. It's, hey, come out and just, he could fall on the sword and say, you know what, I was wrong. I'm done. And I know he tried to put that behind him, kind of.
1: Yeah.
0: But I was wrong. I don't care. You let him wear number 5. It doesn't make any difference. I'm concentrating on the NFL and Washington.
1: Yeah.
0: I mean, he's got to do something.
1: It's unbelievable. It's not. And yeah, the Texas Longhorns are number 5 in the AP Top 25. That's
0: well,
1: gotta,
0: need to change that.
1: That's got to change out, yes, of respect to Jaden Daniels. Out of respect to, I don't know, cheese fans everywhere. Do we have the audio of this pledge? But actually, we do. So the Chiefs pregame show, they got a player on their team who is a great singer. So or not during the you know how in preseason you can do in-game interviews.
0: Yeah.
1: So the reporter's asking this player questions about singing, and then tried to get him to sing, and the audio went completely out. We'll listen in. That's all you guys heard. That's all the Chiefs fans heard.
0: Well, it's like the audio just went blank just for that song, and then it came right back afterwards. I wonder if the sound guy said, man, I've heard this dude. I'm not listening to this guy.
1: Or licensing issues, or he took the microphone from her.
0: Yeah.
1: I wonder if he accidentally hit the button and turned it off.
0: I wonder if he did.
1: But it was a very strange because they start showing a play, and then they've got him singing, and there's zero audio. Zero audio.
2: It's Love by Keisha Cole.
4: Oh, yeah, I got you. Bet.
1: The crowd mic is still working.
0: Uh-huh.
1: His microphone is not. But generally with the technical issue, they wouldn't have let it go on this long. That's like, I'm surprised they didn't tell the play-by-play guy, hey, man, you're on. His mic went out. Pick it up. Do something. And they just let it go.
0: Now, Marcy Grace is chiming in on our San Antonio Sports Star YouTube page. She says, yeah, it could have been copyright licensing. Could very well be. Because he mentioned a singer.
1: Uh-huh.
0: And maybe that's a no-no.
1: But for the audio guy to have that clue right away, because I know sometimes, you know, like on YouTube, you know, they'll pull it out and you know, and you don't get to hear the music. They'll pull the music from it and goes from there. Copyright laws.
0: That's ridiculous.
1: I mean, that guy was starting to sing Marcy's El Camino song and nobody got to hear it. Son of a biscuit eater. Yep.
0: Dude, we saw a nice swanky El Camino in California.
1: We did.
0: And we were thinking about Marcy saying, yeah, we need to follow that guy and see what he'd sell it for.
1: Yeah, well, we didn't say that.
0: Well, we didn't. I was thinking it, though.
1: Yeah, you weren't thinking it. You know, go buy a car. No, he was going the other way.
0: Marcy, I was thinking about you.
1: A badass looking El Camino. Nobody's ever said that before.
0: Yes, no.
1: Councilman Mark White. Well, join
0: like
1: us
0: El Camino.
1: Coming
0: what
1: up
0: are you
1: at 3:35 to talk about the city council's 3 hours this morning.
0: Before we do that, Jason, out of respect to Jaden Daniels, we're going to give away a prize, and I think we should use the number 5.
1: Caller 5?
0: Yes, I do.
1: Caller 5.
0: Why don't we give away the submissions tickets? They're going to take on Northwest Arkansas on Tuesday. That'd be tomorrow night pledge, tomorrow night's game. Out at the Wolf, and if you are caller number 5, and have respect for Jaden Daniels,
1: yes,
0: at the same time,
1: yes,
0: then you will get a family 4-pack of tickets to go see the Missions take on the Northwest Arkansas Naturals, not to be confused with the Southwest Arkansas Naturals, of
1: what
0: course.
1: What about the Northeast Naturals?
0: Well, those guys, too. It's all brought to you by us right here at 94.1 San Antonio Sports Star, $2 Tuesdays. Caller number 5, 656-3776, 656-ESPN. Tom Brady calling out all these tools that aren't playing in the preseason.
1: Wow, tools.
0: Wow.
1: Huh?
0: We'll talk about it. We continue here on the Blitz on 94.1 San Antonio Sports Star.
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0: Hey, don't forget, today is the first day that you can register for our San Antonio Sports Star Fall Golf Classic. It is presented by the Law Office of Jesse Hernandez, the Texas Chocla, and Flight by Yingling. It's all set for September 21st out at Silverhorn Golf Club, benefiting the first tee of Greater San Antonio. Now, if you register, you're one of the first 20 to register. You're going to get a nice golf towel. If you're watching on YouTube, Minix is playing Vanna White. And he's holding up the towel that you will get. If you're one of the first 20 registrars or registers or however you say it, you know what I'm talking about.
1: You get signed up.
0: Yeah, get signed up and get your team done. If you sign up for a team of four, all four of you get a towel.
1: Yep.
0: So I'm not sure if we've already had 20 or not. We are kind of in the dark on that whole thing, but
1: a little behind the curtains. You register and all that goes to corporate, and then they send stuff.
0: Yeah, now, a couple of days later.
1: We asked to get a update before the show.
0: Mm-hmm.
1: Crickets. But it's corporate people. But they know what we're doing with the first 20, and there's timestamps, so we will find that out. But it would be great to say, all right, we've got, you know, four teams already in, or three teams already in, or eight teams already, or whatever. We're sold out. We have no idea.
0: No clue. So,
1: if you register now, it's 321. I would like to think that the first 20 have already happened, but I don't know that. But also, I know we have a few more towels. So who knows? Who knows?
0: And we might know somebody over there at Flight. I don't know. Maybe just spitballing.
1: Just get signed up. You know you're going to get signed up.
0: Hey, absolutely. Get signed up, and because it's going to sell out. You know it is. And it's not a long time. Actually, you got about a month or so. That's about it. So get signed up and join us at a Silverhorn Golf Club. The Gopher Shack has the after party. That's where we'll be broadcasting the Blitz on that particular day. So come on. Come have some fun with us. It's going to be a blast. It always is.
1: And don't be like Gibbs on our YouTube page that says, I'm going to try to sign up late and then act surprised when all the slots are filled. Look, and that's how it works. Once it's sold out, it's sold out. And we've at least trained enough of you that you don't call us too much after saying, man, I really wanted to play. You sure you don't have any extra spots? No. Doesn't matter if you're a friend. Hell, it doesn't matter if you're a client, a sponsor. Once it's sold out, it is sold out. There's nothing we can do.
0: That's it. I mean, that's all they give us are those spots. So,
1: yep.
0: So get signed up.
1: 144 golfers is the max.
0: Yep, that's it. So get signed up and come have some fun with us. It's going to be a blast. Tom Brady.
1: Here we go.
0: Kind of outspoken these days, isn't he?
10: Can we get this hunk into retirement now?
0: Well, he's already in retirement.
1: Yeah, but he's talking like the old retired guys. Back in my day.
0: Well, yeah, which wasn't that long ago, by the way. What was that, a couple years ago?
1: Sure.
0: When did Brady retire?
1: Yeah.
0: Yeah. Anyway, he's upset with these players that aren't playing in the preseason. And he said their job is to play football. And they're not playing football. Everybody's afraid. And I get it. We had another big injury.
1: Jamal Adams.
0: Yeah, Minnesota Vikings. And so he's out for a while.
1: Season ending.
0: I get it, but I don't know, dude. I mean, who said? You get better at playing football by playing football.
1: You do, and I like Jackson Dart and that hit that he took, and now he's all mad. He had to go to the tent. That looked vicious. And if you're the concussion protocol guy, how do you not say, yeah, go get him checked out when you have a history of concussion?
0: Sure. Now,
1: granted, he went to the tent, what, six times last year and only had one concussion. But if your job is the concussion guy, you can't say, yeah, that one wasn't too bad. You know what I mean?
0: Right.
1: If you suspect it, you've got to go get tested. Those are the rules. But, you know, to a degree, I mean, Tom played in a different time. I remember when there were six preseason games. There are some coaches that want you to play. There are some coaches that don't. We're talking about preseason football.
0: Well, we are. But again, I mean, it just depends. So I always like to look at the first, you know, couple of ball games in the regular season. And is there an issue with the teams that didn't play their starters at all in the preseason versus those that did? And that's where you see, is it worth it to play at least a series or two in one of the preseason games? I'm with Brady on this one. I think you should play, and I get things happen, and I understand that. And if you're unlucky like that, well, you just are. But I just think you should play, shake the rust off, get a little something there. As far as Jackson Dart goes, I mean, that dude's got to learn, and he better learn quickly, or his career is going to be very short in the National Football League. He's got to stop taking those hits.
1: Well, he never saw that one coming, but his running back left him out to dry. Completely missed an assignment and damn near got your quarterback killed. Well, so, you know, that's part of it. So we'll see. Mark White from District 10 will join us in about 10 minutes from right now after
11: the motion fails.
1: From earlier today, we'll get the latest on that and what's next. But the AP preseason top 25 is out. Ohio State ranked number one. Congratulations, boys. Of the past 22 preseason top 25 polls, number one ranked teams, 20 failed to win the national title. Alabama was the last to do it in 2017, and Alabama not even in the top 10 for the first time in 1,000 years, it feels like.
0: Well, it's and I'm happy about that. It's good to see some fresh blood in there, although it's not fresh blood necessarily. But look, Ohio State's going to have a hell of a team. I mean, Texas faces them in week two.
1: Yep.
0: And so we're going to see where everybody stands when it comes to Ohio State and Texas. And they get that game in Austin. That's a game Texas has to win.
1: September 12th.
0: They have to win that game.
1: Well, Texas is in at number 5. Oregon is 2. Georgia 3. Notre Dame is 4. A&M is 8. Texas Tech is at 12. SMU at 18. Houston is at number 23.
0: Okay.
1: I like having a lot of Texas representation.
0: You know, it's all good. And again, my feeling on preseason polls are just that. They're just preseason nonsense. But, yeah, we'll see what happens. All of these teams look great on paper. Ohio State, Oregon, they all look great on paper. We'll see once the season begins. But I think Texas and Ohio State, that early season matchup is going to tell a lot about both of those teams. Again, high expectations for the University of Texas. But if they don't win that game in Austin, I know it doesn't ruin their season, but it certainly, to me, will put a lot of doubt on just how good that football team is.
1: Although having a great early season test, whether they win it or lose it. I mean, like even last year, it was a hell of a game. They lost it, but it was still a hell of a game. But we all know the team that you see in week two is nothing like the team you're going to see in November.
0: I get it.
1: And so having it early, while it's a great test, if they win that game in Austin, boy, I don't know that you can book plans to go to the national championship game any more than if they lose it. You can cancel whatever your plans are for the national championship game because the conference schedules are going to be so tough for both, right? And that's what's nuts. When you look at the top 11, you know, you got Notre Dame that's an independent, then you've got Miami at number 7. Outside of that, you either have Big Ten or SEC schools until you get to Texas Tech in the Big 12 coming in at number 12. Now that you also have BYU at 14. So, you know, you've got two Big 12 teams in the top 15, but you look at the top 11, you take out Notre Dame and you take out Miami, and it's all Big 10 or SEC. And those schedules that they have to play for a team like Texas Tech starting at number 12, you know, because the Big 12 is what it is, they might end up finishing in the top 5 because they don't have to deal with the cannibalism that everybody else in the top 10 is going to have to deal with.
0: Well, the University of Texas schedule is brutal this year.
1: Yep.
0: I mean, they've got some real challenges. All I'm saying is just it's one of those early season matchups. Yes, whoever loses that is not going to – their season's not over, and there's high hopes for everything. I just think psyche-wise, especially with that game in Austin, you got to win that game. And I just think everybody's expecting them to win that game, and it's just it would do them – I think more harm than good if you lose that game at home. If it's in Ohio State and you lose, okay, you can do that. You played them. We played them tough. But things in Austin, you got to beat those guys at home. That's for sure. Speaking of getting beat, what's she, 0-3? 0-5?
1: 0-a lot.
0: 0-something.
11: The motion fails.
0: Yeah. Well, the mayor lost another one today, although she played a hell of a game. I will give her that, and it was a close outcome. But the vote to try and put the Spurs, the city's portion of the Spurs arena on the ballot in November has failed, so we're going to move forward. One of the guys that voted nay on that, not wanting to put it on the ballot, is District 10 Councilman Mark White. He joins us next here on the Blitz on 94.1 San Antonio Sports Star. 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If you've been thinking about solar panels, and a lot of you have, especially here with the sunshine that we have in the summertime, Stevens Roofing and Solar can take care of you. 210-785-0994. 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
0: I see your dirty face. Big day in San Antonio. City Council meeting this morning. It was a marathon, that's for sure. Started about 9 o'clock and went all the way past noon. But the outcome, if you're in support of the Spurs Arena, well, it was a good outcome for you. I'm Joe Reinagle. He's Jason Minix.
11: The motion fails.
1: was the outcome.
0: That was it.
1: Although quite surprising, it was 6-5 or 5-6, however you say it in political terms. One of the guys who voted nay, Mark White from District 10, joining us now on the Byers Barricades guest line. Mark, actually, I want to start there. Were you surprised that it was 6-5?
19: Well, thanks for having me, guys. No, I thought we would get to 6 or 7 votes for our side, and it turns out we got to 6. You know, there's certainly some differing opinions on the council on this, but overall, just happy we got the 6 that we needed to keep this project moving forward.
0: You know, Mark, it's interesting because, you know, the mayor had her listening sessions, and I think for her that was smart on her part, because I went to the last one on Friday, and it was more of a pep rally for her than anything else. I'm going to be honest with you, and that's not a knock to her, but the message during those listening sessions were call your council person. And I'm assuming you got some calls and emails, and I would assume some of the people that voted yes on this thing today got a few as well that may have swayed their mind one way or the other. Is that possible?
19: Yeah, absolutely. Our office took a bunch of calls over the past 2 weeks. I would tell you that there were certainly some that still wanted to know the funding structure and had concerns about how this was being paid for. But look, the majority of people I spoke to said, Mark, are we moving forward or what? Like, I feel like we did this last year. And that was really my point, is for 3 months last year, y'all remember, we had this debate as a community. In all corners of the city, there were multiple town hall meetings. We talked about it on the dais at City Hall. And everybody was made aware of just how this arena is going to be funded. And that included the city's 489. And so the voters went to the polls last November. They said, let's move forward. So the thought that we would want to go through another 3-month debate now, spend time and money on that and time and money on putting it on the ballot, just didn't make a lot of sense to the majority of us.
1: You know, and again, although the majority wasn't as wide of a vote as I thought it was going to be. Again, 6-5, I thought it might be 8-3, maybe 7-4 like it was before. And I think Judge Chikai in his statement released after the city council vote today, quote, I thank the San Antonio City Council who recognized a simple principle, a deal is a deal. I'm just curious, because we know what's been said publicly, and not to break any confidence, but privately, how much conversation is there between city council members, or was there anything new that you heard that even had you thinking, well, you know, maybe we do need to have a November vote?
19: No, so you have to remember, and I hate to get into politics on your show because it's a sports show,
1: but
19: what the mayor tried to do here was put all of us in a very uncomfortable position, right? It's never comfortable to say, well, we don't want or need to go back to the voters on a particular issue, right? And so that was her tact in trying to pressure us into putting this back on the ballot. But again, very fortunately, the majority of us said no, we've already done it. So no, there was a lot of talk among council members. I'll tell you, the biggest frustration among council members was the misinformation that was coming out of the mayor's office. And you even heard some today, like Councilwoman Castillo from District 5. You know, she in the end voted she wanted to have another vote on it. But during her comments, she called out the mayor again for the misinformation that we've heard for the last 2 weeks, because that made it very difficult. I had people saying to me, well, Mark, you've got a budget deficit there at City Hall. Why aren't you spending the $489 million on that, right? Because that's what the mayor had been hinting this money could go to. But when you sit people down and you say, listen, this $489, it's comprised of state tax dollars that we can only use for Arena Convention Center or Alamo Dome. If we don't use it for those things, it goes back to the state. And then the other part of the money is lease revenue and tax dollars that are created by the arena. In other words, that money doesn't exist unless the arena is built. Once you let people know that there's not a bucket of $489 million that we could use for our budget deficit or for streets and sidewalks or anything like that, once they realize that, then most people say, well, man, this is a pretty good deal. Y'all need to move forward.
0: Well, and I'll give you credit too, Mark. You pushed back on some misinformation today as well that the mayor tried to cut you off and go to another council person, but you were given a little bit more time and stated your case. And so I appreciated that. And I saw that again on Friday when I was there. It you know, the misinformation, it's not obvious to a lot of people, but you know that it's there. And I think just the tricks of that may have swayed a lot of people. And it comes to the point where, Mark, I heard a lot of people say, well, we're not against the Spurs. We're just against. But I think it was divided.

0: And so that's what really stokes people's emotions. And but when you, again, you get them the right information and then they understand that this is an economic development tool that can only be used for this and it can't be used for all those basic core city services, then people are much more likely to say, yeah, this is a good idea.
1: Mark White from District 10 joining us here on the Blitz on 94.1 at San Antonio Sports Star. While her efforts failed, another major loss for the mayor, moving forward, what is the process like? Because she did, and I'm paraphrasing, say if she failed in her bid to get this on the November ballot, she would work forward, but also the negotiating part of the terms of the contract, because the term sheet is non-binding. What is that process going to be like?
0: Right. So before the end of this year, the goal is to get the terms that are outlined in that term sheet finalized in a contract between the city, county, and the Spurs. So, you know, you've heard a lot, this non-binding term sheet. Well, it's a term sheet. It was approved by city council, but it's not in contractual form yet where everybody is signed on the dotted line. So now it's about getting those terms into a contract that best works for the city. And that's what we're going to be doing, right? Any negotiations that are left, we're going to negotiate as hard as we can to get the best deal for the citizens of San Antonio. But the general outline of the deal is really done, and it just has to get in contractual form. We'll get that done before the end of this year, and then we'll move on into next year. Contractors will be selected, designs will be done, and hopefully we can break ground and get this thing moving.
2: Mark, which brings up the question, I know we're going to have a bond election, and correct me if I'm wrong, mm-hmm. I believe in May. Does that have any impact on this? Will it slow this thing down, or if that is voted down?
0: Yeah, so that's a good question. There will be a bond election, and I think it will be in May of next year. Outside chance it could be November of next year, but I think it will be May. And in that bond election, one of the categories will be infrastructure. And in the infrastructure projects, you know, there'll be projects from all over the city. One of them will be the infrastructure down there between the Alamo Dome and the new arena. Now, look, if you've been to the Alamo Dome in the past year or two, you know that something's got to be done with or without an arena. I mean, it is really tough getting in and around there if you're taking your car. But there will be, we don't know what the final number is, right? It'll be somewhere, my guess is in the $100-150 million of the infrastructure money that will need to be put to infrastructure, again, between the Alamo Dome and the arena. And so the citizens will have an opportunity to go and vote on the entire infrastructure package. We'll include that money, but we'll also include, you know, street and drainage projects all around the city.
1: And again, nothing new there. That was talked about originally when the entire project was first made very public, when the discussion started. That bond election is not new, just to make sure right. That there's no misinformation out there. As we visit with Mark White here from District 10 on 94.1 at San Antonio Sports Star. I want to circle back a little bit, Mark, on the negotiation. So the term sheet, while not non-binding, there's not a lot of hard negotiations left because there's a lot of detail in that. I'm just curious, who is on, how does the negotiations work? Is that Eric Walsh and his staff, and then they come up with something and present it to city council? Or is it all negotiated, I assume, behind closed doors with the mayor and the city council members? What's that process like?
0: Yeah, you nailed it the first time there. The Eric Walsh and his team, along with our city attorneys, will negotiate that with the county and with the Spurs. And so their teams go to work on it, and then what happens is when they think they're close to having it finalized, they come and update us as city council. We'll meet in executive session, and they'll say, here's what's going on, this is what the contract looks like, here are the last few details that we need to figure out. And then during those exec sessions, council members, which include the mayor, can say, no, why don't we push for this? Why don't we push for that? And then we give the city manager

0: manager and his team direction as to what we may want on a particular topic, and then they go back to the other side and really push for what council says we want. But look, I do anticipate that there could be some issues there, because as you've heard, some council members and the mayor love to keep calling this non-binding, but any attempt to really renegotiate this deal, I think would be very destructive, and I hope we don't go down that path. But yeah, you nailed it. Eric, the city attorney, their teams, they'll do most of the negotiating, and then we'll get to guide them on specific points that may come up along the way.
1: So if I take a look at the term sheet, Mark, right now, the way it is, there could be some tweaks to what those numbers are, but you don't anticipate anything major.
0: That's exactly right. I mean, again, it would be, I think one of the council members said it today. I think it was Councilwoman Villagran. The city cannot be looked at as an entity that tries to retrade on the deal after we've had an agreement, you know? I mean, we enter so many contracts every year with companies and different vendors and all sorts of things. We can't be going back on our word. So, yeah, I would anticipate not much change from the term sheet, maybe a tweak here or there.
2: I'm just trying to kind of figure out where the and since she used the speed bump analogy with the $75 million in community efforts that the Spurs are going to do, which is only $2.5 million a year according to her over the 30 years, and that only buys what 16 speed bumps or whatever the hell she said, and those shouldn't be in the bond project because the Spurs have that covered. I'm just trying to think what in that term sheet. You know, like one of the things that I read in the, because we went over the term sheet again the other day, you know, it's a good, easy 15-minute read, but, you know, like naming rights of the arena, those belong to the Spurs according to the term sheet. Could she push for that to try to share into some of that revenue?
0: Yeah. Yeah, you're right. I mean, that could be an area that she tries to renegotiate. We've heard her so many times not just talk about the naming rights for the arena. She talks about revenue sharing. She talks about all sorts of things. And the one thing you have to give to this mayor is she's tenacious, and she doesn't seem to give up on some of these positions, even after council and others tell her that they're misguided efforts. So we'll see what she wants to do. But on that point, guys, I mean, y'all know. I mean, take a look at how well San Antonio and the Spurs are working together on this thing versus some of the teams in the other cities, right? $950 million arena in Oklahoma City, that ownership group's only putting in $50 million. In Portland, right, $600 million in renovations to that arena, that ownership group isn't putting in a dime. And then here, you have the Spurs committing $500 million to the arena, $1.4 billion to development around the arena, $75 million into the community benefits agreement. I mean, this is really an organization that is not only outstanding on the court, but off the court as well. They're being a great community partner here. And I think we've got a deal that really works for the citizens of San Antonio.
1: I don't think there's any question, Mark. And this is me saying this. I know you've got constituents to represent and being on the city council, but it seems like to me, and I've lived in this city for a long time, Jason has as well, and when projects come up like this, it really seems like there is a certain group of people that just want things to remain the same in a sleepy little town, San Antonio, and progress. I know some of this stuff is rolling the dice. I get it. And it's a lot of money and all of that. But if you're going to be the city that I think most people want it to be, sometimes you got to throw the dice down the table, don't you?
0: 100% agree with you, right? No risk, no reward kind of thing. And listen, we can maintain this great culture we have here as a city, but we can enhance who we are as a city with projects like this. I always say we got to dream it big. This is certainly big, and I don't want y'all to underestimate, frankly, what you guys do, because it's important. It's important that, you know, it's not just the political shows and the news that talk about this, but you guys here on Sports Talk

0: Radio, you guys getting out the correct information to the citizens and letting everybody know what this could mean for the city. It is not just about, as I said today, it's not just about the basketball, right? It's about the jobs and the revenue that this deal could create for our city for decades to come. And so, again, we should be proud that the San Antonio Spurs are here, and we should think about this as something that is going to be a project really all of San Antonio can be proud of, and that will benefit all of us for years to come. Again, this revenue that this project creates will help us fix streets and sidewalks and drainage issues and add more police officers and all the things we want to do a decade from now. So let's all get on board. Let's all start pulling in the same direction and make this happen.
1: You know, you talk about pulling in the same direction. That starts with leadership. And at least on this topic, it feels like the mayor is divided. How difficult will it be, do you think, for her to get everybody going in the same direction? I can agree with you. I cannot agree with you. But if you're the leader, you have to pull everybody in the same direction. Will she be able to do that with this city council?
0: Well, I will tell you that this has been much more difficult than it should have been because of the mayor. And there is still the hope, however, for city staff and the majority of council that the mayor will get on the same page and will start pulling in our direction. And it would be a lot easier to get a good project done if the mayor would do that. However, if she doesn't, I think what this council has shown time and again over the last year is we're willing to do it without her if that's what we have to do. There's enough council members that will come together to pass the big items that we need to vote how we need to move this project and other big economic development projects forward. So again, would be great to have the mayor with us. Certainly would make it a lot easier. But in the event she doesn't come on board, we're still going to get things done.
2: You know, Mark, just real quick, I've got to ask you this because somebody has said this, and we've heard this before. You guys do things like this all the time with the bonds and companies coming in, tax breaks and stuff that none of them require a vote. I have a hard time because the Spurs are a business. They're a business. Yeah, they're a sports team, but they are a business just like anybody else. Would this have set a bad precedent, do you think, moving forward for this city, had this gone to another vote?
0: Yes, guys. And again, I hate to get political on your show.
2: That's fine.
0: But that's how you know that what the mayor was doing here was political. You know, she didn't say a peep when we passed all that money and there was revenue bonds involved for the CPS energy assets. You know, the other week we gave more than $100 million in tax incentives, you know, money we gave away on that Toyota deal. Why? Because of all the jobs it was going to create and the long-term benefit for our city, right? She doesn't say it on any of those other things, yet she picked this one to make the issue on. Now, why is that? Well, it's obvious. It's because the Spurs and a new arena, that's the biggest, that's the sexiest topic for her to try to score some points. So you're absolutely right. We do this all the time. If we were to go to the citizens to vote every single time we issued any debt or used revenue bonds, the government would not work here. There's not enough elections that could be held in a year to get all of our city business done. So that, I think, answers your question.
1: It does. Mark, I got to tell you, over the weekend, I went to Nashville to a Foo Fighters concert. They're building the new Titan Stadium right next door to Nissan Stadium where the concert was at. And that building is almost done. Looks beautiful. State-of-the-art, incredible. And leaving Nissan Stadium to get to Broadway, where all the fun is at there in Nashville, you go over the river on this walking bridge, and I was walking over that bridge thinking, you know, we don't need a land bridge. You just need one or they've got two of those in Nashville where everybody spills out into their version of the Riverwalk, Broadway, where all the bars and everything are, and that's where you catch all your Ubers and everything else. We don't need a land bridge, but you do need something along those lines. But then also, at the airport Sunday, the amount of Foo Fighters T-shirts I saw, I'm curious, do you guys study how many people travel in from out of town for events, concerts at either the Alamo Dome or the Frost Bank Center or Spurs games? How do we track that info?
0: Yeah, absolutely. City staff has all of that information, and that's vital information because, again, that's a part of what we look at to determine if an economic development project could be worth it or not. And staying on the topic of the Spurs arena, look how many hotel rooms, bars, restaurants, and everything benefited from the Spurs run to the finals. Right? I mean, we track all of those numbers. I think one of the Chambers of Commerce came out with the report a week or so ago. So, yeah, that is all tracked. The city has that information. And, you know, drawing people to the city, getting national exposure, having people come here and stay in our hotels, eat at our restaurants, enjoy our bars, go down to the Riverwalk, you know, all of that has an economic value to us, and that revenue, again, for everybody that's saying, hey, what about the basic city services? The revenue that is created by these things goes into the general fund, and that money is then used on all the basic city services that people are talking about. So absolutely, it's tracked, and you know, again, this Spurs deal, having them downtown, I think is going to be one of those economic generators that's going to be very positive for San Antonio for years to come.
1: Mark White from District 10, after a long day, a long morning, it ended with...
3: The motion fails.
1: Which was good for all of us that were hoping that we could just
2: move
1: this.
2: Well done, Mark. Congratulations.
1: Yep, good job. 6-5, the final. Mark White, I know it's been a busy day for you. Appreciate you taking some time to join us here on The Blitz.
0: Anytime. Thanks for having me.
1: Appreciate it. 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
2: You want to react to anything the councilman had to say there, or just in general about what took place today at City Council? 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
2: 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Houston Texans assigned veteran cornerback Bryce Hall. He began his career with the New York Jets, spent 4 seasons there in the Big Apple, went to Tampa Bay. 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
2: 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Either happy today with what happened at City Council or maybe a little bummed, however you feel, it's okay. We welcome everybody. It's good. I'm Joe Reinagle. He is Jason Minix, and I'm feeling pretty good now. Jason, we've talked about this for so long, waiting for this vote to happen. And today was the deadline, by the way, to get that on the ballot had they won that thing. So I'm just happy to move on. Let's go, because this thing needs to move forward.
1: You know, it does, and I still don't understand the mayor's why in a lot of ways. Was there good discussion? Sure, there probably was. I think I probably felt better listening to District 2, Jalen McKee, for, you know, at least he laid out a plan. I could disagree with it, but I understood his why. A couple of the people that spoke today while I was trying to watch that 3 hours, but ultimately, everything just needs to move forward. I don't understand the mayor's lack of leadership here, the cause of the division, as opposed to bringing it down. Good discussion. I was glad to hear Mark White clarify some things, because you keep hearing non-binding term sheet, but in a lot of ways, it is binding. You agreed to a term sheet. A lot of stuff is in there that just basically has to get to contractual form. They're not going to be able to redo a whole lot of things in that term sheet, because it is non-binding, but the way I've always understood term sheets is basically you agree on everything in writing before you send it to the lawyer to put it in an official contract. So I don't know how much hard negotiating she's going to be able to get done other than make life miserable for Eric Walsh and his staff to say, all right, Spurs people, the mayor really wants this. What do you say? No? Okay, let me go back. No, mayor, they said no. I mean, it seems kind of silly.
2: You know, the mayor has a real opportunity here, I think, with the bad PR she's gotten over the last, since she got into office, quite frankly. She's got a real opportunity in my mind here to just deal with the fact that this is done. It's done, and negotiate what you can. Try to get the best deal for the citizens of San Antonio. I'm all for that. But move on and be a champion of this project now. Make sure it's done correctly. Make sure everything's put in place. Make sure that if it's going to be done, it's going to be the best thing that happened to downtown San Antonio. And I really believe she can turn that bad PR into some good PR. I mean, look, some of the best leaders have felt defeat before.
1: Sure.
2: And they turn it around and make a win out of it. I think the mayor has a golden opportunity to do that. Stop putting up static for this project and get on board now. You've tried. You've lost a couple of elections now on this thing. Let it go. Get on board with it. Make it the best thing that you can make it. And have somewhat of a legacy with this thing. And I think she has a golden opportunity here if she chooses to take that route.
1: The statement from the mayor on today's 5-6 vote, quote, "I will always fight to ensure our community has more of a say in how their money is spent, not less. They deserve that." Unfortunately, based on the council's 5-6 vote today, city voters will not have the opportunity to vote on the city's $489 million contribution to the arena. As the terms sheet remains non-binding, I look forward to working with my colleagues to ensure the final term sheet that will come before us for a vote is the best possible deal for the city. Even that, based on what we just heard from Mark White, you can't really change a whole lot that's in that term sheet. And based on what Mark White just told us in the last 20 minutes, we don't really get a whole lot of say on how our money is spent. You know, he just talked about Toyota and some other stuff that they've done that doesn't go to the city voters. So why this? Why this project is the hill you're trying to die on and divide people and try to make it feel like you're against the San Antonio Spurs? Because that's what you heard from so many people today. I love the Spurs. I don't love this project.
2: Right.
1: And it's okay to love the Spurs and not like this project, but she seems to be dividing it like anti-Spur, and it shouldn't be that way.
2: Well, you know, she tried. And again, the listening section, she said that, you know, I love the Spurs. We want them here for a long time. We just want the best deal for the city. And I get that. That's all good and fine. You had a chance to negotiate that term sheet. There's no way to make major changes. We just heard from Mark White. So a tweak here or there, I'm sure the Spurs would go for that. But nothing major. This thing is done. Let's move forward and get this project underway. It's going to take, what, 3, 4, 5 years to get this project done?
1: Yep.
2: And so the sooner we get this thing started, the sooner it's going to be finished and something to be proud of when you're in the downtown area. And again, I just think she has a golden opportunity. And I hope somebody gets in her ear and says, look, Madam Mayor, let's turn this thing around into our favor. And get it done. You've lost. You lost twice. Let's move forward with this and just make sure it's a great project for this great city.
1: Absolutely. Now, a comment on our YouTube page, and you guys can watch on YouTube. Go to sasportstar.com. There's a shortcut, or if you're already on YouTube, just search San Antonio Sports Star. James210 said, I'd like y'all to bring on someone that voted on the mayor's side instead against. That would make much more interesting segment than a kumbaya one. You're right, James. I would kind of like the mayor. We've tried. We have just failed.
2: Well, I even tried District 2 council person. I'm
1: Jalen?
2: Yeah, I invited him on Friday, and crickets, nothing.
1: So what we do, now, we're a sports show, you know that. I don't know any of these city council people personally. I do have Mark's cell phone number. We have had on Sue Kaur from District 1. We have tried all of them, including the mayor, many, many times. So what we do, if I don't know somebody, we have a producer over at KTSA, which is our big news talk station, AM 550. Elaine, get us anybody.
2: Yeah.
1: And, crickets. And then you call their PR people. I've done that. Crickets. So I agree with you because I do want to be fair. We have tried, but if they don't want to come on, they're not going to come on. And a lot of these people, because we're just a sports show, unless it's election season, they're not coming on. That's the only time that
2: she was on.
1: She was on,
2: and that was after we had her opponent on.
1: Yeah, when Rolando came on, who she was running against in the runoff. That's the only time she agreed was when she found out he was going to come on. Outside of that, she's never come on. So I agree with you. We have tried.
2: Well, look, I think it's more than us just being a sports show, Jason, because she's been on other sports shows.
1: Yeah.
2: And so, I mean, Chuck Benkatenik interviewed her, for goodness sake. He's a sports guy.
1: But I think she was already over there at Channel 4.
2: Well, she could have said no. Well, this is true.
1: Yeah.
2: But I think it's more than that. And look, I even told when I invited the District 2 councilman on, I told him, I said, transparency, I disagree with you, but I promise you a fair conversation. I told him that, or wrote an email to that effect, and still crickets. And I would have. I'd have been fair with him.
12: Sure.
2: And push back. You have a conversation about what you agree with and what you don't. But, I mean, to not have – I mean, look.

0: We've got an audience, and most of our audience is for this arena. I think that's pretty safe to say. But and somebody mentioned to me on Friday, Jason, that, well, she's not going to come on because she's not going to change your mind. I said, no, she's not, but it's not my mind she needs to change. There might be three or four or five people in our audience. She changes their mind.
1: Yep.
0: Who knows? But you talk to everybody, and you don't hide from the majority of people. One thing that came out of that city council vote today, or the talk, one of the council people, and I cannot remember which district, and I'm sorry for it, said that she never had a listening session in her district.
1: Yep.
0: Because most people there are for the arena.
1: Uh-huh.
0: So you can't just stick with people that agree with you and not go and talk to people that disagree.
1: Although I will say, I will give the mayor credit, because Joe Reinagel did go to a listening session on Friday.
0: Yes.
1: And was wearing a Spurs shirt.
0: That was not intentional, because I wasn't sure I was going to go or not, and I just happened to put that shirt on. But go ahead.
1: But you were there wearing a Spurs shirt. And by all accounts, the mayor didn't know who you were, or didn't act like she knew who you were.
0: I have no idea.
1: Nobody from city staff treated you like media. You just walked in there, sat down, rose your hand. She called on you. You got to ask questions. You didn't get to ask your follow-up. But she did call on you while you were wearing the Spurs shirt.
0: She did.
1: You know, the idea of what we've heard, like a lot of planted questions and all that.
0: Well, I would say there are some of those, but I was able to ask mine.
1: And if they did know who you were, they didn't treat you like media.
0: Not at all.
1: Nor did they like, oh, you know what? We need to get Gina on your show. They didn't ask you any weather advice. They had no idea who you were.
0: No, not at all.
1: No, there no feels like temperature or not.
0: No, nothing. And I appreciate it. And I did a quick thing on social media after that meeting and said as much. I give her credit for calling on me. And I don't think she really answered my question. And the more that I thought about it, when she was talking about, because I was asking her about the $489 million. And she said, well, you know, something to the effect we're losing out on property taxes. And I didn't really understand her answer, to be totally honest with you. And I wanted to ask a follow-up, but I wasn't given that opportunity. So, but again, it was a cheerleading. It was a pep rally for the mayor. 99% of the people in that room that night were on her side.
1: And I will say, though, while we all wonder the why, it was a 52% vote, which is the majority, but it's not like it was a landslide. I thought today would be, you know, 8-3, 7-4, and it was 6-5 or 5-6.
0: Mm-hmm.
1: You know, political scoreboards work a little different than ours, where, you know, here you give a score, the winning team goes first. But in politics, because the way it was set up, the yays go first and then the nays, because the motion,
2: the motion fails.
1: Failed.
0: It did.
1: Yeah.
0: She wasn't happy about it.
1: If it was a vote to keep it off the ballot and it was 6-5, the motion would have passed.
0: Well, yes.
1: So you're technically in political scoreboard stuff.
0: Yes.
1: The yeas go first, so the motion failed 5-6.
2: Well, the motion fails.
0: That's the way that it goes. And interesting stuff. The whole thing, just an interesting experience, but let's move on. Let's get this thing done. The Cowboys are back in Oxnard. They're practicing after their preseason game in Seattle. Brian Schottenheimer is set to have his press conference at some point in time here in the next 10 minutes or so. If we can carry some of that live, we will, especially if it involves their newest player, Von Miller. I'd love to hear Schottie's thoughts on their newest pass rusher. So if we can carry that live, we will. If not, we'll certainly let you know what he said, and we'll do all of that when we continue here on The Blitz, 94.1 San Antonio Sports Star.
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6: Something big is coming. Hey, it's James Pledger with San Antonio Sports Star. 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
16: I want to remind you, today is the first day that you can register for our San Antonio Sports Star Fall Golf Classic, presented by the Law Office of Jesse Hernandez, the Texas Chancla, and Flight by Yingling, September 21st at Silverhorn Golf Club. Benefits First Tee of Greater San Antonio. 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
15: Surprise!
16: But you will get this swanky Flight by Yingling golf towel, which is different than any other golf towel you have ever seen in your entire life. Well, that might not be true. But I'm just saying it's up there with
17: the mayor.
16: It's up there.
17: It's misinformation.
16: Hey, well, you know, I learned from the best. What can I say? So go to sasportstar.com. It's real easy. You'll see the little icon there, and you just click on that, and you can go register. Get your team in. You know this thing's going to sell out. And I tell you what, out at Silverhorn, it's going to be a blast. The Gopher Shack is the after party, which is right around the corner from the golf course. It's going to be a lot of fun.
17: When you think about getting signed up, and again, corporate, when you sign up, all that info goes to corporate, then they let us know. They know we're doing a contest for the first 20. Before the show started, we was like, hey, can we get an update? I haven't seen an update.
16: No, crickets. It's right. Like calling the mayor for an interview.
17: It really is. And so go ahead and get signed up. You at this point, 4:23, you may or may not get a towel, but you've heard about this for a week. So you probably should have done that first thing this morning and just go from there. In the meantime, Brian Schottenheimer live in Oxnard, California, will carry the press conference here on the Blitz.
18: Afternoon.
19: Calvin Watkins, Dallas Morning News. What's the thought process behind getting Von Miller on your team?
18: Yeah, you know, number one, always trying to find a competitive addition to our football team. We say it all the time, 24/7, 365. What I love about Von is we've got a lot of inside information, knowledge about him as a player, certainly. What he's accomplished is incredible, but what you hear about him as a teammate is even more incredible. And my few conversations with him, he's really excited about being part of what we're building here. And he's going to add a lot, not just on the field, but off the field as well. Competition is a spot that is good. In no way, shape, or form is this where he comes in and takes over any of that. You know, he's just another really good player that we're adding to the addition of Rashawn Gary, Donovan Ezeraku, you know, Malachi Lawrence, James Houston played great the other night, Sam Williams, you know, T. Wheat, you know, Isaiah Land, Maris. It's deep, and you can never have enough pass rushers.
19: Those conversations that you had, what was one of the better things that you heard and said, yeah, he's out, he's the type of guy we need?
18: Yeah, I think him talking about how much he can help, you know, some of these young guys. Let's be honest, you know, Malachi's a young player. Easy's still a young player. The influence, sitting in meetings with him and watching film, that's really powerful. And the guy has no ego. He wants to win. He's a huge fan of the Cowboys, obviously growing up in Texas. And I know he's told you guys about his dad, and, you know, and that's home. So, you know, very, very excited to add him to our football team, and look forward to getting him here and getting him some work.
20: Clarence Hill, DLS Cowboys, certainly we know what he is as a mentor and former Super Bowl champion and sack leader, but at 37, what does he still have in his tank that can help you on the field?
18: Yeah, I mean, I think you look at it, you know, he understands the game. The football intellect, intelligence is pretty, you know, top tier. The production last year was really real, you know, 9 sacks. I mean, that's hard to do at this level. But again, he's still got first step quickness. He still understands angles. He's still got a great assortment of counter moves. And again, our plan to use him, we think will help him be very, very functional. You know, he's not going to play 60 plays a game. That's not what we're looking for. But he's going to get the snaps that he gets, and he's going to make us better. And hopefully we are playing a lot of games with the lead, and he, along with those other guys I mentioned in that room, will go out there and hunt together.
17: Brian Schottenheimer live here on 94.1 at San Antonio Sports Star.
18: Yeah, I mean, all these guys have to drop a little bit. And I think, you know, that's part of playing the 3-4. But CP and I are pretty smart. We're not going to drop guys that are really good at chasing the passer. But that's something that you have to do occasionally in the 3-4 to keep the offense guessing. But, you know, again, I think, you know, you listen to, you know, CP, the understanding of him. He's trained with BT. Talking about Von, of course, he's trained with BT. And, you know, we're really excited.
21: Brian Potter with ESPN. When you're about to sign a guy like this, do you have conversations with the guys in the room like you kind of mentioned to us at the start there?
18: Yeah, as a staff we do, you know, and again, you know, like everyone should be excited that we're adding a great teammate, a very talented player that's accomplished what he's accomplished. you know, if they don't want to compete every day, they're not in the right organization, because that's what we're

0: we're looking to do, we're looking to build, but the conversations that were had, the guys understand, they get it, and again, I think it's going to bring the best out of everybody.
1: Obviously, the Saints coming in tomorrow. Expectation, what are your expectations for that?
0: Yeah, I mean, carry over a little bit, you know, from what we do with the Rams. You know, Kel is obviously a friend, and, you know, they just had a joint with the Saints, and then they're actually having another joint with the Rams a couple days after us. So, you know, Kel and I have kind of laid it out. It'll be very similar to what we did with the Rams. A few less reps since they have another joint coming up, but you'll see a lot of the same situational work, you know, some of the special team stuff that we need to get done. And then I think it'll seem familiar to you guys.
2: John Machado with The Athletic, adding Von Miller now. Where do you think you guys are at personnel-wise on defense? Like, is there still more to be done, or do you like what you got right now?
0: I love our roster. I mean, I really do. I think, you know, we're a talented roster. We're way different on paper this year than we were last year, but we're not done. We're not done developing our players. We're not done getting the young guys ready to go. We're not done potentially adding pieces. But I love our roster. I love the makeup of the young men in that room, the way they love one another, the way they care about one another. And, you know, I know I pointed out the other day, but I'm going to point out again, if you got guys like Jonathan Mingo that's literally 25 yards behind the play and he's willing to run for the love of the game, but more importantly, the love of his brother, to keep a guy from scoring on a punt return for a touchdown, you've got the right chemistry.
2: And you had Mapa and Barron with injuries in the game, and then obviously Barham coming back. Do you have any updates on
0: that? Yeah, we got a few guys coming back. Zion will start working back into practice. Jay Sean will. Devin Moore will. Got a few guys banged up from the game. Phil's ribs, Izzy's ribs. Jaden's got a shoulder. And then two guys won't practice today. Bullard, and then Trigg's got a toe that he's dealing with. But we're not concerned about it.
3: Nick Harris for Star Telegram. Going back and looking at the film, what did you like, not like, from the running backs?
0: You know, number one, we didn't block very well in the first half. We weren't very efficient running the football. You know, some of that is the fact that, you know, they're pretty big and stout in there, and we didn't have a lot of perimeter runs up, Nick, to get the ball on the edge. I would say, again, it was probably an 8-iron that we showed in the game. I thought, you look at certain guys like Malik Davis, you know, that I talked about. I mean, his ability to move the chains, and Izzy ran really, really hard. But there really wasn't in the first half a lot there for guys like Jaden and Phil. You know, they were battling uphill a little bit, but we figured it out in the second half. And you know, but that'll be a big part of what we're trying to do, you know, throughout this week, is some of the padded work that we get against the Saints and ourselves heading into Arizona. We need to move people better inside.
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0: Yeah, it's different. You know, we're 3 weeks into camp. We've had a joint. We've had a, you know, we've had a preseason game. We got another joint coming. We've made some adjustments. No, I'm not going to tell you what those adjustments are. We're creating competition, and you guys see some of them today, but all the guys have been informed of why we're making those decisions. Nothing's finalized, but we're trying different combinations of people, and some guys have earned the right to move up and get different reps, and other guys maybe need to play a little bit better, so they're going to lose a rep or two, but we're a long way from being done.
5: Tommy Yarsh, DallasCowboys.com. With Von, what is the timeline looking like for him to be on the practice field? When do you hope he starts working into team drills and things like that?
0: Yeah, I mean, he'll be a ramp up. I mean, he's going to be no different than any new player you would add, certainly one that hasn't been in camp. You know, we're not going to rush him out there. There's no need to do that. It's more getting him around the fellas, getting him, you know, with Chidera and CP and the defensive staff. But he's going to be in a ramp up. I'm pretty sure he hasn't forgot how to rush the passer or play football. But we'll be smart with him. And I think he gets in tonight, and we'll get rolling with him tomorrow.
5: And then watching everything back, what did you think of how your special teams units played and coverage, returns, things like that?
0: Yeah, not good enough. Addressed that today with the guys. It's not the standard. We know that, but it's also preseason game one. You know, our mantra is get back to basics. You got to pay more attention to detail. Very, very disappointed in how we lost contain. Very disappointed in how we gave up kickside leverage. You know, when the ball's supposed to be kept on your right shoulder, keep it on your right shoulder. The ball's supposed to be on your left shoulder, keep it on your left shoulder. And then we did a terrible job of communicating non-verbally, you know, on the coverage teams. You know, hey, I'm the ball player, I'm the outside player, I'm the capper. Didn't do a good enough job of that. So we had a long special teams meeting today. It's going to be a big part of our emphasis because it wasn't good enough.
3: You
6: who is Scruggs, NBC5. Von Miller said on a podcast that he has 10 to 15 plays in him per game. Your thoughts on that?
0: I think we won't really know that. I mean, I think, you know, like I said, we're not expecting him to come here and play 40 plays a game, 10 to 15. Great plays sound good to me. You know, if it's 18 to 20, that's cool too. But he's a great addition. But that room's really talented, and I'm so excited about what we're building in that room with Rashawn and Easy and those guys. And Malachi, I think, played really well. We got him some work. I think that was great to see, and I can go on and on, keep naming them. You guys know all the guys. Marist, Rushwell, T. Wheat. T. Wheat played awesome, finished the game. Couple
4: T. Wheat's not going to make the team, Schottenheimer style.
0: But Von's going to make us better on and off the field, and I think that's what we're excited about.
7: Brian about CT and yeah. BP and ZZ and I mean,
4: you know, he calls everybody initials. He's BS.
7: He sure is.
4: Nah, it's just shoddy. Schottenheimer, you're in the press conference live. Is there this week in Oxnard practicing later? I mean, it's 2:33 out there in Oxnard and an afternoon practice.
7: Yeah, this is late for those guys. Maybe they had a joint before practice.
4: No, they got a joint tomorrow,
7: uh-huh.
4: Which is a joint practice. While they are in California and that's legal, that's not the joint that he speaks of.
7: They had a joint last week. They're going to have a joint tomorrow. Life is good in Cali. Must be. They're headed to Arizona, though, for preseason game number two. And so we'll talk a little bit about that, a little more Von Miller as well. And get your thoughts, if you've got any, because David Macias says, let's go to Oxnard before they run out of joints. We'll do that when we continue here on the Blitz.
4: They're not running out anytime soon.
7: 94.1 San Antonio Sports Star.
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4: Happy Monday, everybody. Hope you're having a good one. Whatever you're doing, however you're doing it. Thanks for spending a little time with us here on the Blitz, 94.1 San Antonio Sports Star. I'm Joe Reinagle. He's Jason Minix. We just heard from Brian Schottenheimer, the head coach of the Dallas Cowboys, or should we say BS. He was talking to JR and JM.
5: And you.
4: And you, whatever your initials are. Talking about joints and Von Miller. A joint last week and a joint tomorrow.
6: A practice.
4: At least he's spreading it out. It's not a joint every day, three or four.
6: Well, I mean, you got to have some recovery time.
4: Well, you do. You do.
6: Von Miller to the Dallas Cowboys. Surprise to nobody.
4: No.
6: Although maybe to some that it actually happened. Because you think about Von Miller has long wanted to play for his hometown team, but it's not worked before. Derrick Henry wanted to play for the Cowboys because he lived in Dallas. It didn't work out. Max Crosby's from that area, and that's still possibly in play because you just heard Brian Schottenheimer, Shoddy, BS, say they're not done. Always looking to add. And you can never have too many pass rushers.
4: I think he did you hear Shoddy in that presser? We're not done. And then he said, we're not done developing.
6: He said, we're not done.
4: Yeah, there's something else out there, buddy.
6: I mean, it's still a possibility until it's not.
4: There's something else out there.
6: The idea, though, because he mentioned some names that I don't think are going to make the 53 when it's all said and done. Then they might have played well in the preseason. But I don't think T-Wheat is going to be around a lot. That's Tyrus T-Wheat.
4: Yeah.
6: All right. Just checking. He currently wears number 90, but it will soon be available. But what an addition for that defense that has already had a complete overhaul. And I do think Nui Scruggs misrepresented a little bit about what Von Miller said on that podcast last night. He's got more than 10, 12 plays in him. It's 10, 12 great plays a game. And that is what you're looking for. I mean, Von Miller said, I could roll out of bed and go get 5 sacks. And you look at what they have and then the addition, and if they are playing with the lead and teams are in obvious passing situations, that's where a guy like Von Miller can tee off on somebody. Or if Von Miller's getting the attention, somebody else is going to go get those sacks. That to me is such a key. But Von Miller said last night, I'm ready to come in and play and make an impact.
7: And they can say what they want to say about, you know, my on the field production.

0: 13 plays a game. I can win 10 to 13 plays a game, and that's with me not even stepping on the football field. Right. It's just the type of knowledge. It's just the type of knowledge of the game that I know, and to be able to get the guys to play around me to a level that they wouldn't normally play at. And that has nothing to do with the type of, you know, skill that I can bring on the football field. So being a great teammate, knowledge of the game, you know, that's 10 to 13 plays a game. And then I can still walk into 8 to 10 sacks now. I could, and I'm going to have opportunities to do it though. Like, we got one of the best offenses in the National Football League. I'm going to be able to play with the lead, be able to play with the lead, be able to play, you know, up by 10, up by 13, up by 17 points. I'm going to have those opportunities. We only won 5 games last year with the Commanders. You know, we got hit with injuries and a whole lot of stuff, but we only won 5 games, and I was able to walk into non-sacks. So just being the type of player that I am, even at this stage in my career, I still feel like I can be effective.
1: Are you going to say at this age?
2: Yeah.
1: I think he was going to. And at this stage, look, again, it's the knowledge that is important. And I think even if he has lost anything physically, the knowledge of the game will give him an edge, especially if it's a young offensive lineman or a young tight end or whatever the case he's going up against. And so I think in that respect, and the fact that he's going to really be able to, Rashawn Gary is going to benefit. Donovan Ezeraka is going to benefit. Malachi Lawrence will benefit from having a guy like Von Miller in there just as a teacher and a coach, if nothing else. I don't expect Von Miller to play 30 snaps a game, honestly. But I think on third down situations, third and long especially, he'll be in the game and he'll make a difference.
2: And again, I mean, third downs and fourth quarters, man, especially if you are playing with that lead. Timing is everything. I am not surprised Von Miller is signing with the Dallas Cowboys. I am surprised Von Miller is on a plane right now headed to California.
1: Is that right?
2: I did not think that Von Miller would see Oxnard, California. But you just heard Brian Schottenheimer say he gets there tonight and he'll begin that ramp up period tomorrow, which also, does he need training camp? No. You heard Schottenheimer say that. He hadn't forgot how to rush the passer. He's obviously in great shape. That's the only surprise to me is he's going to Oxnard. Is he going to participate in the joint tomorrow? No. But why now? And, you know, Stephen Jones tells the Dallas Morning News, timing is everything. You look at a $5 million contract, right? Was it 1 year, $5.5 million, worked up to $7.5 million?
1: Yeah.
2: That's why this is done. You know, if he wanted $20 million or whatever it might be, then it probably doesn't get done. And Stephen Jones tells Calvin Watkins a story about putting it in reverse, is what his sales pitch, if you will, to Von Miller was. Remember, you know, and goes through this story about when DeMarcus Ware left Dallas and the salary cap situation, went to play with Von Miller in Denver, won a Super Bowl. Stephen said, quote, "Let's turn the tables and have you come to Dallas and play with this crew we put together, and let's win one here." Of course he loved that idea. He was fired. Of course
1: he did.
2: But he wants to be a Dallas Cowboy. And it's always been his dream to play for his hometown team.
0: Man, they were the first team to contact me like a week before training camp. It had been like some talks about like the Cowboys like throughout the whole offseason. And, you know, it just seemed right for me. I live here in the offseason. You know, my mom and my dad are here. My kids are here. You know, I always had a little blue on my heart since I was, you know, a little boy. And,
3: right.
0: You know, I always paid attention to the Dallas Cowboys. And, you know, my earliest memory of playing football included the Dallas Cowboys. I heard my daddy screaming in the back, and I ran back there to see what was going on. And he was screaming because the Dallas Cowboys had scored a touchdown. So that's my earliest memory of playing football. And to be back, you know, here, to be back home is a dream within a dream. It's like Inception. You know, the movie with Leonardo DiCaprio.
4: Yeah,
0: my dream has always been to play in the NFL, and, you know, to play for the Dallas Cowboys is a dream within a dream.
1: Well, there you go. He's going to get that opportunity to play with the Dallas Cowboys. And again, the teaching aspect of that is going to be huge, I think, for the young players that the Cowboys have on that defensive roster. And he'll make a difference. And so, again, the Cowboys and Jerry and Steven and Will McClay, whomever, I think they're putting their money where their mouth is this year. They're adding some pieces to this group. I don't think they're done yet. From what we understand, Adoree Jackson is another guy that's been talked about, a cornerback.

0: We'll see. But Cowboys should be much improved. And I think that defense is going to be a lot better than people think.
1: It is going to be. It's going to be a hell of a lot better than it was last year. That is for sure.
0: Well, not that ain't saying much.
1: To make room for Von Miller, Treshawn Holden has been released.
0: Yep.
1: One of the many wide receivers that aren't going to be around, and he's already gone. But decisions have to be made. Camden Brown is now looking like a guy that is going to make the 53 that you probably didn't think was going to make the 53 when training camp started. When you look at the wide receivers, obviously your top three, Flannoy, Lamb, and Pickens, they're going to make it. Kevontae Turpin is he's your punt returner, so he's going to make it. You heard when we were talking earlier about Jonathan, when listening to Brian Schottenheimer, he was talking a lot about Jonathan Mingo. He had made that great play on special teams. But the way Camden Brown played the other night in the preseason game against Seattle, two touchdowns, catches everything around him, and by all accounts, his training camp practices have been that way. That's going to be a tough decision for the group, Will McClay and Jerry and Steven, and I guess Brian Schottenheimer and Clayton Adams, to figure out how many receivers they're going to keep and which one, because of the way Camden Brown has been playing, not only at wide receiver, but as Brian Schottenheimer said the other night after the game, on special teams as well.
2: Yeah, I mean, you know, the game's not too big for him. He does that every day in practice. We see it all the time. And, you know, I thought it was a really, really good throw by Sam. Tight coverage, but they trust him. And then, you know, Joe's throw on the fade, he gets blasted. One-handed catch. I mean, but he's been doing that the whole time. And what I love about him is, you know, he does the little things too. You watch him on special teams and one-on-one drills, things like that. He realizes that, you know, that's how you make this football team when you've got a receiver room that's filled with George Pickens, CeeDee Lamb, Ryan Flournoy, people like that. You know, that stuff matters. So, you know, really good day, but he's got to keep stacking like he's been doing.
0: Yeah, and I mean, that's important, and I think that's what Jonathan Mingo was doing, what he's doing. He knows that special teams is going to be important if he's going to make this squad. Do they keep five receivers or six? And because if they only keep five, one of those guys is not going to make the team. Is it Mingo or one of those guys won't. One of them will be gone.
1: By all accounts, Camden Brown can't go to the practice squad because somebody will claim him. And it's wild to think an undrafted free agent can have that kind of an impact. But when you listen to the guys that have been at every practice, hell, Brad Cham was talking about it at the end of the broadcast on Saturday night. And Brad tells a story when he went on 105.3 The Fan. It was something along the lines of, you know, and he has not talked to Dak Prescott about this. He said that, but, you know, you let a guy like that go, you've got to explain something to your quarterback, because Camden Brown, from all the offseason practices to every training camp practice, has not been a roller coaster. He hasn't been up and down. He has stacked good day after good day after good day, which is why what he did in the game, nobody was surprised about. Then you go back and you look at what he did in college, small school. That's the kind of impact that he had. So now do you put a Camden Brown on the 53 and then Jonathan Mingo doesn't make it? Marquez Valdez-Scantling isn't going to make this team. You're not going to carry six receivers. They're going to have more defensive backs. Michael Trigg getting hurt, and again, it doesn't feel like that's a serious injury, but he's a tight end that could come in and replace one of Joe's favorites in Schoonmaker.
0: Yeah, that's true. If they want to release Schoonmaker, they could do that. I don't think anybody would miss him, to be honest with you. Was it Span Ford who got hurt early?
1: Yeah, Brendan Span Ford.
0: And that's too bad, because he was...
1: He's probably number two on the depth chart right now.
0: Absolutely. So that's a big blow to them. So they got to find somebody to back up Jake Ferguson. It's going to be interesting to see who makes that final roster. But Mingo, you think anybody would be interested in him if he goes to the practice squad? They might.
1: Is he eligible for the practice
0: squad? Well, see, I don't know. That's a good question.
1: And if you turned him loose, I mean, I don't even know if you could trade him for a 12th round pick at this point. But if you turned him loose, somebody would probably claim him because there's teams out there that need that wide receiver depth, especially guys that will bust their ass on special teams. And let's face it, when you look at it and you see what Mingo did tracking that dude down, huge, but partly because of all the blown assignments on special teams. Not a good day to be a special teamer type.
0: Yeah, Shoddy wasn't too happy about that. Again, a lot of these guys won't make the team that are playing in these preseason games, which, and it's unfortunate not to be able to see some of these guys play, some of the starters. I wish we could, at least for a little bit, but it doesn't sound like that's going to happen. So we'll see. And as we get closer, and as the Cowboys come back to the star and the roster cutdowns start to happen, it'll be interesting to see who's still there and who's not once it's all said and done. Because I have a feeling there will be a name or two, Sam Williams, that might not be. Maurice Alufau is another guy that may or may not be. Some names that you know that you thought were going to be good players, they might find themselves on the outside looking in.
1: I mean, there will be some tough decisions made. And Camden Brown, I mean, hell, he might be Mr. August. You know, there always that Mr. Yeah, August. I mean, true. Obviously, you know, Sam Hurd comes to mind. You know, that dude had incredible August play before, obviously, he went to jail.
0: Yeah.
1: But it was Mr. August's nickname. It just doesn't feel that's the way with Camden Brown. And so everybody that kind of puts together their own, you know, 53, his play the other night might open some eyes, but you know the old saying that it's not just the team you're playing for, it's the tape for every other team. There's another GM out there that's just hoping you get cut, or the possibility if somebody really wants you, they throw a fifth or a sixth at Jerry. Hey, don't release him, just trade him over to me because I don't want to compete, because Cowboys are so deep at wide receiver. So deep. I mean, the Hall of Fame game, there were two or three receivers that used to be with the Cowboys that are somewhere else now making plays.
0: That's very true. They're fortunate in offense to be pretty deep at every position. I think maybe running back is still up in the air, to be honest with you, because I don't know what they've got after Javonte Williams. I'll be totally honest with you. I'm not sure. I don't have a lot of faith in any of those guys. So, Javonte, stay healthy, young man.
1: Yep.
0: Please do so. Hey, before we take a break, Jason, Comedy Bang Bang, the podcast live at the Aztec Theater. You want to get ready to laugh?
1: Yeah.
0: I know you want to laugh. Well, Comedy Bang Bang Live is coming to the Aztec Theater September the 10th. You got a chance to win right now. Experience hilarious, unpredictable Comedy Bang Bang Tour live. Comedy Bang Bang live September 10th at the Aztec Theater. 94.1 San Antonio Sports Star, your home for sports and laughs. If you don't win the tickets, you can buy them at livenation.com. I guess we're going with that.
1: No, I think out of respect for Jaden Daniels, we go caller number six.
0: Caller six, you don't want
1: to. We're going to go five, but I think out of respect for Jaden Daniels, we go caller six.
0: You don't want to piss Jaden Daniels off?
1: No, out of respect.
0: Respect. I got respect. Uh-huh. All right, caller number six, 656-3776, 656-ESPN. You're going to win a pair of tickets to go see Comedy Bang Bang September 10th. Good luck. 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
11: Although closer than expected, the San Antonio City Council today voted down a proposal to put the city's $489 million portion of the Spurs Arena project up for a city vote in November. Vote was 6-5, and now the project will move forward. 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Could be worth up to $7.5 million.
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11: On a Monday, a very busy Monday here on The Blitz, 94.1 San Antonio Sports Star. I'm Joe Reinagle. He's Jason Minix. And boy, lots going on with the city council vote today. Von Miller being signed. Texans signing some people, too. We're getting close. Football season.
0: All right, just checking.
11: Cowboys are almost done in Oxnard. They go back to Frisco.
0: But they're going to take a Von Miller back.
11: They are.
0: Yeah. That, to me, is the biggest surprise about Von Miller is they did it this week. And he's going to Oxnard, probably on a plane as we speak. He'll arrive in Oxnard and then tonight, they said, and then ramp up stuff. He probably won't participate in the joint practice.
10: So I wonder what he does tomorrow. No, he's not going to participate in that. But, I mean, do you get on the sideline with the rubber bands? I mean, like if you got an injury, he doesn't. I mean, I'm sure he's going to continue to just try to get in shape more so, although he looks like he's in pretty damn good shape. So.
0: But, again, being in shape and being in game shape are two very different things. And he knows what it will take for him to be ready for that first game against the New York Giants. But I do think the idea of his decision, let's get it done now. Yes, I'm going to Oxnard, even though they only have a couple of days out there. What do they have, two practices maybe left in Oxnard?
10: Yes.
0: And then the joint, because today's practice is more or less a walkthrough. The joint practice, then one more practice, then they're off to preseason game number two in Arizona, and then back to the Star in Frisco. But maybe it's just to get a jump start on either the conditioning and probably what the meeting rooms are like.
10: And I'm sure there'll be a lot of that.
0: Yeah, and the idea of, all right, let's get it, you know, because it's Monday night. I mean, 4 days in California, that'd be great for a lot of things, but working in Oxnard isn't necessarily ideal. But that's also maybe he's just excited to get going. Why wait a week? To me, this is a week head start on his ramp up period. That's all this is.
10: Mm-hmm.
0: Because, you know, get fitted for your helmet. None of that matters. I mean, he knows what he's going to wear. They will get it to him.
10: He's going to be just fine. The dude's been in the league for 80 years. So, I mean, he knows what this is all about. Doesn't need training camp. He's going to be just fine. According to the tentative Cowboys camp media schedule, Jason, today, they obviously just in shells, in helmets. Tomorrow, New Orleans. And then Wednesday, it looks like they'll just have some walkthroughs, but just coordinators available. It doesn't say a practice time. Thursday, practice, and then they head off to Phoenix on Friday.
0: Yeah. Yeah, so, camp's officially over on Friday.
10: I think they come back, don't they, to Oxnard and then go back to Frisco?
0: No, I think they leave Arizona and go straight to Dallas.
10: You're right. Return to Dallas. Says it right there. All right. Cool. All right.
0: Right there.
10: Okay, right there. It says
0: and Wednesday's an off day. I mean, they'll do special teams work, but no practice that's open to the fans or the media.
10: Well, and then they've got a couple of open practices in Frisco.
0: Yep.
10: For the fans there to see. What the Cowboys look like, and that'll be fun. We'll see if Miller participates in anything there, just for the pleasure of the fans.
0: The Von Miller signing, again, huge for Dallas. But today's big story, if you've been working all day, was our city council spending a little more than 3 hours, damn near 3.5 hours, on discussing whether or not you would get to vote in November for the Spurs arena that you've already voted on. Although they don't want to call it a revote, but that's exactly what it would have been. The discussion was wide-ranging. By now, you probably already know.
13: The motion fails.
0: But it was a much closer vote than most people expected.
10: Yeah, me included.
0: I was thinking 9-2 about 2 weeks ago, maybe 8-3. At best, this was going to go 7-4. But instead, it was 6-5, which to me is still majority. It still passes, or 5-6, however you want to do it. But it was closer, which is, I don't know, to me a little bit surprising.
10: Well, it is surprising, and I think you never know. The mayor may take a somewhat of a victory out of that because, again, I thought this thing was going to be a blowout, a landslide, whatever you want to call it. And it turns out that it was close. So maybe those listening sessions that she had, where she many times, at least the one I was at, called for those people that were in attendance to call their council person and get them on board with her, or tell them how they felt. And so we heard from Mark White earlier in the show, and he said, yeah, he got a lot of calls and emails from people both ways. So I'm sure every council person had the same thing. And I guess some

0: them changed their mind. I know there was one council, and I don't remember the district, but he, in his speech there before they voted, said he voted for the term sheet, but he was voting voted for the term sheet, and he was going to vote for a new vote as well. So that's one switch where the term sheet was 7-4. This one 6-5.
1: And that was, however you say his name, Edward Munguia from District 4.
0: Could be, yeah.
1: Now, I pulled up their pictures. Because I don't know who they are.
0: I'm by not sure district who they are
1: and by name. I mean, you know, politicians. So those that voted for were Rick Galvan, Terry Castillo, Edward Munguia, Jalen McKee Rodriguez, and the mayor, who took another loss today. But it was of the six, boy, I hope Jaden Daniels doesn't get pissed off at those five. But the six who voted against the motion to have this on the ballot in November, they all made great arguments. And there was a lot learned today. And, you know, a lot of people were there both for and against. But ultimately, what was decided today was, you know, the deal we already had, we're going to keep it in place. So the amount of time and effort and money that the mayor spent with these listening sessions and the city council staff having to do work to even prepare for today's special meeting, 3 hours that I don't want to say is wasted because we all learned something, but I mean, the mayor took another loss. And you wonder how many of these she can continue to take, and at what point does she act like a leader and try to get everybody on the same page and move forward? The concern now, and she's kind of indicated this, well, we'll negotiate harder on that term sheet because that term sheet's non-binding. Well, that's not exactly true either. It is non-binding, but as Mark White explained earlier on the Blitz, the majority of everything in the term sheet has already been negotiated. There might be some small deviations and tweaks to it, but for the most part, what's in that term sheet is what ultimately is going to be in the contract.
0: And as some of the council people pointed out today, you start fooling around with term sheets that you've agreed to with, whether it's the Spurs or a company that wants to come to San Antonio, you start screwing around with it. Other companies that might be looking at San Antonio are going to say, wait a second, you know, they don't play right in San Antonio, so we'll go to Austin or we'll go to whatever city. So you can't do that. And she's got to be aware of that. I mean, certainly, where she can't mess around too much with this. I hope she hasn't done too much damage on that front to begin with. Now, maybe the fact that it is a professional sports team makes a difference. I don't know, because they have done business with others. As Mark White was explaining, we all know about Toyota and some of the other things that they vote on and agreed to without ever calling for a vote from the citizens, because that's just not the way business is done when you're talking about city government and luring businesses. And I got news for you, everybody. Even though we look at them as a basketball team, Spurs are a business.
1: Huge.
0: So,
1: and again, you look at her statement today on the loss, you know, saying that she's always going to fight to ensure the community has more to say in how their money is spent, not less. Although, as it's been pointed out, a lot of things have been done without going to you as a voter, because that's what they're elected to do, to make those decisions. I'm just curious, how difficult is she going to be in the term sheet negotiations? Now, the way Mark White explained it is Eric Walsh, the city manager, and his staff will negotiate with the Spurs. And in closed session, the city council, that includes the mayor, can direct Eric Walsh and whoever's negotiating that this is what the city is looking for. And then once they all come to an agreement, then it goes to the city council to vote to sign the contract. But the vast majority of the negotiations have already taken place. The term sheet, while non-binding, is exactly that. That's what typically happens. You agree on a lot of stuff, put it in a term sheet, agree on the term sheet, then you have the lawyers draft it into an official contract and you sign it. I don't know how much deviation there is going to be. And quite frankly, if I'm the Spurs and the mayor has put you through all this extra crap these last couple of weeks, how willing are the Spurs going to be

0: to give in on anything, knowing that the voters have already spoken and they've already agreed to everything that's in that term sheet, even though it's non-binding.
1: Well, and again, that's why she can't do it. If she tries to do that again, it's going to be a disaster because she's going to get another loss. I think the council right now is tired of dealing with this. They want to get it done. And I just don't believe that if they lost again today. This can't go to a revote. And you start messing around with the term sheet and trying to negotiate too much and all of this kind of stuff. It's just going to make, in my mind, I'm already pissed off at the whole process. It was just a joke anyway. Can you imagine if we got to go through the whole rigmarole of, well, she's trying to get this and we're trying to do that? I think she's got a great opportunity here, and I really hope she takes advantage of it. Although I'm doubtful. Just be a leader. You lost. You lost twice. Be a leader now and get this project to the finish line. Get it started. And let's move forward with this thing. If there's some tweaks she wants to make and they're not outrageous and ridiculous that would help the city of San Antonio, I'm all for that. But if she goes out and tries to go nuts and tries to naming rights and revenue share and this and that, it's just going
0: to
1: be...
0: Stuff that's already been agreed to in the term sheet.
1: It's going to be a disaster.
0: The division that she created on this project... is certainly there. Even city council, again, 6-5 was the vote. And, you know, the term sheet vote was 7-4. So it's divided city council, divided a lot of fans, and it shouldn't be, you know, I'm a Spur fan, but, and again, if you're against the arena, you can still be a Spurs fan.
1: Of course.
0: But
1: there was a lot of that today.
0: But the idea that, there has been this division. A strong leader will say, okay, we've had city council go through all these listening sessions and we had another vote. The people of Bexar County, which are San Antonio residents, have already voted for this new arena. The mayor's responsibility now is to say, while there has been this division and she's on the opposite side, the losing side of the division, as mayor, as a leader, she needs to get everybody together so everything can move forward smoothly. We'll see if she can accomplish that.
1: Well, that's going to be the challenge for her, Jason. It really is. I mean, again, leaders lose. Sometimes you don't get what you want. And she's tried twice. And she hasn't gotten what she wants. Now, isn't it time to get on board? I get you want to save the city money. You want to do everything you can to make a good deal for the city. I understand all of that stuff. I think this is a pretty good deal for the city, to be totally honest with you. And I think it's going to work out in the long run to be a good deal for the city. I just hope that she doesn't step in it again. And again, if she tries to go nuts with this term sheet, she's going to step in it and it's not going to be good for her.
0: You know,
2: I want a deal. I want a deal.
0: Yeah. Well, you know what, Ms. Mayor?
3: The motion fails.
0: Sean Elliott speaking today at City Council.
1: Fantastic.
0: You talk about a dude that could run for mayor.
1: Oh, yeah. And win easily.
0: I want you to listen. Remember last week? Was it last Tuesday or whatever? You just started blasting the mayor. And used the term with all due respect.
1: Yes.
0: And everybody knows when you hear with all due respect. What's about to come after is interesting. Listen to the first part of Sean Elliott. Mm-hmm. His way of saying with all due respect without saying with all due respect.
4: Good morning, Mayor, Council members. I'm Sean Elliott. I'm honored to be here today with a different type of message than the last time I stood before you. And that's simply thank you. Thank you to the council members who have spent countless hours studying this deal, this project. Thank you for asking the tough questions. And thank you for being willing to listen to your constituents and move forward. Making decisions like this aren't easy, I understand that, and they shouldn't be easy. When you're making decisions about the future of the city that you love, there should be debate, there should be scrutiny, there should be accountability. But the time also comes when leadership requires vision and the courage to act on it.
0: with all due respect.
4: I've been fortunate.
0: I mean, it's crazy, though, because he's right.
1: Yes.
0: I mean, he looked her right in the eye.
1: He did.
0: And was like, I mean, but man, what a great approach from Sean Elliott.
1: Well, it is, and you know, politeness will kill you, and respectful and the whole thing, but you're right. It could have very well been, with all due respect, Madam Mayor, now's the time to be a leader.
0: Yep.
1: All right, it's not time to try and put up more roadblocks in front of this thing. You've tried. You've given it hell. This thing came a lot closer than I think a lot of people thought. You did good. Your listening sessions, all of that stuff. You let people have their say. And I applaud you for that, but now it's time to move on. It's time to move on and see this project through. And you could be the mayor to see this project through, vitalize downtown, and I think people will look at you a lot differently than I think right now they would look at you. I mean, we had this one dude today that really called for, told her to her face, we'd like to recall the mayor. Redo that vote.
0: Well, that's it. And I have no idea who this dude is. On video, you probably have seen this video. If you know who this guy is, hell, he'd win the $50 Mellow Mushroom gift card.
3: These types of investments are how we got the Riverwalk. It's how we got Hemisphere. It's how we got the Spurs. Those things transformed our city. And that's all I'm asking for, is for you to be bold and courageous and ambitious and help us transform our city. And I actually think, even though there's a lot of booing, I speak for a lot of San Antonians when I say that there is an election that we would like to get a do-over on, and it's the election of the mayor.
0: Dude, that's some stones, man.
1: I think
0: courage.
1: I think it's great, and he's right. There are a lot of people, and a lot of people on this show, Jason, and you've seen it on our San Antonio Sports Show.
0: I thought you were talking
1: YouTube
0: about
1: page.
0: You and me and Pledge.
1: Well. Us too.
0: Well, there's three.
1: Yeah, but
0: not
1: I'm,
0: this hard.
1: I'm just saying.
0: The listeners?
1: Us too, as in us as well.
0: Yeah.
1: And the listeners.
0: Oh, I gotcha. Yeah. Dude, it's nuts. And this is what Gina Ortiz Jones should focus on, because she has divided us in.
1: She has.
0: In ways. I don't want to say, but it shouldn't be this way, right?
1: No,
0: we can disagree on issues, but when you're bringing up this issue, and when the city manager has to put out a memo about the misinformation that she is putting out there,
1: yep.
0: As mayor, her responsibility is accurate information. And we don't talk politics on this show very much unless it involves sports, but our goal has always been to get accurate information out there. And we have focused on that. We have tried to get the mayor on many times, and other city council members. One, I mean, Mark White, man, that dude's as responsive as they can be.
1: Yep.
0: City council members, you know, well, not so much. And those that know where I stand and where Joe stands, crickets, right? That's their choice. The invitation has been made.
1: It's been made.
0: We've invited them on. They choose not to come in and debate. And I would rather, I'd love to have somebody on to ask the questions that I still want answered, because, hell, I still don't really fully understand the why the mayor was pushing for this revote that is not going to happen. But the division that it has caused amongst city council members, you could see that on display. I know that most of us don't watch city council meetings. Good Lord, why would you? Man, that's a hard watch.
1: And, 3 hours today.
0: And listening to those 10 people up there, there's times where you wonder if you're watching a damn Jerry Springer episode or a bunch of people that have been elected to run a major city in the United States. It's comical at times.
1: Well, it is comical at times. I will say this. And all the people, and I watched a lot of, and I know we're up against it, but I watched a lot of those people speak today that were for putting this on the ballot. And regardless of their reasoning or what they were passionate and they believed what they were saying. And there were a lot of those folks who truly had some intelligent things to say. I disagreed with them, but they did. And they were passionate, they were prepared. And I appreciate that. Look, there are two sides to every story. And typically we're on one side or the other. They're on the other side of me, but I respected the fact that they got up there and said what they said. I'm glad it turned out the way I wanted it.

0: And I feel like most people, but I respect all of those people that got up and spoke today.
1: The motion fails.
0: You want to react to that? You are certainly welcome to do so. 656-3776, 656-ESPN. Right now, though, I'm getting hungry. You getting hungry?
2: I am getting hungry.
0: It'd be nice to have a $50 gift card to Mellow Mushroom, wouldn't it?
2: It would be.
0: Man, that would be awesome to have that. Jason and I can't. Pledge can't either. But you can. 656-3776, 656-ESPN, caller number.
2: Well, in the theme of today, Jaden Daniels, we got to be respectful, but the vote was 6-5, caller 6.
0: Caller 6, you are going to walk away with a $50 gift card to Mellow Mushroom. We do this every Monday. Good luck to you. 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
5: You know, we've been talking a lot of politics here lately.
4: Uh-huh.
5: Just because, well, that's the way it goes when you're talking about Spurs arenas and stuff like that. Today, city council was a big topic. Von Miller, a big topic. But you know what's fun? It's just refreshing sometimes, Jason, just to make fun of news people.
6: Well, again, we're all sixth graders.
5: Of course.
6: At some point. There are some things that sometimes something can be said that was meant in a very realistic way that was taken completely out of context, and you can't help yourself. Like the conversation they were having on the Fox affiliate in Detroit on their show, Good Day Detroit.
7: That is, if you can provide yourself with food. And again, they're ice fishing because everything is frozen.
8: Mm-hmm.
7: And you're looking for fat in the beaver.
8: Yeah.
7: The beaver is the beaver is the most sought after.
8: It is.
7: Ryan, do you think you could eat beaver? It's fat and then it's meat.
8: It made them all sick, though. They all got sick after it.
7: Well, you can't eat diseased animals.
5: Or diseased beavers.
7: What about a
9: Yeah, I don't know anything about this show, okay. Dina, but you're really funny.
7: Okay.
9: You are a really funny gal.
6: She had no idea.
5: She had no clue, because she is a responsible adult.
6: Is she?
5: And obviously the guys on that set are children. That's why.
6: What do you mean?
5: I applaud her.
6: What?
5: For, you know, not knowing what the hell they were talking about. It's like they're children.
6: They're talking about cute little animals.
5: Well, beavers.
6: Yes.
5: Yes. Well, you know, that dude was taking it. No animal.
6: What are you talking about?
5: Well, I'm just saying there's another name for that. It's some.
6: What?
5: In some circles.
6: Where?
5: Well, just saying. So they were being three-year-olds, and
6: no, three-year-olds don't know that. That's 10 to 12.
5: All right, 10-year-olds then.
6: Mm-hmm.
5: 12-year-olds.
6: There's a
5: matter.
6: Reason Bucky's is popular.
5: I don't know, Jeff. I've never thought about that walking into a Bucky's.
6: You think everybody wants to sell their gear with all those sayings because of an animal?
5: Dude, you
6: go look at their sayings. And then apply that to what you're thinking right now.
5: I get
6: you'll
5: it.
6: You'll look at beaver nuggets completely different.
5: See, when you walk into a Bucky's, and I get what you're saying, I understand. I'm not bypassing that, but it's like walking into a Walmart.
6: Yep.
5: I mean, the people watching and the different sizes, shapes, and yep. stuff of it's just fun. The people watch.
6: Sure. Yeah. Clean bathrooms.
5: Outstanding.
6: Brisket sandwiches.
5: Yeah.
7: Ryan, do you think you could eat beaver?
5: Beaver nuggets.
6: That dude just lost it.
5: He did, man.
6: He just lost it.
5: That was probably the damn sports guy. I wouldn't be surprised.
6: What are you saying about sports guys?
5: Well, they're juveniles.
7: Ryan, do you think you could eat beaver?
6: Is she flirting with him?
5: I don't think so. But
10: you gotta give him that huck. poo and spit on that thing.

0: That poor, I mean, she was such a professional.
1: And Ryan, do you think you could eat beaver? It's fat and then it's meat.
0: It's fat and what? What did she say?
1: Ryan, do you think you could eat beaver? It's fat and then it's meat.
2: It's meat?
0: Meat. It's fat and meat or weak?
2: I don't know.
0: All right. Well, there you go. News people are juveniles, especially the men.
2: What do you mean?
0: I'm just
2: saying.
0: She
2: started it.
0: Well, she did, but she was perfectly.
2: She set those boys up.
0: She's trying to do a serious news story about, obviously, they're ice fishing and they're having trouble with food. And so, you know, beavers are plentiful wherever the hell she's talking about. And just trying to say,
2: you definitely don't want cold fish in that situation. Well,
0: no, you do not.
1: Ryan, do you think you could eat beaver?
3: It's hard. Yeah, it's definitely hard.
0: Well, Brian there probably does on a regular basis. Or maybe he doesn't. I don't know. Oh, my
2: favorite hobbies.
0: Gosh. Yes. Beaver talk on Ken's 5.
2: Just don't let Al Zimmerman do the reporting. There's some of you that will get that.
0: Oh, my
2: If
0: goodness.
2: You lived here in the 90s, you will get that.
0: Yes. Perverts in the park. If there's a lot of you don't know what we're talking about, I would assume that's still out there somewhere on the internets.
2: Yes.
0: Google perverts in the park. Now, you might want to not do it on a company computer.
2: Well, I'm Ken's 5. Yeah. Al Zimmerman was the reporter.
0: Yeah.
2: Were you on the desk that night?
0: I was not. I was not. I want to say, I don't know if that was before my time at Ken's. I'm not sure exactly when that was, or I was doing mornings. But from the stories that I hear, Al Zimmerman got an earful from one Chris Maru.
2: Oh, yeah, I can imagine.
0: I mean, when he came back, he was like flustered as hell. And had to, and then they had to apologize the next night. It was a whole big deal.
2: Oh, it was, yeah.
0: The ratings were great, though.
2: They were up.
0: They were. You could pretty much see clearly what those two gentlemen were doing in that bathroom.
2: No, was that Al's fault, or whose responsibility is it to blur certain things?
0: The cameraman, but Al had to have. Now he claims that it was late, and so he might. I don't think he saw it or took the time to look at it. A good reporter, you're supposed to watch that thing and make sure, but the cameraman should have known. So they're blurring this out. There's perverts in the park, so it's one of the parks here in San Antonio, and there were two guys in a bathroom. One of them was servicing the other. There wasn't much blur factor to it.
2: There was no blur factor. I mean, it's like when you were a kid trying to watch Channel 99, that was, except for it was two dudes, outside of that, the clarity is what you're always hoping for that split second on Channel 99 as a kid.
0: So if you haven't seen that, then you really should Google it and take a look at it, because it was funny, and it's one of those things. And poor Al. Al was, I mean, you know, you never know somebody. but then Al went to prison for many years. For doing little things to young men, allegedly. Well, I guess not allegedly. He got
2: not allegedly.
0: It,
2: he was
0: right?
2: convicted.
0: So there you go. Enough beaver talk and perverts in the park.
2: is there really? Can there ever be? Can we hear that one more time, Pledge? Maybe.
1: Ryan, do you think you could eat beaver? It's fat and then it's meat.
0: Fat and weak?
2: That laugh is contagious, man.
0: That dude's laughing. I can't hear what that second word is. It's weak?
2: Dissect the audio there, Pledge.
0: What is she saying, Pledge? He doesn't know either.
2: Pledge?
1: It's weak.
0: Weak? Meat.
4: There's fat and then there's meat.
0: Oh. Truer words were never spoken, were they?
1: It's fat and then it's meat.
0: Yes.
4: There's fat, and then it's meat.
2: HR on line 3.
0: Oh, my goodness. We're going to get in trouble. We better take a break. We'll do that. We'll wrap things up here on the Blitz, 94.1 San Antonio Sports Star.
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0: Good thing you got us. 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
2: Hope everybody had a great Monday. Thanks for spending a little time with us here on the Blitz. 94.1 San Antonio Sports Star. I'm Joe, he's Jason. And it has been a day. I'm going to tell you what. It has been a day full of, good stuff as far as I'm concerned. The vote in city council.
14: The motion fails.
2: Yes, that was a good thing. And then the Cowboys adding to their defense with a wily vet.

0: Von Miller.
1: Von Miller.
0: And the Cowboys aren't done yet. You heard that earlier today from Brian Schottenheimer. The other big story today, there's two in the NBA, both involving teams based in Los Angeles. Let's start with the Lakers here. The Buss family has voted to sell their remaining 17.5% to the group that just paid $12.5 billion.

0: outstanding that requires her to be controlling owner on a lifetime basis. Her lawyer is demanding that representatives of the trust make it clear publicly that Jeannie is the controlling owner of the Lakers and that they take no action on this vote to sell 17.8%.
1: Well, see, that's weird to me, because how can you be controlling owner if you only own 17.5%?
0: Because there are so many percentages. There was reading earlier, the NBA requires you to have at least 15% to be the controlling owner. It's like Peter Holt doesn't own 50% of the Spurs anymore. I mean, they've sold off so many smaller percentages, but as long as he has north of 15, and without looking it up, I want to say Peter is in there like at 38% is all he has now. So Jeannie apparently is going to fight this. She doesn't want to give this up. And that was one of the things last week with the dudes buying it is, well, they've got to keep her in her current position because that's part of her contract.
1: Well, that's interesting. According to AI, he owns more than 40%.
0: Is it more than 40, Peter Holt?
1: That's what it says. Peter Holt, yes. So, but again, it's not 50%, which it for the longest time, he always had 51% of the Spurs. But still, the biggest ownership of the San Antonio Spurs. So nobody owns more than he does, obviously. So, well, that's interesting. I couldn't happen to a better team.
0: I'm curious though, if the Bus kids want to sell and she doesn't, can she buy out her siblings?
1: I guess she could.
0: And this wouldn't be the first time that they've all gone to court, because they did that last time after Jerry Bus passed and everything was there. They all went to court and she won. But she was the lone sibling to not to vote to sell the family vote that took place on this morning. Ramona Shelbourne tweets out, in 2017, the siblings also went to war over control of the Lakers. Bus lawyer contends that the siblings cannot vote to sell the remaining family shares without her consent.
1: Wow. And I guess she still wants to be involved. I mean, she's been running that team for a long time.
0: Mm-hmm.
1: And so doesn't want to get messed up. Look, Jeannie Buss, I always thought, was very, very smart person. And she's done a pretty good job with that, taking over for her dad. So I don't know. We'll see. That's going to be interesting to see what happens there. But couldn't happen to a better team.
0: Well, it's there. Now, the Clippers deal is a little bit more interesting, because there's a big ESPN article that says that the NBA so far has found no evidence that Steve Ballmer funneled money to Kawhi Leonard through sponsors. They can't find any kind of direct link that Steve was aware, and so that's the punishment part, or that the Clippers did anything to circumvent the salary cap. Now, the NBA and the Clippers, they seem to be doing a PR who's first deal, because, you know, the NBA said, well, that ESPN article's got some inaccuracies because it's all from sources.
1: So they weren't that nice about it.
0: No, the Clippers were like, see, we did nothing. Because one of the things that the article does say, which could be standard practice, star player gets to meet sponsors. Star players do sponsorship endorsement type deals with a lot of team sponsors. And if all they did was make an introduction and then endorsement deals were worked out, that's common practice in every league. I mean, think about every Spur player in an HEB commercial or, you know, any other local commercial. Those aren't deals to circumvent the salary cap. And by all accounts, it's not like these companies with the Clippers got a great deal from the team, wink, wink, to, all right, take the rest of that money and give it to Kawhi. Where's the proof, right?
1: Well, there's no proof, and I think that's the problem. But again, there's too much smoke there for there not to be some fire. And if the Clippers and the owner of the Clippers covered their behinds, okay, so be it. They got one over. What's to say the, you know, Ballmer didn't go to this company and said, hey, I can't be involved, but I'm going to introduce you to Kawhi, and we need a little help over here. So see what you can do for me. There's nothing, and you can't prove that. I mean, unless somebody turns on him, which doesn't sound like they're going to do. I'm not saying that happened, but it's certainly possible. And I just don't. I don't

0: believe that Pablo Torre was this wrong about all of this. I mean, in all honesty, and I mean, because you're talking about now, and if I'm Pablo Torre, I'm looking at this and I'm looking at everything that I have, because your credibility's on the line now. If this turns out to be nothing and you're saying it was something, I mean, Pablo Torre may, he's dead wrong.
1: No, but see, that's the, he's got people on sources that have come and spoken to him, and he distorts the voice saying, you know, former employee, this is what it was done. But if there's no paper trail, if there's no evidence, what can you actually do? It's not wrong, and it's common practice for star players to be introduced to sponsors or their representatives. And as it says here in this article, pretty common practice. If, you know, you own a big company, let say if Frostbank wanted to get a hold of Dylan Harper to talk business, they would either give him Dylan's number or Dylan's representative's number. The introduction would be made. You know, Tony Parker and Becky Hammond doing commercials for SWBC. I mean, that's pretty common practice.
0: I'm assuming, though, the Spurs probably didn't make that introduction. I mean, you know, if it's Frost Bank or whomever, SWBC, you're probably asking for their representative. The Spurs stay out of it.
1: Well, but they're allowed to introduce, yeah.
0: Well, but why would they? If you want to do business, why are you calling the Spurs? You call the representative.
1: Because you make the introductions that way. How do I get a hold of new star player? That's
0: sure.
1: You know, but at that point, whatever you work out between, you know, that business and that player, that's on them. The organization has nothing to do with it at that point. No different than when you see a player doing an event or an activation or anything with a sponsor that's also its team sponsor. That's not circumventing the salary cap, but it certainly feels like there was a lot there from Pablo Torre. The question is, can the NBA prove it? And the other side of it, the article says that Steve Ballmer will not accept any kind of punishment that indicates that they were doing something to circumvent the salary cap, because that's the one thing you can't do. So then you have legal battles, and then the Players Association would be involved. I mean, it's an ugly mess, but very interesting article on ESPN.
0: I just don't buy it. I'm having a hard time buying it, honestly. Whether it's ESPN, which the NBA is just criticizing roundly for their reporting, but not even taking ESPN in this. It's Pablo Torre, and if he's got these whistleblowers and enough of them, and the NBA's not listening to them or taking them seriously, then I think there's a problem there. I really do. And look, for the NBA, they got to cover their ass.
1: Yep.
0: Because if you've got a guy doing this and you know about it, and I mean, if it comes out later that this investigation was a sham, NBA's in deep trouble. So I don't know. I just don't think Pablo Torre, who I realize does not work for ESPN, but I'm saying he's really the guy that's broken this thing wide open and started this whole thing, you know, burning. And if they're saying there's nothing to it, hey, there's nothing to it. A Ballmer's clean as a whistle. And Pablo, if I'm Pablo Torre, I'm like, hey, I don't think that's the case.
1: Yeah. Yeah, no, it's like I said, interesting article. Something to keep track of over the next couple of days, because it's August. NBA season's about to get started. But maybe the Clippers are just really good at making sure nothing is written down.
0: Could be.
1: There's not an email that you can go find.
0: Could be.
1: There's not a document.
0: I don't know, man. I don't know. We'll see what happens, and I want to see Torre's response to this. It's to me, it's going to be interesting. And we'll find out. Maybe they did nothing wrong. I mean, I have no proof, obviously, but maybe the NBA didn't, or the Clippers did nothing wrong. They're still not exonerating Kawhi Leonard.
1: No.
0: And he's not off the hook, at least for now anyway. And so you got to wonder, if he's not off the hook, how in the world are the Clippers off the hook? Did he? It just doesn't add up to me. It does not. So we'll see. Maybe it is all nothing and life goes on, and number two heads back north to Canada.
1: Yeah.
0: Who knows? Goodness gracious. What a day.
1: What a day.
0: Man, what a day. A great day here on the Blitz. The city council today, no vote on the Spurs portion of the money for the Spurs arena, or the city's.
2: The motion fails.
0: City.

0: least portion of the money on the Spurs arena. So that's a win for the Spurs, a win for anybody that feels that same way. So that was good. They're going to move on now. There's some steps that have to be taken, negotiating and all of that stuff. So that's coming up here pretty soon. And then, of course, Von Miller. Cowboys get together with the New Orleans Saints tomorrow, a joint with the Saints.
1: A joint.
0: They'll share a joint.
1: Why does
0: with
1: that
0: them.
1: Crack you up?
0: They'll share a
1: Instead
0: joint.
1: Instead of saying
0: them.
1: A joint practice.
0: Well, because that's what Shoddy says. I'm just going with Shoddy.
1: But you laugh every time you say they're having a joint tomorrow.
0: Well, of course, that's what Shoddy says. We're having a joint.
1: Puff, puff, pass.
0: Had a joint last week. We're having a joint tomorrow.
1: I know. Texans have a joint tomorrow as well.
0: Texans are having a the joint Raiders. Tomorrow. With the Raiders. How about that? So, lots going on, and we're going to be here to cover it. Extra innings with Pledger is coming up next. I think Pledge got another hour, man. He's working overtime, this guy.
1: Please.
0: The Rangers are not helping him out at all. Be sure and join the fellows in the morning, AJ and Rob, for the AJ and Rob Show. They'll get you started at 6 o'clock. Minix and I will be back here at 2. Until then, have a great night, everybody.
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1: Big day in San Antonio. City Council, a special meeting voting on the city's $489 million contribution to the Spurs Arena. That vote went against 6-5 and will not appear on your ballot in November. 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
0: This is Extra Innings with Pledger.
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0: 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This is Extra Innings with Pledger. 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
1: 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I am James Pledger. Appreciate y'all joining me, however y'all may be joining me. 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Just go there, search SA Sports Star, go ahead and like and subscribe while you're there. You're able to comment along with the show, like Gibbs, already in there, Spurs 2, Mayor 0. Or you can always feel free to call in the old-fashioned way, 210-656-3776, 656-ESPN. Appreciate y'all rolling along with me. 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Come be a part of all the fun in the San Antonio Fall Golf Classic here in 2026 when we are out at Silverhorn Golf Club. Welcome into Extra Innings with Pledger. I am James Pledger. I appreciate all y'all for rolling along with me this evening as we take you up till 7 o'clock. And you heard me talking about in SportsCenter the vote against putting the $489 million contribution that we already voted for back on the November ballot. That went 6-5.
4: The motion fails.
1: And so, in doing so, we're going to take a listen to District 10 Councilman Mark White, who was one of the six votes that voted against putting that back on the ballot, and where the Spurs could go from here, or where all of this can go from here, quite personally. Bunch of different avenues this can take. The mayor could take this. But hearing after getting that win for the Spurs Arena and moving this project forward, how much faster can we see this project move forward now that all of this has finally kind of been put to bed? Earlier today on the Blitz, District 10 Councilman Mark White breaking down some of that for us.
9: Big day in San Antonio. City Council meeting this morning. It was a marathon, that's for sure. Started about 9 o'clock and went all the way past noon. But the outcome, if you're in support of the Spurs Arena, well, it was a good outcome for you. I'm Joe Reinagle. He's Jason Minix.
4: The motion fails.
10: It was the outcome.
9: That was it.
10: Although quite surprising, it was 6-5 or 5-6, however you say it in political terms. One of the guys who voted nay, Mark White from District 10, joining us now on the Buyers Barricades guest line. Mark, actually, I want to start there. Were you surprised that it was 6-5?
11: Well, thanks for having me, guys. No, I thought we would get to 6 or 7 votes for our side, and it

0: turns out we got to six. You know, there's certainly some differing opinions on the council on this, but overall, just happy we got the six that we needed to keep this project moving forward.
1: You know, Mark, it's interesting because, you know, the mayor had her listening sessions, and I think for her that was smart on her part, because I went to the last one on Friday, and it was more of a pep rally for her than anything else. I'm going to be honest with you, and that's not a knock to her, but the message during those listening sessions were call your council person. And I'm assuming you got some calls and emails, and I would assume some of the people that voted yes on this thing today got a few as well that may have swayed their mind one way or the other. Is that possible?
0: Yeah, absolutely. Our office took a bunch of calls over the past 2 weeks. I would tell you that there were certainly some that still wanted to know the funding structure and had concerns about how this was being paid for. But look, the majority of people I spoke to said, Mark, are we moving forward or what? Like, I feel like we did this last year. And that was really my point, is for 3 months last year, y'all remember, we had this debate as a community. In all corners of the city, there were multiple town hall meetings. We talked about it on the dais at City Hall. And everybody was made aware of just how this arena is going to be funded. And that included the city's 489. And so the voters went to the polls last November. They said, let's move forward. So the thought that we would want to go through another three-month debate now, spend time and money on that, and time and money on putting it on the ballot, just didn't make a lot of sense to the majority of us.
2: You know, and again, although the majority wasn't as wide of a vote as I thought it was going to be. Again, 6-5, I thought it might be 8-3, maybe 7-4 like it was before. And I think Judge Chikai and his statement released after the city council vote today, quote, I thank the San Antonio City Council who recognized a simple principle. A deal is a deal. I'm just curious, because we know what's been said publicly, and not to break any confidence, but privately, how much conversation is there between city council members, or was there anything new that you heard that even had you thinking, well, you know, maybe we do need to have a November vote?
0: No, so you have to remember, and I hate to get into politics on your show because it's a sports show,
2: but
0: what the mayor tried to do here was put all of us in a very uncomfortable position, right? It's never comfortable to say, well, we don't want or need to go back to the voters on a particular issue, right? And so that was her tact in trying to pressure us into putting this back on the ballot. But again, very fortunately, the majority of us said no, we've already done it. So no, there was a lot of talk among council members. I'll tell you, the biggest frustration among council members was the misinformation that was coming out of the mayor's office. And you even heard some today, like Councilwoman Castillo from District 5. You know, she in the end voted she wanted to have another vote on it. But during her comments, she called out the mayor again for the misinformation that we've heard for the last 2 weeks, because that made it very difficult. I had people saying to me, well, Mark, you've got a budget deficit there at City Hall. Why aren't you spending the $489 million on that, right? Because that's what the mayor had been hinting this money could go to. But when you sit people down and you say, listen, this $489, it's comprised of state tax dollars that we can only use for Arena Convention Center or Alamo Dome. If we don't use it for those things, it goes back to the state. And then the other part of the money is lease revenue and tax dollars that are created by the arena. In other words, that money doesn't exist unless the arena is built. Once you let people know that there's not a bucket of $489 million that we could use for our budget deficit or for streets and sidewalks or anything like that, once they realize that, then most people say, well, man, this is a pretty good deal. Y'all need to move forward.
1: Well, and I'll give you credit too, Mark. You pushed back on some misinformation today as well, that the mayor tried to cut you off and go to another council person, but you were given a little bit more time and stated your case. And so I appreciated that. And I saw that again on Friday when I was there. The misinformation, it's not obvious to a lot of people, but you know that it's there. And I think just the tricks of that may have swayed a lot of people. And it comes to the point where, Mark, I heard a lot of people say, well, we're not against the Spurs. We're just against. But I think it was dividing the city in a lot of ways.
0: Yeah, absolutely. I think that it was. And that was, you know, it's unfortunate. And that's where sometimes the political games and the rhetoric, you know, they're really, really divisive. I said all along, right, the mayor has every right to oppose this project. If she thinks downtown should be used for something else, or, you know, even if she just said, hey, I don't like basketball, I don't want it in San Antonio, you know, fine, she can do that. But what cannot be tolerated is the misinformation, because that really divides everybody. If I'm a resident of San Antonio and my street floods every time it rains and it's cracked, there's potholes and everything, and I'm being told that this money could be used to fix my street, but no, instead of that, it's going to a basketball arena downtown, I'd be ticked off too, right? And so that's what really stokes people's emotions. But when you, again, you get them the right information, and then they understand that this is an economic development tool that can only be used for this, and it can't be used for all those basic core city services, then people are much more likely to say, yeah, this is a good idea.
2: Mark White from District 10 at joining us here on the Blitz on 94.1 at San Antonio Sports Star. While her efforts failed, another major loss for the mayor, moving forward, what is the process like? Because she did, and I'm paraphrasing, say if she failed in her bid to get this on the November ballot, she would work forward, but also the negotiating part of the terms of the contract, because the term sheet is non-binding. What is that process going to be like?
0: Right. So before the end of this year, the goal is to get the terms that are outlined in that term sheet finalized in a contract between the city, county, and the Spurs. So, you know, you've heard a lot, this non-binding term sheet. Well, it's a term sheet. It was approved by city council, but it's not in contractual form yet where everybody is signed on the dotted line. So now it's about getting those terms into a contract that best works for the city. And that's what we're going to be doing, right? Any negotiations that are left, we're going to negotiate as hard as we can to get the best deal for the citizens of San Antonio. But the general outline of the deal is really done, and it just has to get in contractual form. We'll get that done before the end of this year, and then we'll move on into next year. Contractors will be selected, designs will be done, and hopefully we can break ground and get this thing moving.
1: Mark, which brings up the question, I know we're going to have a bond election, and correct me if I'm wrong, mm-hmm. I believe in May. Does that have any impact on this? Will it slow this thing down, or if that is voted down?
0: Yeah, so that's a good question. There will be a bond election, and I think it will be in May of next year. Outside chance it could be November of next year, but I think it will be May. And in that bond election, one of the categories will be infrastructure. And in the infrastructure projects, you know, there'll be projects from all over the city. One of them will be the infrastructure down there between the Alamo Dome and the new arena. Now, look, if you've been to the Alamo Dome in the past year or two, you know that something's got to be done with or without an arena. I mean, it is really tough getting in and around there if you're taking your car. But there will be, we don't know what the final number is, right? It'll be somewhere, my guess is in the $100-$150 million of the infrastructure money that will need to be put to infrastructure, again, between the Alamo Dome and the arena. And so the citizens will have an opportunity to go and vote on the entire infrastructure package. We'll include that money, but we'll also include, you know, street and drainage projects all around the city.
2: And again, nothing new there. That was talked about originally when the entire project was first made very public, when the discussion started. That bond election is not new, just to make sure right. That there's no misinformation out there. As we visit with Mark White here from District 10 on 94.1 at San Antonio Sports Star. I want to circle back a little bit, Mark, on the negotiation. So the term sheet, while not non-binding, there's not a lot of hard negotiations left, because there's a lot of detail in that. I'm just curious, who is on, how did the negotiations

0: Work is that Eric Walsh and his staff, and then they come up with something and present it to city council, or is it all negotiated, I assume, behind closed doors with the mayor and the city council members? What's that process like?
1: Yeah, you nailed it the first time there. The Eric Walsh and his team, along with our city attorneys, will negotiate that with the county and with the Spurs. And so their teams go to work on it, and then what happens is when they think they're close to having it finalized, they come and update us as city council. We'll meet in executive session, and they'll say, here's what's going on, this is what the contract looks like, here are the last few details that we need to figure out. And then during those exec sessions, council members, which include the mayor, can say, no, why don't we push for this? Why don't we push for that? And then we give the city manager and his team direction as to what we may want on a particular topic. And then they go back to the other side and really push for what council says we want. But look, I do anticipate that there could be some issues there, because as you've heard, some council members and the mayor love to keep calling this non-binding, but any attempt to really renegotiate this deal, I think would be very destructive, and I hope we don't go down that path. But yeah, you nailed it. Eric, the city attorney, their teams, they'll do most of the negotiating, and then we'll get to guide them on specific points that may come up along the way.
2: So if I take a look at the term sheet, Mark, right now, the way it is, there could be some tweaks to what those numbers are, but you don't anticipate anything major.
1: That's exactly right. I mean, again, it would be, I think one of the council members said it today. I think it was Councilwoman Villagran. The city cannot be looked at as an entity that tries to retrade on the deal after we've had an agreement, you know? I mean, we enter so many contracts every year with companies and different vendors and all sorts of things. We can't be going back on our word. So, yeah, I would anticipate not much change from the term sheet, maybe a tweak here or there.
0: I'm just trying to kind of figure out where the and since she used the speed bump analogy with the $75 million in community efforts that the Spurs are going to do, which is only $2.5 million a year, according to her, over the 30 years. And that only buys, what, 16 speed bumps or whatever the hell she said. And those shouldn't be in the bond project because the Spurs have that covered. I'm just trying to think what in that term sheet. You know, like one of the things that I read in the, because we went over the term sheet again the other day, you know, it's a good, easy 15-minute read, but, you know, like naming rights of the arena, those belong to the Spurs according to the term sheet. Could she push for that to try to share into some of that revenue?
1: Yeah. Yeah, you're right. I mean, that could be an area that she tries to renegotiate. We've heard her so many times not just talk about the naming rights for the arena. She talks about revenue sharing. She talks about all sorts of things. And the one thing you have to give to this mayor is she's tenacious, and she doesn't seem to give up on some of these positions, even after council and others tell her that they're misguided efforts. So we'll see what she wants to do. But on that point, guys, I mean, y'all know. I mean, take a look at how well San Antonio and the Spurs are working together on this thing versus some of the teams in the other cities, right? $950 million arena in Oklahoma City, that ownership group's only putting in $50 million. In Portland, right, $600 million in renovations to that arena, that ownership group isn't putting in a dime. And then here, you have the Spurs committing $500 million to the arena, $1.4 billion to development around the arena, $75 million into the community benefits agreement. I mean, this is really an organization that is not only outstanding on the court, but off the court as well. They're being a great community partner here. And I think we've got a deal that really works for the citizens of San Antonio.
2: I don't think there's any question, Mark. And this is me saying this. I know you've got constituents to represent and being on the city council, but it seems like to me, and I've lived in this city for a long time, Jason has as well, and when projects come up like this, it really seems like there is a certain group of people that just want things to remain the same in a sleepy little town, San Antonio, and progress. I know some of this stuff is rolling the dice. I get it, and it's a lot of money and all of that, but if you're going to be the city that I think most people want it to be, sometimes you got to throw the dice down the table, don't you?
1: 100% agree with you, right? No risk, no reward kind of thing. And listen, we can maintain this great culture we have here as a city, but we can enhance who we are as a city with projects like this. I always say we got to dream it big. This is certainly big. And I don't want y'all to underestimate, frankly, what you guys do, because it's important. It's important that, you know, it's not just the political shows and the news that talk about this, but you guys here on Sports Talk Radio, you guys getting out the correct information to the citizens and letting everybody know what this could mean for the city. It is not just about, as I said today, it's not just about the basketball, right? It's about the jobs in the revenue that this deal could create for our city for decades to come. And so, again, we should be proud that the San Antonio Spurs are here, and we should think about this as something that is going to be a project really all of San Antonio can be proud of and that will benefit all of us for years to come. Again, this revenue that this project creates will help us fix streets and sidewalks and drainage issues and add more police officers and all the things we want to do a decade from now. So let's all get on board. Let's all start pulling in the same direction and make this happen.
0: You know, you talk about pulling in the same direction. That starts with leadership. And at least on this topic, it feels like the mayor is divided. How difficult will it be, do you think, for her to get everybody going in the same direction? I can agree with you. I cannot agree with you. But if you're the leader, you have to pull everybody in the same direction. Will she be able to do that with this city council?
1: Well, I will tell you that this has been much more difficult than it should have been because of the mayor. And there is still the hope, however, for city staff and the majority of council that the mayor will get on the same page and will start pulling in our direction. And it would be a lot easier to get a good project done if the mayor would do that. However, if she doesn't, I think what this council has shown time and again over the last year is we're willing to do it without her if that's what we have to do. There's enough council members that will come together to pass the big items that we need to vote how we need to move this project and other big economic development projects forward. So again, would be great to have the mayor with us. Certainly would make it a lot easier. But in the event she doesn't come on board, we're still going to get things done.
2: You know, Mark, just real quick, I've got to ask you this because somebody has said this and we've heard this before. You guys do things like this all the time with the bonds and companies coming in, tax breaks and stuff that none of them require a vote. I have a hard time because the Spurs are a business. They're a business. Yeah, they're a sports team, but they are a business just like anybody else. Would this have set a bad precedent, do you think, moving forward for this city, had this gone to another vote?
1: Yes, guys. And again, I hate to get political on your show.
2: That's fine.
1: But that's how you know that what the mayor was doing here was political. You know, she didn't say a peep when we passed all that money and there was revenue bonds involved for the CPS energy assets. You know, the other week we gave more than $100 million in tax incentives, you know, money we gave away on that Toyota deal. Why? Because of all the jobs it was going to create and the long-term benefit for our city, right? She doesn't say it on any of those other things, yet she picked this one to make the issue on. Now, why is that? Well, it's obvious. It's because the Spurs and a new arena, that's the biggest, that's the sexiest topic for her to try to score some points. So you're absolutely right. We do this all the time. If we were to go to the citizens to vote every single time we issued any debt or used revenue bonds, the government would not work here. There's not enough elections that could be held in a year to get all of our city business done. So that, I think, answers your question.
0: Yeah, it does. Mark, I got to tell you, over the weekend, I went to Nashville to a Foo Fighters concert. They're building the new Titan Stadium right next door to Nissan Stadium where the concert was at. And that building is almost done. Looks beautiful. State-of-the-art, incredible. And leaving Nissan Stadium to get to Broadway, where all the fun is at there in Nashville, you go over the river on this walking bridge. And I was walking over that bridge thinking, you know, we don't need a land bridge. You just need one. Or they've got two of those in Nashville where everybody spills out into their version of the Riverwalk, Broadway, where all the bars and everything are. And that's where you catch all your Ubers and everything else. We don't need a land bridge, but you do need something along those lines. But then also at the airport Sunday, the amount of Foo Fighters t-shirts I saw, I'm curious, do you guys study how many people travel in from out of town for events, concerts at either the Alamo Dome or the Frost Bank Center or Spurs games? How do we track that info?
1: Yeah, absolutely. City staff has all of that information, and that's vital information because, again, that's a part of what we look at to determine if an economic development project could be worth it or not. And staying on the topic of the Spurs arena, look how many hotel rooms, bars, restaurants, and everything benefited from the Spurs run to the finals. Right? I mean, we track all of those numbers. I think one of the Chambers of Commerce came out with the report a week or so ago. So, yeah, that is all tracked. The city has that information. And, you know, drawing people to the city, getting national exposure, having people come here and stay in our hotels, eat at our restaurants, enjoy our bars, go down to the Riverwalk, you know, all of that has an economic value to us. And that revenue, again, for everybody that's saying, hey, what about the basic city services? The revenue that is created by these things goes into the general fund, and that money is then used on all the basic city services that people are talking about. So absolutely, it's tracked. And you know, again, this Spurs deal, having them downtown, I think is going to be one of those economic generators that's going to be very positive for San Antonio for years to come.
3: 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And you talk about the economic impact and having people downtown going to the games. Where does all that money help to pour into? Oh, yeah. The general fund, which is something they're trying to boost. So there is good reason for having the new Spurs arena downtown and the bar district and the stuff that the Spurs are pouring over $2 billion into, $500 million into the arena, cost overruns into the arena, another $500 million into the surrounding development plus. That's just going to help further San Antonio and bring more people to town, more concerts, more venues, and just think about everywhere you turn, how many people were getting together for those Spurs games and the economic generator that that can be for this city and its community. Lots more to get into with this, plus lots more to get into with the Dallas Cowboys. They played a game over the weekend. They won a game over the weekend, and then they went and added a big name after that. We'll talk all about it as we continue here on Extra Innings with Pledger on 94.1 San Antonio Sports Star.
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3: Welcome back into Extra Innings with Pledger here on 94.1 San Antonio Sports Star. I am James Pledger. Appreciate y'all rolling along with me. Boomer Grubbs wondering when being a big enough attraction. Plus, if we're talking about how this arena is going to bring revenue to the city, but the games won't be played here. Most of the games will be played here. You're losing one to France and a couple to Austin. They are still playing the majority of their games here at home. No playoff games are ever going to go anywhere. No NBA Finals games are ever going to go anywhere.

0: else. Those are all San Antonio games. So just expanding their brand by playing a game or two away from here isn't a massive loss. And it also drives the need for people in Austin to want to come to San Antonio to want to see them. Because not everybody's going to be able to get to go see those games in Austin. It's two games. It's in the Moody Center, and it holds less than even the Frost Bank or what the new Wimby Center will eventually hold. So not everybody's going to get that opportunity. 210-656-ESPN, 656-3776. You want to be a part of the show. Lots to get into. Big weekend for the Dallas Cowboys as not only they go up and knock off the reigning Super Bowl champions in a preseason game, mind you. Trust me, we're not making too big of a deal out of this. Nobody even played of consequence, but they did get the win. They look good doing it. The defense looks different. You got to see some Caleb Downs in that game. Oh, and they made another big move early this morning. AJ and Rob were talking about it.
1: The Cowboys had their preseason opener this weekend, victorious in their preseason opener, 17-7. What a game it was!
2: They spotted them 7. And the takeaway for me,
1: spoiled Hard Knocks. By the way, I don't even know I'll watch tomorrow because now I know
2: they're all going to be sad.
1: I know the game happened.
2: Well, I know their ones on our ones. They kicked our ass.
1: Okay.
2: When their offense, their number one offense, and well, I know our number one defense didn't have everybody. In
1: their number one offense didn't even play.
2: Well, that well, was the first series. Whoever they decided would be their best guys on the first series against our best guys, their offense on our defense. What was it, like a 13-play drive?
1: Yeah.
2: Bunk, touchdown. So not an overwhelming opening statement by Christian Peterson. But then again, I didn't expect anything. I don't know what – it's just – maybe make them punt that, you know, or something to that effect. But after that, when you had the other kids, twos on twos, threes on threes, fours on fours, Cowboys far and away a better team.
1: Yeah, the I don't know how many, like, neither starting quarterback played a snap. Most I don't think any of the starting receivers got into the game for either team, or the starting running backs for that matter. So it was like, I mean, it was a. This was a practice game. Like, this is what preseason games used to be. So, like, it's...
2: And you're looking for individual performances, and I will say that even... I thought Joe Milton acquitted himself very well. I thought he looked accurate. He looked in control. He didn't... There was only one play where it looked like he was a little confused and held the ball too long. He was crisp. I think he looked like an adequate backup.
1: I don't know that he separated himself from Sam Howell, who's fighting for that job, too.
2: I don't think Howell looked all that good. I think this is Milton's gig. I think they put Howell up with a little bit higher level of receiver. He was all right, but Milton looked like he was in control. But, you know, this first game, who knows? I don't hold out that either one of these guys is worth anything other than a deep backup. That wide receiver, Camden Brown, we'd been hearing stuff about him at camp that he'd been showing out. Joe Milton certainly liked him.
1: Yeah, both quarterbacks threw a touchdown. Yeah. They both threw it to Camden Brown.
2: He's a big old boy, 6'2", goes up and gets the ball. I think of all the things that we take away from the game, there's a couple of defensive plays, but they appear to have finally found a receiver in the draft that might actually be able to play for him instead of forced to play because he's the best available. This guy looks like he might earn that fourth wide receiver.
1: Well, and Johnny Mingo played.
2: Not bad. No, it's just he's just average, you know. But you don't go for average with a fourth round pick. He's just average. There's nothing special about Johnny Mingo.
1: Rob, average receivers who have been in the league for 4 years have caught a touchdown.
2: I agree
1: he's
2: with all
1: this.
2: He's
1: never caught one.
2: Right, it's time for him
1: he's
2: to go.
1: He's not average.
2: Well,
1: he's
2: okay. But what I'm saying is we've got an undrafted rookie free agent who will gladly step in and do all this for a lot less money. And looks like there's something there, that this might be more than just the fourth wide receiver. This might be a guy that, given some time, given the skill set he has, could be become a weapon on an offense that appears to be pretty loaded.
1: Yeah, I'm looking forward to seeing more of him.
2: That tight end looked good too. The other young tight end, 46.
1: Trigg, Michael Trigg
2: looked good.
1: Yeah, Yeah, solid. I think four catches on five targets, had a

0: a good day as well. So Cowboys start the preseason off with a win. Again, this was like, there's not much to take away from this. Starters didn't play for the most part. But here is Coach Shoddy talking about the takeaways from that first preseason game.
1: Yeah, a lot of great things, Joe. I thought the second half was really, really well played. I thought defensively they were amazing. I think three and four and outs. I thought they were awesome. A couple of the red zone stops. Jonathan Mingo, I think it was the first half, made an incredible play.
0: Oh, here we go. You know,
1: on a punt return, stopped it, and then obviously we muffed the fumble there. Late defense goes right back out there. A little bit of training camp football, a little sloppy. That's kind of what you deal with. But overall, I thought the team effort to get the win against a good opponent was really good. Things we obviously need to clean up, the penalties. They threw a lot of penalties really on both teams. But, you know, that's what the preseason's for. Work on your hand placement, get better. Overall, I was really, really proud of our guys.
0: I don't know. It's so hard to take away anything from games like this for me, other than, like, I think you're looking at guys who are trying to make the team.
2: That's it. It's individual performances. That's all I'm looking for.
0: He talked about Camden Brown and his individual performance.
1: Yeah, I mean, you know, the game's not too big for him. He does that every day in practice. We see it all the time. And, you know, I thought it was a really, really good throw by Sam. Tight coverage, but they trust him. And then, you know, Joe's throw on the fade, he gets blasted. One-handed catch. I mean, but he's been doing that the whole time. And what I love about him is, you know, he does the little things too. You watch him on special teams and one-on-one drills, things like that. He realizes that, you know, that's how you make this football team when you've got a receiver room that's filled with George Pickens, CeeDee Lamb, Ryan Flournoy, people like that. You know, that stuff matters. So, you know, really good day, but he's got to keep stacking like he's been doing.
0: I thought he was going to say Johnny Mingo in there. No,
2: he gave Johnny just enough. Maybe somebody will take him.
0: Yeah.
2: Maybe when we cut him, somebody will grab him.
0: And finally, he talked a little bit about the defense, how those boys looked.
1: Yeah, I mean, the defense's job is to keep people out of the end zone. I mean, that's what we're tasked to do. And, you know, I'm fine winning games 7-3, 10-7. I don't care. I thought they were terrific. I thought, you know, we were a little sloppy early on, you know, and we gave them some hidden yards with penalties early on. But I thought they really buttoned down, and I thought the pass rush was really good. We let Milroy get out a few times, which he's very athletic, but overall, I was very, very pleased. Anytime you can get three and outs and four and outs and the red zone stops, it's what you want.
0: Milroy. That's a made-up person. Jalen Milroy,
2: I assume. He looked good. Milroy's a big old boy.
0: He is. He also holds the ball and gets sacked. He's going to get sacked three times every game, and I think he fumbled once and he was able to pick it up. But, yeah, I mean, Seahawks know who their quarterback is.
2: Oh, there's so no doubt. It's all good. I'll tell you, Milroe's a guy you want to hang on to. I was impressed with what
0: there's something there, probably. Yeah. It's just, there's a long way to go for
2: he's
0: that.
2: He's just so huge, man. Yep. He's used to getting hit, but he ain't getting hit by 19-year-olds anymore.
0: The other news for the Cowboys was the signing of Von Miller. Fighting Texas Aggie Von Miller.
2: Hey, man, you know, you said it best, I think. They're hoping to find the Jadeveon Clowney old dude in the right spot. I think that's not the case. I think Von has had his best years aren't just kind of behind him. They're distant behind him. So anything that you can pull out, I'm not going to be mad at.
0: Nine sacks last year. I mean,
2: I hope so, bro. I do. I hope that this is a possibility. I do, but he's just, you know, when you're an edge rusher that relies on speed, you're like a running back that turned 30. It's either you got it or you don't. It's not, there's no in between. And if he can offer three or four plays a game, I'll be a happy man, but I just don't expect much.
0: This is a very low risk situation. I don't know that the reward can be high, but it's not costing much.
2: It's not going to hurt your locker room. He's going to be a good citizen. Hey, and, you know, I'm glad he's coming home. So, yeah, maybe there is some Jadeveon there. Maybe he can pull 6, 7, 8 sacks out. And if he can, more power to you.
0: Von was on the podcast with our guy, Shannon Sharp. What was that gal's name?
2: I'd turn to Michelle.
0: Oh, Michelle. Oh, Michelle.
2: If he was in there, I'd turn my back, too.
0: Yeah. Here's what Von Miller talked about, what he was going to bring to the Cowboys.
3: Man, they can say what they want to say about, you know, my on the field production. But there's no question about it. I am the best teammate

0: get the guys to play around me to a level that they wouldn't normally play at. And that has nothing to do with the type of, you know, skill that I can bring on the football field. So.
1: And look, if you're asking him to come out for 10 to 15 to 20 plays a game to make a play, I feel like that's a really good number. And like you said, his veteran leadership and being able to teach the younger guys like the Ezarakus and bring the Malachi Lawrences along, that's going to be invaluable in terms of what he can teach them. And in my mind, the biggest check mark he got was from DeMarcus Ware. Hall of Fame Cowboy, by the way, and excited for him to be home in Dallas and be able to work with this team, because DeMarcus Lawrence knows Von Miller still has something in the tank. He led the Washington Commanders in sacks last year, the same way Jadeveon Clowney led the Cowboys in sacks last year and was obviously their best pass rusher. He's going to bring a value to the Dallas Cowboys. We'll talk more about this as we continue here on Extra Innings with Pledger on 94.1 San Antonio Sports Star.
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5: Welcome back into Extra Innings with Pledger here on 94.1 San Antonio Sports Star. Von Miller is indeed a Dallas Cowboy, and what does he have left to still potentially offer the Dallas Cowboys? Well, earlier today on the Blitz, Jason and Joe talking just a little bit about that.
6: It's Monday. Boy, that's for sure. We're talking about the vote on the Spurs Arena, a no-go, and now... Well, the Cowboys have added a piece that they need, a veteran guy who's been around a long time, but still, according to last year's stats, has a lot of gas left in the tank.
7: Maybe the worst-kept secret? Von Miller's going to be a Dallas Cowboy.
6: Yeah, yeah.
7: I mean, he's been teasing that for weeks. The only thing that's a little surprising is it's happening now. Now, I don't know that Von's getting on a plane and going out to Oxnard.
6: No.
7: They only have a couple of practices left. Everything we heard when we were in Oxnard, if and when it happens, it would happen when they got back to Frisco. But the deal got done. And, you know, Von Miller kind of announced it on his own social with another photoshopped image of him in Cowboys gear. But he's been talking about it. Well, he's wanted to be a Cowboy for a long time. It just didn't work. A couple years ago, thought he was going to be a Cowboy. He ends up in Buffalo. You saw the deal and go, yeah, Jerry ain't doing that. Last year, he ended up in Washington. Still had 9 sacks. And as Von Miller has said repeatedly, that dude can roll out of bed and go get 5 sacks in a year. He had 9 last year on a bad team. And for him, as he said on a podcast, I mean, he still has a lot left in the tank. And playing for the Cowboys, this is not just a convenience move, but a business decision as he chases a ring.
8: Man, they can say what they want to say about, you know, my on-the-field production, but there's no question about it. I am the best teammate in the history of the National Football League. when it comes to being a great teammate, I just know how to do it. I've been doing it for a long time. I know how to bring the guys together. I know how to win my guys, you know, over. You know, every team that I've ever been on is not a guy in that locker room that'll say, you know, anything bad about me. And that's what I care about. You know, the guys that I work with, and I'll be able to do that here with the Dallas Cowboys. You know, they can say what they want to say. I'm worth, you know, 10 to 13 plays a game. I can win 10 to 13 plays a game. And that's with me not even stepping on the football field. Right. It's just the type of knowledge of the game that I know, and to be able to get the guys to play around me to a level that they wouldn't normally play at. And that has nothing to do with the type of, you know, skill that I can bring on the football field. So being a great teammate, knowledge of the game, you know, that's 10 to 13 plays a game. And then I can still walk into 8 to 10 sacks now. I could, and I'm going to have opportunities to do it though. Like, we got one of the best offenses in the National Football League. I'm,

0: be able to play with the lead, be able to play, you know, up by 10, up by 13, up by 17 points. I'm gonna have those opportunities. We only won 5 games last year with the Commanders. You know, we got hit with injuries and a whole lot of stuff, but we only won 5 games, and I was able to walk into 9 sacks. So, just being the type of player that I am, even at this stage in my career, I still feel like I can be effective.
1: Yeah, and he's right about that. This is a bad team. They were playing from behind and a lot, so there wasn't a lot of opportunities, and he still walked into 9 sacks. So people thinking that the game may have passed him by, just not aware of the impact that Von Miller had on the game last year for the Washington Commanders. And everywhere he's been when he's healthy, he still has that, and it's going to be a big boon for the Dallas Cowboys to be able to add that to a room that can frankly use another pass rusher. You've got Rashawn Gary, you've got Donovan Ezeraku, and a lot of question marks, and he brings at least some stability. And if you're only asking him to give you 15 to 20 plays a game, that keeps him fresh too and allows him to feast if you put him on the field, especially in important down and distance situations. This is Extra Innings with Pledger. I am James Pledger. I appreciate y'all rolling with me this evening. As coming up next, we got Amber and Ian. And of course, don't forget Start Your Morning with Rob and AJ, then Jason and Joe on the Blitz. And of course, I'll be right back here tomorrow night on Extra Innings with Pledger. Call your loved ones, check on them. You never know what people are going through in life, and a simple, hey, how you doing, can change everything. This has been Extra Innings with Pledger on 94.1 San Antonio Sports Star.
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4: I'm Nick DeLuca. Controversial exit in L.A. The Buss family announcing the sale of their remaining 17.8% ownership stake of the Lakers to new majority owners Josh Kushner and Bob Iger. Jeannie Buss contesting her family's claim in a letter from her attorney. After completion, Buss would no longer be the team's governor. Her lawyer contending the sale can't go through without her approval. The Buss family has had ownership of the Lakers since Jerry Buss purchased the team in May of 1979. Elsewhere, the NBA reportedly finding no evidence of Clippers owner Steve Ballmer funneling money to Kawhi Leonard through sponsors to circumvent the salary cap. League investigation continues. It's focused on the team introducing Leonard to sponsors and if that constitutes a violation of cap rules. NFL, Cowboys adding pass rush help, signing Von Miller to a one-year deal, joining a young Dallas D-line. Head coach Brian Schottenheimer likes adding competition.
5: Everyone should be excited that we're adding a great teammate, a very talented player that's accomplished what he's accomplished. You know, if they don't want to compete every day, they're not in the right organization, because that's what we're looking to do, we're looking to build. But the conversations that were had, the guys understand, they get it. And again, I think it's going to bring the best out of everybody.
4: Elsewhere, Saints rookie receiver Jordan Tyson expected to miss around 2 months with a hamstring injury that he suffered last week. Eighth overall pick in the draft, likely out until October.
6: Hey, this is Rich Eisen. 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We preview the Jaguars season in Four Downs, and it's Overreaction Monday on a Tuesday. That's Rich Eisen's show, Action, on Disney+, the ESPN app, and ESPN Radio.

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1: Now that we've done a lot of sports for the last couple of hours, let's talk about life. The elementary school, Caroline. It took me over an hour to pick up my first grader. And my kid, when he gets in the car, and this is well over an hour, he goes, "You took forever, Mom."
2: I'll never forget this dude in this, like, the 700 series pimped out black BMW would always cut in the carpool line. After about 3 weeks of this crap, I see him cutting a line again and just dropping, pulling up into the crosswalk. I pull my big-ass Dodge Ram Laramie truck.
1: What?
2: Block the entire street. And I see other parents applauding me. I just rolled my window down and I looked out like, "You got a problem?"
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3: Fire it all.
1: There are 6 bus siblings. 5 of them want to sell their stake in the Los Angeles Lakers. One of them does not. And she happens to be the current governor of the team. You're listening to Amber and Ian. We're presented to you by Progressive Insurance. At Ian Fitz, ESPN is how you find him. At Amber W Sports is how you find me. So Jeannie Buss has said through her lawyer, Ian, that she will contest her siblings' attempt to sell their 17.8% stake in the Los Angeles Lakers. We heard earlier today that they were, in fact, going to sell that bus share to Bob Iger and Josh Kushner, who we know are the new owners once the deal goes through for the majority share. And so I guess the buses decided they wanted to go ahead and dump off their share as well and go ahead and make some money at this valuation. Jeannie Buss said, no, no,